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1: Charlotte. 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
2: Every tackle, every pass, every run forward, every run back, they carry themselves like it means everything to them. So I don't think we've seen the absolute best of them, but I don't think there's been many teams that have enjoyed playing against them either. And I think the fact that they never give up, whether you look at, say, their comeback win against Egypt, for example, or finding a way to hang around in that game against Switzerland, they just will not go away. So for as much as we've been very critical of their performances, they're still here, and they still have maybe the best play in the history of the game. So they've not played their best, but maybe they don't need to be at their absolute best to bring success.
3: Oh, it's the Adam Gold Show. I'm Adam Gold, and we are here. ACC football kickoff in Charlotte. Speaking of football, England and Argentina, second semifinal of the World Cup, will kick off in 1 hour. Where, like as I said yesterday, really not going to talk about it at all today. France falls to Spain yesterday. Spain awaits the winner of today's match on Sunday afternoon in New Jersey for the World Cup. Just awesome stuff. I know Dave Dorn wasn't into it, but he also made a point to say, hey, if you're into it, great. Like, he roots for Team America, you know, USA, and, you know, we're done. We're done with Team USA. Speaking of Team USA, you hear a little bit from a U.S. Men's National Team alum, Jeff Cameron. He's an ESPN soccer analyst in just a little bit in here in the Wall of Sound. We got a lot of stuff to get to. Wes Durham's going to join us in about 15 minutes. And then if you did not hear Dave Doran, that interview will be brought to you in about 35 or so minutes. I mean, just we're going to talk to Wes, however long Wes goes. We'll get to Dave Doran right after that. We're at ACC football kickoff in Uptown Charlotte. So many things have been, you know, the ACC has given us enough stuff to talk about today. 2014 playoffs they support. According to Jim Phillips, we just had one of the strongest football seasons in conference history. His words, not mine. They're still pushing the Protect College Sports Act on Capitol Hill. And there is a new tie-breaking procedure. So what happened last year won't happen again. We start with head-to-head. That wouldn't have dealt with it. We didn't have enough head-to-head comparisons in the Duke situation. It basically goes to body of work. All right. Isn't that kind of vague? Sort of. They are going to have an analytical way of determining body of work. Now, will everybody buy it? We'll see. We'll see. I really wish they would have just said, well, you know, whatever is good for us. Whatever makes us better. Whatever, earns us the most money. Well, however, just do what's best for the league. And I hate being beholden to statistical formulas because sometimes the math doesn't math the way you want it to math. All right, those are other matters altogether. Let's talk to the Wall of Sound.
4: The Wall of Sound is a function of this studio. There's no doubt about it.
3: All right, we'll start with ACC football. Darian Mensah, who, if you are listening on 99.9 The Fan of Raleigh, he will join Tim Donnelly coming up on the next show. And Tim asked Mensah, why did you transfer to the Hurricanes?
5: I don't think it was anything that happened with Duke specifically. I think, you know, just the opportunity that presented itself with Miami, as far as, you know, I wanted to compete for a national championship. I think today we have an extremely good roster. And I think, you know, seeing what the past two quarterbacks did at the position, I think is something that made the move more attractive.
6: So when you say you wanted to compete for a national championship, you won an ACC championship, and this year ACC champion automatically gets that CFP bid. How did the weighing of those opportunities lead you to Miami when it appears as if the opportunity could have been there?
5: I think, you know, seeing, you know, what Coach Dawson has done with the last two quarterbacks was the deciding factor. Really, I think that I want to be a top five pick, and, you know, seeing, you know, Cam do that 2 years ago.

0: is something that made the move more apparent to me.
1: All right, now, real quick, roster, the ability to compete for a national championship. According to Bill Connolly on ESPN.com, yes, his projection is that Miami is a 10-win team. Duke, 6.5 wins. Now, obviously, Darian Mensah makes a difference to both Duke and Miami. So what were those numbers prior to Darian Mensah? I can promise you this. The numbers really don't get moved that much. They get moved, but not that much, based on the player at quarterback. Even if you jump Duke by one and drop Miami by one, we're still talking about a better chance of a playoff berth with Miami as opposed to with Duke. And then you get to Cam Ward was the first overall pick. We know Carson Beck has a chance to be certainly a good quarterback and maybe even a starting quarterback in the NFL. That's at Miami. You're playing with better players. End of discussion right there. One more thing in the wall of sound, then we're going to take a break because Wes Durham is going to sit down with us. Roddy Jones, he was on SportsCenter. We talked to him earlier, but he was on SportsCenter earlier today, and he was asked, UNC, will they be better?
2: They are going to be different. This team is going to be better. I say it in that tone, though, because the schedule is also a lot tougher than it was a year ago. But let's focus on the positive. One, I think this coaching staff and this organization knew a lot better how to operate in the transfer portal than they did a year ago. They I think were a little overwhelmed by the pace of the transfer portal last year. And they in their own UNC kind of way, admitted that. But two, they bring in Bobby Petrino on offense. And you can say what you want about how Bobby Petrino fits with coaching staffs and what his personality's like. The guy can coach ball and he can call ball plays. That Arkansas offense was actually very dangerous through much of the season last year and were really bitten by turnovers for a large chunk of it. So the run game is going to challenge teams. I think you could see Billy Edwards, the incoming quarterback, have a pretty nice season if he has a run game as well, because he's got talent. The question is, what is the overall talent on the roster and how do they deal with the schedule that is tougher this year? But I do think this is a team that's going to be better, and I do think this is a team that should make a bowl game this season.
1: ESPN ABC college football analyst on the prospects of UNC, which they should be better, but will it matter in terms of wins and losses? Wes Durham, the voice of the Atlantic Coast Conference, your segment's next.
3: I can hardly wait. I really only came here to talk to Victoria.
1: That's fine. Well, you guys will have time during the commercial break.
3: We will. And then when we come back, I'll talk about how my wife became a huge Canes fan during the cup run.
1: Hey, if you would.
3: Victoria Newman Durham, who wouldn't know a hockey puck from a pizza plate, fell in love with the Hurricanes.
1: She's a smart woman.
3: Yep. She sure is.
1: In many, many ways.
3: Yeah. By the way, Alex Faust also wants to let everybody know, and he and Sean McDonough both, that they're, you know, while they're impartial, right, they're excited for Hockey Town in Raleigh.
1: Very nice. Very. We can talk about that, too. All right, all of that. You already know. Wes Durham, voice of the league. Next.
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14: Years to choose from.
15: No, and part of that was COVID. Right. Nobody's picking COVID.
14: Well, COVID was a great year.
15: Yeah.
14: Look, if you invested in Zoom.
15: Oh, that was a good year. Yes.
14: You had a good year during COVID.
15: Yep.
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14: ACC football kickoff, Charlotte, Uptown.
3: Yeah.
14: Hilton, West Durham, the voice of the Atlantic Coast Conference. The reason that the league turns a profit.
3: Apparently a good profit.
14: $900 million yeah. or more,
3: yeah.
14: according to Jim Phillips today. Yeah. Congratulations, sir.
3: Going to swing by and visit with the commissioner a little bit.
14: Do you have...
3: See if I can pick up 3 or 4% of that.
14: I think you should get...
3: What's 904%? Do the math on that, AG. You went to Maryland.
14: Therefore... I carry the one.
3: Dr. Connie Book, the president of Elon, is hoping I don't do the math. She's holding her breath as she listens to the show.
14: All right, so when I don't want to start serious. When you hear 900 million, and that's going to be the number that the league estimates it'll be more than that.
3: Right.
14: What is that? And that's a good number.
3: Yeah, it's a great number. It's a record number.
14: Right.
3: Of course, you've got a record number of teams. You have
1: one of them takes nothing.
3: One of them takes nothing and still manages somehow to continue to. You know, it's like they said in the opening of the Beverly Hillbillies: oil, black gold, Texas tea. You know, the old school to me has a hard time with this, right? I believe that we're closing in on the tipping point.
1: Oh yeah,
3: of this being something that is either going to go one way or the other, right? We're going to the proverbial Rubicon. We're getting ready to see.
1: Mm-hmm.
3: So all these numbers are fine, but why do people still say we got to have more money? You got 900 million.
1: Yeah,
3: and you got to find more money.
1: Always.
3: So, it's a tangled web we weave. Mm-hmm. I've used all the cliches here.
1: There you go.
3: So, you know, we'll see. But good for the league. And I do agree with the commissioner on this light. There is more momentum. There is more excitement. Sure. There is more interest. I think our partnership, ESPN and the ACC, has proven to be valuable. These windows they're getting on Friday, I think, are going to be really, really interesting.
1: It's about time.
3: Yeah, it is. And they have found the one place. And people say, well, I'm not sure I like Friday. Well, you can't do Thursday. The NFL has taken some of that space. Saturday, it's Catalog of America. And they don't play on Sundays. They don't play on Mondays. They're going to play Labor Day night. But I think in the new NFL CBA, you're going to lose Mondays.
1: Yep.
3: Labor Day night, because I think the NFL is coming for that weekend in 29,
1: yeah,
3: along with an expanded schedule.
1: Mm-hmm.
3: And so that's kind of the game we're playing. And the ACC is trying to stay competitive in the game, and right now I think they're doing a good job.
1: People have been listening to this show for however long. I've been saying for years, plant a flag on Friday, get there before everybody else, establish yourself as ACC Friday Night Football, and I get it. The people who love high school football, especially in states where Friday night high school football is a big deal, North Carolina, and I don't know if it's a big deal in Virginia or not. Like, you don't have to feature the teams from North Carolina on Friday night. You can, like, I mean, I grew up where high school football was played on Saturdays.
3: Yep, Maryland, right? That's right, yeah.
1: Jersey. I grew up well, we don't have an ACC team in New Jersey yet, do we?
3: Not yet. No, we have one in Western New York, Central New York.
1: There we do.
3: Upstate.
1: So, like, the people who want or need to go to high school football games are still going to go.
3: Yes.
1: And that's okay.
3: Yeah.
1: Right. I don't think we're really drawing one for the other. It's bad for coaches.
3: Yeah.
1: Because coaches would like to be present.
3: Well, and you know, I went to high school in a small town outside of Raleigh. I went to school in Apex, where Friday Night Football was important to the community.
1: Sure.
3: As the Triangle has gotten bigger and Raleigh has gotten bigger, I'm not sure where that stands. Apex is one of the most desirable places to live now. But I live in a small town.
1: Right.
3: Now I live in Cartersville, Georgia, where high school football on Friday night is important.
1: Yeah.
3: And I know it's important across the fabric of this country just as the sport continues to grow in places like that. But I also am aware that if there's a television window, you can get some discernible attention for your program by playing on Friday night. And if you play it on ESPN on a Friday night, a lot of people are going to watch.
1: Yeah.
3: And there's a lot of reasons for that. But at the same time, I just feel like the ACC has found a sweet spot in the schedule where they can do some good work.
1: And I haven't looked at the schedule, but here's what I'm hoping.
3: Okay.
1: I'm hoping we're not burying Georgia Tech, Boston College.
3: No.
1: I'm hoping we're not burying bad games on a Friday night.
3: First one's going to be Stanford, Miami.
1: Well, at least you got Miami.
3: At the Farm on Friday night, and Stanford's going to be better.
1: Okay.
3: You're going to get Clemson on a Friday night.
1: Sure.
3: You're going to get North Carolina on a Friday night. You're going to get Virginia Tech on a Friday night. You're going to get Louisville on a Friday.
1: Good.
3: I mean, you're going to get SMU. I mean, you're going to get some teams that are quality football teams on a Friday night. So, yeah, I would say this. The league has done a really – you got 15 windows, man. Come on.
1: Right.
3: Let's be honest. You got some doubleheaders. I mean, you got two ACC games on a Friday night sometimes.
1: I love it.
3: Yeah, it's great.
1: How many Friday games do you have? You have a new crew, by the way.
3: I do. Max Brown and Madison Fitzpatrick are going to be terrific. I'm excited to be with both of them. We're going to start week zero.
1: Yes.
3: On Rio Road, Rio Brazil.
1: They call it the Brazil of these mid-Atlantic.
3: Of the Commonwealth.
1: Yeah,
3: the
1: they
3: Brazil
1: do.
3: Of the Commonwealth. Yeah, Charlottesville. Thank you. NC State, Virginia at 3:30 on ESPN on the 29th. That hasn't been publicly announced, but I may have just done it.
1: Yeah, you did.
3: Yeah, so I'm not going to Rio de Janeiro. I'm going to Rio Road in Charlottesville. And excited about that. And yeah, we're
1: shorter trip.
3: Yeah, the whole much shorter, safer. I think it's a terrific game for us to get, and looking forward to seeing the Wolfpack and the Cavaliers opening week zero. And I'm excited about week zero in the ACC with five teams playing.
1: So. Yeah, we have a game in Dublin, right?
3: Carolina, TCU. You got Florida State hosting New Mexico State, and you got Stanford and Hawaii.
1: Nice.
3: On the farm.
1: Let me ask you about Bill Belichick in year two.
3: Mm-hmm.
1: Year one, all the hype, all the attention. We knew, I talked about it for months on end, that it was going to be the most attention any team had ever gotten going into and during a season for various reasons. And it almost didn't matter if Carolina was good or not.
3: Right.
1: They were always going to get that attention because people had hot takes about, can they not be good? Bill Belichick's greatest coach we've ever seen. Like, because it's about talent. It's about players. And they didn't have good players. And I'm not sure they have dramatically better players this year than they did last year. They won four games last year. Everybody tells me they're going to be better, but the schedule
3: harder
1: is much more difficult. So what is success for you, NC?
3: It's a good question.
1: Thank you.
3: I don't know that there's a right answer.
1: Hmm.
3: I agree with you. They were 4-8 last year. They could be 4-8 and better this year because of the schedule. The concern I have about North Carolina is where are they going to be on the front, both offensively and defensively? Do they have enough playmakers other than Damon June in the run game?
1: Right.
3: Jordan Shipp in the catch game. I saw bits and pieces last year to lead me to believe Bobby Petrino can draw plays.
1: Sure.
3: Bobby Petrino can put points on the board. Are they going to be better defensively? Because defensively, outside of Abu Jude, they weren't very impactful getting to the passer. Now, Melkart is a player.
1: Right.
3: That kid is a football player. Did they do enough in the portal to get some stuff done there? We'll see. I just don't know, Adam. That's as simple as I can put it.
1: And because I think there are other things at work when you come to North Carolina, when you come to UNC football. And it's not like you talked about the offensive lines and on the front end. I'm thinking about around the program. What is the commitment around this? If they have another 4-8 year, even if they're better, even if they show improvement on the field, but they don't qualify for a bowl game, right? What is the commitment around the program to do this another year? I mean, they got to pay him anyway. And I said at the very beginning of this that if we're looking at if we need success right away, we're crazy. That it's going to be a 2 or 3 year deal before they could really figure it out. Because the coaching staff and Mike Lombardi, they needed time to figure out how this thing works. I think they were surprised at how it wasn't as easy as they thought going in.
3: Yeah, and there's other elements too. The landscape's different much as you think. It's like Sundays, it's not. There is a financial end to this road. There's not a cap. You have to make good decisions in your evaluation.
1: Sure.
3: I mean, Dennis Scott said it in basketball 100 times. A lot of the success you see of particular basketball teams comes from the chemistry of portal and high school.
1: Mm-hmm.
3: And how good are you at evaluating the player that's coming in that you're going to pay? He said, really, you have to be good at evaluation as good as you are at coaching. North Carolina clearly has to be good at evaluation. Were they competitive in the evaluation and then competitive financially to get the players that could change the game for them? We'll see. When healthy, Billy Edwards is a pretty good quarterback, but he's got to be healthy.
1: Is he the kid from Massachusetts who was going to go to Texas A&M? Because I'll bet you that is the kid that they end up using. Maybe Billy Edwards will be.
3: Billy Edwards started his college career at Maryland, went to Wisconsin,
1: right,
3: and now is at Chapel Hill.
1: Yeah. Well, maybe they've got two options.
3: Yeah, maybe. I mean, we'll see. I don't know what he's going to tell you in here on Thursday, or Friday rather, but they've got to be better.
1: Oh, my gosh.
3: I think they're going to be better. How much better as it relates to the landscape of competing for top five, I don't know.
1: In top five in the league, yeah.
3: Yeah.
1: That's
3: I can name three now that are, and I can probably find a list of four or five that may not have them on it who are going to be in the top five.
1: Well, we know who's one, right?
3: Miami's going to be one. SMU, Louisville are going to be two, three. Clemson is going to be four on brand as much as anything else. And then I think we have a discussion about a combination of teams of which NC State and Georgia Tech.
1: Virginia Tech. Yeah.
3: I would also probably put in there, I'm going to be cautious about this. I think Pitt is going to be the team. Remember, there's a team that always goes bottom to top. And I think Pitt could win nine to start the year.
1: Really?
3: You look at the schedule.
1: Okay.
3: And you could see Pitt running out of this thing. I mean, Pitt doesn't get on a bus. They don't get on a bus until October.
1: Oh, really?
3: They don't know what a bus looks like. I mean, they drive to the stadium. They'll never even see a bus.
1: Wes Durham is joining us, the voice of the ACC here at ACC Football Kickoff. I don't know how many television contracts it is ago.
3: Oh, boy.
1: Right, but Florida State wasn't at a high enough level.
3: That's another team,
1: right?
3: By the way, could be on the list.
1: Well, Florida State's got to get back to being – you can't be bad if you're
3: like
1: Florida
3: Packer
1: State.
3: Packer used to say, Adam, said it until everybody's ears bled. This league's going to be good when Virginia Tech, Miami, and Florida State are good. Those three.
1: ACC basketball, to put it in those terms. If Duke and Carolina are just okay, it doesn't matter how good Virginia, Georgia Tech, Miami, doesn't matter how good they are.
3: Correct.
1: So we finally, John Swofford sitting at home going, that's the Miami we got 20 years ago. That's the team we were looking for. Now Miami is there, basically carrying the flag. We need Clemson to get a little bit better. I love what Virginia Tech has done. I think James Franklin will raise the level immediately.
3: Yes.
1: And I think that they'll push teams toward the top.
3: Agreed.
1: I mean, I think there's probably, I don't know, maybe there won't be a ceiling. There was a ceiling on Virginia Tech in the past, even when they were good. But all Virginia Tech has to be is really good regionally competitive. And they'll take another step. And then you get some of the schools that you don't necessarily have to have, but you're going to have. I mean, State's been good. I think Virginia's getting back to being, on the same par as an NC State.
3: Yeah, and I think if I didn't say NC State, they're definitely a team. I mean, look, that's the thing about where this all sits. Miami's going to be good.
1: Yeah.
3: Miami's got talent. They've got success. They have 2 years of 10 or more regular season wins now each year.
1: Mm-hmm.
3: I mean, they've got a quarterback who's dynamite. They got wide receivers. They got running backs. They got line play. Now, defensively, they lost some brands, but – as Paul Johnson used to say, everybody they've signed comes highly recommended.
1: Sure.
3: So, I think Miami's got staying power. Okay?
1: I do, too.
3: The question is, if SMU also have staying power, I think Rhett Lashley does. I think Jeff Rahm is willing to be in the circle. Okay? Who else can get there? Because that's the difference. Like, Big Ten is Ohio State, Michigan. And then who else?
1: Right.
3: Somebody else.
1: Indiana.
3: Somebody gets into the discussion, it's been IU, okay? So if it's those three, well, the ACC is going to have three.
1: Sure.
3: The SEC is going to have two or three legitimate and then three or four that are in because of association. If they played in the Big 12, they wouldn't be as regarded.
1: Right.
3: How many is the 12 going to have? Okay. And then who's coming from the other group? The new Pac-12, the new Mountain West, the whatever. I happen to think Boise State's going to be in this conversation before it's over.
1: Okay.
3: So all those little things have created the reason that people are hesitating on 12 to 24 in the bigger picture is because they don't know. They want to be able to guarantee they get a seat at the table. They don't want festival seating at the concert. They want to sit in row four, section H, whatever. That part for me is the part that I struggle with. How are we going to do the checks and balances on that?
1: Are you an eight conference game or a nine conference game person?
3: I'm nine. I think we, and look.
1: You want to fight it out?
3: Well, you know where I went. And look, Elon's playing Stanford on the farm in mid-October. They played Duke. They played Wake, Carolina, so on and so forth. I mean, I think we got to get to nine. I'm not opposed. Jimbo Fisher had me this morning with a cup of coffee.
1: Don't tell me he's 10.
3: No, he's a 10 guy.
1: Nah.
3: He's 10 with one power five non-con and one FCS game. That's his 12.
1: I'm eight all day long.
3: No. Here's the problem. When we,
14: I just don't think he can be at nine.
3: Why is that?
14: Because you can't. Because not every team in the league can play nine.
3: Well, the math doesn't. Well, I agree.
14: Somebody's going to play eight.
3: Yeah, we gotta get. I mean, there's all sorts of things like that. You know, maybe we ought to reward West Virginia for sending the fruit basket for so many years and just let them come in the league. Maybe UConn.
14: Well,
3: they did send the fruit basket every year.
14: Mm-hmm.
3: I'm not kidding about the fruit basket, kid.
14: I like fruit baskets. An edible arrangement would be nice.
3: Yeah. The idea of the nine to me is where this needs to be, and I know the math doesn't work, but I think nine is the right number. This is the part, and you've heard me do this with Neuheisel on Sirius XM.
14: Sure.
3: I want more schedule coordination. I want all the four leagues to play the same number. I want the same structure, the same chemistry project. I want, if you're going to play eight, everybody plays eight. Then you have to play
14: okay.
3: Two P4s, and you have to play whatever, a G5 and an FC, whatever. However you get to your 12 is up to you,
14: mm-hmm.
3: But eight straight whatevers is what I'm looking for. Nine straight conference, whatever it is, I just think the composition of the schedule has to be good for everybody and the same for everybody. But if I'm asking for that, and we can't get it, imagine asking for all the rules to govern college athletics to be the same, and you can't get the four guys to agree to it. And Jim said this today. If we don't get this done, it's on us.
14: Meaning 24?
3: No, meaning like all of college athletics and governance and all those
14: right.
3: things. And if we don't get that, that's our fault?
14: Sure.
3: Okay? Then it's him and your Mark and Sankey and Tony Petit.
14: Yeah, the problem with that is that two guys
3: I'm well aware have what the problem is.
14: All the power, and the other two guys have the seat watching the other two guys.
3: I'm with you on
14: the rules.
3: I'm with you on all of this.
14: Yeah.
3: I just think that at the end of the day, if we can't get this done, we're playing with fire. Because eventually we're going to break it.
14: Mm-hmm.
3: We're going to drop it.
14: Well,
3: it's
14: already been dropped.
3: It's the egg and risky business off the mantle.
14: Very good. time of your life, Joel. So because I think it's already been dropped, right? And what
3: college, who dropped it? Mark Emmert?
14: Yeah. Well, yeah. I mean, I think he was there when it was dropped.
3: I agree.
14: But it was dropped when we didn't recognize that the game had changed. That politically, and this is what when the Supreme Court said
3: beat him 9-0.
14: 9-0, which is we'd never seen 9-0.
3: We've never seen 9-0.
14: It was like a forfeit. When they came back with that and Brett Kavanaugh went, how you guys been getting away with this? And they didn't adjust their thinking beyond we need help from Congress.
3: That's it.
14: So we can still do what we do.
3: Yep.
14: That's when the game completely changed. They lost it. They'll never get what they want from Congress.
3: Totally agree.
14: I asked Dave Doran. I'll close on this, Western.
3: Okay.
14: I asked Dave Doran to give me a fix for college football. I said, not from a coaching perspective. I get the calendar and all that. I want you to repair college football. Right? And what he said, something I've been talking about forever.
3: Great.
14: Is that we're going to set football separates from everything else. He said, give me 64 teams, 4x16, regional, boom, schedules are alike, and it's structured just like the NFL. Salary cap, collective bargaining, the whole thing. It is just the NFL, larger scale because more teams. College football.
3: I don't hate the idea.
14: That's where we're headed.
3: And you can also geographically cut it up.
14: Yep.
3: And eventually, and here's the thing, too. Not everybody's going to play.
14: No.
3: Not everybody needs to be in the game anyway. They're struggling with being in the
14: yes.
3: game as it is. And if the game were to escalate more than $900 million, which is a huge number.
14: What the Big Ten? Talking about $1.37 billion?
3: Yeah.
14: And that, I believe, was fiscal year the previous year?
3: Yeah. Well, they've still got the wealthiest contract. Don't ever forget the Big Ten.
14: Absolutely.
3: You know, Jim Delaney, no idiot. Jim Delaney, smart man.
14: Yep.
3: Diversified. Yeah. I mean, he was right there from the start. I don't disagree with you on that. Dave's right. Dave's smart. I mean, he's unbelievable. So good.
14: I asked him, like, why are you still here? You gotta be sick and tired of us. I mean, I think he just loves what he does. We're going to talk. By the way, I'm previewing this. We're going to play the interview again.
3: He is
14: in a couple of minutes.
3: Yeah, he's terrific, and he's one of those guys that when he's done, and I've told him this, and I've told Brad Brown of Clemson the same thing. Mm-hmm. When he's done, 5 years after he's done, we're going to recognize how valuable and impactful he was, in his case, to NC State and Brad to Clemson basketball.
1: Ready for the year?
3: Yeah, I'm good. My golf game's lousy. I'm in a bad spot. Been in a dark place for a while.
1: You need some stroke-saving tips, I think. I know where you can find them online.
3: Yeah, I do too. Yeah. You notice I haven't put any tips on because I don't have tips. I don't have Tim's tips from the tee or whatever they are. Or
1: bless his heart,
3: some
1: man.
3: Guy named Cadillac shooting video of me swinging. So, great to see you.
1: Wes Durham, you're the man.
3: Be well. Victoria, congratulations. You've made the ACC kickoff again. You got a credential and everything.
15: They let me out for a day.
1: 2 years in a row.
3: Right? You're a crusty veteran. You go to the hostility room tonight, you could be all conference.
1: Excellent. Excellent.
3: See you guys.
1: Dave Doran next.
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33: 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In fact, they're among the top 10 employers in 95 of North Carolina's 100 counties.
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1: It is the Adam Gold Show. I am Adam Gold. Summer soccer. World Cup. Second semifinal today, England or Argentina. I'm going to guess that Dave Doran, entering his 14th year as head coach at NC State, not locked into the World Cup?
5: Not at all. Nothing against them. Right? Soccer fans can have at it, but it's just not how I spend my time. I'm cheering for the U.S. all day long, but I'm not going to be watching it.
1: It's all right. It's okay. I mean, I've loved it, but I also I'm glad I'm here, and I'm glad to see you. 14th season. I don't know how to say this. Why are you still here? You got to be sick of us already.
5: Yeah, I think people are sick of my ass too. You know, so that's just part of it. And then people want something new and shiny too. You know, and that's not me. But I'm gonna keep fighting my ass off for this school and this program because I believe in it.
1: Give me a big picture, your big picture, not anybody else's, your big picture description of NC State football.
5: Hard, tough together. I mean, it's a bunch of blue-collar guys that love the brotherhood, love to compete, and know that there's a cost. It takes a lot of sweat equity.
1: Yeah.
5: It takes a lot of tough, transparent conversations. And it takes good people. One thing that I pride myself on is not going to work with people I don't like being around. And so, you know, our culture is built on that. Good people that love to work hard, that love to compete, and want to treat people the right way.
1: Is it harder to identify? I guess in the coaching profession, you have experience with these people. It's easier. But is it harder to identify the players at an earlier age to have those types of traits?
5: You know, you have to speed up the process, and you got to have your bull meter. I mean, it's got to be real, okay? Because you're looking for what you don't want to.
1: Right.
5: And that's more important, really, to be honest, than it's not hard to find a talented football player.
1: Right.
5: It's hard to find one that fits your culture. And so you got to really look hard for the things that could blow up. And that's what we do. I mean, we go around and we talk to a lot of people. And you got to do it fast now. Mm-hmm. These kids, especially in the portal window, like that's a quick decision they're making. I call it speed dating. And it's, you know, because they're coming in for 24 hours and leaving.
1: Right.
5: And making big decisions, right? And we are too. And so, yeah, and your staff has to stick to your guns. Like they have to protect our culture.
1: Mm-hmm.
5: And I tell them that, like, you're the guardians of what we've built here, and we want it to be better, not worse. So don't bring a problem into this locker room by recruiting the wrong type of guy.
1: Right. I'm gonna pick that up in a second, but the way you were talking about culture and all of that, and I know you've done the siren at NC State, and I know Rod Brindamore has had a little bit of a presence around NC State football. I remember Jacob Slavin speaking to the team prior to last season. And they pride themselves. Maybe it's something about the area, right? The Lenovo Center and Carter-Finley Stadium so close to each other. But they're about culture and finding the right fit. Does that evolve over time? Has that evolved over time? 14 years is a long time.
5: definitely have evolved a lot in the last 5 years because of the rule changes in football.
1: Right.
5: And I have so much respect for Coach Brindamore and their team and their family and how they do everything over there. I just, season ticket holders in hockey for a while here, like, unfortunately, we weren't this year. But, you know, when I had my three sons in the house, like, that's what they wanted to do. The three were addicted to watching the Canes. And so we would go, and or they would go. And what it did for Raleigh watching that this year is awesome. And but I think you have to evolve. Like, and there's no way I'd still be here if I hadn't.
1: Right.
5: There's no way. I would have failed miserably had I not evolved in the space that we're in now and trying to find new and better ways to do things.
1: Give me an evolution of Dave Doran, the coach. I'll ask you about offense, how you approach offensive football. How has that changed over the last half decade?
5: Yeah, you know, I still think the DNA of it's still got to be physical.
1: Right.
5: And that hasn't changed. When I was the first 2 years as head coach at Northern Illinois, I mean, we went as fast as you could humanly go, and that killed our defense. And so, but we still won a lot of games, but we scored a ton of points. And I've learned how to be a coach that understands complementary football. And I think, you know, whether it's outscoring someone or stopping someone or playing great special teams, every snap matters in the game. And they all serve each other. And so I've had to really understand that, you know, being an offensive player in college but a defensive coach as an assistant, mm-hmm. I do understand both sides of the ball pretty well. And I have to really look at what's this side of the ball going to do for that side of the ball and vice versa. And if the offense is hot,
1: right,
5: I'm going to lean on it. If the defense is hot, I'm going to lean on it. And it may be opposite of what I thought was going to happen in the game. We played a certain team last year. I thought they were going to be really good against us on defense, and we blew them away. And
1: right.
5: So in that game, we started taking a bunch of chances because they weren't playing well. And there's other games where it's the opposite, right? And they're like, well, why'd you punt the ball right there? I'm like, because my defense hadn't given up a point in the game. So why wouldn't I just lean on them? So you got to learn how to lean on what's working. And I think offense is more player than play.
1: Mm-hmm.
5: Whereas before, it was like, hey, it's a cool play. Let's run it. Like, no. How do we get this guy the ball?
1: Right. Okay.
5: This guy needs to touch the football. How can we get our best player on their worst player and match guys up in better ways?
1: Dave Doran is joining us here at ACC Football Kickoff. Your best player, C.J. Bailey.
5: Right.
1: First of all, he has to make a decision. Now you have that window. It's probably a longer window to stay because you've got all this time that you have spent, and there's also time where you explain where we're going.
5: Right.
1: But explain to me why C.J. decided that this was the place for him and not elsewhere. I mean, we said down the road,
5: yeah.
1: Darren Mensah had an amazing year and left.
5: Yeah. Well, I think with CJ and really college football, it's relational for me. It's also transactional now. And CJ had to make a decision. And I think it's a huge statement to what NC State is. It's a great place. And he didn't have to stay here.
1: Right.
5: And he stayed because he trusts. He trusts the coaches. He trusts the process. He trusts the trainers. He trusts the strength coaches. He knew that we were making him better. And he likes it here, and he wants to make it better. And so it's a statement to him on how great a kid he is and how strong his character is. It's also a statement to our culture because he didn't have to stay in it. He could have gone, and he had a lot of opportunities to leave, but he chose to stay and make this place better.
1: It used to be a case where you would just go re-recruit or recruit the player, explain how he fits into the offense going forward. But now that pitch is also financial. How does that – I mean, do other people have to get involved with you for that?
5: Yeah, you know, most of us now have a general manager, GM. And so the GM handles the money talks. I handle the rest of it,
1: right.
5: You know, the direction, the playing time, the scheme, whatever's going on, right? How we're going to make them better, the value in staying and all those things.
1: Mm-hmm.
5: But when it comes to the dollars, I felt like for me, it changes my relationship with the player if that's what I'm talking about. I don't want to do that. And so Andy Vaughn, our GM, does a great job sitting down with these guys and, or their agents or their family, however they work it out and have those kind of discussions.
1: I was talking to somebody who knows players and knows talent that thinks that CJ could end up being the best quarterback in the country. What do you see as – because he's been sort of a blank canvas, right? Like he's got all this the physical, the obvious physical gifts. Yep. He can throw it. He can run. He's got great size. He's, I think, faster than people think.
5: Much faster.
1: He actually reminds me of, like, you know, I'm going to use a baseball player here. Daryl Strawberry never looked like he was running fast, but he was fast.
5: Yeah.
1: And to me, that's CJ. So what kind of player can he be?
5: I think everything he said is accurate. I mean, I think he can be the best. And to be the best quarterback, you got to have a surrounding cast that allows that to happen. And so we got to do our part, our offensive line, our backs, our tight ends, our receiver. We all got to play hard for him, right?
1: Right.
5: And we got to make the plays that we can make, and then every now and then make an unbelievable play, right? And he's just got to manage the game and let his talent take over. And but he is a special young man, and he's a very gifted one. He could be as good as anybody or better than anybody in this game.
1: Dave Doran is with us. Last year, I asked you about the college football playoff, which was 12 teams for the second straight year. And you had suggested 24. And I'll be honest, I was like, wow, that's crazy. But it looks like that's where we're headed. So looks like you were right.
5: Yeah.
1: What do you like about a number like that?
5: Well, I think if you look at other tournament sports, look at the percentage of teams that get into their tournament, and that's where we're going with 24. You know, there's 130 Division I schools, roughly.
1: Right.
5: And so you're talking about a pretty small percentage still of teams that are going to make it. And being an FCS coach and being a part of the playoffs at Montana, Selection Sunday is a very special day in FCS football. And you find out who's playing who, where you're seated, what schools are going to be on your campus. And it's electric, man. And you do that on a global stage at this level, I think it's going to be so awesome when they do it. And why 24? Access matters. You need to give teams a chance to compete. And they did all these studies that we would have been in as NC State during my tenure 5 times, you know, in the playoffs. And so, why wouldn't I want to be in 5 times, right? Like, that's
1: right.
5: Because if you want to be a guy that can recruit, what's a recruit want to know? Can you get us in the playoffs, right? Do I have a chance to compete for a national championship? Well, if you can't get in the playoffs, you don't. Well, now we do. And so, to me, it's a huge thing for NC State to be able to say that we have an opportunity to do that.
1: What does it do? Like, you can be good in the 2014 field.
5: Yeah.
1: You can be good and not make the top 24. What does it do if you fall just below that threshold?
5: Well, it's going to be interesting with the bowl games and, you know, where do they go? Do they remain postseason opportunities? Does it turn into the NIT where nobody cares about them and they disappear? I don't know. I mean, that's something that obviously is going to have to be sorted out. But none of us get into it to be outside of,
1: right?
5: We want to be in it. And so that's going to be the deal, is how do you get in? And you got to go fight and compete to be there.
1: Make college football better for me. Tell me something that, from your perspective, and I know from a coach's perspective, calendar and things like that would be much better for you, but make college football as an entity better. How do you do it?
5: I'd get a billionaire to buy college football.
1: Well, there's somebody that probably would do it.
5: I would, and you're asking.
1: Right.
5: I'd get 64 committed teams, and I'd have 4 leagues. And like the AFC, NFC, I'd put them back in geographical regions that actually make sense for the schools. And those 16 teams would play, and then you'd have a playoffs with a wild card, and it'd be just like the NFL. We also would have collective bargaining, and we would have a salary cap. And then we'd find out who can coach instead of who can just pay for their talent. And to me, that's what the NCAA was. It was about having a level playing field.
1: Right.
5: Well, it's as unlevel as it's ever been right now. And so how do you do it? You're going to have someone take it from the NCAA and buy it and put it into a system that actually has – we already have the blueprint, the NFL.
1: Sure. There you go. There's the model, the NFL. We've been talking about this for a while. Separation from the rest. College football, that's where we're headed. When everybody's afraid that Clemson and Florida State and whoever knows who else is going to leave the ACC in 2030, I think the whole thing's going to look a whole lot different in 2030. To be perfectly honest, and maybe Clemson and Florida State won't leave the ACC. Football will just leave everybody and do their own thing. And then the ACC can go back to being what the ACC was. No offense to Cal and Stanford and SMU and to a certain extent Louisville. We can just go back to being the ACC. And I think everybody would love that for other sports. All right, before we get out of here, it was announced today the Carolina Hurricanes will raise their Stanley Cup banner on Tuesday, September 29th, the home opener against the Florida Panthers. Lord have mercy. 5 o'clock start. Oh, I'm the 5 o'clock. Can't do it. Stop. Everybody's going to be too jacked up to work anyway. Come on. You're not going to concentrate on spreadsheets. You're not going to produce widgets. We don't produce widgets anymore, do we? Look, we're all going to be fired up for the game. Probably already be out at Lenovo Center by 1 o'clock anyway. So this will save us getting all stupid. 5 o'clock start. Look, I got to go to work earlier. I got to go to work at 4 with the pregame show. We do an hour for the opener.
15: Hey, at least parking might be back to normal then.
1: No. Parking be $200 a night or something like that. Look, it's fine. I love the fact that they're opening with the Panthers. Yeah. I think it'll be great. Great atmosphere. And we're going to watch the banner go up. Stop complaining about it. ACC football kickoff's been fun. Victoria, thank you.
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0: Spain in the final on Sunday. Spain has won four of the last six meetings and is favored to win the World Cup championship. NFL running back Alvin Kamara will return for a 10th season with the Saints after agreeing to a reworked contract. He is New Orleans' all-time leading rusher. Baseball. The Astros traded oft-injured righty Lance McCullers and lefty Colton Gordon to the NL Central leading Brewers for minor leaguer Jaden Fielder. He's the son of former Milwaukee star Prince Fielder and grandson of former major leaguer Cecil Fielder. The Astros 3 out in the AL West. They're a game and a half out of the final AL wildcard spot. Milwaukee seeking pitching depth due to injuries. Reigning champ Scottie Scheffler heads into the Open Championship as the favorite to retain the Clara Jug, plus 680 favorite at DraftKings. Rory McIlroy, second best odds at plus 830, followed by Matt Fitzpatrick and Tommy Fleetwood at plus 1750. NHL, the Jets and center Cole Perfetti agreed on a 5-year, $30 million contract, avoiding salary arbitration.
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5: Another dramatic comeback. Argentina booked its ticket once again to the FIFA World Cup final after beating England today 2-1. 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You can find him at Ian Fitz ESPN. You can find me at Amber W Sports. The ESPYs are happening right now on ABC, which means we've been doing a lot of V Foundation today because Jimmy V, he started the V Foundation in 1993, coming off of that famous speech that he gave, the great basketball coach that he gave at the ESPYs. 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But let's talk about the World Cup. 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And for that, we bring in Andrew Wiebe, part of Apple TV's MLS coverage. And Andrew, thanks so much for hopping on with us. So our Argentina did it again for 85 minutes. We thought that maybe we'd see a Messi and Mbappe for third place. And yet here we are now with Messi, a chance to win back to back. How does Argentina keep doing this where they wait so late in games and they have these crazy comebacks?
6: Amber, it's inevitable. Like, you know, I was thinking about it as I was waiting for that goal to be scored, not just the winner, but the game tying goal. I was waiting for it. I mean, I have to imagine everybody who watched that game was waiting for it. It just felt inevitable. It felt like the pressure was building. It felt like Argentina had a different gear, a different level of belief, honestly, like a different level of fanaticism. And I use the word fanaticism because I think this is like some Dune stuff. Like, Messi is Lisa Nagai. Like, he is the chosen one. He's 39 years old. He's still doing it. If you need somebody to do something absurd, if you need, you know, in this case, 10 other dudes or, you know, millions of freemen to follow, they will. And this is what happens when you make a huge tactical error on England's part. But not just that, you're facing someone who is doing things still at this age at 39 that nobody else in the sport has done. When you allow Argentina to camp in your half, you are acknowledging that Lionel Messi is going to get 5 to 7 moments in that second half, and that gamble is a bad gamble. It's been a bad gamble forever, but even more so in the last four major tournaments. It is a losing gambit, and Thomas Tuchel in England lost because of it.
7: All right, let's stay with Tuchel for a minute because he defended some of his moves, but I'm on the couch here in Dallas, Texas, Andrew, and I look at my wife going, he's about to play not to lose instead of continuing to attack and win and get that second goal. So when he made those changes and went full-on defense, and then Argentina subs in three strikers, what was your reaction? Because I know what mine was, and that was, here it comes, just like you described. What is he doing?
6: Yeah, listen, I texted the group chat. I said Argentina's getting one. It's just a matter of time. Like, it was inevitable. And I understand

0: Kukul's logic in the moment. I understand that this has been something that they've done before. I understand how they were able to really control space and be compact. You can understand all these things. But what is also very easy to understand is you are not playing Mexico. You are not playing even Norway with Holland, where it's a little bit more predictable. The spaces he's going to pop up and you need to protect. Like, you put three center backs and then two central midfielders, Bracken and Holland, Norway couldn't get him the ball. Lionel Messi's a different beast, man. Lionel Messi's like, cool, I understand space better than anybody else in the history of this game. And soccer is about space. He finds it, he exploits it, and he's not going to sit in one spot. You saw him roam around. You see how he takes that extra beat on the ball. I mean, think of the first goal. Lionel Messi's out in a wide area in a space that shouldn't be dangerous for anybody else, but England has to send two guys into his vicinity, which opens up a passing lane for Enzo Fernandez, who is creeping to the top of the 18 the whole time because he knows what's coming. He knows Messi understands they're going to come to him and the space will be open. It's just, you're inviting disaster. Would you give Messi space, time, and opportunity in your attacking half of the field? And I get it, Thomas. I get it. But it's Messi, man. It's Argentina. They're blessed in a different way. You just can't do it, and it's a hard lesson to learn for the English.
1: Yeah, it's the greatest, and certainly the greatest when it comes to assists in the World Cup. Andrew Wiebe, part of Apple TV's MLS coverage, joining us here on Amber. And Ian, you're talking about the way that Messi sees and surveys space. I think a lot of us as Americans are learning about that now for the first time, really, Andrew, watching him, because it's so obvious when you do watch him that he really just he takes his time. He really is just the IQ, the soccer IQ, the way that he's surveying the field. It does feel different. He's not always running around everywhere. Is that why?
0: Almost never.
1: I mean, it's unbelievable. I didn't know I could be kind of slow and chill a little bit. I should have tried some soccer. I would have given it a go. But Andrew, is he aging? Is his game aging well because of that, because of the way that he plays it? Or is his game just aging well because he's the best?
0: I mean, let's just say all of the above, right? Like, I told my sons, 5 and 8, well, I guess 6. He turned 6 the other day, but point stands. We were at the Algeria game, the very first match of the World Cup for Argentina in Kansas City. And I told them, we're sitting in the 300s, had that kind of over-the-top view where you can see the whole field. And I said, listen, just watch Messi, guys. We're just going to watch Messi this whole game. And he is just walking, surveying, playing possum, waiting for that moment. And, yeah, he looks like he's moving slow. But what's not moving slow is his brain. He's always 5 or 6 steps ahead. And then you notice, when the space opens, it's always him like taking 2 back pedal steps into it. And then what's not slow is when he receives the ball. The speed of thought is at a different level. I don't think anybody's ever been at that level in the history of the game. His agility, his quickness, his touch, as it has been for 20-plus years, is the best the game has ever seen. I think Ole Maradona and maybe 1 or 2 other guys could even approach that conversation. And then he just executes. Like, everybody's, oh, it's a magic left foot. Well, he knows he has a magic left foot. So do the English. That's why they overcommitted to it. He took you right, and that is one of the best crosses in the history of the game, like with your off foot. So it's absurd. And the thing that I would just add to all of this is that we talk about the skills, we talk about the abilities, the experience, all these things. What often gets left behind with Messi, and that some of the greats just kind of over-index on in terms of the public lore, I think Michael Jordan or Tom Brady are great examples, is just ruthless competitiveness. Messi is quiet. Messi's not a guy who screams and shouts in the media. Messi's sort of understated. But make no mistake, there have been very few people in the history of mankind that have the same level of intensity, competitiveness, and demand and desire that Lionel Messi has. And I think you can see that not just in Messi, but maybe more importantly in what the other 10 guys on the field are willing to do. They will literally tell you, we will die for this man. And then they will go run their faces off to do it. Like, the level of inspiration, like, it was tongue-in-cheek when I said the Dune reference, Lisa Nalgaya, but I think it's actually a pretty apt description for what's going on with Argentina. They're not the most talented. They have the most fanaticism, and they have the sort of otherworldly being in Messi. And listen, we've seen it in MLS. Like, this dude wants to win literally everything. There's not a single moment, a friendly, he doesn't want to win. And you apply that to the World Cup and history, well, they're in the final again, and for good reason.
2: Did the good guys have the spice in Dune or the bad guys? I can't remember.
0: I think everybody. Yeah, I think okay. I think kind of. If you have it, you might be the baddie. I think that's the way it works.
2: Okay, so he doesn't have the spice. There you go. Unless right now you're England, and yeah, he's the bad guy. Obviously. Mm. By the way, when that dude is in a crowd, his feet are so quick. It's like he's doing a freaking river dance, man. I mean, it's like he's Gaelic out there. It's just, it's absolutely remarkable to watch. Now, having said that, before we get your thoughts on Spain and Argentina, which Spain is just a remarkable story. Overall, you talk to people on the international scene as well, Andrew. How has America been received as a host country, along, obviously, with, you know, our bordering countries as well? Being over here, how has it been received?
0: I think the beauty of this World Cup has been a reception, certainly by the world, of like, oh, hey, we, you know, listen, we're media here, so let's not go too hard. But like, hey, the media might be telling us something about this country that isn't entirely true. And I think that just goes down to people. Like, the United States is full of wonderful, generous, like curious, intelligent people who want to get to know others and who want nothing more than to share what they love with the world. And so when you had armies of Dutchmen descending on Kansas City, where I am. I mean, I was out and about. It's not just the people who are coming here who are sort of eyes open, waking up to something they didn't realize. It's the people here, too, who are pulling on the Bass Pro Shop orange from the back of their closet to go join a bunch of folks from Holland marching down
2: the Bass Pro Shop orange.
0: Like, it goes both ways, guys. Like, these Europeans were like, yo, Bucky's is crazy, and like, I've never had a 85-ounce soft drink before. The flip side is, like, you have all these Americans who are literally cosplaying as, you know, Englishmen for a day or Argentines for a day and enjoying being enveloped by another culture. And that has been the beauty, the biggest story of this World Cup. I'm in Kansas City. My parents live in Lawrence, Kansas. I went to the University of Kansas. I know how special Lawrence is. But, I, you know, like, if we look back on this World Cup, that story between Lawrence and the people there in Algeria, like, that is the core of what makes this entire tournament so special. Yeah, the soccer is the thread in between, but really it's the cultural exchange. So count me among those that's a huge fan of the 48-team World Cup. I just think it added, to go back to our spice reference, a ton of spice, a ton of interest, a ton of great stories, and truly great teams and players. And I think this is the most successful World Cup of all time, and I do not say that even a little bit about amount of money that FIFA is making. Mm-hmm. I say that in terms of the way that soccer has sort of become a rallying cry among people who love it, who didn't understand it, and everybody in between, and I think we're all better because of it.
1: Yeah, it's been an incredible experience. I'm proud of our country, frankly, for doing such a good job hosting such an incredible tournament, incredible event. It's not over yet, Andrew, and we're up against it with you, so we don't have a ton of time, but I'd be remiss if I didn't ask you about the final at 3 p.m. on Sunday between Spain and Argentina. What do you expect from this one?
0: I mean, I expect a very cagey first half. I think you saw that between England and Argentina as well. You know, we're talking about Messi's ability to control space. Spain as a team is the sort of Messi in a collective sense of controlling space. They are just so technical. They're so tactical. And what people don't give them credit for, they're physical as hell. Like, don't look at this Spain team and be like, oh, it's just a bunch of little guys who can play with the ball. No, these dudes can brute you up if need be. So I think it's just going to be a, you know, listen, sharpen the knives. Like, Argentina doesn't play any holds barred. I think Spain is going to meet that moment with a little bit more refinement, a little more composure than England had. I expect one of the best finals in the history of the sport. I think it's perfectly set, not just from a soccer perspective, but remember what Messi represents in Spain. Remember that he basically did not all, but the vast majority of his generational magic in Barcelona. Like, there is not a Spaniard that is not intimately familiar with Messi and his story, and Messi loves that country nearly as much as he does his own. So, man, if we're on the field, off the field, every narrative you want, it's all coming together. Just one more game, and I guess that's the sad part. Just one more game.
1: Yeah, just one more. I know it'll be sad that it's over. You can find Andrew at Andrew_Wiebe. You can also find him on Apple TV covering the MLS. Andrew, we appreciate it. Thanks.
0: Thank you so much.
1: Coming up next, we're going to talk about how this World Cup has impacted this country. Is it making a difference in the future as it pertains to soccer in the United States? We'll get into it right here on ESPN Radio.
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2: Hey, y'all, it's Kyle Bailey. 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Lots of college football coming your way. 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

0: Spain, Argentina, Sunday, 3 p.m. Eastern. And then it's all over. Ian Fitzsimmons, it's been a hell of a run this World Cup. It has absolutely captured the attention of this entire country, nevertheless the entire world. But this country, it's something special when soccer can catch the attention of this country in particular. And that's definitely what has happened in the most watched World Cup in World Cup history. You're listening to Amber and Ian. You can find him at Ian Fitz ESPN. You can find me at Amber W Sports. Quickly, we're going to get back to the World Cup, but I want to continue to mention it all throughout the night here because ESPYs are on ABC, and we've been raising money for cancer research through the V Foundation because the V Foundation is always the central focus of the ESPYs. Jimmy Valvano had made his famous speech when he had cancer, the famous basketball coach at the ESPYs back in 1993. It's amazing that it's been that long. He launched the V Foundation to raise money for cancer research to try to help save the life of somebody else. He has done that over and over and over again. In that famous Jimmy V speech, he says, you know, it may not save my life, Ian. He says it might save the life of somebody else. And it saved his own daughter's life. His own daughter ended up going on to battle cancer and she survived. She lived. And that's in thanks in large part to cancer research. I'm here as a cancer survivor in large part because of cancer research. I tell this story every year. It's just so poignant about how far we've come. So my great-grandmother died in England from cancer at 32 years old. She did not get to raise my grandfather. And so nobody in my family, this is late 1800s, nobody in my family talked about it. Another woman raised my grandfather. So there wasn't really many stories about my biological grandmother other than the fact that I knew that she had passed away young. Well, that was just a couple generations ago. She got diagnosed and died at 32 years old. A couple generations later, I get diagnosed with breast cancer at 32 years old. Wow. And the only difference in two generations between me and her, who had the same rare genetic mutation and got the same type of cancer. The only reason she didn't live to raise her son and I lived to raise both of my sons is science and medicine. And that's it. I was just born later and we'd made a lot of advancement in that period of time. So that's why it's so important. No, we don't have a cure for cancer, so to speak, but we do cure people of cancer all the damn time, like me. So v.org/donate, that's how you go spend money. Money that's going to go exactly where it needs to, directly to cancer research. 100% of it, every single dime you donate, it goes straight to cancer research through the V Foundation. So there you go. Back to the World Cup, though, Ian, because it's been a heck of a run here. We've got the final headed our way. I think we're all a little sad about it, because soccer has captured the attention of this country and it has been so unbelievably fun hosting this World Cup and the stories and the videos and the games. And I wish we could do it every 4 years.
1: Erling Haaland took over Dallas, Texas.
0: He took over the country. He's like a bona fide superstar in this country now.
1: We were off yesterday, obviously, because of the All-Star game. We had a short show on Monday, but he was all over Dallas. And so were was the Norwegian team. They would just go out into the community. He was at a store called Bolzerk about 2 miles from my house on Lower Greenville Avenue, just buying gear. He shows up. He buys us this summer hoodie. It says, "Kiss My Dallas," right? He's got a cowboy hat on, shorts, and his Tacova cowboy boots. You know, he's buying a stuffed raccoon from Wild Bill's Country Store in downtown Dallas. He was just this remarkable, larger-than-life character. So the country embraced him and everything else, you know, and barbecue for the Japanese fans that came here. I mean, they just destroyed it. The Argentine fan base was remarkable. They all were. And it's not just in Dallas. By the way, the economic impact, I was told this earlier today, in the Dallas-Fort Worth area alone, and you had a good guess on this one. You guessed $2 billion. $2.6 billion.
0: Unbelievable.
1: In 1 month, in hotels, restaurants, bars, boutiques,
0: which,
1: shops.
0: Which, by the way,
1: all
0: is
1: that.
0: The answer to why this thing will not always happen in the United States. Because, of course, lot of Americans are like, we're the best country for it. We have the infrastructure. We didn't have to build a single stadium. All of that is true. And we were set up to host this type of event. And we know that in other countries, in Qatar, you know, last time.
1: Brazil,
0: you know, building
1: built all
0: the stadiums,
1: of stuff, and
0: right?
1: It's a big old toilet for birds now.
0: Right. That's they have to invest all that kind of money. We already got it. I mean, we weren't even using the majority of our stadiums. We got it all over the place, in every stadium in this country. We're like 90,000, no problem. We got it. But that's why it won't happen in this country every 4 years. I don't think it's going to happen again in our lifetimes because of the $2 billion for one city that it brings in.
1: I could see it coming back in maybe two decades, you know, because it was such a wild success. But your question is a bit different, you know, because the country embraced it and the world embraced America. Now, will this have an impact on America's youth going forward? And my answer is emphatically no.
0: Really?
1: Football is king here. Basketball is king. And until, go back and imagine this, a LeBron James at 20 playing sweeper for Team USA in the World Cup. Imagine Steph Curry as your midfielder. You know, imagine, you know, Mekhi Lemon or Devontae Adams, you know, as your strikers. I mean, until our best athletes are doing what the rest of the world's best athletes do, and that is for the play soccer, we will not be any better than a round of eight type team, in my opinion.
0: I don't know if I agree that they aren't, though, with the youngest generation. And I think, especially when we're talking about football, because of the violence of football, because of the head injuries, I could see people gravitating. I could see the younger generations gravitating away from football and maybe some of the best athletes instead play soccer. I do think the popularity of soccer helps as well.
1: Oh, it's grown immensely since 94.
0: Grown immensely. And so now you do have kids that dream of it. You know, they're dreaming of being Messi. They're dreaming of being Ronaldo. They're dreaming of being Mbappe or Harry Kane. All these guys now are household names to them. And so they have those examples.
1: But we saw a spike in 94. We saw a massive spike with the 99ers on the women's side, and they impacted men and women in 99. But then it fizzles a bit.
0: Yeah.
1: It's got to stick.
0: And our youth programs aren't helpful.
1: Not even close. Not even close.
0: Compared to the rest of the world.
1: Amen.
0: And so that's part of it as well. Coming up next here, we're going to listen back to Jimmy Valvano's powerful SB speech. I mentioned it, his powerful speech back in 1993 that set off everything for the V Foundation. We'll revisit it right here on ESPN Radio.
2: 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Last year, I said Jalen Hurts was the only QB that could knock Patrick Mahomes out of the number one spot. I'll tell you why I actually still believe that. It's Unsportsmanlike, 6 a.m. Eastern, right here on ESPN Radio, ESPN 2, and ESPNU.
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13: What's up? It's Walker Mayo. Join Wes and Walker on Wednesday from 12 to 3. ACC kickoff is here. 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
15: I'm Christine Lisi. More messy magic at the World Cup. Lionel Messi assisted on the game-tying goal in the 85th minute and the game-winning goal in the 92nd minute. Argentina with a 2-1 comeback win over England in the semifinals. Argentina faces Spain in Sunday's final. Spain's won four of the last six meetings. Apple TV MLS reporter Andrew Wiebe.
16: Spain as a team is the sort of messy in a collective sense of controlling space. They are just so technical. They're so tactical. And what people don't give them credit for, they're physical as hell. Sharpen the knife. Like, Argentina doesn't play any holds barred. I think Spain is going to meet that moment with a little bit more refinement, a little more composure than England had. I expect one of the best finals in the history of the sport.
15: Andrew Wiebe on Amber and Ian. NFL running back Alvin Kamara agreed on a restructured contract to return for a 10th year with the Saints. A couple of weeks before the August 3rd MLB trade deadline, the Astros traded often injured right-hander Lance McCullers Jr. and lefty Colton Gordon to the NL Central leading Brewers. Heading to Houston, prospect Jaden Fielder. He is the son of former major leaguer Prince Fielder. Astros are three games out of the AL West. Back of AL West leading Texas, rather, and a game and a half out of the final AL wildcard spot. Pretty simple pitch to NBA free agent LeBron James from Warriors guard Steph Curry. Beautiful weather, great golf, and winning basketball. Steph making his case via today's appearance on Good Morning America. Curry and LeBron won a gold medal with Team USA at the 2024 Paris Olympics. The favorites for James reportedly are the Cavaliers, Heat, as well as the 76ers.
17: Hey, this is Rich Eisen. Coming up on Thursday, the World Cup final is set. Taylor Twellman joins us to preview it. One of the biggest actors in the world, starring in one of the biggest movies on the planet. Matt Damon of The Odyssey is in studio. That's Thursday's Rich Eisen show on Disney+, the ESPN app, and ESPN Radio.

0: Eastern. We've talked about LeBron. We still don't know where he's playing basketball yet. Maybe we'll find out tomorrow on his live podcast at Fanatics Fest. We've, of course, talked about the ESPYs. We even did our own version of the ESPYs earlier in the show. If you missed anything here on Amber and Ian, check out the podcast on the ESPN app because it's the ESPYs tonight on ABC. We've been doing a lot of V Foundation as well. The V Foundation has raised hundreds of millions of dollars for cancer research. It was started by Jimmy Valvano, the famous basketball coach. He gave a very famous speech in 1993 at the ESPYs that kicked off the entire thing for the V Foundation. Legendary stuff. He had a legendary sports career, Ian. But the fact that now his words and his legacy have gone on to raise hundreds of millions of dollars that's actually saving lives, I mean, that's a legacy. That's the legacy, man. That's the real legacy. It's unbelievable. So let's take a listen to that very famous speech. And in this speech, and I think you'll hear it here if you haven't heard it before, and I know we've all heard it, but even revisiting it, he has this famous line where he talks about, you know, it may not save my life, and it didn't end up saving his life, but he talks about how it may not save his life, but it may save somebody that you love's life. And it goes on, we go on to find out, you know, many years later, his own daughter ends up getting cancer, and she's a cancer survivor, and in part, obviously, because of cancer research and medicine. So his legacy helped save his own daughter in the future, which I think is such a cool full circle thing when you think about Jimmy Valvano's cancer story. But here is Jimmy V when he had cancer in 1993 at the ESPYs.
1: I can't tell you what an honor it is to even be mentioned the same breath with an Arthur Ashe. This is something I certainly will treasure forever. But as was said on the tape, I don't have one of those things going to cue cards, so I'm going to speak longer than anybody else has spoken tonight. That's the way it goes. Time is very precious to me. I don't know how much I have left, and I have some things that I would like to say. Hopefully, at the end, I'll have something that will be important to other people too. But I can't help it. Now when I'm fighting cancer, everybody knows that. And people ask me all the time about how you go through your life and how's your day. And nothing has changed for me. As Dick said, I'm a very emotional, passionate man. I can't help it. That's being the son of Rocco and Angelina Valvano. That just comes with the territory, right? We hug, we kiss, we love. And when people say to me, how do you get through life or each day, is the same thing. To me, there are three things we all should do every day. If we do this every day of our life, you're going to have, what a wonderful, number one is laugh. You should laugh every day. Number two is think. You should spend some time in thought. And number three is you should have your emotions moved to tears. Could be happiness or joy. But think about it. If you laugh, you think, and you cry, that's a full day. That's a heck of a day. You do that 7 days a week, you're going to have something special. And so I can't help. I rode on the plane up today with Mike Krzyzewski, my good friend and a wonderful coach. What people don't realize, he's a 10 times better person than he is a coach. And we know he's a great coach. He's meant a lot to me in these last 5 or 6 months of my battle. But when I look at Mike, I think we competed against each other as players. I coached against him for 15 years. And I always have to think about what's important in life is to think to me of three things: where you started, where you are, and where you're going to be. Those are the three things that I try and do every day. And, you know, when I think about getting up and giving a speech, I can't help it. I have to remember the first speech I ever gave. I was coaching at Rutgers University. That was my first job. Wonderful. And I was the freshman coach. That's when freshmen played on freshman team. And I was so fired up about my first job. I see Lou Holtz, Coach Holtz here. What was it like the first job you had, right? The very first time you stood in the locker room to give a pep talk. That's a special place, the locker room, for a coach to give a talk. So my idol as a coach was Vince Lombardi. And I read this book called Commitment to Excellence by Vince Lombardi. And in the book, Lombardi talked about the first time he spoke before his Green Bay Packer team in a locker room. They were perennial losers. And I'm reading this, and Lombardi said he was thinking, should it be a long talk, a short talk? But he wanted to be emotional. He said, be brief. And this is what he did. He normally you get in the locker room, I don't know, 25 minutes, a half hour before the team takes the field. You do your little X and O's, and then you give the great Newt Rockne talk. We all do. Speech number 84. You pull them right out. You get ready. Get your squad ready. Well, this is the first one I ever gave. And I read this thing, Lombardi. What he said was he didn't go in. He waited. His team was wondering, where is he? Where is this great coach? He's not there. 10 minutes. He's still not there. 3 minutes before they have to take the field, Lombardi comes in, bangs the door open. And I think you all remember what great presence he had. Right? Great presence. And he walked in and he just walked back and forth like this, just staring at the players. And he said, all eyes on me. And I'm reading this in this book and I'm getting a picture of this Lombardi before his first game. And he said, gentlemen, we will be successful this year. You can focus on three things and three things only, your family, your religion, and the Green Bay Packers. And he and the rest of it, they knocked the walls down. The rest was history. I said, that's beautiful. I'm going to do that. Your family, your religion, and Rutgers basketball. That's it. I had it. I'm 21 years old. The kids I'm coaching are 19. All right? And I'm going to be the greatest coach in the world, the next Lombardi. And I'm ready. And I'm practicing out in right beside the locker room. The manager's telling me, you got to go in. Not yet. Family, religion, Rutgers basketball. All eyes on me. I got it. And now finally he said, 3 minutes. I said, fine. True story. I go to knock the doors open, just like Lombardi. Boom! It didn't open. I almost broke my arm. I was like, it was when it didn't open. Now I'm down. The players are looking. You know, coach, help the coach up. Help him up. You know? And now I did like Lombardi. I walked back and forth, right? And I was going like that with my arm, get the feeling back in it. And finally I said, gentlemen, all eyes on me. And these kids wanted to play. They're 19. Let's go. I said, gentlemen, we'll be successful this year if you can focus on three things and three things only. They said, yeah. I said, your family, your religion, and the Green Bay Packers, I told them. I did that. I remember that. I remember where I came from. It's so important to know where you are. And I know where I am right now. How do you go from where you are to where you want to be? And I think you have to have an enthusiasm for life. You have to have a dream, a goal, and you have to be willing to work for it. I talked about my family. My family is so important. People think I have courage. The courage of my family is my wife, Pam, my three daughters here, Nicole, Jamie, Leanne, my mom, who is right here too. And that screen is flashing up there 30 seconds. Like, I care about that screen right now, huh? I got tumors all over my body. I'm worried about some guy in the back going 30 seconds, huh? You got a lot. Hey, phenomenal, buddy. You got a lot. All right, get this. Are you kidding me? I just got one last thing. I urge all of you to enjoy your life, the precious moments you have, to spend each day with some laughter and some thought, to get your emotions going, to be enthusiastic every day. And Ralph Waldo Emerson said, nothing great can be accomplished without enthusiasm, to keep your dreams alive in spite of problems, whatever you have, to be able to work hard for your dreams to become a reality. Now I look at where I am now and I know what I want to do. What I would like to be able to do is to spend whatever time I have left and to give and maybe some hope to others. All right, Arthur Ashe Foundation is a wonderful thing. And AIDS, the amount of money pouring in for AIDS is not enough, but it is significant. But if I told you it's 10 times the amount that goes in for cancer research, I also tell you that 500,000 people will die this year of cancer. And I also tell you that one in every four will be afflicted with this disease. And yet, for somehow, we seem to have put it in a little bit of the background. I want to bring it back on the front table. We need your help. I need your help. We need money for research. It may not save my life. It may save my children's lives. It may save someone you love. And it's very important. And ESPN has been so kind to support me in this endeavor. And allow me to announce tonight that with ESPN's support, which means what? Their money and their dollars and their helping me, we are starting the Jimmy V Foundation for Cancer Research. And its motto is, don't give up, don't ever give up. And that's what I'm going to try to do. Every minute that I have left, I will thank God for the day and the moment I have. And if you see me, smile and maybe give me a hug, because that's important to me too. But try, if you can, to support, whether it's AIDS or the Cancer Foundation, so that someone else might survive, might prosper, and might actually be cured of this dreaded disease. I can't thank ESPN enough for allowing this to happen, and I'm going to work as hard as I can, you know, for cancer research, and hopefully we'll have some cures and some breakthroughs. And I'd like to think I'm going to fight my brains out to be back here again next year for the Arthur Ashe recipient. I want to give it next year. I know I've got to go. I've got to go. And I've got one last thing. I've said it before, and I'm going to say it again. Cancer can take away all my physical abilities. It cannot touch my mind. It cannot touch my heart. And it cannot touch my soul. And those three things are going to carry on forever. I thank you, and God bless you all.
2: Chills every time.
0: Yeah.
2: You know, yeah. Amber, I remember where I was. 1993, I was at 1104 Bryant Drive in Tuscaloosa, Alabama, in my, I think it was my second sophomore year. And just sitting on the couch, and it's Tom Fogerty, Scott Satterwhite, Ben Hoffmeyer, and we're glued. And when he took the stage, there wasn't a word that was spoken. And I later found out when I was had the privilege to be Bob Valvano, his brother, his producer here at ESPN Radio. I asked Bob, what does phenobla mean?
0: Phenobla.
2: This guy, tell me, I had 30 seconds, tumors all over my body. Phenobla. He said the original origin was go to Naples, which was not a compliment.
0: Okay.
2: And then it evolved into an Italian-American saying, basically saying it means go to hell.
0: Yeah, that's what I figured it meant.
2: Phenomenal.
0: Without the context there. Kind of figured that that's what he was going for.
2: Doesn't get any, hey, look, man, and who ever would have dreamed that in 1993, here we are now in 2026, and hundreds and hundreds and hundreds of millions of dollars have been raised, and people like you are ringing the bell.
0: Yeah, something like $400 million plus dollars raised by the V Foundation. It's his dreams literally came true. I think his dreams as a basketball coach came true, but his dreams, his bigger dream about what the V Foundation can do did come true. And the work is not done yet. V.org/donate is how you contribute to the cause. Coming up next here on Amber and Ian, we'll continue with that message, plus many more, plus much more right here on ESPN Radio.
3: Coming up on the Thursday edition of Unsportsmanlike with Chris Canty, Michelle Smallman, and me, Evan Cohen. 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
0: It was a heck of a World Cup. How are we going to remember this one? We're coming down the stretch here on Amber and Ian. It's ESPYs Day. The ESPYs have been happening live on ABC, which means we do a lot of V Foundation on ESPYs Day because Jimmy Valvano, the late great basketball coach, he launched the V Foundation at the ESPYs off of a momentous speech. We just played it. If you missed it, check out the podcast on the ESPN app. But he launched the V Foundation on the heels of that speech to raise money for cancer research. He, at the time, was dying of cancer himself. His legacy goes on to do just that. They've raised hundreds of millions of dollars for cancer research. The V Foundation funds the best and the brightest scientists across North America. There's been over 1,400 grants that have been awarded since the start of the V Foundation back in 1993. V.org/donate is how you donate to this incredible foundation, this incredible cause, where every single cent that you donate to the V Foundation goes directly to cancer research. It doesn't go to administrative fees like a lot of other charities. It doesn't go to, you know, some CEO. It doesn't go to any of that. It goes
2: some
0: actually,
2: CEO.
0: Well, it's a problem with a lot of charities.
2: It is. Hey, look, but your delivery was tremendous.
0: So a lot of these charities, even other cancer charities, you know, it's lining pockets. And this is not that. And so I think that's so important to drive home, because with the V Foundation, you can be assured that every single cent you donate actually goes to cancer research. So V.org/donate. We've also been having an auction on eBay to support the V Foundation. Incredible auction items. A lot of them you had to donate on before the ESPYs, but there's one that is still live that's pretty cool. If you're a big Star Wars fan, you can score 4 tickets to the Star Wars to the Star Wars celebration in Los Angeles in April. 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And like I said, that one is still live. That one you have until Friday to make good on. So if you're a Star Wars fan, definitely check that out. You want to go anyways, you might as well have the money go to something great like the V Foundation. So V.org/donate if you want to just straight up donate to the V Foundation. The World Cup is almost at an end, Ian. We now know who is in the final. After Argentina defeated England today, it is Argentina, it is Spain. They will be in the World Cup final. And it's a lot of people kind of have a love-hate relationship with Argentina, but a lot of people wanted to see Messi back in this situation. He's back in this situation. A lot of people
2: Listen to Blondie.
0: Not our producer tonight, Renee. So much, not me, by the way. I was rooting hard
2: Colombian,
0: for England.
2: Right?
0: So, I was rooting hard for England. Listen,
19: it was a lesser of two evils today.
0: Well, there you go. But listen, you want to see the greats do great things. And obviously, if Messi's, I mean, him even being in this situation again is him doing great things. But we'll see if he can win back-to-back. That's not something that's happened since the 60s for a country that obviously adds to the legacy there of Lionel Messi in Spain in its own right. Has been spectacular, certainly in that game against France. Spain was spectacular. So we got a World Cup final. It's headed our way on Sunday. The run is over at 3 p.m. on Sunday, no matter what happens in that game. Ian, it's been a hell of a World Cup. It's been so incredibly fun having it in this country. What is your favorite moment? We can go fan moment. Let's go fan moment. Let's go off the pitch because there's so much memorable stuff off the pitch. There's obviously a ton of memorable moments on the pitch. What's your favorite moment off the pitch?
2: Just how everyone who, from the Japanese fans, Argentine, England, you know, you name it, especially Norway, that Norwegian row, and then the Tartan Army, you know, they didn't last long, but damn, they made an impression. How much they just embraced everything about our country. It was spectacular. And being in Dallas, which was one of the hubs for the World Cup, where we had the most games played of any host city was here in the Dallas-Fort Worth area in Arlington, Texas. I get out and about every now and then and just to kind of see it. And, man, when you see a Japanese fan have, you know, just Texas barbecue for the first time and their face lights up, I'm like, holy mother, where the hell has this been all my life? It's, you know, or you go to Bucky's and that's a clean crapper, right? And, oh, by the way, you want some fudge? You want some brisket? Or would you like some chocolate-covered, you know, pretzels? Or
0: 50-ounce soda?
2: Bucky Bites? Ice? Air conditioning? You know, all this stuff. That, to me, all these fans that came here that are going back home, whether to Europe or wherever they came from, when they got home and they're going through TSA or, you know, security and customs, and they show their picture, most of them are going to get there. You know, the security guards are going, that ain't you.
0: You have one chin. Because they gained so much weight.
2: You got three chins now, buddy. I mean, yeah, that is not you. Loved one's going to be like, what the hell happened? When you left, you could see your feet without a mirror. Now, I can't see them, and I'm standing in front of you. But how they all embraced everything about it, to me, that is my number one, how they enjoyed being here that much. And that Norwegian row, iconic.
0: Yeah, the Tartan Army drinking everybody under the table, the Scots, that was hilarious.
2: Sam Adams running out of beer.
0: Yeah, I mean, you had a lot of incredible moments. I mean, even for his U.S. men's national team, you know, Country Roads becoming the anthem, you know, I'll be remembering that. There was so many cool things that came out of this World Cup. Having this World Cup in such a social media age has been a really cool thing because you got to see everybody living it in real time and you got to see these people from all over the world experience our country, especially the people who had never experienced it before. Our country is so large and so vast, it blows the European mind. You know, I mean, Great Britain fits inside our country, I believe, 48 times. I think that's a fact. Like, these countries, they come over, you know, it's like their country is smaller than Texas, you know, and then they come over here and they're like, oh my God. So these Euros going on these road trips, it was so much fun to watch. I'm sad it's coming to an end there on Sunday, but we got a heck of a final. Coming your way next, Game Night. They'll take you for the rest of the evening right here on ESPN Radio.
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26: Miracle strikes again for Argentina. I'm Q Myers. Argentina sealed a dramatic semifinal comeback against England with two goals in the closing minutes to clinch a 2-1 win Wednesday and booked a World Cup final clash with Spain coming up on Sunday. The reigning world champions look to be eliminated with England leading well into the final stages following a second-half goal from Anthony

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2: 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And Emmett, today is one of those days that is very important. It's near and dear to all of our hearts here at ESPN. It means something. I've been saying it really all day long that it is a day that it doesn't matter who you are, where you come from. That nasty, ugly C-word disease does not discriminate. It doesn't come from one certain person and not the other. Everyone that we know has been affected somehow, some way by that C-word.
3: Yeah, in a country where we are as divided as you could possibly be, everybody gets together to attack the deadly disease of cancer and try to, you know, get that out of here. And so much has already been done.
2: Right.
3: You know, when we talk about, donate, the reason we're saying that is because we've seen it. I've seen it.
2: Right.
3: You know, my wife was diagnosed with breast cancer in 2024. She's currently cancer-free. Everything is great. And it's due to cancer research and the donations that have been happening over the years. And it moves fast.
2: Yes.
3: Q, I remember talking to my wife's doctor and her saying, like, yeah, the recent study is kind of old, though. It's from 3 years ago. And I was like, that's old? And
2: right.
3: She says, yes, it moves so fast. And they're learning so much every day. And that's why today is so important, because, as you said, everybody's been touched by this in some way.
2: No doubt. You know, again, you said it. You know, we're as divided as we could ever possibly be, but there's one thing that can unite us, and we don't like that this is what unites us, but
3: right.
2: We are all in the same fight against that nasty, ugly disease. And like you said, you know, obviously your house was affected by it, you know, firsthand. And so, you know, and going back to 2024, I still remember when you shared that news with me. And you know, I remember immediately when this day came up, and you had sent a text and said, hey, it just hits differently today. Like,
3: right.
2: I'll never forget that text. It just hits differently. And even for me, knowing way, you know, plenty of people that have been affected by this ugly disease, you know, well before I even met you,
3: right.
2: It automatically every year hits differently for me as well, because again, you're like my brother, and so obviously your wife is like my sister. I mean, you know, you guys are family, and it just
3: for sure.
2: It immediately, when you say, hey, I just got my donation in, I say, yep, I got mine in too.
3: Listen, so many years I would see donate for the, and just not even the V Foundation, for several charities, and I always would go, man, I'd love to, but I don't really have it, or I can't spare it. And then you go, you know what? I can.
2: Right.
3: You know what? I actually can. I can figure it out. You know, maybe I'm just not gonna, you know, go to a nice dinner later on this week. You know, if that's gonna help somebody out there, it's worth it. So you never know until, you know, you're kind of confronted by it or it affects you personally. But I can't stress it enough, and I understand, you know, people aren't balling, and you know, I got $500, I understand that.
2: Mm-mm.
3: But whatever you can donate, trust me when I tell you, it's impactful and it's so important
2: in a major way. And the way that I summarize it and kind of make it as

0: as easy as possible to understand. If you could sacrifice one night out.
1: Yeah.
0: Right?
1: Yep.
0: I mean, that's how I look at it. Like, hey, man, one Friday night, I'm not going to go out.
1: Mm-hmm.
0: Right? And I've already saved money when it's all said and done. You know what I mean? If we think about how, you know, how much we do go ahead and spend on some things that we don't need and that aren't as important. And again, at that time, and I'm not judging anyone at that time, it doesn't feel like it's a big deal. But this is so important that, you know, a lot of us could spare a small sacrifice. There's no donation that's too small. There's no donation that is too big. Again, the v.org/donate. If you can help out in any way, 100% of your donation goes directly to cancer research. He's Emmett Golden. I'm Q Myers. Matter of fact, speaking to Jimmy V, here is the legendary ESPY speech that was delivered back on March 4th in 1993 at the inaugural ESPY Awards.
2: When people say to me, how do you get through life or each day, is the same thing. To me, there are three things we all should do every day. If we do this every day of our life, you're going to have, what a wonderful, number one is laugh. You should laugh every day. Number two is think. You should spend some time in thought. And number three is you should have your emotions moved to tears. Could be happiness or joy. But think about it. If you laugh, you think, and you cry, that's a full day. That's a heck of a day. You do that 7 days a week, you're going to have something special. I remember where I came from. It's so important to know where you are. And I know where I am right now. How do you go from where you are to where you want to be? And I think you have to have an enthusiasm for life. You have to have a dream, a goal, and you have to be willing to work for it. And that screen is flashing up there 30 seconds, like I care about that screen right now, huh? I got tumors all over my body. I'm worried about some guy in the back going 30 seconds, huh? You got a lot. Hey, phenomenal, buddy. You got a lot. All right, get this. All right, I just got one last thing. I urge all of you, to enjoy your life, the precious moments you have, to spend each day with some laughter and some thought, to get your emotions going, to be enthusiastic every day. And Ralph Waldo Emerson said, nothing great can be accomplished without enthusiasm, to keep your dreams alive in spite of problems, whatever you have, to be able to work hard for your dreams to become a reality. Now I look at where I am now, and I know what I want to do. What I would like to be able to do is to spend whatever time I have left and to give and maybe some hope to others. We need your help. I need your help. We need money for research. It may not save my life. It may save my children's lives. It may save someone you love. And it's very important. And ESPN has been so kind to support me in this endeavor. And allow me to announce tonight that with ESPN's support, which means what? Their money and their dollars, and they're helping me. We are starting the Jimmy V Foundation for Cancer Research. And its motto is, don't give up, don't ever give up. And that's what I'm going to try to do. Every minute that I have left, I will thank God for the day and the moment I have. And if you see me, smile and maybe give me a hug, because that's important to me too. But try, if you can, to support, whether it's AIDS or the Cancer Foundation, so that someone else might survive, might prosper, and might actually be cured of this dreaded disease.
3: One of the greatest speeches,
0: yeah,
3: you know, that we've really ever had or witnessed or heard. And for him to be facing what he's facing and to still have a smile on his face and even tell some jokes.
0: Sense of humor.
3: Yeah, yeah, man, such a strong man.
0: Yep.
3: And, you know, this is his legacy, and what a hell of a legacy to have.
0: Yeah, there's no doubt. And the other thing about this is not only are we, you know, collecting donations and have been doing it all day long, you know, with v.org/donate, but also hearing stories and talking to people that are fighting the good fight and people that are, you know, come out on the other side at this stage of the game, because that testimony also can help someone else that's going through it.
3: Yeah.
0: Or that testimony can help someone else's family that's going through it because of a loved one. So the stories are also something that's important to share. Just like you have no problem sharing your story about your wife, that's inspirational to someone else. You might not know who that person is.
3: Right.
0: But it's inspirational, and I feel like it's part of our responsibility to make sure that if we can't share a personal story, we can carry the platform that can help someone else share that story.
3: Hey, it's all about coming together and fighting and loving each other, right? Because there is not enough of that out there, so that's what today is all about. And it's the least we could do, and we just ask everybody, whatever you can do, it will be greatly appreciated.
0: Absolutely. Again, v.org/donate. 100% of your donation goes directly to cancer research. And if you want to chime in, if you want to tell your story, share your testimony, this platform is here for you throughout the course of the evening. 888-SAY-ESPN, 888-729-3776. He's Emmett Golden. I'm Q Myers. It's game night here on ESPN Radio. Don't look now, but here comes Messi in Argentina. The World Cup final is set. 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
17: Argentina's quest for back-to-back World Cups is still alive as they win a thriller 2-1 over England. Argentina down 1-0 going into the 85th minute, then goals by midfielder Enzo Fernandez and striker Lautaro Martinez sealing the win for Argentina.
18: Argentina were always going to win that game. England, after 90 minutes when it went 1-1, were just praying for penalties.
17: Lionel Messi and company with a flair for the dramatic.
18: 39, the most important stage to rescue his nation. He's done it yet again.
19: Yeah.
18: He really stood up and said, right, come with me.
20: Lionel Messi is the greatest player I have ever seen.

0: and so much more. 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Emmett, I thought we were going to see Messi sent home, or at least sent to the third place match.
1: Yeah.
0: And instead, in the 85th minute, they decided, okay, hasn't been our best showing, but this is when we're at our best, is when our back's up against the wall, and bink, bink, here they go. They score two goals, game, set, match. Argentina advances to the World Cup Finals.
2: They're the cardiac kids. You know, they just, for whatever reason, don't lock in until they're down. At least a goal, sometimes two.
0: Right.
2: And that's what they've been kind of doing throughout. I've called it playing with their food. You know, I have enough respect for England not to, you know, they weren't playing around with England. What happened here is England got a goal, and then all of a sudden everything changed. Their tactics changed. They started, there's a parking the bus is what they call it.
0: Is that like prevent defense?
2: Basically. What you do is you put all 11 guys in front of the ball. You know, usually you have guys behind so they could break out and go and score, and then they're your attackers. They brought everybody back to basically play defense and to clutter the box up, and that usually is how you lose.
0: Right.
2: You know, especially with one goal. Like, that's not enough, especially to beat a team like Argentina that has shown over and over and over again that one goal deficits are nothing to them. That's actually when that motivates them more than anything. So I thought Thomas Tuchel made a mistake tactically with the way he handled having a one goal lead.
0: You know, and Messi is incredible. We know that. But that second goal that Argentina scored and the way that he crossed, right, that pass that he made, and it gets headed and it goes right into the net. I mean, that you can't, I don't think you can make that cross with nobody on the field with you. You know what
2: right,
0: I mean?
2: Yeah,
0: like, that
2: right.
0: was that was one of those, like, that yeah. was the perfect placement if there is no defense out there, let alone another team.
2: Yeah, yeah. I mean, look, Messi is the GOAT, right? That's what is there's a reason for that. And, you know, there's a lot of good players on Argentina, but he definitely, you know, when you got that guy, it's like Bron, even though Messi is in the twilight of his career, mm-hmm. like LeBron is. But we all know if LeBron's on your team, you're better.
0: Right.
2: No matter how old he is, no matter where he is in his career, and that is the effect that Messi has. He's so much like LeBron is right now in the NBA. That's how he is on the world stage.
0: Messi, 10 FIFA World Cup knockout stage assists. That's 6 more than any other player on record. The last 60, Emmett, the last 60 years. So what is it about Messi? What is it that makes him so good? And what was it that made him so good in particular versus England? Here's ESPN soccer analyst Steve McManaman.
3: 39, the most important stage to rescue his nation. He's done it yet again.
4: Yeah.
3: And this was just, I mean, I know he scored in other games and he didn't today. But this was the most influential game I've seen him in a long time in an Argentina shirt. I know they won Copa America, but this is the most. He really stood up and said, "Right, come with me. I'm going to show you."
5: He looked knackered against Switzerland,
3: yeah,
5: didn't he?
3: Yeah. And I thought he was exceptional today.
5: But his movement is exceptional.
2: It's very simple. The reason why the greatest players that play in whatever sport it is, the reason why we see them that way, is because this is when they show up.
0: Right.
2: This is when, they have good games on a random regular season or when they're with their clubs, for sure. But when the lights are at their brightest, when you can't find a moment that's more important in a game, they rise to the occasion. That is why they are superstars. That is why we debate who the greatest of all time is, because those people always show up. That's the difference. That's what right. separates him from everybody else.
0: Well, I'll tell you this about Messi. It feels like after every match, I'm talking about something that he did, and I'm not going to see something like that again. And then all of a sudden he goes out and says, "Oh, wait a minute, Q. Hold on. I got one for you. I'm not even going to score." Like, think about this. We're not even talking about him scoring.
2: Right.
0: We're talking about multiple assists and just the way that he went about getting those assists and putting his team in the position to go win that game. Like you said, as long as Messi is on your squad, you have an opportunity. But it almost felt like when it got down to the 85th minute and they scored their first goal, it almost felt like, oh, yeah, you know that you just lost this one, right? It might have been knotted up at one, but you knew. England knew at that stage of the game, oh, yeah, man, we're cooked.
2: And then they even more, I would say, start playing, oh, we just got to get the PKs. We just have to get the PKs. And it's like that's a terrible way to approach it because even if you, in 90 minutes, tied, you got another 30 to play before you go to a penalty shootout. So it was – It's for England, this is kind of who they are.
0: Par for the course?
2: Yeah, this is who they are. Yeah. They are a great team, but they get on that doorstep. I want to in the Euros, if I'm not mistaken, they were in the final, PKs, and sold, basically, you know, right. And just wasn't able to finish. So, you know, there are a lot of guys that I'm a fan on because I watch a lot of Premier League soccer. Obviously, that's in England, a lot of English players in that league. So I really like the English squad, but this is who they are. And Thomas Tuchel, kind of new to the team, his tactics today, you know, left a lot to be desired.
0: To your point on England, they've now been eliminated in 3 of 4 all-time World Cup semifinal appearances. The only time it advanced was in 1966 when they won the title at home. So to your point, that's kind of they are who they are. And it reared its ugly head again today in Argentina. Being who they are, they advance, they move on. They're going to the World Cup finals coming up on Sunday versus Spain. So what stands out the most about this Argentina team? Here's Craig Burley, ESPN soccer analyst.
3: I see that it means more to them. I don't know why, but it just seems as if it means more to them. It means...
1: I'm not saying more life.
3: Well, you see the Messi when they beat Switzerland in tears. He's won it all, and he's in tears. Just looks to this, and that's part of the process of the adversity in these games, is that for whatever reason it is, maybe it's the history or whatever, it seems to just mean a little bit more to this Argentinian side to get over the line for their country, and that's one of the reasons that they've been in the position that they've been in, and I've came back. It's not just Messi, it's guts, it's determination, and it's pride.
0: Yeah.
2: It is. It you could tell that regardless of what the score is, they keep going, and they keep their composure. I think about France versus Spain yesterday.
0: Yeah.
2: The French team was affected by being down.
0: Yeah, they got a little sideways.
2: Yeah, and the wheels got wobbly, and they started to go, we you know, they kind of got out of their hookup, and you have not seen that from Argentina throughout this tournament. When they've been down against teams or trailing, and I'm talking about in stoppage time, right? Like after 90 minutes, they never blink. They never fold. They just keep on going. They don't lose their composure, and that's what has set them apart from everybody they've played.
0: Yeah, and, you know, that's when I knew that England was in trouble, is when I saw that after 90 minutes, there was still 9 minutes of stoppage time.
2: Mm-hmm.
0: I said, oh, you're cooked.
2: Yep.
0: Oh, you're cooked. There's not a chance that you're going to slow down this momentum at all. So, yeah, man, big ups to Argentina. Like I said, they advance on Sunday. They take on Spain in the World Cup final. We've got more on the World Cup on the way. But, again, today is the day that we are supporting the V Foundation in their game-changing cancer research. 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He's Emmett Golden. I'm Q Myers. 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
14: Hey, y'all, it's Kyle Bailey coming up on a Wednesday show. 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

0: The Messi miracle strikes again. I'm Q Myers. Argentina sealed a dramatic semifinal comeback against England with two goals in the closing minutes to clinch a 2-1 win Wednesday and book a World Cup final clash with Spain coming up on Sunday. The reigning world champions look to be eliminated with England leading well into the final stages following the second half goal from Anthony Gordon. But once again, Argentina responded like they always do with a stunning shot from 20 yards in the 85th minute. Then Messi, who assisted with the first goal, assisted on the second goal as his cross to the far post was headed into the net from close range in the second minute of stoppage time. Messi now has 10 assists in the World Cup knockout stage, which is 6 more than any other player in at least the past 60 years. Argentina again will take on Spain on Sunday in the World Cup Finals. In the NFL, Cowboys wide receiver George Pickens will officially play the 2026 season on his $27 million franchise tag after Wednesday's 4 p.m. Eastern deadline for tag players to agree to long-term contracts pass. Pickens already signed his tag, putting him under contract for the season. He said last month that he was prepared to play on that tag. And running back Alvin Kamara will play for the Saints in 2026 on a reworked contract. His agent confirmed that to NFL Network. Kamara was set to make $11.5 million in base salary this season, although the Saints renegotiated his contract for salary cap purposes in early March. In addition, $3 million of that salary became guaranteed last year. For more scores and analysis, check out ESPN.com and the all-new ESPN app. Coming up, more on the World Cup on Game Night with Emmett Golden and me, Q Myers, here on ESPN Radio.
1: On the Thursday edition of Unsportsmanlike with Chris Canty, Michelle Smallman, and me, Evan Cohen. Last year, I said Jalen Hurts was the only QB that could knock Patrick Mahomes out of the number one spot. I'll tell you why I actually still believe that. It's Unsportsmanlike, 6 a.m. Eastern, right here on ESPN Radio, ESPN2, and ESPNU.
2: Argentina's quest for back-to-back World Cups is still alive as they win a thriller 2-1 over England. Argentina down 1-0 going into the 85th minute, then goals by midfielder Enzo Fernandez and striker Lautaro Martinez sealing the win for Argentina.
3: Argentina were always going to win that game. England, after 90 minutes when it went about 1-1, were just praying for penalties.
2: Lionel Messi and company with a flair for the dramatic.
3: 39, the most important stage to rescue his nation. He's done it yet again.
4: Yeah.
3: He really stood up and said, right, come with me.
5: Lionel Messi is the greatest player I have ever seen.

0: pet health insurance. He's Emmett Golden. I'm Q Myers. Join us now to talk about Argentina and their dramatics is Kalen Carr, MLS on Apple TV. And Kalen, thanks so much for your time. I do appreciate it. What is it about Argentina and the way that they're like the cardiac kids when their back's against the wall is when they're at their best?
1: Well, it helps having the goat. How about that? That's a pretty good starting point. And that's the part that is just incredible to me, that at 39 years of age, with nothing to prove, really, he already did this in the last World Cup and could have just easily rode off into the sunset. We've seen him now come to America. He's taken over with Inter Miami. They were the champions last year in Major League Soccer. And every week, there's just this insatiable desire. And we're seeing it with the World Cup as well now. And just the team, the way they rally around him, and then how he's able to just find that special moment consistently. And we can talk about England's tactics. And Tuchel, I thought, went way too defensive too early. And that just left the door open. And we've seen Argentina time and time again, this tournament especially. If you leave just a crack of the door, Messi's going to kick it open. And just absolutely incredible scenes to see them find their way back to the final. I'm almost in disbelief. We run out of words to describe him. It's just that special what we're seeing.
2: How responsible is Thomas Tuchel for the English loss?
1: I think he's going to have to carry a lot of the burden, and because the whole idea of bringing him in was to go outside of their traditional hires. They generally had Southgate was their last manager, an Englishman, and it seemed like maybe too defensive, and maybe the emotional impact of managing your own nation was too tall. And so they say, okay, well, let's go out and get a German, who the Germans have constantly been, the ones to put the sword to England. And it was exactly that, maybe the emotional distance to be able to make a tactical move, to make the right decision in the big moments, to change this trajectory for them, to get them over the hump to a final in the World Cup again and to win it. And they were set up really well to do exactly that. And then I thought the move of going to a back five and then just conceding possession entirely to Argentina. And then once the goal came, for me, I texted a friend and said, yeah, look, I don't even think this is going to get to extra time because the way they'd been set up, there was no way they could adapt at that point, and all the momentum had gone to Argentina.
0: Kalen Carr, MLS on Apple TV with us here on Game Night on ESPN Radio on the all-new ESPN app. For everything that you said about why Argentina is so good late and they have a thing for the dramatics, why do they struggle to get off to good starts and score early?
1: Good question. Yeah, I think a lot of teams set up defensively and give very little space in between the lines. And then you try to take your opportunities when you can on either transition moments we've seen with Cabo Verde and Egypt were able to be successful in those moments. Or, England were able to get out towards the flank and find a good runner in there. Gordon, I thought, scored a really nice goal. And so that's kind of been the formula. But then the question is what do you do from there when you have the lead? And I think the most successful teams have continued to push and attack. And we saw the exact opposite, and that ended up going the wrong direction. So yeah, it's this Argentine team that doesn't panic. They've been in these positions before. They don't get overwhelmed. And when they have Messi, they know that the quality eventually is going to shine through. Even if it's not him, the way he was able to draw the opponents over to bring two or three players towards him, open up space for others. So they're not going to panic, and it's proven why. They seem to always find the goods in the end.
2: So now we have Spain and Argentina in the final. Spain has only given up one goal so far in this World Cup. What makes them so good defensively?
1: Well, they have the defensive ability for sure, but I think the midfield really is the strength, and that's going to be something that's going to, I think, give some different questions to Argentina, where they can kill you with possession. They really keep control of the ball in a dangerous way. And then and the attacking pieces, they have the guys that can really hurt you. And it's almost, I don't know if you guys have seen the photo of Messi and Lamine Yamal where he's in the bathtub.
0: Yeah, I was disturbed by that one.
2: Yeah,
0: I was a little disturbed by that one.
1: It's a bizarre photo, no doubt about it. But the idea that Messi had almost blessed Lamine Yamal into existence and then became one of the best young players in the world. And this final for me is almost like, whether if Spain win, it's almost like the passing of the torch to potentially one of the next greats. I think for sure of the way he's come through at Barcelona. He wears the same number 19 that Messi did at the beginning of his time at Barcelona, or is it going to be the GOAT who further cements himself as not just the greatest football player ever, but I think one of the greatest athletes we've ever seen? So the final is going to be mouthwatering for sure. Tons of storylines, but I still have to say, from everything I've seen from Argentina and Messi, it feels like, for me, that this is their destiny.
0: If they are to do what you feel like they're going to do, what has to happen? Are they going to have to get off to a better start, or do you think that the formula that they've had is one that can still work even in the final?
1: Yeah, no, I think they'll be in a good position regardless. As long as they're in a tight game, in the margins, they have Messi. And so that just blows up the margins, because he just seems to always find that space. And look, he's not doing it maybe in the exact same way as he has in the past. You can see at times he sort of conserves his energy, or he'll find himself on the right flank. But it's always with a thought in mind of where the ball is going to end up. How does he disappear and then reappear at the right moment? And in a World Cup final, we've seen what he was able to do. I think there's that experience factor of being the defending champions as well, coming off last year. It's really hard to even get back to this place, but they have done it. And now I think with the momentum coming off that England match, they're going to be a really tough team. But look, I didn't think anybody was going to take down France. I thought it was going to be a rematch, France against Argentina. And so Spain deserves a ton of credit, and I think they are going to give them an absolute wonderful World Cup final match.
0: Well, Kalen, we'll close out with this, and fantastic stuff. We definitely appreciate you here on game night. I'm a guy, I continue to call myself Soccer for Dummies. I've been loving the World Cup for every minute of it, just being able to lock in and kind of appreciate it at my own pace and pick up my own storylines. But for you, what would you say, I guess, is the best storyline coming out of the World Cup?
1: Oh, man. I mean, well, Messi's going to take every single headline, absolutely. But there's been so many good ones. I think, like, with the expanded World Cup, for me, seeing Cabo Verde push Argentina to the brink. Erling Haaland has basically taken over the United States of America and wearing cowboy hats and cowboy boots and just all these good characters. Lozinha was another good one. But, yeah, I think for me, Messi and having him in North America in MLS, playing at the highest level, potentially going to another World Cup championship and then back into Major League Soccer. What I think that could do for the growth of the game, to turn casual fans, young people, everybody into maybe more diehards, or at least, you know, just being a bigger part of the conversation, being on ESPN, being in the big conversations that are happening. That's something that, you know, somebody who grew up loving the game here, playing professionally, I'm really happy to see. So, yeah, it's been a wonderful ride, and I'm hopefully it's just the beginning.
0: See, I don't feel like such a dummy after all, because you picked one of the storylines that I was leaning into. I'm still banging the drum for Erling Haaland in Norway. I know they're not playing anymore, but I'm still banging that drum, man. I really enjoyed watching what they did. I felt like a lot of people and a lot of even casual fans just leaned into the story of Norway.
1: Oh, man, I loved it. The Vikings, yeah. I have no Norwegian history, but I was all in on that one. I actually saw them play against Brazil, and it was incredible.
0: Nice, nice. Well, Kalen, fantastic stuff, my man. Thanks so much. We appreciate you giving us some time this evening here on Game Night.
1: Awesome. Thanks for having me on, guys.
0: No doubt about it. Kalen Carr, MLS on Apple TV with us here on Game Night on ESPN Radio on the all-new ESPN app. And, Emmett, I tell you, if there's one thing I got out of the World Cup, when it's all said and done, when I look back, I can still bang that drum, brother.
2: Yeah. Yeah, I can. And also, think about this. You cannot find a Norwegian kid anywhere. Like, sold out.
0: I wouldn't even know. I wouldn't even know where to go.
2: Right. I mean, Google, you know.
0: That's a good point.
2: You can at least start.
0: Well,
2: there.
0: Now I'm a dummy again. Thanks, man. I was on that high horse, and you brought me down that fast. Yeah, thanks. Be your own people.
2: Nike.com, maybe? I mean, there's some places to look. But because I've looked. Right. And you can't find them anywhere at all. So it's been great. And again, there are a lot of people that will dismiss this once it's over and they'll get back to American football and basketball and all that. But there are young people around this country that have been captivated by this, and you will see them in 12 years from now, you know, or 10 years from now in the World Cup wearing the stripes, the stars and stripes.
0: He's Emmett Golden. I'm Q Myers. It's game night here on ESPN Radio. 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
0: 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He's Emmett Golden. I'm Q Myers. And Emmett, this is one of these days that we have here on ESPN Radio that when it's all said and done, it's in the books, and you look back at it, you really get a sense of, man, I feel like I really did something powerful today. And that's not me trying to toot my own horn or trying to toot your horn, but just right. Knowing how many people, you know, cancer affects and how many people we know and how many people we don't know that cancer affects, but we know that it affects everyone somehow, some way. And it really gives you a sense of, I feel like we've done something pretty powerful today when we all team up and support the V Foundation.
2: And what it comes down to, Q, is as much as we love sports yep. and we love to argue and debate and all that, it's not really that important. You know, this is important.
0: In the grand scheme of things, right. Yeah. Absolutely.
2: This yep. is important, you know, mm-hmm. and that's why we have that feel because, hey, maybe I have Lamar ranked fourth and you have him ranked sixth and we go, oh, what's wrong with you? And we do all that. At the end of the day, it's just an opinion.
0: Right.
2: This is not opinion. This is fact.
0: Yes.
2: The fact that the V Foundation and every penny that is donated to it goes straight to cancer research, and that research has saved lives. So these
0: yes.
2: aren't opinions. These are facts. So when we get off the air after doing a show like this, you're like, man, we did something that mattered today
0: yep.
2: because it does matter.
0: There's no doubt about it. Again, it's game night here on ESPN Radio and the all-new ESPN app, SiriusXM Channel 80, and tune in. And we've got something really, really cool that we're leaning into, Emmett. And I'm going to need your help.
2: Okay.
0: I'm going to need your help because we all know that I'm, let's just say, movie challenged. Right?
2: Okay.
0: That's the politest way to say it, right?
2: It is.
0: Okay.
2: Yes, that's the nicest way to say it.
0: Okay, there you go. I'm trying to be nice to myself in this situation. But you can get your bid in. You can attend the sold-out Star Wars Celebration. So you're probably saying, what is that? What do you mean, Q? Experience epic panels, hundreds of exhibitors, exclusive merchandise, legendary guests, and surprises around each and every corner together with the Star Wars community. Winner and their guests can be part of the Star Wars history as we celebrate the 50th anniversary alongside thousands of fans from across the galaxy. And I could be movie challenged and understand how big Star Wars is. So you'll come face-to-face with iconic heroes, villains, hear from the creators who brought them to life on the screen. It's where the entire community comes together to celebrate the stories, characters, and fandoms that unite everyone who's a big-time Star Wars fan. Whether you walk the path of the light side or the dark side, we know there's a path. There's a place for you there, right? It's a celebration you're looking for. Go to ebay.com/ESPYs. But I kid and I laugh, but I even know how big and massive Star Wars is.
2: Yeah, how many characters can you name from Star Wars?
0: Oh man, don't do me like that, man. Because now you're gonna have Cardi B ringing the bell on me, man.
2: No, I mean there's at least one, right?
0: R2-D2.
2: That wasn't even the one I was thinking. Okay, that's a good start though. That's a good start. That was
0: CP3O.
2: That's okay. There you go.
0: All right,
2: there
0: that's
2: you
0: two.
2: Go. The two biggest you haven't even hit yet.
0: Oh, really?
2: Yeah.
0: I thought you were saying I hit the two biggest. All
2: right. No. I love those are two of my favorite characters.
20: I'm shocked.
2: For sure.
20: Those are the first two he
2: right.
20: met with.
2: Really?
20: Wow. That's
2: yeah.
20: Such a, yeah. That's. I feel like that's such a weird direction.
0: I'm
20: to
0: accomplished.
20: Start.
0: I accomplished something.
2: Yeah. Yeah.
0: Really?
2: What you didn't do is, and I'll just give you this one, Darth Vader.
0: Oh, yeah, that's right. I forgot. I'm not a Star Wars guy, but that's right. Darth Vader, that's right.
2: But if you know R2-D2 and CP3O, you got to know Darth
0: Vader. They're on multiple things. You see them all the time, right? The little robot and the robot. The gold robot and the little round robot.
2: Right, Right.
1: Yeah.
2: Right.
1: I almost said E.T., but that's phone home.
2: Oh, my God. I wish you would have. I wish you would have.
20: That would have been good production material.
1: I almost said E.T., but then I realized E.T. phones home. He don't Star Wars.
2: Luke Skywalker?
1: Okay. Okay. I want to say I saw. Okay, let me ask you this. And this is not racially motivated, but it stands out in my mind.
2: Okay.
1: Was there a Star Wars where there was a brother that was like, a guy?
2: Yeah.
20: There's a couple.
1: Okay.
2: Oh, man, what is...
1: Because I feel
2: it's
1: like
2: it's Billy Dee Williams.
20: Orlando Calrissian.
2: Yeah, Orlando Calrissian.
20: The latest movies had Poe.
2: Yep.
1: I don't know who Poe is.
21: Sam L., familiar with him?
20: Yes. Mace Windu?
21: Yeah.
2: Yeah.
1: I didn't see none of those. I just remember seeing one. I saw him out of order, and I remember seeing one, and I was like, oh, it's a brother. That's kind of cool. But I don't remember which one
20: it was. Do you remember seeing one and your first character was not Jar Jar Binks?
1: I don't know who Jar Jar Binks is.
20: I ain't never heard of Jar Jar Binks.
2: Right?
1: Thank you, Emmett. Thank you.
2: I picked up on that. Yeah, you caught yourself there. That's a good
21: Q, do you not know the green character?
20: That's the one I was going to bring up next, too.
21: The small green one?
1: No, man. That sounds
2: Who
1: like
2: speaks
1: a...
2: backwards?
1: Oh, come on, man. Don't
2: Good
1: challenge.
2: Host you are.
1: Wait, what?
2: That's how he speaks.
21: Yeah, this is tough.
1: No, that's what I'm saying. I don't know. He sounds... You said
2: Yoda!
1: I would have never got that one. My bad.
2: Yoda!
1: I'm not a Star Wars guy. I'm not a movie guy.
21: That's It's borderline just like American culture.
1: Wait, hold on.
20: I'm still so confused how you got R2-D2 and C-3PO.
1: I thought those were the two famous guys. Or robots.
21: I mean, they're important. They're not.
1: Aren't they?
21: Nearly like Darth Vader and Yoda. Like those are the two.
1: Really?
21: Yeah.
1: I bet you if you do a poll, if you say AAA, say ESPN, or you just say hit us on our socials at eGoldie80 at ESPN Radio and at your boy Q254. I bet you the top two are the two I said.
20: I think my guess would be Yoda's number one
2: and Darth Vader.
20: I feel like a lot of people know Yoda.
1: Yeah, Darth Vader.
20: I really need to go back too, since you say you saw one. You really don't remember Jar Jar Binks.
1: I don't know who Jar Jar Binks is.
20: He's a really annoying guy.
1: Yeah.
2: I
1: don't even know which one I saw. I just know I saw one of them.
20: Oh, yeah. You saw one of them. Okay. Yeah. I thought you meant you saw episode one.
1: No. I guarantee it wasn't. I was living in Texas when I saw this one, so I know it wasn't number one.
20: Do you know the big Wookiee, the big like Bigfoot looking like dude?
1: Okay, I do have this one. I almost said Chabawaki. Chewbacca.
2: Yeah.
20: What about Chewbacca's pal, who he's always with? His like side who he's
1: I don't,
20: the sidekick
1: I didn't
20: of.
1: I didn't know Chewbacca had a homeboy. I didn't know.
2: Han Solo, bro.
1: Yeah, I would have not have got that one. My bad. So anyway, if you have more Star Wars experience than I do, and you are way smarter than me, which clearly it sounds like everyone is, because who's Jar Jar Jargon? What was
2: Jar
1: his name?
2: Jar Binks.
1: Yeah, Jar Jar Binks. He's got a kind of a cool name. What up, Jar Jar? You know, like he sounds like he could have been a homie.
20: He's probably the most hated character in movie history.
2: You'd watch him and be like, nah, bro, I'm turning this off.
1: Okay. I just never got into Star Wars. I was just never that. Like, I felt like it's an acquired taste.
2: It's not. It's one of the biggest movies.
1: So everybody likes Star Wars except ever. For me. I'm the only one. Okay, I'm on that island by myself. I like Gilligan.
2: Princess Leia. Like, you don't even... It'll really blow you... Hold on. Hey, y'all, I got this. Q. You know Darth Vader is like the bad guy, right?
1: Yeah.
2: And Luke Skywalker is the good guy, right?
1: Yes. What's his name? Did say
20: don't
1: he's
20: spoil
1: his father, right?
20: Don't spoil it. Oh. Okay.
2: Yeah,
20: I was gonna say,
2: that's right.
20: Don't spoil it.
2: Darth Vader's Luke Skywalker's father.
1: Oh, I didn't know that part.
20: Oh, no. He just spoiled it.
1: I'm all over the place. He's Emmett Golden. I'm Q Myers. Let's get to some World Cup. I got some knowledge there. It's ESPN Radio.
22: 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I'll tell you why I actually still believe that. 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
1: The Messi miracle strikes again. I'm Q Myers. Argentina sealed a dramatic semifinal comeback against England with two goals in the closing minutes to clinch a 2-1 win on Wednesday and book a World Cup final clash with Spain coming up on Sunday. The reigning world champions look to be eliminated with England leading well into the final stages following a second-half goal from Anthony Gordon. But once again, Argentina does what Argentina does. They responded with a stunning shot for 20 yards at the 85th minute. Then Messi, who assisted the first goal, assisted on the second goal at his cross to hit through the far post that was headed into the net for close range in the second minute of stoppage time. Argentina will take on Spain on Sunday in the World Cup Finals. In the NFL, Cowboys wide receiver George Pickens will officially play the 26th season on his $27 million franchise tag after Wednesday's 4 p.m. Eastern deadline for tag players to agree to long-term deal contracts passed. It was an expected conclusion for the Cowboys after they announced before the draft in April they did not plan to hold talks on a long-term contract with George Pickens. He's already signed the deal. He's under contract for the season, and he said last month that he was prepared to play on that tag. Also, running back Alvin Kamara will play for the Saints in 2026 on a reworked contract.

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2: Argentina's quest for back-to-back World Cups is still alive as they win a thriller 2-1 over England. Argentina down 1-0 going into the 85th minute, then goals by midfielder Enzo Fernandez and striker Lautaro Martinez sealing the win for Argentina.
0: Argentina were always going to win that game. England, after 90 minutes when it went 1-1, were just praying for penalties.
2: Lionel Messi and company with a flair for the dramatic.
0: 39, the most important stage to rescue his nation. He's done it yet again.
3: Yeah.
0: He really stood up and said, right, come with me.
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5: My tag team partner for the night, Emmett Golden, he called Argentina the Cardiac Kids. I couldn't have said it any better. 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And Hercules, thanks so much for your time. We do appreciate you here on Game Night, and I'd like to consider you my friend. We've talked to you enough. We've gotten to know each other. So before we get into World Cup, I got to ask, I was just getting peppered with questions about Star Wars and testing my knowledge on the characters. When I say Star Wars to you, what's the famous character? What's the most famous character you think of?
6: Luke Skywalker. How you doing, boys?
7: What's happening? There you go. This man said CP3O was. I'm like, not even Darth Vader. You know what's going on here?
6: I thought we were gonna have a serious conversation. You come with CP3O.
7: Yeah, right.
6: Is that even his name? Is that his name?
5: C-3PO, right? Or something like that.
7: That's his serial number, I think. You know what I'm saying?
6: Well, hey, look. Say Chris Paul 3. That's what he said. Right.
5: Well, there it is. No wonder I know him. CP3. I like that. Hercules Gomez, ESPN soccer commentator with us here on Game Night. As I described coming in, Hercules, Argentina, as Emmett called them, the Cardiac Kids, right when you think that they're done, they find a way to get back in it and win it like they did today against England. What is it about Argentina that they just won't go away?
6: Wow, where do we start? Listen, I played for 17 years professionally, and I had a lot of Argentine teammates, and some of them were good players, some of them were average players, some of them were bad players. They all shared one similar trait. In their DNA, they compete. This game means more to them than anything in their life, anything related to family, anything related to religion. Their sport is their religion. They treat this differently. I don't know if you guys saw the way they were singing the anthem. I don't know if you guys saw the way they started out the game. It wasn't tactics. It's not X's and O's. It's not what you do on the whiteboard, moving this player here. It was emotional. There is a lot of emotional baggage attached to this game, to this rivalry, if you will, geopolitical and sporting history. The hand of God, Diego Armando Maradona, 1986, the English thought they cheated. The Argentines put Maradona on a pedestal, and that moment is now folklore of world football. That same game, Maradona takes on like 8 or 9 English players and scores the goal of the century. Everything that Argentina knows, to them that is great, to them that is just on a different level of maybe even spiritual, revolves around this game, and a lot of those moments include the English national team. So now you got this new generation of players. They step on this field, and they meant a lot to them. So the tactics go out the window, and you could see them physically beating up on the English. They wanted to send a message. They compete more than any other team that I've ever seen, any other country that I've ever seen. It's in their DNA. It's cultural.
7: Hercules, how much responsibility does Thomas Tuchel have for England losing today?
6: A lot. An absolute lot of responsibility. Like, listen, nobody tells these players to revert, to sit back in a back, 5-4-1, if you will, tactically. Nobody says go into your own 18 and defend for your life. I think that is an emotional posture of you're up and the opponent starts pressing and they get close once, twice, and the third time you retreat. It's an emotional reaction, a natural reaction. But once Tom

0: Tuchel does this, boys. Like, Thomas Tuchel has a choice to make. Okay, I see what's going on from the outside. Let me help my team. And instead of helping his team, what he does is he makes his first substitution, minute 72. And it's Ezri Konsa, who's a defender by trait. And what he does is he takes one of his better players, a player with pace, a player who just scored a goal, so he's feeling confident, Anthony Gordon, takes him out and he throws this guy as an extra center back. So now they go to a line of five in the back. And maybe his initial thought wasn't, I'm telling my team to defend deep. But the moment you're on the field and you see a defensive substitution and you're holding on to a lead, emotionally, psychologically, you're being told to retreat. You're being told to defend. You're being told to hold. And if you do this against a team like Argentina, if you allow, invite pressure, you're going to get hurt. And that is what happened, boys. They got hurt. They got hurt in the worst possible way. And one goal came in, and when that goal came in, which was bound to happen, you knew the second was going to happen. It was just a matter of time. They invited too much pressure from a team that would never give up. You call them the comeback kids or heartbreak kids. I don't recall which one. Which
1: cardiac kids.
2: Yeah.
0: Cardiac kids. Thank you. Let's look at this real quick. These are knockout games. Hey, Bird, okay? They came back. Hey, Bird, 111th minute. Against Egypt, they came back in the 92nd minute, that stoppage time. Switzerland, the 112th minute. England, the 92nd minute. They didn't lead a single one of these games after 90 minutes. This is when they came back. So this is a team that's not going to give up. You know, we'll keep on fighting. It's a White Walker, if you will. And you invited this White Walker into your house.
1: No doubt. No doubt. That's a great way to break it down. Again, Hercules Gomez, ESPN soccer commentator with us here on Game Night on ESPN Radio and the all-new ESPN app. So on Spain's side of things, all the conversations about Lamine Yamal. What have you thought of his performance so far in the World Cup?
0: Listen, I'm a massive fan of Lamine Yamal, and I think he's done some incredible things in world football. He broke out to the scene at 16 years of age and won a Euro final. Like, the kid was everywhere. He's won La Liga titles. He was voted the second best player in the world a few years back. He's one of the best players in the world. But he's had a difficult season at the club level. He was injured half the season. He had pubalgia, which is like a sports hernia, if you will. And he doesn't look himself right now. He was injured towards the end of the season. And we were told he was going to come back fit for this World Cup. He doesn't look like he's at full gear. Like, he's hit that extra gear we need him to. That said, this Spanish national team is one and another with and without him. Without him, they look very pedestrian versus Cape Verde. And with him, you see what he can do. And he scored his only goal of the World Cup versus Saudi Arabia, and they gave him the confidence to be that new team. He's got that extra gear in him that's not been unlocked. It's been subpar because of the talent we know he has. But boys, this guy thrives at the big level. He thrives with the platform, and he likes to talk a little smack. And the majority of time, if not all the time, he's backed it up. I don't know if you guys have seen this picture, but there's a picture of a 21, 22-year-old Lionel Messi. And he is bathing this little boy. And the story behind this picture was that his family won a raffle. This boy's little family won a raffle and was allowed to take this picture in this beautiful moment, Lionel Messi. That little boy became Lamine Yamal. So it almost feels like destiny. They're going to face each other, and this famous picture is out there. It feels like it's a passing of the torch, if you will, of two, like, soccer idols. One is a god, and the other one looks like he's on his way to become one. You can't write this stuff up, and here they are in the final. It's the European champion versus the Copa America champion. It's Europe's finest versus, you know, South America's finest. It really is the final we deserve.
2: You talk about Lamine Yamal versus Messi. How about Pedro Porro versus Christian Romero? Which Tottenham Hotspur is going to lead their country to victory?
0: Oh, man, I forgot you were a Spurs.
2: Hey, I got another one for you, Hercules. This will be the third consecutive World Cup where a Tottenham Hotspur will be on the championship team.
0: Mm-hmm. All right, Guti Romero was 2022.
2: Yep.
0: 2018.
2: Hugo Lloris.
0: Oh, yeah, of course. Of course, Hugo Lloris.
2: Yep.
0: Yes. All right. Which one? Listen, let me start off with Pedro Porro, because I think he's been underrated in this tournament. He's got the only two goals he's ever scored for Spain happen to be in the World Cup, and both knockout round goals. You got to be doing something well. You see the way this guy plays, and it's surprising because he's a massive part of Spain's game. And you think the Spanish national team, how dominant they are in the midfield, and one of the biggest parts is their outside fullbacks, Cucurella, and this guy, Pedro Porro. I've been extremely impressed. And if you saw his goal, the second goal, that sequence was like 20-something touches. And they end up finishing off with a golazo, a beautiful 1-2 between him and Dani Olmo. And he just finishes it off like he's a seasoned nine. If I had to pick one or two to have a better game, I would pick Porro. But I'm not. Coti Romero has one thing going for him that he'll never have at Spurs. He's got Messi on his side. And that's a tough one to bet against.
2: No doubt.
1: Facts. Big facts right there. Well, Hercules, fantastic stuff as always. I tell you, we always feel a lot smarter when you join the show. At least I feel a lot smarter. Emmett, he's got the knowledge, but I always feel a lot smarter when you join the show.
2: Hercules knows way more than me. I'm just a stupid Spurs fan.
1: That's a good point. Well, hey, we appreciate not only your World Cup knowledge, but your Star Wars knowledge as well.
2: There it is.
0: Yeah, CP3, he said. Unbelievable. Yeah.
1: Hey, man, you get down how you live. Man.
2: Yes, you do.
1: Hercules
2: yes, you
1: Gomez, do. ESPN soccer commentator. Fantastic stuff, as always, with us here on Game Night on ESPN Radio. 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
15: Coming up on Thursday at 3, Kyle Bailey is going to be live at ACC kickoff yet again as he'll be talking to many guests, including Virginia Tech head coach James Franklin. 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
18: 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He's going to make the best decision for himself. We'll see what happens.
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21: LeBron James.
1: That's exactly what it is, the summer of LeBron James, who, by the way, is scheduled to appear for a live recording of his Mind the Game podcast, 1:15 p.m. Thursday, coming up July 16th at Fanatics Fest. Indiana Pacers star Tyrese Haliburton is slated to be James' special guest and co-host. So just keep that in the back of your mind. 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He's Emmett Golden. I'm Q Myers. Could that live recording of his Mind the Game podcast, could that be, Emmett, the spot where he reveals that he's going back to Cleveland? I mean, the place that he's going to play in 2026.
2: It could be. It very well could be. I am a little skeptical, though. If he was to make that announcement at Fanatics Fest, mm-hmm. like, I'd need, and I don't know how much Michael Rubin is paying him, but I'd need a lot of money for
1: he's
2: me
1: got
2: to
1: it.
2: Make.
1: He's got it.
2: He's got it, but I need it up front, right? Yeah. And we need some promotion around it. Also, it's not, like, it's live for people who are there.
1: Right.
2: But it's not being streamed anywhere, so he very well could. First question, hey, where you going? He says, this is where I'm going, and they do the whole podcast about that. Very possible it's on the table. I'm just a little skeptical that he would do it there in that manner.
1: Well, today there's been a lot of conversation around the Warriors. I've been very much Team Cavaliers since this whole thing got going. Even before this whole thing got going, I thought he was going to end up back in Cleveland. Mama Q is all things Warriors. She mm-hmm. thinks he's going to end up in Golden State. I find that hard to believe, but then you have guys like Stephen Curry on Good Morning America giving the pitch to LeBron James.
22: The Bay, we know how to win. It's beautiful weather, great golf. I know he's under that, but like you said, the USA experience that we had, the battles that we had over the years. We just know how to play basketball, and I think that he would enjoy, you know, just the idea of what it means to finish your career the right way. He knows, you know, what he wants, and eventually he'll make that decision. It's totally up to him. But we're having fun with it, knowing that he's got his pick of the entire league, like wherever he wants to go.
2: And after that, everybody's like, oh, he's going to Golden State.
1: Yeah.
2: Oh,
1: yeah.
2: Because you heard Steph, he's going to go. Oh, it's happening. We have heard within over the last 2 weeks, he's definitely going back to Cleveland. He's definitely going to the 76ers. He's definitely going to Golden State. LeBron is keeping people guessing. That's what he is really good at when mm-hmm. it comes down, to these things and creating the drama and getting the attention. And all the attention is on him. And I bet you he's going to love when he sits down for his podcast and everybody's going to have a silly look on their face with their eyes all big. Like, is he going to say it? Is he going to say it? And I just see him letting everybody down. You know, right. I just kind of see it going that way. But I actually hope he makes the announcement tomorrow. Let's get this thing over with. Yeah,
1: man,
2: he has earned.
1: You.
2: Yeah, he's earned the right, you know, to take his time and all of that. I'm not mad at him or anything. I'm just over it, to be quite honest with you. So the sooner he does it, the better, so we can all then move the conversation along and start to talk about where he is and how that affects that team and just move the story forward.
1: Well, let's do it like this. And look, I'm a Warriors fan. I think everyone knows that. I have no problem saying that. Warriors fan through and through. Let's just say, for S's and giggles, that he decides he's going to go to Golden State. He's going to join Steph Curry. There's been so much open flirtation with Steph over the years about teaming up with him. So let's just say he says, you know what, that's where I want to go. Steph, Draymond, my buddy Draymond, right? Jimmy Butler, I got respect for him. He'll come back at a certain stage of the game. Got a couple young dudes that they've gotten in the past couple drafts. And, of course, Steph and LeBron James. Okay, is that getting you out of the West?
2: I don't think so. You know, this is a team that was 37-45 last year. Mm-hmm. And they have to go through the Nuggets, Spurs, and Thunder. And the Timberwolves, right? You know, and the Rockets, whatever, whoever else you want to put in that.
1: I mean, the Lakers are going to be tough.
2: Yeah, yeah. I got to see the Lakers.
1: All those teams that you mentioned, those are all the upper echelon teams. But it's almost like some of the divisions in football where you know – every game is a tough one, right? Like, you know that they're going to beat up on each other. That's what the West is. Every team in the top six or seven are going to beat up on each other.
2: Right, right. So, I mean, I know LeBron, his war, if this was baseball, he's good for a number of wins. He could help you. But you're looking at a team that was 8 games under .500 at the end of last season.
1: Right. And you're counting on some older dudes to stay healthy, too.
2: Versus a 76ers team that made it to the second round of the playoffs versus a Cavaliers team that made it to the Eastern Conference Finals. And the East is the weaker of the two conferences. So if you want to have the best chance to win, it seems like you would be going to the East. And if you want to enjoy yourself, I also feel like home. He looked like he was pretty happy when he spent 2 weeks in Akron, not too long ago. So it just feels right, but I wouldn't put anything past LeBron.
1: Well, and that's the other thing about it. That couple weeks that you mentioned that he spent in Akron and he's at the club partying up with the gray beard, that he's not even trying to die anymore at this stage of the game. Like, he's just having a really good time, you know, living his best life. That's a really strange way to celebrate a couple weeks only to tell that city that, oh, yeah, I ain't coming here.
2: And it's like his family, basically. Brandon Williams will be named at some point the Cavaliers GM to replace Mike Gansey. So Williams, everybody's like, oh, these players are calling LeBron and they're pitching LeBron. Williams is there with LeBron a lot, you know? that is somebody that has been a part of his family, basically, for most of his life. So there are connections you could draw all over the place. And I'm sure LeBron knows what he wants to do. And I'm sure one of the things he wants to do is create as much drama and anticipation as possible. But you're getting to the point where people are going to stop caring soon. Like, fans anyway. Not the teams. But fans are going to be like, man, it's almost football. Bro, you got a week left. All right?
1: Right.
2: Because once NFL starts.
1: Training camp's right around the corner, brother.
2: Dog, once the training camp starts.
1: Yeah.
2: Ain't nobody going to be talking about LeBron unless he makes that decision. No one will be speculating. We'll be speculating about the football season.
1: Right, and I'm sure that in the next couple of days, I'm sure it's going to happen, right? I mean, you can only drag this thing out so long. I know he's done a hell of a job dragging it out this long, but at some point, man, you know, you got to handle your business, right? So I'm sure that he's going to make a decision sooner rather than later. And look, if it truly isn't about winning a championship and it's just about having a good time, and I'll say that in air quotes, maybe he does want to go to Golden State. Maybe he'll say, hey, I've been wanting to play with my homies for a while, you know, outside of USA basketball, so this is going to be that opportunity. I just think that you can have a good time back at home and have an opportunity to win if you go back to Cleveland. Philadelphia, I don't see any kind of big storyline outside of he's just going somewhere new, right? Yeah. So I feel like it's a storyline if I want to kick it with my homies or I want to go back home.
2: And I don't know how much fun it'll be when Draymond gets kicked out of a game or they're in practice arguing about something. So maybe it will be, but who knows? I still like Cleveland, him coming home and ending the storybook.
1: He's Emmett Golds, and I'm Q Myers. It's Game Night here on ESPN Radio at SB Day and the V Foundation Support Day. 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
2: 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ACC kickoff is here. 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
1: The Messi miracle strikes again. I'm Q Myers. Argentina sealed a dramatic semifinal comeback against England with two goals in the closing minutes to clinch a 2-1 win Wednesday and book a World Cup final clash with Spain coming up on Sunday. The reigning world champions look set to be eliminated with England leading well into the final stages following a second-half goal from Anthony Gordon. But once again, Argentina does, well, what Argentina does. They respond with a stunning shot from 20 yards in the 85th minute, and then Messi, who assisted on the first goal, assisted on the second goal as his cross to the far post was headed into the net from close range in the second minute of stoppage time. He now has 10 assists in the World Cup knockout stage, which is 6 more than any other player in at least the past 60 years. Argentina, again, will take on Spain on Sunday in the World Cup finals. Major League Baseball earlier in the day, first-place Brewers padded their starting rotation by trading for Astros' often injured right-hander Lance McCullers Jr. and lefty Colton Gordon. In return, the Astros get minor league outfielder and designated hitter Jaden Fielder, who's the son of former Brewers star Prince Fielder and the grandson of Cecil Fielder. The Brewers will also pick up $2.5 million of McCullers' remaining $6.7 salary this season, as the Astros' longest tender pitcher was in the final year of a 5-year, $85 million contract. And in the NFL, Cowboys wide receiver George Pickens will officially play the 2026 season on his $27 million franchise tag after Wednesday's 4 p.m. Eastern deadline for tag players to agree to long-term contracts did pass. Pickens already signed his deal, putting him under contract for the season, and he said last month he was prepared to play this season.
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2: Hey, that I love hearing that. Yes. You know, my wife has battled breast cancer, so I know how that feels to know, like, hey, I'm kind of past it in the moment, you know, and that's a beautiful story. It felt like, at least for me, that you were very, like, immediately open with what was going on. Why was that so important to you?
14: I didn't want to give myself a chance to change my mind, to be honest with you. I mean, I figured I had a voice. It happened to me for a reason, and I had a voice, and I needed to use it, especially when I found out, you know, the stats, 1 in 8 men get it, 1 in 6 black men get it. And it's something that, you know, it's if you catch it early, as with most cancers, you have good outcomes. So spreading that awareness, it just made sense, you know?
1: Yeah, no doubt about it. And again, ESPN Sports Center anchor Jay Harris is with us here on Game Night on ESPN Radio on the all-new ESPN app. And speaking of catching it early, how crucial are routine screenings to catch cancer early?
14: Very crucial. I mean, it's that's the thing. Taking control of our health, listening to people, especially men. I want to speak for prostate cancer specifically. We get kind of squirrely when we talk about things below our belt line, you know, and we need to stop that. Because we don't want to do it for ourselves, and it's a simple blood test. If we don't want to do it for ourselves, do it for your family. Do it for the people around you. Because keeping up on your health, getting annual screenings, your annual checkup, knowing your family history, little things like that will go a long way in saving your life and preventing bad outcomes. Because if it spreads unchecked, that's when things get really, really bad.
2: Jay, you've been a part of a lot of ESPYs and V-Days and that before your diagnosis. After the diagnosis, what does it mean to you now to be a part of, you know, V-Day and really help promoting the V Foundation?
14: This is going to sound a little weird, but before, you know, you do it from a place of – of wanting to help because you know there's a need, and cancer is serious, and you want to help. You may have people in your family who have gone through it, blah blah blah, but not yourself. After it hits you, you're like, oh, I really get it now. Mm-hmm. This is I understand the life or death nature of this thing. More than I ever could have, even in all the years I've been around people and talking about cancer research with the V. It really hits home when it happens to you. So that's also part of the decision that went into my decision of opening my mouth and talking about it, because it really hit home.
1: Yeah, and your story is inspiring and helping others. There's no doubt about that, as each and every one of these stories are. And again, the support of the V Foundation for the Game Changing Cancer Research, 100% of your donation goes directly to cancer research. And Jay, how crucial is the V Foundation, and how much has that helped you? Like you said, you worked with it before your diagnosis, but even after, how much did that help you along the way?
14: That's a very good question. I cannot tell you what depth of research went in to help me with my particular case. I can tell you that the research does go a long way. I've had the opportunity to interview one of the V researchers and, you know, really dig into the specialness of what they do with their cancer research. And even this gentleman told me that the research and the awareness go hand in hand. Because the awareness part is what we can do. The researchers do what they can do. I can't research. I can't come up with a cure for cancer.
1: Right.
14: But I can tell you to go get a blood test. You know, I can tell you to advocate for yourself health-wise. I can tell you to do those things while the researchers are working to find a cure. Hopefully one day we won't have to do these things. There'll be something that will make cancer go away for good, and that will be a great day. But until then, we all need to work hand in hand to try to eradicate this thing.
1: Every time I think of the ESPYs and I think about, you know, the support of the V Foundation, I always think about the late, great Stuart Scott. You obviously knew him really well. What stands out on days like this when you reflect back and even think about his most famous speech?
14: That's a tough one. You wish the research would have been far enough along to where he'd still be here.
1: Yeah.
14: You appreciate the words that he said in that speech more and more. When he talked about when you're too tired to fight, let someone else fight for you.
1: Yeah.
14: The community aspect of this, whether that be really doing something for someone who's going through something, or making a donation, or volunteering, or what have you. I mean, that's part of working for someone who is fighting the dreaded C word disease. I even hate saying the word. Mm-hmm. I think about Stuart a lot. I wish he was still here. I wish he was still here every day.
1: I'll tell you what, as many times as we've heard his speech and we all reflect back, and I never knew him personally, but I know how much of an inspiration he was to me and many others. Every time I hear that speech, about 2 minutes in, tears are dropping down my eyes. I just can't help it, because it is just, you reflect and you think about others and you think about those powerful words, as you mentioned, and they just hit home no matter who you are.
14: Yeah, and you feel like, I mean, once you hear it, you have to do something, right?
1: Yeah.
14: You owe it to the person who's saying the words, whether they're here or not. You owe it to the mission that the V Foundation has to keep doing quality research so we can find a cure. You owe it to yourself to take care of yourself. You owe it to your community to do what you have to do to advocate for your health, to know what's going on, to figure out and find out your family health history. And then to take the steps to do the tests, do the things that you have to do so you know, so you get ahead of things, so something doesn't jump up and surprise you. We have a responsibility.
1: Right.
14: And every year around this time, it kind of, you know, it hits home.
1: Right.
14: How much of a responsibility that we have, not only for ourselves, but for each other.
1: Absolutely. And like Stuart did something you did as well, Jay, after, you know, revealing that you were diagnosed with prostate cancer in June of 2025. You opened your mouth, as you mentioned. You gave your story, your testimony. It's an inspiration to others. And we definitely appreciate you on this day as we continue to support the V Foundation.
14: I appreciate y'all. Thank you for allowing me to do this.
1: No doubt about it. Good stuff from Jay Harris, SportsCenter anchor. And again, prostate cancer diagnosed. He revealed that in June of 2025. And again, as I mentioned at the top, Emmett, this is going to be the most important show that we do all year long. 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And the most important thing, Emmett, no donation is too big.
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2: 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More than you will ever know.
1: Yep. Facts. Big facts right there. Again, he's Emmett Golden. I'm Q Myers. I mentioned Stuart Scott in his fantastic ESPY speech. We'll hear from Stu Scott next here on Game Night on ESPN Radio on the all-new ESPN app.
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0: Way deep and out of here. Shohei Ohtani.
15: Jabril comes into the area, cross to the middle. The back post is Pep Biel. The shot. He scores!
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2: 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He's Emmett Galton. I'm Q Myers. And Emmett, not only is it SB Day, not only is it the support for the V Foundation, it's the day, it's the same day, the same show that was going on when Stuart Scott gave his speech that I don't think many of people will ever forget. I mean, it was one of those speeches that you just, you know, you think of Stu Scott and you know, obviously hate the circumstances that he had to deliver the speech under, but, you know, receiving the Jimmy V Award for Perseverance at the ESPYs back in 2014, I mean, it was just a fantastic speech, and it touched so many people. Even people like me that know just about every single word in the speech, still about halfway in, I get emotional.
3: No doubt. And it's, you know, not only were his words just amazing, the strength that he showed.
2: Yeah.
3: I couldn't have done it.
2: No.
3: I know. I couldn't have done it. I couldn't have stood up there in front of those people and talked about my kids the way he talked about his and everything that he was going through. And he did it. So it's the strength that I'm always in awe of when I see it, when I listen to it. It's amazing. And I heard it today. I kind of, you know, was frustrated about something, and I heard his speech earlier, and it just changed everything for me. I said, man, you're blessed. Get over this little BS that you're frustrated about. And, you know, it's something that we can't play it enough. And this is something that I think people should hear really from now on.
2: Well, let's do it. Let's go ahead and hear a piece of the speech, the iconic speech from Stuart Scott.
4: Every day I am reminded that our life's journey is really about the people who touch us. When I first heard that I was going to be honored with this reward, the very first thing that I did was I was speechless, briefly. I've presented this award before. I mean, I've watched in awe as Kay Yao and Eric LeGrand and all these other great people grace this stage. And although intellectually I get it, I'm a public figure, I have a public job, I'm battling cancer, hopefully I'm inspiring, at my gut level, I really didn't think that I belong with those great people. But I listened to what Jim Bob Ano said 21 years ago, the most poignant 7 words ever uttered in any speech anywhere. Don't give up. Don't ever give up. Those great people didn't. Coach Bob Ano didn't. So to be honored with this, I now have a responsibility to also not ever give up. I'm not special. I just listen to what the man said. I listen to all that he said, everything that he asked of us, and that's to build the V Foundation. And let me tell you, man, it works. I'm talking tangible benefits. Coach Valvano's words 21 years ago, helping me and thousands of people like me right now, direct benefits. That's why all of this, why we're here tonight, that's why it's so important. I also realized something else recently. I said, I'm not losing. I'm still here. I'm fighting. I'm not losing. But I got to amend that. When you die, that does not mean that you lose to cancer. You beat cancer by how you live, why you live, and in the manner in which you live. So live. Live. Fight like hell. And when you get too tired to fight, then lay down and rest and let somebody else fight for you. That's also very, very important. I can't do this don't give up thing all by myself. I got thousands of people on Twitter and on the streets who encourage me. I got these amazingly wonderful people at ESPN. I got corporate executives, my bosses, this is true, who will text message me. And they'll say, hey, heard you had chemotherapy today. You want me to stop by on the way home from work and pick you up something to eat and bring it to you? Seriously? Who does that? Whose boss does that? My bosses do that. As of Sunday, I didn't even know if I'd make it here. I couldn't fight. But doctors and nurses could. The people that I love, my friends and family, they could fight. My girlfriend, who slept on a very uncomfortable hospital cot by my side every night, she could fight. The people that I love did last week what they always do. They visited, they talked to me, they listened to me, they sat silent sometimes. They loved me. And that's another one of the components of the V Foundation. This whole fight, this journey thing is not a solo venture. This is something that requires support.
3: Yeah, and I mean, powerful in a word, you know, yeah. to sum it up, and there was so much more. So I encourage people, if you want to hear the entire thing, go to YouTube, you know, look it up on YouTube and go watch it, and you know, really listen to what the other big time speeches and really powerful speeches at the ESPYs were, because they all say it better than we can.
5: Right.
3: You know, if I'm being honest, yep. I could do my best to put it into words. I'll never be able to put it into words like Stuart Scott or like Jimmy V or like any of the others that have been honored with such an award. So, man, you know, fortunate enough to have those people in our lives while they were there. And it's legacy. It lives on, you know, and this is part of Stuart Scott's legacy.
6: Well, it was just so authentic.
3: Yeah.
6: Right. I mean, that's the thing about it. It wasn't something that was, well, let me write this fantastic speech so people talk about it for years on. It's just like, let's just be real.
3: Right.
6: Let's just talk from the heart. And that's what he did. And he did it, obviously, in a great way. And it captured all of us. Right. It captured that mm-hmm. room. It captured people to this day. Right. I mean, I remember seeing it on July 16th, 2014. I remember watching and just knowing what he's going through, and him being a guy that I looked up to, and really he inspired me to be sitting where I'm sitting right now doing a show with you.
3: Right.
6: Right? I mean, right. There was so many times as a young dude, my dad introduced me to ESPN, and, you know, watching Chris Berman and hearing all the bumbling, fumbling, stumbling, mm-hmm. and, you know, all that great stuff. And I was so fired up about that and what Chris was able to do as a guy who really, you know, started everything off at ESPN. And then as everything continued to evolve and the greats came through the doors, then there was this guy named Stuart Scott that, you know, kind of looked similar to me, sounded right. a little similar to me. He sounded way better, but you know what I mean? Like, and mm-hmm. thought, hey, man, this dude's got some personality, man. Hold on. This guy's kind of cool, man. You know what I mean? I like this guy. And it just kept growing from there to the point where, oh, Stu Scott's on, man. Hey, let's pay attention. Let's listen to what he's got to say. What's he going to say? How's he going to make me laugh tonight? How's he going to let me take in some sports and get a good laugh or two at the same time?
3: Yeah, and he's an example of why representation is so important.
6: Yep.
3: Because just having representation, you got to have the right person.
6: Right.
3: You know, to do that, to be the first,
6: right.
3: to be the one to open the door for everybody else. Had it been someone else, maybe we're not having this conversation. Maybe you and I aren't even doing radio or at ESPN. And I think, you know, Stuart was not only so good, but he was a great person.
6: Right.
3: You know, and to open up the doors for minorities and for black men on that stage, you see it and you go, oh, so I can get there.
6: Yeah.
3: You know, that's why it's so important.
6: I just think he was so authentic and so much himself, and it gave permission to everyone to say, it's okay to be you. Mm-hmm. You don't have to be him. Don't try to be him. Don't try, you know what I mean? Don't
3: already a Stuart Scott.
6: Exactly.
3: Yeah.
6: just be who you are and embrace that. And, you know, you add your whatever you're feeling to it, or I'm at whatever I'm feeling to it. And that opened up the door for everybody, you know, no matter who you are. But it just gave that permission that, yeah, hey, you know what? Being different is okay.
3: Yeah.
6: And so that was always special. And when he gave that speech, obviously, again, knowing that impacts everyone, cancer impacts everyone somehow, some way, how meaningful that speech was. And we honor Stuart Scott on this ESPY Day. Coming up next, the World Cup final, it is set. We deep dive into it on ESPN Radio.
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0: The Messi miracle strikes again. I'm Q Myers. Argentina, they sealed a dramatic semifinal comeback against England with two goals in the closing minutes to clinch a 2-1 win on Wednesday and book a World Cup final clash with Spain coming up on Sunday. The reigning world champs, they looked like they were about to be eliminated. England was leading the whole way into the final stages following a second-half goal from Anthony Gordon, but Argentina does what they always do. They responded. A stunning shot from 20 yards in the 85th minute. Then Messi, who assisted on that first goal, assisted on the second goal. His cross to the far post, it was headed into the net from close range in the second minute of stoppage time. Messi has 10 assists in World Cup knockout stage, which is 6 more than any other player in the last 60 years. Argentina will take on Spain on Sunday in the World Cup Finals. Earlier in the day in Major League Baseball, the first-place Brew Crew padded their starters rotation by trading for Astros often injured right-hander Lance McCullers Jr. and lefty Colton Gordon. In return, the Astros get minor league outfielder designated hitter Jaden Fielder, the son of former Brewers star Prince Fielder, and grandson of Cecil Fielder. The Brew Crew will also pick up $2.5 million of McCullers' remaining $6.7 million salary this season, as the Astros' longest tenured pitcher was in the final year of a 5-year, $85 million contract. In the NFL, running back Alvin Kamara will play for the Saints in 2026 on a reworked contract. He was set to make up to $11.5 million in base salary this season, although the Saints renegotiated his contract for salary cap purposes in early March. In addition, $3 million of that salary became guaranteed last year. For more scores and analysis, check out ESPN.com and the all-new ESPN app. Coming up, more game night with Emmett Golden and me, Q Myers, here on ESPN Radio.
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0: game. England, after 90 minutes when it went 1-1, were just praying for penalties.
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0: 39, the most important stage to rescue his nation. He's done it yet again.
2: Yeah.
0: He really stood up and said, right, come with me.
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5: Only two teams have won consecutive World Cup titles. Italy in 1934 and 1938, Brazil in 1958 and 1962. Argentina, on the strength of knocking off England in the semifinal, looks to be the third team if they can get it done Sunday versus Spain. 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He's Emmett Golden. I'm Q Myers. And Emmett, that's been a minute, man. Italy in 34 and 38, Brazil in 58 and 62, and that's it?
6: Yeah. Yeah, it has been. Argentina has an opportunity to do it. And Messi, I think most of us believe this will be his last World Cup. So what a way to go out if he has that opportunity. What they were able to do with England again, I call them the cardiac kids. Mm-hmm. Because all the way since the knockout round has started, it's been after 90 minutes when they finally scored and end up winning the game. That's just what they do. They did it again against England. I think England had a lot to do with that, but Argentina just keeps on coming at you. So, they have a great chance against Spain in the final on Sunday.
5: Yeah, they really do. And when you have Messi and he's the GOAT, you know, you feel like you have an opportunity. But it's so funny coming off of that come from behind victory versus England earlier today. I feel like that this was just such a fantastic performance from Messi. And Emmett, he didn't even score a goal.
6: Yeah. Yeah, yeah, he had two assists, and when you're able to do both, like, you know how everybody loved Haaland, right? Early
5: yes.
6: Haaland.
5: I still do. Hey, I'm still banging the drum.
6: No doubt. And you should. He's one of the best. He's a world-class scorer. But that's what he scores, right?
5: Yeah.
6: Like, he scores. If he's not scoring, he's not really affecting the game.
5: Mm-hmm.
6: Messi can affect the game. His presence, you know, the way he can handle the ball, getting other teammates open and everything, so he could beat you any way you want him to beat you. You know, he is that type of player.
5: Yeah, he really is. And man, like, Argentina didn't score their first goal till the 85th minute, and then right there it was knotted up at one, and you felt like, oh boy, England is in trouble. And it didn't take but a couple minutes longer for them to get that second goal, you know, and then it was game, set, match, and you just knew that England was going to end up on the wrong side of things. Argentina 2, England 1. Argentina advances to take on Spain coming up in the finals on Sunday. So what absolutely went wrong for England? Here's Steve McManaman, ESPN soccer analyst.
0: The substitutions were very negative because as soon as Argentina got the equaliser, England were never going to go up the other end and score a winner because they had too many defenders on, they had too many centre-halves on, so it was just a matter of time before Argentina scored the second. Whether it was in normal time or whether it was going to be in extra time, Argentina were always going to win that game.
2: Yeah.
0: England, after 90 minutes when it went 1-1, were just praying for penalties.
6: Yeah, and you hear that, you know, England start playing a back five after they scored. So typically, a back four is standard where you have the two guys on the outside. They typically get upfield. So you got two center backs that defend. A back three is a defensive kind of formation. But then when you have a back five, you're telling everybody, we're not going to let this other team score. We're not worried about scoring.
5: Right.
6: Right. We're not worried about that. We just have to stop the other team. And I think the mentality that Thomas Tuchel put out there when he made substitutions, that it told his team, we're just going to hold on. And you can't do that against a team like Argentina. You're going to need more than a goal to beat Argentina.
5: Well, why would Thomas Tuchel make that kind of decision and those kind of substitutions? He'll answer that question, not me.
7: No, I believe that's just the nature of the game. As soon as you lose, you get criticized. That's just what it is, and get criticized after. No one knows what would have happened if we made different decisions. So it makes no sense to engage in that and lose my head. I'm responsible for them. I took them, so I take the criticism. That's just the way it is.
6: Hey, as he should. I don't have a problem with anybody standing

0: on business and saying, yo, I made this decision. And
1: it sounded like a cop-out, though, to me.
0: At the start of it, it definitely did. Yeah.
1: It just like, well, I mean, hey, you're going to criticize one way or the other. No, I mean, why would you go into, like, prevent offense when you're only up 1-0? Now, if you're up 2-0 or 3-0, okay, I get it. But you're going up against Messi, and you're only up 1-0, and you decide, you know what? We're going to call off the dogs. We're good.
0: Yeah, when you have some great attacking players on that English squad, too. So it was – look, I can tell you right now, tonight after the show, I'm going to turn on ESPN FC, and they will be destroying Thomas Tuchel, and rightfully so.
1: Right.
0: I think – listen, if they kind of just stuck to their script, got down how they live, right, and just kept, you know, getting after it, trying to get the ball to Kane, bring in Saka, bring in a bunch of guys. Like, you – and they lost. I think the players would be able to handle it better because the way this happened, I'm sure Jude Bellingham is sitting there like, man, why did we go into the prevent defense, essentially.
1: Right.
0: That's what it was. And why do they call it the prevent defense? Because it prevents you from winning. And that's essentially what happened to England.
1: Yeah, it's just a shame, man. And England eliminated in 3 of the 4 all-time World Cup semifinal appearances. The only time they weren't eliminated, they advanced, was in 1966 when they won the title at home. So it's been a long time, right? I mean, as much as I talk about it, it's been a long time since, you know, a country has won consecutive World Cup titles. It's been a long time since England has not gotten in their own way, it feels like. Right, yeah. I mean, I just don't understand why you would lose your aggressiveness when you're only up 1-0. That's like a football team getting into the end zone early. It was like, all right, we're good. We scored 7.
0: Yeah,
1: right?
0: We're just like, gonna run the ball on first, second, and third down, and then punt.
1: Exactly. Yeah, run, punt. That's what that felt like.
0: That's exactly kind of what it was, and it's just interesting because this was Thomas Tuchel's first time in the World Cup with England, and they tried to go away from having an English coach. Mm-hmm. You know, they said, hey, we don't want a guy that's going to be too emotional, you know, and overreact. And they kind of went and got a guy that did the opposite, where he got really conservative. Mm-hmm. Okay, we scored. That's it. And it doesn't sit well with me, and I'm sure you're going to see some players, you know, kind of be critical because it happened after the quarterfinal game. Thomas Tuchel said he basically went after his team and said they didn't play well at all, and Jude Bellingham said, hey, he must not know what it's like to go out there and play. So they kind of had some issues the game before, and I'm sure that those aren't going to improve after the display today.
1: He's Emmett Golden. I'm Q Myers. I got to ask. So, Sunday, Spain, Argentina. I got to ask you, man, where your gut is lying right now. What are you feeling about Spain, who just doesn't give up goals, and Argentina's got the best in the world in Messi?
0: It's tough because if Spain's up, like, you can't trust it. You know, even though I will say this, a lot of times people think about the defending is your back line.
1: Mm-hmm.
0: If you can dominate the midfield, and that's what Spain has done, you dominate the game because the ball spends the majority of the time in the middle of the field, you know, not necessarily in the final third either way. And Spain, I would give them kind of the lead on that side, but I can't doubt Argentina. I can't, you know. It should be a good one. I don't expect many goals, all right? The total is 2.5. If you ask me today, I'm taking the under.
1: Okay, well, there you go. That tells y'all you need to know. I'll tell you this. If you're Spain and you score a goal, don't stop. I don't care how good you are on defense and you don't give up goals, don't slow down. Don't stop being aggressive. Don't take your foot off the gas and think, we got this. Right? We don't give up goals. No. No.
2: Love Emmett's soccer analysis. We gotta real quick, though, while we're on the World Cup, we got to talk about the picture.
0: Oh, yeah.
2: We got to talk about the picture. Because everyone is, I've seen this the entire World Cup, the picture of Messi and Lamine Yamal from 20 years ago. And every, or 18 or 19 years ago, or 18 years ago, because that's right, he's not even 20. everyone's obsessed with this picture, and like it's in theory, it's great. It's really cool that when Lamine Yamal was a baby, he took this picture with Messi. But the picture itself is so cringeworthy.
1: Yes.
2: Because it's Messi bathing a baby. And why is he bathing a baby for a charity calendar shoot and a baby he doesn't know? Like, I get it. This picture is for charity. But why would you pose like that? And I Googled and I tried to find the answer and I just could not get a good answer.
0: It is very weird. If you haven't seen it, just kind of Google.
1: All you gotta do is put in Messi. Put in Messi, and then Messi Yamal will pop right up. Just click right there, and I'll tell you, as cringeworthy as it is, Yamal had that look on his face like, hey, man, who's this dude, and why is he bathing me?
0: Right, yeah.
2: As he should have.
1: Right, yeah, that part. Right. That part.
0: Like the, you know, you look back and go, oh, wow, the GOAT. You know, it with 20 years ago or 18 years ago was with a guy that many people project to be the next.
2: Bathing a strange baby.
0: Yeah.
2: He doesn't know the baby, and he's bathing it. And I get it. Like, it was charity. Like, the FC Barcelona players took pictures with kids for charity. But why would you pose people that way?
0: Yeah, I would even, as the parent, if someone was like, yeah, we're going to put your baby in naked in a bathtub, I'd be like, nah, is there a tree he can sit down up under? You know what I'm saying?
1: He said a tree.
0: Right.
1: Get out of here. My man said a tree.
0: A sandbox or something?
1: Hey, man, go chop down a tree, man. He's Evan Colton. I'm Q Myers. It's Game Night here on ESPN Radio. 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
1: 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He's Emmett Golden. I'm Q Myers. 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
21: Mm-hmm.
1: This year, it's going to go, and it went to Jim Abbott. 10-year pro baseball career. And, oh, if that name strikes, you remember, oh, man, Jim Abbott, I remember that name. Yeah, because that's the baseball player, the pitcher that was born without a right hand and accomplished one of the best moments a pitcher could ever have by throwing a no-hitter back on September 4th in 1993.
0: Did it against my then Cleveland Indians. I actually remember it quite well.
1: My
0: had
1: bad.
0: An opportunity. It's all good, man. Hey, we're celebrating tonight. You know what I'm saying?
1: True,
0: we're celebrating people overcoming stuff, so it's all good. I had an opportunity to talk to him about that, which was a really special moment. And, you know, I think about these things when I feel like, oh, man, I got so much against me.
1: Mm-hmm.
0: And then it's like, do you?
1: Right.
0: This is a young man that was born without a hand and played baseball on a major league level and threw a no-hitter.
1: Right.
0: So what obstacles am I really dealing with? When I see somebody with a story like Jim Abbott, then it's like, oh, I'm making excuses. You know,
1: right.
0: And he didn't allow himself to use that as an excuse, and it's one of the most remarkable things we've seen in sports.
1: Yeah, that word can't was not in Jim Abbott's vocabulary, clearly. And this evening, he accepted the Jimmy V Award.
22: You know, I was born missing my right hand, and I never wanted to make a big deal about that. I still don't. I know, and you know, there's a lot of people in this world who have it a lot worse than me. The Jimmy V Foundation knows that there's a lot of people in this world who have it a lot worse than me. But being born this way, I knew what it was like to be different. I knew what it was like to be on the outside looking in. And I knew what it was like to want to prove yourself and be on a team. And of all of the great blessings that sports have given me, that sense of belonging is the best. I have so many people to thank. You wouldn't believe the support, the mentorship that I had growing up. My parents, Mike and Kathy Abbott, my brother Chad. Parents, coaches, friends, these people who found the way to help me to do things in life. There was no paradigm, there was no model. I didn't know how to tie my shoes in second grade. My second grade teacher, Don Clarkson, took the time out. He pulled me out in the classroom, took me out in the hallway. I thought I was in trouble. He sat down with one clenched fist and started working with those loops and those laces, and he said, I got it. I know how you can tie your shoes. And that's the way I use to this day because of his generosity of spirit. That's what I was surrounded with. people who helped me to learn to open a can, to button the shoe, my shirt, to do this damn tie. They've helped me to believe that I was up to this challenge. I have to thank my beautiful wife, Dana, for being here. I really truly believe that we grew up together. My youngest daughter, Ella, my oldest daughter, Maddie. I can't imagine maybe the questions you were asked, the second glances you had to endure or think about, but nothing makes me prouder to be your husband and to be your dad. And if I could just leave you with a quick question. Speaking of my youngest daughter asked me one time, completely out of the blue, and I wasn't prepared for it. She said, "Dad, do you like your little hand?" And I wasn't ready for that. She was so young. I think she was in preschool. And she said, "Dad, do you like your little hand?" And I don't know where she came up with that. We never called it my little hand at home. But as young as she was, I wanted to say something cool. And it probably was the question that I had been grappling with my whole life. Do I like my little hand? And I looked at her. I said, "Honey, you know what? I do. I like my little hand. I haven't always liked it. Hasn't always been easy. But it's who I am. And it's taken me to places I never would have gone without it. It's brought me to this stage tonight. My little hand has brought me up on this stage tonight. And it's taught me important lessons, that it's important to believe that you can do things differently in this world and still do them just as well as anybody else. It's important to have focus on what's been given rather than what's taken away, and believe in who you are in the face of great competition, in the face of great challenge. What you bring to the table is the most important thing. If I can leave you all this room of great achievement, of great accomplishment, of celebration, keep believing. Keep fighting. So many things are possible if we can believe that we can do things different. Make the most of what you've been given and keep believing in what you bring to the table, then nothing can stop you. Nothing can stop you. We have to keep believing in things that are possible in this world."
0: So powerful. And you know what, Q? I think there's probably a world where Jim Abbott is born with both hands, never even plays baseball.
1: Right.
0: You know, or if he does, is not anywhere near as good as he was. Because do you know how good you have to be,
1: man,
0: to play baseball with one hand?
1: Yeah.
0: And it wasn't a thing. I remember being, and this is in my heyday. I was a pitcher, you
1: right.
0: know, and to see him on the mound and to see him get the ball back from the catcher, and you blink and be like, "How'd he do that?"
1: Right.
0: How do you do it? He, you know,
1: as soon as he pitched that ball, the glove went on the hand, like boom, boom, boom,
0: boom. Just as soon as he caught it, the ball was back.
1: Yep.
0: And it was amazing, and definitely a role model for, you know, people with handicaps, without handicaps. Such a great story.
1: No, I mean, great story, great speech. I'm gonna tell you, man, these speeches are gonna get me by the end of the night. I ain't gonna be worth the salt, man. I mean, hearing Jim Abbott give his story and talk about his little hand and talk about mm-hmm. his conversation with his daughter. And, you know, how much like kids is that what he described?
0: Yep.
1: Kids always tell the truth, right?
0: Ain't
1: kids always tell
0: yeah.
1: the truth. Whatever's on their mind, they're going to say it. They don't know that, oh, maybe I shouldn't say that. She mm-hmm. said what was on her mind. And
0: yeah.
1: obviously it was impactful to him. That's big right there. Congratulations to Jim Abbott. ESPN, the V Foundation, perfect fit. We'll tell you why next.
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27: 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Out of here. Mookie Betts. 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
10: Hey, it's Evan Cohen. Coming up Thursday, we'll react to another World Cup semifinal game between Argentina and England. Plus, LeBron Watch 2026 continues. And, of course, we'll be all over it. 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
32: Coming up on Thursday at 3, Kyle Bailey's going to be live at ACC kickoff yet again, as he'll be talking to many guests, including Virginia Tech head coach James Franklin. Tune in at 3.
1: The Messi miracle strikes again. I'm Q Myers. Argentina, they sealed a dramatic semifinal comeback against England with two goals in the closing minutes to clinch a 2-1 win on Wednesday and book a World Cup final clash with Spain coming up on Sunday. The reigning world champs looked like they were about to be eliminated. England was leading well into the final stages following a second-half goal from Anthony Gordon, but once again, Argentina does what they do. They responded. They had a stunning shot from 20 yards in the 85th minute. And then Messi, who assisted on that first goal, assisted on the second one. And this one was even better than the first one. His cross to the far post was headed into the net from close range in the second minute of stoppage time. He now has 10 assists in the World Cup knockout stage, which is 6 more than any other player in at least the past 60 years. In the NFL, Cowboys wide receiver George Pickens will officially play the 2026 season on his $27 million franchise tag after Wednesday's 4 p.m. Eastern deadline for tag players to agree to long-term contracts passed by. Pickens has already signed his deal, putting him under contract for the 2026 season. He said last month he was prepared to play the season on that tag. And in Major League Baseball, earlier on Wednesday, the first-place Brew Crew padded their starting rotation by trading for Astros' often-injured right-hander Lance McCullers Jr. and lefty Colton Gordon on Wednesday. In return, the Astros get minor league outfielder and designated hitter Jaden Fielder, the son of former Brewers star Prince Fielder and the grandson of Cecil Fielder. For more scores and analysis, check out ESPN.com and the all-new ESPN app. Coming up, more Game Night with Emmett Golden and me, Q Myers, here on ESPN Radio.
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1: 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I've been saying it throughout the course of the night. 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And no donation is too big. 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Joining us now is the V Foundation CEO, Brandy Williams-Broom. And Brandy, thanks so much for your time. We do appreciate you here on game night. And before we get into the partnership between ESPN and the V Foundation and why they're so perfect for each other, you were at the ESPYs tonight. What were your overall thoughts on the show this evening?
2: Hey, Q. Oh, my goodness. It was an incredible, incredible night. You know, it's such a wonderful evening because there's such a mix of, you know, celebration and energy, you know, high energy. But then you've also got these really moving stories and moments. And I think it's always, you know, we're just reminded that the platform of sports gives people such an opportunity to really galvanize so many others and do incredible things, right? So it was just a great, great evening. And I have to say, Marcelo, as host, he just did a phenomenal, phenomenal job. So it was an incredible evening. Thank you for asking.
0: Brandy, how important has ESPN's, not just their support, but their commitment to the V Foundation, how important has that been over the years?
2: You know, it's hard to articulate the importance of that support from ESPN. As we say at the V Foundation, ESPN is the ultimate teammate. And I think that, you know, what ESPN provides, it's what's happening right now. You all give us the opportunity to reach more people. So to open up your platforms to enable us to scale the message of the V Foundation and engage so many other people in this game-changing research through their support and just the message, you know, the empowerment and the understanding that it takes all of us to drive the kind of impact that's necessary to achieve victory over cancer. So as I started, you know, it's hard to put that into words, and it's just been an incredible partnership for these 33 years. And we've made some significant strides together in terms of what it means to have a cancer diagnosis. You know, now that's not a death sentence anymore. And we're so proud of the way that we've moved the needle together in terms of people's opportunity to survive this dreaded disease.
1: There's no doubt about that. Spot on. Brandy Williams-Broom, the V Foundation CEO, with us here on Game Night on ESPN Radio on the all-new ESPN app. And Brandy, we just heard the speech from Jim Abbott, and he received the Jimmy V Perseverance Award. How powerful was that award, that speech he gave this evening at the ESPYs?
2: Oh, my goodness. That was one of the moments that I, you know, was referencing when I talked about these just moving moments, right? He really is such just an example of resilience. And, you know, he's got this lifelong journey of defying expectations and dominating at the highest level of sport. And I love what he said. You know, he said, you know, you don't focus on what you don't have, but you focus on what you've been given. And to me, that is just very much in that same spirit of Jimmy V and the way that the V Foundation was born, and that mantra of don't give up, don't ever give up. But he was phenomenal, and you could feel everyone in the room moved by his story tonight.
0: So, Brandy, in 2024, my wife was diagnosed with breast cancer, and she's cancer-free now, so we're excited, we're super happy. But with that being said, I remember sitting talking to the doctor, and she was talking about the latest research, and she said it's actually kind of old. It's about 3 or 4 years old. And that blew my mind. Mm. I'm like, that seems fairly recent. How does donations from the V Foundation help accelerate the research when it comes to finding a cure for cancer?
2: Well, first of all, I'm so glad that her prognosis is good and that she's doing okay. And thank you for that question. You know, I think the investment in science is so critical. And I think it is sometimes hard for people to understand, myself included. You know, you make this investment into science, and how does that move from the laboratory to the bedside, if you will? And really, when you think about what's happening, we're really looking to provide people the latest, greatest, cutting-edge science. We want people to have better treatment options, better outcomes, and those breakthroughs happen over time. So the latest, greatest science, 3 years may feel old, but the truth of it is it may have been a breakthrough that's been 40 years in the making. So all of these investments move the needle one grant at a time until we have this phenomenal breakthrough. And one of the stats that I think is really powerful that we've been talking about a lot, first of all, it's important that I should share with you guys, we announced this week that the V Foundation has crossed the $500 million mark. So we have now invested more than $500 million into cutting-edge cancer research. And, you know, when you think about what's the tangible outcome of that? And so for the first time, we have this statistic that for, you know, 70% of people diagnosed from 2015 to 2021, they're going to have a 5-year survival rate. And that is up from 49% in the mid 70s. So, you know, dating myself, that's within my lifetime. We have gone from 49% to more than 70% for a 5-year survival rate. So when your doctor's talking about this science is getting kind of old, I think with, you know, the role of technology and everything that's kind of, you know, contributing to how quickly we're moving science now, but the breakthroughs are building up over time, as I've said. And so that's something to be really proud of, is that significant move in terms of 5-year survival rate.
1: Yeah, Brandy, and that, I mean, that inspired me as you're rattling off those numbers and how big of a significant change that is. How much does that even push the V Foundation to continue to carry on Jimmy V's mission and just continue to inspire you all that are, you know, behind the scenes doing all the work?
2: Oh, my goodness. Thank you so much for that question. I mean, I think, you know, we can rattle off stats all day long, but at the end of the day, it's about the people that we are impacting, right? It's about all of us who know, you know, friends and family who have battled this disease or are currently battling it. And, I think a lot about that moment of diagnosis and the fear that comes with that and the, you know, all the questions of what is next? Can I get through this? Will I survive this? And really the need for hope in that moment. And I believe at the V Foundation that we are purveyors of hope. And the bridge from diagnosis to survival, what carries you across that is the science. It sits in the science. And so we will never stop, you know, pushing. And again, you know, I think Jim's speech at the inaugural ESPYs 33 years ago really electrified a nation. And it is now a rallying cry for all of us. And we won't ever stop. And I think with every breakthrough, we become more hopeful and we want to run even faster.
1: Yeah, I'm with you 100%. And as I said at the top, this is, you know, the most important show that we'll do on the network all year long because of everything that you said and everything that's gone into it and how many lives this is really impacting. And as I said before, cancer doesn't discriminate, right? No. It comes after everybody, and we all have to fight that fight together. And you all at the V Foundation are doing God's work and helping out fight this nasty disease.
2: Well, thank you for that. We, you know, again, we're so grateful for the partnership with ESPN. Thank you all for the time tonight. And, you know, we'll keep up the fight together. There's more work to do. But tonight, having left the ESPYs, I'm feeling incredibly proud of how far we've come together.
1: As you should. And we're so proud to have you be a part of the show and just kind of share the story and let everyone know a little bit behind the scenes of everything going on there at the V Foundation. Brandy, fantastic stuff. Thanks so much for your time. We definitely appreciate you.
2: Hey, guys, thank you for having me on. Have a great rest of the night.
1: All right, you do the same. Brandi Williams-Broom right there, the V Foundation CEO. And, man, Emmett, those are some numbers right there, right? And
0: yes.
1: I mean, you want to talk about inspiring. If that doesn't inspire you, I don't know what does.
0: Yeah, I mean, you just think about over the years. There was a, you know, it wasn't even that long ago where when you heard you had cancer, you felt like that was it. You
1: it was
0: know,
1: done.
0: You had to get your, I mean, my father passed away from cancer over 20-some years ago. And mm-hmm. I remember after he got diagnosed, he went through treatment for about a year and passed away shortly thereafter.
1: Right.
0: And that wasn't that, that was half of my lifetime, you know, ago. So to see that and to see now where there are people who get diagnosed with cancer and they may never be cancer-free, but they're able to live with it is a hell of a step in the right direction. So, again, whatever you can do, and if you can't, we understand. But if mm-hmm. you are able to donate anything at all, go to v.org/donate.
1: Absolutely. And, man, I'm telling you, you hit it on the head, Emmett. I mean, there was one point you heard the C word and it was a rep.
0: Yeah.
1: Right? I mean, just in your mind.
0: Yeah.
1: It was a wrap. It's just like, oh, it's done.
0: It's
1: but
0: over.
1: Now, you know, the V Foundation and the support of many, many, many, many folks. I mean, as Brandi rolled out, man, I mean, just even that 5-year window, the way that the numbers have changed and it went from 49% to over 70-something percent, that's a hell of a jump, man. So very proud of everyone who supports the V Foundation. As Emmett said, v.org/donate. He's Emmett Golden. I'm Q Myers. It's Game Night here on ESPN Radio. We wrap up the ESPYs Day. 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
1: 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He's Emmett Golden. I'm Q Myers. And Emmett, I've coined it the most important show and most impactful show that we'll do all year long. I stand 10 toes down on that statement, and I just realized that it comes around every single year on ESPYs Day. And it's so powerful and impactful, and really proud that we could be, you know, just a small part of what we do here at ESPN Radio.
0: No doubt. No doubt. It's fulfilling, I think, is the word.
1: Yeah.
0: You know, and, you know, look forward to doing it every year.
1: Absolutely. Absolutely. But as I mentioned, it is ESPYs Day. And right. You wouldn't believe what they did to me over here on the West Coast, right? What I always brag about how great the West Coast is.
0: Right.
1: Why did they black out the ESPYs until later on this evening?
0: Oh, so you couldn't watch it when, like, what it started
1: right.
0: at 8? So you couldn't watch it at 5?
1: At 5 o'clock Pacific time, I was trying to watch it, and it blacked it out. Now, of course, I've been following along and monitoring it so I, right. you know, could get some highlights and some details from it. But, yeah, man, they did me wrong by blacking it out. So, with that being said, I asked Sister Sledge to help us out and kind of go over some of the big-time categories. And, you know, we'll talk about some of the winners that received ESPYs on this evening. Sister Sledge, what you got for us?
16: First, they just showed the messy Yamal photo on SportsCenter. Still disturbing.
1: And there's multiples. There's like three pictures.
16: Yeah. Why? I still don't understand why anyone would be like, let's pose you with a baby in a bathtub.
1: It's just, that was the definition of the... Throw the baby out with the bathwater.
16: Just throwing that idea out with the bathwater. So do we want to do non-Knicks categories first or Knicks categories first? Because there's a lot of Knicks categories.
17: Let's do the non-Knicks.
1: Okay, there you go.
17: They won a championship.
19: Hey, go New York, go New York, go!
0: Wow. And that's exactly why we
1: there you go.
0: Don't need to do it.
16: Best breakthrough athlete, Alyssa Liu, U.S. figure skating. She won gold in the Olympics.
1: Nice, nice. Okay, all right. Hey, you can get me at the Olympics every time, right? Mm-hmm. The Olympics, as just like the World Cup, you'll get me on that every time. So
0: the Olympics and X Games, I'm always like.
1: Yeah, the X Games are fun too. Yeah. But you know, breakout athlete. Who else was in that category? Do we happen to know who else was in that category?
16: I don't have the nominee list in front
1: kidding.
16: Of me. Sorry.
1: I was just kidding.
16: I just have the winners. I think Fernando Mendoza was in there.
1: I know he won an award.
16: Best college athlete men's sport is someone who's now in Q's neck of the woods.
1: There you
16: Fernando
1: go.
16: Mendoza.
1: There you go. Now that's look. I'll tell you what, man. I don't know what his NFL career is going to be, but you couldn't have wrote that story any better, right? A guy that didn't have any kind of scholarship offers, right? He ends up, you know, getting ready to go to an Ivy League school. He gets an opportunity to work out, you know, and goes to Cal. graduates from Cal, but he's at Indiana, goes against a Heisman, wins the national championship, and is number one overall when nobody going into the 2020 or following the 2025 draft was even talking about Fernando Mendoza, and that's how it all works out. So, like I said, I don't know what his NFL career is going to be. Right. Obviously, that's TBD, but that story that, that's been written about him so far has been fantastic.
0: And he was clean, too.
1: Yes.
0: Clean, too. White
1: yes.
0: tux.
1: Yep.
16: By the way, I now have the nominees, too. So
1: nice.
16: The other Best Breakthrough Athlete nominees were Macklin Celebrini from the San Jose Sharks, Drake May from the New England Patriots, and Fernando Mendoza from Indiana.
1: Nice. Okay. I can see Drake May being, you know, highly being considered in that conversation as well, for sure.
0: Yep.
1: But you can't beat the Olympics, though. It's tough to top the Olympics.
16: Best College Athlete Women's Sports went to Lauren Betts from UCLA Women's Basketball.
1: There you go. They won the championship, and they had a hell of a squad. Remember how much, I don't want to say attitude, but how much edge they had going into the tournament when they felt like that they weren't slotted where they were supposed to be slotted? Remember, they were just, they weren't the number one overall that went to UConn. And, man, they came into that tournament, and they took names and ran with them and took home that championship. So, yeah, Betts, and then she ends up going to the Mystics, right? She went number one over to the Mystics?
16: Or she number,
1: no,
16: number one
1: she
16: overall.
1: Didn't go. AZ Fudd went number
0: AZ
1: one. But
0: Fudd,
1: yeah. But Betts went to the Mystics. There you go.
0: Yeah.
1: I'll get it right.
16: Best single game performance went to Shohei Ohtani for when he pitched 6 scoreless innings and struck out 10 batters while hitting 3 home runs.
1: That's just stupid. So, who does that?
0: Yeah, right. Yeah, that is insane.
1: Who does that? You don't even do that in Little League.
0: Right.
1: You know what I mean? Like,
0: right.
1: you don't do that. That's
0: the only place it would happen.
1: And maybe make a little bit of sense, but it sure is not going to happen in the big leagues.
0: And that guy would be, who was the kid that was actually like 17 and they were playing in the Little League World Series?
1: Danny Almonte.
0: Yeah.
16: Best record-breaking performance went to Myles Garrett of the, it says Los Angeles Rams, but he broke the record on the Cleveland Browns. Myles Garrett also took home the award for best NFL player.
0: Yeah, look, deserving.
1: Yeah.
0: Deserving. I didn't get to see it, but I saw on Twitter someone said he didn't mention Cleveland in while accepting the award. Which, we're not mad at you, Miles. You did good. Go ahead. Go on.
16: I just saw that Chloe Kim gave him the award.
1: There you go.
16: Like, she was the one who announced that award. So.
1: That's cool.
0: Big fan of that couple.
1: There you go.
16: Best WNBA player and best athlete women's sports both went to Asia Wilson.
1: Now, I don't want anyone mad at me. Don't start sending tweets at me saying that I don't know what I'm talking about because
0: should
1: I didn't say
0: Caitlin Clark.
1: Exactly. There's room for multiple great players in the league. You can like multiple players. It's okay. But as the award says, she's the WNBA's best player. I think she's the best player in the world when it comes to women's basketball, and I'll stand 10 toes down on that. So congratulations to Asia.
16: And now we have reached our Knicks portion of the ESPYs.
1: All right.
16: Best championship performance, Jalen Brunson from the New York Knicks.
1: Well deserved.
16: Best play,
1: yep.
16: OG Anunoby for his tip-in in Game 4 of the NBA Finals. Best NBA player, Jalen Brunson of the New York Knicks. Best athlete, men's sports, Jalen Brunson of the New York Knicks. And best team, the New York Knicks.
1: Yeah, that's a clean sweep right there.
0: Yeah, very deserving. I say all the other stuff and just they had a great season. And they're guys you can get behind. Like, those are good dudes. You know? No need to hate on them at all. I just like messing with my guy, Carden.
1: Oh, for sure.
2: Go
1: for sure.
2: New York, go New York, go.
1: Jalen Brunson eats for free in New York forever. 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I mean,
16: Cat eats for free.
1: Yes.
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0: Jordan Clarkson eats for free.
1: Man. And he ain't ever ate for free.
0: Right.
1: But yeah, no, that's real. That was a hell of a story. That was a great run. They were the, we talk about Argentina as the cardiac kids, the ones that never rolled roll over and die. The Knicks were that as well, right? Yeah. And I'm not trying to poke fun at the Cleveland Cavaliers because everyone could get it, right? The Knicks said, absolutely. Hey, any of y'all can get it. You get a lead on us, don't worry. Yeah. We're on the way back.
0: I mean, they beat the Spurs in five. Right?
1: Exactly. So, exactly. You know, and once they gave up that 29-point lead, you knew there was no way San Antonio was coming back from that. Just like the Cavaliers, they were cooked after they made that big-time comeback. Well, that puts a wrap on SB Day. He's Emmett Golden. I'm Q Myers, Sports Center All Night with Jay Reynolds. Coming up next on ESPN Radio, the all-new ESPN app, SiriusXM Channel 80, and tune in.
10: 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I'll tell you why I actually still believe that. It's Unsportsmanlike.
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10: 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Coming up Thursday, we'll react to another World Cup semifinal game between Argentina and England. 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
7: 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Pham defending. Beautiful pass from Stephens. 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
9: Could it be the quiet week when the decision finally comes down? 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Well, it all comes down to the final two. Tuesday, it was Spain advancing to the World Cup final with their win over France. Wednesday, they learned their opponent for Sunday's World Cup final. Seemed like it was headed to be a matchup with England. England had a 1-0 lead in the 84th minute, but Argentina breaks through. Game-tying goal in the 85th minute. Then a go-ahead goal in the second minute of stoppage time. Two goals in a span of 6 minutes late. They rally for a stunning 2-1 win. Argentina survives, moves into the championship matchup. They beat England 2-1. Argentina seeking back-to-back World Cup titles. They also, of course, won it in 2022. Only two teams have won consecutive World Cup titles. Italy did it in 1934 and 38. Brazil did it

0: 50 years. Two assists in the 2-1 win over England. The game-winning goal coming in the 92nd minute. Third goal this World Cup for Martinez. Argentina once again survives and advances. How do they keep escaping these games like this? ESPN analyst, former U.S. men's national team member Jeff Cameron.
1: It's a great question, but, you know, at the end, the second half, it was, you know, you saw England play two different styles. They start off the second half brilliantly. You know, they got that goal, and you felt like they were going to push on and get a second one. About 5 minutes after that, they just got deeper and deeper and deeper. And we talked about before the match what they had to do to stop Messi or to limit his opportunities. And that's about cutting the supply chain off, giving him time and space. They did that brilliantly in the first half. They really limited his opportunities. Second half, you have all 11 guys sitting inside your 18. Mm. You're having Messi stand out wide and having him drive in, whipping balls in the box. He's going to pick out players so they can score. Pickford made some unbelievable saves. You think he's going to carry this team through? And guess what? Messi steps up, does what Messi does, and it's just this aura. They have this experience, this never say die attitude that it's okay. If Messi doesn't do it, he's going to supply it, and he's going to get someone else to step up, and that's exactly what happened today.
2: Sunday, East Rutherford, New Jersey, it's Spain v. Argentina, reigning Euro Cup champs versus reigning World Cup champs. How do you see this one playing out, Jeff?
1: Well, listen, I've been slaughtered. So I had France winning it all. You know, Spain was obviously the other favorite. But guess what? I got to go against Messi one more time. I just think Spain has fought the gauntlet. They've beaten top 10 teams. They faced three top 10 teams getting before the final. Argentina's faced one. So that just shows you the gauntlet, how tough of a battle Spain has gone through. They're the most composed team. And I think they just have the defensive shape. They're never rattled. But at the end of the other side, they have Messi, the X factor. But I will tell you this. It's an important thing to know. You have Spain and Argentina. You have a Spanish manager and you have an Argentinian manager. No World Cup has been won with a foreign manager. And, you know, we thought England could do that with Tuchel. It's something about understanding the identity and the culture, and it's going to be a fantastic match Sunday.
0: England eliminated in three of four all-time World Cup semifinal appearances. The only time it advanced was in 1966 when they won the title at home. England beaten in the semis on Wednesday. They face France in the third place game on Saturday, but it's now on to Sunday, Spain and Argentina. ESPN analyst Frank LeBeouf says this may be one-sided for Spain.
3: I saw what happened yesterday with France, with Spain, and they are capable of scoring a second goal and not dropping. Mm-hmm. And it's why, you know, I think they're going to score a goal. Argentina's going to try to get out, and they're going to be punished and punished and punished. I don't even think that they need that one more day. I think that with the quality that they have, they're going to make, well, except Argentina, we know that believes they're going to go for it until the last second. They're going to give everything to make sure that they can try something. But that Spanish team, it's impossible to beat, because they have so much technique, so much tactics, so much thinking of the game, that it's hard to beat them.
0: At DraftKings, it's Spain plus 130. 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
4: Once again, the NBA world waiting with bated breath for LeBron James to make up his mind.
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6: The team he chooses, I don't know yet. We're not worried about nobody's opinions or anything like that. He's going to make the best decision for himself. We'll see what happens.
7: This is one of the more fascinating NBA free agencies we've ever seen, because LeBron's asking price is so low and his impact could be so high, which enables so many different teams to give themselves a chance.
0: There's one more major free agent out there in the NBA. The association awaiting the decision from LeBron James obviously has options, has a chance to mull over multiple opportunities for this upcoming season. Earlier on Unsportsmanlike, Our buddy Evan Cohen.
8: My guesstimation is Super 8.

0: Agent Rich Paul, who represents Anthony Davis and obviously LeBron James, will say to the Washington Wizards, we'd like a full max contract for as many years, for as many dollars, over $200 million, as possible. If the Wizards say no, next thing is, we'd like to be somewhere else. The somewhere else clearly could be Golden State, work straight up for Jimmy Butler, who's not going to play for the majority of the season. The Wizards potentially would get a couple of picks back in return in that move there. They would then have extra draft picks. In addition, you rehab Jimmy Butler. He never plays a game there. You trade him somewhere else for contracts and picks, and you keep that thing going while you build around A.J. DeMansta. August 6th into 7th, we will know what Anthony Davis's future is and whether LeBron wants to join.
1: Warriors, definitely a possibility. And Steph Curry on Good Morning America says he's made a pitch.
2: The Bay, we know how to win. It's beautiful weather, great golf. I know he's into that. But like you said, the USA experience that we had, the battles that we had over the years, we just know how to play basketball, and I think that he would enjoy, you know, just the idea of what it means to finish your career the right way. He knows you know what he wants, and eventually he'll make that decision. It's totally up to him. But we're having fun with it, knowing that he's got his pick of the entire league, like wherever he wants to go.
1: Number of opportunities out there. ESPN analyst Kendrick Perkins.
3: I'm confused myself, and for the first time, LeBron James, I don't think he knows at this point. I think it's hard. He's listening to everyone's pitch, and he's going to make a decision here shortly. But I actually would love to see him back in Cleveland. I would love to see him where it all started, if this was his last season. That's the one thing that we got to talk about, is LeBron James never said this was his final season.
4: No.
3: Right? So maybe we can see him for two more years. Maybe he want to make a stop somewhere and then a stop to end it.
1: So the question is, when is that decision? ESPN's Tim McMahon.
5: I would love to be able to lay that out for you. I would love to be definitive with you. I can't do that. Well, I can speculate, but we're just waiting. And, you know, look, Steph laid it out. Eventually, he's going to make his decision. Eventually, he's going to let the world know. Now, LeBron is scheduled to make a couple of appearances at Fanatics Fest in New York this week. He has one tomorrow afternoon, as a matter of fact. That is an appearance that has been scheduled well in advance. That is not necessarily a free agency announcement. But the one thing I can guarantee is a whole lot of people will be hanging on every word that LeBron says while he's up on that stage.
1: And we'll see where he winds up playing this upcoming season. SportsCenter All Night, ESPN Radio. Meanwhile, Wednesday, ESPYs in New York City, and it was kind of a New York celebration. We heard from Steph Curry and the pitch he made to LeBron James to come to Golden State. Steph Curry receiving the Muhammad Ali Sports Humanitarian Award. But in terms of New York, it's the Knicks taking the award for best team. Jalen Brunson, Karl-Anthony Towns accepting the award.
6: Yeah, thank you so much. You may see someone is missing up here.
7: I want to say thank you to the ESPYs for pulling Josh Hart's invite.
6: Thank you. Appreciate y'all, ESPYs, so much. We really appreciate that. I'll say thank you from all my teammates, and I hope this trophy, especially here in New York, getting this trophy shows the word love. The love of each other and this team is what got us through the humps in December when we weren't playing our best basketball. The love of the fans is what got us back down 29 at home. Yes, yes. And as also, I think this award shows the love of New York, because the love of New York made this whole journey and this whole accomplishment of winning a championship worth it. So thank you, New York. Thank you to the fans. Thank you to the organization for giving us this chance and believing in us. Shout out, and always, Knicks in five.
1: Knicks taking the honor, the last honor of the night as best team. 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
7: First and foremost, I want to say thank you to my family for sacrificing everything day in and day out. Thank you to Jim Dolan, Knicks organization, Leon, front office, Mike Brown, my teammates. Without them, none of this would be possible. They allow me to be me, and so I'm forever in debt to them. Thank you.
1: Best women's athlete, Asia Wilson from the Las Vegas Aces. Best college athlete on the men's side, Fernando Mendoza. On the women's side, Lauren Betts from UCLA Women's Basketball. The NFL honor goes to Miles Garrett, Connor McDavid from the Edmonton Oilers, the best NHL player. Lionel Messi from Inter Miami, best soccer player. Shohei Ohtani wins the honor from Major League Baseball. 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
8: 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Out of here. Mookie Betts. 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
8: 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The Dodgers are World Series champs.
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1: 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At the ESPYs Wednesday, the Arthur Ashe Courage Award going to Jason Collins. He was honored posthumously. The NBA's first openly gay player went on to become a pioneer for inclusion and an ambassador for the NBA. Spent 13 years playing in the association, died in May from a brain tumor at the age of 47. His father, Jerron Collins, is assistant with the Pelicans, accepting the award.
18: I miss my brother. I wish that he was here standing to accept this award. But I find myself honored to be here and accept this award on his behalf. I know that if he were here tonight, he would want to thank some people for their love and support throughout his life. His husband, Brunson. The rest of our family, our mom and dad, my aunt and uncle, my wife, our children, and everyone else in our close circle, all of his teammates, coaches, and friends in the basketball world. And everyone who uplifted him in his journey after coming out in his battle with glioblastoma. My brother had a true passion for tennis. He was actually obsessed. He traveled to many tournaments and watched many games, many matches at Arthur Ashe Stadium. He admired Arthur Ashe, not only for being an incredible tennis player, but also a pioneer in this world. This award would mean so much to him. These past few months, I told my brother repeatedly he was the bravest and strongest man I'd ever known. He lived his life with authenticity, with grace and strength and joy. The courage he showed and the way he moved in this world truly made him a trailblazer, an inspiration to so many others, and his impact will be remembered. I am humbled and thankful for the amount of support our family has received these past couple months. And I'm grateful every time people I don't even know come up to me and say how much of a powerful impact my brother's decision to come out impacted their life in a powerful way. When Jason was diagnosed with glioblastoma, he was willing to share his experience, his treatments, and his plan with the hope that if not for him, then for others. I pledge to make sure that tonight is not the end of my brother's legacy. It's just the beginning. There are so many more people who can benefit from hearing his story, and it's our responsibility to keep telling it and carry on what he started. Our lives, my brother and I, were mistaken for one another, our whole lives. That's just life as a twin. Very few people know what that is. Now that scenario has a whole different significance to me. I've never been more proud of Jason than in this moment right now. What a true accomplishment. Thank you for recognizing my brother. Thank you all.
1: Also at the ESPYs, among the awards, Scottie Scheffler takes the honor for best golfer. That takes us to the Open Championship. Underway at Royal Birkdale. Scheffler, the reigning champ at the Open and the wagering favorite this year. But last week at the Scottish Open, he missed the cut. He's playing with Tyrell Hatton and Bryson DeChambeau in his opening round today. To the guys at PTI, Tony Kornheiser and Frank Isola.
21: Tony, do you see Scheffler as the favorite at Royal Birkdale?
22: No, not as the favorite. Look, I don't put much stock in the fact that he missed the cut at the Scottish Open. There are a lot of people who miss a cut and come back and win a tournament in the next week. What I put stock in is he never even seen the course until the practice round 3 or 4 days ago. So I don't know how comfortable he's going to be at Royal Birkdale. I was talking this morning with Steve Sands, our good friend from the Golf Channel. He's over there. And Sands said to me, look, this course is baked. It has been so dry and it has been so hot that you can get 400 yards with your driver considering the roll on this course. And he said, I will bet you that people don't even take their drivers out, that they play their long irons, that they can control better and still get 300 yards with the roll. And he mentioned Colin Morikawa to me, who is probably the best iron player in the entire world. He mentioned Rory McIlroy and went, oh, wait, Rory, he's great with the driver. And he said, yeah, but Rory's also a great long iron player. And he also mentioned Tommy Fleetwood, a great long iron player. The problem, he felt there'd be a lot of pressure on Fleetwood because Fleetwood is from that area, lives an hour away, and that tends to create an awful lot of pressure. But that's what he talked about. Not that Scheffler isn't a great player. He's got, I think, 9 top fives in the 15 tournaments he's played in this year. And he is the defending champion of the British Open, but not at this course, Frank. Not at this course.
0: Yeah. Yeah, and you know what? I actually spoke to somebody over there as well because I wanted to impress you. They say the course is completely burnt, so there's going to be a lot of tight lies. So Matt Fitzpatrick, the Englishman, you'll like this one. When it comes to scrambling out of tight lies, he converts 70% of them for par. So an Englishman has not won the Open since 1992, I believe that it is.
22: Really?
0: The only thing with Matt Fitzpatrick, though, he did mention that he bet England to win the World Cup. So he's also
22: Northwestern.
0: On a good roll.
22: He's Wilbon's guy. Matty Fitz is Wilbon's guy. We're not rooting for him. Wilbon can root for him. We're rooting another way on this. We're going another way.
1: Officials at Royal Birkdale had a bit of concern on their hand this week, especially with the World Cup semifinals on Wednesday. Had England held on to win and beat Argentina and advanced to Sunday's final, officials at the Open Championship were a little concerned about a possibility of a lack of fans showing up at the course on Sunday for the final round because it would conflict with the World Cup final. That no longer the case with Argentina winning. 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WNBA, Valkyries, an 88-75 win over the Fever. Their eighth consecutive win, longest active win streak in the WNBA, tied for the longest by any team this season with the Liberty and the Lynx, who had eight-game streaks in May and June. Valkyries, 11th win this season by double digits. But the focus of this one had to do with Caitlin Clark.
2: Clark wanted the whistle, gets the bucket. The fans wanted it, too.
3: She's a little shaken up on that play, too.
2: Yeah, Clark is very hesitant getting back, not because she doesn't want to, because she is laboring. Here's Stokes in the corner. Clark couldn't even make a move to try to keep Burton off that rebound, and Clark is very upset. Gerda Gatling is giving Caitlin Clark a very long leash on the way she's reacting.
1: Saw it on USA Network. Caitlin Clark frustrated by that non-call midway through the second quarter, threw her hands up in the air, went after the official.
23: Can you take me through that second quarter play with Stokes that made you upset and then you hopped into the back?
24: Quad. Like, that hurts. Like, the ref can't miss that. And then I have to play with a contusion in my leg the rest of the game. Like, it's ridiculous. Can't miss calls like that.
23: Did they give you an explanation right after when you...
24: She said I initiated the contact, which is fine. You can't knee me in the leg. Knock me over.
1: Basket was good, but she didn't get the call. Fever coach Stephanie White.
23: So you're talking to the official after that play, Caitlin got kneed in the quad and hopped off for a sec. Did they give you an explanation for the no call there and how she did it?
24: No, they said Caitlin initiated the contact.
23: That's all they said?
24: That's all they said. Mm-hmm. She seems to always be initiating the contact.
1: Once the play was stopped and the whistle blew, Caitlin Clark, throwing her fist in the air, made a beeline towards the official. Quite vocal about it, but stayed in the game. Fever wind up losing 88-75. Straight ahead. What is the ranking this year? Sports and Roll Night at ESPN Radio.
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1: Indiana Fever falling. Caitlin Clark upset with another no call after a hard foul in the second quarter of that one. Second half of the baseball season will be featuring some interesting decisions, especially as we lead up to the trade deadline. Argentina rallies late, beats England, advancing to the World Cup final this week. SportsCenter All Night, ESPN Radio. Argentina rallies with two goals in a six-minute span. The game winner coming 2 minutes into stoppage time as they get a 2-1 win over England. Argentina will play Spain in the final on Sunday in New Jersey. Messi assisting on both goals as Argentina rallies for the win. Our ESPN FC crew.
30: We've got to start with Messi, 39 years old, Macca, and once again.
31: Yeah, 39 years old, best player on the pitch by a huge margin, galvanised the Argentinian team, literally picked them up, took them with him. I'll show you what to do. Proper leader, adored by everybody, and rightly so. As galling as it is to have lost the game as an English fan, the fact that the best player on the planet has turned up, showed everybody how to play football and get the result, I think it's a really nice ending to an otherwise miserable day for me personally.
30: Talk about never say die attitude. Yeah.
32: Well, if you watch Messi against Switzerland, he played 120 minutes. He looked as if the tournament had got to him. The amount of games, the Cape Verde game that was end-to-end, the Egypt game that they probably should have lost, but again, they rolled their sleeves up, showed incredible guts. The Switzerland game, he just looked tired. Whatever they did to him in the 3 or 4 days, whatever he did,
33: they put him in the fridge.
32: They have to do that again for the final. Yeah, because he
30: To be fair, he didn't do much for the first hour. Yeah. Then they pressed.
32: Well, no, but he didn't do much for the first hour because everybody was fighting. Yeah. And you might have noticed he's a little fella. So, but when it got to that last half an hour and England sat deep and England tried to protect the lead, which was stupid, he was given the freedom of the final third to go and do what he does best, and he was brilliant.
33: And he was brilliant, and on top of it, he can end up being the golden boot of that tournament if he scores during the final, and that's incredible. The longevity of that player, the skill that he has, the mentality that he has, you know, and And the belief, like his old teammates that he has, is simply amazing. And he can bring that Argentina team again, winning the World Cup.
0: England got scared.
2: England got scared, did everything wrong, broke the deadlock in a very even game. Once the first goal went in, you thought, wow, they've got a great opportunity. And then they effectively dropped deep, tried to defend on the edge of their six-yard box and literally threw it away. That was the most disappointing thing about it.
0: Who are the favourites?
3: Well, I think Spain will be the favourites in terms of the way the football that they've played. But the resilience that Argentina have shown and the storyline of Messi going back-to-back possibly...
1: Mm-hmm. Argentina advancing to the final. They face Spain, which is heading to the final, having allowed just one goal in the entire tournament, including Tuesday's 2-0 shutout of France. ESPN analyst Craig Burley.
8: This Spanish defence have only given up one goal getting to the final. If you'd said that to me before the tournament, I said, you're crazy. They're going to score goals, they're going to outplay teams, but defensively they looked a little bit shaky. They have been superb. What was the story of the game? The mistake from Lucas Digne, but they nullified the Mbappes, they nullified the Olises, they nullified the Dembélés, they nullified this French attack that was going to just obliterate all the other teams away. They did a brilliant job, and obviously defensively, France were not great either. The second goal was absolutely tremendous, was Pedro Porro going down that right flank. So everything that's been good about France in this tournament thus far, the Spanish nullified it. They were so good, so professional today, but back in France, they will be surprised and shocked about how poorly their team played.
1: And on Sunday, it'll be the first World Cup final between the reigning champions of Europe and South America. Euro against Copa America coming up in the final on Sunday. 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
16: Obviously, we're off to the races with Lamar moving forward. If things don't go well, Ravens will draft a quarterback in round one.
17: I think he wants to see the direction of where this team is going. Maybe he goes somewhere else and feels that he can win in a better situation, but how many other better situations are there that have a way to blow up their quarterback plan right now?
18: The Ravens have wanted to sign him. It's more him than them.
19: We have Lamar Jackson. We don't want him to go anywhere. Like, every day, it's only going to get more expensive. So if a deal doesn't get done, maybe that tells you that maybe he doesn't want to be there, and hopefully that's not the case.
1: The midpoint of the baseball season. We're in the midst of the WNBA World Cup to be decided on Sunday. Speaking of football, NFL right around the corner. Seahawks are going to be the first team to report to training camp. Rookies report on Friday. Meanwhile, the NFL is out with its top 100 list, voted on by the players. And one thing that popped out this week, two-time MVP Lamar Jackson landing 69th on that list. A year ago, Lamar Jackson was number 2. Not even Casey Kasem saw that kind of plummet down the charts, dropping 67 spots this year. ESPN's NFL Brain Trust, Dan Graziano, Mike Tannenbaum, Bart Scott.
20: Listen, like we say, success in this league is rented, not owned, and rents due every day. And the rent wasn't paid by Lamar Jackson last year. And, you know, what you have to ask yourself, can Lamar Jackson adjust to being a pocket passer? Because we didn't see the explosive runs that he had last year. We're accustomed to seeing Lamar Jackson change angles, put defenses in a bind. Guys were tackling him one-on-one in space, and we're not accustomed to seeing that. And then you have to start asking yourself, what version of Lamar Jackson are we going to get going forward? New offensive coordinator, his third one. And then I started doing a deep dive. You know, Lamar Jackson has 1,081 rush attempts. Cam Newton throughout his career had 1,118. Has the wear and tear start catching up with an athletic quarterback? And with an athletic quarterback, can be as athletic. Is he as feared in this league? And you have to ask yourself that question.
21: First of all, I think it's ridiculous that he was 69th. But if you have a concern as a Raven fan, to me, what Bart is saying, it also showed up in the number of sacks. He was sacked 36 times last year. That was 13 more than the previous year, and he played in 4 less games. So, look, the offensive line wasn't ideal. He was banged up even in the games he played. I think he's going to have a big bounce back year. But, Bart, to your point, like, the number of sacks is alarming because he is so talented in so many different ways, but elusiveness is certainly one of his better attributes.
22: Going back to a year ago, the discussion was about players fearing Jackson. He was number 2 because he was so hard to game plan for. Do you think this is a signal that the league just doesn't fear him anymore?
0: Yeah. I mean, I don't think it's a signal that they forgot about him, because how can you, when Lamar Jackson has played fully healthy seasons for the Baltimore right. Ravens, they have been Super Bowl contenders, and he has basically been MVP of the league. So what has changed? I think Bart makes a fascinating point about the rush attempts and how they add up over time. You're not going to be able to play like that long term.
4: Yeah.
0: So this is the league. The players in the league are telling you,
20: we know first. We know before the
0: executives. They feel it on the field, right?
20: I think that the athletes, I mean, the athletes know first. The executives are enamored with the resume. We don't care about the resume. The resume is week to week, year to year, month to month. So when you look at guys sacking him and getting him in space, you're like, well, we're not used to Lamar Jackson usually buying time. You talk about these off-schedule plays that we're accustomed to seeing him on his highlight reels. You think about, can he adjust and can the next iteration of Lamar Jackson. He's been in the league going on his ninth year.
0: This sets up a fascinating situation. He has 2 years left on his contract. The Ravens talked openly about wanting to do an extension with him this offseason. They did not get that done. You look ahead a year, if this is still the perception of him in a year and he still doesn't have the extension, then what's that extension look like? Is this a guy who heads right. to free agency at age 31? This is an absolutely fascinating off-field situation, Lamar Jackson's contract status, that isn't getting enough attention.
1: Lamar Jackson getting quite a bit of a spotlight as we head into this season. SportsCenter All Night, ESPN Radio, from the NFL to college. ACC kickoff this week with Media Days. Miami coming off a season where they reached the national championship matchup. Hurricanes coach Mario Cristobal.
5: I don't want them to ever feel any pressure from the outside. That's irrelevant. Always has. We're all football guys here, right? No one's ever had greater expectations for ourselves than our own selves. And I think we understand that. And I think it's on us as coaches to conduct our dailies, starting with practice, where all that BS is eliminated. With the level of work, with the level of intensity and urgency as it relates to everything, you know, and it takes everybody for everything every single day. And if we stay along those lines of process, we're going to be just fine.
1: Miami success last season, looking to build on that. How prepared are they? ESPN's Tom Luganville.
6: Well, Jay, from a roster profile, I think they're in great shape. I think the biggest thing they've got to avoid is reading their press clippings. All the pats on the back, everybody telling them they've arrived. They've got to avoid that rat poison, as Nick Saban used to call it. But this is a loaded roster that I think is blended so nicely between players that they have signed and developed and retained out of the high school ranks that have become feature players for them, as well as the transfer portal additions that they have brought in. And I think they're going to be upgraded at quarterback, certainly athletically, with Duke transfer Darian Mensah. So this is a team that has the roster profile and now have got a taste of it a year ago in the college football playoff and having a championship game appearance. So I like the Hurricanes. Everybody's gunning for them. Let's see how they replenish the offensive and defensive front. That's where they're a little bit light going in.
1: Miami national championship game appearance last season in the spotlight this summer. Marks on their backs as they head towards the fall. Our ACC Network crew, Eric McClain, Eddie Royal, and Jimbo Fisher.
7: They understand what it takes,
9: yeah.
7: Which is a very hard thing to truly understand it. And then the experience, Andrew Toney, Fletcher. They had to, like you said, all right, they had lost a quarterback. Well, they might have just they upgraded.
9: Yeah.
7: I mean, they just maybe got the best one in the country, or arguably sure. One of the top two or three. Offensive line guys, they lost them, but they got transfers and new guys in that played. Defensive line, got Wilson to transfer in. Moten's back healthy. Two transfers in the end. Secondary, I mean, they're strong across the board. There's not a hole in their team. I mean, say inexperienced in the O-line, but those guys played. But to have that quarterback, that receiver, that Barkate to come in too,
0: yep.
7: Plus on top of that, I mean, they can beat you so many different ways. And I just think they've restocked and they understand how to win.
12: That's the thing for me. It's culture, talent, and scheme.
7: Yep.
12: Right? And the fact that the culture is set, you got guys showing up at 5:30 in the morning, Malachi Toney, to catch on the jugs. Then you got the talent. Darian Mensah, he is the best quarterback in the country. I'll say it because I believe it. And then the scheme. We saw Shannon Dawson. Early in the season, they were pass happy, working the passing game. Then you got to the playoffs, it turned to the running game. So they can do both. And then you go to the defensive side with Corey Heatherman. I mean, that defense is playing lights out. It might look a little bit different this coming year, but they're still going to be good.
13: And I totally get the concern, okay? They've lost a lot, right? You had three first-round draft picks and a bunch of other guys drafted, you know, behind there. Specifically, though, on that line of scrimmage, I'm never going to be worried about a Mario Cristobal team and that line of scrimmage, okay? An Alex Mirabal led offensive line, a Jason Taylor defensive end there. Look at these guys that are coming in. I mean, Jackson Cantwell is ready now. This guy is 6'7", 325 pounds. I get it. He's a baby. He's going to be baptized by fire. He's going to do some baptizing too, okay? This guy is a freak. Samson is a five-star waiting in the wings. Matthew McCoy has played a ton of football. Ryan Rodriguez has played a ton of football at the University of Miami. That side is going to be just fine. And then you say, well, what about all the production on the defensive side? That's 4 5-stars that have been waiting their turn. First of all, that's rare. 5-stars don't usually wait. These guys did. They saw the blueprint that was in front of them, led by Reuben Bain, led by Keem Mezidor. Damon Wilson, you're up. It's your turn. Lightfoot, you're up. It's your turn. Are you ready for this moment? I think yes. We saw Lightfoot in the playoff run. We saw Moten and those guys, right. Scott, what they were able to do. Well, now you're the headliner, and it's expected every single day.
1: I'm be getting quarterback Darian Mensa from Duke as well. SportsCenter all night, ESPN Radio.
4: That will do it. The American League will end up beating the National League 4-0.
9: The American League pitching was completely dominant.
4: Swinging and a miss, he got him to chase a slider.
9: That's what the game's about. It's a great competition, and they gave us what we were hoping for.
1: Baseball will be coming off the All-Star break, getting back on the field as we head toward the weekend. Then there are the storylines that will remain front and center. Who will make big moves at the trade deadline? The number of teams remaining in the playoff picture, especially in the American League. And when will the Yankees have Aaron Judge back? ESPN's Buster Olney.
10: When we talk about the Yankees, we have to remember the American League is just not that good. Am I concerned about the Yankees winning the American League East? Absolutely, because Judge, Giancarlo Stanton, they're not close to coming back. But in terms of making the playoffs and perhaps playing deep into October, I think that they will still figure it out before the end of the year. Brian Cashman, their general manager, will be aggressive before the trade deadline, add a reliever, maybe a right-handed batter, and they will get Judge and Stanton back, and they will be a factor again in October.
11: I know the Cashman press conference seemed to indicate that Judge is still miles away, and he almost made it sound like we'll be lucky to have him by the end of the year.
10: I think they're slow playing the injury. It's a lot like what the Dodgers have done in recent years, where they're basically telling their stars, look, we just want to make sure you're okay at the end of the year. Cashman acknowledged that Judge is not going to be at 100% when he comes back, but they will get him back for the most meaningful games. I think it surprised people that he's going to be out as long as he is going to be out, which could be, you know, late August, sometime early September.
1: Speaking of that division, Red Sox riding a 9-game win streak as they come out of the All-Star break. ESPN insider Tim Kirchen.
14: They're going to have to keep getting this great young starting pitching that they have. It has carried them the last 3 weeks. They have gone from a team that was maybe the biggest disappointment in the American League to a team that is now right back in it, and it's been this young starting pitching. Now, what they have to do after that is get Garrett Crochet healthy, but he hasn't thrown yet. It's going to be at least a month before he returns, and they really don't score enough runs to be a great team. They need that young starting pitching to continue to dominate. This is amazing. They're the only team in Major League history to win 9 consecutive games before the All-Star break 2 years in a row. I just did not see this coming.
1: We'll see how things play out as we head into the end of July, August, September. Is it a one-horse race for MVP? That's next. SportsCenter All Night continues. It's ESPN Radio.
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1: 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Baseball still riding its All-Star break. Coming out this week, Dodgers atop Major League Baseball with 61 wins thus far. Anybody able to challenge them? ESPN analyst Eduardo Perez.
34: I think we're standing right where it could happen, and I would say the Philadelphia Phillies. They started off the season not so great. Don Mattingly has managed this team and given this team an opportunity to believe in themselves. And as he told me today, shut down innings with the thumb down, meaning when they score, their pitchers are now adopting that motto. Let's shut down the inning and not allow runs to be scored. They're pitching well. They're hitting better. They're running the bases well. They're catching the ball. And this team has the starting pitching to shut down any offense in Major League Baseball, including the LA Dodgers.
1: Speaking of pitching, any real potential challenge to Shohei Ohtani for MVP?
35: Pete Crow or Armstrong? Look, and Ohtani, if he takes a step back with some of these physical ailments he's had as a pitcher, he will be vulnerable. PCA is on fire since the beginning of June, hitting 374, 476 slugging percentage, 14 homers in 36 games. We talk about Ohtani being a two-way player. PCA is too.
1: And we'll see what PCA does the rest of the season. SportsCenter All Night ESPN Radio. Speaking of pitchers, former big league pitcher Jim Abbott receiving the Jimmy V Award for Perseverance at the ESPYs on Wednesday.
36: To stand here, to be included, to be in this room with all of you means the world to me, to be included. You know, I was born missing my right hand, and I never wanted to make a big deal about that. I still don't. I know, and you know, there's a lot of people in this world who have it a lot worse than me. The Jimmy V Foundation knows that there's a lot of people in this world who have it a lot worse than me. But being born this way, I knew what it was like to be different. I knew what it was like to be on the outside looking in.
1: Jim Abbott spent a decade in the big leagues with the Angels, Yankees, White Sox, Brewers, had an ERA of 4.25, won 87 games as well. 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
0: 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Are you ready to take?
17: Number 5.
1: Wednesday night's top sounds with a nod to the ESPYs. Taking the award for best male college athlete, Hoosiers quarterback Fernando Mendoza.
4: Mendoza's in the gun. The ball's on the 13-yard line. He's clapping as if they're going to snap it. They do snap it. He takes off running on a design quarterback ball. He has the first down. He spins it in the end zone. What a play by Mendoza. And what a call. It was a design run. He bounced off a couple of hits. Looked like he was going to get the first down. He wasn't satisfied. It's another highlight reel play for Mendoza.
17: Number 4.
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5: Burrow shotgun. Burrow to throw. Here's the ball. He got him! He got him! There it is! Myles Garrett, sack number 23, the new single season sack king, and the Browns defense mobs their man at the Cincinnati 45-yard line.
1: The ESPY for best play would come from game 4 of the NBA Finals, capping New York's massive comeback.
6: Knicks were down as many as 29. Ananobi gets it into Brunson. Brunson pulls a quick three off the front rim. No.
7: Tip it good for the lead with 1.2 seconds to go. OG Ananobi flying out of nowhere. And this place is rocking at the Garden.
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7: Brunson leaning in, gives the Knicks the lead back on a 15-footer. 45 points for Jalen Brunson. Knicks lead by 2. We go under a minute to play.
17: Number 1.
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7: 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Wemby floats for 3. No good with 1 second. A generational drought is over, and Jalen Brunson leads them with 45 points, embracing his assistant coach dad, Rick, in tears. Knicks 94, San Antonio 90. The Knicks are the 2026 NBA champions.
1: 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That's next. 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
31: Hey, this is Rich Eisen. 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
10: Hey, it's Evan Cohen. Coming up Thursday, we'll react to another World Cup semifinal game between Argentina and England. 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
24: 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The hesitation. Fomm defending. Beautiful pass from Stevens. It's just what Courtney Vandersloot does.
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1: Could it be the quiet week when the decision finally comes down? 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Well, it all comes down to the final two. Tuesday, it was Spain advancing to the World Cup final with their win over France. Wednesday, they learned their opponent for Sunday's World Cup final. Seemed like it was headed to be a matchup with England. England had a 1-0 lead in the 84th minute, but Argentina breaks through. Game-tying goal in the 85th minute. Then a go-ahead goal in the second minute of stoppage time. Two goals in a span of 6 minutes late. They rally for a stunning 2-1 win. Argentina survives, moves into the championship matchup. They beat England 2-1. Argentina seeking back-to-back World Cup titles. They also, of course, won it in 2022. Only two teams have won consecutive World Cup titles. Italy did it in 1934 and 38. Brazil did it in 1958 and 1962. Argentina ranked number one, Spain number two in the pre-tournament rankings. First FIFA World Cup match to feature the top two teams since they were introduced in the early 90s. Lionel Messi assisting on both of Argentina's goals in the 85th and 92nd minute. Apple TV's Andrew Wiebe earlier on ESPN Radio.
0: He is just walking, surveying, playing possum, waiting for that moment. And yeah, he looks like he's moving slow, but what's not moving slow is his brain. He's always five or six steps ahead. And then you notice when the space opens, it's always him like taking two back pedal steps into it. And then what's not slow is when he receives the ball. The speed of thought is at a different level. I don't think anybody's ever been at that level in the history of the game. His agility, his quickness, his touch, as it has been for 20 plus years, is the best the game has ever seen. I think Ole Maradona and maybe one or two other guys could even approach that conversation. And then he just executes. Like, everybody's, oh, it's a magic left foot. Well, he knows he has a magic left foot. So do the English. That's why they overcommitted to it. He took you right. And that is one of the best crosses in the history of the game.
1: Lionel Messi, 33 goal contributions in 33 World Cup games. He has 21 goals, 12 assists.

0: for the match, what they had to do to stop Messi or to limit his opportunities. And that's about cutting the supply chain off, giving him time and space. They did that brilliantly in the first half. They really limited his opportunities. Second half, you have all 11 guys sitting inside your 18. Mm. You're having Messi stand out wide and having him drive in, whipping balls in the box. He's going to pick out players so they can score. Pickford made some unbelievable saves. You think he's going to carry this team through? And guess what? Messi steps up, does what Messi does, and it's just this aura. They have this experience, this never say die attitude that it's okay. If Messi doesn't do it, he's going to supply it, and he's going to get someone else to step up, and that's exactly what happened today.
1: Sunday, East Rutherford, New Jersey. It's Spain v. Argentina, reigning Euro Cup champs versus reigning World Cup champs. How do you see this one playing out, Jeff?
0: Well, listen, I've been slaughtered. So I had France winning it all. You know, Spain was obviously the other favorite. But guess what? I got to go against Messi one more time. I just think Spain has fought the gauntlet. They've beaten top 10 teams. They faced three top 10 teams getting before the final. Argentina's faced one. So that just shows you the gauntlet, how tough of a battle Spain has gone through. They're the most composed team. And I think they just have the defensive shape. They're never rattled. But at the end of the other side, they have Messi, the X factor. But I will tell you this. It's an important thing to know. You have Spain and Argentina. You have a Spanish manager and you have an Argentinian manager. No World Cup has been won with a foreign manager. And, you know, we thought England could do that with Tuchel. It's something about understanding the identity and the culture, and it's going to be a fantastic match Sunday.
2: England eliminated in three of four all-time World Cup semifinal appearances. The only time it advanced was in 1966 when they won the title at home. England beaten in the semis on Wednesday. They face France in the third place game on Saturday, but it's now on to Sunday, Spain and Argentina. ESPN analyst Frank LeBeouf says this may be one-sided for Spain.
3: I saw what happened yesterday with France, with Spain, and they are capable of scoring a second goal and not dropping. Mm-hmm. And it's why, you know, I think they're going to score a goal. Argentina's going to try to get out, and they're going to be punished and punished and punished. I don't even think that they need that one more day. I think with the quality that they have, they're going to make, well, except Argentina, we know that believes they're going to go for it until the last second. Exactly. They're going to give everything to make sure that they can try something. But that Spanish team, it's impossible to beat, because they have so much technique, so much tactics, so much thinking of the game, that it's hard to beat them.
2: At DraftKings, it's Spain plus 130. 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
4: Once again, the NBA world waiting with bated breath for LeBron James to make up his mind.
5: LeBron James wants to be in a competing environment. He wants to play meaningful basketball.
6: The team he chooses, I don't know yet. We're not worried about nobody's opinions or anything like that. He's going to make the best decision for himself. We'll see what happens.
7: This is one of the more fascinating NBA free agencies we've ever seen, because LeBron's asking price is so low and his impact could be so high, which enables so many different teams to give themselves a chance.
2: There's one more major free agent out there in the NBA. The association, awaiting the decision from LeBron James, obviously has options, has a chance to mull over multiple opportunities for this upcoming season. Earlier on Unsportsmanlike, our buddy Evan Cohen.
8: My guesstimation is super agent Rich Paul, who represents Anthony Davis and obviously LeBron James, will say to the Washington Wizards, we'd like a full max contract for as many years, for as many dollars, over $200 million, as possible. If the Wizards say no, next thing is, we'd like to be somewhere else. The somewhere else clearly could be Golden State. Work straight up for Jimmy Butler, who's not going to play for the majority of this season. The Wizards potentially would get a couple of picks back in return in that move there. They would then have extra draft picks. In addition, you rehab Jimmy Butler. He never plays a game there. You trade him somewhere else for contracts and picks, and you keep that thing going while you build around A.J. DeMansta. August 6th into 7th, we will know what Anthony Davis's future is and whether LeBron wants to join.
2: Warriors Definitely a possibility.

0: and Steph Curry on Good Morning America says he's made a pitch.
1: The Bay, we know how to win. It's beautiful weather, great golf. I know he's into that. But like you said, the USA experience that we had, the battles that we had over the years, we just know how to play basketball, and I think that he would enjoy, you know, just the idea of what it means to finish your career the right way. He knows, you know, what he wants, and eventually he'll make that decision. It's totally up to him. But we're having fun with it, knowing that he's got his pick of the entire league, like wherever he wants to go.
0: Number of opportunities out there. ESPN analyst Kendrick Perkins.
2: I'm confused myself. And for the first time, LeBron James, I don't think he knows at this point. I think it's hard. He's listening to everyone's pitch, and he's going to make a decision here shortly. But I actually would love to see him back in Cleveland. I would love to see him where it all started, if this was his last season. That's the one thing that we got to talk about, is LeBron James never said this was his final season.
3: No.
2: Right? So this, maybe we can see him for two more years. Maybe he want to make a stop somewhere and then a stop to end it.
0: So the question is, when is that decision? ESPN's Tim McMahon.
4: I would love to be able to lay that out for you. I would love to be definitive with you. I can't do that. Well, I can speculate, but we're just waiting. And, you know, look, Steph laid it out. Eventually, he's going to make his decision. Eventually, he's going to let the world know. Now, LeBron is scheduled to make a couple of appearances at Fanatics Fest in New York this week. He has one tomorrow afternoon, as a matter of fact. That is an appearance that has been scheduled well in advance. That is not necessarily a free agency announcement. But the one thing I can guarantee is a whole lot of people will be hanging on every word that LeBron says while he's up on that stage.
0: And we'll see where he winds up playing this upcoming season. SportsCenter All Night, ESPN Radio. Meanwhile, Wednesday, ESPYs in New York City. And it was kind of a New York celebration. We heard from Steph Curry and the pitch he made to LeBron James to come to Golden State. Steph Curry receiving the Muhammad Ali Sports Humanitarian Award. But in terms of New York, it's the Knicks taking the award for best team. Jalen Brunson, Karl Anthony Towns accepting the award.
5: Yeah, thank you so much. You may see someone is missing up here.
6: I want to say thank you to the ESPYs for pulling Josh Hart's invite.
5: Thank you. Appreciate y'all, ESPYs, so much. We really appreciate that. I'll say thank you from all my teammates, and I hope this trophy, especially here in New York, getting this trophy shows the word love. The love of each other and this team is what got us through the humps in December when we weren't playing our best basketball. The love of the fans is what got us back down 29 at home. Yes, yes. And as also, I think this award shows the love of New York, because the love of New York made this whole journey and this whole accomplishment of winning a championship worth it. So thank you, New York. Thank you to the fans. Thank you to the organization for giving us this chance and believing in us. Shout out, and always, Knicks in five.
0: Knicks taking the honor, the last honor of the night, as best team. Jalen Brunson, Knicks guard, best male athlete and best championship performance.
6: First and foremost, I want to say thank you to my family for sacrificing everything day in and day out. Thank you to Jim Dolan, Knicks organization, Leon, front office, Mike Brown, my teammates. Without them, none of this would be possible. They allow me to be me, and so I'm forever in debt to them. Thank you.
0: Best women's athlete, Asia Wilson from the Las Vegas Aces. Best college athlete on the men's side, Fernando Mendoza. On the women's side, Lauren Betts from UCLA women's basketball. The NFL honor goes to Miles Garrett, Connor McDavid from the Edmonton Oilers, the best NHL player. Lionel Messi from Inter Miami, best soccer player. Shohei Ohtani wins the honor from Major League Baseball. Well, straight ahead, do you leave the driver in the bag? 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
0: Coming up on Thursday at 3, Kyle Bailey's going to be live at ACC kickoff yet again, as he'll be talking to many guests, including Virginia Tech head coach James Franklin. 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
0: 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At the ESPYs Wednesday, the Arthur Ashe Courage Award going to Jason Collins. He was honored posthumously. The NBA's first openly gay player went on to become a pioneer for inclusion and an ambassador for the NBA. Spent 13 years playing in the association, died in May from a brain tumor at the age of 47. His father, Jaron Collins, is assistant with the Pelicans, accepting the award.
23: I miss my brother. I wish that he was here standing to accept this award. But I find myself honored to be here and accept this award on his behalf. I know that if he were here tonight, he would want to thank some people for their love and support throughout his life. His husband, Brunson. the rest of our family, our mom and dad, my aunt and uncle, my wife, our children, and everyone else in our close circle, all of his teammates, coaches, and friends in the basketball world, and everyone who uplifted him in his journey after coming out in his battle with glioblastoma. My brother had a true passion for tennis. He was actually obsessed. He traveled to many tournaments and watched many games, many matches at Arthur Ashe Stadium. He admired Arthur Ashe, not only for being an incredible tennis player, but also a pioneer in this world. This award would mean so much to him. These past few months, I told my brother repeatedly, he was the bravest and strongest man I'd ever known. He lived his life with authenticity, with grace and strength and joy. The courage he showed and the way he moved in this world truly made him a trailblazer, an inspiration to so many others, and his impact will be remembered. I am humbled and thankful for the amount of support our family has received these past couple months. And I'm grateful every time people I don't even know come up to me and say how much of a powerful impact my brother's decision to come out impacted their life in a powerful way. When Jason was diagnosed with glioblastoma, he was willing to share his experience, his treatments, and his plan with the hope that if not for him, then for others. I pledge to make sure that tonight is not the end of my brother's legacy. It's just the beginning. There are so many more people who can benefit from hearing his story, and it's our responsibility to keep telling it and carry on what he started. Our lives, my brother and I, were mistaken for one another, our whole lives. That's just life as a twin. Very few people know what that is. Now this scenario has a whole different significance to me. I've never been more proud of Jason than in this moment right now. What a true accomplishment. Thank you for recognizing my brother. Thank you all.
0: Also at the ESPYs, among the awards, Scottie Scheffler takes the honor for best golfer. That takes us to the Open Championship, underway at Royal Birkdale. Scheffler, the reigning champ at the Open, and the wagering favorite this year, but last week at the Scottish Open, he missed the cut. He's playing with Tyrell Hatton and Bryson DeChambeau in his opening round today. To the guys at PTI, Tony Kornheiser and Frank Isola.
1: Tony, do you see Scheffler as the favorite at Royal Birkdale?
2: No, not as the favorite. Look, I don't put much stock in the fact that he missed the cut at the Scottish Open. There are a lot of people who miss a cut and come back and win a tournament in the next week. What I put stock in is he never even seen the course until the practice round 3 or 4 days ago. So I don't know how comfortable he's going to be at Royal Birkdale. I was talking this morning with Steve Sands, our good friend from the Golf Channel. He's over there. And Sands said to me, look, this course is baked. It has been so dry and it has been so hot that you can get 400 yards with your driver considering the roll on this course. And he said, I will bet you that people don't even take their drivers out, that they play their long irons, that they can control better and still get 300 yards with the roll. And he mentioned Colin Morikawa to me, who is probably the best iron player in the entire world. He mentioned Rory McIlroy. I went, oh, wait, Rory, he's great with the driver. And he said, yeah, but Rory's also a great long iron player. And he also mentioned Tommy Fleetwood, a great long iron player. The problem, he felt there'd be a lot of pressure on Fleetwood because Fleetwood is from that area, lives an hour away, and that tends to create an awful lot of pressure. But that's what he talked about. Not that Scheffler isn't a great player. He's got, I think, 9 top fives in the 15 tournaments he's played in this year. And he is the defending champion of the British Open, but not at this course, Frank. Not at this course.
1: Yeah, and you know what? I actually spoke to somebody over there as well because I wanted to impress you. They say the course is completely burnt, so there's going to be a lot of tight lies. So Matt Fitzpatrick, the Englishman, you'll like this one. When it comes to scrambling out of tight lies, he converts 70% of them for par. So an Englishman has not won the Open since 1992, I believe that it is.
2: Really?
1: The only thing with Matt Fitzpatrick, though, he did mention that he bet England to win the World Cup. So he's not going to play on a good roll.
2: He's Wilbon's guy. Matty Fitz is Wilbon's guy. We're not rooting for him. Wilbon can root for him. We're rooting another way on this. We're going another way.
0: Officials at Royal Birkdale had a bit of a concern on their hand this week, especially with the World Cup semifinals on Wednesday. Had England held on to win and beat Argentina and advanced to Sunday's final, officials at the Open Championship were a little concerned about a possibility of a lack of fans showing up at the course on Sunday for the final round because it would conflict with the World Cup final. That no longer the case with Argentina winning. This was SportsCenter, new interview podcast from Rich Eisen featuring SportsCenter legends. 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WNBA, Valkyries, an 88-75 win over the Fever. Their eighth consecutive win, longest active win streak in the WNBA, tied for the longest by any team this season with the Liberty and the Lynx, who had eight-game streaks in May and June. Valkyries, 11th win this season by double digits. But the focus of this one had to do with Caitlin Clark.
4: Clark wanted the whistle, gets the bucket. The fans wanted it too.
5: She's a little shaken up on that play too.
4: Yeah, Clark is very hesitant getting back. Not because she doesn't want to, because she is laboring. Here's Stokes in the corner. Clark couldn't even make a move to try to keep Burton off that rebound. And Clark is very upset. Gerda Gatling is giving Caitlin Clark a very long leash on the way she's reacting.
0: Saw it on USA Network. Caitlin Clark, frustrated by that non-call midway through the second quarter, threw her hands up in the air, went after the official.
6: You take me through that second quarter play with Stokes that made you upset, and then you hopped into the back.
8: God, like that hurts. Like the ref can't miss that, and then I have to play with a contusion in my leg the rest of the game. Like it's ridiculous. Can't miss calls like that.
6: Did they give you an explanation right after when you...
8: She said I initiated the contact, which is fine. You can't knee me in the leg. Knock me over.
0: Basket was good, but she didn't get the call. Fever coach Stephanie White.
6: So you're talking to the official after that play, Caitlin got kneed in the quad and hopped off for a sec. Did they give you an explanation for the no call there and how she did it?
8: No, they said Caitlin initiated the contact.
6: That's all they said?
8: That's all they said. Mm-hmm. She seems to always be initiating the contact.
0: Once the play was stopped and the whistle blew, Caitlin Clark, throwing her fist in the air, made a beeline towards the official. Quite vocal about it, but stayed in the game. Fever wind up losing 88-75. Straight ahead. What is the ranking this year? 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
0: How will things shake out on Sunday? 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
0: Indiana Fever falling. Caitlin Clark upset with another no call after a hard foul in the second quarter of that one. Second half of the baseball season will be featuring some interesting decisions, especially as we lead up to the trade deadline. Argentina rallies late, beats England, advancing to the World Cup final this week. SportsCenter All Night, ESPN Radio. Argentina rallies with two goals in a six-minute span. The game winner coming 2 minutes into stoppage time as they get a 2-1 win over England. Argentina will play Spain in the final on Sunday in New Jersey. Messi assisting on both goals as Argentina rallies for the win. Our ESPN FC crew.
14: We've got to start with Messi, 39 years old, Macca, and once again.
15: Yeah, 39 years old, best player on the pitch by a huge margin. Galvanised the Argentinian team, literally picked them up, took them with him. I'll show you what to do. Proper leader, adored by everybody, and rightly so. As galling as it is to have lost the game as an English fan, the fact that the best player on the planet has turned up, showed everybody how to play football and get the results, I think it's a really nice ending to an otherwise miserable day for me personally.
14: Talk about never say die attitude. Yeah.
16: Well, if you watch Messi against Switzerland, he played 120 minutes. He looked as if the tournament had got to him. The amount of games, the Cape Verde game that went, that was end to end, the Egypt game that they probably should have lost, but again, they rolled their sleeves up, showed incredible guts. The Switzerland game, he just looked tired. Whatever they did to him in the three or four days, whatever he did.
18: They put him in the fridge.
16: They have to do that again for the final. Yeah, because he just...
14: He didn't do much for the first hour. Yeah. Then they pressed the button.
16: But he didn't do much for the first hour because everybody was fighting. And you might have noticed, he's a little fella. So, but when it got to that last half an hour and England sat deep and England tried to protect the lead, which was stupid, he was given the freedom of the final third to go and do what he does best, and he was brilliant.
18: And he was brilliant, and on top of it, he can end up being the golden boot of that tournament if he scores during the final, and that's incredible. The longevity of that player, the skill that he has, the mentality that he has, you know, and the belief, like his all teammates that he has, is simply amazing, and he can bring that Argentina team again, winning the World Cup.
14: England got scared.
15: England got scared, did everything wrong, broke the deadlock in a very even game. Once the first goal went in, you thought, wow, they've got a great opportunity. And then they effectively dropped deep, tried to defend on the edge of their six-yard box and literally threw it away. That was the most disappointing thing about it.
14: Who are the favourites?
16: Well, I think Spain will be the favourites in terms of the way the football that they've played. But the resilience that Argentina have shown and the storyline of Messi going back-to-back possibly.
18: Mm-hmm. Hmm.
0: Argentina advancing to the final. They face Spain, which is heading to the final, having allowed just one goal in the entire tournament, including Tuesday's 2-0 shutout of France. ESPN analyst Craig Burley.
1: This Spanish defense have only given up one goal getting to the final. If you'd said that to me before the tournament, I said you're crazy. They're going to score goals, they're going to outplay teams, but defensively they looked a little bit shaky. They have been superb. What was the story of the game? The mistake from Lucas Digne, but they nullified the Mbappes, they nullified the Olises, they nullified the Dembeles, they nullified this French attack that was going to just obliterate all the other teams away. They did a brilliant job, and obviously defensively, France were not great either. The second goal was absolutely tremendous, was Pedro Porro going down that right flank. So everything that's been good about France in this tournament thus far, the Spanish nullified that. They were so good, so professional today, but back in France they will be surprised and shocked about how poorly their team played.
0: And on Sunday it'll be the first World Cup final between the reigning champions of Europe and South America. Euro against Copa America coming up in the final on Sunday. 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
2: Obviously, we're off to the races with Lamar moving forward. If things don't go well, Ravens will draft a quarterback in round one.
5: I think he wants to see the direction of where this team is going. Maybe he goes somewhere else and feels that he can win in a better situation, but how many other better situations are there that have a way to blow up their quarterback plan right now?
7: The Ravens have wanted to sign him. It's more him than them.
17: We have Lamar Jackson. We don't want him to go anywhere. Like, every day, it's only going to get more expensive. So if a deal doesn't get done, maybe that tells you that maybe he doesn't want to be there, and hopefully that's not the case.
0: It's the midpoint of the baseball season. We're in the midst of the WNBA World Cup to be decided on Sunday. Speaking of football, NFL right around the corner. Seahawks are going to be the first team to report to training camp. Rookies report on Friday. Meanwhile, the NFL is out with its top 100 list, voted on by the players. And one thing that popped out this week, two-time MVP Lamar Jackson landing 69th on that list. A year ago, Lamar Jackson was number two. Not even Casey Kasem saw that kind of plummet down the charts, dropping 67 spots this year. ESPN's NFL Brain Trust, Dan Graziano, Mike Tannenbaum, Bart Scott.
19: Listen, like we say, success in this league is rented, not owned, and rent's due every day. And the rent wasn't paid by Lamar Jackson last year. And, you know, what you have to ask yourself, can Lamar Jackson adjust to being a pocket passer? Because we didn't see the explosive runs that he had last year. We're accustomed to seeing Lamar Jackson change angles, put defenses in a bind. Guys were tackling him one-on-one in space, and we're not accustomed to seeing that. And then you have to start asking yourself, what version of Lamar Jackson are we going to get going forward? New offensive coordinator, his third one. And then I started doing a deep dive. You know, Lamar Jackson has 1,081 rush attempts. Cam Newton throughout his career had 1,118. Has the wear and tear start catching up with an athletic quarterback? And with an athletic quarterback, can't be as athletic. Is he as feared in his league? And you have to ask yourself that question.
20: First of all, I think it's ridiculous that he was 69th. But if you have a concern as a Raven fan, to me, what Bart is saying, it also showed up in the number of sacks. He was sacked 36 times last year. That was 13 more than the previous year, and he played in four less games. So, look, the offensive line wasn't ideal. He was banged up even in the games he played. I think he's going to have a big bounce back year. But, Bart, to your point, like, the number of sacks is alarming because he is so talented in so many different ways, but elusiveness is certainly one of his better attributes.
21: Going back to a year ago, the discussion was about players fearing Jackson. He was number two because he was so hard to game plan for. Do you think this is a signal that the league just doesn't fear him anymore?
22: Yeah. I mean, I don't think it's a signal that they forgot about him, because how can you, when Lamar Jackson has played fully healthy seasons for the Baltimore right. Ravens, they have been Super Bowl contenders, and he has basically been MVP of the league. So what has changed? I think Bart makes a fascinating point about the rush attempts and how they add up over time. You're not going to be able to play like that long term.
23: Yeah.
22: So this is the league. The players in the league are telling you,
19: we know first. We know before the executives.
22: They feel it on the field, right?
19: I think that the athletes know first. The executives are enamored with the resume. We don't care about the resume. The resume is week to week, year to year, month to month. So when you look at guys sacking him and getting him in space, you're like, whoa, we're not used to Lamar Jackson usually buying time. You talk about these off-schedule plays that we're accustomed to seeing him on his highlight reels. You think about, can he adjust, and can the next iteration of Lamar Jackson. He's been in the league going on his ninth year.
22: This sets up a fascinating situation. He has 2 years left on his contract. The Ravens talked openly about wanting to do an extension with him this offseason. They did not get that done. You look ahead a year, if this is still the perception of him in a year and he still doesn't have the extension, then what's that extension look like? Is this a guy who heads to free agency at age 31? This is an absolutely fascinating off-field situation, Lamar Jackson's contract status, that isn't getting enough attention.
0: Lamar Jackson getting quite a bit of a spotlight as we head into this season. SportsCenter All Night, ESPN Radio, from the NFL to college. ACC kickoff this week with Media Days. Miami coming off a season where they reached the national championship matchup. Hurricanes coach Mario Cristobal.
4: I don't want them to ever feel any pressure from the outside. That's irrelevant. Always has. We're all football guys here, right? No one's ever had greater expectations for ourselves than our own selves. And I think we understand that. And I think it's on us as coaches to conduct our dailies, starting with practice, where all that BS is eliminated. With the level of work, with the level of intensity and urgency as it relates to everything, you know, and it takes everybody for everything every single day. And if we stay along those lines of process, we're going to be just fine.
0: Miami success last season, looking to build on that. How prepared are they? ESPN's Tom Luganville.
6: Well, Jay, from a roster profile, I think they're in great shape. I think the biggest thing they've got to avoid is reading their press clippings. All the pats on the back, everybody telling them they've arrived. They've got to avoid that rat poison, as Nick Saban used to call it. But this is a loaded roster that I think is blended so nicely between players that they have signed and developed and retained out of the high school ranks that have become feature players for them, as well as the transfer portal additions that they have brought in. And I think they're going to be upgraded at quarterback, certainly athletically, with Duke transfer Darian Mensah. So this is a team that has the roster profile and now have got a taste of it a year ago in the college football playoff and having a championship game appearance. So I like the Hurricanes. Everybody's gunning for them. Let's see how they replenish the offensive and defensive front. That's where they're a little bit light going in.
0: Miami national championship game appearance last season in the spotlight this summer. Marks on their backs as they head towards the fall. Our ACC Network crew, Eric McClain, Eddie Royal, and Jimbo Fisher.
8: They understand what it takes, which is a very hard thing to truly understand it. And then the experience, Andrew Toney, Fletcher. They had to, like you said, all right, they had lost a quarterback. Well, they might have just they upgraded.
23: Yeah.
8: I mean, they just maybe got the best one in the country, or arguably one of the top two or three. Offensive line guys, they lost them, but they got transfers and new guys in that played. Defensive line, got Wilson to transfer in. Moten's back healthy. Two transfers in the end. Secondary, I mean, they're strong across the board. There's not a hole in their team. I mean, say inexperienced on the O-line, but those guys played. But to have that quarterback, that receiver, that Barkate to come in too, plus on top of that, I mean, they can beat you so many different ways. And I just think they've restocked, and they understand how to win.
24: That's the thing for me. It's culture, talent, and scheme.
8: Yep.
24: Right? And the fact that the culture is set, you got guys showing up at 5:30 in the morning, Malachi Toney, to catch on the jugs. Then you got the talent, Darian Mensah. He is the best quarterback in the country. I'll say it because I believe it. And then the scheme. We saw Shannon Dawson. Early in the season, they were pass happy, working the passing game. Then you got to the playoffs, it turned to the running game. So they can do both. And then you go to the defensive side with Corey Heatherman. I mean, that defense is playing lights out. It might look a little bit different this coming year, but they're still going to be good.
25: And I totally get the concern, okay? They've lost a lot, right? You had three first-round draft picks and a bunch of other guys drafted, you know, behind there. Specifically, though, on that line of scrimmage, I'm never going to be worried about a Mario Cristobal team and that line of scrimmage, okay? An Alex Mirabal-led offensive line, a Jason Taylor defensive in there. Look at these guys that are coming in. I mean, Jackson Cantwell is ready now. This guy is 6'7", 325 pounds. I get it. He's a baby. He's going to be baptized by fire. He's going to do some baptizing too, okay? This guy is a freak. Samson is a five-star waiting in the wings. Matthew McCoy has played a ton of football. Ryan Rodriguez has played a ton of football at the University of Miami. That side is going to be just fine. And then you say, well, what about all the production on the defensive side? That's 4 5 stars that have been waiting their turn. First of all, that's rare. Five stars don't usually wait. These guys did. They saw the blueprint that was in front of them, led by Reuben Bain, led by Keem Mezador. Damon Wilson, you're up. It's your turn. Lightfoot, you're up. It's your turn. Are you ready for this moment?
3: I think, yes, we saw Lightfoot in the playoff run. We saw Moten and those guys, right. Scott, what they were able to do. Well, now you're the headliner, and it's expected every single day.
0: I'm going to be getting quarterback Darian Mensa from Duke as well. SportsCenter All Night, ESPN Radio.
9: That will do it. The American League will end up beating the National League 4-0.
11: The American League pitching was completely dominant.
9: Swinging and a miss. He got him to chase a slider.
11: That's what the game is about. It's a great competition, and they gave us what we were hoping for.
0: Baseball will be coming off the All-Star break, getting back on the field as we head toward the weekend. Then there are the storylines that will remain front and center. Who will make big moves at the trade deadline? The number of teams remaining in the playoff picture, especially in the American League. And when will the Yankees have Aaron Judge back? ESPN's Buster Olney.
12: When we talk about the Yankees, we have to remember the American League is just not that good. Am I concerned about the Yankees winning the American League East? Absolutely, because Judge, Giancarlo Stanton, they're not close to coming back. But in terms of making the playoffs and perhaps playing deep into October, I think that they will still figure it out before the end of the year. Brian Cashman, their general manager, will be aggressive before the trade deadline, add a reliever, maybe a right-handed batter, and they will get Judge and Stanton back, and they will be a factor again in October.
13: I know the Cashman press conference seemed to indicate that Judge is still miles away, and he almost made it sound like we'll be lucky to have him by the end of the year.
12: I think they're slow playing the injury. It's a lot like what the Dodgers have done in recent years, where they're basically telling their stars, look, we just want to make sure you're okay at the end of the year. Cashman acknowledged that Judge is not going to be at 100% when he comes back, but they will get him back for the most meaningful games. I think it surprised people that he's going to be out as long as he is going to be out, which could be, you know, late August, sometime early September.
0: Speaking of that division, Red Sox riding a 9-game win streak as they come out of the All-Star break. ESPN insider Tim Kirchen.
23: They're going to have to keep getting this great young starting pitching that they have. It has carried them the last 3 weeks. They have gone from a team that was maybe the biggest disappointment in the American League to a team that is now right back in it, and it's been this young starting pitching. Now, what they have to do after that is get Garrett Crochet healthy, but he hasn't thrown yet. It's going to be at least a month before he returns, and they really don't score enough runs to be a great team. They need that young starting pitching to continue to dominate. This is amazing. They're the only team in Major League history to win 9 consecutive games before the All-Star break 2 years in a row. I just did not see this coming.
0: We'll see how things play out as we head into the end of July, August, September. Is it a one-horse race for MVP? That's next. SportsCenter All Night continues. It's ESPN Radio.
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0: 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Baseball still riding its all-star break. Coming out this week, Dodgers atop Major League Baseball with 61 wins thus far. Anybody able to challenge them? ESPN analyst Eduardo Perez.
21: I think we're standing right where it could happen, and I would say the Philadelphia Phillies. They started off the season not so great. Don Mattingly has managed this team and given this team an opportunity to believe in themselves. And as he told me today, shut down innings with the thumb down, meaning when they score, their pitchers are now adopting that motto. Let's shut down the inning and not allow runs to be scored. They're pitching well. They're hitting better. They're running the bases well. They're catching the ball. And this team has the starting pitching to shut down any offense in Major League Baseball, including the LA Dodgers.
0: Speaking of pitching, any real potential challenge to Shohei Ohtani for MVP?
12: Pete Crow or Armstrong? Look, and Ohtani, if he takes a step back with some of these physical ailments he's had as a pitcher, he will be vulnerable. PCA is on fire since the beginning of June, hitting 374, 476 slugging percentage, 14 homers in 36 games. When we talk about Ohtani being a two-way player, PCA is too.
0: And we'll see what PCA does the rest of the season. SportsCenter All Night, ESPN Radio. Speaking of pitchers, former big league pitcher Jim Abbott receiving the Jimmy V Award for Perseverance at the ESPYs on Wednesday.
22: It's important to believe that you can do things differently in this world and still do them just as well as anybody else. It's important to have focus on what's been given rather than what's taken away, and believe in who you are in the face of great competition, in the face of great challenge. What you bring to the table is the most important thing. If I can leave you all this room of great achievement, of great accomplishment, keep believing. So many things are possible. If we can believe that we can do things different, make the most of what you've been given, nothing can stop you. We have to keep believing in things that are possible in this world.
0: Jim Abbott spent a decade in the big leagues with the Angels, Yankees, White Sox, Brewers, had an ERA of 4.25, won 87 games as well. 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
0: Wednesday night's top sounds with a nod to the ESPYs. Taking the award for best male college athlete Hoosiers quarterback Fernando Mendoza.
3: Mendoza's in the gun. The ball's on the 13-yard line. He's clapping as if they're going to snap it. They do snap it. He takes off running on a design quarterback ball. He has the first down. He spins into the end zone. What a play by Mendoza. And what a call. It was a design run. He bounced off a couple of hits. Looked like he was going to get the first down. He wasn't satisfied. It's another highlight reel play for Mendoza.
4: Number four.
0: The best record-breaking performance. Awarded to Myles Garrett, ESPN 850.
6: Burrow shotgun. Burrow to throw.
8: Here's the ball. He got him! He got him! There it is! Myles Garrett! Sack number 23! The new single season sack king! And the Browns defense mobs their man at the Cincinnati 45-yard line.
4: Number three.
0: The SB for best play would come from game four of the NBA Finals, capping New York's massive comeback.
9: Knicks were down as many as 29. And an OB gets it into Brunson. Brunson pulls a quick three off the front rim. No.
11: Tip it good!
0: Best championship performance and best male athlete, that would be Jalen Brunson.
11: Brunson leaning in, gives the Knicks the lead back on a 15-footer. 45 points for Jalen Brunson. Knicks lead by two. We go under a minute to play.
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11: Fox with five, gives it to Wemby. 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A generational drought is over, and Jalen Brunson leads them with 45 points, embracing his assistant coach dad, Rick, in tears. Knicks 94, San Antonio 90. The Knicks are the 2026 NBA champions.
0: As we heard our buddy Mark Kestisher call it here on ESPN Radio, SB's, of course, in Manhattan. Knicks front and center all night. They get best team, Jalen Brunson, best championship performance, and best athlete in male sports. Argentina, meanwhile, heading to the New York area as well. That's next. Sports Center All Night continues. 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
19: Sloot's got to go. Gets a screen from Stevens. The hesitation. Fomp defending. Beautiful pass from Stevens. It's just what Courtney Vandersloot does.
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0: Could it be the quiet week when the decision finally comes down? That's ahead. SportsCenter All Night, ESPN Radio, the ESPN app, Sirius XM, Channel 80. Well, it all comes down to the final two. Tuesday, it was Spain advancing to the World Cup final with their win over France. Wednesday, they learned their opponent for Sunday's World Cup final. Seemed like it was headed to be a matchup with England. England had a 1-0 lead in the 84th minute, but Argentina breaks through. Game-tying goal in the 85th minute. Then a go-ahead goal in the second minute of stoppage time. Two goals in a span of 6 minutes late. They rally for a stunning 2-1 win. Argentina survives, moves into the championship matchup. They beat England 2-1. Argentina seeking back-to-back World Cup titles. They also, of course, won it in 2022. Only two teams have won consecutive World Cup titles. Italy did it in 1934 and 38. Brazil did it in 1958 and 1962. Argentina ranked number one, Spain number two in the pre-tournament rankings. First FIFA World Cup match to feature the top two teams since they were introduced in the early 90s. Lionel Messi assisting on both of Argentina's goals in the 85th and 92nd minute. Apple TV's Andrew Wiebe earlier on ESPN Radio.
29: He is just walking, surveying, playing possum, waiting for that moment. And yeah, he looks like he's moving slow, but what's not moving slow is his brain. He's always five or six steps ahead. And then you notice, when the space opens, it's always him, like, taking two back pedal steps into it. And then what's not slow is when he receives the ball. The speed of thought is at a different level. I don't think anybody's ever been at that level in the history of the game. His agility, his quickness, his touch, as it has been for 20-plus years, is the best the game has ever seen. I think Ole Maradona and maybe one or two other guys could even approach that conversation. And then he just executes. Like, everybody's, oh, it's a magic left foot. Well, he knows he has a magic left foot. So do the English. That's why they overcommitted to it. He took you right, and that is one of the best crosses in the history of the game.
0: Lionel Messi, 33 goal contributions in 33 World Cup games. He has 21 goals, 12 assists, 10 FIFA World Cup knockout stage assists, 6 more than any other player on record in the last 60 years. 2 assists in the 2-1 win over England. The game-winning goal coming in the 92nd minute. 3rd goal this World Cup for Martinez. Argentina once again survives and advances. How do they keep escaping these games like this? ESPN analyst, former U.S. men's national team member Jeff Cameron.
3: It's a great question, but, you know, at the end, the second half, it was, you know, you saw England play two different styles. They start off the second half brilliantly. You know, they got that goal, and you felt like they were going to push on and get a second one. About 5 minutes after that, they just got deeper and deeper and deeper. And we talked about before the match what they had to do to stop Messi or to limit his opportunities. And that's about cutting the supply chain off, giving him time and space. They did that brilliantly.

0: never say die attitude that it's okay. If Messi doesn't do it, he's going to supply it and he's going to get someone else to step up. And that's exactly what happened today.
1: Sunday, East Rutherford, New Jersey. It's Spain v. Argentina, reigning Euro Cup champs versus reigning World Cup champs. How do you see this one playing out, Jeff?
0: Well, listen, I've been slaughtered. So I had France winning it all. You know, Spain was obviously the other favorite, but guess what? I got to go against Messi one more time. I just think Spain has fought the gauntlet. They've beaten top 10 teams. They faced three top 10 teams getting before the final. Argentina has faced one. So that just shows you the gauntlet, how tough of a battle Spain has gone through. They're the most composed team. And I think they just have the defensive shape. They're never rattled. But at the end of the other side, they have Messi, the X factor. But I will tell you this. It's an important thing to know. You have Spain and Argentina. You have a Spanish manager and you have an Argentinian manager. No World Cup has been won with a foreign manager. And, you know, we thought England could do that with Tuchel. It's something about understanding the identity and the culture. And it's going to be a fantastic match Sunday.
2: England eliminated in three of four all-time World Cup semifinal appearances. The only time it advanced was in 1966 when they won the title at home. England beaten in the semis on Wednesday. They face France in the third place game on Saturday. But it's now on to Sunday, Spain and Argentina. ESPN analyst Frank LeBeouf says this may be one-sided for Spain.
3: I saw what happened yesterday with France, with Spain, and they are capable of scoring a second goal and not dropping. And it's why, you know, I think they're going to score a goal. Argentina's going to try to get out and they're going to be punished and punished and punished. I don't even think that they need that one more day. I think that with the quality that they have, they're going to make, well, except Argentina, we know that believes they're going to go for it until the last second. They're going to give everything to make sure that they can try something. But that Spanish team, it's impossible to beat because they have so much technique, so much tactics, so much thinking of the game that it's hard to beat them.
2: At DraftKings, it's Spain plus 130. 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
4: Once again, the NBA world waiting with bated breath for LeBron James to make up his mind.
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6: 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We're not worried about nobody's opinions or anything like that. He's going to make the best decision for himself. We'll see what happens.
7: This is one of the more fascinating NBA free agencies we've ever seen because LeBron's asking price is so low and his impact could be so high, which enables so many different teams to give themselves a chance.
2: There's one more major free agent out there in the NBA. The association awaiting the decision from LeBron James obviously has options, has a chance to mull over multiple opportunities for this upcoming season. Earlier on Unsportsmanlike, our buddy Evan Cohen.
8: My guesstimation is super agent Rich Paul, who represents Anthony Davis and obviously LeBron James, will say to the Washington Wizards, we'd like a full max contract for as many years, for as many dollars, over $200 million, as possible. If the Wizards say no, next thing is, we'd like to be somewhere else. The somewhere else clearly could be Golden State, work straight up for Jimmy Butler, who's not going to play for the majority of the season. The Wizards potentially would get a couple of picks back in return in that move there. They would then have extra draft picks. In addition, you rehab Jimmy Butler. He never plays a game there. You trade him somewhere else for contracts and picks, and you keep that thing going while you build around A.J. DeMansta. August 6th into 7th, we will know what Anthony Davis's future is and whether LeBron wants to join.
2: Warriors, definitely a possibility. And Steph Curry on Good Morning America says he's made a pitch.
9: The Bay, we know how to win. It's beautiful weather, great golf. I know he's into that. But like you said, the USA experience that we had, the battles that we had over the years, we just know how to play basketball, and I think that he would enjoy, you know, just the idea of what it means to finish your career the right way. He knows you know what he wants, and eventually he'll make that decision. It's totally up to him. But we're having fun with it, knowing that he's got his pick of the entire league, like wherever he wants to go.
2: Number of opportunities out there. ESPN analyst Kendrick Perkins.

0: I'm confused myself. And for the first time, LeBron James, I don't think he knows at this point. I think it's hard. He's listening to everyone's pitch, and he's going to make a decision here shortly. But I actually would love to see him back in Cleveland. I would love to see him where it all started, if this was his last season. That's the one thing that we got to talk about, is LeBron James never said this was his final season.
1: No.
0: Right? So this, maybe we can see him for two more years. Maybe he want to make a stop somewhere and then a stop to end it.
2: So the question is, when is that decision? ESPN's Tim McMahon.
3: I would love to be able to lay that out for you. I would love to be definitive with you. I can't do that. Well, I can speculate, but we're just waiting. And, you know, look, Steph laid it out. Eventually, he's going to make his decision. Eventually, he's going to let the world know. Now, LeBron is scheduled to make a couple of appearances at Fanatics Fest in New York this week. He has one tomorrow afternoon, as a matter of fact. That is an appearance that has been scheduled well in advance. That is not necessarily a free agency announcement. But the one thing I can guarantee is a whole lot of people will be hanging on every word that LeBron says while he's up on that stage.
2: And we'll see where he winds up playing this upcoming season. SportsCenter All Night, ESPN Radio. Meanwhile, Wednesday, ESPYs in New York City, and it was kind of a New York celebration. We heard from Steph Curry and the pitch he made to LeBron James to come to Golden State. Steph Curry receiving the Muhammad Ali Sports Humanitarian Award. But in terms of New York, it's the Knicks taking the award for best team. Jalen Brunson, Karl-Anthony Towns accepting the award.
4: Yeah, thank you so much. You may see someone is missing up here.
5: I want to say thank you to the ESPYs for pulling Josh Hart's invite.
4: Thank you. Appreciate y'all, ESPYs, so much. We really appreciate that. I'll say thank y'all from all my teammates, and I hope this trophy, especially here in New York, getting this trophy shows the word love. The love of each other and this team is what got us through the humps in December when we weren't playing our best basketball. The love of the fans is what got us back down 29 at home. Yes, yes. And as also, I think this award shows the love of New York, because the love of New York made this whole journey and this whole accomplishment of winning a championship worth it. So thank you, New York. Thank you to the fans. Thank you to the organization for giving us this chance and believing in us. Shout out, and always, Knicks in five.
2: Knicks taking the honor, the last honor of the night as best team. 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
5: 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Thank you to Jim Dolan, Knicks organization, Leon, front office, Mike Brown, my teammates. Without them, none of this would be possible. They allow me to be me, and so I'm forever indebted to them. Thank you.
2: Best women's athlete, Asia Wilson from the Las Vegas Aces. Best college athlete on the men's side, Fernando Mendoza. On the women's side, Lauren Betts from UCLA women's basketball. The NFL honor goes to Miles Garrett, Connor McDavid from the Edmonton Oilers, the best NHL player. Lionel Messi from Inter Miami, best soccer player. Shohei Ohtani wins the honor from Major League Baseball. 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SportsCenter All Night continues. 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
2: 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At the ESPYs Wednesday, the Arthur Ashe Courage Award going to Jason Collins. He was honored posthumously. The NBA's first openly gay player went on to become a pioneer for inclusion and an ambassador for the NBA. Spent 13 years playing in the association, died in May from a brain tumor at the age of 47. His father, Jaron Collins, is assistant with the Pelicans, accepting the award.
18: I miss my brother. I wish that he was here standing to accept this award. But I find myself honored to be here and accept this award on his behalf. I know that if he were here tonight, he would want to thank some people for their love and support throughout his life. His husband, Brunson. The rest of our family, our mom and dad, my aunt and uncle, my wife, our children, and everyone else in our close circle, all of his teammates, coaches, and friends in the basketball world, and everyone who uplifted him in his journey after coming out in his battle with glioblastoma. My brother had a true passion for tennis. He was actually obsessed. He traveled to many tournaments and watched many games, many matches at Arthur Ashe Stadium. He admired Arthur Ashe, not only for being an incredible tennis player, but also a pioneer in this world. This award would mean so much to him. These past few months, I told my brother repeatedly, He was the bravest and strongest man I'd ever known. He lived his life with authenticity, with grace and strength and joy. The courage he showed and the way he moved in this world truly made him a trailblazer, an inspiration to so many others, and his impact will be remembered. I am humbled and thankful for the amount of support our family has received these past couple months. And I'm grateful every time people I don't even know come up to me and say how much of a powerful impact my brother's decision to come out impacted their life in a powerful way. When Jason was diagnosed with glioblastoma, he was willing to share his experience, his treatments, and his plan with the hope that if not for him, then for others. I pledge to make sure that tonight is not the end of my brother's legacy. It's just the beginning. There are so many more people who can benefit from hearing his story, and it's our responsibility to keep telling it and carry on what he started. Our lives, my brother and I, were mistaken for one another, our whole lives. That's just life as a twin. Very few people know what that is. Now the scenario has a whole different significance to me. I've never been more proud of Jason than in this moment right now. What a true accomplishment. Thank you for recognizing my brother. Thank you all.
2: Also at the ESPYs, among the awards, Scottie Scheffler takes the honor for best golfer. That takes us to the Open Championship, underway at Royal Birkdale. Scheffler, the reigning champ at the Open, and the wagering favorite this year, but last week at the Scottish Open, he missed the cut. He's playing with Tyrell Hatton and Bryson DeChambeau in his opening round today. To the guys at PTI, Tony Kornheiser and Frank Isola.
19: Tony, do you see Scheffler as the favorite at Royal Birkdale?
20: No, not as the favorite. Look, I don't put much stock in the fact that he missed the cut at the Scottish Open. There are a lot of people who miss a cut and come back and win a tournament in the next week. What I put stock in is he never even seen the course until the practice round 3 or 4 days ago. So I don't know how comfortable he's going to be at Royal Birkdale. I was talking this morning with Steve Sands, our good friend from the Golf Channel. He's over there. And Sands said to me, look, this course is baked. It has been so dry and it has been so hot that you can get 400 yards with your driver considering the roll on this course. And he said, I will bet you that people don't even take their drivers out, that they play their long irons, that they can control better and still get 300 yards with the roll. And he mentioned Colin Morikawa to me, who is probably the best iron player in the entire world. He mentioned Rory McIlroy. I went, oh, wait, Rory, he's great with the driver. And he said, yeah, but Rory's also a great long iron player. And he also mentioned Tommy Fleetwood, a great long iron player. The problem, he felt there'd be a lot of pressure on Fleetwood because Fleetwood is from that area, lives an hour away, and that tends to create an awful lot of pressure. But that's what he talked about. Not that Scheffler isn't a great player. He's got, I think, 9 top fives in the 15 tournaments he's played in this year. And he is the defending champion of the British Open, but not at this course, Frank. Not at this course.
19: Yeah, and you know what? I actually spoke to somebody over there as well because I wanted to impress you. They say the course is completely burnt, so there's going to be a lot of tight lies. So Matt Fitzpatrick, the Englishman, you'll like this one. When it comes to scrambling out of tight lies, he converts 70% of them for par. So an Englishman has not won the Open since 1992, I believe that it is.
20: Really?
19: The only thing with Matt Fitzpatrick, though, he did mention that he bet England to win the World Cup. So he's not.
20: He's Wilbon's guy. Matty Fitz is Wilbon's guy. We're not rooting for him. Wilbon can root for him. We're rooting another way on this. We're going another way.
2: Officials at Royal Birkdale had a bit of a concern on their hand this week, especially with the World Cup semifinals on Wednesday. Had England held on to win and beat Argentina and advanced to Sunday's final, officials at the Open Championship were a little concerned about a possibility of a lack of fans showing up at the course on Sunday for the final round because it would conflict with the World Cup final. That no longer the case with Argentina winning. This was SportsCenter, new interview podcast from Rich Eisen featuring SportsCenter legends. 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WNBA, Valkyries, an 88-75 win over the Fever. Their eighth consecutive win, longest active win streak in the WNBA, tied for the longest by any team this season with the Liberty and the Lynx, who had eight-game streaks in May and June. Valkyries, 11th win this season by double digits. But the focus of this one had to do with Caitlin Clark.
0: Clark wanted the whistle, gets the bucket. The fans wanted it too.
21: She's a little shaken up on that play too.
0: Yeah, Clark is very hesitant getting back. Not because she doesn't want to, because she is laboring. Here's Stokes in the corner. Clark couldn't even make a move to try to keep Burton off that rebound. And Clark is very upset. Gerda Gatling is giving Caitlin Clark a very long leash on the way she's reacting.
2: Saw it on USA Network. Caitlin Clark, frustrated by that non-call midway through the second quarter, threw her hands up in the air, went after the official.
22: You take me through that second quarter play with Stokes that made you upset, and then you hopped into the back.
23: God, like that hurts. Like the ref can't miss that, and then I have to play with a contusion in my leg the rest of the game. Like it's ridiculous. Can't miss calls like that.
22: Did they give you an explanation right after when you...
23: She said I initiated the contact, which is fine. You can't knee me in the leg. Knock me over.
2: Basket was good, but she didn't get the call. Fever coach Stephanie White.
22: So you're talking to the official after that play, Caitlin got kneed in the quad and hopped off for a sec. Did they give you an explanation for the no call there and how she did it?
23: No, they said Caitlin initiated the contact.
22: That's all they said?
23: That's all they said. Mm-hmm. She seems to always be initiating the contact.
2: Once the play was stopped and the whistle blew, Caitlin Clark, throwing her fist in the air, made a beeline towards the official. Quite vocal about it, but stayed in the game. Fever wind up losing 88-75. Straight ahead. What is the ranking this year? 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
2: Indiana Fever falling. Caitlin Clark upset with another no call after a hard foul in the second quarter of that one. Second half of the baseball season will be featuring some interesting decisions, especially as we lead up to the trade deadline. Argentina rallies late, beats England, advancing to the World Cup final this week. SportsCenter All Night, ESPN Radio. Argentina rallies with two goals in a six-minute span. The game winner coming 2 minutes into stoppage time as they get a 2-1 win over England. Argentina will play Spain in the final on Sunday in New Jersey. Messi assisting on both goals as Argentina rallies for the win. Our ESPN FC crew.
7: We've got to start with Messi, 39 years old, Macca, and once again.
12: Yeah, 39 years old, best player on the pitch by a huge margin, galvanised the Argentinian team, literally picked them up, took them with him. I'll show you what to do. Proper leader, adored by everybody, and rightly so. As galling as it is to have lost the game as an English fan, the fact that the best player on the planet has turned up, showed everybody how to play football and get the result, I think it's a really nice ending to an otherwise miserable day for me personally.
7: Talk about never say die attitude. Yeah.
13: Well, if you watch Messi against Switzerland, he played 120 minutes. He looked as if the tournament had got to him. The amount of games, the Cape Verde game that was end-to-end, the Egypt game that they probably should have lost, but again, they rolled their sleeves up, showed incredible guts. The Switzerland game, he just looked tired. Whatever they did to him in the 3 or 4 days, whatever he did.
14: They put him in the fridge.
13: They have to do that again for the final. Yeah, because he just...
7: In fact, he didn't do much for the first hour. Yeah. Then they pressed
13: the button. But he didn't do much for the first hour because everybody was fighting. And you might have noticed he's a little fella. But when it got to that last half an hour and England sat deep and England tried to protect the lead, which was stupid, he was given the freedom of the final third to go and do what he does best, and he was brilliant.
14: And he was brilliant, and on top of it, he can end up being the golden boot of that tournament if he scores during the final, and that's incredible. The longevity of that player, the skill that he has, the mentality that he has, you know, and the belief, like his teammates that he has, is simply amazing, and he can bring that Argentina team again, winning the World Cup.
7: England got scared.
12: England got scared, did everything wrong, broke the deadlock in a very even game. Once the first goal went in, you thought, wow, they've got a great opportunity. And then they effectively dropped deep, tried to defend on the edge of their six-yard box and literally threw it away. That was the most disappointing thing about it.
7: Who are the favourites?
13: Well, I think Spain will be the favourites in terms of the way the football that they've played. But the resilience that Argentina have shown, and the storyline of Messi going back-to-back, possibly.
2: Mm-hmm. Argentina advancing to the final. They face Spain, which is heading to the final, having allowed just one goal in the entire tournament, including Tuesday's 2-0 shutout of France. ESPN analyst Craig Burley.
15: This Spanish defence have only given up one goal getting to the final. If you'd said that to me before the tournament, I said you're crazy. They're going to score goals, they're going to outplay teams, but defensively they looked a little bit shaky. They have been superb. What was the story of the game? The mistake from Lucas Digne, but they nullified the Mbappes, they nullified the Olises, they nullified the Dembélés, they nullified this French attack that was going to just obliterate all the other teams away. They did a brilliant job, and obviously defensively, France were not great either. The second goal was absolutely tremendous, was Pedro Porro going down that right flank. So everything that's been good about France in this tournament thus far, the Spanish nullified it. They were so good, so professional today, but back in France, they will be surprised and shocked about how poorly their team played.
2: And on Sunday, it'll be the first

0: races with Lamar moving forward. If things don't go well, Ravens will draft a quarterback in round one.
1: I think he wants to see the direction of where this team is going. Maybe he goes somewhere else and feels that he can win in a better situation, but how many other better situations are there that have a way to blow up their quarterback plan right now?
2: The Ravens have wanted to sign him. It's more him than them.
3: We have Lamar Jackson. We don't want him to go anywhere. Like, every day it's only going to get more expensive. So if a deal doesn't get done, maybe that tells you that maybe he doesn't want to be there, and hopefully that's not the case.
4: It's the midpoint of the baseball season. We're in the midst of the WNBA World Cup to be decided on Sunday. Speaking of football, NFL right around the corner. Seahawks are going to be the first team to report to training camp. Rookies report on Friday. Meanwhile, the NFL is out with its top 100 list, voted on by the players. And one thing that popped out this week, two-time MVP Lamar Jackson landing 69th on that list. A year ago, Lamar Jackson was number two. Not even Casey Kasem saw that kind of plummet down the charts, dropping 67 spots this year. ESPN's NFL Brain Trust, Dan Graziano, Mike Tannenbaum, Bart Scott.
5: Listen, like we say, success in this league is rented, not owned, and rent's due every day. And the rent wasn't paid by Lamar Jackson last year. And, you know, what you have to ask yourself, can Lamar Jackson adjust to being a pocket passer? Because we didn't see the explosive runs that he had last year. We're accustomed to seeing Lamar Jackson change angles, put defenses in a bind. Guys were tackling him one-on-one in space, and we're not accustomed to seeing that. And then you have to start asking yourself, what version of Lamar Jackson are we going to get going forward? New offensive coordinator, his third one. And then I started doing a deep dive. You know, Lamar Jackson has 1,081 rush attempts. Cam Newton throughout his career had 1,118. Has the wear and tear start catching up with an athletic quarterback? And with an athletic quarterback, can't be as athletic. Is he as feared in his league? And you have to ask yourself that question.
3: First of all, I think it's ridiculous that he was 69. But if you have a concern as a Raven fan, to me, what Bart is saying, it also showed up in the number of sacks. He was sacked 36 times last year. That was 13 more than the previous year, and he played in four less games. So, look, the offensive line wasn't ideal. He was banged up even in the games he played. I think he's going to have a big bounce back year. But, Bart, to your point, like, the number of sacks is alarming because he is so talented in so many different ways, but elusiveness is certainly one of his better attributes.
6: Going back to a year ago, the discussion was about players fearing Jackson. He was number two because he was so hard to game plan for. Do you think this is a signal that the league just doesn't fear him anymore?
7: Yeah. I mean, I don't think it's a signal that they forgot about him, because how can you, like, when Lamar Jackson has played fully healthy seasons for the Baltimore Ravens, they have been Super Bowl contenders, and he has basically been MVP of the league. So what has changed? I think Bart makes a fascinating point about the rush attempts and how they add up over time. You're not going to be able to play like that long term.
8: Yeah.
7: So this is the league. The players in the league are telling you,
5: we know first. We know before the executives.
7: They feel it on the field, right?
5: Yeah, I think that the athletes, I mean, the athletes know first. The executives are enamored with the resume. We don't care about the resume. The resume is week to week, year to year, month to month. So when you look at guys sacking him and getting him in space, you're like, well, we're not used to Lamar Jackson usually buying time. You talk about these off-schedule plays that we're accustomed to seeing him on his highlight reels. You think about, can he adjust, and can the next iteration of Lamar Jackson? He's been in the league going on his ninth year.
7: This sets up a fascinating situation. He has 2 years left on his contract. The Ravens talked openly about wanting to do an extension with him this offseason. They did not get that done. You look ahead a year, if this is still the perception of him in a year and he still doesn't have the extension, then what's that extension look like? Is this a guy who heads to free agency at age 31? This is an absolutely fascinating off-field situation, Lamar Jackson's contract status, that isn't getting enough attention.
4: Lamar Jackson getting quite a bit of a spotlight as we head into this season. SportsCenter All Night, ESPN Radio, from the NFL to college. ACC kickoff this week with Media Days. Miami coming off a season where they reached the national championship matchup. Hurricanes coach Mario Cristobal.
9: I don't want them to ever feel any pressure from the outside. That's irrelevant. Always has. We're all football guys here, right? No one's ever had greater expectations for ourselves than our own selves. And I think we understand that. And I think it's on us as coaches to conduct our dailies, starting with practice, where all that BS is eliminated. With the level of work, with the level of intensity and urgency as it relates to everything, you know, and it takes everybody for everything every single day. And if we stay along those lines of process, we're going to be just fine.
4: Miami success last season, looking to build on that. How prepared are they? ESPN's Tom Luganville.
8: Well, Jay, from a roster profile, I think they're in great shape. I think the biggest thing they've got to avoid is reading their press clippings. All the pats on the back, everybody telling them they've arrived. They've got to avoid that rat poison, as Nick Saban used to call it. But this is a loaded roster that I think is blended so nicely between players that they have signed and developed and retained out of the high school ranks that have become feature players for them, as well as the transfer portal additions that they have brought in. And I think they're going to be upgraded at quarterback, certainly athletically, with Duke transfer Darian Mensah. So this is a team that has the roster profile and now have got a taste of it a year ago in the college football playoff and having a championship game appearance. So I like the Hurricanes. Everybody's gunning for them. Let's see how they replenish the offensive and defensive front. That's where they're a little bit light going in.
4: Miami national championship game appearance last season in the spotlight this summer. Marks on their backs as they head towards the fall. Our ACC Network crew, Eric McClain, Eddie Royal, and Jimbo Fisher.
10: They understand what it takes,
11: yeah,
10: which is a very hard thing to truly understand it. And then the experience, Andrew Toney, Fletcher. They had to, like you said, all right, they had lost a quarterback. Well, they might have just they upgraded.
11: Yeah.
10: I mean, they just maybe got the best one in the country, or arguably one of the top two or three. Offensive line guys, they lost them, but they got transfers and new guys in that play. Defensive line, we got Wilson to transfer in. Moten's back healthy. Two transfers in the end. Secondary, I mean, they're strong across the board. There's not a hole in their team. I mean, say inexperienced on the O-line, but those guys played. But to have that quarterback, that receiver, that Barkate to come in too,
12: yep,
10: plus on top of that, I mean, they can beat you so many different ways. And I just think they've restocked, and they understand how to win.
13: That's the thing for me. It's culture, talent, and scheme.
10: Yep.
13: Right? And the fact that the culture is set, you got guys showing up at 5:30 in the morning, Malachi Toney, to catch on the jugs. Then you got the talent, Darian Mensah. He is the best quarterback in the country. I'll say it because I believe it. And then the scheme. We saw Shannon Dawson. Early in the season, they were pass happy, working the passing game. Then you got to the playoffs, it turned to the running game. So they can do both. And then you go to the defensive side with Corey Heatherman. I mean, that defense is playing lights out. It might look a little bit different this coming year, but they're still going to be good.
14: And I totally get the concern, okay? They've lost a lot, right? You had three first-round draft picks and a bunch of other guys drafted, you know, behind there. Specifically, though, on that line of scrimmage, I'm never going to be worried about a Mario Cristobal team and that line of scrimmage, okay? An Alex Mirabal led offensive line, a Jason Taylor defensive in there. Look at these guys that are coming in. I mean, Jackson Cantwell is ready now. This guy is 6'7", 325 pounds. I get it. He's a baby. He's going to be baptized by fire. He's going to do some baptizing too, okay? This guy is a freak. Samson is a five-star waiting in the wings. Matthew McCoy has played a ton of football. Ryan Rodriguez has played a ton of football at the University of Miami. That side is going to be just fine. And then you say, well, what about all the production on the defensive side? That's 4 5-stars that have been waiting their turn. First of all, that's rare. 5-stars don't usually wait. These guys did. They saw the blueprint that was in front of them, led by Reuben Bain, led by Keem Mezador. Damon Wilson, you're up. It's your turn. Lightfoot, you're up. It's your turn. Are you ready for this moment? I think yes. We saw Lightfoot in the playoff run. We saw Moten and those guys,
11: right.
14: Scott, what they were able to do. Well, now you're the headliner, and it's expected every single day.
4: Miami getting quarterback Darian Mensah from Duke as well. Sports Center all night, ESPN Radio.
15: That will do it. The American League will end up beating the National League 4-0.
16: The American League pitching was completely dominant.
15: Swaying and a miss, he got him to chase a slider.
16: That's what the game is about. It's a great competition, and they gave us what we were hoping for.
4: Baseball will be coming off the All-Star break, getting back on the field as we head toward the weekend. Then there are the storylines that will remain front and center. Who will make big moves at the trade deadline? The number of teams remaining in the playoff picture, especially in the American League. And when will the Yankees have Aaron Judge back? ESPN's Buster Olney.
17: When we talk about the Yankees, we have to remember the American League is just not that good. Am I concerned about the Yankees winning the American League East? Absolutely, because Judge, Giancarlo Stanton, they're not close to coming back. But in terms of making the playoffs and perhaps playing deep into October, I think that they will still figure it out before the end of the year. Brian Cashman, their general manager, will be aggressive before the trade deadline, add a reliever, maybe a right-handed batter, and they will get Judge and Stanton back, and they will be a factor again in October.
18: I know the Cashman press conference seemed to indicate that Judge is still miles away, and he almost made it sound like we'll be lucky to have him by the end of the year.
17: I think they're slow playing the injury. It's a lot like what the Dodgers have done in recent years, where they're basically telling their stars, look, we just want to make sure you're okay at the end of the year. Cashman acknowledged that Judge is not going to be at 100% when he comes back, but they will get him back for the most meaningful games. I think it surprised people that he's going to be out as long as he is going to be out, which could be, you know, late August, sometime early September.
4: Speaking of that division, Red Sox riding a 9-game win streak as they come out of the All-Star break. ESPN insider Tim Kirchen.
11: They're going to have to keep getting this great young starting pitching that they have. It has carried them the last 3 weeks. They have gone from a team that was maybe the biggest disappointment in the American League to a team that is now right back in it, and it's been this young starting pitching. Now, what they have to do after that is get Garrett Crochet healthy, but he hasn't thrown yet. It's going to be at least a month before he returns, and they really don't score enough runs to be a great team. They need that young starting pitching to continue to dominate. This is amazing. They're the only team in Major League history to win 9 consecutive games before the All-Star break, 2 years in a row. I just did not see this coming.
4: We'll see how things play out as we head into the end of July, August, September. Is it a one-horse race for MVP? That's next. SportsCenter All Night continues. It's ESPN Radio.
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24: A walk-off homer in the bottom of the 14th inning. 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
24: 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Mike Trout, how's that to start the season?
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24: Oh, my goodness. 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Giancarlo Stanton and the American League with one swing has tied it up.
25: 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How much fun was that?
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24: Judge back some more. Leaping and he caught it. Out of here. Mookie Betts. Shohei Ohtani.
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24: 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Repeat champions for the first time in baseball in 25 years. The Dodgers are World Series champs.
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4: 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Baseball still riding its all-star break. Coming out this week, Dodgers atop Major League Baseball with 61 wins thus far. Anybody able to challenge them? ESPN analyst Eduardo Perez.
2: I think we're standing right where it could happen, and I would say the Philadelphia Phillies. They started off the season not so great. Don Mattingly has managed this team and given this team an opportunity to believe in themselves. And as he told me today, shut down innings with a thumb down, meaning when they score, their pitchers are now adopting that motto. Let's shut down the inning and not allow runs to be scored. They're pitching well, they're hitting better, they're running the bases well, they're catching the ball, and this team has the starting pitching to shut down any offense in Major League Baseball, including the LA Dodgers.
4: Speaking of pitching, any real potential challenge to Shohei Ohtani for MVP?
17: Pete Crow or Armstrong. Look, and Ohtani, if he takes a step back with some of these physical ailments he's had as a pitcher, he will be vulnerable. PCA is on fire since the beginning of June, hitting 374, 476 slugging percentage, 14 homers in 36 games. When we talk about Ohtani being a two-way player, PCA is too.
4: And we'll see what PCA does the rest of the season. SportsCenter All Night, ESPN Radio. Speaking of pitchers, former big league pitcher Jim Abbott receiving the Jimmy V Award for Perseverance at the ESPYs on Wednesday.
3: It's important to believe that you can do things differently in this world and still do them just as well as anybody else. It's important to have focus on what's been given rather than what's taken away, and believe in who you are in the face of great competition, in the face of great challenge. What you bring to the table is the most important thing. If I can leave you all this room of great achievement, of great accomplishment, keep believing. So many things are possible. If we can believe that we can do things different, make the most of what you've been given, nothing can stop you. We have to keep believing in things that are possible in this world.
4: Jim Abbott spent a decade in the big leagues with the Angels, Yankees, White Sox, Brewers, had an ERA of 4.25, won 87 games as well. 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
23: Number 5.
4: Wednesday night's top sounds with a nod to the ESPYs, taking the award for best male college athlete. Hoosiers quarterback Fernando Mendoza.
6: Mendoza's in the gun. The ball's on the 13-yard line. He's clapping as if they're going to snap it. They do snap it. He takes off running on a design quarterback goal. He has the first down. He spins into the end zone. What a play by Mendoza. And what a call. It was a design run. He bounced off a couple of hits. Looked like he was going to get the first down. He wasn't satisfied. It's another highlight reel play for Mendoza.
23: Number 4.
4: The best record-breaking performance awarded to Myles Garrett, ESPN 850.
7: Burrow shotgun. Burrow to throw.
5: Here's the ball. He got him! He got him! There it is! Myles Garrett! Sack number 23! The new single season sack king! And the Browns defense mobs their man at the Cincinnati 45-yard line.
4: The SB for best play would come from game 4 of the NBA Finals, capping New York's massive comeback.
8: Knicks were down as many as 29. And an OB gets it into Brunson. Brunson pulls a quick three off the front rim. No.
5: Tip it good for the lead with 1.2 seconds to go. OG and an OB flying out of nowhere. And this place is rocking at the Garden.
23: Number 2.
4: Best championship performance and best male athlete That would be Jalen Brunson.
0: Brunson leaning in, gives the Knicks the lead back on a 15-footer. 45 points for Jalen Brunson. Knicks lead by two. We go under a minute to play.
9: Number one.
4: And SB Knight would wrap up with the award for best team.
0: Fox with five, gives it to Wemby. Wemby floats for three. No good with 1 second to go. It's over. At long last, for the first time in 53 years, the New York Knicks are the world champs. 53 seasons. A generational drought is over. And Jalen Brunson leads them with 45 points, embracing his assistant coach dad, Rick. Tears. Knicks 94, San Antonio 90. The Knicks are the 2026 NBA champions.
4: 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Argentina, meanwhile, heading to the New York area as well. That's next. 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
10: Hey, this is Rich Eisen. 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Notre Dame Fighting Irish quarterback C.J. 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
27: 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Coming up Thursday, we'll react to another World Cup semifinal game between Argentina and England. 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
20: 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The hesitation. Fomm defending. Beautiful pass from Stevens. It's just what Courtney Vandersloot does.
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4: Could it be the quiet week when the decision finally comes down? 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Well, it all comes down to the final two. Tuesday, it was Spain advancing to the World Cup final with their win over France. Wednesday, they learned their opponent for Sunday's World Cup final. Seemed like it was headed to be a matchup with England. England had a 1-0 lead in the 84th minute, but Argentina breaks through. Game-tying goal in the 85th minute. Then a go-ahead goal in the second minute of stoppage time. Two goals in a span of 6 minutes late. They rally for a stunning 2-1 win. Argentina survives, moves into the championship matchup. They beat England 2-1. Argentina seeking back-to-back World Cup titles. They also, of course, won it in 2022. Only two teams have won consecutive World Cup titles. Italy did it in 1934 and 38. Brazil did it in 1958 and 1962. Argentina ranked number one, Spain number two in the pre-tournament rankings. First FIFA World Cup match to feature the top two teams since they were introduced in the early 90s. Lionel Messi assisting on both of Argentina's goals in the 85th and 92nd minute. Apple TV's Andrew Wiebe earlier on ESPN Radio.
21: He is just walking, surveying, playing possum, waiting for that moment. And yeah, he looks like he's moving slow, but what's not moving slow is his brain. He's always five or six steps ahead. And then you notice, when the space opens, it's always him, like, taking two back pedal steps into it. And then what's not slow is when he receives the ball. The speed of thought is at a different level. I don't think anybody's ever been at that level in the history of the game. His agility, his quickness, his touch, as it has been for 20-plus years, is the best the game has ever seen. I think Ole Maradona and maybe one or two other guys could even approach that conversation. And then he just executes. Like, everybody's, oh, it's a magic left foot. Well, he knows he has a magic left foot. So do the English. That's why they overcommitted to it. He took you right, and that is one of the best crosses in the history of the game.
4: Lionel Messi, 33 goal contributions in 33 World Cup games. He has 21 goals, 12 assists, 10 FIFA World Cup knockout stage assists, 6 more than any other player on record in the last 60 years. 2 assists in the 2-1 win over England. The game-winning goal coming in the 92nd minute. 3rd goal this World Cup for Martinez. Argentina once again survives and advances. How do they keep escaping these games like this? ESPN analyst, former U.S. men's national team member Jeff Cameron.
22: It's a great question, but, you know, at the end, the second half, it was, you know, you saw England play two different styles. They started off the second half brilliantly. You know, they got that goal, and you felt like they were going to push on and get a second one. About 5 minutes after that, they just got deeper and deeper and deeper. And we talked about before the match what they had to do to stop Messi or to limit his opportunities. And that's about cutting the supply chain off, giving him time and space. They did that brilliantly in the first half. They really limited his opportunities. Second half, you have all 11 guys sitting inside your 18. Mm. You're having Messi stand out wide and having him drive in whipping balls in the box. He's going to

0: of a battle Spain has gone through. They're the most composed team, and I think they just have the defensive shape. They're never rattled. But at the end of the other side, they have Messi, the X factor. But I will tell you this. It's an important thing to know. You have Spain and Argentina. You have a Spanish manager and you have an Argentinian manager. No World Cup has been won with a foreign manager. And, you know, we thought England could do that with Tuchel. It's something about understanding the identity and the culture. And it's going to be a fantastic match Sunday.
1: England eliminated in 3 of 4 all-time World Cup semifinal appearances. The only time it advanced was in 1966 when they won the title at home. England beaten in the semis on Wednesday. They face France in the third place game on Saturday. But it's now on to Sunday, Spain and Argentina. ESPN analyst Frank LeBeouf says this may be one-sided for Spain.
2: I saw what happened yesterday with France, with Spain, and they are capable of scoring a second goal and not dropping. And it's why, you know, I think they're going to score a goal. Argentina's going to try to get out, and they're going to be punished and punished and punished. I don't even think that they need that one more day. I think that with the quality that they have, they're going to make, well, except Argentina, we know that believes they're going to go for it until the last second. They're going to give everything to make sure that they can try something. But that Spanish team, it's impossible to beat, because they have so much technique, so much tactics, so much thinking of the game, that it's hard to beat them.
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3: Once again, the NBA world waiting with bated breath for LeBron James to make up his mind.
4: LeBron James wants to be in a competing environment. He wants to play meaningful basketball.
5: The team he chooses, I don't know yet. We're not worried about nobody's opinions or anything like that. He's going to make the best decision for himself. We'll see what happens.
6: This is one of the more fascinating NBA free agencies we've ever seen, because LeBron's asking price is so low and his impact could be so high, which enables so many different teams to give themselves a chance.
1: There's one more major free agent out there in the NBA. The association awaiting the decision from LeBron James obviously has options, has a chance to mull over multiple opportunities for this upcoming season. Earlier on Unsportsmanlike, our buddy Evan Cohen.
7: My guesstimation is super agent Rich Paul, who represents Anthony Davis and obviously LeBron James, will say to the Washington Wizards, we'd like a full max contract for as many years, for as many dollars, over $200 million, as possible. If the Wizards say no, next thing is, we'd like to be somewhere else. The somewhere else clearly could be Golden State. Work straight up for Jimmy Butler, who's not going to play for the majority of the season. The Wizards potentially would get a couple of picks back in return in that move there. They would then have extra draft picks. In addition, you rehab Jimmy Butler. He never plays a game there. You trade him somewhere else for contracts and picks, and you keep that thing going while you build around A.J. DeMansta. August 6th into 7th, we will know what Anthony Davis's future is and whether LeBron wants to join.
1: Warriors, definitely a possibility. And Steph Curry on Good Morning America says he's made a pitch.
8: The Bay, we know how to win. It's beautiful weather, great golf. I know he's into that. But like you said, the USA experience that we had, the battles that we had over the years, we just know how to play basketball, and I think that he would enjoy, you know, just the idea of what it means to finish your career the right way. He knows, you know, what he wants, and eventually he'll make that decision. It's totally up to him. But we're having fun with it, knowing that he's got his pick of the entire league, like wherever he wants to go.
1: Number of opportunities out there. ESPN analyst Kendrick Perkins.
9: I'm confused myself. And for the first time, LeBron James, I don't think he knows at this point. I think it's hard. He's listening to everyone's pitch, and he's going to make a decision here shortly. But I actually would love to see him back in Cleveland. I would love to see him where it all started, if this was his last season. That's the one thing that we got to talk about, is LeBron James never said this was his final season.
10: No.
9: Right? So maybe we can see him for 2 more years. Maybe he want to make a stop somewhere and then a stop to end it.
1: So the question is, when is that decision? ESPN's Tim McMahon.

0: I would love to be able to lay that out for you. I would love to be definitive with you. I can't do that. Well, I can speculate, but we're just waiting. And, you know, look, Steph laid it out. Eventually, he's going to make his decision. Eventually, he's going to let the world know. Now, LeBron is scheduled to make a couple of appearances at Fanatics Fest in New York this week. He has one tomorrow afternoon, as a matter of fact. That is an appearance that has been scheduled well in advance. That is not necessarily a free agency announcement. But the one thing I can guarantee is a whole lot of people will be hanging on every word that LeBron says while he's up on that stage.
1: And we'll see where he winds up playing this upcoming season. SportsCenter All Night, ESPN Radio. Meanwhile, Wednesday, ESPYs in New York City, and it was kind of a New York celebration. We heard from Steph Curry and the pitch he made to LeBron James to come to Golden State. Steph Curry receiving the Muhammad Ali Sports Humanitarian Award. But in terms of New York, it's the Knicks taking the award for best team. Jalen Brunson, Karl-Anthony Towns accepting the award.
2: Yeah, thank you so much. You may see someone is missing up here.
3: I want to say thank you to the ESPYs for pulling Josh Hart's invite.
2: Thank you. Appreciate y'all, ESPYs, so much. We really appreciate that. I'll say thank y'all from all my teammates, and I hope this trophy, especially here in New York, getting this trophy shows the word love. The love of each other and this team is what got us through the humps in December when we weren't playing our best basketball. The love of the fans is what got us back down 29 at home. Yes, yes. And as also, I think this award shows the love of New York, because the love of New York made this whole journey and this whole accomplishment of winning a championship worth it. So thank you, New York. Thank you to the fans. Thank you to the organization for giving us this chance and believing in us. Shout out, and always, Knicks in five.
1: Knicks taking the honor, the last honor of the night as best team. 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
3: First and foremost, I want to say thank you to my family for sacrificing everything day in and day out. Thank you to Jim Dolan, Knicks organization, Leon, front office, Mike Brown, my teammates. Without them, none of this would be possible. They allow me to be me, and so I'm forever in debt to them. Thank you.
1: Best women's athlete, Asia Wilson from the Las Vegas Aces. Best college athlete on the men's side, Fernando Mendoza. On the women's side, Lauren Betts from UCLA women's basketball. The NFL honor goes to Miles Garrett, Connor McDavid from the Edmonton Oilers, the best NHL player. Lionel Messi from Inter Miami, best soccer player. Shohei Ohtani wins the honor from Major League Baseball. Well, straight ahead, do you leave the driver in the bag? SportsCenter All Night continues. 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
1: 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At the ESPYs Wednesday, the Arthur Ashe Courage Award going to Jason Collins. He was honored posthumously. The NBA's first openly gay player went on to become a pioneer for inclusion and an ambassador for the NBA. Spent 13 years playing in the association, died in May from a brain tumor at the age of 47. His father, Jaron Collins, is assistant with the Pelicans, accepting the award.
21: I miss my brother. I wish that he was here standing to accept this award. But I find myself honored to be here and accept this award on his behalf. I know that if he were here tonight, he would want to thank some people for their love and support throughout his life. His husband, Brunson. Thank you. The rest of our family, our mom and dad, my aunt and uncle, my wife, our children, and everyone else in our close circle, all of his teammates, coaches, and friends in the basketball world, and everyone who uplifted him in his journey after coming out in his battle with glioblastoma. My brother had a true passion for tennis. He was actually obsessed. He traveled to many tournaments and watched many games, many matches at Arthur Ashe Stadium. He admired Arthur Ashe, not only for being an incredible tennis player, but also a pioneer in this world. This award would mean so much to him. These past few months, I told my brother repeatedly, he was the bravest and strongest man I'd ever known. He lived his life with authenticity, with grace and strength and joy. The courage he showed and the way he moved in this world truly made him a trailblazer, an inspiration to so many others, and his impact will be remembered. I am humbled and thankful for the amount of support our family has received these past couple months. And I'm grateful every time people I don't even know come up to me and say how much of a powerful impact my brother's decision to come out impacted their life in a powerful way. When Jason was diagnosed with glioblastoma, he was willing to share his experience, his treatments, and his plan with the hope that if not for him, then for others. I pledge to make sure that tonight is not the end of my brother's legacy. It's just the beginning. There are so many more people who can benefit from hearing his story, and it's our responsibility to keep telling it and carry on what he started. Our lives, my brother and I, were mistaken for one another, our whole lives. That's just life as a twin. Very few people know what that is. Now this scenario has a whole different significance to me. I've never been more proud of Jason than in this moment right now. What a true accomplishment. Thank you for recognizing my brother. Thank you all.
1: Also at the ESPYs, among the awards, Scottie Scheffler takes the honor for best golfer. That takes us to the Open Championship. Underway at Royal Birkdale. Scheffler, the reigning champ at the Open and the wagering favorite this year. But last week at the Scottish Open, he missed the cut. He's playing with Tyrell Hatton and Bryson DeChambeau in his opening round today. To the guys at PTI, Tony Kornheiser and Frank Isola.
0: Tony, do you see Scheffler as the favorite at Royal Birkdale?
2: No, not as the favorite. Look, I don't put much stock in the fact that he missed the cut at the Scottish Open. There are a lot of people who miss a cut and come back and win a tournament in the next week. What I put stock in is he never even seen the course until the practice round 3 or 4 days ago. So I don't know how comfortable he's going to be at Royal Birkdale. I was talking this morning with Steve Sands, our good friend from the Golf Channel. He's over there. And Sands said to me, look, this course is baked. It has been so dry and it has been so hot that you can get 400 yards with your driver considering the roll on this course. And he said, I will bet you that people don't even take their drivers out, that they play their long irons, that they can control better and still get 300 yards with the roll. And he mentioned Colin Morikawa to me, who is probably the best iron player in the entire world. He mentioned Rory McIlroy. I went, oh, wait, Rory, he's great with the driver. And he said, yeah, but Rory's also a great long iron player. And he also mentioned Tommy Fleetwood, a great long iron player. The problem, he felt there'd be a lot of pressure on Fleetwood because Fleetwood is from that area, lives an hour away, and that tends to create an awful lot of pressure. But that's what he talked about. Not that Scheffler isn't a great player. He's got, I think, 9 top fives in the 15 tournaments he's played in this year. And he is the defending champion of the British Open, but not at this course, Frank. Not at this course.
22: Yeah. Yeah, and you know what? I actually spoke to somebody over there as well because I wanted to impress you. They say the course is completely burnt, so there's going to be a lot of tight lies. So Matt Fitzpatrick, the Englishman, you'll like this one. When it comes to scrambling out of tight lies, he converts 70% of them for par. So an Englishman has not won the Open since 1992, I believe that it is.
2: Really?
22: The only thing with Matt Fitzpatrick, though, he did mention that he bet England to win the World Cup. So he's also
2: Northwestern.
22: On a good roll.
2: He's Wilbon's guy. Matty Fitz is Wilbon's guy. We're not rooting for him. Wilbon can root for him. We're rooting another way on this. We're going another way.
1: Officials at Royal Birkdale had a bit of concern on their hand this week, especially with the World Cup semifinals on Wednesday. Had England held on to win and beat Argentina and advanced to Sunday's final, officials at the Open Championship were a little concerned about a possibility of a lack of fans showing up at the course on Sunday for the final round because it would conflict with the World Cup final. That no longer the case with Argentina winning. This was SportsCenter, new interview podcast from Rich Eisen featuring SportsCenter legends. 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WNBA, Valkyries, an 88-75 win over the Fever. Their 8th consecutive win, longest active win streak in the WNBA, tied for the longest by any team this season with the Liberty and the Lynx, who had 8-game streaks in May and June. Valkyries, 11th win this season by double digits. But the focus of this one had to do with Caitlin Clark.
3: wanted the whistle, gets the bucket. The fans wanted it too.
5: She's a little shaken up on that play too.
3: Yeah, Clark is very hesitant getting back. Not because she doesn't want to, because she is laboring. Here's Stokes in the corner. Clark couldn't even make a move to try to keep Burton off that rebound. And Clark is very upset. Gerda Gatling is giving Caitlin Clark a very long leash on the way she's reacting.
1: Saw it on USA Network. Caitlin Clark frustrated by that non-call midway through the second quarter, threw her hands up in the air, went after the official.
6: Can you take me through that second quarter play with Stokes that made you upset, and then you hopped into the back?
23: Quad. Like, that hurts. Like, the ref can't miss that, and then I have to play with a contusion in my leg the rest of the game. Like, it's ridiculous. Can't miss calls like that.
6: Did they give you an explanation right after when you...
23: She said I initiated the contact, which is fine. You can't knee me in the leg. Knock me over.
1: Basket was good, but she didn't get the call. Fever coach Stephanie White.
6: So you're talking to the official after that play, Caitlin got kneed in the quad and hopped off for a sec. Did they give you an explanation for the no call there and how she did it?
24: No, they said Caitlin initiated the contact.
6: That's all they said?
24: That's all they said. Mm-hmm. She seems to always be initiating the contact.
1: Once the play was stopped and the whistle blew, Caitlin Clark, throwing her fist in the air, made a beeline towards the official. Quite vocal about it, but stayed in the game. Fever wind up losing 88-75. Straight ahead. What is the ranking this year? 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
1: Indiana Fever falling. Caitlin Clark upset with another no call after a hard foul in the second quarter of that one. Second half of the baseball season will be featuring some interesting decisions, especially as we lead up to the trade deadline. Argentina rallies late, beats England, advancing to the World Cup final this week. SportsCenter All Night, ESPN Radio. Argentina rallies with two goals in a six-minute span. The game winner coming 2 minutes into stoppage time as they get a 2-1 win over England. Argentina will play Spain in the final on Sunday in New Jersey. Messi assisting on both goals as Argentina rallies for the win. Our ESPN FC crew.
12: We've got to start with Messi, 39 years old, Macca, and once again.
13: Yeah, 39 years old, best player on the pitch by a huge margin. Galvanised the Argentinian team, literally picked them up, took them with him. I'll show you what to do. Proper leader, adored by everybody, and rightly so. As galling as it is to have lost the game as an English fan, the fact that the best player on the planet has turned up, showed everybody how to play football and get the results, I think it's a really nice ending to an otherwise miserable day for me personally.
12: Talk about never say die attitude. Yeah.
14: Well, if you watch Messi against Switzerland, he played 120 minutes. He looked as if the tournament had got to him. The amount of games, the Cape Verde game that was end to end, the Egypt game that they probably should have lost, but again they rolled their sleeves up, showed incredible guts. The Switzerland game, he just looked tired. Whatever they did to him in the three or four days, whatever he did,
15: they put him in the fridge.
14: They have to do that again for the final because he
16: He didn't do much for the first hour. Yeah. Then they pressed.
14: Oh no, but he didn't do much for the first hour because everybody was fighting. And you might have noticed he's a little fella. So, but when it got to that last half an hour, and England sat deep, and England tried to protect the lead, which was stupid, he was given the freedom of the final third to go and do what he does best, and he was brilliant.
15: And he was brilliant, and on top of it, he can end up being the golden boot of that tournament if he scores during the final, and that's incredible. The longevity of that player, the skill that he has, the mentality that he has, you know, and the belief, like his old teammates that he has, is simply amazing, and he can bring that Argentina team again, winning the World Cup.
16: England got scared.
13: England got scared, did everything wrong, broke the deadlock in a very even game. Once the first goal went in, you thought, wow, they've got a great opportunity, and then they effectively dropped deep, tried to defend on the edge of their six-yard box, and literally threw it away. That was the most disappointing thing about it.
16: Who are the favourites?
14: Well, I think Spain will be the favourites in terms of the way the football that they've played, but the resilience that Argentina have shown, and the storyline of Messi going back-to-back, possibly.
1: Argentina advancing to the final. They face Spain, which is heading to the final, having allowed just one goal in the entire tournament, including Tuesday's 2-0 shutout of France. ESPN analyst Craig Burley.
17: This Spanish defense have only given up one goal getting to the final. If you'd said that to me before the tournament, I said you're crazy. They're going to score goals, they're going to outplay teams, but defensively they looked a little bit shaky. They have been superb. what was the story of the game? The mistake from Lucas Digne, but they nullified the Mbappes, they nullified the Olises, they nullified the Dembélés, they nullified this French attack that was going to just obliterate all the other teams away. They did a brilliant job, and obviously defensively, France were not great either. The second goal was absolutely tremendous, was Pedro Porro going down that right flank. So everything that's been good about France in this tournament thus far, the Spanish nullified it. They were so good, so professional today, but back in France, they will be surprised and shocked about how poorly their team played.
1: And on Sunday, it'll be the first World Cup final between the reigning champions of Europe and South America. Euro against Copa America coming up in the final on Sunday. 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
3: Obviously, we're off to the races with Lamar moving forward. If things don't go well, Ravens will draft a quarterback in round one.
33: I think he wants to see the direction of where this team is going. Maybe he goes somewhere else and feels that he can win in a better situation, but how many other better situations are there that have a way to blow up their quarterback plan right now?
5: The Ravens have wanted to sign him. It's more him than them.
6: We have Lamar Jackson. We don't want him to go anywhere. Like, every day, it's only going to get more expensive. So if a deal doesn't get done, maybe that tells you that maybe he doesn't want to be there, and hopefully that's not the case.
1: It's the midpoint of the baseball season. We're in the midst of the WNBA World Cup to be decided on Sunday. Speaking of football, NFL right around the corner. Seahawks are going to be the first team to report to training camp. Rookies report on Friday. Meanwhile, the NFL is out with its top 100 list, voted on by the players. And one thing that popped out this week, two-time MVP Lamar Jackson landing 69th on that list. A year ago, Lamar Jackson was number two. Not even Casey Kasem saw that kind of plummet down the charts, dropping 67 spots this year. ESPN's NFL Brain Trust, Dan Graziano, Mike Tannenbaum, Bart Scott.
9: Listen, like we say, success in this league is rented, not owned, and rent's due every day. And the rent wasn't paid by Lamar Jackson last year. And, you know, what you have to ask yourself, can Lamar Jackson adjust to being a pocket passer? Because we didn't see the explosive runs that he had last year. We're accustomed to seeing Lamar Jackson change angles, put defenses in a bind. Guys were tackling him one-on-one in space, and we're not accustomed to seeing that. And then you have to start asking yourself, what version of Lamar Jackson are we going to get going forward? New offensive coordinator, his third one. And then I started doing a deep dive. You know, Lamar Jackson has 1,081 rush attempts. Cam Newton throughout his career had 1,118. Has the wear and tear start catching up with an athletic quarterback? And with an athletic quarterback, can be as athletic, is he as feared in his league? And you have to ask yourself that question.
10: First of all, I think it's ridiculous that he was 69th. But if you have a concern as a Raven fan, to me, what Bart is saying, it also showed up in the number of sacks. He was sacked 36 times last year. That was 13 more than the previous year, and he played in four less games. So, look, the offensive line wasn't ideal. He was banged up even in the games he played. I think he's going to have a big bounce back year. But, Bart, to your point, like, the number of sacks is alarming because he is so talented in so many different ways, but elusiveness is certainly one of his better attributes.
18: Going back to a year ago, the discussion was about players fearing Jackson. He was number two because he was so hard to game plan for. Do you think this is a signal that the league just doesn't fear him anymore?
19: Yeah. I mean, I don't think it's a signal that they forgot about him, because how can you, when Lamar Jackson has played fully healthy seasons for the Baltimore Ravens, they have been Super Bowl contenders, and he has basically been MVP of the league. So what has changed? I think Bart makes a fascinating point about the rush attempts and how they add up over time. You're not going to be able to play like that long term.
18: Yeah.
19: So this is the league. The players in the league are telling you,
9: we know first. We know before
19: the executives. They feel it on the field, right?
9: I think that the athletes know first. The executives are enamored with the resume. We don't care about the resume. The resume is week to week, year to year, month to month. So when you look at guys sacking him and getting him in space, you're like, well, we're not used to Lamar Jackson usually buying time. You talk about these off-schedule plays that we're accustomed to seeing him on his highlight reels. You think about, can he adjust, and can the next iteration of Lamar Jackson? He's been in the league going on his ninth year.
19: This sets up a fascinating situation. He has 2 years left on his contract. The Ravens talked openly about wanting to do an extension with him this offseason. They did not get that done. You look ahead a year, if this is still the perception of him in a year and he still doesn't have the extension, then what's that extension look like? Is this a guy who heads to free agency at age 31? This is an absolutely fascinating off-field situation, Lamar Jackson's contract status, that isn't getting enough attention.
1: Lamar Jackson getting quite a bit of the spotlight as we head into this season. SportsCenter All Night, ESPN Radio, from the NFL to college. ACC kickoff this week with Media Days. Miami coming off a season where they reached the national championship matchup. Hurricanes coach Mario Cristobal.
8: I don't want them to ever feel any pressure from the outside. That's irrelevant. Always has. We're all football guys here, right? No one's ever had greater expectations for ourselves than our own selves. And I think we understand that. And I think it's on us as coaches to conduct our dailies, starting with practice, where all that BS is eliminated with the level of work, with the level of intensity and urgency as it relates to everything, you know, and it takes everybody for everything every single day. And if we stay along those lines of process, we're going to be just fine.
1: Miami success last season, looking to build on that. How prepared are they? ESPN's Tom Luganville.
20: Well, Jay, from a roster profile, I think they're in great shape. I think the biggest thing they've got to avoid is reading their press clippings. All the pats on the back, everybody telling them they've arrived. They've got to avoid that rat poison, as Nick Saban used to call it. But this is a loaded roster that I think is blended so nicely between players that they have signed and developed and retained out of the high school ranks that have become feature players for them, as well as the transfer portal additions that they have brought in. And I think they're going to be upgraded at quarterback, certainly athletically, with Duke transfer Darian Mensah. So this is a team that has the roster profile and now have got a taste of it a year ago in the college football playoff and having a championship game appearance. So I like the Hurricanes. Everybody's gunning for them. Let's see how they replenish the offensive and defensive front. That's where they're a little bit light going in.
1: Miami national championship game appearance last season in the spotlight this summer. Marks on their backs as they head towards the fall. Our ACC Network crew, Eric McLean, Eddie Royal, and Jimbo Fisher.
21: They understand what it takes, which is a very hard thing to truly understand it. And then the experience, Andrew Toney, Fletcher. They had to, like you said, all right, they had lost a quarterback. Well, they might have just they upgraded.
22: Yeah.
21: I mean, they just maybe got the best one in the country or arguably one of the top two or three. Offensive line guys, they lost them, but they got transfers and new guys in that played. Defensive line, got Wilson to transfer in. Moten's back healthy. Two transfers in the end. Secondary, I mean, they're strong across the board. There's not a hole in their team. I mean, say inexperienced on the O-line, but those guys played. But to have that quarterback, that receiver, that Barkate to come in too, plus on top of that, I mean, they can beat you so many different ways. And I just think they've restocked and they understand how to win.
23: That's the thing for me. It's culture, talent, and scheme.
21: Yep.
23: Right. And the fact that the culture is set. You got guys showing up at 5:30 in the morning, Malachi Toney, to catch on the jugs. Then you got the talent. Darian Mensah, he is the best quarterback in the country. I'll say it because I believe it. And then the scheme. We saw Shannon Dawson. Early in the season, they were pass happy, working the passing game. Then you got to the playoffs, it turned to the running game. So they can do both. And then you go to the defensive side with Corey Heatherman. I mean, that defense is playing lights out. It might look a little bit different this coming year, but they're still going to be good.
24: And I totally get the concern, okay? They've lost a lot, right? You had three first-round draft picks and a bunch of other guys drafted, you know, behind there. Specifically, though, on that line of scrimmage, I'm never going to be worried about a Mario Cristobal team and that line of scrimmage, okay? An Alex Mirabal-led offensive line, a Jason Taylor defensive in there. Look at these guys that are coming in. I mean, Jackson Cantwell is ready now. This guy is 6'7", 325 pounds. I get it. He's a baby. He's going to be baptized by fire. He's going to do some baptizing too, okay? This guy is a freak. Samson is a five-star waiting in the wings. Matthew McCoy has played a ton of football. Ryan Rodriguez has played a ton of football at the University of Miami. That side is going to be just fine. And then you say, well, what about all the production on the defensive side? That's 4 5-stars that have been waiting their turn. First of all, that's rare. 5-stars don't usually wait. These guys did. They saw the blueprint that was in front of them, led by Reuben Bain, led by Keem Mezidor. Damon Wilson, you're up. It's your turn. Lightfoot, you're up. It's your turn. Are you ready for this moment? I think yes. We saw Lightfoot in the playoff run. We saw Moten and those guys, Scott, what they were able to do. Well, now you're the headliner, and it's expected every single day.
1: I'm going to be getting quarterback Darian Mensah from Duke as well. SportsCenter All Night, ESPN Radio.
25: That will do it. The American League will end up beating the National League 4-0.
26: The American League pitching was completely dominant.
25: Swinging and a miss. He got him to chase a slider.
26: That's what the game is about. It's a great competition, and they gave us what we were hoping for.
1: Baseball will be coming off the All-Star break, getting back on the field as we head toward the weekend. Then there are the storylines that will remain front and center. who will make big moves at the trade deadline, the number of teams remaining in the playoff picture, especially in the American League, and when will the Yankees have Aaron Judge back? ESPN's Buster Olney.
0: When we talk about the Yankees, we have to remember the American League is just not that good. Am I concerned about the Yankees winning the American League East? Absolutely, because Judge, Giancarlo Stanton, they're not close to coming back. But in terms of making the playoffs and perhaps playing deep into October, I think that they will still figure it out before the end of the year. Brian Cashman, their general manager, will be aggressive before the trade deadline, add a reliever, maybe a right-handed batter, and they will get Judge and Stanton back, and they will be a factor again in October.
2: I know the Cashman press conference seemed to indicate that Judge is still miles away, and he almost made it sound like we'll be lucky to have him by the end of the year.
0: I think they're slow playing the injury. It's a lot like what the Dodgers have done in recent years, where they're basically telling their stars, look, we just want to make sure you're okay at the end of the year. Cashman acknowledged that Judge is not going to be at 100% when he comes back, but they will get him back for the most meaningful games. I think it surprised people that he's going to be out as long as he is going to be out, which could be, you know, late August, sometime early September.
1: Speaking of that division, Red Sox riding a 9-game win streak as they come out of the All-Star break. ESPN insider Tim Kirchen.
4: They're going to have to keep getting this great young starting pitching that they have. It has carried them the last 3 weeks. They have gone from a team that was maybe the biggest disappointment in the American League to a team that is now right back in it, and it's been this young starting pitching. Now, what they have to do after that is get Garrett Crochet healthy, but he hasn't thrown yet. It's going to be at least a month before he returns, and they really don't score enough runs to be a great team. They need that young starting pitching to continue to dominate. This is amazing. They're the only team in Major League history to win 9 consecutive games before the All-Star break, 2 years in a row. I just did not see this coming.
1: We'll see how things play out as we head into the end of July, August, September. Is it a one-horse race for MVP? That's next. SportsCenter All Night continues. It's ESPN Radio.
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32: It's Evan Cohen coming up Thursday. We'll react to another World Cup semifinal game between Argentina and England. 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And, of course, we'll be all over it. 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
1: 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Baseball still riding its all-star break. Coming out this week, Dodgers atop Major League Baseball with 61 wins thus far. Anybody able to challenge them? ESPN analyst Eduardo Perez.
10: I think we're standing right where it could happen, and I would say the Philadelphia Phillies. They started off the season not so great. Don Mattingly has managed this team and given this team an opportunity to believe in themselves. And as he told me today, shut down innings with the thumb down, meaning when they score, their pitchers are now adopting that motto. Let's shut down the inning and not allow runs to be scored. They're pitching well. They're hitting better. They're running the bases well. They're catching the ball. And this team has the starting pitching to shut down any offense in Major League Baseball, including the LA Dodgers.
1: Speaking of pitching, any real potential challenge to Shohei Ohtani for MVP?
0: Pete Crow or Armstrong? Look, and Ohtani, if he takes a step back with some of these physical ailments he's had as a pitcher, he will be vulnerable. PCA is on fire since the beginning of June, hitting 374, 476 slugging percentage, 14 homers in 36 games. We talk about Ohtani being a two-way player. PCA is too.
1: And we'll see what PCA does the rest of the season. SportsCenter All Night, ESPN Radio. Speaking of pitchers, former big league pitcher Jim Abbott receiving the Jimmy V Award for Perseverance at the ESPYs on Wednesday.
13: It's important to believe that you can do things differently in this world and still do them just as well as anybody else. It's important to have focus on what's been given rather than what's taken away, and believe in who you are in the face of great competition, in the face of great challenge. What you bring to the table is the most important thing. If I can leave you all this room of great achievement, of great accomplishment, keep believing. So many things are possible if we can believe that we can do things different. Make the most of what you've been given. Nothing can stop you. We have to keep believing in things that are possible in this world.
1: Jim Abbott spent a decade in the big leagues with the Angels, Yankees, White Sox, Brewers, had an ERA of 4.25, won 87 games as well. 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
1: Wednesday night's top sounds with a nod to the ESPYs, taking the award for best male college athlete, Hoosiers quarterback Fernando Mendoza.
14: Mendoza's in the gun. The ball's on the 13-yard line. He's clapping as if they're going to snap it. They do snap it. He takes off running on a design quarterback ball. He has the first down. He spins into the end zone. What a play by Mendoza. And what a call. It was a design.
1: Best record-breaking performance awarded to Myles Garrett, ESPN 850.
16: Burrow shotgun. Burrow to throw. Here's the throw. He got him! He got him! There it is! Myles Garrett! Sack number 23! The new single season sack king! And the Browns defense mobs their man at the Cincinnati 45-yard line.
5: Three.
1: The ESPY for best play would come from game four of the NBA Finals, capping New York's massive comeback.
2: Knicks were down as many as 29. And an OB gets it into Brunson. Brunson pulls a quick three off the front rim. No.
4: Tip it good for the lead with 1.2 seconds to go. OG Anunoby flying out of nowhere. And this place is rocking at the Garden.
8: Number two.
1: Best championship performance and best male athlete? That would be Jalen Brunson.
4: Brunson leaning in, gives the Knicks the lead back on a 15-footer. 45 points for Jalen Brunson. Knicks lead by two. We go under a minute to play.
8: Number one.
1: And SB Knight would wrap up with the award for best team.
4: Fox with five, gives it to Wemby. Wemby floats for three. No good with 1 second. A generational drought is over, and Jalen Brunson leads them with 45 points, embracing his assistant coach dad, Rick, in tears. Knicks 94, San Antonio 90. The Knicks are the 2026 NBA champions.
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0: So many things are possible if we can believe that we can do things different. 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
9: Sloot's got to go. Gets a screen from Stevens. The hesitation. Fomp defending. Beautiful pass from Stevens. It's just what Courtney Vandersloot does.
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1: Could it be the quiet week when the decision finally comes down? 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Well, it all comes down to the final two. Tuesday, it was Spain advancing to the World Cup final with their win over France. Wednesday, they learned their opponent for Sunday's World Cup final. Seemed like it was headed to be a matchup with England. England had a 1-0 lead in the 84th minute, but Argentina breaks through. Game-tying goal in the 85th minute. Then a go-ahead goal in the second minute of stoppage time. Two goals in a span of 6 minutes late. They rally for a stunning 2-1 win. Argentina survives, moves into the championship matchup. They beat England 2-1. Argentina seeking back-to-back World Cup titles. They also, of course, won it in 2022. Only two teams have won consecutive World Cup titles. Italy did it in 1934 and 38. Brazil did it in 1958 and 1962. Argentina ranked number one, Spain number two in the pre-tournament rankings. First FIFA World Cup match to feature the top two teams since they were introduced in the early 90s. Lionel Messi assisting on both of Argentina's goals in the 85th and 92nd minute. Apple TV's Andrew Wiebe earlier on ESPN Radio.
10: He is just walking, serving, playing possum, waiting for that moment. And yeah, he looks like he's moving slow, but what's not moving slow is his brain. He's always five or six steps ahead. And then you notice, when the space opens, it's always him, like, taking two back pedal steps into it. And then what's not slow is when he receives the ball. The speed of thought is at a different level. I don't think anybody's ever been at that level in the history of the game. His agility, his quickness, his touch, as it has been for 20-plus years, is the best the game has ever seen. I think only Maradona and maybe one or two other guys could even approach that conversation. And then he just executes. Like, everybody's, oh, it's a magic left foot. Well, he knows he has a magic left foot. So do the English. That's why they overcommitted to it. He took you right, and that is one of the best crosses in the history of the game.
1: Lionel Messi, 33 goal contributions in 33 World Cup games. He has 21 goals, 12 assists, 10 FIFA World Cup knockout stage assists, 6 more than any other player on record in the last 60 years. 2 assists in the 2-1 win over England. The game-winning goal coming in the 92nd minute. Third goal this World Cup for Martinez. Argentina once again survives and advances. How do they keep escaping these games like this? ESPN analyst, former U.S. men's national team member Jeff Cameron.
13: It's a great question. But, you know, at the end, the second half, it was, you know, you saw England play two different styles. They start off the second half brilliantly. You know, they got that goal, and you felt like they were going to push on and get a second one. About 5 minutes after that, they just got deeper and deeper and deeper. And we talked about before the match what they had to do to stop Messi or to limit his opportunities. And that's about cutting the supply chain off, giving him time and space. They did that brilliantly in the first half. They really limited his opportunities. Second half, you have all 11 guys sitting inside your 18. Mm. You're having Messi stand out wide and having him drive in whipping balls in the box. He's going to pick out players so they can score. Pickford made some unbelievable saves. You think he's going to carry this team through? And guess what? Messi steps up, does what Messi does, and it's just this aura. They have this experience, this never-say-die attitude that it's okay. If Messi doesn't do it, he's going to supply it, and he's going to get someone else to step up, and that's exactly what happened today.
2: Sunday, East Rutherford, New Jersey. It's Spain v. Argentina, reigning Euro Cup champs versus reigning World Cup champs. How do you see this one playing out, Jeff?
13: Well, listen, I've been slaughtered. So I had France winning it all. You know, Spain was obviously the other favorite. But guess what? I got to go against Messi one more time. I just think Spain has fought the gauntlet. They've beaten top 10 teams. They faced three top 10 teams getting before the final. Argentina has faced one. So that just shows you the gauntlet, how tough of a battle Spain has gone through. They're the most composed team. And I think they just have the defensive shape. They're never rattled. But at the end of the other side, they have Messi, the X factor.

0: won the title at home. England beaten in the semis on Wednesday. They face France in the third place game on Saturday, but it's now on to Sunday, Spain and Argentina. ESPN analyst Frank LeBeouf says this may be one-sided for Spain.
1: I saw what happened yesterday with France, with Spain, and they are capable of scoring a second goal and not dropping. Mm-hmm. And it's why, you know, I think they're going to score a goal. Argentina's going to try to get out, and they're going to be punished and punished and punished. I don't even think that they need that one more day. I think that with the quality that they have, they're going to make, well, except Argentina, we know that believes they're going to go for it until the last second. Exactly. They're going to give everything to make sure that they can try something. But that Spanish team, it's impossible to beat, because they have so much technique, so much tactics, so much thinking of the game, that it's hard to beat them.
0: At DraftKings, it's Spain plus 130. 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
2: Once again, the NBA world waiting with bated breath for LeBron James to make up his mind.
3: 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He wants to play meaningful basketball.
4: The team he chooses, I don't know yet. We're not worried about nobody's opinions or anything like that. He's going to make the best decision for himself. We'll see what happens.
5: This is one of the more fascinating NBA free agencies we've ever seen, because LeBron's asking price is so low and his impact could be so high, which enables so many different teams to give themselves a chance.
0: There's one more major free agent out there in the NBA. The association, awaiting the decision from LeBron James, obviously has options, has a chance to mull over multiple opportunities for this upcoming season. Earlier on Unsportsmanlike, our buddy Evan Cohen.
6: My guesstimation is super agent Rich Paul, who represents Anthony Davis and obviously LeBron James, will say to the Washington Wizards, we'd like a full max contract for as many years, for as many dollars, over $200 million, as possible. If the Wizards say no, next thing is, we'd like to be somewhere else. Somewhere else clearly could be Golden State. Works straight up for Jimmy Butler, who's not going to play for the majority of the season. The Wizards potentially would get a couple of picks back in return in that move there. They would then have extra draft picks. In addition, you rehab Jimmy Butler. He never plays a game there. You trade him somewhere else for contracts and picks, and you keep that thing going while you build around A.J. DeMansa. August 6th into 7th, we will know what Anthony Davis's future is and whether LeBron wants to join.
0: Warriors, definitely a possibility. And Steph Curry on Good Morning America says he's made a pitch.
7: The Bay, we know how to win. It's beautiful weather, great golf. I know he's into that. But like you said, the USA experience that we had, the battles that we had over the years, we just know how to play basketball, and I think that he would enjoy, you know, just the idea of what it means to finish your career the right way. He knows you know what he wants, and eventually he'll make that decision. It's totally up to him. But we're having fun with it, knowing that he's got his pick of the entire league, like wherever he wants to go.
0: Number of opportunities out there. ESPN analyst Kendrick Perkins.
8: I'm confused myself, and for the first time, LeBron James, I don't think he knows at this point. I think it's hard. He's listening to everyone's pitch, and he's going to make a decision here shortly. But I actually would love to see him back in Cleveland. I would love to see him where it all started, if this was his last season. That's the one thing that we got to talk about, is LeBron James never said this was his final season.
9: No.
8: Right? So this, maybe we can see him for two more years. Maybe he want to make a stop somewhere and then a stop to end it.
0: So the question is, when is that decision? ESPN's Tim McMahon.
10: I would love to be able to lay that out for you. I would love to be definitive with you. I can't do that. Well, I can speculate, but we're just waiting. And, you know, look, Steph laid it out. Eventually, he's going to make his decision. Eventually, he's going to let the world know. Now, LeBron is scheduled to make a couple of appearances at Fanatics Fest in New York this week. He has one tomorrow afternoon, as a matter of fact. That is an appearance that has been scheduled well in advance. That is not necessarily a free agency announcement. But the one thing I can guarantee is a whole lot of people will be hanging on every word that LeBron says while he's up on that stage.
0: And we'll see where he winds up playing this upcoming season. SportsCenter All Night, ESPN Radio. Meanwhile, Wednesday, ESPYs.

0: in New York City, and it was kind of a New York celebration. We heard from Steph Curry and the pitch he made to LeBron James to come to Golden State. Steph Curry receiving the Muhammad Ali Sports Humanitarian Award. But in terms of New York, it's the Knicks taking the award for best team. Jalen Brunson, Karl-Anthony Towns accepting the award.
1: Yeah, thank you so much. You may see someone is missing up here.
2: I want to say thank you to the ESPYs for pulling Josh Hart's invite.
1: Thank you. Appreciate y'all, ESPYs, so much. We really appreciate that. I'll say thank y'all from all my teammates, and I hope this trophy, especially here in New York, getting this trophy shows the word love. The love of each other and this team is what got us through the humps in December when we weren't playing our best basketball. The love of the fans is what got us back down 29 at home. Yes, yes. And as also, I think this award shows the love of New York, because the love of New York made this whole journey and this whole accomplishment of winning a championship worth it. So thank you, New York. Thank you to the fans. Thank you to the organization for giving us this chance and believing in us. Shout out, and always, Knicks in five.
0: Knicks taking the honor, the last honor of the night as best team. Jalen Brunson, Knicks guard, best male athlete, and best championship performance.
2: First and foremost, I want to say thank you to my family for sacrificing everything day in and day out. Thank you to Jim Dolan, Knicks organization, Leon, front office, Mike Brown, my teammates. Without them, none of this would be possible. They allow me to be me, and so I'm forever in debt to them. Thank you.
0: Best women's athlete, Asia Wilson from the Las Vegas Aces. Best college athlete on the men's side, Fernando Mendoza. On the women's side, Lauren Betts from UCLA women's basketball. The NFL honor goes to Miles Garrett, Connor McDavid from the Edmonton Oilers, the best NHL player. Lionel Messi from Inter Miami, best soccer player. Shohei Ohtani wins the honor from Major League Baseball. 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
0: 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At the ESPYs Wednesday, the Arthur Ashe Courage Award going to Jason Collins. He was honored posthumously. The NBA's first openly gay player went on to become a pioneer for inclusion and an ambassador for the NBA. Spent 13 years playing in the association, died in May from a brain tumor at the age of 47. His father, Jaron Collins, is assistant with the Pelicans, accepting the award.
19: I miss my brother. I wish that he was here standing to accept this award. But I find myself honored to be here and accept this award on his behalf. I know that if he were here tonight, he would want to thank some people for their love and support throughout his life. His husband, Brunson. The rest of our family, our mom and dad, my aunt and uncle, my wife, our children, and everyone else in our close circle, all of his teammates, coaches, and friends in the basketball world, and everyone who uplifted him in his journey after coming out in his battle with glioblastoma. My brother had a true passion for tennis. He was actually obsessed. He traveled to many tournaments and watched many games, many matches at Arthur Ashe Stadium. He admired Arthur Ashe, not only for being an incredible tennis player, but also a pioneer in this world. This award would mean so much to him. These past few months, I told my brother repeatedly, he was the bravest and strongest man I'd ever known. He lived his life with authenticity, with grace and strength. And joy. The courage he showed and the way he moved in this world truly made him a trailblazer, an inspiration to so many others, and his impact will be remembered. I am humbled and thankful for the amount of support our family has received these past couple months, and I'm grateful every time people I don't even know come up to me and say how much of a powerful impact my brother's decision to come out impacted their life in a powerful way. When Jason was diagnosed with glioblastoma, he was willing to share his experience, his treatments, and his plan with the hope that if not for him, then for others. I pledge to make sure that tonight is not the end of my brother's legacy. It's just the beginning. There are so many more people who can benefit from hearing his story, and it's our responsibility to keep telling it and carry on what he started. Our lives, my brother and I, were mistaken for one another, our whole lives. That's just life as a twin. Very few people know what that is. Now that scenario has a whole different significance to me. I've never been more proud of Jason than in this moment right now. What a true accomplishment. Thank you for recognizing my brother. Thank you all.
0: Also at the ESPYs, among the awards, Scottie Scheffler takes the honor for best golfer. That takes us to the Open Championship, underway at Royal Birkdale. Scheffler, the reigning champ at the Open, and the wagering favorite this year. But last week at the Scottish Open, he He missed the cut. He's playing with Tyrell Hatton and Bryson DeChambeau in his opening round today. To the guys at PTI, Tony Kornheiser and Frank Isola.
20: Tony, do you see Scheffler as the favorite at Royal Birkdale?
21: No, not as the favorite. Look, I don't put much stock in the fact that he missed the cut at the Scottish Open. There are a lot of people who miss a cut and come back and win a tournament in the next week. What I put stock in is he never even seen the course until the practice round 3 or 4 days ago. So I don't know how comfortable he's going to be at Royal Birkdale. I was talking this morning with Steve Sands, our good friend from the Golf Channel. He's over there. And Sands said to me, look, this course is baked. It has been so dry and it has been so hot that you can get 400 yards with your driver considering the roll on this course. And he said, I will bet you that people don't even take their drivers out, that they play their long irons, that they can control better and still get 300 yards with the roll. And he mentioned Colin Morikawa to me, who is probably the best iron player in the entire world. He mentioned Rory McIlroy. I went, oh, wait, Rory, he's great with the driver. And he said, yeah, but Rory's also a great long iron player. And he also mentioned Tommy Fleetwood, a great long iron player. The problem, he felt there'd be a lot of pressure on Fleetwood because Fleetwood is from that area, lives an hour away, and that tends to create an awful lot of pressure. But that's what he talked about. Not that Scheffler isn't a great player. He's got, I think, 9 top fives in the 15 tournaments he's played in this year. And he is the defending champion of the British Open, but not at this course, Frank. Not at this course.
22: Yeah. Yeah, and you know what? I actually spoke to somebody over there as well because I wanted to impress you. They say the course is completely burnt, so there's going to be a lot of tight lies. So Matt Fitzpatrick, the Englishman, you'll like this one. When it comes to scrambling out of tight lies, he converts 70% of them for par. So an Englishman has not won the Open since 1992, I believe that it is.
21: Really?
22: The only thing with Matt Fitzpatrick, though, he did mention that he bet England to win the World Cup. So he's not going to play on a good roll.
21: He's Wilbon's guy. Matty Fitz is Wilbon's guy. We're not rooting for him. Wilbon can root for him. We're rooting another way on this. We're going another way.
0: Officials at Royal Birkdale had a bit of a concern on their hand this week, especially with the World Cup semifinals on Wednesday. Had England held on to win and beat Argentina and advanced to Sunday's final, officials at the Open Championship were a little concerned about a possibility of a lack of fans showing up at the course on Sunday for the final round because it would conflict with the World Cup final. That no longer the case with Argentina winning. This was SportsCenter, new interview podcast from Rich Eisen featuring SportsCenter legends. 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WNBA, Valkyries, an 88-75 win over the Fever. Their 8th consecutive win, longest active win streak in the WNBA, tied for the longest by any team this season with the Liberty and the Lynx, who had 8 game streaks in May and June. Valkyries, 11th win this season by double digits. But the focus of this one had to do with Caitlin Clark.
23: Clark wanted the whistle, gets the bucket. The fans wanted it too.
24: She's a little shaken up on that play too.
23: Yeah, Clark is very hesitant getting back. Not because she doesn't want to, because she is laboring. Here's Stokes in the corner. Clark couldn't even make a move to try to keep Burton off that rebound. And Clark is very upset. Gerda Gatling is giving Caitlin Clark a very long leash on the way she's reacting.
0: Saw it on USA Network. Caitlin Clark frustrated by that non-call midway through the second quarter, threw her hands up in the air, went after the official.
25: Can you take me through that second quarter play with Stokes that made you upset, and then you hopped into the back?
26: Quad. Like, that hurts. Like, the ref can't miss that, and then I have to play with a contusion in my leg the rest of the game. Like, it's ridiculous. Can't miss calls like that.
25: Did they give you an explanation right after when you...
26: She said I initiated the contact, which is fine. You can't knee me in the leg. Knock me over.
0: Basket was good, but she didn't get the call. Fever coach Stephanie White.
25: So you're talking to the official after that play, Caitlin got kneed in the quad and hopped off for a sec. Did they give you an explanation for the no call there and how she did it?
24: No, they said Caitlin initiated the contact.
25: That's all they said?
24: That's all they said. Mm-hmm. She seems to always be initiating the contact.
0: Once the play was stopped and the whistle blew, Caitlin Clark, throwing her fist in the air, made a beeline towards the official. Quite vocal about it, but stayed in the game. Fever wind up losing 88-75. Straight ahead. What is the ranking this year? Sports and Roll Night at ESPN Radio.
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0: Coming up on Thursday at 3, Kyle Bailey's going to be live at ACC kickoff yet again, as he'll be talking to many guests, including Virginia Tech head coach James Franklin. 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
0: How will things shake out on Sunday? That's coming up this morning on Unsports with Ike, Evan, Canty, Michelle. 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
0: Indiana Fever falling. Caitlin Clark upset with another no call after a hard foul in the second quarter of that one. Second half of the baseball season will be featuring some interesting decisions, especially as we lead up to the trade deadline. Argentina rallies late, beats England, advancing to the World Cup final this week. SportsCenter All Night, ESPN Radio. Argentina rallies with two goals in a six-minute span. The game winner coming 2 minutes into stoppage time as they get a 2-1 win over England. Argentina will play Spain in the final on Sunday in New Jersey. Messi assisting on both goals as Argentina rallies for the win, our ESPN FC crew.
3: We've got to start with Messi, 39 years old, Macca, and once again.
9: Yeah, 39 years old, best player on the pitch by a huge margin. Galvanised the Argentinian team, literally picked them up, took them with him. I'll show you what to do. Proper leader, adored by everybody, and rightly so. As galling as it is to have lost the game as an English fan, the fact that the best player on the planet has turned up, showed everybody how to play football and get the results, I think it's a really nice ending to an otherwise miserable day for me personally.
3: Talk about never say die attitude. Yeah.
10: Well, if you watch Messi against Switzerland, he played 120 minutes. He looked as if the tournament had got to him. The amount of games, the Cape Verde game that went, that was an end-to-end, the Egypt game that they probably should have lost, but again, they rolled their sleeves up, showed incredible guts. The Switzerland game, he just looked tired. Whatever they did to him in the 3 or 4 days, he did.
11: They put him in the fridge.
10: They have to do that again for the final. Yeah, because he
3: To be fair, he didn't do much for the first hour. Yeah. Then they pressed
10: But he didn't do much for the first hour because everybody was fighting. And you might have noticed he's a little fella. So, but when it got to that last half an hour and England sat deep and England tried to protect the lead, which was stupid, he was given the freedom of the final third to go and do what he does best, and he was brilliant.
11: And he was brilliant, and on top of it, he can end up being the golden boot of that tournament if he scores during the final, and that's incredible. The longevity of that player, the skill that he has, the mentality that he has, you know, and the belief, like his ultimate that he has, is simply amazing, and he can bring that Argentina team again, winning the World Cup.
3: England got scared.
9: England got scared, did everything wrong, broke the deadlock in a very even game. Once the first goal went in, you thought, wow, they've got a great opportunity. And then they effectively dropped deep, tried to defend on the edge of their six-yard box and literally threw it away. That was the most disappointing thing about it.
3: Who are the favourites?
10: Well, I think Spain will be the favourites in terms of the way the football that they've played. But the resilience that Argentina have shown, and the storyline of Messi going back-to-back, possibly.
0: Argentina advancing to the final. They face Spain, which is heading to the final, having allowed just one goal in the entire tournament, including Tuesday's 2-0 shutout of France. ESPN analyst Craig Burley.
10: This Spanish defense have only given up one goal getting to the final. If you'd said that to me before the tournament, I said, you're crazy. They're going to score goals, they're going to outplay teams, but defensively they looked a little bit shaky. They have been superb. What was the story of the game? The mistake from Lucas Digne, but they nullified the Mbappes, they nullified the Olises, they nullified the Dembélés, they nullified this French attack that was going to just obliterate all the other teams away. They did a brilliant job, and obviously defensively, France were not great either. The second goal was absolutely tremendous, was Pedro Porro going down that right flank. So everything that's been good about France in this tournament thus far, the Spanish nullified that. They were so good, so professional today, but back in France, they will be surprised and shocked about how poorly their team played.
0: And on Sunday, it'll be the first World Cup final between the reigning champions of Europe and South America. Euro against Copa America coming up in the final on Sunday. SportsCenter All Night, ESPN Radio.
12: Obviously, we're off to the races with Lamar moving forward. If things don't go well, Ravens will draft a quarterback in round one.
13: I think he wants to see the direction of where this team is going. Maybe he goes somewhere else and feels that he can win in a better situation, but how many other better situations are there that have a way to blow up their quarterback plan right now?
14: The Ravens have wanted to sign him. It's more him than them.
15: We have Lamar Jackson. We don't want him to go anywhere. Like, every day, it's only going to get more expensive. So if a deal doesn't get done, maybe that tells you that maybe he doesn't want to be there, and hopefully that's not the case.
0: It's the midpoint of the baseball season. We're in the midst of the WNBA World Cup to be decided on Sunday. Speaking of football, NFL right around the corner. Seahawks are going to be the first team to report to training camp. Rookies report on Friday. Meanwhile, the NFL is out with its top 100 list, voted on by the players. And one thing that popped out this week, two-time MVP Lamar Jackson landing 69th on that list. A year ago, Lamar Jackson was number two. Not even Casey Kasem saw that kind of plummet down the charts, dropping 67 spots this year. ESPN's NFL brain trust, Dan Graziano, Mike Tannenbaum, Bart Scott.
1: Listen, like we say, success in this league is rented, not owned, and rent's due every day. And the rent wasn't paid by Lamar Jackson last year. And, you know, what you have to ask yourself, can Lamar Jackson adjust to being a pocket passer? Because we didn't see the explosive runs that he had last year. We're accustomed to seeing Lamar Jackson change angles, put defenses in a bind. Guys were tackling him one-on-one in space, and we're not accustomed to seeing that. And then you have to start asking yourself, what version of Lamar Jackson are we going to get going forward? New offensive coordinator, his third one. And then I started doing a deep dive. You know, Lamar Jackson has 1,081 rush attempts. Cam Newton throughout his career had 1,118. Has the wear and tear start catching up with an athletic quarterback? And with an athletic quarterback, can't be as athletic. Is he as feared in this league? And you have to ask yourself that question.
2: First of all, I think it's ridiculous that he was 69. But if you have a concern as a Raven fan, to me, what Bart is saying, it also showed up in the number of sacks. He was sacked 36 times last year. That was 13 more than the previous year, and he played in four less games. So, look, the offensive line wasn't ideal. He was banged up even in the games he played. I think he's going to have a big bounce back year. But, Bart, to your point, like, the number of sacks is alarming because he is so talented in so many different ways, but elusiveness is certainly one of his better attributes.
4: Going back to a year ago, the discussion was about players fearing Jackson. He was number two because he was so hard to game plan for. Do you think this is a signal that the league just doesn't fear him anymore?
17: Yeah. I mean, I don't think it's a signal that they forgot about him because how can you when Lamar Jackson has played fully healthy seasons for the Baltimore right. Ravens, they have been Super Bowl contenders, and he has basically been MVP of the league. So what has changed? I think Bart makes a fascinating point about the rush attempts and how they add up over time. You're not going to be able to play like that long term.
0: Yeah.
17: So this is the league. The players in the league are telling you,
1: we know first. We know before
17: the
1: executives.
17: They feel it on the field, right?
1: I think that the athletes know first. The executives are enamored with the resume. We don't care about the resume. The resume is week to week, year to year, month to month. So when you look at guys sacking him and getting him in space, you're like, well, we're not used to Lamar Jackson usually buying time. You talk about these off-schedule plays that we're accustomed to seeing him on his highlight reels. You think about, can he adjust and can the next iteration of Lamar Jackson. He's been in the league going on his ninth year.
17: This sets up a fascinating situation. He has 2 years left on his contract. The Ravens talked openly about wanting to do an extension with him this offseason. They did not get that done. You look ahead a year, if this is still the perception of him in a year and he still doesn't have the extension, then what's that extension look like? Is this a guy who heads to free agency at age 31? This is an absolutely fascinating off-field situation, Lamar Jackson's contract status, that isn't getting enough attention.
0: Lamar Jackson getting quite a bit of a spotlight as we head into this season. SportsCenter All Night, ESPN Radio, from the NFL to college. ACC kickoff this week with Media Days. Miami coming off a season where they reached the national championship matchup. Hurricanes coach Mario Cristobal.
18: I don't want them to ever feel any pressure from the outside. That's irrelevant. Always has. We're all football guys here, right? No one's ever had greater expectations for ourselves than our own selves. And I think we understand that. And I think it's on us as coaches to conduct our dailies, starting with practice, where all that BS is eliminated with the level of work, with the level of intensity and urgency as it relates to everything, you know, and it takes everybody for everything every single day. And if we stay along those lines of process, we're going to be just fine.
0: Miami success last season, looking to build on that. How prepared are they? ESPN's Tom Luganville.
19: Well, Jay, from a roster profile, I think they're in great shape. I think the biggest thing they've got to avoid is reading their press clippings. All the pats on the back, everybody telling them they've arrived. They've got to avoid that rat poison, as Nick Saban used to call it. But this is a loaded roster that I think is blended so nicely between players that they have signed and developed and retained out of the high school ranks that have become feature players for them, as well as the transfer portal additions that they have brought in. And I think they're going to be upgraded at quarterback, certainly athletically, with Duke transfer Darian Mensah. So this is a team that has the roster profile and now have got a taste of it a year ago in the college football playoff and having a championship game appearance. So I like the Hurricanes. Everybody's gunning for them. Let's see how they replenish the offensive and defensive front. That's where they're a little bit light going in.
0: Miami national championship game appearance last season in the spotlight this summer. Marks on their backs as they head towards the fall. Our ACC Network crew, Eric McLean, Eddie Royal, and Jimbo Fisher.
5: They understand what it takes, which is a very hard thing to truly understand it. And then the experience, Andrew Toney, Fletcher. They had to, like you said, all right, they had lost a quarterback. Well, they might have just upgraded.
13: Yeah.
5: I mean, they just maybe got the best one in the country, or arguably one of the top two or three. Offensive line guys, they lost them, but they got transfers and new guys in that played. Defensive line, you got Wilson to transfer in. Moten's back healthy. Two transfers in the end. Secondary, I mean, they're strong across the board. There's not a hole in their team. I mean, say inexperienced in the O-line, but those guys played. But to have that quarterback, that receiver, that Barkate to come in too, plus on top of that, I mean, they can beat you so many different ways. And I just think they've restocked and they understand how to win.
6: That's the thing for me. It's culture, talent, and scheme.
5: Yep.
6: Right? And the fact that the culture is set. You got guys showing up at 5:30 in the morning, Malachi Toney, to catch on the jugs. Then you got the talent. Darian Minter, he is the best quarterback in the country. I'll say it because I believe it. And then the scheme. We saw Shannon Dawson. Early in the season, they were pass happy, working the passing game. Then you got to the playoffs, it turned to the running game. So they can do both. And then you go to the defensive side with Corey Heatherman. I mean, that defense is playing lights out. It might look a little bit different this coming year, but they're still going to be good.
7: And I totally get the concern, okay? They've lost a lot, right? You had three first-round draft picks and a bunch of other guys drafted, you know, behind there. Specifically, though, on that line of scrimmage, I'm never going to be worried about a Mario Cristobal team and that line of scrimmage, okay? An Alex Mirabal-led offensive line, a Jason Taylor defensive in there. Look at these guys that are coming in. I mean, Jackson Cantwell is ready now. This guy is 6'7", 325 pounds. I get it. He's a baby. He's going to be baptized by fire. He's going to do some baptizing too, okay? This guy is a freak. Samson is a five-star waiting in the wings. Matthew McCoy has played a ton of football. Ryan Rodriguez has played a ton of football at the University of Miami. That side is going to be just fine. And then you say, well, what about all the production on the defensive side? That's 4 5-stars that have been waiting their turn. First of all, that's rare. 5-stars don't usually wait. These guys did. They saw the blueprint that was in front of them, led by Reuben Bain, led by Keem Mezidor. Damon Wilson, you're up. It's your turn. Lightfoot, you're up. It's your turn. Are you ready for this moment? I think yes. We saw Lightfoot in the playoff run. We saw Moten and those guys, Scott, what they were able to do. Well, now you're the headliner, and it's expected every single day.
0: Miami getting quarterback Darian Mensa from Duke as well. SportsCenter All Night, ESPN Radio.
8: That will do it. The American League will end up beating the National League 4-0.
20: The American League pitcher was completely dominant.
8: Swinging and a miss, he got him to chase a slider.
20: That's what the game is about. It's a great competition, and they gave us what we were hoping for.
0: Baseball will be coming off the All-Star break, getting back on the field as we head toward the weekend. Then there are the storylines that will remain front and center. Who will make big moves at the trade deadline? The number of teams remaining in the playoff picture, especially in the American League. And when will the Yankees have Aaron Judge back? ESPN's Buster Olney.
21: When we talk about the Yankees, we have to remember the American League is just not that good. Am I concerned about the Yankees winning the American League East? Absolutely, because Judge, Giancarlo Stanton, they're not close to coming back. But in terms of making the playoffs and perhaps playing deep into October, I think that they will still figure it out before the end of the year. Brian Cashman, their general manager, will be aggressive before the trade deadline, add a reliever, maybe a right-handed batter, and they will get Judge and Stanton back, and they will be a factor again in October.
22: I know the Cashman press conference seemed to indicate that Judge is still miles away, and he almost made it sound like we'll be lucky to have him by the end of the year.
21: I think they're slow playing the injury. It's a lot like what the Dodgers have done in recent years, where they're basically telling their stars, look, we just want to make sure you're okay at the end of the year. Cashman acknowledged that Judge is not going to be at 100% when he comes back, but they will get him back for the most meaningful games. I think it surprised people that he's going to be out as long as he is going to be out, which could be, you know, late August, sometime early September.
0: Speaking of that division, Red Sox riding a 9-game win streak as they come out of the All-Star break. ESPN insider Tim Kirchen.
9: They're going to have to keep getting this great young starting pitching that they have. It has carried them the last 3 weeks. They have gone from a team that was maybe the biggest disappointment in the American League to a team that is now right back in it, and it's been this young starting pitching. Now, what they have to do after that is get Garrett Crochet healthy, but he hasn't thrown yet. It's going to be at least a month before he returns, and they really don't score enough runs to be a great team. They need that young starting pitching to continue to dominate. This is amazing. They're the only team in Major League history to win 9 consecutive games before the All-Star break 2 years in a row. I just did not see this coming.
0: We'll see how things play out as we head into the end of July, August, September. Is it a one-horse race for MVP? That's next. SportsCenter All Night continues. It's ESPN Radio.
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0: 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Baseball still riding its All-Star break. Coming out this week, Dodgers atop Major League Baseball with 61 wins thus far. Anybody able to challenge them? ESPN analyst Eduardo Perez.
3: I think we're standing right where it could happen, and I would say the Philadelphia Phillies. They started off the season not so great. Don Mattingly has managed this team and given this team an opportunity to believe in themselves. And as he told me today, shut down innings with the thumb down, meaning when they score, their pitchers are now adopting that motto. Let's shut down the inning and not allow runs to be scored. They're pitching well. They're hitting better. They're running the bases well. They're catching the ball. And this team has the starting pitching to shut down any offense in Major League Baseball, including the LA Dodgers.
0: Speaking of pitching, any real potential challenge to Shohei Ohtani for MVP?
21: Pete Crow or Armstrong? Look, and Ohtani, if he takes a step back with some of these physical ailments he's had as a pitcher, he will be vulnerable. PCA is on fire since the beginning of June, hitting 374, 476 slugging percentage, 14 homers in 36 games. When we talk about Ohtani being a two-way player, PCA is too.
0: And we'll see what PCA does the rest of the season. SportsCenter All Night, ESPN Radio. Speaking of pitchers, former big league pitcher Jim Abbott receiving the Jimmy V Award for Perseverance at the ESPYs on Wednesday.
4: It's important to believe that you can do things differently in this world and still do them just as well as anybody else. It's important to have focus on what's been given rather than what's taken away, and believe in who you are in the face of great competition, in the face of great challenge. What you bring to the table is the most important thing. If I can leave you all this room of great achievement, of great accomplishment, keep believing. So many things are possible. If we can believe that we can do things different, make the most of what you've been given, nothing can stop you. We have to keep believing in things that are possible in this world.
0: Jim Abbott spent a decade in the big leagues with the Angels, Yankees, White Sox, Brewers, had an ERA of 4.25, won 87 games as well. 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
0: Wednesday night's top sounds with a nod to the ESPYs, taking the award for best male college athlete, Hoosiers quarterback Fernando Mendoza.
5: Mendoza's in the gun. The ball's on the 13-yard line. He's clapping as if they're going to snap it. They do snap it. He takes off running on a design quarterback ball. He has the first down. He spins into the end zone. What a play by Mendoza. And what a call. It was a design.
0: Best record-breaking performance awarded to Myles Garrett, ESPN 850.
6: Burrow shotgun. Burrow to throw. Here's the ball. He got him! He got him! There it is! Myles Garrett, sack number 23, the new single season sack king, and the Browns defense mobs their man at the Cincinnati 45-yard line.
0: The ESPY for best play would come from game 4 of the NBA Finals, capping New York's massive comeback.
7: Knicks were down as many as 29. Ananobi gets it into Brunson. Brunson pulls a quick three off the front rim. No. Tip it good for the lead.
3: rocking at the Garden.
31: Number two.
0: Best championship performance and best male athlete? That would be Jalen Brunson.
3: Brunson leaning in, gives the Knicks the lead back on a 15-footer. 45 points for Jalen Brunson. Knicks lead by two. We go under a minute to play.
31: Number one.
0: And SB Knight would wrap up with the award for best team.
3: Fox with five, gives it to Wemby. Wemby floats for three. No good with 1 second to go. It's over. At long last, for the first time in 53 years, the New York Knicks are the world champs. 53 seasons. A generational drought is over. And Jalen Brunson leads them with 45 points, embracing his assistant coach dad, Rick. Tears. Knicks 94, San Antonio 90. The Knicks are the 2026 NBA champions.
0: SB's in Manhattan, the Knicks front and center with a handful of awards. That's going to do it for SportsCenter All Night. I'm Jay Reynolds. It's Thursday, July 16th. Joe Jackson born on this date in 1887. From Shoeless Joe to the Golden Boot, Messi's still in the running. Reaction this morning with Evan and Michelle, joined by Courtney Cronin on Sportsmanlike is next at ESPN Radio.
8: Hey, this is Rich Eisen. 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Notre Dame Fighting Irish quarterback C.J. 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
0: No, stop twerking. You and I are a couple eating, like Lady in the Tramp. You're the lady on the tramp.
19: Yeah, come on. Come on, baby. I wish I was Boopy. Boopy McLean, man.
0: That's a great name.
19: All aboard.

0: Charlotte, welcome aboard. Happy Thursday. It is the Mac and Bone radio show. As we get ready to do this thing, we will recap day one of the ACC tournament. We've got day two of the ACC tournament. ACC tournament. What the heck am I smoking? The ACC kickoff. Clean up over there, aisle two. Clean up. We just opened the store. We're already cleaning up one of the aisles. Holy crap. Hey, there's nowhere to go but up from here. We hope. But yes, you get the picture. Football. Talking season. ACC kickoff. Day one. We will recap at NC State. Talking big game. Jim Phillips with his yearly ACC kickoff address. We're definitely going to focus on that. And the ACC has a new tiebreaker. Have they solved all their problems? Have they created some new ones? We will talk about that here a bunch today on the Mac and Bone radio show time. We got summer league from last night for the Hornets. Pretty dang ugly. But Hannes went the heck off. And I know Fitty is very upset about this. Very upset. England kind of blew it yesterday. This Argentina team, my God. You can't kill these cats. All right, anyway, so we got a lot to talk about. Will Greer retirement, too. Panthers back down to three quarterbacks. So there's a lot of stuff we're going to do. We'll have a What the Bleep segment as well. We are without the Bone Man. The Bone Man on a little getaway to Nashville today. And he will be out through Monday. So he's got a little long weekend getaway. Hopefully the Fit Dog and I can hold it down and suffice. Fitty, I actually feel bad yesterday. I really wanted to make sure, since you're the number two guy on the show today, I really wanted to make sure you were locked in the Hornets Summer League and weren't watching a Taylor Sheridan show or something. I now have to apologize to you, because if you sat there like I did and watched the entire game, my God, there was some ugliness out there, Fitty.
1: It wasn't the prettiest display of Summer League basketball. Although, Mac, it was a one-point game like in the middle of the third before a 16-0 run by Milwaukee effectively put the game away. I told you in the pre-show, this version of the Summer League Hornets, they deserve the old Orlando Magic practice gym with the ragtag jerseys, as opposed to being out there in beautiful Las Vegas. They wear more legitimate uniforms as opposed to practice tops like they used to wear back in the day. Mac, this team went to Vegas talking about winning another championship and defending their Summer League title, and they've gone 1-3. And will not have a chance to defend said title. We're not having the same vibes we had last summer.
0: No, I think we have to remind ourselves that last year is the exception, not the rule. Summer League basketball usually gets exhausting to view.
1: Yes.
0: At this point, last year was the aberration that we actually had fun the whole way through watching Summer League. And listen, there's context here that has to be given. The Hornets chose to sit Liam McNeely, Ryan Kalkbrenner, and Sion James yesterday, and I completely understand it. I think McNeely certainly showed enough. Lord knows they were asking him to do so much with the ball, and he shot it really well. Kalkbrenner and Sion have a ton of experience from their rookie season. I think it makes complete sense to put those guys on the shelf, but it just means that there are going to be guys coming off the Hornets Summer League bench that I think would be, I think Church League Fitty Marlowe would be an upgrade over somebody. Max McKinnon, oh my Lord. I don't know where you came from, but you might want to play in Fitty's Church League here, son. Holy heck. But anyway, the real story is, listen, you know, woe is us. We had to suffer through ugly Summer League basketball, but Hannes Steinbach in the second half rescued us, man, because he was worth your time viewing all by himself. He ends up finishing with 27 points, 15 rebounds, 7 offensive rebounds, throws in a few assists, 3 assists for good measure. He absolutely dominated the second half of this basketball game. And I was saying after game 3, I was saying to Bone, I'm not saying he's good, that it's going to be like this in regular season games, but against Summer League competition, go to Steinbach, get him involved in the offense, throw it to him on the low block, run pick and rolls with him. Try, like, he should be able to score the ball. And my God, he did it last night in the second half. So efficient, too. He was ridiculous. Salon, got to give Salon credit. He was real good in the first half of this game. Showed some flashes. Had some Salon moments. Couple of air balls from three. But he had his best game of summer league as well. But Steinbach and Christian Anderson has really had an up and down.

0: rebound is going to get him on the floor. Because everything that we were told coming out of college about what he was as a rebounder, it's summer league. But Mac gets translated.
1: Yeah, he goes after it, dude. It's personal, man. He wants that ball. And I know we've said it before. I see tons of Hornets folks say it on Twitter. But just the idea of him and Musa on the floor together and Hornets shooters outside. And just Musa! They shoot it. And those two guys go get it in case it does miss.
0: But the difference is...
1: It is interesting to think about,
0: the
1: man.
0: The difference with Steinbach is that if he gets the offensive rebound...
1: He'll go back up.
0: You're not going to...
1: Musa will kick it.
0: Yeah, like... Musa's going to be there to get those dirty boards, those energy boards, and you want him to kick the ball back out for threes. But with Steinbach, you're going to want him, if he gets offensive rebounds 8 feet and in.
1: Definitely.
0: If he goes back up, you're not going to be upset about it. Like, you're not going to be holding your breath. Like, you're going to expect him to make those shots more often than not.
1: Now, let's not knock the kick out offensive rebound three.
0: I'm not.
1: All right? Do you have to call Jay Billis and ask him when the best chance to shoot time to shoot a three is off an offensive rebound? Come on now, baby. But, yes, I do think he would do it a little differently. But he's shown a little bit of passing ability, flashes of passing ability. Yeah. Hasn't really shot it from outside, but he had a moment where he was at the three-point line, got closed out, pump faked it, drove it. He didn't finish. But, like, there's more there. There's stuff there to grow in his game in terms of catching it outside. He can put it on the floor a couple times. He has good body control when he gets it off a roll or off a couple of dribbles. So, yeah, Steinbach, I think you got to be excited about Steinbach. Christian Anderson we'll talk about more later. I still worry about the size a little bit.
0: He looks small.
1: He definitely does, and that's in summer league, so imagine what it's going to look like in the real games. And there's also just, he got himself into some moments turning it over under pressure. Had a got blitzed on a ball screen, tried to spin like right into the double, and ended up losing it. He had another one where he lost out by half court. So he's adjusted. That's far from, you know, a finished product, obviously. Definitely want to talk about Will Greer today. We'll talk about it later this hour. He ends up retiring. So he joins the hometown Panthers. Has not thrown a pass in 7 years in the NFL. And it looks like he's thrown his last pass because he has retired. So we'll talk about that as the show continues. Haynes King fans, you can tip one back today, I guess. You know, and that means you, Bebop. That means you. I don't think Will Greer was ever threatening for the backup spot. I think it was just a matter of, do they keep three veterans?
0: Yep.
1: But we'll get into it. We'll get into it coming up this hour on the Mac and Bone Show with a little bit of Panther talk coming up. What another absolute classic of a game at this World Cup. It has just been banger of a game after banger of a game. And yesterday you had England and Argentina. The first half was absolutely like watching Bad Boys Pistons basketball game back in the day. I mean, first of all, full disclosure, I hate this Argentina team. I hate them. There are so many damn punks on this team. It's just that you saw the way they played in the first half. And the fact they did not get a yellow card in the first half after all that shenanigans is ridiculous. But that's what they do a lot of the time. But England was able to get the lead on an amazing finish by Gordon. But then England decided, oh, we're good. We can play the defending champs with the best player in the history of the sport, and we can make defensive substitutions, and we can park the bus all the way back near the damn goal and just invite Messi to run the game from right outside the box with space. And that idea ended up being horrendous. Argentina gets two goals in the six-minute stretch down the stretch, including the game winner. Messi had assist on both of the goals, including the ridiculous right foot cross. He's left-footed, and it doesn't matter to him. Right foot cross to Martinez for the finish. They are losing their minds in England on manager Thomas Tuchel right now, Fitty.
0: Yeah, I asked you if you thought he was going to end up getting fired.
1: He says, I've got to keep coaching. The problem is you don't make that call, big dog.
0: No, he does not. Mac, I was so conflicted watching this match yesterday.
1: Oh, I thought you would have been so giddy the way you were hating on England yesterday. I thought you would be thrown in my face.
0: I'm not the Messi hater that Willie P is, but I don't necessarily...
1: I'm so tired of it.
0: I don't necessarily like the guy. Like, I was wanting England to win just so we could get the Messi story out of

0: here, and then I could watch England, fall on the big stage on Sunday in the World Cup final. But as Messi is doing what Messi does in the final, 17 minutes or so, where the final few minutes of regular time, than what they did in the beginning of stoppage time, was like, if it doesn't stop you in your tracks and take your breath away, then you don't enjoy watching greatness. And like that cross was sensational. It was beautiful.
1: Listen, there's one thing to tip your hat and say the guy's amazing, but it's another thing to say, like, we can root against great players, can't we?
0: Yes, I did it with LeBron James. I did it with Tom Brady the majority of his career.
1: We can appreciate it, but also say, damn, I want you to lose. But you got to give them credit. They have this characteristic, and that's why they're world champs. They have this characteristic where it has looked so many times in this tournament like they, didn't have it, were in trouble, and they end up pulling the game out and showing that tough mentality and that resolve.
0: And every time, like, John Strom,
1: gotta give it to him, man.
0: Every time as the game was getting later and later in regulation, and John Strom was like resetting the match, 15 minutes to go plus stoppage time. Does Argentina even need extra time while losing? So, like, even him and Stu Holden know.
1: It was just a matter of time.
0: It's like, at some point they're going to strike.
1: Well, they could have scored about three more goals. They hit the post twice, and then Pickford had a ridiculous save on another one. Like, they were
0: Everton's goalie, by the way.
1: They were allowing free crosses from dangerous positions over and over again, many of them from the greatest player and greatest passer in the history of the sport. Like, you could just see it coming, and that's why I don't understand what England was doing. The best way I can describe it in American football terms is England, Fitty said earlier off the air, they went a zero of arrow, right? Meaning, late game drive, we go into a soft defense. But they did it against the Rams, last year's Rams, and MVP Matthew Stafford, and they did it with a one touchdown lead middle of the third quarter. See, that's the thing, is it felt like they started that with 30 minutes left. You can't hold on against that great team and that player by doing that for 30 minutes. You can do it against Mexico to a degree, and I still don't think it was that long, but like against that team. So anyway, man, they're losing it. Smoke texted me last night, and Smoke is far from...
0: Soccer Smoke?
1: Yeah, so Smoke is far right from a soccer, diehard.
2: Hey, how are your mom and him?
1: He told me he was listening to 2 hours straight of Talk Sport, which is the national sports talk network in England, and he was just dying. They are losing their effing minds, man.
0: Makes you wonder if Fat Andy got in on the phone lines over there.
1: Jess's dad, that's true. There's a very good chance he was on there calling for Tuchel to be fired and ripping a referee of some sort. But what drama, though? Like, what damn drama? So it'll be Spain, Argentina. What a classic matchup that will be. England's champs, South America's champs, defending world champs, reigning European champs. What a matchup. That's going to be 3 o'clock on Sunday. By the way, one of the dumbest things in sports will happen on Saturday. Full disclosure, I will be there to watch it from start to finish. But they play the third place game. England and France play the third place game. These soccer players play what is the most grueling season in all of sports. They, by the way, Fitty, the guys that will play, that are playing right now, will get 3 weeks vacation and then be told to report back for training and have about a week to prepare for the season. Like, that is ridiculous. You talk about short off seasons. This is the most grueling of any sport, how long they make you go with your club team and your international team, and they have to play a third place game. It's just dumb as hell. I'll watch the hell out of that third place game, though.
0: It's dumb as hell, Mac, until the 2030 World Cup, when the U.S. men's national team is playing in the third place game, then that becomes the biggest the biggest soccer match in American football history.
1: We'd be fired up for a third place game. You kidding me? Wait till, though, we get a 64-team World Cup and they're playing the seventh place game and the ninth place game.
0: I don't remember when, but the Final Four used to do this, where they would play a third place game in the old days, because I think that's when Bill Bradley set up the scoring record for a Final Four game way back when. And I know Carolina played a third place game during one of the early Final Four runs.
1: Really?
0: Under Dean Smith.
1: Right. Until 1976.
0: Yeah, that's when they cut it out. Mac, I saw this stat, and I need you to verify this. So Messi had 2 assists in 7 minutes yesterday. This dude claims that that's the entire assist total for Cristiano Ronaldo in his World Cup career.
1: If who said that?
0: It was just someone like that commented underneath the tweet about Messi's like 65th assist for Argentina. But like if that stat holds up, how do Ronaldo fans debate the Messi thing? Like as someone that grew up arguing for Ronaldo back when I was really big into soccer, like in 2010, 2011, like I was on the Ronaldo side of that debate. As this thing has aged.
1: Yeah, two assists in 30 games in his career, looks like. No, maybe not. Maybe that might not be it. I'll have to look that up. I'll have to look it up to make sure. But listen, there's no debate anymore. Anybody that tries to argue with you, Ronaldo's the GOAT, you laugh them the hell out of the building. I mean, Messi is, to your point, Messi is an elite goal scorer and elite creator. Might be the best passer ever. Ronaldo, way more one-dimensional in terms of score. And by the way, just look at how things have been going, say, the last 5 years. Messi does not appear to have lost much at all.
0: Yeah.
1: It's dominating World Cups. It's just, it's crazy. It annoys me when people argue for LeBron, but at least I can understand why that argument is there, LeBron and MJ. That GOAT argument is just, I don't even understand how, with a straight face, Ronaldo fans can still say that. By the way, also need to mention that last night, Caitlin Clark got mad at a referee again. Wash, rinse, and repeat. And listen, I had this on the second TV. I talk about this all the time. I watch the Fever a ton, Fitty. I like Caitlin Clark. I root for Caitlin Clark. They got beat last night by Golden State. I don't know if you saw the play.
0: I did not.
1: It just kind of feels like they bumped legs, but it wasn't like down low. She hit a shot. She wanted to end one. She limped back. I believe it was FIFA type acting. I believe it was soccer type acting as she limped back. She got in the face of this referee and is MFing right in her face. Gets no technical, by the way. And then after the game goes off on how she didn't get a call and had to play the rest of the game with a leg contusion. And it's just, I got to tell you, she is a big old fat whiner. Like, I root for her. I wish she would tone down the whining a little bit. I have always said that I feel like there's a lot of calls she doesn't get, but my God, she's like, she goes Luka. She goes Luka Doncic a lot, man.
0: I'm in your camp where I enjoy watching her play. Like, if you want to make me care about the WNBA, put her on, and I'm more in, you know, I'm more acclimated to maybe watch. But Mac, the conversation, the discord around her, it's exhausting, because it feels like it's every week there's something that happens, and sometimes it's been justified where she hasn't gotten a call.
1: Oh, the flagrant. The fact that it took a... Did you hear yesterday? Adam Silver reportedly had to tell Kathy Engelbert, the commissioner, that's a flagrant foul on Caitlin Clark when she puts her fist into Caitlin's neck. You might want to suspend that girl. Like, what a out-to-lunch commissioner the WNBA has. But anyway, I digress. Well, here's my thing about my fellow Caitlin Clark fans. Happened again on Sunday night. She had a moment. She was whining, got called for a foul. And Chelsea Gray, I think. Yeah, Chelsea Gray was the player that drew the foul, and she was kind of like flexing or something, right? Well, apparently she got racial abuse online, shared the screenshot online. The person that racially abused her, and I'm sure it's a Caitlin Clark fan,
0: got fired.
1: This happens over and over, and got fired by her employer because of it. But like, seriously, my fellow Caitlin Clark fans, enough of the racist abuse of people who dare get into a conflict with your queen. Like, it's despicable and pathetic. And honestly, at some point, Caitlin Clark should come out and say something.
0: And condemn it.
1: To her fan base. But like, anyway, yeah, that happened again last night. But you're right. It feels like you can't have a game without some big to-do about Caitlin Clark. And oh, by the way, Paige Becker's just balls out over there. She's over there balling out, playing actually better. I love Caitlin, but playing better. And there doesn't seem to be near as much to do, fanfare or attention. But anyway, all right. I digress, Fitty. I digress. I feel good, though. I feel like we covered a lot in that first segment, but you know what's coming up. We'll have more on Will Grier retiring and what the Panthers might do. I saw veteran QB watch already starting up on Panthers Twitter. But next, we got to talk about day one of the ACC Media Days. NC State's talking a big game. You've got the Darian Mensah situation as he spoke yesterday. And, of course, Jim Phillips and a new ACC tiebreaker. We'll talk about it all. 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

0: we need is an alpha leader. And like, that's what I am right now, and that's what I got to be for us to win more games. You know, I got to be consistent every day, come in the building with the same mindset every day, which is I want to win ACC championship. We want to win ACC championship. So pour into my guys every day, like I've been doing. So, you know, taking that next step into my leadership, growing it even more. Like every year, every day, it's got to grow even better for the program.
1: 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CJ Bailey, one of the storylines from day one here in Charlotte at ACC Media Days, is Dave Doran, CJ Bailey representing the Pack. We're talking a big game. You hear him talking about wanting to lead his team and instill the attitude of we want to be ACC champions. Dave Doran was talking about ACC, an ACC championship, something that the Pack have not done since 1979. They were talking big game. Doran's got this whole meat on the bone slogan that we've left meat on the bone, meaning we've got to go out there and win a championship. So this is going to be talking. I'm very curious to see what NC State fans say about this. Is there going to be a State fan eye roll, or are State fans going to look at their schedule and say they've got the easiest schedule in the ACC based on numerous different metrics, whether it's ESPN's FPI? Phil Steele has them as a 76th ranked schedule in the country. They don't play Miami, SMU, or Clemson. And they get Louisville at home. Like this, we're going to have to talk some State football today, Fitty. And I'm sure your wisecracks are going to be out there, out and about. I'm sure.
2: I'll get my digs in as we make our way through the show, and rightfully so, because for a program that hasn't even played in an ACC title game to be talking about championships, I do think is a little hyperbolic. But I will tell you this, Mac. I thought Doran had a different energy to himself yesterday, as compared to how he usually carries himself, where he's very monotone, mundane, very boring. I think, I was talking about it with Bernie Bowles down the hall from BT, who's a big State guy. I think he looks re-energized. I think he knows he's got a good team. And I think he likes his team, as opposed to some of the teams here recently where I don't know if he necessarily liked them. In terms of just the way that they carried themselves.
1: Definitely 2 years ago, the underachieving transfer portal, huge money spent year.
2: Yeah.
1: Like that team, I'm sure that team annoyed the living crap out of them. But there was a bounce in his step. There were jokes being made.
2: And it's easier to be that way when you know what you have. When you have CJ Bailey at quarterback, who I think, you know, we saw McShay talking about him the other day about how he raved and performed at the Manning Passing Academy. Mac, if he puts up the numbers that he put up last year, but even builds off those numbers, the national hype around him is going to continue to grow. He might be the most underrated, most undervalued quarterback in all of college football entering the season. And this is coming from a Carolina
1: Look
2: fan.
1: Look at this, man.
2: Watched him kick my team's ass.
1: We will. I mean, Doran said it. Having a third-year quarterback in your system, and I know they made a change last year to Roper at OC, but Roper was there previously, right? So it's just the continuity at that position. Not many teams get that.
2: Nope.
1: That's a huge advantage. The schedule, I'm telling you, is very tempting. So anyway, I want to leave some meat on the bone, just like Dave Doran says they have. But at 7 o'clock, we got to call all your Wolfpack friends. All right, get them around the radio. Get them listening on the WFNZ app. Because at 7 o'clock, we got to talk about whether or not all that swagger yesterday was justified. Or, and even non-State fans, like, do you look at it and say, yeah, there's a case they could be pretty damn good? Or do you roll your eyes when you hear Doran and Bailey talk about that? So we got to get into that. Now, Mike Norvell was an interesting guy yesterday as well at ACC Media Days, because everybody wants to talk about his job status and his job security. And to his, I guess, say to his credit, I mean, what's he going to say? I mean, he's won 7 games at Florida State over the last 2 years. So I guess, Fitty, you can't exactly not say this, but he did admit yesterday, hey, man, he did say, I don't feel like I'm coaching for my job, which if I'm a Florida State fan, he better be coaching for his damn job, right? That ain't the standard. That ain't close to it. But he did admit, hey, we got to be better than we've been.
3: As college football has changed, as it's continuing to evolve, you know, we have to be better. And, you know, this past season, we showed glimpses of playing at a very, very high level. You know, had some big wins, some great moments, but also had some disappointing results in some close games and just opportunities that we did not capitalize on. So it's not about me giving a great speech or trying to say the things. It's about, you know, what we're going to show up and be willing to do.
1: And there's, you can't say anything other than that. I mean, you win two games 1 year, five games the next year at Florida State, you are failing. And I know that he has some, you know, collateral in the bank for the two previous seasons, especially the one before the last two. But if I'm a Noles fan, there has to be a standard. Matter of fact, Noles fan, former Noles quarterback, Danny Cannell himself, yesterday on CBS Sports HQ, CBSSports.com, said, hey, I know exactly what the number is, too, that he has to win to save his job.
4: Katie, I don't think there's any pressure whatsoever on Mike Norvell because I think he knows exactly what he has to do. I mean, if they don't get to eight wins, he's fired. I mean, well, I think we're coming out with a list today. There have been lists all offseason about who's hot, who's on the hottest hot seat. Mike Norvell is everybody's hottest seat. Like, everyone out there looks at Florida State and says, if he doesn't get better, if they don't improve, he's done. So, like, I don't, like, from that standpoint, you know exactly what you have to do. And I think that's where Mike Norvell has to respond to that pressure, and he's got to, I think, tap into the locker room of sort of a us against the world mentality. Nobody expects us to do anything. Everyone's thinking I'm going to get fired. Our own fan base, I think, is a part of that us against the world, because the fan base wants Mike Norvell fired. So I think you have to try to embrace that in that locker room. And he's been pointing out today some of the one possession losses, which I do think is something that you should point out. But the bottom line is, he knows this is a job at Florida State where the standard is higher than the last two seasons, and he has to do better, or else they'll be looking for a new coach.
1: I love the way Cannell is, like, he's talking to, I think, Katie Mox, I think is the host that he was talking to, about the pressure he's under. I don't think he's under any pressure. And then he goes on to say, but if he doesn't win eight games, he's going to lose his job. How's that not pressure?
2: Well,
1: and he should be under pressure. Immense freaking pressure, man.
2: I think I understood what he was trying to say, where, like Norvell just knows what it is.
1: But if you can know what you have to do, but there's still pressure, because if you don't do it, you're fired.
2: Yeah, exactly.
1: Right? Yeah, I don't. It's semantics.
2: Well, you know they say about pressure, pressure makes diamonds. Mac, what is
1: it? What about what Brenson Buckner has said about pressure? Pressure makes a monkey eat a hot pepper.
2: I've never heard that.
1: That's an all-time Brenson Buckner classic, man. Yeah. That's okay. Right up there with Steven Jackson and his quote that used to say he made love to pressure. Okay. Those are the two greatest quotes in Charlotte sports history about pressure, Fitty. Anyway, what were you saying? I don't know how we got there, but I enjoyed that.
2: What does it say about Clemson and Florida State with the state of their programs? Where, like you said the other day, where if Clemson went 8-4, you could almost justify that as a good season with the question that it has a quarterback. And that if Mike Norvell wins eight games at Florida State, that would be enough to save his job. These are programs that have won championships.
1: Yeah, that's a good point, too.
2: They've competed for championships. We're not too far removed from people being outraged that Florida State, without their backup quarterback, was left out of the playoff. But if Mike Norvell wins eight games...
1: Oh, it's okay. He can stay. And by the way, that's a very good point. Like, you could even ask, should that even be the standard?
2: No.
1: Should the standard be higher? If they win eight games this year, you know what he's averaged over a three-game sample? Or three-season sample? Five wins a season.
2: Yeah.
1: Oh, my God.
2: That's not meeting the standard that Bobby Bowden set there in Tallahassee. I do wonder, though, Mac, when you look at that Florida State vacancy or the potential vacancy there, and we get told all the time how they're kind of strapped for cash, how much has Deion struggling at Colorado? Because I think all along, had he hit at Colorado, if he didn't go to the NFL, he would just take his cowboy hat and get on Renegade.
1: That's a good point.
2: And be the Florida State head coach. I do wonder how his struggles maybe impacted what they want to do.
1: That is a good point.
2: And who they want to lead their program.
1: You on fire today. You on fire today over there, Fitty, with the bone man out. We have to mention the ACC tiebreaker. By the way, it's going to be a ton of ACC talk all day. The conference is in town with media days. Day two today, Clemson. So you hear from Dabo. You hear from KB and Bone's favorite coach, James Franklin, today as well. KB's going to have Franklin on the show. So we got Jeff Brohm in Louisville. So we got some interesting things.
2: I've got bad news for Bone. Bone, by the way.
1: What's that?
2: Bailey declined an invitation to take Bone to Blacksburg. I asked him yesterday, are y'all road tripping? He said, hell no.
1: Bailey's like, I am not taking you to my people. I will not be seen with a Hokie Bone in front of real, true Hokie fans. Oh, that's cold. That is cold. He did seem, though, when Bone and I were hyping up how good James Franklin will do at Virginia Tech, he did text in and seemed happy about it. But he just doesn't. He doesn't want Bone involved in any road trips. We can say nice things about him, but don't plan on him picking us up early on a Saturday morning.
2: What does it say about Bone that Bailey would rather take Smoke to Blacksburg than Bone to Blacksburg?
1: That's cold. Why are you ripping poor Smoke, man?
2: I thought it was more of a shot at Bone.
1: Oh, okay.
2: And Bailey said,
1: in that case,
2: any man that gets bullied by his dogs, no man built for Blacksburg.
1: All right, let me mention this ACC tiebreaker change, because yesterday we were discussing, like, hadn't heard anything about this. Are they definitely going to do it if they're going to change the ACC tiebreaker after their tiebreaker last year almost cost them having a team in the field at all, right? Miami squeezes in over Notre Dame, but it got real dicey there. Sure enough, they do have the tiebreaker change, and they did announce it yesterday. Initially, Jim Phillips just kind of explained in very general terms, right? Like, it's going to be head-to-head first. It's going to be then about your general body of work, and you're not going to be penalized for, you know, if, because we have this whole thing where five teams this year play eight games in conference and nine teams play nine. And he said, you're not going to be penalized, you know, for win-loss totals against teams that play a different amount of games. But then we had to see the tiebreaker formula, right? And not just this general, you know, commish speak about it. It's interesting. I definitely think most of the time it'll achieve what they want to, which is not having, you know, a team that is definitively their best team not playing in the ACC championship game. Here's how it's going to work, Fitty. It will be head-to-head, will be the first tiebreaker. Then after that, they go to the team success rankings from Sports Source Analytics. This is like an analytic number. This is like basically like a computer system deciding which teams play. I guess their feeling is, there's a couple things. My first reaction to that was, why don't you just use the playoff rankings? And if you have teams ranked in the playoff, go with your highest ranked playoff team, because that's what would have solved the Miami thing last year. I heard David Hale bring up a good point on ACC Network yesterday. Going the week, final week of the regular season, right? Thanksgiving weekend plays out. The committee does not put out their rankings until Tuesday night. The ACC definitely can't wait till Tuesday night to name a team in the championship game. So maybe that's part of the reasoning here. They had to find another ranking system to kind of use that they believe will put their best team in there. Those rankings, Fitty, are updated right after Saturday's games. So maybe that's what it is, although I would wonder, could you get word from the committee on where the ACC teams, what order just the ACC teams would be ranked on, like a Sunday? I don't know. The analytics thing is kind of goofy. Here's the goofiest part of the whole thing, though, Fitty, is because we have this stupid thing where they have 17 teams and they're trying to go to a 9-game schedule. Well, this year, now I don't know why it's like this year. Starting next year, one team will play 8 games every year and it'll rotate. Different team every year will play 8 games. The rest will play 9. This year, 5 teams, including Clemson and Carolina, are playing only 8 games. The rest are playing 9. So in order to deal with that oddity, they set this thing up so if you have the same amount of wins with somebody, you are tied with them. So a 7-2 conference team and a 7-1 conference team, Fitty, are tied and have to go to the tiebreaker. One loss, 7-1 and 8-1 are tied, and 8-1 are tied. But here's my question. What if it's is it a three-way tie then? If you have 8-1, 7-1, and 7-2, are they all tied together? Is it a three-way tie? Like, I still have questions, man. It's still pretty damn convoluted, Fit.
2: Yeah. Here's a brilliant idea. Make everyone play non-conference games.
1: They can't, though. Like, I guess...
2: Why can't they?
1: Because of the way the math works out. With 17 teams, you can't have everybody play nine.
2: Well, then just add another team. I mean...
1: Hey, Notre Dame! Oh, yeah, that's right. You're too good for that.
2: Now, the analytic tool, I guess the defense of it was... He did say that was a metric that the playoff committee does use.
1: They do. And the Mountain West has been using this as a tiebreaker for a little while, too.
2: So, apparently. It's not unheard of. I don't know how open fans are to having more analytics involved in how we determine who plays who. You see it in college basketball, like the wins above bubble stats become a big thing in the tournament, about how they try to decide bubble teams that get into now the field of 76. It just can't be easy. Like it's always something.
1: I'm still trying. I need an answer. At some point, we need an answer to my question. 8-1 is tied with 7-1. 7-1 under these rules is tied with 7-2. So is
2: 8-1 and 7-2?
1: Well, are they in a 3-way tie? Or do you equal? Have to do separate 2-way tie? It's just my head hurts, man. ACC. Anyway, we'll talk that through later. Gooch Grundleman is on fire this morning. He has called English coach Thomas Tuchel a Don Knotts looking fraud, and he also has taken a shot at the P-Man, saying P-Man thinks Norvell gets double-digit wins this year.
2: Are you kidding me?
1: Is that when this whole downfall started for Norvell? When P-Man said he's the next coach to get his first natty?
2: That would be correct. That was...
1: P-Man curse! I'm not the only one!
2: The summer before DJ Uiagalelei became their quarterback.
1: Oh, God. All right, anyway, we'll talk a break. So, P-Man Thomas Tuchel catching strays. Feels free to stray us all here. 704-570-9610. When we come back, Will Grier is retiring, so the Panthers are down to 3 QBs. Is it worth looking up who veteran QBs are for free agents? 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

0: partake in the fun, make new friends, enjoy a Pepsi, and hang out on the Tito's.
1: Wow, now's the time that we're all outside and we're noticing our house, well, it needs a little love.
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11: Coming up on Thursday at 3, Kyle Bailey is going to be live at ACC kickoff yet again, as he'll be talking to many guests, including Virginia Tech head coach James Franklin. Tune in at 3.

0: to send an attaboy to my man, Scotty Scheffler, trying to bounce back from his first missed cut in 4 years at the Scottish Open last week. He's 4 under through six. He is at the top of the leaderboard. Now, it is extremely early, right? But this is a good sign for nothing carrying over for Scotty from last week. He is 4 under through six, so a great start over there at Royal Birkdale in a tournament that I prefer to call the British Open, but Fitty screams at me every time I do because it's the Open Championship.
1: I love the Open Championship. It's... we have the Masters, and I love the Masters. This is my favorite major. It's my favorite major in golf, and I want you to call it by its appropriate name.
0: Here's the thing, though. In America, we have our own Open Championship, the U.S. Open. So I feel like I am not giving in. They want to be the Open Show. What are they, the Ohio State? They're like the Ohio State University. They want to be the Open Championship. Yeah, you could call it that over there. But I'm in America where we have the U.S. Open Championship, so I'm going to call it the British Open. I'm not going to distinguish that you are the Open Championship. See where I'm coming from, Fitty?
1: It's the birthplace of golf over there. They invented the sport. I think it's okay for them to characterize.
0: Snooty, okay, so snooty English people with golf are okay, but other English snooty people you can't stand.
1: Golf and tennis people, because the Wimbledon, I prefer to be referred to as the Championships Wimbledon, not just Wimbledon.
0: You are very hard to figure out, man. I'm still trying to figure you out. You're a giant British hater, but you defend the tennis and golf snootiness. You know what? You are a complex man, Fitty Marlowe, and I will figure you out right here live on the radio, and hopefully it'll be entertaining. Anyway, Thomas Dietrich is 3 under, the German golfer. Robert McIntyre, Scottish golfer, also at 3 under. Alex Smalley is the second highest American on the board. He's at 3 under. Bryson DeChambeau, 2 under, so a good start for Bryson. I would love it if Bryson and Scotty both play well. Bryson is entertaining when he's in the mix. So there you go. Alex Fitzpatrick's been playing very good. He's at 1 under, so there you go. We'll just keep you up to date on it, whatever you prefer to call it, the Open Championship or the British Open. Will Greer will have some time on his hands to watch golf if he wants to now, or do whatever he wants to. Will Greer, it was announced yesterday on Panthers.com, he is retiring. He had been a part of that quarterback room since joining, really right before the draft, right? Because they ended up acquiring Haynes King as an undrafted free agent kind of right after they acquired Will Greer. Now, Fitty, I don't think there's ever been a battle for the number two spot. I think it was pretty clear Kenny Pickett was brought in to be Bryce Young's backup. I kind of thought the question was, would they spend a roster spot on a third QB, and would they want a third veteran like Will Greer? Or would they either try to practice squad Haynes King or keep Haynes King on the active roster? I have to be honest with you, I never really understood Will Greer's place here, because I feel like you don't need two veteran backups to Bryce. And I'm not on here trying to act like we've got one of the best backups in the business in Kenny Pickett. I'm not really saying that. But I think he's your backup, and I think you want a young guy as your third QB. I think the only question is, do you use an active roster spot, or do you try to chance it and kind of keep him hanging on that practice squad in case he's needed? What do you think? Because Panther fans were out there, and I think it was the Panthers Wire site put an article out about, here's the backup quarterbacks that are free agent, you know, kind of vet quarterbacks. And there's not much really, you know, there's not a lot on there to get excited about. I'm not sure they need anything other than maybe one extra camp arm, I guess.
1: Yeah, when I got stopped in my tracks yesterday with the Will Greer news, the first thing I did not do was go look up other veteran QBs to add to the roster.
0: You did not.
1: The Haynes King situation, I think, is very interesting, because he said all the right things back during rookie minicamp. Like when he was asked, hey, would you be willing to play like a Taysom Hill role? And I do think there could be like some value in him having some special packages, especially down in the red zone with his ability to run the football. You could put him in some unique formations and utilize him as a runner. But when you look at how these teams go about building their 45-man rosters to turn into 53-man rosters when you get to game days, you don't see a lot of three active QBs anymore. You see it's a lot of two. You have the emergency quarterback designation. And then, of course, you can have the practice squad. So I think in an ideal world, Mac, you want him on the practice squad. but you run the risk of someone else coming in and signing him off your practice squad, which is why I think preseason is going to be really important for him. Because if he shows that he can maybe do some special things and have a sort of a unique role, maybe they value him being on the active roster. But as I sit here today, I would feel a lot more confident if that roster spot was used at another area where we need some depth as opposed to quarterback.
0: I agree with you. The only question is, do they fear they would lose Haynes King, and do they want to make sure they keep him around? I think that's the
1: only
0: question.
1: He wasn't drafted, so...
0: I think I might try to practice squad him as well, because I do think you want to have that young developmental guy there. I think you do want to see if you have something with him. I think practice squad is probably the best way to go as well. Fitty, you are, people are getting out the mop for you right now on aisle one. We had a texter that said the aisle you're cleaning up should be the aisle of the hour of the show you're in. So I like that. I think that's what we should do. So clean up aisle one. Golf was invented in Scotland, according to many texters, Fitty, including our guy English Paul. So there you go. Not invented in England, but invented in Scotland.
1: But it's all like one whole thing, right? That's another reason why you got England, but then you've got Great Britain, where you've got all these countries that are connected that combined. Get out of here! It was invented over there. They can refer
0: over
1: to
0: there.
1: It as the Open Championship.
0: You people, all you people in the United Kingdom, you're all the same. Oh God, don't get me involved in that, Fitty. Anyway, and a shocking development: Myron Goodman, Fitty, agrees with you and not me. He has argued two things with me today so far.
1: Already?
0: And we're 1 hour into the show. Has Myron Goodman ever sent a text in to agree with anything I said? He argues with me more than Mrs. Mack does. The problem is, I don't have to tell you you're right, Myron. I don't have to go home with you. And thank the Lord for that. This texter, though, agrees with you and Myron. Mack, Fitty is technically correct. Yes, he's technically correct. It's the Open Championship. Another texter says it's under 66 years old. What I am saying is, I'm pretty damn sure as I was growing up, it was called in the United States the British Open. And I believe some people still call it that to distinguish between the two here in America. That's all I'm trying to say. All right.
1: I'm a little bit younger than you. We don't need to get into those particulars.
0: You know, you're 24 years or so.
1: Yeah, like, you know, you're in your mid to late 50s. I'm in my late 20s, Mac. I never heard it referred to as the British Open growing up. Like when
0: you
1: I
0: never,
1: got it,
0: in America, in this country.
1: Like, yeah, when
0: I'm
1: I got
0: not talking
1: it,
0: about over there. I'm talking about in this country.
1: Yeah, like when I would watch golf with my dad, because my dad's a. Used to be a really
0: You've
1: big golf
0: You've never watched SportsCenter and someone says, let's go to the highlights of the British Open?
1: It was always just the Open Championship.
0: Come on now. Come on
1: that
0: now.
1: That I can
0: During the
1: remember.
0: Broadcast, yes. But outside media, are you kidding me? I don't know. Anyway, let's move along here. Let's move along. How about this? You had, I believe it was 23 wide receivers get a vote in the ESPN daily. They release a position every day. And it is Jeremy Fowler surveying coaches, executives, and scouts. And despite the fact that T-Mac, as a rookie, was 11th in receiving yards last year, did not get a single vote. I didn't expect him, Fitty, to be in the top 10.
2: Respect the Panther.
0: He did not. Apparently someone's not respected a Panther. He did not get a single vote. And there was like 23 wide receivers that at least got one single vote. That was kind of surprising to me. This is a dude that ranked in what? The top 90 of the NFL players poll and doesn't get in the top 23 wide receivers, essentially. I was surprised by that, man.
1: Yeah, it's very odd. A guy that was the offensive rookie of the year, as you mentioned, not only made the NFL top 100, but was inside the top 90. But when he gets to this particular voting list, he doesn't get at least one vote when 23 other wide receivers were able to cast at least a single vote. But look, hopefully he saw this. Hopefully this motivates him, and he, you know, when he reports to camp next week, he's ready to kick some ass. Because I really do wonder, Mac, how much the 8 and 9 stuff plays a role in how much like the respect this team has gotten. Like we've seen it show up a little bit, but there's been some other areas where I think they haven't gotten the respect that they should have gotten despite making the playoffs. winning the division. He had a great rookie season. And there were some games he was our only source of passing offense. It was just Bryce and T-Mac.
0: That's the most impressive thing, is until Coker got healthy and got flowing, it was often he's a marked man and he has to carry the load. You saying 8 and 9 though, Fitty, has actually garnered us more respect though. I get what you're saying.
1: In certain respects, it feels like it.
0: Dude, we didn't have one single player for a while there on the players list. Now we have three, at least three, and we'll see if we get Devin Lloyd on there. I understand what you're saying, or the Panthers still not totally getting respect. This seems to me more like a rookie that has done it for only 1 year, and the scouts, executive, and coaches in their mind are like, do it, keep doing it. You did it for 1 year, kid, but keep doing it. But I will point out, and I know it's not a perfect list and system, but the players, his peers, thought enough of him as a rookie to rank him 87th. So that speaks a lot. This dude says, Mac, when are you going to get over whining about Panthers and where they're ranked on lists? Training camp starts a week from today. That's probably when I'll get over it. When we actually, I will tell you shamelessly or not shamelessly, I don't know. Do I have shame or not have shame? I don't know. But I will tell you honestly that, yes, this stuff, because we care so much about football, I get way too into this crap. And then football starts, and it's like, who cares where we were ranked? I will, full disclosure. All right, when we come back, y'all, we got to do it. We set the table for this earlier. We have to let you hear Dave Doran's comment that got people talking yesterday. Dave Doran, CJ Bailey, we're talking ACC championship. If you're a state fan or a state hater, do you think it's justified? Or are you rolling your eyes at this big game talk? We'll talk about it next. 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
3: The ugliness of this loss, the quick collapse, the errors, the lack of fight and connection. You know, on the field for the American Minute, it feels like it's back to square one. I think the talent is almost there. It's certainly better than it has been in the past. The next step is to actually arrive, or we're just watching reruns over and over again.
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0: 4 score and 14 years ago, I got hired here and came in really excited about running this program, and still am. And since that time, you know, the landscape of college football has changed a lot. And just within our own state, I think each school that I go up against has had a minimum of 3 different head coaches at each university, and some of them more than that. And I think that says a lot about what we've built. And I think as media, a lot of times your job is to talk about what we don't do well. Today I get to talk about what we do well. And I think having staying power, being a consistent winner, we've won the second most number of games in the ACC in the last 6 years. We've won the second most number of conference games and non-conference games. And with that being said, I'm sick of being second. And these guys know that. You know, we're here to do more.
1: There you go, Dave Doran. Fitty said it earlier and it bounced to his step. It makes you wonder, does he feel deep down inside, I've got a squad this year? First of all, he started his address with 4 score and 14 years ago. That was amazing. That was absolutely tremendous. Then he drops the line that had, and the whole tone of him and C.J. Bailey talking ACC championship, the whole tone seemed to be polarizing on social media. I mean, what isn't polarizing on social media? By the way, the Bone Man on a trip with his gal to Nashville. So it's me and the Fit Dog for the next couple of days. So hopefully we can hold it down without the Bone Man. Hopefully the Bone Man has a good time. He gets away from the puppy that has been assaulting him for the last couple of weeks. So hopefully he has a good time. But we've got so much ACC stuff to talk about. We'll let you hear a bunch from Jim Phillips. We haven't even really gotten into the Darian Mensah stuff. Like, did what he said yesterday make it any better, Duke fans? Or you still hate him and Miami with a passion? But this NC State thing, Fitty, you noticed it. It was like one of the first things you said when you came in. Man, they were talking. They were talking. It was very bold talk. The comment about Fitty not being

0: to be honest with you. Dave Doran talking about being mad finishing second is rich. A second place finish in a conference championship appearance from this dude would literally give me a heart attack. Dave has been a very solid coach. I'm ready to see if we can find better than solid. It does need to be said, Fitty, they avoid Miami, Clemson, and SMU. Three teams many people think might be the three best or three of the four best. They get Louisville, the other probably top four team. They get them at home. The schedule is considered by ESPN FPI the easiest in the ACC and the easiest third easiest Power Four conference. They get CJ Bailey back for the third year with continuity. I think they're going to be pretty damn good, Fitty. With that said, though, if you're a State fan, or if you hate State, or even if you're just kind of like, yeah, I could take or leave State, how do you feel about the fact CJ Bailey is saying it's time to win an ACC championship, Dave Doran saying it's time to stop finishing second? What did you think of that, Fitty? Eye rolling, or do you like think they might have a chance? What do you think?
1: Well, as a Carolina guy that has watched Dave Doran and this program whip my team's butt for the last 5 years, it was something that I wanted to scoff at. And I as I got home yesterday, they were the team that was up at the podium, and I watched everything in its entirety, even their time on set with the crew over there at the ACC huddle. I think what it speaks to, Mac, is they know that outside of Miami, there isn't a lot of known this year. Like, it's one of the big issues with this conference is that outside of Miami, we can look at SMU and Louisville and project them to be good. But if those teams were to go 7-5, 8-4, it wouldn't be I don't think it'd be a surprise. And I think they feel really good about their quarterback spot because you've got CJ Bailey, who, as I said in the first hour, might be the most underrated and most undervalued quarterback in the power conference level in all of college football because he plays at NC State. And those, and they may not know the numbers that he was putting up last year when they had one of the worst defenses we've ever seen, for issues that made a lot of sense off the field. But with that being said, I think you never want to put a whole lot of stock into the first game of the year. But, Mac, if they can go win at Virginia in a game that's no longer going to be played overseas.
0: Yeah, it's on the road, but they beat them last year at home. They beat them last year.
1: You know, I think because then you get a week off, you get Richmond at home, and then you got to go to Vanderbilt. I don't know what Vandy's going to be this year without Diego Pavia. I do think Clark Lee's going to have Vandy positioned to be a competitive football team moving forward. But if they can win in Nashville, you get App State at home, Louisville, and Wake Forest at home. They can get hot out of the gate.
0: I think there's
1: a fast start potential with their schedule if they win week one at UVA.
0: First of all, I'd like everybody to get their Wolfpack fingers in the air for Wolfpack Fitty right now. He's a new member of the show, Wolfpack Fitty. That is a very honest breakdown, Fitty, because I thought you were going to come on and say, oh, you ain't even been second, bro. I thought you were going to throw shade.
1: If you're not first, you're last.
0: You said something at the start of your comment there that I was like, you know what? That really makes sense. I think everybody concedes Miami feels like they're on their own level, right? But that battle for second place, like, how many times are we going to have that conversation in the preseason? Probably coming up later this week, actually. Like, who's second in the ACC? Who will play Miami here in Charlotte? The Wolfpack are probably thinking, hey, why can't we get into that spot? Why can't we get into there versus a Louisville or an SMU? And a lot of it, I think, is probably based, you know, if you want to be confident as a State fan, I think you should look at that schedule because it is very, I was listening to Bud Elliott on the Cover 3 podcast. It's something like if you go to the S&P rankings, they play six of the bottom eight on their schedule. It's like there's a real opportunity. Now, we had a State fan text in, and this is why I'm curious what State fans think about this confidence. Do they want to be confident, or do they want to downplay this? 704 number says, Pack alum here. I have to be honest, I shook my head when I heard that. And Mac saying, easy schedule. Mac, don't you know we can just as easily lose to two or three teams we ain't supposed to? So that's the thing. Like, they have to beat the teams that they should, and that hasn't always been a Wolfpack specialty, but like you can see, like CJ Bailey, third year in the system, you could see him elevate the play of people around him. Duke Scott finished the season amazingly, yep. Averaged 5.5 yards a carry. They brought in a guy I like to call Football Lubin, Davian Goss, the former UNC back. They got him into

0: backfield. They added Davion Dozier, who I think is underrated from App as a receiver. There's I don't know. JoJo Trader played high school football with C.J. Bailey. I think there could be a chemistry there. They add him as a receiver. And then on defense, it's D.J. Elliott's second year. They've added, I mean, they added a bunch of, like, the SEC, the SEC and Big Ten transfers in the secondary, two Penn State transfers, secondary, a Georgia transfer. They got a Tulane edge rusher that had 8 sacks last year. Like, could the defense get better and C.J. Bailey's presence keep them as a 30-point-per-game offense against a bad schedule and be in the mix for the conference championship? I don't know if I have the balls, though, Fitty, to say they're going to play in Charlotte, though. But could they be in the mix for it?
1: Yeah, I think, Mac, they'll be playing meaningful games into late November.
0: Yeah, that's a good
1: way
0: of putting it.
1: They're going to be factored, especially with this odd tiebreaker system where we know that 8-1 and 7-1 and maybe 8-1 and 7-2 are valued at the same way. But the C.J. Bailey last year completed 69% of his passes for over 3,100 yards, 25-9 touchdown interception ratio. And, Mac, I think he's going to take a step forward. Like, I think he's going to build off those numbers. And if he builds off those numbers and they're in that 30-point threshold where they're scoring just about every week, whether they're at home or away, I don't see a Dave Doran-led football team being as bad defensively as they were last year. Like, I just cannot wrap my mind.
0: 27 points a game, I think they're going to take a jump. D.J. Elliott had obviously a horrible personal situation.
1: Yes.
0: Where his daughter was sick with cancer and passes during the season. Could he second year under his system? This texter says, I'm a State fan. I don't know over half our roster. Yeah, they got 50 new players, as do many teams, right? So there is the element of how will these guys play in the new system, but everybody's dealing with that. This dude said, we lost our 6 best pass catchers. I am not falling for it. So I guess he's a State fan. They do bring Keenan Jackson back, along with the guys I mentioned. They do lose a lot of pass catchers, but don't you think C.J. Bailey, like, keeping C.J. is way more important than keeping, you know, a couple of the pass catchers that moved on via the transfer portal. And don't you think Bailey at this point, third-year starter, is the type of guy that can raise the level around him?
1: Yes. I believe more in him as their quarterback than when they went and brought, you know, Brennan Armstrong in from Virginia. And I thought he was going to be a guy that can maybe elevate them. I believe as much in where the quarterback spot is right now than since I've been, you know, covering State as a broadcastinator here at WFNZ for 5 years. Like, that's how much I think of him. And they've had some really good quarterbacks come through the program.
0: Okay.
1: Maybe not NFL level quarterbacks. You know, they're from some of those QBU or whatever. Maybe they're not to that level. But C.J. Bailey is going to be a first round pick when his career is all said and done.
0: I'm gonna buy you a C.J. Bailey jersey.
1: You don't have to do any of that. It's very easy to look at, Mac. But like, you look at October. This is their schedule: October 3rd against Louisville, home; October 10th, home to Wake Forest; a bye on the 17th; at October 24th at Stanford; Halloween at home against California. They go 4-0.
0: Yeah.
1: We're going to have
0: look at that schedule.
1: We're going to be talking about them in November. Like, what's their path?
0: I agree.
1: What's the help? What do they need to, what do they have to do win-wise to get to Charlotte? And then we'll be looking at SMU, Louisville, and the other schools, maybe Carolina. What do they have to lose so they can get to Charlotte?
0: Look at Fitty. Wolfpack Fitty, baby. Get that fingers going, Fit. Okay, so there's two themes on the text line. The first one is football. The other one is not football. So we'll get to that one in a second. The football theme is a lot of skepticism over State, and I don't blame you. See, here's the thing about Dave Doran. I could maybe go as high as 9 wins. I can't go to 10 because he hasn't done it in 13 years. 10 of his seasons out of 13 have been 7-9 wins. So I feel like comfortably we could say it'll probably be 7, 8, or 9 wins. I would go at least 8. I think maybe 9 because of the schedule and because of Bailey. But State fans, you don't blame them, Fitty, for not exactly wanting to buy all this hype. Spoiled Lettuce says, Ted Lasso got it wrong. It's not the hope that kills you. It's the hype that kills you at NC State. another texter, Red Dog Mick. I cannot wait till 4 weeks into the season and we're not talking about anything related to NC State. Brian says, turned on the radio, heard Mac for the for the umpteenth summer hyping up my Wolfpack, turned off the radio, and drove my car into a ditch. So there you go. Not happy about hearing me.
1: I need to call a tow truck. Luckily, State fans own those type of things.
0: Hot dog condiment. I have been a State fan since Jimmy V. Lived in Cary back in the day. We went to a bar. He's giving me the whole bio. Went to a bar called Mitch's, which is right across the street from a campus. Why did he just tell me all that? He didn't even tell me anything about the current Wolfpack team.
1: It's a great story.
0: Hey, if Wolfpack fans, if you want to do a getting to know you segment here, feel free to send your stuff in. This dude said one of the funniest things about summer shows is Mac buying into Wolfpack hype. Yeah, I just think it's the schedule, and I think it's CJ Bailey, and I think you know Doran is going to have. That's the question, though, Fitty. This guy says, Mac, by no means should you ever pick for Dorn to have a great team. There's a reason, Dave, that you don't finish first. Yeah, that's the thing. It's hard to pick them to play for the title, though, because we haven't seen that sort of greatness and consistency for a full season.
1: I have them fourth.
0: Yeah, I think that's a good
1: number. That's where I have them.
0: I think that's a good number. Damn, Fitty. I like Wolfpack Fitty. By the way, The other theme on the text line are people incredulous because I said Bone is on a trip to Nashville with his girlfriend. People could not, but he's mentioned her before, right? I thought by now everybody knew Tara, his girlfriend, they're on a trip to Nashville. But people, like, I don't know what people are more surprised about. Dave Doran talking championships or Bone on a trip with a girl?
1: It's not the fact that Bone has a girlfriend. He's obviously been married before, and he's had
0: a bunch of girlfriends. He's never really talked about them, though.
1: It's also, you know, the fact
0: this is
1: that,
0: like, the first time he's been open about it.
1: Like, even Smoke said yesterday, like, when I told him he was going to Nashville, he's like, this is the most I've seen Bone actually enjoy PTO. It's the fact that Bone has a female and is actually leaving the state to go somewhere else. Because usually when Bone's on vacation,
0: it's a staycation.
1: Bone's just sitting at home.
0: It's an Al Bundy vacation, an old staycation sitting around. Good for the Bone Man. And I have never been to Nashville. I know a lot of people are like, how is that possible? Because I also sit at home a lot.
1: It's an amazing town. It's not a city for you.
0: I don't know. There's a bunch of bars.
1: Yeah, but they play a lot. And I mean a lot of country music. Oh,
0: clearly,
1: and I think you'd get annoyed.
0: Clearly, yeah. A lot of twang in that city. All right, a lot of bachelorette parties in that city too, Fitty. When we come back here on the Mac and Bone Show, we got to keep it ACC-centric. After all, we're smack dab in the middle of ACC kickoff right here in Charlotte. When we come back, Jim Phillips' comments that made headlines yesterday, you got to hear those. Plus, we've got to let you hear a little bit from Mario Cristobal and others. 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
3: The draft board was calling the Hornets' name to take Steinbach. 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

0: look at going through your history, your journey collegiately, quarterbacks have been jumping into the portal and finding other homes every other season. You've stayed committed to NC State. Why the Wolfpack? Why one pack, one goal mentality?
1: You know, NC State is a different place. Like, it's a different place for me. It's home for me. Like, and, you know, throughout my whole process of the recruiting or whatever case may be, it's like they were loyal to me. Like, Coach Doran was loyal to me, Coach Roper. They poured into me, and it's only right I give it back to those guys. And, you know, like, sometimes I often think, like, even when I was, even though it was off season, I was thinking, like, why would I go anywhere else to learn a new offense or learn somebody else or build a new relationship with other people when I got a good home right now, right here? They go prepare me for the next level, and sure, I'm ready to win with those guys. So,
2: CJ Bailey, yesterday you heard the question, you heard his answer about staying loyal to the pack. You know the hounds were swarming, trying to entice him with NIL money. And you know State, pony up big money too. But I do think in a day and age where a lot of us lament, again, I'm very pro player, you know, go where you want to go. The coaches go where they want to go. But there is something very cool about a dude sticking with a school for 3 years. And I think Pac fans have to love that. We haven't agreed, Pac fans, on whether or not they deserve to be talking about ACC championships like they did yesterday. But I think we'll all agree how cool it is that he's there for the third year. So I love that. We got to get into what Jim Phillips was saying yesterday as well. 704-570-9600. If you want to jump in here on the Mac and Bone Show, we do have one Wolfpack fan who loves what he's hearing. 704 number. I have to be honest with you, as a Pack fan, I usually want to kill Fitty. Fitty is bringing a tear to my eye standing up for my Wolfpack this morning. Fitty, you and the Pack fans could be friends after all.
3: We can be friends in the summertime. They lose week one at Virginia, or they start 1-3, 2-2. I'm pretty sure they'll be wanting to get me with their pitchforks again.
2: I know one game they're going to win, though, Fitty. I know one game they're going to win.
3: Oh, that Florida State game?
2: Actually, I know two. They've beaten Florida State 4 straight times, too. They own both of y'all. All right, anyway, let's focus on Jim Phillips. Let's get into this and some of the stuff he said yesterday. Let's start with probably the biggest headline yesterday from Phillips talking and from ACC Media Day 1 is the new tiebreaker system. I couldn't think of the word tiebreaker. The new tiebreaker system so that we can avoid what was almost a train wreck last year when Miami was your highest ranked team and they don't get to play in the conference title game and almost ended up missing out on the college football playoff. You want to do everything you can to avoid that. So they've put a system in where Jim Phillips, you know, introduced it yesterday and he was talking about it. The concept is head to head is going to win out first. Then you're going to get into total body of work as well. But you're also, because it's so wonky this year with 5 ACC teams playing 8 games in conference and 12 playing 9, you're not going to penalize teams that, you know, if you have the same amount of wins or same amount of losses, they're actually considering you tied. And Jim Phillips yesterday was explaining kind of how they'll judge the body of work portion of this.
4: It will come down to body of work. So who you play, when you play, the games that you win, non-conference as well as conference will matter. And that's a change. That's a major change in college sports and certainly for the ACC. And I'm looking forward to that. And I would just say this. We talked a lot about it. We used a lot of consultants. We did 10,000 algorithms of different scenarios. It warranted that kind of time and commitment so that we can position ourselves to put those two best ACC teams forward. And, you know, our schedule's not perfect coming up this year, because we're going into that transition period where we're going to 9 games and we have an uneven number of teams in the conference. And so 12 of our schools will play 9 conference games. 5 of our schools will play 8. Everyone will play 10 power 4 games. So there's some balance there. So we'll continue to watch how this thing goes, but I feel incredibly strong that we have gotten to the right place with unanimity from our membership on what this new tie-breaking policy states.
2: They're going to use these team success rankings. If you're wondering, okay, but Jim, you didn't explain how you're going to judge the full body works for teams. It's called team success rankings from Sports Source Analytics. They're going to use analytics to decide it. And that is a twist, though, Fit. It includes, that ranking is not just for ACC games. That ranking is for all the games you play. That is a twist. And it clearly is an effort to make sure your best team plays in it. We're going to talk through this in the 8 o'clock hour. It's still not perfect. It's better, but it's still a little clunky. I do want to pay some attention here to this Darian Mensah storyline yesterday, because it was one of the big storylines, right? Is Darian Mensah is going to speak about leaving Duke, and that Mario Cristobal is going to speak about acquiring Mensah. And we're going to get into this as the show goes on too. And just like, was Duke done wrong? Like, should Duke fans move on after yesterday, or should Duke fans hold a grudge on this? This is Cristobal's side of things. He was asked about the process of acquiring Mensah in the portal.
5: We felt, you know what, this is a guy we would love to pursue. Watching crossover tape with so many opponents that we had faced, we saw his level of talent, level of play, and what really, you know, took us by surprise in a great way was what an incredible young man he is. His levels of leadership, care factor, time invested in his craft, football IQ, just natural human IQ, just an elite person along with the guys beside him. And we found ourselves also in a situation like in previous years where it was a time to take a portal quarterback. We feel going forward that now we are set in that room from a high school standpoint, you know, with what we have on the roster and what we have coming in. And I'll also say this, that every single year is different. Even though our foundation is the high school player, we're never going to deny ourselves the opportunity to get better as a program if there is a player that we can pick up in the portal that can help our program elevate.
2: Yeah, Cristobal didn't exactly apologize. He didn't exactly sing, "I'm sorry, so sorry, Dukies." He did not exactly go there. Basically, we had more money than Duke was giving him. We offered it, and he wanted to play for a national championship, and we reeled him in. I hate the timing of it. The fact that the portal was about to close is what I hate about this. The Mensah camp, I read an article at Yahoo. Mensah kept mentioning his team. He and his team decided this, right? He's got, you know, that's modern sports now. You got an agent and you got family, you got everybody behind you making these business decisions now. And his sister, I guess, a member of his quote unquote his team. And she said to Yahoo, basically, it came down to, at Duke, you can win an ACC championship. At Miami, he could possibly win an NCAA or a college football national championship.
3: And get paid double the money and increase his draft stock, which I think when it's all said and done, Mac, I think that Darian Mensah, I think he could have been a first-round draft pick at Duke, maybe depending on how he built off of what he did last year. If he has the type of year at Miami that we expect him to have, Mac, he's going to be a first-round draft pick. I think going into next year's
2: Man,
3: draft.
2: Fitty, you putting all the ACC QBs in the first round, baby?
3: Just him and Bailey.
2: But to your point, though, like, first of all, he was amazing at Duke. Duke had some of those really, I mean, goofy, not good losses in the non-conference last year. But Mensah was consistent balling last year. And you give him Malachi Toney, and you give him Fletcher in the backfield, and all that skill talent he's going to have. I mean, he's got to be the pick for conference player of the year, Preece. I know it doesn't mean anything, but don't you think he'll be the pick?
3: Yeah, he'll be the guy that I cast my vote for when I fill out my ballot.
2: Got to be.
3: The other issue around the Mensah thing.
2: I thought you loved C.J. Baylor.
3: The other thing around the Mensah and why it's like I'm here for the criticism from the Duke fans was, remember, Mac, he recommitted to Duke and put up this whole video about how he wasn't leaving. And then at the 11th hour when Miami, you know, got the bag man, which
2: then
3: is now illegal.
2: Yeah, that's
3: and he wasn't even in the portal when he, like, remember, he basically committed and then put his name in the portal. The way that it works was like, you know, like you're in the portal before, like 3 days before it kind of becomes official, like you, right. The paperwork gets filed.
2: We got to save that because in the 8 o'clock hour, we got to talk more about, like, should Duke fans, because we had a fan on the text line, Carolina fan, quit whining, Duke. Move on. But we do need to talk, like, was Duke done dirty? Because you're bringing up a couple of the specific aspects of it that I don't love. But here we are in college sports. College sports, go to college sports, y'all, in 2026. All right, let's get to Jim Phillips talking about the college football playoff expansion. We have known for a while now, ACC and Big 12 have jumped aboard the 2014 playoff train, and Jim Phillips talked about that yesterday.
4: It is about greater access if you're going to have a true national championship. So I have continued to advocate that we should increase. And there's a debate between 16 and 24. I've gone on record that I believe it, 24 is the right number for us. It would absolutely have to alter the regular season and when we start, and the calendar is really compressed, so we'd have to deal with that. But there's good momentum, David, in our room. Our coaches were unanimous and our athletic directors were unanimous coming out of the spring and into the summer. Nothing has changed. So what we've asked the CFP to do, when I say we, I'm talking about all of the commissioners and Pete Bavakwa at Notre Dame, the 11 individuals in that room, is for our consultants to look at what is the value of those additional games. When could we play those additional games? We're waiting for some of those answers back. We have the ability to make a change, not for this upcoming year. It will stay at 12. But if we're going to make a change for the 2027 college football national championship playoff, that will have to take place by December 1st of 2026. So again, I do feel like there's good momentum and there's good support. And you have to do things in a collaborative way. You can't force anything down anyone. I really have tried to have a career built on that. So we're working collaboratively, but there's certainly a lot of momentum about expanding the playoff.
2: I mean, it's very easy to understand why not just the ACC, but why the Big 12 would, decide to jump on board with 24 teams. He said the key word right there at the beginning, access. The ACC is a team that, access has not necessarily been something that has been extremely easy for them. I know they had two the first year. Last year, they, almost ended up missing out entirely. 24 teams, double the teams, get some more revenue, some more units, maybe win a couple more games. It makes complete sense for the ACC to want 24. I'm trying to look at it, Fitty. Like, if I was looking out, and this is what happens. All the commissioners and conferences look out for themselves, right? So Greg Sankey's looking out for himself. You got Petitti at a Big Ten looking out for himself. And then you got Phillips looking out for himself. I'm trying to come at it from what's best for college football. And I don't think diluting the playoff like that and diminishing the college football regular season is best for football. But I understand why he would think it's best for his conference.
3: Yes, but Mac, you should take the selfish approach to this, to potential CFP expansion as well. You talk all the time about how you want all the teams to, like, your ideal Final Four would be the Big Four schools in the Final Four, Carolina, Duke, State, and Wake Forest. If you look at when these models run, if the 2014 playoff would have existed in the time that since the playoff field was adopted, when we started with four, but let's say from that time to now, there have been 24 teams. I think State would have been in the playoff five times. Carolina, I think, was in it twice. I think Wake Forest would have was once their really good year.
2: Yeah. And I think that's a good point.
3: Like, and I think Duke with last year, I think they would have factored in to a 20. So I get what you're saying.
2: But
3: I'm
2: for
3: with
2: our,
3: you.
2: Our purposes around here.
3: But if you want to be selfish as a show host,
2: yeah, it would lie. That's a good point. But I am looking out for the greater good of college football.
3: You want to be the CFP commissioner?
2: Yeah, because since I put my hat in the ring for CFP commissioner. But that
3: will
2: is
3: you
2: a
3: leave your day
2: point.
3: Job? Will you leave the 6 to 10 time slot and go run college football?
2: Don't sound so eager there, Fitty. Don't sound so. I feel like I'm being pushed out the door right now.
3: It was just for Bone to have a chance to really be the host
2: yeah,
3: that he
2: that's
3: is.
2: That's what it's all about.
3: Nothing about me
2: that's
3: over here.
2: That's what it's all about. Bagel Guy says, you know what, Jim? You want more access? Be better at football. Brian says, don't agree with Jim Phillips, Mac. He's trying to hurt college football so a couple of his teams can get a damn participation trophy. Yeah, you're right. That is what he's trying to do. I don't dispute it at all. I guess I'm just accepting what he's doing. But yes, I think that is a fair way of putting it right here. No doubt about it. Bone Shrine guy. This guy's a shrine to T-Bone. College football really sucks right now. But I'm telling you, when the games start, dude, we forget this stuff, don't we? I mean, I think some of you might disagree, but I think most of you are like, dude, when a game starts and when you're tailgating in Raleigh or Chapel Hill or Columbia or Death Valley, whatever, like, I believe then it becomes all the stuff we loved growing up about the sport. It's just this stuff, man, before in the off season is annoying as crap. What was the other text I wanted to mention on here? Somebody else had something. Panther T-Dog says, please don't sing, Mac. I'm like the child that you don't tell not to do something because they'll do it even more. I might do a whole concert later on in the show now because people don't want my damn singing.
3: I love singing. It's one of my favorite.
2: It's fun.
3: I cannot do it. I cannot carry a tune, but damn, do I love to do it. I sing in the shower.
2: Doesn't it make you happy?
3: I sing while I cut the grass. I mean, I'm all walk around the house singing.
2: Walking. I thought you cried in the shower. You do multiple things in the shower.
3: Apparently. I do a lot of things in the shower.
2: Hey, now, that got a little creepy, didn't it, y'all? Is it just me? Anyway, do you actually do any cleaning of yourself in the shower? Does that actually occur?
3: That happens.
2: All right, Mac and Bone with you, having fun, man. Love the fact that ACC talking season is here. SEC will hold their media days next week. Dabo and Clemson, James Franklin, Virginia Tech, Jeff Brohm and Louisville. They're the headliners today. So we'll keep talking a bunch of ACC ball today and, of course, tomorrow. When we come back, though, wouldn't be a Thursday, Mac and Bone Show without some fun in a random crap segment. Who is the Skip Bayless of England? I gotta rip somebody's ridiculous Skip Bayless like tweets yesterday. We will talk about that. And there is a great American tailgate vote that Carolina Panther fans are going to want to participate in. We'll tell you about that. 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
7: LaMelo, for all of his faults, did get people in seats. 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
4: Al Bailey's going to be live at ACC kickoff yet again, as he'll be talking to many guests, including Virginia Tech head coach James Franklin. 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
5: Random crap, random crap. Mac and Bone talk, random crap. Random crap, random crap. Mac and Bone talk, random crap. Random crap.
6: What the deuce?
7: Oh, crap.
8: Oh, crap.
0: We stink like a baby's blowout infested diaper.
9: They talk about crap that is random. It's the Queen City's favorite morning tandem. Mac and Bone. Random crap, Mac and Bone.
0: It's time. You heard the random crap singers. It's time. It's go time. Let's do a little random crap. There'll be more ACC football talk top of the hour with David Glenn from the NC Sports Network. He was there yesterday at the festivities here in Charlotte at the Hilton, talking to Dave Dorn, among others. So we got that coming up at 8. But right now, let's have a little fun here, shall we? Let's make fun of Pierce Morgan, should we? This guy is arrogant as all get out. He's annoyed the crap out of me for years. But he revealed himself yesterday, Fit Dog, as the Skip Bayless of England. Let me read off a couple of his tweets he sent in the middle of the match yesterday. Fit Dog reminds me of some Skip Bayless tweets that don't age well during a game. The first one in the first half is Messi playing today. Because a very quiet start to the game, right, for Leo Messi. I believe with those two assists on those two goals, I believe Pierce got his answer later. Another one, Fitty. This has been a Thomas Tuchel tactical masterclass. Take us home, Thomas. That's when they were up 1-0. The Skip Bayless of England. How badly... I'm going to act, Fitty, like I haven't sent out some tweets that looking back sound like that from Panthers games. But how badly did those tweets age?
10: Kind of like Frank Reich in his 11 months on the job as the head coach.
0: Yes, that badly.
10: Of the Carolina Panthers. Mac, he's still tweeting this morning about yesterday. He's coming to the defense of Thomas Tuchel, saying that he was 5 minutes away from leading us to our first World Cup final in 60 years. And had they hung on to win, he'd be lauded a hero by the same people trashing him. But that's what you sign up for.
0: They didn't, though, actually. Like, that matters. If they would have won the game, he'd be a hero. Of course, that's kind of the way sports works.
10: His ridiculous,
0: bland, prevent defense type park the bus strategy for 30 minutes didn't exactly work. You're going to get ripped.
10: He wants Tuchel to stay the manager because he thinks that they will win the next... Was it Euros 2028 is when that the next,
0: get out of here. Go
10: the next big tournament is?
0: Go hire Pep Guardiola and win everything, England. All right, seriously, get Tuchel the hell out of here.
10: Well, you got to give
0: Pep
10: all...
0: Why do I care? I don't live in England. Why do I care that
10: and,
0: much?
10: But you know, you got to give Pep all that oil money. Maybe, without Pep, the oil money, what is he?
0: He's left Man City. Get out of here with your old jokes. Actually, Pep to the USA, baby. How about we do that?
10: All right. You want Pochettino gone over there, Alexi Lawless?
0: Let's move... He is probably going to just leave. But anyway, let's move along here. The most disgusting viral video I've seen since the last disgusting viral video, Fitty, which was probably 2 days ago. A dude fell in the Port-a-John. Did you see this video Barstool retweeted?
10: Yes.
0: The dude was in the Port-a-John hole with all that muckety-muck down there, and they're trying to pull him out. If you've ever had a crappy day, pun intended, in your life, think of this man. Holy, you talk about random crap. It was all around him, Fitty.
10: Would you be willing to get your friend out of a Port-a-John? Like, I love Flounder. He's been my best friend since the sixth grade. But if he were to fall into a Port-a-John, I don't know if I'm going to get him out.
0: You would just leave him there and say, smell you later, pun intended?
10: I might find someone else to help get him out. But
0: God,
10: I don't,
0: how can you leave a friend? Forget a friend, are you, if you leave a man or
10: you want
0: woman,
10: someone else's feces matter on you? Because I don't want that fecal matter on me.
0: I believe friendship has to.
10: Would you get bone out of a Port-a-John?
0: 100%. 100%. I would pull that man out of, unless he was acting like one of his annoying personalities, like Notre Dame Bone, Golden Bone, I might not pull that guy out.
10: All right, so if Hokey Bone falls in a Port-a-John,
0: I'm pulling him out.
10: You're getting Hokey Bone out.
0: What kind of friend are you just going to say later? That is... Fitty has shown his true colors today, y'all.
10: Well, I don't want
0: Mark this down.
10: I mean, you're talking about pun intended. I don't want someone's random crap on me.
0: Oh, my God. If we were Levitard Show, we'd have a poll question right now. Guillermo would put it on the poll. Would you pull your best friend out of a Port-a-John hole? All right. Anyway, Let's get to some more stuff. Oh, the Great America Tailgate. So USA Today is doing this cool thing where they are having like a tailgate item that is specific fitting to each of the 32 markets in the NFL. And they're into the third round. It's a bracket. They're in the third round right now. Pulled pork, Carolina pulled pork versus Buffalo wings. So you can go search for Great America Tailgate, y'all, because each vote gives you a chance to win $1,000 Hall of Fame gift card, so it's pretty cool. So there's something possibly in it for you. Plus, you get to vote for the home, you know, the home cities, Carolina, pulled pork. They describe it as the vinegar base, so the Eastern North Carolina versus Buffalo wings. Honest question, though, Fitty. I'd love for pulled pork to win because that would be Carolina winning. What do you like better, vinegar-based pulled pork or Buffalo wings?
10: Buffalo wings. And it's not, I mean, Mac, there's not even a thought into the I love barbecue. I love vinegar-based barbecue. I think that's the best way to consume
0: good,
10: pulled
0: man.
10: Pork.
0: It is good.
10: But chicken wings. Like, if I were on death row and I had to pick my final meal would be chicken wings. When I get to the pearly gates, if I get to the pearly gates, and, you know, we get taught that we can eat whatever we want in heaven, I just want a buffet for eternity of all the chicken wings that I can eat. I love chicken. I love chicken wings.
0: I have to be honest, and I know that there are people going to be cursing at their radio. I like Buffalo wings. I mean, they're both amazing.
10: Yes.
0: But I like Buffalo wings is on my short list of, like, I don't know, like three top foods for me.
10: I eat wings just about once a week.
0: Yeah.
10: Like, I'm going to go somewhere and get some wings.
0: But vote for pulled pork anyway. But I think I'm with you, Fitty. Someone's going to tell us to move to Buffalo, but that doesn't happen. You can't move from Carolina to Buffalo. You can only move, apparently, from Buffalo to Carolina.
10: Unless you're a Carolina Panther, then you go from Buffalo
0: to... Sure. That's a good point. That's a good point. We've got to explain this woman in Florida, lives in a retirement home in Florida. We got to explain the situation. Because this is hilarious. This is more like a what the bleep thing, a Florida woman situation. All right, so she just got a license plate, and they gave her for her car. She's 77. And the license plate that is now on the back of her car has led to people giving her some stick on around the retirement community. because they think it's a dirty license plate. This poor woman didn't ask for this license plate. I will explain the license plate to you. SQZ A55, and it looks like SQZ ASS is what it looks like on the license plate. The fives look like S's. So people think it's a squeeze. You know what? A squeeze arse license plate. Listen to her doing a local TV interview in Florida about this.
6: I don't think a woman that lives in a senior community that's going to be 77 years old next month will be driving around with what this plate has to say.
0: That is Nancy Strito. And according to an article I'm reading, the Pompano Beach resident went ballistic when she discovered what her new license plate says. God, that's funny. You think someone did that on purpose?
10: I want to think so.
0: I do too, kind of, actually.
10: But
0: oh, that's hilarious.
10: I mean, Mac, you've been to the local DMV. You've been to the license plate place. I don't think those people are up to snuff enough. It was probably just an honest mistake, but damn, it's a funny one.
0: I wish it is. God, I do too. I want to know somebody did that on purpose. Oh, here's an old lady. I got a funny license plate I can give her. Oh my goodness. Walk 'em down, by the way, says no harm done. Buffalo Wings just got the Mac curse, and pulled pork will move on in the brackets. We will see. Time will tell. Anyway, that has been Random Crap, ladies and gentlemen, boys and girls. Always enjoyable. Always enjoyable. Allows us to goof off as if we're not goofing off during all the other segments as well. We still got 2 hours to go, and obviously ACC football is going to be a major focus. It's going to continue to be so. We've got to talk about all the storylines from day one. Talk some ACC football to preview the season as well with David Glenn, NC Sports Network. He's here. Festivities, and he joins us next. 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
7: Most of the pressure is on the front office as a result of this move. It'll start with Nas, right? Are you playing well or aren't you playing well? If he's playing well, Jeff looks smart. If he's playing well and it leads to more winning, or at least as much winning or close to it, I think most people will live with it. But if he's still a 13.5 point per game, 6 rebound a night kind of guy, as your starting power forward, and you traded for him in picks for LaMelo Ball going the other way, did you do the right thing?
1: The Kyle Bailey Show. 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
12: Being second, there's meat on the bone. And, you know, as a position coach and as a head coach at the previous school, I've been on several teams now. Every school I've worked at, even as a player, won a championship, a conference championship. I was part of a national championship, and it's what I came here to do. And I know that this school can reach that goal and those heights, and so it drives me. You know, I want to put this place, always wanted to leave NC State better than I found it, for sure, but I want to put it at a place where it's special for everybody for a long, long time, and that's what this is about. It's definitely a driving force for me.
13: Dave Doran, the theme of the pack season. Get that meat off the bone. We've left the meat on the bone. Let's go get it. even made the analogy of his trip to the Crunkleton Steakhouse here in Charlotte and a bone-in ribeye, which is the best dang steak you can get, a bone-in ribeye. But anyway, we got to talk about NC State talking big yesterday, Dave Doran and C.J. Bailey, not being shy about it, openly talking about wanting to get that ACC championship this year. We need to talk about the new ACC playoff formula. There's so much to discuss with David Glenn, who was over there chatting with Dave Doran and many others yesterday at the Hilton here in Charlotte at ACC Media Days. David Glenn, make sure you check out his NC Sports Network, the YouTube page, because he's going to have a bunch of video content, already does, from ACC Media Days on there, NC Sports Network on YouTube. And David Glenn joins us on the Mac and Bone Show. DG, how have you been, man? What's going on?
5: Life is good, Mac. It's always fun to be with you, and this is quite the extravaganza here in your great city of Charlotte. It's fun to be back.
13: It is, man, and it's just fun to talk football and argue about football and think about the games. Like, this is just a cool time of year. Plus, no one can lose games either right now. You know what I mean? We can't be proven wrong when we get optimistic. What did you think? Because it was kind of divided among Pack fans in the 7 o'clock hour. We were discussing, like, do you like the way openly Dave Doran's like, I'm tired of finishing second. He and C.J. Bailey are mentioning getting an ACC championship. And some Pack fans were rolling their eyes because D.G., you know, Wolfpack bleep. You know, they have been through they've expected good things. What do you think about this year's Wolfpack? And what do you think about the way they were openly kind of talking big? What do you think?
5: I think it's fun. I think it's going to be incredibly difficult to pull off. But we have to add on any statement like that, that 1 year ago at this event, almost everybody was talking about Clemson as the team to beat, and they had a very mediocre season. And almost nobody was talking about Duke and Virginia, and they ended up playing right here in the Queen City for the ACC title. And the Blue Devils get their first ACC championship, first outright since 1962, and first of any kind since 1989. So I guess State is just asking its own version of the question, why not us, right? I mean, Miami's the best team here. But the most talented team doesn't always win, as we saw with the Clemson Tigers of a year ago. And when C.J. Bailey, who never put his name in the transfer portal but magically got offers of a lot of money to leave, he decided to stay. And I think that's a big reason for the optimism in Raleigh.
13: Yeah, funny how that works without even being in the portal, DG. Color me shocked, man. Okay, so you just said the why not us part. And we were discussing this last hour, too. Like, it does feel like, and maybe we're wrong again, but it does feel like Miami, oh man, they are in their own stratosphere. But the who's number two question is going to be asked repeatedly this week and into the season. Like, who do you think is the second best team in the ACC this season?
5: I think SMU has really lined itself up to be that team. They've been really good. One of the Mustangs, since leaving the American Conference as the champion of that league, they've been one of the best programs in this league. And they have their senior quarterback named Kevin Jennings. Rhett Lashley has done nothing but win with the Mustangs. And they have a lot of returning production, including at that quarterback position. So I think the Mustangs are in that mix. Louisville is certainly in that mix. Clemson has a chance to bounce back from last year's ugly 7-win season. And then don't sleep on James Franklin at Virginia Tech, right? That guy was amazing at Vanderbilt, mostly amazing at Penn State, and he has the Hokies all charged up, believing they can be the why not us team. So, you know, there's a lot of candidates for that kind of second place slot. But as last year showed, it's really hard to bet big on any one team and make sure it pays off.
13: Yeah, no doubt. We're talking with David Glenn. He's covered sports here in the Carolinas for years, and he's doing it at ACC kickoff this week here in Charlotte. NC Sports Network, check it out. That's his channel on YouTube for all the great content. DG, one of the storylines yesterday was Darian Mensa spoke about, you know, right at the end of the transfer portal, had a contract. He goes to Miami. They wooed him with a chance to play for a national title, potentially even more money. Mario Cristobal talked about it. They weren't exactly apologizing, those two gents, yesterday. Like, do you feel like Duke fans, we're going to talk about this later, should Duke fans, like, still hold a grudge? Or is that just college sports in 2026 and everybody's got to get over it?
5: What's weird, Mac, is that I actually practiced not only law, but specifically contract law a long time.
11: Oh, it's perfect.
5: And Darian Mensah signed a 2-year deal to play at Duke. And he's a big boy. He's an adult, right?
11: Yeah.
5: Nobody had a gun to his head. He wanted out 1 year into that 2-year deal. So, we live in a world where if you and I rented an apartment for 2 years and we needed to get out after 1 year, yeah, we can do that. But there's penalties, and that's how the world works in the adult context. But things work differently in college sports right now just because of the unusual nature, right? They're not pros, but they're not true amateurs anymore, and the laws don't apply the same way. So Duke has to end up suing its own player as he's walking up. I mean, there's a lawsuit. But yet, fast forward, Manny Diaz, the Duke head coach, to this day, if you ask him what's one word to describe Darian Mensah's single season at Duke, Manny will use the word grateful, in part because it ended with Duke's first ACC title in forever. And Darian Mensah, Duke stole him from Tulane, right? So that is the nature of college sports right now. I don't blame Duke fans who say, hey, man, you signed a 2-year deal and you got all the benefits of that deal through year one. But then when Miami came calling again, illegally, right? It's not like Miami first contacted Darian Mensah the day the trade.

0: be convoluted, DG, when for this season, five teams will play 8 games and 12 teams will play 9 games. So they have to deal with that. That's kind of wonky. And then there's also the key part in there where they're using this Sports Source Analytics team ranking system to try to make sure that what happened last year, almost having your best team miss out like Miami, not happen again, and make sure you get your best teams in the conference title game. Do you like this, playoff or a tiebreaker change, or no?
1: I think it was absolutely necessary because the bottom line in this sport right now is you have to have a bunch of teams contending for a national championship. We all know football TV money is the tail that wags the dog in college athletics. And the Atlantic Coast Conference, having fallen way behind the Big Ten and the SEC financially, just has to do everything it can to maximize its football product. In fact, Jim Phillips said, I thought, the number of the day yesterday. The ACC commissioner said year-over-year viewership is up 68% for ACC football. That's one of the best little nuggets I've heard about ACC football in a long time. But this tiebreaker change obviously does exactly what you just said. In the Miami scenario, the Canes would have played in the ACC title game last year under this new tiebreaker formula. That would have protected the Canes' chances of making. They ended up getting in, right? So it all worked out. They played in the national championship game. But the ACC has to control the rules that it can control. This is the smarter way to do it. And we are going to have late season debates, Mac. You know it. One of these coaches that plays a tougher schedule and maybe has to play one more conference game is going to have the same number of wins as another coach that had a lighter schedule. And they might even have different number of losses, and yet this tiebreaker system is going to get convoluted in that context. So we'll see, but I do think it's a massive step in the right direction.
0: DG, you've got the lawyer in your background, so maybe you read the fine print that I didn't. But do you know the answer to this question? We were asking about this earlier. Because if you're 7-2, you're tied with 7-1, right? And if you're 7-2, you're also tied with 6-2, right? The whole point is that if you have the same amount of wins or losses, they don't want to penalize you because they have 5 teams playing 8 games and 12 playing 9. What happens if you have a 3-way tie between 8-1 and 7-1? They're theoretically tied, but then 7-2 is also tied with 7-1, but not with 8-1. Did you have a 3-way tiebreaker then? Do you know the answer to that?
1: It's complicated. As I often wrote on my law school exams, or it depends is the famous phrase in law school. Head-to-head results always matter most. So in your hypothetical 3-way tie, we do have to first look, did any 2 of the 3 play each other? That would separate the winner of that head-to-head matchup. Okay. Obviously, if they all played each other and one team beat both of the other 2, well, then that one's easy. But what if they didn't all play each other? What if none of them played each other? That's where that stats formula that you described comes into play. And the bottom line is they want to reward the broader body of work in protect the team that might have had not as dominant an ACC-specific record. But if they went, 11-1 or 10-2 or whatever it turns out to be, and remember Duke last year, Duke was only a 7-5 football team that got into the ACC title game. They don't want that to happen again because that team is not going to make the playoffs, even if it wins the ACC title, as happened with the Devils last year.
0: No, you're
1: so
0: right.
1: That's where we are, but there's some hypotheticals we can't even think about.
0: It's crazy. We'll talk all about it. That scenario, just my mind exploded, but I think you explained it pretty good, that they want to get it down to maybe head-to-head and eliminate teams that way. We'll see how it plays out. It could lead to a mess. It could lead to a mess, but I do like the fact they're rewarding that whole body of work, and strength of your schedule is included in that formula too. I like that as well. Today, Dabo Swinney, you're going to get a chance to talk to Dabo today. He's going to be a huge storyline. What's your feeling for where Clemson is at right now? Like, a lot of us say, man, Dabo, I don't think you're going to, my kind of feeling is I don't think you're going to drop to levels where, the program stinks, but I'm not sure we're ever going to see you again when you were literally one of the 2 best programs in college football. Do you kind of agree with that? Where do you think Clemson football's headed under Dabo?
1: I'll tell you.

0: But I've had dozens of fun conversations with Dabo over 20 years at this point, and I have to rethink how I'm going to ask him questions today because he's speaking in an entirely different language than he used to. He will only say things, Mac, like, we just need to get the arrow pointed back in the right direction. You know, and that's the arrow pointed up from a 7-6 debacle last year, where, remember, Clemson had 9 NFL draft picks from that team. That's the same as the Miami Hurricanes had. And the Canes played in the national title game, and the Tigers fell to 7-6. So Dabo receives questions differently than he used to. He's a little bit defensive about what has happened. To answer your question, I think they'll be better this year, but I don't think they're going to be that program. Remember, from 2015 to 2020, 6 straight years, they won the ACC title all 6 years, and they won the national title 2 of the 6, and they never finished lower than 4th in the final polls. 6 straight years, never lower than number 4. And since 2020, obviously, they've been good till last year. You know, they were top 25 the 4 years prior. They won 2 of the last 4 ACC titles, even as we're talking about them crashing to 7-6. So better, yes. But Christopher Vezina, their new quarterback, you know, he's in his 4th year in the program and has only started 1 game. So that's not a sure thing the way a Deshaun Watson or a Trevor Lawrence were back in the day. There's just not as much old talent and depth as the Tigers used to have. That's in part because Dabo resisted the transfer portal for a while. So we'll get into some of those philosophical questions today. But yeah, I don't think the Tigers are up there next to the Miami Hurricanes right now. That's for sure.
1: No doubt about it. No doubt about it. All right. Check it out. NC Sports Network on YouTube. DG has videos up there. Some good stuff with Dave Doran. And it'll continue through ACC Media Days. And it's a great spot for a guy that knows sports in North Carolina and is still covering it great. NC Sports Network on YouTube. Thank you, DG. Appreciate you, man.
0: Right back at you, Mac. Keep up the good work.
1: All right, you too. Be good. That is David Glenn joining us here on the Mac and Bone Show. And that kind of sets the table because we're going to get into the tiebreaker and whether it makes sense to you, whether did the ACC nail this tiebreaker or are there more problems that come with it now? Like you might have solved one, but you create more. And then the Mensa thing, we've gotten texts from a bunch of Duke fans who are not letting it go. Earlier, a Carolina fan brought out his inner Elsa and told the Duke fans to let it go, and they don't want to. So we'll get into that whole thing. Did Mensa do Duke dirty, or did Mensa just do 2026 college football? Did Miami do Duke dirty, or was it just 2026 college football? Couple of things I got to update here, Fitty. Triple Dipper says... He's not the one. Where's the guy that said this? Okay, T-Pain. Remember our story about the viral video that Barstool posted where the guy, they were trying to pull him out of the hole in the Port-a-John. He fell in to the nasty Port-a-John hole. This dude says he didn't fall in. He climbed in claiming he dropped his Mountain Dew and then got stuck in there. Who willingly goes in there? So I got to get more information on this. This makes it even more ridiculous.
2: When they say do the do, that doesn't mean you're searching through poo to get the do.
1: What's your do going to be? It's going to be
2: poo do.
1: Yeah. It's going to be mountain poo, Fitty. That's what it's going to be once you get in there. The other thing is the ESPN daily rankings where the executive coaches and the scouts vote on each position. It's been released for the safety position, and we've been very eager for this because we think Trayvon Merrick is still underrated but starting to get more shine. He did not make the top 10, but Fitty, he's basically in the 12 spot. He's the second in the honorable mention. And listen to this quote from an NFL DBs coach about Merrick. One of the most versatile players in the league. He can play safety, dime, or nickel. Really good rusher. He can blitz, take on blocks like a linebacker, and can also be productive in the deep part of the field. He can do every damn thing. He probably should be at least 50 in the last few of the top 10, honestly. But I think because I'm used to our players being overlooked during list season and getting angry about it, I think I will choose to like the fact that he was that close to the top 10. But I don't think enough people know what that DB coach just said. The absolute chess piece that that dude is, man.
2: Yeah, I mean, the ability to play linebacker, it was huge for this team down the stretch last year. Just the versatility that he brings, the leadership that he brings is also invaluable. So I'm with you. I thought he was going to be top 10, probably like in that 7, 8, 9 range. 12 is still, okay, he's a top third defensive back or safety in the National Football League, but he's better than that. Just like we said with Derrick Brown, when DB wasn't getting the love that he's now starting to receive from the national media, Merrick is better than the 12th best safety in the NFL, and I think he'll prove that this year.
1: Yeah, if he puts another this is why year Mac, like this and we win, right?
2: Yeah.
1: To your point, I think he ends up in top 10 next
2: And this
1: year,
2: is why, like, when we did the topic last week, like, what game you want to win the most, I said, like, the Lions game. Like, I want the primetime games because, Mac, if this team wins in primetime, then they can't not talk about them the next day on the national shows. Like, they still might talk about the team that lost more, but they'll have to talk about how Carolina won the game, and that's when Brown, Merrick, those names will get even more attention than they're already getting.
1: Definitely. I love it, Panther Fitty. I love the vibes you're putting out there, baby. All right. So when we come back, okay, let's talk amongst ourselves some of the storylines that we talked about with David Glenn. ACC tiebreaker. Some of you are still saying you don't understand, even after our conversation with DG, how it works. ACC tiebreaker changes. Does it make sense, or is it going to lead to more problems? And the Darian Mensah thing, Duke fans let it go? Or was Duke done dirty and they should never forget? Somebody says, I will never forget. So anyway, we'll talk about those things next. 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
4: Coming up on Thursday at 3, Kyle Bailey's going to be live at ACC kickoff yet again, as he'll be talking to many guests, including Virginia Tech head coach James Franklin. Tune in at 3.

0: This year also marks the introduction of a new championship tie-breaking procedure. Following a thoughtful, data-driven review by our athletic directors, including the evaluation of more than 10,000 simulated season outcomes, we have adopted an approach that is built on three guiding principles. First, head-to-head results will always matter most. Second, no team will be unfairly rewarded or penalized based on the number of conference games it played. And third, when head-to-head competition cannot separate tied teams, the team with the strongest overall body of work will earn the opportunity to compete for the ACC championship and the CFP AQ.
1: There you go. That was the official announcement. And he didn't get into the specifics, but that was Jim Phillips letting everybody know, okay, here's the basic theories behind our new playoff. And I do want to talk about that. We have a texter that says, did Mac just ask if we as fans want to praise the ACC or we want to nitpick what they did with the new playoff formula? What do you think we're going to do? That is true. Jim Phillips and the ACC, there's not much they do without a little bit of scrutiny. It's not perfect. It's not perfect, but I think we have to acknowledge it's better. I think that definitely has to be acknowledged. And we'll get into this whole thing, the Mensa thing. What did Darian Mensa say yesterday when asked about leaving Duke with the portal literally closing within a couple hours? That's the timing of it. He killed Duke. And then he takes his buddy Cooper Barkate with him. But anyway, we'll get to that in a second here. But this playoff formula. So the Miami situation, it almost happened last year where the ACC was left out of a playoff and their best team is missing and their champions got five losses. They don't want to deal with that ever again, right? So we implored them to address it. Did they do it the way we were saying? Most of us are saying to do it, no. But I think it might accomplish the same result. Okay, so head-to-head, in any tiebreaker, head-to-head's going to win out. That makes total sense. Then they go to this team success ranking, which is from a place called Sports Source Analytics. It's actually, it's obviously an analytic number that will factor in who you play. It factors in your whole schedule. So this is not just ACC schedule based, so I like that. Clearly you could see what they're trying to do there, Fitty, right? That they're trying to this, they believe in this ranking. They said they ran like 10,000 simulations and they think this will get the best team. Now, I don't know. Somebody argued earlier why we're using computers in this whole thing. I don't think it's perfect, but I think it will most of the time do what they're trying to do. If somehow they're tied in that metric, they then do a drawing by the commissioner. The commissioner will put the best team's name in the hat 10 times and the other team's name in the hat 0 times. I believe that's how the drawing then will work. It does get... What do you think about that? Let's talk about that part of it right there. Do you have a problem with the analytics? We had multiple people saying, why can't you use the playoff ranking, the team with the highest? And because that's what I had been saying all along. I think the argument against it, David Hale was saying this on ACC Network, is Fitty, that the playoff ranking wouldn't come out after the final regular season weekend until Tuesday. You can't wait till Tuesday to name your ACC, you know, title game participants.
2: No, you cannot. And this is, I think, the argument for that show. Remember, there was a lot of conversation about the future of the playoff show on Tuesday maybe going away. I've always thought in my head, I get why they put it on Tuesday. Like, it's after the NFL weekend has come and gone. It's a great way to kind of stir up conversation in college football. That it should come out on Sunday. Like, you get all the polls on Sunday. We should get the college football rankings on Sunday.
1: Do you think they know their rankings by Sunday? You think they could give the ACC, here's how your teams are ordered. We're not going to give you anything else, but here's how your teams are ordered. So you can do that. So you can know on Sunday of that week, hey, who's our teams? Because I would still rather use, because this analytics thing is a part of the committee's criteria,
2: yep,
1: but it's not the whole crowd. I would still, this dude says, why would y'all want the committee involved? They screw up everything nationally. I guess that's the debate. Would you rather have an analytics formula, computer formula, or would you rather have the whole thing with formulas and people involved?
2: That's, I don't have an issue with the analytics being involved here. Like you see,
1: it's better. It's still an improvement.
2: You see it in college basketball. They use analytic data to determine teams that make the tournament. we know that analytics back, they have a role in every sport now. Like they play, depending on the sport, they may have a larger role, but analytics factor into decisions that are being made. It's better. It's still not perfect, but they ran 10,000 simulations. I wonder how many times they had to get to, as long as they can avoid the commissioner having to draw a name, I think it's better than what you went through last year, where you ran the risk of not having your best team, first off, not in Charlotte, and secondly, there was a chance that they were going to be left out of the playoff completely. I think that they've lowered the risk of that happening.
1: Big time. That mission is basically the biggest goal.
2: That was a big mission.
1: What do you think about this? This texter says, am I the only one that agrees with Adam Gold's theory? And Goldie did tweet this out yesterday. If there's a tie, let the ACC pick who they prefer to be there. What's in the best interest of the conference? Here's the thing. That would accomplish your goal, right? The ACC would literally be able to, let me put our best ranked teams, our best teams in there. That doesn't seem fair, though. Doesn't have to be more arbitrary than that, than literally, like, the conference can set up a system like this where damn near all the time your best teams are going to get in. You can't literally be choosing a team, can you? You can't have the conference literally be like, we want them in. That's what everybody already thinks these conferences do when the best teams get calls. You know?
2: Yeah.
1: I don't know about all that.
2: I wouldn't go as far as Goldie would go.
1: Now, how about this part of it? How about this part of it, Fitty? The tiebreakers, though. Because here's where it gets wonky. The fact that they have five teams playing eight games this year in the conference and 12 teams playing nine games this year. And at least next year it'll start where it's only one team plays eight games. But because they have 17 teams, a nine games conference schedule doesn't work out perfectly. But this year, it's really ridiculous because five teams, including Clemson and Carolina, are going to play only eight. So they have to do something for tiebreakers if those teams are tied with the same amount of wins but different records. So if you are tied with the same amount of wins, you go into the tiebreaker. So 7-1 equals 7-2. If you are tied with the same amount of losses, you go into the tiebreaker. So 7-2 equals 6-2. Here's my question about this. And that thing is that just leads you all kind of problems. We asked David Glenn, what if you have three team tiebreakers? Here's the thing, though. Why can't you just do conference winning percentage? Like, if you have this screwed up thing, which is totally hashtag go ACC, by the way, to have five teams playing a different amount of games. But if you have this wonky thing, why don't you just do winning percentage? 7-1 and 7-2 should not be the same.
2: Yeah, because they're not equal.
1: No, 7-1 had a better season.
2: Like if you ever look at a baseball standing, yes, and the team 7-1 and team 7-2, they're not shown the same in the standings. It shouldn't be the same. And football, the good news is, Mac, is that we only got to deal with this for like 1 year.
1: And then it's down to only one team. The chance of a tie with different amount of games significantly decreases then. Big time.
2: But it does. Mac, they had to go to nine to keep up with all the other conferences that went to nine conferences.
1: Yeah. I completely agree.
2: I agree with it. Like, I think in football, I'm in favor of more conference games. We're opposed to basketball. I was in favor of them reducing the conference games. Like, I want to see the SEC play nine. They're doing that. I want to see the Big Ten play nine. They're doing that. I want to see the ACC play nine doing that. But you know what you should have done? You should have just added another team, make it an 18-team league. And then this
1: Commissioner Fitty would have just added a team. We can't schedule. My head hurts. Bring another team in here. All right, let's get to this Mensa situation.
2: Maybe like a Notre Dame, who you have a scheduling agreement already with. Oh, that's right.
1: They're too good.
2: They only want us when they need us.
1: 704-570-9610. 8-1 and 7-1 are not equal. 100%. Brian says Mac nailed the biggest problem. 7-1 equals 7-2, and 7-2 equals 6-2. But how the hell does 8-1 equals 7-1? 7-1 equals 7-2. But how the hell, but what if a 6-2 team who is tied with a 7-2 team is then somehow, does that make them tie with an 8-1 team? If you get into that situation, my head hurts. We got to get to this Mensa thing because I want to throw this in there as well. Listen to this Q&A with Pat Welter from WREL to Darian Mensa And Duke fans, decide whether or not you're going to let this go or stay pissed.
3: I think the criticism of it was that you had recommitted to Duke with the video, and then it was like the last day. I guess, how would you kind of respond to those criticisms? Like, hey, you said you were coming back, and then it was so late that it really put Duke in a difficult position.
4: Yeah, it was just a tough sequence of events. My team and I, had been discussing the NFL for a lot of that time, and then, we really didn't pivot off that until later in that transfer portal cycle. So it was just my own team kind of timing thing that kind of was messed up.
3: What was it like being on the kind of whims of the courts and the case, the legal case?
4: I kind of didn't really pay attention to any of that. I kind of let my team handle all of that. I'm just here to play football, and I got a lot of faith in my team and my support system around me.
1: All right, so there you go. Here's my problem with the Mensa. Like, I would have loved if Darian Mensa literally looked into the camera. And I know he's a young man. You know, I understand at that age, you know, it's not easy to get up there and talk. But I would have loved if he looked in the eye and said, I just want everybody at Duke and Duke fans to know I'm sorry for the way this played out. I understand why you're upset. I understand that this all played out the final day and it left them scrambling for their replacement. And I understand I did not do Duke any favors. And I hate that because they were so good to me in my year there. Like, I would love it if he would say something like that. Like, that would just... And Mario Cristobal, I'm not expecting any apology out of him. These coaches, I mean, even your guy Golding at Ole Miss did something so shameful and pathetic, contacting Ferrelli and sending him pictures of $1 million check while he's in class at Clemson. It's just scummy. But he's not going to apologize. None of these coaches are going to apologize. I would have loved it if Darian Mensa could have said something like that yesterday. That would have gone a long way, man.
2: I think it would have smoothed things over just in the immediate. Maybe made Duke fans feel like they... Because, Mac, what... On the surface, he used Duke he leveraged Duke to get to Miami, where, yes, he can play for a national championship. He also has the highest NIL evaluation of any college athlete. We saw that list.
1: They gave him $6 million plus. He was already making $4 million a year at Duke. I'll put it this way, Fitty. This situation to me, other than saying, man, I wish Mensa would have said something like I said there. Mensa, you should have said what I would have said. But... I think it's more of a hate the player, hate the game. I'm going to screw that up because I'm an old unk. Don't hate the player, hate the game situation.
2: This is why, right? Mac, we need restrictions. I'm pro player movement. I've come around to the idea of being open to the transfer portal. But man, there's got to be some guidelines. There's got to be some way to stop this. Stop that.
1: He signed a 2-year contract. And he bolted after one of the two. He signed a 2-year, $8 million contract.
2: On the last day at the 11th hour.
1: So that's my thing is, don't hate the player, hate the game. Like, will y'all accept this, Duke fans, or you want to hate the player and the game? Because the game allows him to get out of that contract. These contracts should be ironclad.
2: Yep.
1: But, of course, they're not, because you can go to court, and it seems like the power's always to the player. This texter says the problem is he did a video pledging that he's coming back to Duke. Miami watched the video and still said, we got to contact him. Yeah, I mean, there's definitely, it's not the most ethical thing in the world, but I don't know. I'm just kind of accepting that that's what's going on. Yes, there's tampering going on there. Yes, I hate it. I'll say that this dude said, if this happened to Carolina or State, Mac would be crying like a baby, but he won't stand up for Duke. I hate it for Duke. I said it when it happened, Fitty. I hate that it played out this way. I just think you got to be more mad at just the lack of, like you're saying, you know, the lack of any regulation or rules or any way to enforce these rules,
2: which,
1: man,
2: is why Jim Phillips was, pushing and making it known that he's a firm believer in the Save College Sports Act, and that he feels like it's necessarily needed. Because look at the situations that have impacted his conference directly. You have the Mensa situation with Duke and Miami. You have the Ferrelli situation with Clemson and Ole Miss. There's instances that turn people off, that make people probably say, you know what, I'm done, because they look at what, man, because he recommitted to Duke. made it known he's
1: coming
2: back.
1: Video and everything. I mean, he did them dirty. There's
2: then,
1: no doubt.
2: At the 11th hour of the night that the portal was coming to an end.
1: I know. It is
2: all
1: brutal.
2: Of a sudden, you're bolting for Miami, and we know what Miami is paying you. And I don't criticize the financial decision. How do you turn down? He got paid life-changing money last year at Duke.
1: Yeah.
2: But now you got even more life-changing
1: and
2: money.
1: And a chance to play on a better team and to showcase your talents even better. To this point, because I know we got to get you to do a British Open update, Fitty.
2: Open Championship.
1: But that's right. How dare I? The 704 number on the texture says, Mac, if he was your kid, you would advise him to go to Miami. More money and a better chance to showcase his talents. Yeah, I'm not saying he made a bad decision for him. I'm just saying... the way it went down, man, it's a bit. He did Duke a bit dirty. No
2: doubt
1: about
2: it.
1: But as dirty
2: as that guy in the Porta John.
1: Speaking of that, 980 number. Mac, I don't want to say I'm angry at Mensa, but I would love to see him dumped in a Porta John for about an hour. That's a Duke fan. All right, anyway, get to the. Man, I love this. We're still weeks away from the season, and we got all this juice. Imagine when the games start getting played, man. Imagine when NC State starts rolling off wins and this season starts going fit. All right, Fit Dog, give us an update, give us a flash, and let us know what's going on in the Open Championship.
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2: 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Our guy, Scotty Scheffler, has fallen out of first place. But American Alex Smalley is atop the leaderboard. He is 5-under. Scheffler and DeChambeau are tied for 4th at 3-under. John Rahm is 2-under. Ricky Fowler is 1-over. My guy Tommy Fleetwood also 1-over. Some other notables, Jordan Spieth is 3-over through 12. Justin Rose, 5-over. Through 13.
1: There you go, Fit. Maybe you could do this golf announcer thing, Fit. That was very professional of you, man. That's amazing.
2: Thank you.
1: Way more professional than you talking about the other sports. All right. Anyway, couldn't help myself. All right. When we come back, y'all, Summer League, I wish it was in the books. They got one more game on Friday. We got something awesome to talk about from Summer League from Hannes Steinbach. Texters are texting in, questioning Christian Anderson. We got to talk about these rookies. 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
12: Coming up on Thursday at 3, Kyle Bailey's going to be live at ACC kickoff yet again, as he'll be talking to many guests, including Virginia Tech head coach James Franklin. Tune in at 3.

0: Yeah, I thought he was really aggressive in space when they were pressuring him. They were switching a bunch with their five, so they were trying to get into him, and he's able to drive by them, and then, you know, posting switches, whether it was after the red or in early offense when he had a cross match, getting down there and just being aggressive in the paint, getting 2 feet in there, finishing in traffic.
1: That is Blaine Mueller, the Hornets assistant, who is the head coach of the summer league team. His summer league team is not going to exactly be celebrated and remembered quite the way last year's team was. Oh my gosh, some of this stuff is painful. And I'm telling you, y'all, that's talking about Hannes Steinbach. He dominated the second half. The game was hard to watch in so many ways. This team, they sat, in fairness, they sat Sion, Kalkbrenner, and McNeely, which probably they should do at this point. So it is what it is in that respect. But Steinbach single-handedly made that second half worth not giving up on. He was amazing. So we got to talk about that. We also have an amazing tidbit about Murphy the puppy and what he has done in Bone's house. This is absolutely hilarious. So remind me, Fitty, before the before too long here in this segment, at the end of the segment, we got to drop that one on you because this dog, I believe, may have gone too far now. I believe now he may have really ticked off Bone before his Nashville trip. But let's talk about Steinbach. And people are texting about Anderson. There's a lot of Anderson skepticism on the text line. There's been a lot of, we need a veteran point guard after watching Anderson and Sion. And I understand that 100%. Steinbach, though, Fitty, what a second half. That's what I've been waiting for. I've been waiting for him to get featured more offensively. And he did. Finished so well in the post, rebounded. I mean, the rebounding thing is so much fun to watch. 7 offensive rebounds, 15 total rebounds. He ends up putting up 27 points last night as well. 27, 15, 3 assists. And man, he's got touch around the basket. He's physical and strong. He will get stronger. Knows when a guy starts driving how, where to be, right? Like, get to the dunker spot, let me catch and finish. He actually pump faked on a closeout, had a nice drive, didn't finish it, but like there's something there. He hasn't shot in threes, but he was 34% 3-point shooting in college. I need him to be a part of the rotation from day one. Do you think he will? Like, where does he? We'll deal with Anderson in a second. Like, is Anderson a rotation day one guy too? But Hannes Steinbach, I don't know if it's backup center. I saw Nod Edwards bring up. He thinks he should be the starting center. What do you think Steinbach's role should be at the start, Fitty?
2: I don't know if I'm willing to say that he should be a starter back. He'll be a part of the opening night rotation. He's going to, I would think, get consistent minutes for this Hornets team because the rebounding alone is going to force him his way onto the court, right? And he's a different type of rebounder, obviously, than Musa. Like, when Musa gets his offensive rebounds with his energy and his hustle doing all the dirty work, you want him to get the ball, kick it back out to a relocated Khan, Brandon Miller, Kobe White, and they're taking a three. With Steinbach, what I love about him is when he gets offensive rebounds, is the way he keeps the ball high, is he's able to go back up and score
1: tell
2: and
1: him
2: finish.
1: Coach Fitty.
2: That's the biggest thing for that I look for in a young big is, can you catch the ball high and can you keep it high? And if you can do that, you have a lot more. Your success rate near the rim goes up a lot higher. So I think just the rebounding alone is going to get him on the floor.
1: Got to.
2: I also think he plays bigger than his size. Like I think he plays bigger than what his frame is. And as you mentioned, he's going to get stronger. He's going to put on, you think, at least 10, 15 pounds of muscle. But he just the feel for the game, I thought, was visible. The ability, as you said, to put the ball on the floor, make that drive.
1: He's got a couple of dribbles and a nice finish in him.
2: He can contort his body in the air.
1: So let's read a couple of these texts here. 7-0, before people start to get mean about Christian Anderson. Let's read these texts. 704-570-9610. Steinbach and Anderson, if you watch them at all in the summer league, or just your feeling about them just from when they were drafted too, like, where do they fit in the rotation? Some people are calling out Steinbach's defense. Yeah, I mean, he's not going to protect the rim, and the closeout, the stuff when he gets out in space, like, there's still, you know what I mean, there's some work there. I would say backup center. And then Kalkbrenner Nation might get mad at me. I would say backup center, and I would make the four-man rotation, Nas and Grant Williams. I don't think you can take Nas and Grant Williams out of the rotation at the four, can you? Like, those are two really good options. So I think it's got to be the five. I think he's more of a net positive than Kalkbrenner because of the offense he brings, the rebounding. Kalkbrenner somehow doesn't defensive rebound as big as he is, but you would lose the... You would lose the rim protection.
2: You would lose that, but, Mac, Kalkbrenner, I thought, got bullied. Like, you know, much of the first summer league game? Like, I thought he got pushed off his spot way too many times for my liking. I still think his body, I think his frame needs to be worked on. And look, with the way that Jeff Peterson talked about Naz Reid, he's going to be your starting four man. I'd like Grant Williams being in that rotation there as well. I do think, though, that... You can't play Steinbach and Musa together.
1: God, you would. Where would the rebounds be for the opponent? We would get all the damn offensive boards, man. Be like that is an enticing idea too.
2: It'd be like my girlfriend, non-existent. which I think is very enticing. Is you could put those two plus rebounders, but I think you still space the floor. Like I think that's very enticing with those two dudes.
1: All right, the Anderson thing, because they do kind of have five guys for four spots there, and I'm not even mentioning Tijon, who had his best game of the summer league last night. The Anderson stuff. So, some people are now defending Anderson, which is I don't think we did. We definitely don't need to shred the kid, but there is some adjusting that is going on right now. Mm-hmm. You can see it. Fake Moon says 10 assists from Anderson's nothing to sneeze at. I said squeeze at. Hey now, nothing to sneeze at. Yeah, it does need to be said that my complaint after the weekend is that he had one assist in two games.
2: Yeah.
1: And I know where they weren't putting the ball in his hands a ton. He was playing off ball a lot. But I was like, where's the playmaking? The kid averaged almost 8 assists a game last year in college. You saw a lot more of that yesterday, so that was good. The shot wasn't falling, but I'm not worried about his shot. I'd see that. That form is just beautiful, man. I know he can shoot the basketball, but I do think at times he's weak with the ball, can get pushed off of it. They doubled him off a pick and roll. He lost it. The guy had him out, trapped out by the midcourt line, lost the ball. I would still like a veteran point. I would still feel better if Christian Anderson can be eased in and doesn't have to be the backup point guard right away.
2: Totally agree with you, Mac.
1: That's fair, right? We're not shredding him. We're not writing him off. Some texters are trying to write him off. Size matter. This guy says my wife told me size matter. Sir, you deal with that at the home. I don't want to be brought into that because my wife says the complete opposite. Thank God for that. But anyway, did I say too much? But anyway, be fair to him. Maybe you don't want him having the primary backup minutes right away.
2: No, I wouldn't think so. The biggest issue for him, Mac, is he looks small. He looks tiny.
1: Yeah, I worry about defense with
2: that. You mentioned what he can do in the pick and roll, but here's the thing. People are going to blitz it. They're going to trap it, and their hands will be in the passing lanes getting deflection steals and whatnot. The shooting, I think he's going to have to become an off-ball shooter. I think he's going to have to become a catch-and-shoot guy like his first year he was in transition where he just caught, stepped right into it and shot it. Because I don't know if he's going to be able to shoot over bigger defenders at the NBA level. It's different in college where you can make tough shots over guys that are your same size, but you're going against dudes in the summer league that are already bigger than you. It's going to get even worse when
1: he gets
2: to the NBA level.
1: He's got
2: to
1: get stronger.
2: There's going to be, I think there'll be some time in Greensboro for him where I think they're bringing him back and forth. But I do think Jeff Peterson, you're going to have to go get a vet.
1: Yeah, that's what I think. Now, interesting idea, though, from Redhead. Could they use Trey Mann as a backup? Trey Mann is a forgotten man. It's almost to the point where I'm waiting for him to be traded.
2: I just hope he plays more so you can justify how much you spent on that jersey for little Mac.
1: I still can't believe that's the player he wanted, and that backfired on him so badly. I don't know. That's an interesting idea. Trey Mann's got a problem staying healthy himself and obviously did not play with confidence last year. I'd like to take a look at the backup point guard market. But anyway, we'll talk about it real quick. Update on Murphy the dog. As Bone gets ready to drop him off at the doggy daycare place to watch him while he's away in Nashville. The latest developments, Murphy has chewed up a Ducat. This could be it. This dog, when you and I have been worried that Bone will lose patience and Murphy will go back, be taken back, and we don't want that to happen to the pup. I don't know, though, if he can survive tearing up a Ducat. Is it possible this is a UNC dog? Dookie, that this dog is a UNC plant? Is that possible?
2: I'd love to think so. He also got a CVS receipt. I'd love to know what Bone was buying at the local CVS. And according to the tweet, he was up for 15 minutes and tore up a CVS receipt and a Ducat. So,
1: God, Bone needs Bone needs like five trainers, 24-hour-a-day training for this dog.
2: Yeah.
1: Holy crap. Anyway, all right, I thought Carolina fans would like that, knowing that Bone's Ducat got chewed up. He's got about 78 others, though. All right, when we come back, we mentioned Finney gave you the update on the British Open. Scotty and DeChambeau, pretty good starts. Let's talk through what's going on at Royal Birkdale. Our guy, Alex Lewis, joins Alex Myers. Why don't I call him Alex Lewis? He's our guy, though, I swear. Alex Myers joins us next. Clean up on aisle two, y'all.
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4: 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And when he was out there, there still are some questions about what he can do in the postseason. It felt like they wanted flexibility on the payroll. They wanted flexibility with a whole bunch of avenues to get better. He mentioned flexibility quite a bit in this press conference. I think that's probably the overarching theme as to why they decided to move on from LaMelo.
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0: Sports Radio 92.7 WFNZ, Mac and Bone Show. The Bone Man headed to Nashville once he picks up his Duke hat, which is now apparently in 48 pieces, thanks to Murphy the puppy. He'll be headed to Nashville. Hope he has a great weekend. We got the Fit Dog ready to step up into a bigger role. So anyway, we're having a good time. Hopefully you guys are enjoying it out there, despite the fact we've cleaned up every aisle in the store here with mistakes. But we enjoying ourselves, kids. But next up right now, this man will not contribute to the mistakes on this radio show. He is a senior writer at Golf Digest. He's joining us to talk about this British Open. I know he's sitting there watching it this morning. And Alex Myers joins us on the Mac and Bone Show. Alex, what's going on, man? How are you enjoying the golf this morning?
1: Hey, I'm doing great. I mean, I hope I don't make any mistakes, but I'll do my best.
0: No promises. All right. I think you'll do better than we have in that department. I'm very glad to see Scottie Scheffler bounce back and start this thing well. He's 3 under right now, 2 shots back. How about Alex Smylie? Multiple people are pointing out he's a Duke grad, lives in Greensboro. Yep. So this is a local guy. He is leading this thing right now at 5 under. But what do you think about Scottie and the way he started? Nice to see him bounce back after the rare miscut last week.
1: Yeah, for sure. I mean, you know, obviously last week he misses the cut for the first time in 4 years. Actually ended an even more incredible streak of 37 consecutive top 25s. And, you know, he didn't play that badly last week. It's just the scoring was really low, and, he didn't make a ton of birdies those first couple of days at the Scottish Open. So, yeah, great for him to get off to a big start. You know, he is the defending champ at the Open. And, you know, the talk about his demise has been just, I think, greatly exaggerated. I mean, he's had a ton of runner-ups since that first win to start the year. I compare it to what happened in women's golf with Nelly Korda. You know, a couple years ago, she won the 5 tournaments in a row, had all those wins. Last year, the stats say she played just as well, didn't win. And now this year, she's back to winning again. So sometimes the wins come in bunches, and sometimes the runner-ups come in bunches. And, you know, if you just keep playing well and putting yourself in position, things are going to work out okay. So, yeah, Scottie looks back to normal. Everybody can take a big sigh of relief. The world number one is back on track, and he's going to be a threat, no doubt, this week.
0: Would you, let's just say this way, I know he is the favorite, although I saw it around plus 680, which is certainly not, you know, a mammoth favorite, right? There's a lot of betting that was coming in on a lot of the European big dogs.
1: Yep.
0: But if you had to, if I'm saying I'm putting what, you got to put one of your Golf Digest paychecks on somebody this week, would you still go Scottie, or would you pick someone else?
1: No, I would, and I said this yesterday, so I'm not just saying it because he got off to the good start today. You have to take him no matter what. I mean, I guess you could maybe argue for Rory, who obviously hasn't gotten going yet today, but it's just the consistency is so there. And like you mentioned, the odds creeping up to 7-1 area are just crazy. And what, because of one missed cut? I mean, it's just kind of wild. So, you know, we've been seeing him at 4-1, 3-1 at majors, and in regular events as low as, you know, 2-1, 2.5-1, crazy numbers that are justified based on how well he's played the past few years. But yeah, once that number crept up to, you know, 7-1 or, you know, I think somewhere it was even 8-1, it's still probably not the right number, you know, because obviously the books have to make some money. But in terms of value, actually is great value.
0: That's good value. That's really good value. You mentioned Rory. He's obviously the second choice in the betting. What's your feeling about him and Royal Birkdale? Man, I know this yet. He finished the Scottish with a bang with that final round. What's your feeling on Rory this week?
1: Yeah, I mean, Rory, it's tough to get a read on him because, you know, we're seeing him play so much less, you know, these past couple of years, and especially after winning the Masters, he kind of, you know, rightfully so, takes a little break, wants to celebrate, and, you know, hasn't really got back into it. You know, last year he kind of went on this kind of end of the year swoon, but he, you know, yeah, he showed some signs at the Scottish Open for sure, and the conditions at this course at Royal Birkdale are very similar. It's, you know, usually you hear about how all the you get all four seasons in one day at the British Open. It's not like that. It's 80 degrees there. It's sunny. It's a light breeze. And that's kind of what it was last week, other than one day at the Scottish. So he's kind of gotten accustomed to that. I think he's locked in. I think, as we all know, at this point in his career, it's really all about the majors. So he's focused on that. And you could make a case for, some books even had him slightly ahead of Scheffler. I wouldn't have gone quite that far, but you can certainly make the case for him being a co-favorite with Scotty heading into this week.
0: All right. I know we got to get you out of here in the next couple of minutes, so let me hit you with two. Give me a little bit on both of these. Who's your next name or two, your non-Scotty or Rory names that you really like this week? And then talk a little bit about how the course is playing today and how it's going to play, because you just said it. It's been hot as all get out there, which they're not used to. The course is so firm and it's so dry there, which they're not used to. So talk about those two things.
1: Yeah, I mean, I'm a big Xander Schauffele believer. I think he's been kind of knocking on the door. He's obviously won an Open before, so he's kind of my pick, along with Victor Hovland, of the non-Scotty Rory guys. And these conditions, it's funny, it is extremely fast and firm. The ball is bouncing more than usual. A guy who qualified

0: courses and having it go a certain distance and stopping and, you know, going from point A to point B. You can't do that this week. And you're probably going to get some good bounces and you're probably going to get some bad bounces. So you're going to really have to have that mental, you know, mindset to be able to roll with whatever comes your way.
1: I mean, that's my mental mindset on the golf course. No matter what goes wrong, and a lot does, I just keep battling, Alex. All right, I'm a grinder,
0: well,
1: man.
0: Good for you. You're tougher than I am, man.
1: Who am I kidding? I'll throw a damn club. My son saw me throw a club for the first time. He started to pick up the game. He's just turning 17, and for the first time, he saw me get so mad I threw a club. That was an eye opener for him. I am really teaching him how to maturely handle the sport.
0: Yeah, exactly.
1: Oh, God, I can't be the only dad that is doing that on the course with the son. All right. Anyway, he is Alex Myers, Golf Digest, at AlexMyers3 on Twitter. He is a must-follow for golf fans. He's also a Wake guy as well. So any deeks out there, give a fellow deek a follow. Thank you, Alex. Appreciate you, brother.
0: I appreciate you. Thanks for having me on. Enjoy the golf. Take care.
1: All right, there you go. That's Alex Myers talking British Open with us. Yeah, that does need to be mentioned, though. I know we're talking a lot about the fact that Scotty and Bryson Fitty are just two shots back right now in round one. But Alex Smalley, Duke grad, Greensboro guy, and we had a texter earlier, had a run-in with him on at Sedgefield. At the golf course, and said, great dude. So got to give him an attaboy. I don't know how long he's staying up there in terms of this weekend, but got to give him a little bit of love. We've had a few texters, Fitty, bring up the Will Grier thing. We hadn't talked about it since the first hour. Will Grier has retired from the NFL. Panthers.com put that out yesterday. I don't mean to be mean about this. Like, he's a local dude. And if you can play like that, have an NFL career, support your family, he's the type of guy, like his dad, I could see him coaching. You know, I could see him having a future in the game, like, in that respect. I don't want to act Fitty like I'm scoffing at a guy that can have a career as a backup in the NFL like that. I don't really know if it changed. Like, a dude said, what do we do now? Like, I don't... I don't think it's changing much over there. I mean, I'm not sure. I didn't see him being on the roster in any capacity anyway.
2: He felt like nothing more than a glorified training camp arm with the extended training camp with them playing in the Hall of Fame game. This is what you do. Do what I did.
1: This is what you do. All right. Dan Morgan's writing this down right now.
2: I got the notification. I read the little piece that Panthers.com sent out. And I moved on with my day. I did not spend this. Guys, this wasn't like when I got out of the shower and Luke Kuechly retired. And you're wondering, how the hell are we going to replace one of the best linebackers of all time?
1: I don't think it's similar to that.
2: No.
1: I think you might have a point.
2: Like,
1: here's the thing. I know there were some people that thought, like, there's two thoughts of people thinking that Will Grier would play a role. There's some that thought he could challenge Kenny Pickett for backup. I never felt that way.
2: I never felt that way either.
1: And again, I'm not saying that Kenny Pickett is a top 10 backup or anything like that. I don't feel great necessarily about Kenny Pickett, but I never thought that was the idea of bringing him in. There are others that thought we need to carry three quarterbacks. Some of y'all are damn Bryce haters. We need to have three quarterbacks there, Bryce, in case we got to go to one and go to the next one. I mean, the third quarterback should be Haynes King.
2: Yes.
1: It should be a guy that's even younger than Pickett, and you're trying to let Canales develop him, let him work some magic with a young quarterback. And it might not even be, like we talked about in the first hour, it might not even be on the active roster. It might be a guy you can keep on the practice squad if needed. I didn't see the need. You could question, definitely, like with Will Grier, what's the need of using a spot on a third quarterback like that? You got to go get a camp arm. Some dude says we got to trade for Anthony Richardson now. They mentioned that on Panthers Wire. All you need is a camp arm. That's all you need, man. I ain't trying to be mean to Will Grier, but dang.
2: All he was going to be was just a fun storyline to hear Anish Roth talk about on the local TV broadcast during the preseason. That's all this was ever going to be. He was never going to compete to be the backup. They want to develop a young quarterback. Will Grier hasn't thrown a pass in the NFL in 7 years, Mac. I don't think he fit the criteria where Kenny Pickett, former first-round pick, I think Dave Canales just wants to have a little project to work on now that he's no longer the head coach. Like, it's not

0: Dude, if Bryce is hurt and then Pickett gets hurt, are y'all telling me you would have felt good about, like, you know what I mean?
1: No.
0: Like, I there's a reason he hasn't thrown a pass in all those years. And again, we got Buckeye Dave saying he was a pro for 7 years. I prefaced all this by saying, as a dude that wasn't even really that good in many sports when I was young, like, much respect to a guy being a pro like that. But the real talk here is I didn't think there was ever a role for him. I do want to mention this QB show, this quarterback show, which I need to start watching. I loved it in the past, the behind the scenes Netflix show of these quarterbacks. So this year's show, it's out there now. You can watch it. It features Jaden Daniels, who went through that rough injury plague season last year. It includes Joe Flacco, Baker Mayfield, and why am I blanking on the other one, Fit? There's another one, isn't there, that I'm messing up on? Anyway, I'll look that up. There's some of these clips that they're putting out there, the teaser clips, are just great. There's one with Baker Mayfield. They have cameras with him, Fitty, while he is watching Saints and Falcons at the end of the season.
1: The other quarterback is Cam Ward, by the way.
0: Yeah. Oh, how did the number one pick in a draft last year? How the hell do I forget that one? But anyway, clean aisle three up over there, or aisle four up, whatever aisle we're in now, Fitty. Baker Mayfield's watching the game where he realizes, oh, crap, the Falcons just beat the Saints. We ain't going to the playoffs. And he's talking about how it's he's like straight depressed, dude. He's talking about, I think we deserve better than that. I think we should have been a playoff team. It was beautiful. My Panther soul was so warm watching that. I enjoyed it. I'll credit Baker Mayfield, though. There's some really cool on-field, mic'd-up trash talk footage.
1: Dude, when he's talking to Mitchell, the corner from Philadelphia, yeah, saying, I don't know who you are. And then who was the guy he asked about the spitting problem?
0: That was your guy that got kicked out of the first game, Jalen Carter.
1: That's right.
0: He said, you still got a spitting problem, bro? Dude, he is good with that, man. Like, listen, when he's doing it to the Panthers, I'll be mad as hell, and I want them to hit the crap out of him. But he is good with the trash talk. He is a fun guy, man. Did you see what he was doing at the Lake Tahoe golf tournament last week? At one point, he was shotgunning a beer and then immediately followed it with a tee shot within about 15 feet of the hole. Then he was doing the Dougie dance, actually pulling it off. I thought white men couldn't dance at that age. Man was pulling it off. He's kind of a fun dude, man. I want him to lose a lot of football games coming up this season.
1: He wakes up feeling dangerous quite too often.
0: He does. He does, man. Anyway, I got to get watching that show because it's been good in the past, man. It really was. All right, next up on the show, this is a blast from the past, y'all. Ashley Strohlein has finally returned to America, ladies and gentlemen. She was doing the vacay overseas. Man, she loves Paris, doesn't she? Over there in Paris, we'll ask her about that, and we'll catch up with Stroh. It's time for a special Thursday edition of the Stroh Show as we welcome her home. 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

0: to America edition of the Stroh Show with the awesome and talented Ashley Strohline vacationing overseas. So much good video content from Stroh over there in France. Looks like she was having a blast. And now she goes from living her best life to hanging out with us again on the Mac and Bone Show. With Bone out, of course, as he travels to Nashville. The Fit Dog is here, and now Stroh is with us. Stroh, welcome back. How are you doing?
1: Good morning. Bonjour. Ça va? How are you?
0: How are you? I failed French, Stroh, so I only got so much. I can't go too deep in this conversation.
1: You failed the class?
0: I did. I didn't fail it for the whole year, but there was like a quarter or a semester, I don't remember, where I might have failed it. It didn't come easy to me, Stroh.
1: Okay, it's a hard language. I studied it for a month. You know, part of why I was gone is I did this partnership with Kaplan Languages Group, and they were very kind and let me study abroad in an immersive environment for a month. And I do feel like I learned a lot, but it's a tough language. So I'm going to give you some grace.
0: Is Paris like your favorite city?
1: I do love Paris, you know, but for this trip, I was in the south of France.
0: Oh,
1: so I really got to like do summer the right way, go to the beach every day, just, you know, all of those things, travel along the south of France. So public transportation there's pretty easy. So I could just go to the train station and in 30 minutes be in a different city. Or I went to Monaco a couple times.
0: Ooh.
1: So just did the whole coast there of the south of France.
0: God, so. Monaco must have been awesome. I see all the shots during the race. It's really, God, that looks mm-hmm. like, that looks like heaven, man.
1: I really enjoy it. You know, Monaco's so small. So if you go there, you can see see most of what you want to see in a couple hours, but it's definitely different when it's not, you know, F1 race weekend. But I will say, even if you're visiting, like, you can see some of the turns. It's always there. I'll send you some video afterwards so you can see.
0: Did you experience the World Cup fever when you were there? So, a couple texters think you came back because they were going crazy when they lost to Spain and you had to get out of the country. I don't think that's the way it worked. Were you around like them having the World Cup fever at all?
1: Yeah, no, I have to say it was really an awesome experience obviously being at a match here is the way to go, but to be in Europe, to be in France, and to be able to go out when they were playing some of their World Cup matches was just the coolest experience, being a sports person and just seeing like what it means there and meant to, you know, in that instance, meant to the country of France. And so like we went out for one of the matches, and if you didn't have a seat at any of the bars like on that street, everyone just filled up the entire street.
0: Oh, nice.
1: And was just watching.
0: Cool.
1: And the bar would put like TVs on the outside so everyone could just see, and it was, people were climbing like up the window and sitting on the like on the window seat. Like it was
0: that's
1: a whole
0: awesome
1: thing. But I loved seeing that atmosphere and really getting a chance to say, oh, this is what it means to you guys.
0: That's awesome. See, that's what I was thinking. You had to be experiencing that. Ashley Strohline is with us, back from the vacation to France, and now back with her guys, Mac and Bone, although Bone isn't here. Now, a lot has happened, Stroh, since we last had you on this show. A very interesting trade that we need your perspective on happened because LaMelo Ball ends up in Minnesota. The other place where you have, you know, broadcasted some games on the Timberwolves network. I need to know, Stroh, did that feel weird seeing LaMelo go from the city where you live, where you covered a lot of his games, to another place where you cover games? So is that weird for you?
1: Well, this is how it would go for me. Obviously, being in France, I was 6 hours ahead. So I would go to sleep, and then I would wake up to, like, complete chaos. I feel like throughout all the, you know, the NBA trades and all the movement. And one day I was just, you know, out. I was actually getting a manicure, and all of a sudden I'm like, my phone's going off, and it's like tons of people from Charlotte. And I'm like, oh my God, the LaMelo trade happened. I don't even need to look at my phone to know where he's going and what has happened. And so I get done there and I look, and I'm just like, some people were blaming me, or they were like, we know you had something to do with this. So it wasn't just like, oh, Stroh, what's your perspective? It was like, were you in on these conversations? Like, first you, now LaMelo? What's going on here? So
0: I'm not going to lie, Stro. I have a list of, like, things that, that I'm trying to bring up with you. And the next question was, you did not broker this deal, did you?
1: You know, I wish I was that cool to be, like, in the war room, like, talking about trades or, you know, what we should do. But no, I literally just tried to enjoy a month in Europe, and my worlds collided, and every day there was a new trade, something was happening, and something was changing. So it is crazy perspective, and I couldn't believe that it happened. But as far as, like, the Timberwolves and LaMelo, that's someone they've had their,
0: yes,
1: you know, their eye on for a long time. They really like him. They like what he brings. I think they feel like he's going to help their team in a lot of ways, and I think they feel like they can unlock some new levels to his game as well in Minnesota. I can't imagine, like, him and Ant next season. They both play with so much joy. They're both very charismatic players. And so just, I can't wait to see their chemistry and just that dynamic.
0: Don't be too excited, Stro. We lost LaMelo here. All right, don't be too excited.
1: But you guys got Naz Reid, and Naz is great and amazing. And I love his story, just how he's worked so hard to be where he's at. And just, you're going to love covering him as well.
0: Thank you for throwing that in there, Stro. We have another texter that has a theory. The reason why they have been looking at adding LaMelo for 2 years is they have a reporter friend that has given them intel on LaMelo Ball. So there you go. Stro, you're being accused of all kind of espionage.
1: I know. I can't win.
0: Welcome back to America and Charlotte.
1: Am I exiled? Do I need to go back overseas? Should I pack up my things?
0: Somebody called you Minnesota. That is your Minnesota persona, according to a texter. I don't know if that's sticking or not. All right, Stro. So a lot is happening. Bone, and I wish he was here to talk to you about this, has adopted a puppy. You've probably seen the pictures. Or have you not?
1: Yeah, I did get a text from him about it, too. Okay. Yes, he did text me right when it happened. So.
0: Okay, so this dog is stressing him out. I don't think he was prepared. Fitty, feel free to chime in on this. Fitty and I are worried that these two may break up, and we want this to work out for the two of them. We don't think he quite, because he had Queen Mabel, right? She was the easiest dog in the world. I'm starting to think she watched after him. You know what I mean? It wasn't the other way around. So now he's gone to this crazy puppy. Just this morning, he tore up one of Bone's Ducats, which is actually kind of making Tar Heel fans laugh. But, like, he's like, the dog is like, he comes in with all these marks on his arm. The dog is scratching and biting him. What would, like, have you ever had a puppy? Like, I hope Bone can stick it out, but it's not for the weak raising a puppy.
1: It is not. I was going to ask how old is the pup? He's
0: going through
1: the puppy
0: one.
1: Stages?
0: I think close to one.
1: It's actually, this is not exactly the same, but I saw a lady on social media post, like, she just had gotten a new puppy, and she's like, every time I come home, I have to make sure that I'm outside because the puppy just, you know, ends up using the bathroom everywhere because he gets so excited. So there's a lot of things. I think when you get a puppy in the beginning, you're like, oh, this is so cute. It's so sweet. And then you realize you are trying to break it of all of its bad habits or teach it some manners, especially if it's going to be in the house. So I think these are just growing pains that maybe they're going to have
0: to fight through.
1: Or maybe he can. Yeah, you got to push through. And then
0: and
1: in
0: you
1: got to
0: get the pro
1: change.
0: You got to get the pro trainers.
1: Yeah.
0: You got to. I know we had to get that when our dogs were young. Stro, I think what's going on is similar to Mrs. Mack when she was courting me so aggressively when we first met. I think I was the cute puppy, and then she realized, oh my God, this is a pain in the rear end. You know what I mean? But now she's stuck with me, and she eventually trained me. Eventually trained me and broke me in, you know? All right.
1: Look at you go.
0: Now, Bone, now the texters want the next part of Bone's story to be told. Bone is off because he is, and I can say this. Some people think I like, told too much earlier. He has said this on the air this week, and he has talked about this young lady. He is on a trip with Tara, a girl that he has been seeing. They're going to Nashville. So, but Fitty told me there's travel news, Fitty. What's the issue here?
2: Yeah, Bone texted me as we were coming back from the last break. Leg cramp an hour in. He has been moved to the passenger seat of the vehicle. after an hour of driving.
1: Oh, no.
0: I can relate to that. That's my seat when we go on road trips. What do you think, though? Are you excited for the Bone Man here? This is a big development, Stro.
1: You see, I leave the country for just 4 weeks, a month, and everything changes.
2: Stro. I'm still single.
0: Not everything.
1: Okay. So I take it. Have we had some good single moments or no?
2: No.
0: He dog sat for me when I went on a cruise. That had to be a time of your life, Fitty. Oh, poor Fitty, man. Poor Fitty. But good for Bone. And
1: good for Bone. I can't wait to hear. I mean, if you're taking a trip together, I feel like that's a certain level of seriousness. And
0: definitely,
1: if it's the first trip, it's going to let you learn a lot about each other. So you either come back being like, okay, I can do this, or you might have a few questions. So I can't wait to hear.
0: Oh, yeah. Yeah. We got to get the details on that one. Eurovision man says maybe Mrs. Mack needs to train Murphy the puppy. If she can work, she can turn me into a functioning husband, I only functioning, all right? Not much more than that. Maybe there is a chance. All right, so now we need to go to my situation. I've gotten bashed yet again, Stro, because we went on a cruise from Port Canaveral, a Royal Caribbean cruise. The whole family had a blast. Everybody had fun. And I've getting bashed again because, as is customary, my wife did all the driving. And people cannot believe that we drove. It was 19 total hours, Stro, because of traffic and stuff, there and back. Like a Fitty looking at me. And she drove, y'all, every minute of 19 hours. I offered to drive. Nope, don't need it. Want to keep driving. Aiden, my son, offered to drive. Nope, I'm just going to keep driving. Do you find that? Now we find out Bone's in the passenger seat. Do you find it weird? I don't want to pry into your personal life, Stro, but I don't know your situations. Do you find that weird that the woman wants to do that much driving?
1: I mean, I think if everyone in your situation, if everyone genuinely offered and meant it and she said no, then she just apparently likes to drive. Some people like to drive. I do not.
0: Okay.
1: I would not drive all 19 hours, and I would not want that to be the requirement of us taking a vacation. So I just don't like driving, though. Like, living in Charlotte spoiled me. We don't have to drive that far to get what we need in this city. So to me, sometimes a 30-minute drive feels like 2 hours, and I hate it,
0: No, that makes sense. Here's the thing. I don't know how people are going to respond now. Some people will say, Mac, dude, that's awesome. Driving on road trips sucks. You get to just, I sit there, Stro, I was watching World Cup games on my phone, and my wife's doing the drive. I'm like, I like it. You know what I mean? I can just do the lame stuff I want to do and not have any responsibility. But a lot of people are just I'm the guy I drive. I mean, it's 2026, man. I every time I saw somebody, at a restaurant where we stopped at or eat, I would say, oh, there's another woman driving. You know what I mean? It's not trying to explain that I'm not the only husband that just sits there in the passenger seat, Stro. All right?
1: Look, it's about what works for you and your wife. So you can't let the outside noise bother you. If she is good with it and genuinely means that, then she just likes to be in control and drive, and that's okay. Maybe she doesn't want to. Maybe she doesn't like your driving. I don't know.
0: Oh, that is Stro. That's 100% it. And she's not alone. My mother for years didn't like riding with me. This is a pattern. I scare the women. My daughter Caitlin doesn't like driving.
1: Pattern or strategy? Maybe it's strategy. You got to watch those World Cup matches.
0: I know. I wish I could say I've been playing chess, y'all, and acting like I'm a bad driver so that my wife takes the wheel and I can watch all these things. Oh, my goodness. I wish I could say I was that smart. Oh, man. All right, Stro. Well, what do you got going on now that you're back in Charlotte? What do you got happening? I mean, I know it can't beat the beaches of France. What you got happening, Stro?
1: You know, I am a little sad not to wake up every day and have the option of going to the beach, but I'm very happy to be back. I think a month was a good time frame to be gone. It was great to challenge myself to go and try and learn a new skill, but I'm happy to be back in Charlotte. I think I'm finally readjusted to the time zone, and I got a chance to see Mom and all those things. So I think now it's just getting locked into, you know, the upcoming sports season and all
0: training camp. Training camp starts first practice a week from today, Stro. A week from today. All right, Stro, we appreciate you. It's awesome to have you back. Hopefully you had fun with us. We had a fun chat kind of updating you and on our stuff and hearing about your trip. Welcome back, Stro. I want everybody to clear Stro of any charges that she facilitated a LaMelo trade to Minnesota. Yeah. All right, she's cleared of all charges. All
1: right. Thank you.
0: All right, Stro, be good. We'll talk to you next week.
1: All right, happy to be back.
0: All right, there you go. Ashley Stroline is back. The Stro Show is back, ladies and gentlemen, by popular demand. Now that she is back in the States, we are getting a lot of feedback here on the situation of my wife driving all 19 hours of our trip. Brendan says, my son and I offer to drive, and my wife just laughs at us. It's become comedy. My wife does all the driving. Rather have Clausen. What a text name that is. Does she mow the lawn too? No. I could safely say, Fitty, that the lawn maintenance is a part of my responsibilities. I've at least got that one.
2: If it makes you feel any better, Mac, my mom drives everywhere that she goes. So when her and my pawpaw would go places, trips, church, dinner, whatever, she drove, and she also cut the grass.
0: Dang. I see women in my neighborhood cutting the grass, and I know that they like houses where I know them, and I'm like, I know you got a husband in there. Damn, you're cutting the grass, girl.
2: The only responsibility that my pawpaw had was to take the trash.
0: Oh, man. I thought I was living a life where I wasn't counted on for much. Holy crap. That is amazing. Kevin says, Mac, the question is no longer does your wife wear the pants? The question is, do you own pants?
2: There's one pair of jeans you rotate every week.
0: That is hilarious, man. Lori says, Bone should have flown to Nashville. Too long of a drive. Yeah, it was something with flight prices or something. Well, so they're on the road.
2: He said he was going to try to book a flight, but because of Murphy.
0: Oh, is that what it was?
2: Yeah, okay, he said that it was hard to book flights around when he was dropping the dog off and when he was picking the dog up. I think Nashville's probably about the furthest I'd be willing to drive. With that, because I've got the fear of flying. Like I think I've conquered it, but I'm not jumping on any flight yet.
0: I'd be willing to hop in the passenger seat and watch something on my phone for that drive. I totally would, man. 704 says my wife drives on long trips because she gets car sick. Am I excused? Oh, sir, you do not need to be excused. This is a growing club of passenger seat nation.
2: I love it.
0: Passenger seat men are taking over the text line right now. God bless y'all.
2: I cannot stand driving.
0: Driving does suck, man. That's what I'm saying. I'm getting out of a sucky thing. This dude said the non-driving thing would be awesome. The fact that Mac can't grill his own meat is lame. She doesn't trust me to grill either. I almost set the thing on fire one time. There are flames up in the air. Anyway, Fitty, give us a quick update here. Enough of my... I don't know, my sad life. But anyway, let's go to the Fit Dog for a flash. What do you got over there, Fitty?

0: fitting.
1: 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Our guy Scotty Scheffler still tied for third with Bryson DeChambeau at 3-under over at the Open Championship. John Rahm is back to even. Ricky Fowler is 1-over. He's done for today. Jordan Spieth, 2-over through 15. Justin Rose, 6-over through 16. Rory McIlroy will tee off shortly after 10 o'clock. And, Mac, I got this update from On3 earlier in the show. There is growing momentum for the Save College Sports Act to be revised. But it could be on the Senate floor as early as next week.
2: Okay.
1: There is, after Jim Phillips really made it known yesterday, this is the last great hope to bring federal legislation to college athletics. An update today, they're making that step in the right direction.
2: Now that Greg Sankey has crossed out and rewrote what he would like it to be and handed it over to the politicians, everything should be fine now. By the way, did the Matt curse just strike again? We talked about Duke grad Alex Smalley leading the Open over there, and he double bogeyed 18 to finish his round, a shot off the lead now. Matt Kirst gotcha. I'm sorry, Alex. We should have just let you do your thing, man. All right. When we come back, y'all, let's set up the day in sports, including what's going to happen. Who are you going to hear from today at ACC Media Days? We'll tell you about it coming up next. 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
4: LaMelo, for all of his faults, did get people in seat. 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
11: Coming up on Thursday at 3, Kyle Bailey's going to be live at ACC kickoff yet again, as he'll be talking to many guests, including Virginia Tech head coach James Franklin. 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

Inter libre, Macar Inter palo otra vez, iba Messi, primero Spence, Maca, Messi engancha y va, tiró con la derecha. ¡Ah!

0: Somebody get that man a glass of water and an oxygen mask. It sounded like he was fading at the end. That is the great, legendary Andrés Cantor on Telemundo. He is from Argentina, if you could not tell there. And that is the game-winning goal. Lautaro Martinez heads it in. Amazing right foot cross for the left footer, Messi. It was beautiful. And the comeback was complete. And we got a handful of texters that have made fun of England today. Well, the best one was, hey, they blew a one-goal lead. That's nothing compared to the 13-colony lead that they once blew. So we can laugh at them. I'd like to just rip Thomas Tuchel for being conservative as all get out and expecting to park the bus that close to his own goal, Finney, and go defensive for 30 minutes and keep Messi and company out of the goal. That was a brutal strategy, and he is getting fried in England right now, man.
1: I did send out the tweet about you can't trust a country that once blew a 13-0.
0: Oh, you did it too. So the texter's not the only one.
1: I sent that tweet out, and I sent out the tweet, it's not coming home.
0: It is not, man. How would you like? Somebody said, can we do a wellness check on air with Jessica Charman? Sir, I don't have the heart for that one. I do not have the guts for that one. I got to let her chill for a day or two. And the last thing I need to tell her is, Jess, I was rooting for you. You remember what happened with the Women's World Cup team, Finney? When we talked all through the Women's World Cup. Man, I love this Lioness team. I love the girls from England. It was the Euros. That's what it was, the Euros. And then they lost in the final and Jess accused me of Matt cursing her girls. Oh, man. Anyway, should be a hell of a final. I mean, I hate Argentina bothers me. I feel like there's a lot of punks on that team doing a lot of dirty crap, especially in the first half yesterday. But that's the way they play. And then Messi is an artist, and they got a bunch of just kind of goons that gooned it up. And they're good, man. And they got heart, too. They got heart, Fit. You can't finish them off, man.
1: No, you cannot. And I picked up on it when listening to John Strong, who I've become a real big fan of during this World Cup.
0: Yeah, he's good. He's good.
1: Like every time he would like set the scene, you know, we're in the 78th minute plus, you know, extra time or stoppage time. But like he was saying it as if Argentina was going to make something happen.
0: It was coming. It was a matter of time. They were being allowed to get in such good positions because of how deep England dropped, and you're allowing Messi, the greatest passer probably in the history of the game and the greatest player, to get in those crossing positions way too easy. I mean, it was just, they could have scored. How many more could they have scored, Fitty? There were two they put off the post.
1: Yeah.
0: And then your guy Pickford had a really good, I mean, they could have scored two or three more goals. What were you doing? England had 12% possession for like a 37-minute stretch because you went so defensive. You took Anthony Gordon. Anyway, I don't know why I'm mad. It ain't my country.
1: Yeah, 12%.
0: I don't know why I'm this mad.
1: 12% possession after they took the lead. Yeah. So
0: yeah, we got our own World Cup debacle I'm pissed about. I don't need to get mad about this one. But yeah, in all seriousness, Argentina and Spain should be amazing. Should be an amazing game. And I'm picking Spain just like I doubted Messi and picked England yesterday. And he'll probably, a little man, will probably make me look like a fool again. By the way, MLS back tonight. Charlotte won't play until next Wednesday at the bank against Atlanta. But we get some MLS on the tube tonight. ACC Media Days. Dabo Day. It's Clemson Day. It's Virginia Tech and James Franklin today, too. It's Coach Brom and Louisville. And some of the names that you'll hear on this station today, you're going to hear on Weston Walker. You're going to hear Brent Key, Georgia Tech head coach. You're going to hear Jimbo Fisher from the ACC Network. KB's going to talk to his guy, James Franklin. So tune in today. Those from noon until 6, they got you covered at ACC Media Days. We'll obviously talk a ton of football tomorrow on this radio show. The Bone Man in Nashville.
1: We
0: think he will get there.
1: He may be on his way to Blacksburg just to wait for James Franklin to return and welcome himself into Hokie Nation.
0: That was cold. The KB flat out said he will not come on. I will not take him to Blacksburg.
1: Yeah, because I thought it'd be great content. You know, like them two videos? On a trip together. We send smoke to like, you know, to take all the videos and everything. I'm not taking him to Blacksburg. You gotta pass the smell test with KB.
0: Yeah,
1: before
0: he ain't
1: takes
0: gonna
1: you
0: just welcome you in. He probably don't want that Bone juju. What didn't Bone's teams lose every game he went to in the past like year?
1: Yes. Remember last year
0: he
1: saw
0: to invite that there.
1: It was it Duke lose to Virginia?
0: South Carolina lost. Panthers.
1: And I was with them at the South. And I was with two of the losses I was with them at. The Oklahoma loss for South Carolina, and we did Panthers Seahawks together, and both those losses.
0: Oh my
1: took
0: God!
1: Place.
0: Yeah, I understand you, KB. I get it. A lot of texters weighing in here. This texter says, "Oh, this is Husky Pants, Mac. You should plan a trip to France, invite listeners, and yell at us when we can't afford it. Yell at you when you want no business hanging out in a foreign country with me. Do you think if we put Stroh on the road trip though, Fitty, we could get more people?" I think then all of a sudden you'd want to go. You'd want to go to Europe on our trip. All right. Anyway, this texter says, much like Christian Anderson, Fitty has got to get stronger if he wants to compete for backup minutes. Oh, Fitty's the number one backup right here for either me or the Bone Man, baby.
1: I'm the backup to the backup. I back you up. I back Bone up. I back Colin up.
0: AC, very versatile. You're a utility man on this show. You're like Jose Akendo. That reference is showing my age, I feel like. AC wants to know, he wanted me to ask Stroh, do they have squirrel gravy in France? I passed on that one, AC, but I do see the humor in that, no doubt about it. Let's see here. Mac, we're talking about the guy that apparently went back into the Port-a-John and got stuck in there because his Mountain Dew dropped. This video went viral. Mac is climbing in for a dew if Bucky's is his only option to get a soda. Man, I got no Mountain Dew at Bucky's. There was a Port-a-John right outside Bucky's. I probably would have jumped in if you told me there was a Mountain Dew in there. Not going to lie to you. All right, we got to get out of here, y'all. We had fun. Hopefully y'all had fun with us. We'll do it again tomorrow on the show. Colin Hoggard, Charlotte Sports Today, coming up next.
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3: 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I did not think in a vacuum you got 100 cents on the dollar in the LaMelo trade. Now, I do wonder how much the calculus changes a little bit as we start to see how much or how little first round picks are just given up in some of these star trades.
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0: How we doing, Queen City? It's a Thursday, making it to the weekend yet again. Colin Hoggart, Aaron Shropshire with you for the next 2 hours. Got the Open Championship first round on the TV. Talk about enjoying the afternoon delights of the World Cup. A little morning delight on a Thursday. Thank you to the time zones for making this work out for us. Yesterday, Young Master Shropshire, you were not feeling so great. How are you doing today?
1: A little better. Still woke up with the throat being a bit of a problem, but other than that, you know, hey, it's a Thursday. We're getting close to the weekend. I'm pushing through, baby. The team still needs me here. So with Walker and Flounder being out there at ACC kickoff, gotta pull my weight around here, man. We gotta make sacrifices sometimes.
0: Yeah, ACC kickoff continues on in Uptown for the remainder of the week. As you mentioned, Walker and Anthony, and then also KB out there at ACC kickoff. We talked a little bit about Jim Phillips' comments to open ACC kickoff yesterday. We'll get into some more of that. Hornets Summer League. We thought it was wrapping up last night. Come to find out, not so fast. Thought it was the last Summer League game. Actually, during the show yesterday, they announced that they will have one more game in their Summer League this Friday, again on Amazon Prime. They will be taking on the Sacramento Kings on Friday. They just made the announcement, as I said yesterday, that game on Friday will take place at 6:30, or at least approximately 6:30, given the Summer League setup.
1: Got to get the rematch of the championship from last year, right?
0: Mm-hmm.
1: Got to do it. I mean, because we will not be back in the championship this year, unfortunately, but another loss last night in the Summer League, but at least you got to see two pretty solid performances out of Tijon Salon and of the rookie, Heinrich Steinbach, having a pretty solid second half in that game. So some positives you can pay attention to. Also, still some negatives that people can highlight as well. But, you know, at least one of the rookies looks like he's going to be able to crack the rotation pretty consistently.
0: Yeah, Steinbach has pretty much been as advertised. Christian Anderson still looking for him to get rolling. Has he hit just one of 6 3-pointers? Again, we know he's a talented scorer. We know he's a talented shooter. I don't worry about that piece of it, but I think the rest of the game, trying to figure out everything other than putting the ball in the hoop, is probably occupying his mind right now. And no surprise, because, as you know, we talked about it last year, Colin Knipple, a guy that struggled. Not surprised to see a young guy that's, you know, kind of got some odds stacked against him just based on the size of the NBA, that he struggled out there in Vegas thus far. He played 24 minutes, had just 3 points, again, 1 of 6 from behind the arc, did have 10 assists though. Yep. So if I would rather at this point see those assists out of him, believing that the shot will come around.
1: Yeah, well, especially because he had some pretty sloppy turnovers in other games, and, you know, to have 10 assists to only 3 turnovers in this game, it can definitely be worse than that. So I know we're all wanting him to put the points up, you know, because whenever he was drafted, everyone pointed towards the shooting numbers and said, wow, this guy is just, he's a sniper. And so far, we've seen pretty much anything but that in Summer League so far, but nice to see him with the double-digit assists in the game last night and limiting the turnovers pretty well as well.
0: And for those of you that did not watch, the vets of the group, if you will, did not play. Liam McNeely and Ryan Kalkbrenner and Sion James did not play in the loss yesterday to Milwaukee. But you look back at the stats from the Summer League as a whole, Liam McNeely, as we've talked about plenty, has led the way, nearly 22 points per game during his time out there, shooting 45% from the field, 52.6% from behind the arc, and that's making more than 3 per game. He's certainly been the guy that has stood out the most. Steinbach as well. You look at his averages, averaging nearly 4 offensive rebounds a game, 9 total rebounds a game, and he was averaging just over 14 points. And in every game, you saw him getting some buckets. I don't think he's not necessarily going to be the guy that is a consistent scorer, but he's going to be a consistent rebounder. And when he's got his opportunities, you can feel good about him taking them.
1: Yeah, I do think that there's been a bit of a rush to already put Steinbach in the starting rotation. I think that's something that I'm like, okay, let's pump the brakes on that a little bit, because this is Summer League, right?
0: Mm-hmm.
1: Let's see how he does in maybe preseason and stuff like that. But I do think Steinbach's a guy that is going to bring more physical presence.
0: For sure.
1: I think we've seen that. Yeah, I think Kalkbrenner's a guy that's going to have better rim protection. but Steinbach seems to be a better finisher on the offensive side, you know, in the paint than Musa or Kalkbrenner's been able to show you. Seems a little bit more dynamic with some better ball handling skills. So, you know, I heard Fitty mention it this morning. It's definitely fun to think about having Musa Diabate and Steinbach out there at the same time. Boy, that's going to be a rebound fest for sure. And you know, I was talking with my dad the other day too, and he made a fantastic point. If they want to play some big ball, they can put out Steinbach, they can put out, you know, Musa, they can put out Naz Reid, Grant Williams. Like, they have size pretty much everywhere except for the point guard now.
0: Mm-hmm.
1: But, you know, you could still, you know, swap around some of the guys. Like, okay, Brandon Miller is still pretty tall. Khan would be the shortest guy out there. But there's definitely some options now. If they want to play big, they can definitely play big, which is something I don't think they really had a legitimate option for last year.
0: No, one of the things that I think is most compelling is how Coach Charles Lee is going to deploy those different big men. As you talk about the different combinations, because I, you know, Steinbach and Naz Reid, a little bit more offensive focused. Mm-hmm. You know, Steinbach and Kalkbrenner, Musa and Naz, like the different combinations to match up with the what the opponent wants to do on a nightly basis. I think they are definitely more suited than they were a year ago. In fact, you know, if you think back this point last year, that's exactly what we were saying is, who are the guys, you know, who are the guys up front? You've got a big hole in the center position, and Musa Diabate said not so fast, you know, in a lot of ways. But without the heroic effort of him and really his emergence, I you know, this team was lacking in the front court area, and now it feels like they do have more options and more versatility for what they can put out there.
1: For sure. I mean, we said it whenever the LaMelo Ball trade happened and the Miles thing happened, like, I feel like they kind of flipped from where they were last year to like where last year you felt like you almost had way too many guards and you're lacking up front. And now it feels like, okay, we have a lot of options up front. And now our point guard position feels pretty limited at this point with guys that you'd feel, you know, pretty confident about running out there for consistent minutes. But, you know, one thing too that we have not seen from Steinbach at all really is the 3-point shot. And it has me thinking back to last year with Ryan Kalkbrenner, a guy that could shoot the 3-ball in college. Didn't see it at all, really, last year in the NBA. Are we going to see that same thing happen again with Steinbach, where they said, hey, we know you shot threes in college. We don't want you doing that here at all.
0: And that would go a long way towards the versatility of the front court that you can play. If he's able to at least knock down that corner three, maybe the top of the key three. If he can find one or two spots out there where he can be comfortable and be a true threat.
1: Like Grant Williams.
0: Mm-hmm.
1: That's what makes him so dangerous is that, you know, even whenever they played small ball last year and had Grant at the five, he was an option that he could still stretch the floor and shoot a pretty consistent three. I know we've talked about it for years. Really, but the one piece that it feels like the Hornets are missing is that big man that can shoot a 3-ball, even if he just attempts

0: He needs the green light from the coaching staff. I feel like both centers were not given that last year. I mean, Musa made his 1 3-pointer. But, you know, I think that would be a really fun piece to see added to what Steinbach can do.
1: Yeah, and looking at the summer league team as well, they signed two guys to two-way contracts heading into this summer league, Michael Ajayi and Killian Boswell. Ajayi has been the guy that has stuck out to me the most of the non-first-round, non-returners on this team. Just as a physical force, he feels like, you know, almost like another Sion James type, where that physical defense, you know, rebounding, things like that. And, you know, offensive game still needs some work. But I thought it was interesting. And I wonder if, you know, we talk about Jeff Peterson being new in this job. Am I misremembering? Tell me this, because the other guy they've got, of course, is PJ Hall, who had the fractured ankle, hoping he can come back. Yes. And talk about adding back to that, you know, potentially adding to that front line, at least in spot duty. But didn't they lose PJ Hall temporarily at the end of summer league? He signed with Memphis.
0: Yes.
1: So I was wondering if this year they went in and signed both Ajayi and Boswell going into summer league to avoid that exact scenario.
0: Yeah, I mean, because PJ Hall balled out last year, mm-hmm. and then Memphis said, you know what, we'll go ahead and take you. And then somehow, you know, throughout time, he ended up back on the Hornets, thankfully. And, you know, he was playing really, really darn well in the G League last year whenever he was, you know, over there in Greensboro. But I think that these are two guys to where, you know, I think definitely Ajayi is a guy, as you pointed out, will spend a lot of time in Greensboro. But I think if his number is called, if injuries happen and he's to be called up to the Hornets roster, coming off the bench playing, you know, 12 minutes a game, I think he could give you pretty solid 12 minutes a game.
1: Yeah, hopefully we don't get to that spot.
0: Hopefully not. No, hopefully not. But he is a guy, he's 6'7" and 235 pounds. So,
1: and kind of got the athletic type of, you know, those 3-and-D types that seem to crop up all over the place. He's got a lot of that game to him if he can get the offensive piece of it figured out, which is so often the case with these types of guys at this point in their career.
0: Well, and the thing is, too, is that you need another kind of defensive specialist, because I think the guy we forget about was Josh Green being involved in that LaMelo trade as well.
1: Mm-hmm.
0: And yes, he was more involved on the offense last year and definitely better than he was 2 years ago when it came to his production offensively. But his calling card was defense. So you could either have Sion or Josh Green out there. And I know his minutes kind of waned late in the year.
1: Mm-hmm.
0: But still, that's a major part of his game was the defense. And now you still have Sion. Who else is going to be your true lockdown guy? Because we know Musa is really good. Musa can guard 1 through 5 because he's so agile. He's so quick. But who's going to be that other guy that you can throw in whenever you got to take Sion out that you can say, okay, we're going to get solid defensive effort out of this guy?
1: Yeah. Well, I mean, solid defensive effort. I would like to think you can get that out of Khan.
0: Well, yes.
1: Out of Brandon. I mean, you yes. know, well, but I know, you know what you're I mean. Saying. Yeah. I know what you're saying, ultimately. And we'll see where this team continues to grow, because, you know, they've made it very clear, not taking any shortcuts. They're going to do this the right way. And I think there's a lot to like about this roster, but I also think that there's a fair amount of flux, and you still have, as you mentioned, feeling like we flipped spots from where we were a year ago, where we're going, hey, who's the big man? We're left going, hey, who's the other point guard on this roster? And I still don't believe that question has been answered. Now, Jeff Peterson did do what a lot of people, and I agree, one of the most revealing interviews, most thoughtful interviews that I've seen Jeff Peterson since he took over at the head of the basketball operations for the Charlotte Hornets. His interview with Mark J. Spears, and he talked a lot about his journey, how he's gotten to here, but he had a lot of things to say about this, about the trade. And I appreciated one of the first things he says in this interview. Look, when I ultimately, and this is Jeff Peterson, look, when I ultimately made the decision to trade LaMelo, I knew that it was not going to go over well with a lot of the fan base. I understand and respect their position on it, but the minute you start to feed into that, then you can't do the job. It's not that you can't value other people's opinion or appreciate their opinion, but if you let that weigh in too much on what you're doing, you will get paralyzed. And I appreciate the fact that he acknowledges the frustration of the fans. And I do feel like there's more and more in sports, and this is not just the disconnect. It feels like what fans want and what the teams want, what the leagues want, what the conferences want, are more and more out of line mm-hmm. with each other. But I do appreciate at least the acknowledgement that this was not, that he knew that this was not going to go over well with at least part of the fan base.
0: I mean, I don't know how any GM wouldn't know that. You know what I mean? Mm-hmm. He's one of the most popular players, not only just in Charlotte, but in the NBA.

0: You know, his jersey sales will tell you that. Any visiting arena that the Hornets were playing in, there was always LaMelo Ball jerseys. So he's a very popular player, especially amongst kids. You know how devastated your boys were whenever mm-hmm. they found out he was traded. So yeah, it's a tough move to make, but I do think it's a valid point. It's like, hey, I think this is the best move for the franchise. I think that clearly says that the ownership was, you know, behind him and was confident in him making that trade and whatever vision that he has. So, yeah, I think he makes a good point. Like, you can't be afraid as a GM, right? If you're going to go out and make a big trade, just go ahead and do it. And if you think it's the best thing for the franchise, make that trade and then deal with the consequences later if it doesn't pan out.
1: Yeah, he would go on in this interview with Anscape and Mark J. Spears. It was asked, why did this LaMelo trade need to be made? He said, ultimately, it was a very challenging decision. Not like I just woke up one morning and said, okay, we've got to get a trade. I've evaluated the team every day since the time I got here. And LaMelo, I'm going to miss him. He's a great person, obviously an enormous talent, but we ultimately made the decision that, you know, the goal is not just to get in the play-in tournament. The goal is being in the playoffs on a consistent basis and then ultimately contend for championships. When I entered dialogue with the Timberwolves and Tim Connelly, and we were able to get Naz Reid and of course those picks, this to me is the line. I just felt like it was something we couldn't pass up in our life cycle right now. And I think that right there, where fans thought this team was, where fans wanted this team to be, and where Jeff Peterson, the leadership of this team, and think this roster actually is right now. And so if you're saying, hey, the East is continuing to load up, the East is continuing to get better, this is not going to be our window. Our window is going to be in two or three more years, maybe by 2033, but whatever it is, that's the window that we need to be pointing towards. And if you're saying, hey, now we're talking about late 20s, you know, LaMelo, things like that. Yeah, okay. It is to me the difference in the fan perspective versus Jeff Peterson's perspective, where we were, hey, we just won a play-in game. We just made the play-in for the first time, long time, excited to be here. And he's saying, I've got a bigger vision for where we're headed ultimately.
0: Well, what that kind of tells me is that, number one, even though it was an extended run out of them in the second half of the season, they didn't really think that was very sustainable. That also tells me that they did think the East was going to be better than it was this past year. And it also told me that whenever they thought they maybe would be competitive in 2 years, that LaMelo Ball contract would be a lot of money.
1: Mm-hmm.
0: And I think that it's a factor of all those things. And also LaMelo Ball's injury history too. I just think that, you know, we had a texter say it yesterday, everybody wants to sell high on a player until it's time to sell high.
1: Mm-hmm.
0: Because you felt like you're trending in the right direction. And yeah, I just think that this front office, this coaching staff thinks that that was probably just a blip on the radar last year and that we couldn't expect that type of performance, you know, going into this next season, which we'll never know if we could have or not. that experiment is done.
1: Mm-hmm.
0: But I think that
1: it will be a what-if question that I hopefully had the chance to pose at some point.
0: It'll be asked for a long time. I feel.
1: It sure will. We'll get into more of Jeff Peterson's remarks. Got to get into the World Cup as well. Open Championship underway. ACC kickoff also underway.
0: And I got a problem with the ESPYs.
1: Oh, man. Are you Shroppy may be the youngest person ever to have a problem with the ESPYs. We'll talk about it.
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8: Coming up on Thursday at 3, Kyle Bailey's going to be live at ACC kickoff yet again, as he'll be talking to many guests, including Virginia Tech head coach James Franklin. Tune in at 3.
9: Yeah, I thought he was really aggressive in space when they were pressuring him. They were switching a bunch with their 5, so they were trying to get into him, and he's able to drive by them and then, you know, posting switches, whether it was after the red or in early offense when he had a cross match, getting down there and just being aggressive in the paint, getting 2 feet in there, finishing in traffic.
10: Hornets Summer League coach Blaine Muller talking about Hannes Steinbach's performance last night against Milwaukee and what we thought was their final Summer League game, but they got a bonus game Friday against the Kings on Amazon Prime. 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Of course, you guys always weighing in on the topics du jour. People jumping in. NASCAR Brad just wishing us a happy Thursday. Hey, happy Thursday to you as well, NASCAR Brad.
11: Hey, Brad.
10: 980 says, don't sleep on Kobe White's defense. It's not about sleeping on Kobe White. It's about the fact that where we were when you acquired Kobe is you thought he was supplementing a team, and then he ends up replacing LaMelo Ball, and they have not replaced Kobe White now. You know, if you view Kobe as replacing LaMelo, they haven't replaced Kobe.
11: No, and what we've seen in so far in Summer League, Christian Anderson is not the answer. And as much as we, you know, loved Trey Mann 2 years ago, what we saw from him last year, if what you barely saw of him last year was, I hate to say, you know, kind of uninspiring. So, you know, maybe a year removed from that back injury, maybe he's a little bit more healthy, has some bounce back to his game. But, yeah, I think that's a fair point. I mean, yeah, you got rid of LaMelo. Okay, that replacement's Kobe. We're still waiting on the guy that's going to come and fill that hole, because it feels like right now that's still something that's a glaring issue.
10: Multiple people noting that they feel like they witnessed the grief cycle on this show.
11: Yes. Yeah.
10: From the shock and denial to the anger to the depression and detachment, the dialogue and bargaining. I think that's where I'm at now.
11: Bargaining phase.
10: I think I'm bargaining at this moment in time. Yeah. Mm-hmm. I would agree. I'm trying to deal in the reality of the actual situation. Gashouse Earl, though, a little bit slower on the grief cycle than I am. Wait, they couldn't pass up a 2033 first-round pick? That's baloney. Is it the best thing for the franchise? I'm not quite sure it is, and nothing they have done so far shows me that it is. Well, on this show, we've talked a lot about that my frustration with this organization, with Jeff Peterson, it really has come down to one move, and that was the trade of LaMelo Ball. And in terms of what it meant for 26-27, and I'm a believer in chemistry, and I don't think it's I don't think it's a guarantee. And that team had some tremendous chemistry, and it's going to be one of the areas that I think a lot of people are keeping an eye on, is how does this team, you know, progress going forward, particularly with the camaraderie.
11: Yeah, I mean, it's a whole new dynamic that's going to have to be kind of formed there in the locker room. You know, we've mentioned Brandon Miller potentially being the guy that's going to have to step up and be the vocal leader. It feels like he's the right guy. You know, we mentioned in his rookie year, he's the one yelling at everybody to get the bleep back on defense. And it feels like that's the natural kind of guy to rise up to that young leadership role. I think we all know that Grant Williams is a leader on this team. But when it comes to the young guys, I don't know. I think Khan's more of like your silent leader. Like, I'm going to show you by my actions, not by my words. It feels like Brandon Miller is more of the, hey, I'm going to lead with my voice and my play, but mostly my voice here.
10: We were talking about the interview Jeff Peterson did with Mark J. Spears, and one of the questions was about Khan and Brandon as the co-faces of the Hornets now, and if Jeff Peterson's comfortable with it. He says, I'm very comfortable. Charles Lee and I had a conversation with both of them, knowing that these trades can be challenging. Sometimes I do think that we forget that they're human beings dealing with this stuff, lives and its emotions. And I will say that's one of the things that, you know, speaks to the chemistry and the sudden reality of everybody on this roster, that any of them could be traded on any given day. Because if you're willing to move LaMelo, then you're willing to move me. With Khan and Brandon maybe feeling a little bit more secure than anybody else. But Peterson would continue, those guys are friends and they're in the locker room every day. At the same time, Charles and I kind of explained, we believe in you guys too. You guys are here. We want to continue to see you guys grow. This is going to challenge you guys. You guys got to continue to get better. We wouldn't have made that trade if we didn't feel comfortable with what Brandon and Khan can continue to be developing into. So, you know, that's been one of the questions that we've had, and here's Jeff Peterson saying he is quite comfortable with continuing on with those two guys, and we'll see. I think this is going to be the toughest year for them in terms of the players, I should say. This will be the toughest year because of so much of the easy stuff that Melo got them. Well, you're going to have to find new ways to get some easy stuff too.
11: Well, it's also the spotlight's going to be the brightest on them that it's ever been. Right, because LaMelo was the guy that took a lot of criticism, had a lot of the focus on his performance. Now that that's gone, that's going to be shift to, okay, Brandon and Khan, it's on you guys now. I mean, because Windhorst, you know, we heard him whenever that LaMelo Ball trade was made, or maybe before it was happening, was that, hey, yeah, they're leaning more towards a Brandon Miller and Khan Knipple face of the franchise duo. So that's what we got. They've got to be ready to step up. I don't think Jeff Peterson makes this trade if he doesn't feel comfortable that those guys are ready to do that. And, yeah, so I think, you know, I was trying to really convince myself of how much I could see this maybe working out. I remember the text, I think it was E. Barnes a couple days ago, that was like, hey, how about we talk about what if this does work out? How does that look? I went and watched a bunch of Nas Reed highlights and everything, and I was like, okay, this could be fun. great. You know, he gives effort and is pretty good defensively. The way that he's able to power himself to the paint, I don't know. I'm trying to convince myself, and I know we're still have a glaring hole with, you know, I think Kobe's going to be a good point guard, but it says you're missing the flashiness and the amazing, you know, passes that we see for assists. So it's just going to be a different Hornets team. I think that's why some people are still so like up in the air about it, because we were so used to this high-flying, high-speed, exciting type of basketball, you know, particularly last season. Mm-hmm. And now it feels like a complete rebrand of, okay, now we don't even know what kind of basketball we're going to see out there, which I think is a big change.
10: Yeah, and the evaluation of Naz Reid continues to be a big part, I think, of the disconnect, too, where Jeff Peterson, it mentions in this interview, he could not be more thrilled to have him with us. He knows that Naz Reid is going to help make this Hornets team better. And, you know, I think a lot of the focus for us has been more on who's departing than who's coming in. And just recognizing that, not, you know, to everything you just said about the style of play and everything, that Naz is not going to bring that. So what is he going to bring? How is he going to influence it? And I think it's a little bit tougher for Hornets fans to try to figure out, you know, what kind of impact he truly can have for this team without seeing him on the court.
11: Yeah, and I think something, too, that needs to be highlighted is how much they've focused on the Hornets DNA, right, with a hive mentality. And, you know, Charles Lee even called it a little corny on his interview on the Summer League broadcast. But it is something that they have definitely really pushed. And whenever the new front office and the new ownership and Charles Lee got here, they inherited LaMelo Ball and Miles Bridges. But you look at the guys that they've brought in since then, you know, particularly that whole last draft class. I know they didn't draft Brandon Miller, but it's a whole crop of guys that I feel like have a different mentality than what we've seen out of in previous years of LaMelo Ball and Miles Bridges, to where, yes, LaMelo Ball maybe was a bit more serious and mature last year, and that had been growing, but he was still a goofball, right? I mean, that was still him. And maybe they want that hive mentality to be some guys that are some serious ball players. You know, Naz Reid fits that exactly. Con Knipl fits that. Brandon Miller fits that. Grant Williams fits that. You know, Kobe, I just think that they're leaning towards being a more serious locker room, and maybe not just, hey, let's have some fun and go out and play some basketball. It's like, no, we want guys that are, you know, really about it and don't have a clothing line on the side that they maybe care about more.
10: Well, I mean, yeah, I think that's ultimately what they're saying. Will it ultimately come to pass? You know, we talk about this idea of sustained success. We've talked about it with both of these pro sports franchises here for a long time. And it's like, I just think it's hard sometimes to be like, oh, sustained success is the goal? Are you actually going to get us there? Because everybody would love sustained success. It's not really set up for that. Look at the fact that the NBA's had different champions in, you know, eight consecutive seasons. And I just, you know, we talked about the right way to build things, but I also look at the Pacers, a team that has refused to tank. And yeah, they had a lost, you know, season last year because in game 7 of the NBA Finals, their star got injured. Okay, but there's nothing you can do about that.
11: No.
10: But they have taken the approach of, no, we're not going to tank. And they've shown that can work, too. You know, I think that just continuing to ask fans to be patient, and while you're selling a dream that I don't know is deliverable, I think is one of the disconnects, ultimately, with fans and this organization right now.
11: Well, at least we feel like it's undeliverable, because with the Panthers and the Hornets, I mean, the Panthers haven't in their entire franchise history have still yet to have back-to-back winning seasons.
10: Mm-hmm. And we got to a point where we called those the good old days when we were over 500 every other year.
11: Uh-huh. And so we're still waiting on that. We're waiting on 2 years of sustained success out of the Panthers. And, you know, it's been my entire lifetime, pretty much. This team has not made it to a 7-game. Well, they've never made it, but, I mean, I've never seen in my lifetime them win a playoff series.
10: Mm-hmm.
11: And I just turned 27 years old, and I've never seen that.
10: And because they have never won the division, never won a 7-game playoff series. And that's why it can sound great, and I certainly hope that they get there. But it's not a guarantee that you get there. And I think that's the part, is we're acting, some people are acting as though it is guaranteed to, you know, that you will get to the promised land. that you will ultimately be competing in the Eastern Conference Finals. It's like, that's not, you know, people are hitting us with trust the process, and that's a group that did not get out of the, get to the Eastern Conference Finals. And I'm just saying, like, there's going to be a point where you have to prove it. And I just think that, you know, as we talked about, the honeymoon's over. You're going to get this year, but after this year, you know, if this team is not performing, I think that people are going to get very, very restless, particularly if Minnesota has themselves a decent season. I think it's very difficult, you know, for them to emerge out of the West, regardless of what moves they make, just because of OKC and San Antonio being over there.
11: Well, and having two Texers back-to-back, Myron Goodman and also Nick Knock typing in that, hey, you know, when's the last time that flashy basketball won a championship? And that's a great point. They said, hey, flashy basketball is great for putting butts in seats, which is something that the Hornets needed help with, by the way.
10: But yep.
11: So they got to that point, and I get it. You know, sometimes just that gritty style of basketball is what you need. And flashy's fun, but maybe not the most successful. And I think that's a valid point.
10: I think that's at the core of what Jeff Peterson is saying.
11: Yes.
10: Is we were regular season good.
11: Yes.
10: We were good when the scouting report wasn't coming down, you know, every day. Everybody wasn't fully prepared for you. And we were regular season good. The second the competition stepped up, all of a sudden we looked smallish.
11: We did. And, you know, one more Hornets topic, kind of pivoting here, but still on the Hornets. You know, a lot of conversation yesterday about the new broadcasting deals, and the Hornets and 10 other teams have the option to either do their own streaming service that's behind a paywall or have it be free on network television. I think after trading their biggest star, I think it'd be a mistake for them to not allow that to be accessed for free over, you know, cable or what mm-hmm. have you. But I guess we'll have to see. But I think that'd be at least a good step in the right direction to get some fan favor back in their direction.
10: It's going to be very interesting. A lot of these deals have persisted because they pay the teams well. They pay the teams better than any subsequent deal they could find would pay them. If the local value is decreasing, especially with not having a Fox Sports, FanDuel, Sports South, you know, who I'm forgetting one at least.
11: Bally,
10: there you go. You know, without them out there, you know, what decision do you make? I'm of the opinion that you should be trying to get your product to as many people as you can, as often as you can. And I would advocate for, you know, whatever's going to do that. And I would also like to not have to pay for it.
11: Yeah.
10: But, you know, here we are.
11: Seems like it'd be a pretty easy PR win, right? Especially because Adam Silver announced that not this season, but next season, they'll have their NBA hub for whatever, mm-hmm. you know, for all the teams. They'll be grouped together for one service for just 1 year. It feels like it'd be a pretty easy PR win to just say, hey, you know what, you guys, you've been along for the ride for a long time. We're going to give you this one for free, and I think a lot of people would be very appreciative of that.
10: I think it would honestly probably be less effort, and if it's a one-year deal, don't spend a ton of time to try and set up the infrastructure to get all that stuff mm-hmm. ready if you're just going to change it in a year. Yeah, let the people see your games. That's how I fell in love with this team.
11: Yeah.
10: Is watching this team on regular TV. We didn't have cable when I was growing up. I was able to watch this team on regular television. I watched far more games on regular television and listened to them on the radio than I ever attended as a youngster.
11: Yeah.
10: And that's how I fell in love with it. It's how my kids fell in love with it this year, is because, I mean, because of what we do and, you know, the buying the package. If it wasn't for the fact that I'm spending money to do this job to watch those games, the boys aren't seeing this. They aren't falling in love. We're not having the emotional day in the driveway.
11: Mm-hmm. Yeah.
10: You know what I mean? Like
11: yeah.
10: all of it. So, you know, and everybody wants to attract younger people. Make it accessible. And that would be my advice on this one. I really think that one of the ways, and this is not Hornet specific, but just at every turn trying to figure out how do we maximize revenue rather than how do we make our product better. I think they're two different questions, and you know, yet it always gets asked the same way seemingly right now with the money trumping.
11: Yeah, so it just seems like, especially because it's just 1 year. I think you make a good point, too. How much money would they have to invest in, like, their own streaming platform for just a season compared to, you know, like, what's, you know, what's the thing, the cost? I don't know. I only did 2 years of college. The cost.
10: Well, we got to say EBITDA positive. We know
11: that's
10: that.
11: That's it. That's the one.
10: also, we got, regardless of where it is, regardless of where the games are, we got our guys back on the call.
11: Yeah, that hasn't been confirmed yet, has it?
10: It has not yet been confirmed, I don't believe. Because there's where are they going to call it? You got to figure out where they're going to have the games before you can figure out who's going to call the games.
11: That's a good point.
10: I don't believe that as of right now, our guys are locked in. And I'm not trying to make anything of it, but I don't think that.
11: You're
10: I think
11: fear-mongering.
10: Yeah. Okay, we could lose LaMelo. We lose LaMelo and EC in the same offseason.
11: Dude.
10: Woo, buddy.
11: This fan base would riot.
10: Beloved, both of them.
11: Yeah, they are.
10: And deservedly so. 704-570-9610, the WFNZ text line is open, talking about the Hornets. This Jeff Peterson interview with Mark J. Spears is tremendous. Really, I thought, gave more thoughtful answers than what we see oftentimes when he's, you know, just with, or, you know, addressing the media at large, and enjoyed some of his answers and trying to better understand his vision for this team going forward.
11: You tell me that the one we haven't brought up yet, you didn't enjoy his role models, his NBA role models?
10: I was going to leave that out.
11: Okay.
10: I was going to leave that out. Go ahead. You can tell the people.
11: Well, one was the guy that he just completed a trade with out there in Minnesota, their GM. His name's, I'm blanking on his name right now.
10: Tim Connolly is the name you're looking for.
11: Tim Connolly. And then the other one, drum roll please. Nico Harrison. All right.
10: He also mentioned Leonard Hamilton, local legend, and Masai Ujiri as two others. But yes, those two were specifically mentioned. How did you, if you're a Timberwolves fan, how did you feel about that press conference?
11: Horrible. Absolutely horrible. How do you not,
10: I don't know if the press conference made me feel a little bit better. I gotta be honest.
11: Is it Tim Connolly saying, oh, well, you know, he's had a bunch of really wonky, random injuries. And then he's like, but we'll get him to play more than 72. Isn't that right, LaMelo? He said, hopefully. Don't say hopefully. And also, random wonky injuries. Now, I think they're pretty consistent. I think you could say Brandon Miller's had some pretty wonky random injuries. LaMelo Ball seems to be pretty consistent in about two areas, wrist and ankle.
10: Mm-hmm.
11: Have fun getting to play more than 72.
10: Well, I'm not. We're not going to be rooting against him. Not going to be rooting against him. But that moment, certainly, if you're a T-Wolves fan, you're like, ooh, I hope this works out. I really do.
11: Did you do your homework, Tim?
10: Yeah. I think so. I think he's trying to undersell a little bit, right? I mean, surely he's trying to be
11: sure,
10: like...
11: Sure.
10: No, this is not a major concern at all. But we will see. We'll check in on the WFNZ text line, see what you guys have to say. Shroppy's got an opinion about the ESPYs. We're going to get to that. We got to get to the World Cup ACC kickoff as well. Charlotte Sports Day on a Thursday, rolling along. Colin Hoggard, Aaron Shropshire with you.
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0: Along on a Thursday here in the Queen City, Colin Hoggard, Aaron Shropshire taking you up till noon. We'll pass it off and we'll head towards ACC kickoff where Wes Bryan is working diligently for the ACC. Walker Mayle and Anthony Flounder Pagnotta will have you handled as well. KB will come on after that, also from ACC kickoff, and he's looking forward to talking to James Franklin. I think he's a little excited about James Franklin coming to town.
1: You got to remember, you can't ask for an autograph.
0: No, that's
1: going to be a fantastic interview. I know that Kyle's really excited about his Hokies potentially being back on the map, and I think the ACC would desperately love to have the Hokies back at the top of the ACC as well.
0: Yeah, well, yeah, it's certainly in play. They're one of the teams that you're keeping an eye on to possibly upset the apple cart. And how quickly can he get it rolling? I think most people assume that James Franklin will get it rolling. But will it be in year one or will it take a little bit longer for him? That to me is the big question. It's not about if, it's about when.
1: Yeah, and my brain, you said keep it rolling. I went straight to Limp Bizkit. Rolling. Yeah.
0: Gastonia zone. I mean, Jacksonville, Florida zone. Fred Durst. JP from the QC talking about sustained success. The Panthers went to the playoffs 4 to 5 years and won the division 3 consecutive years and went to a Super Bowl. That was sustained success that people took for granted. Yeah, well, it wasn't pretty enough. 7-8-1, not pretty enough back in the day. And look, you're also talking about the best run that they have had.
1: And it's that.
0: You know, so like that's the point. I just think that, hey, selling sustained success sounds great, but man, you got to get lucky too. Mm-hmm. You know what I mean? You can be really good at this stuff, but if you're actually going to have the sustained success, you got to get a little lucky as well.
1: I mean, clearly, Colin, if they're building it the right way, they're going to get there eventually, right? I mean, how could they not? They're doing it the right way. They're not skipping steps.
0: JP also continued, the Hornets need to understand they don't have 7 years to prove it. Lastly, do something with the trade exception that gives us a reason to believe. I think that $40 million trade exception is going to sit out there, and it's going to be very interesting when it finally moves off of the spreadsheet. On the Hornets side to somebody else's, what does that look like, or does it just expire? A lot of people jumping in to talk about LaMelo being flashy, and you know, if flashy basketball doesn't work, flashy basketball puts butts in seats, it doesn't win titles. But I will point to Jake from Steel Creek, and I agree with him. I personally think the flashiness is overstated. The offense was statistically better with him on the court. No matter how it looked, he should get credit for that. That's the thing. We're sitting here talking about flashiness doesn't win. We're also talking about the best offense and the most winning this team has done in a long time, which is part of the reason for the emotional response to what has happened, or to the LaMelo trade. So, you know, we talked about him getting labeled as the chucker, as a guy that's all off injured, which is fair. And now the flashiness piece, and to me, the part that he is not getting credited for, the part that people are overlooking, and why we keep, you know, why is backup point guard such a big deal? Because this guy was a dynamic playmaker for your two young stars on the wing, and made life a whole lot easier for them. And life has just gotten harder for both of them. And I think that's the piece of it. And so to me, it's not just about the flashiness. It was about the winning that we saw. Now, if you're, you know, as we read Jeff Peterson's comments about regular season good versus postseason good, and that's certainly something I've talked about with different guys at times, I can get there. But, you know, just to say that, oh, well, all LaMelo brought was flashiness, to me is ignoring the second half of the season, which is basically what this conversation's about, because we'd never seen an offense operate this way this offense did. In fact, the league hadn't. No. And so to say, hey, we're here, that's not good enough. We need to take a step back. Don't want to call it a step back, but for the future, I just think that people, that was not the timing that fans who had been starved for some modicum of success for a decade finally felt like they got there, and now, well, back to kind of what we're used to.
1: Yeah, and well, when it comes to, you know, targeting players to bring in for that backup point guard role, we have had a couple people texting in, oh, okay, well, what about Russell Westbrook? I just don't think he really fits the system that they're trying to run. I could be wrong about that feeling, but I just don't think that he'd be the right type of fit here. I understand what he's done in his past. We all know who Russell Westbrook is and has been. I just don't know if this is the right place for him. It feels like if he was to go to anybody, he'd be trying to go to a legitimate contender, and I just don't feel like Charlotte would be the ultimate landing spot for him.
0: Lots of people jumping in on the conversation right now, but Shroppy, you texted me upset this morning about something that I did not expect you to be upset about.
1: Yeah, and listen, people are like, oh, people still watch the ESPYs? No, I didn't watch the ESPYs last night.
0: So you're upset about an award show that you did not watch.
1: Well, because I can still care about the awards, I just don't watch the show. But this was pretty egregious in my mind. This is the presentation and the reading of the award winner for the best play of the year at the ESPYs.
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1: Listen, good for OG for winning the championship. Very important tip in. But when you look at the other nominees for the best play, you have UConn with the stunning victory over Duke with the buzzer-beating three.
0: The Braylon Mullins shot.
1: Yeah, the Braylon Mullins shot. You have OG Anunoby's tip in the finals. Caleb Wilson's game-tying touchdown versus the Rams. The golden goal for the U.S. women's hockey team. And also the Jack Hughes golden goal for Olympic men's hockey. The fact that they said, we all know who it's going to be. No doubt. No doubt in the world.
0: Hockey Shroppy is here today.
1: Yes. I mean, okay, listen. NBA championships, great. That wasn't even in like the game deciding.
0: That was a once-in-a-lifetime crazy tip in play.
1: Okay, but USA winning gold is also a once-in-a-lifetime thing for a lot of people, too.
0: Well, you assume so, but that's because you never think you're going to win anything.
1: Well, it's also the first time I've seen it in my lifetime.
0: Mm-hmm.
1: So, I don't know. I think
0: you are conflating the accomplishment with the play itself.
1: The play itself was gorgeous. It was a great shot by Jack Hughes because it looked like it was going to be a goal one way, turns around all the way down the ice, and it goes in. I don't know. I don't see how they could say, without a doubt, no one even considered any of the other options. Don't mind us that we're all Knicks fans and we voted on this, and I just think it's pretty. That's one that I thought was pretty egregious was that one right there.
0: My list, you probably finished third. I probably would have gone with OG, Braylon Mullins, and then the gold medal goal.
1: You basketball shill. What a disgrace.
0: 704-570-96. And we'll talk a little bit more about this on the other side. Shroppy, though, not happy. Not happy that OG's tip-in in the NBA Finals, the winner for best play at the ESPYs. We'll talk a little bit more about it on the other side. Got to get into some ACC kickoff. Still haven't talked about Argentina and England from yesterday. Woo. Oh, man. Is loser radio a thing over in England? Because, man, oh, man.
1: They're all crying over their beans and toast and mushy peas this morning.
0: And their terrible breakfast. Yeah, well, not this time of the day. We've also got the Open Championship continuing on. We'll give you a little update on what's happening out there. The first round, the 154th playing of the Open Championship. We'll check in on that. Hour two comes up next.
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5: Most of the pressure is on the front office as a result of this move. It'll start with Nas, right? Are you playing well or aren't you playing well? If he's playing well, Jeff looks smart. If he's playing well and it leads to more winning, or at least as much winning or close to it, I think most people will live with it. But if he's still a 13.5 point per game, 6 rebound a night kind of guy, as your starting power forward, and you traded for him in picks for LaMelo Ball going the other way, did you do the right thing?
4: The Kyle Bailey Show. The Carolina Hurricanes are your 2026 Stanley Cup champions.
6: 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I mean, that guy was the tail of the finals.
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14: My name is Ruth Roosey. I'm a retired teacher. I'm 91 years old, and this is how I live United. 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So I don't just wear the shirt, I live it.
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0: Charlotte Sports Today on a Thursday. Colin Hoggard, Aaron Shropshire with you for one more hour before we turn it over to Weston Walker, live from ACC kickoff. We're talking about the ESPYs to close the hour. Shroppy, did you, okay, you were upset about the best play of the year being awarded to OG Anunoby rather than to the gold medal goal from the Olympics.
1: Mm-hmm. Scored by?
0: Scored by a great American. Jack Hughes.
1: Okay, all right.
0: Then. Come on now. Come on. Come on.
1: I don't know.
0: Yeah, you're doubtful there. Yeah, okay, let's talk about, I know who Jack Hughes is. Why did I have your goal third, Shroppy? Because you figured it out during the break.
1: It took me a second. I was back looking at the nominees. I said, all right, yeah, tip in. UConn stuns Duke. I was like, wait, Duke? I wonder how much that has to play in Colin's voting process there.
0: As Myron Goodman notes on the text line, the UConn play was better, but in no way does ESPN give an award to a team that beat Duke. I think all of them, you know, end up in the same result. I remember where I was for the Mullen shot. You know, because I was at the Spectrum Center at halftime of the Hornets game, right there in the concourse, and hearing everyone go, you know, and then the celebration, some grumbling going on. That was the Celtics game where they got dismantled.
1: That's right.
0: So that was the one good thing from attending that game, because I took the boys to that one, and it was pretty frustrating.
1: Should have taken them to the road game up there in Boston. That was a better one. Yeah.
0: Did you know the ESPYs were last night? Before you got frustrated with it.
1: Did not.
0: It's interesting. It kind of sticks out now because it's in theory a night of reflection over the year that was. But more and more, we just don't do that.
1: No.
0: And now it kind of sticks out. And it's like, I'm the guy that should be like, hey, yeah, we should, you know, stop. Let's take a breath. Let's look back at everything. And yet, I was unaware that the ESPYs were last night.
1: I didn't see it promoted, like, you know, scrolling on social media. You know, we have ESPN on here in the studio. I don't really get to pay attention to it too much, but I didn't see anything promoting it. And, I mean, it was the same thing with the Home Run Derby. Until I was looking online, like, I didn't know it was on. And it's like, oh, where's the promotion for these things? Because those are events, especially like the Home Run Derby and stuff like that. I mean, that's supposed to be something that the casual fan, or maybe a new fan, might tune into, right? Because, hey, this is the best of the best. At least it's supposed to be out there. The All-Star game, you have a lot of people omitting their All-Star.
0: Well, turning down the
1: attendance. Yeah. So, but it's like, why aren't these things not promoted better? Because it's like, I didn't know those things happened. And, yeah, even
0: it's
1: with
0: because
1: the
0: every,
1: ESPYs last night.
0: And I know, but it's because so many people are invested in different sports and different things. It's what we talked about a little bit yesterday as it relates to college football, where the ESPN on one side, Fox on the other, SEC on one side, Big Ten on the other, it doesn't really do anybody any good. Because both of you benefit if college football is bigger. And the way you make it bigger is to continue to drive these rivalries. Who's better? But no, they don't want to play that game because they want to focus on their product's the best. And I just think that we've gotten to a place now where the promotion, the consideration for those types of things, if it's not on our network, you're not necessarily going to put the same effort into it. And so with everybody driving the same direction, is what we talk about, the doing it individually versus the collective. And my hope is that within college football and college sports in general, that we're starting to get to some place of sanity worth realizing that everybody going out there individually and trying to do what's best for them is not doing what's best for the sports as whole. Rich Rodriguez, current coach out there at Arizona, said something recently. He said, I love the Big 12, but it would be nice to have some regional matchups. Can't we all come together and shake hands and give each other a group hug and then have an Eastern regional, a South regional, a North regional, and everyone just share the money? There's money enough for everybody, and we can all get along. 60 of us or so, that would be great. So that, to me, is the Super League. I'm going to put my pitch right now. I'm not speaking for anybody but Coach Rod, and he would like for all the Power 4 teams, he did go third person there, he would like for all the Power 4 teams to come together, shake hands, and let's get the biggest TV package in the history of TV packages, and West Virginia could have Pitt and Virginia Tech and Penn State and Maryland, Cincinnati, maybe Virginia and North Carolina, all right there. Fans could drive to it, rivalry every year. I got a lot more time behind me than ahead of me. I want to get this thing right before I leave.
1: Yeah, I mean, I think that doing that kind of regionalized type of structure would be a lot of fun. You know, I think we all like Josh Pate. He does really good college basketball, I mean, college football podcast, and he had a realignment video that I watched a couple months ago to where, yeah, it's his main focus was keeping things, you know, to where they make sense, right? Conferences to where they just make sense with the region that they're played in.
0: Mm-hmm.
1: And, you know, he brought back the Pac-12, got those teams out of the ACC that are on the West Coast. And I think that'd be a whole lot better for the sport to where it's like, okay, let's focus on these actual regional rivalries because it does
0: focus
1: mean
0: on the product.
1: Something.
0: Focus on the product.
1: Yeah.
0: You know what I mean? Like that's where I get back to is just get back to making the product better. We talked a little bit about College Football 27 and them trying to put those microtransactions where you would pay money in a single player mode to try and improve your player, your coach, and without paying money, they were going to make it so basically you couldn't get to the highest levels of the game. You had to pay. Now, EA has backed off of that. But again, it's just more complication for the sake of complication when the reality is give us a good product and we will buy it. Give us a good product and we will show up. And the sports fans, American people have shown time and time again that that's the case. We don't need the extra complication of, you know, of USC and UCLA need to travel to Rutgers. That doesn't do anything for anybody. It's just more expenditures. Yes, it makes you bigger. Of course, we get that. But just focus on delivering the best product and we will show up in massive numbers. Mm-hmm. And they've shown it time and time again. And yet it seems like, you know, even the tiebreaker. And the tiebreaker's not the issue itself. It's that you're in this weird year where you've got nine conference games for 12 teams, 8 conference games. It's complicated. Everything's just a little bit more complicated when all that we really want is the good product.
1: Mm-hmm. Well, that's why a lot of people are just going to tune their TVs on Saturday, watch whatever's on, and then turn it off and move on, right? And they'll say, I'll worry about all that extra bleep whenever it comes to the end of the season, and I'll have somebody explain it to me.
0: The thing about that is, and you're right, and you used to be able to stick your head in the sand for the entire offseason and go, hey, we're about to kick off. Pop your head up and go, oh, I recognize my team. Mm-hmm. But now we've gotten to the point where you stick your head in the sand like an ostrich and you pop your head up and you go, I don't know who any of these guys are.
1: Yeah. Where'd Darian Mensah go? I thought we were on a good trajectory here.
0: We're going to talk about that. We'll talk a little about the ACC kickoff. We'll talk about Darian Mensah's remarks as well. But yeah, they keep making it more complicated when it really is pretty doggone simple. Put a good product out there and we will show up.
1: Well, and that's why people still continue to watch, because minus the extra stuff that goes on off the field at the end of the day, at noon, mm-hmm. on Saturdays, it's still football. And yes, you might have to get used to the 50 new guys on your roster that you don't recognize, but for the most part, it's still college football. And I think that's where they're still kind of leaning on and hoping that people just care about that and don't worry about all this extra behind-the-scenes stuff of the Big 12 now being the monster Big 12. Like, don't focus on that. Just turn the game on Saturday. Don't worry about how we're just trying to milk every single penny out of everyone that we can. Just turn the game on and call it a day. And some people are totally happy with that. Some people are totally fine by doing that.
0: And I know some people on the text line jump in and saying, well, Colin, those days are long gone. Well, Shoppy, I'm going to go back to another video game example real quick. Because, you know, EA, we've seen, if you've been a video game fan, you've seen so many of these companies lose their soul over the last couple decades, particularly as the money, you know, continued to grow. But when you think about, there's a game that has been delayed for multiple years at this point, and yet everyone is still optimistic about it because they are quite confident that it is going to deliver and continue to deliver for quite some time. It's going to be the highest priced game ever to come out, ignoring the collector's editions and things like that. And yet everyone's going to be eager to pay because Rockstar and GTA as a series have earned that trust from people. And they will 100% be, it is going to be the biggest game of this generation, and it is not following the money grabbing methods that so many other companies have fallen into.
1: Well, because I think that's the thing, is that a lot of companies, you know, I think EA is one that sticks out for sure, is that you've lost the trust because, and maybe with Call of Duty as well, like with the new games, they put one out every year, every year we got to put a new one out.
0: Mm-hmm.
1: And sure, we might put one out that's not finished, but we had a deadline. We got to get it out. Who cares about all the bugs that are in it? We'll fix it over time. Trust us. Just buy the game and we'll fix it. But like with GTA 6, that's why they have the community trust. Not only have they been keeping GTA 5 alive for 13 years
0: mm-hmm.
1: with constant updates and caring about it, they just released a new heist DLC like this past week. But with GTA 6, they've delayed it so many times because they said we want it to be the best possible experience whenever you get it. Because they know that they're going to get their money eventually because they know they have the community trust to put out a solid product.
0: And rather than trying to sell one and then scrape together nickels after that, they're going to sell copies to the same person across multiple platforms.
1: Yeah, I mean,
0: because they have

0: hard in order to be successful.
1: Mm-hmm.
0: You can just play the game. And I think that that's what, you know, college football, they're so worried about getting every single penny out of you, and or at least out of the TV networks and streaming services and all that. It's too much.
1: It is an awful lot. And again, hopefully we just get back to being simpler, because everything Rich Rod said in that about the rivalries and regional rivalries, every fan is going, Yeah. Let's have more games that we can drive to. Now, you want them to be a certain caliber. You want to play the big-time games. Of course you want all of that. But to get back to regional rivalries so that you can be trash-talking the guy that you work with rather than, calling your cousin California or whatever it is. So I just think that there's a lot of ways. And I do get the sense that people are starting to realize that this method, that we're going to have to hit the brakes at some point and start working together again.
0: Yeah, I mean, there's going to be a massive shift at some point. And maybe it is 2030, whenever the ACC, who knows what happens with that TV contract. But it does feel like there's going to be some sort of super league that is formed to where it's 60, however many teams, Power Four teams that are just grouped together. And they say, hey, we know we've had these conferences for forever. Let's really regionalize this thing. You'll have, the South that'll have Carolina, Duke, NC State, Clemson, maybe South Carolina in there. And then you'll have your Southeast to where it's, your Florida teams, your Alabama, your Georgia. Like, that would be amazing.
1: A 64 teams with, or whatever that number is, with everybody being in different regions, and then you bring up the possibility of relegation. Because if you negotiated the TV contract together, and I do think, as you pointed out when we were talking about it yesterday, the SEC and Big Ten would be wanting their bigger share. Okay, so you got to figure out that split. But if they did that, I do think that contract, if they were to spread it out, you have games on Fox, ESPN, but everybody's might pop up over here, might pop up over there. As frustrating as it is for us as fans, and just being able to easily find our games, I think what you're talking about is the buildup would be a whole lot better. It's one of the things that the NFL has done. The NBA has tried very hard to follow behind it, because the NFL is big enough that everybody is going to talk about the NFL, and also we're on every network, so everybody's got themselves a little bite of the apple, so they're encouraged to continue the conversation about the NFL as well.
0: Yeah, I think it's around the corner. Who knows exactly what it looks like, but I think that for purists of college football, you may be against it, but it just kind of feels like all signs are pointing towards this
1: mm-hmm.
0: being the end point as to where we get eventually. Now, it's not next year or the year after that. It's probably going to take a while, but I do think that that's probably the overarching idea. And I mean, college sports and college football is really one of the few sports that you can really think about there being a relegation system. And I think that'd be a lot of fun to see how that would work with some, with an Americanized sport. I think that'd be a lot of fun to see if some group of five schools could work their way up into the Southeast Conference or whatever have you.
1: Yeah, but I don't think all the power teams would be in a super league.
0: Yeah.
1: I think you'd want it to be a little bit condensed, and then teams have to try and work their way in and out on an annual basis, and it can be it could be a rolling 3-year average, whatever it's going to be. Just because you have one bad year doesn't mean you're up for relegation. Whatever, you can figure that out. But I think that product would be great, and I do think one thing as we're in this era of college sports, and the Save College Sports Act seems like it's got a little momentum yet again. If people think that that's going to be a panacea, if they think that that is going to instantly make all the issues in college sports go away, then they're not paying attention. Because if, just like when they did the settlement, if everybody continues to act independently, then you're going to end up right back in a very similar spot to where you are now. I do think, though, and I wonder, I don't want to see college sports change per se, but I do wonder if does it not just simplify a lot of things if you did the Super League and allowed college sports, the rest of the college sports, to be more regional?
0: Mm-hmm.
1: And I think that really might be the best way forward for college sports, is for some form of breakaway, particularly if we got relegation, because, boy, that'd be a lot of fun.
0: Yes, it would.
1: I just think that it would simplify a lot of things within the college sports landscape.
0: Well, that's the thing, though. As that coach said, all we have to do is hopefully these conferences and the teams and schools in there can come together and have a group hug and sing Kumbaya and actually agree to

0: follow the rules that they agree to in the first place. Hey, let's all agree to these and then break them immediately.
1: Mm-hmm.
0: All right, let's actually stick to it. Let's try to work together in you know, in the direction of a greater goal. And we'll see if that happens. Or, if you know, does greed win once again, Colin? I think we probably in the back of our heads know the answer, but hopefully that doesn't, you know, show
1: yeah,
0: to be true.
1: But when greed's netting you $1 million per school, like the Big 12 Monster Energy deal, is that... That's the greed we're at now? That's where we're at?
0: Dollar's a dollar, baby.
1: I guess so. When we come back, let's talk about ACC kickoff. Also got to get into a little bit about England and Argentina as the World Cup final is now set. And the most incredible connection that maybe you're aware of, and maybe you're not, but you're not going to believe it if you're not.
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3: The draft board was calling the Hornets' name to take Steinbach. 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
16: Coming up on Thursday at 3, Kyle Bailey's going to be live at ACC kickoff yet again, as he'll be talking to many guests, including Virginia Tech head coach James Franklin. 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

0: Welcome back in Charlotte Sports Today. Hour number two. Colin Hoggard, Aaron Shropshire with you. We yet to talk about Argentina's 2-1 victory over England yesterday in the World Cup semifinals. So now our finalists set for this weekend, Spain and Argentina. England goes up 1-0, 55-minute mark in the second half. And then they just said, Shroppy, the thing I hate about soccer, what if we just stop playing soccer? What if we just park this bus?
1: Phone it in.
0: And just try to survive. Just try to survive for 30 minutes against one of the best soccer teams on the planet, against one of the best players to ever do it. And did not work out well for England.
1: No. Argentina seems like a team that you'd want to try to run it up on, because we know that they've had, you know, a few late comebacks in this tournament already. And you got that again yesterday with them scoring in the 85th. In the 85th and the 92nd minute to take a 2-1 lead to eventually send England packing in the World Cup. And it's just, man, what a breakdown out of England, man.
0: The we were talking praise a lot, Jude Bellingham a lot. Did you happen to see the clip going around of the interaction between Jude Bellingham and Messi?
1: I have not seen that.
0: Messi just gives him like the, oh, really, nod at the very end. And it's like, I don't know. Who knows what they were talking about? But the way it looks, it's like, oh, really? I wish you could have the audio
1: mic'd up
0: of that one, of that interaction, because Jude Bellingham had been tremendous,
1: yes,
0: for England. And then, but that particularly if Argentina gets it done and goes back to back, that little clip not going anywhere.
1: No, it will not.
0: It's just got Messi going, oh,
1: Way not, to poke the bear.
0: Kind of, it's not the same expression as Cam's nod, but a similar energy. The, oh, really?
1: Oh, yeah.
0: Kind of got like a little Robert De Niro face going, oh, really?
1: Oh, okay. Right. Feeling confident in yourself there, huh? Watch this.
0: So now we've got France and England, the third place game on Saturday, and then you've got the final on Sunday between Spain and Argentina with a connection, and this has been going around, it's popped back up. But this is one of the craziest connections that you'll ever see. There's a photograph of a 20-year-old Lionel Messi bathing a 5-month-old. This was done back in 2007 for a UNICEF charity calendar. So brand, like baby Messi bathing a baby. That baby, who was 5 months old, whose parents won a raffle for him to be the baby, to be bathed by Messi, none other than Lamine Yamal.
1: What?
0: Lamine Yamal. There is a photo of 20-year-old Messi bathing 5-month-old Lamine Yamal. And now they will meet in the World Cup final.
1: That is weird. That's bizarre. Also, maybe a little weird to have your baby in a raffle to be bathed by someone else, but, you know, okay, sure.
0: Yeah, I mean, 2007 was a different time. No,
1: sure.
0: There's nothing untoward.
1: No.
0: About it. But yeah.
1: That's wild.
0: 2007, 20-year-old Messi, 5-month-old, Lamine Yamal.
1: Also, I wonder who found that out. I wonder if his parents were the ones that put that out there, or like someone.
0: Well, it was when he had, I think it came back to, and it's coming back obviously now to prominence, but he scored like I think his first big goal or something, I think the story originally came out at that point in time.
1: That's just insane. I mean, yeah, the coincidences in life, if you believe in them or not, but that is a wild connection, and that's going to be a great final. It's going to be a great final. Argentina, as you said, looking to repeat. Spain, you know, looking to cop off what has been a fantastic run for them, beating France, who was the favorite to win the entire thing. Can they keep it rolling and take down Messi and the art? Can we call him the cardiac Argentina? I don't know how that works.
0: I don't quite know how that works out for us. But yeah, so Saturday at 5:00, the third place game between France and England, and then the final 3:00 on Sunday, Spain and Argentina. Do want to get into a little bit of what happened yesterday at ACC kickoff. We talked a fair amount about the commissioner, Jim Phillips' remarks, but one thing that we did not talk about yesterday is his continued advocacy for the college football playoff expansion.
2: It is about greater access if you're going to have a true national championship. So I've continued to advocate that we should increase. And there's a debate between 16 and 24. I've gone on record that I believe it 24 is the right number for us. It would absolutely have to alter the regular season and when we start, and the calendar is really compressed, so we'd have to deal with that. But there's good momentum, David, in our room. Our coaches were unanimous and our athletic directors were unanimous. Coming out of the spring and into the summer, nothing has changed. So what we've asked the CFP to do, when I say we, I'm talking about all of the commissioners and Pete Bavacqua at Notre Dame, the 11 individuals in that room, is for our consultants to look at what is the value of those additional games? When could we play those additional games? We're waiting for some of those answers back. We have the ability to make a change, not for this upcoming year, it will stay at 12, but if we're going to make a change for the 2027 college football national championship playoff, that will have to take place by December 1st of 2026. So again, I do feel like there's good momentum and there's good support, and you have to do things in a collaborative way. You can't force anything down anyone. I really have tried to have a career built on that. So we're working collaboratively, but there's certainly a lot of momentum about expanding the playoff.
0: What he said there at the very beginning is critical to me, Shroppy, because the talk about 16 or 24, when he says greater access, if you're truly going to deliver that, okay. Okay. But if we're just trying to get a couple more teams in from the conferences because this is a money game and not actually about college football, don't need it. There's not been a season where 24 teams have been near needing to be in a playoff for who's number one. You're making this choice. You're trying to grow the postseason because the postseason is more valuable than the regular season because of the way that you guys have, or that this is all set up. So you're looking to extend that postseason. But is it truly going to result in greater access? I'm still skeptical about that piece of it.
1: Well, it might mean greater access for ACC teams because, you know, more slots are open. Maybe more ACC teams are able to squeak in. I think, you know, if you're being cynical about it, you'd say, well, there's no chance to be more ACC teams. It'd just be more SEC and Big Ten teams. And you maybe would not be wrong by saying that. But, you know, I think greater access for some other schools would be great, too. You know, maybe you get more Group of Five schools in there that are able to compete.
0: Mm-hmm. But yeah, if you give us greater access, I'm for it. Because I don't think that the Group of Four schools should be in a four-team playoff. You know, maybe one in an 18. But in a 24, they absolutely and probably should have one or maybe even two representatives.
1: Yeah, so I think that there is that. But I just don't think we've given the 12-team playoff enough of a chance to really prove itself yet. I mean, we've had it for, what, two years now? And we've seen, it's been a lot of fun to watch. You've had some really good games. And, you know, you had the run by Miami last year, being the last team to get in, and they make it all the way to the championship, to lose to Indiana. I think that there's been fantastic storylines and viewership, and I think 12 is a perfect number for right now. 16 I could live with, but doubling up to go from 12 to 24 still just seems like too much of a jump for me right now after just a few years of this 12-team playoff.
0: And I do think if you keep it too much to the SEC, Big Ten, and their clout allows them to get a bunch of teams in, if that becomes the norm, I think they run the risk of diminishing their own regular season too at that point in time. But that's a different discussion for a different day. One of the teams that was at ACC kickoff yesterday, NC State, Dave Doran, says he's very proud of the consistency of the program, but a little tired of finishing second place.
3: 4 score and 14 years ago, I got hired here and came in really excited about running this program, and still am. And since that time, you know, the landscape of college football has changed a lot. And just within our own state, I think each school that I go up against has had a minimum of 3 different head coaches at each university, and some of them more than that. And I think that says a lot about what we've built. And I think as media, a lot of times your job is to talk about what we don't do well. Today I get to talk about what we do well. And I think having staying power, being a consistent winner, we've won the second most number of games in the ACC in the last 6 years. We've won the second most number of conference games and non-conference games. And with that being said, I'm sick of being second. And these guys know that. You know, we're here to do more.
0: this is the kind of year that I like where Dave Doran's sitting for NC State. You're bringing back C.J. Bailey. I think what he says about that consistency and about having that culture and the turnover at all these other places, I do think it matters in Raleigh. And then you look at a guy like C.J. Bailey sticking around at NC State. And, you know, he was asked yesterday why he stuck around. And what word pops up?
4: Quarterbacks have been jumping into the portal and finding other homes every other season. You've stayed committed to NC State. Why the Wolfpack? Why one pack, one goal mentality?
5: You know, NC State is a different place. Like, it's a different place for me. It's home for me. Like, and, you know, throughout my whole process of the recruiting or whatever case may be, it's like they were loyal to me. Like, Coach Doran was loyal to me, Coach Roper. They pour it into me, and it's only right I give it back to those guys. And, you know, like, sometimes I often think, like, even though it was off season, I was thinking, like, why would I go anywhere else to learn a new offense or learn somebody else or build a new relationship with other people when I got a good home right now, right here? They go prepare me for the next level, and sure, I'm ready to win with those guys. So
0: why has he got to say things that make me like him, Shrop? I really think that C.J. Bailey, being back with his third year for State with Dave Doran, the defense struggled last year, giving up way more points than they're used to, particularly in the bigger games. I think Dave Doran, in this transfer portal era, if there's something I'm confident about him being able to supplement that defense, and I think improve it faster than you could have in the old days. And I think the fact that he's got a lot of the offense in place with C.J. Bailey, got to figure out some of the wide receiver stuff, obviously. But I like the spot that Dave Doran's in right now in terms of it's being set up to have a nice season for NC State.
1: Well, it's a foundation that he's built there mm-hmm. over more than a decade now, and I think you can look at another coach in Dabo Swinney. Like, those are guys where the players feel like they're a part of something bigger than themselves. And it's like, hey, yeah, I feel like I'm wanted here. The coach is bought into me. Why would I not be bought back into them? And I think that's why you see, you know, C.J. Bailey staying. You don't really hear of a lot of guys, you know, knocking at the door to get out of Clemson either, because Dabo Swinney makes it very clear, you know, and with Cade Klubnik not having a great year last year, he still rode him and gave him opportunities because that was his guy, right? And I think that means something to players. And I think that's why you see a lot of guys sticking around at those two schools.
0: It's funny. I thought the exact same thing about what Dabo has built, but he's a victim of having his previous success. So he's come down, and then Doran's on the other side. He's gotten to the same place, I feel like, where Dabo is now, but has not been able to get to that mountaintop. But I do think that both of those guys and the consistency that they've had within those programs is bearing fruit. And I really do think that NC State's set up to have a good season, a bounce back season from where they were last year. Of course, a bounce back season from an 8-5 year, because that's what the Doran era has been.
1: Yeah.
0: You know, more often than not. But I think having that consistency at quarterback, being able to go into the portal, get some defensive additions. I like the spot where State is. I'm not saying that they're going to win the ACC, but I think they're set up nicely to have a good season.
1: Yeah, and you know, we talked about it earlier in the show with the Panthers and the Hornets not having just consistently okay seasons or good seasons. Listen, if you're a Wolfpack fan, yeah, you haven't won the ACC championship in football or anything recently, but you've at least had seasons worth tuning into every single year, to where, hey, you know you're going to be a competitive football team. And I think that's going to be the same trend for this year as well.
0: And they've got a favorable schedule, so that can work out well. And then who knows, you get into that wonky tiebreaker, and who knows what it's going to puke out. One of the other coaches that was addressing the media yesterday, Mario Cristobal, talked about why they decided to add Darian Mentzes to be their quarterback for this upcoming season.
6: We felt, you know what, this is a guy we would love to pursue. Watching crossover tape with so many opponents that we had faced, we saw his level of talent, level of play, and what really, you know, took us by surprise in a great way was what an incredible young man he is. His levels of leadership, care factor, time invested in his craft, football IQ, just natural human IQ, just an elite person, along with the guys beside him. So, and we found ourselves also in a situation like in previous years where it was a time to take a portal quarterback. We feel going forward that now we are set in that room from a high school standpoint, you know, with what we have on the roster and what we have coming in. And I'll also say this, that every single year is different. Even though our foundation is the high school player, We're never going to deny ourselves the opportunity to get better as a program if there is a player that we can pick up in the portal that can help our program elevate.
0: I think the very end there was actually the oddest part of that answer. I mean, look, I don't know Darian Mensah. It is kind of difficult to be like, hey, exceptional human being, you know, the guy that left at the 11th hour at the end of the transfer portal, coming off a great season and already had a contract and said he was coming back from Duke. Phenomenal human being. And I know it's the nature of the business, but there at the end, Mario was like, we're going to do whatever we got to do to try and win football games, and we're not apologizing for it. That's where he really ultimately got to in that answer.
1: Thank you for the real answer there.
0: Yeah.
1: To where, I mean, hey, and that's a respectable answer to where in this era of college football, that's what you have to do. And if you got to plunk down $6 million plus to get the guy that you think is going to be, you know, a contributor to your team to not only bring you back to the college football championship, but to eventually win it, then that's what you got to do. And if they have the money, they're going to spend it.
0: Darian Mensah also met with the media yesterday and was asked about the question of leaving Duke for Miami. And I want you to hear this clip because, well, just who is his team?
7: I think the criticism of it was that you had recommitted to Duke with the video, and then it was like the last day. I guess, how would you kind of respond to those criticisms? Like, hey, you said you were coming back, and then it was so late that it really put Duke in a difficult position.
8: Yeah, it was just a tough sequence of events. My team and I, had been discussing NFL for a lot of that time, and then, we really didn't pivot off that until later in that transfer portal cycle. So it was just my own team kind of timing thing that kind of was messed up.
7: What was it like being on the kind of whims of the courts and the case, the legal case?
8: I kind of didn't really pay attention to any of that. I kind of let my team handle all of that. I'm just here to play football, and I got a lot of faith in my team and my support system around me.
0: I'm not down on Darian Mensah. I think he's going to do quite well for the Miami Hurricanes. But I think that answer right there sums up a lot of what is wrong, I think, right now with where we're at with college sports. Not because he's trying to get paid, not because he's got a team behind him. But when he's talking about his team, he's not talking about the Blue Devils. He's not talking about the Hurricanes. He's talking about his individual team, the ones that are looking out for Darian Mensah. And you should have people in your corner that are looking out for you. If you're a quarterback, though, man, it's a little tough to kind of have that type of attitude. And again, it's not about being down on the Mensah. This is to me, I hear the attitude of the modern young athlete in that, where it's, yeah, okay, I play for Duke, I play for Miami, but this crew right here, this is my team. And we're here to do whatever is best, not to find a home, to find the most money.
1: Yeah.
0: And it just hits different.
1: Well, especially comparing the CJ Bailey audio to that, where he's, you know, NC State's my home. Why would I go anywhere else?
0: And what do fans want to hear?
1: That?
0: Yeah. Or a disconnected guy that didn't say either the Duke Blue Devils or the Miami Hurricanes, you know, in his answer.
1: Yeah. Well, and I listening to Mac on the way in, he had a good point, too. It's like, you know, at least Darian Mensah could have said, hey, I apologize to Duke fans. You know, it was bad timing. But this, I feel like, is ultimately the right move for me, but I'm sorry that it kind of left you guys hanging. Like, something like that,
0: yeah.
1: Right? You don't got to go over the top, because we know at the end of the day, if that was your kid, you'd tell him, hey, we want to make it to the NFL, playing for Duke or playing for Miami, the team that just went to the college football, you know, championship, that might be the better one for you. Oh, and they're going to give you a pay increase of $2 million? Yeah, that might be the...
0: From four.
1: Yeah.
0: So, like, you know, 1.5x right there.
1: Yeah.
0: Yeah. I mean, it's completely justifiable, but it just makes it a little less fun.
1: Well, yeah, because I think you bring up a good point to where it is very much, it's about me, right? My team, my group of people around me, and then my schools I'm playing for.
0: Mm-hmm.
1: It's not
0: my current employer,
1: yeah, exactly.
0: If you will.
1: Exactly.
0: Especially because we know, you know, less and less of these guys are actually spending time in the classroom, which is something that they used to mandate in college sports, but at least some places did. 704-570-9610. When we come back, we will give the people the final word.
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10: LaMelo, for all of his faults, did get people in seats. I don't think there's anybody else on the roster that does that right now.
11: He's popular with the kids, but people that want to see winning here in Charlotte never saw that with LaMelo.
12: I'm sure that there's going to be a lot of reasoning as to why this is a great thing for the Hornets, and I don't really care right now. I'm very, very sad.
13: 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I think the team got more flexible in what they can do. 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
24: Coming up on Thursday at 3, Kyle Bailey's going to be live at ACC kickoff yet again, as he'll be talking to many guests, including Virginia Tech head coach James Franklin. Tune in at 3.

0: Welcome back in. Some people jumping on the text line saying, hey, Darren Mintz is just doing what's right for his family. Not arguing that. Nope. Not in any way arguing that.
1: Not at all.
0: I'm just saying it makes it a little less fun. And, you know, I think it speaks to, regardless, it speaks to an issue within the college sports calendar where he was committed and then at the 11th hour leaves in a team that played for, won the ACC championship at the 11th hour is now without their quarterback. Like that you can take care of your family and we not have this issue as well.
1: Mm-hmm.
0: Both are possible. Nothing I'm saying is in any way trying to downplay helping your family, delivering money for your family, anything like that. But it makes it less enjoyable to watch.
1: How much do you believe he was holding out for the NFL and wasn't just trying to see how high Miami would go with the price?
0: Yeah, I don't know about that.
1: Because maybe it sounds like to me Miami at the last minute said, all right, we'll up our offer to this.
0: Mm-hmm.
1: And either him or his team said, bingo, thank you, sir. And then they, I mean, because if you put out that video saying, Duke, I'm coming back, I think that's the biggest like slap in the face is that you announced, you're like, hey, I'm coming back, Duke fans, be ready. And then a few days later, like, oh, actually, money bag over here, peace. Like I said, with the money involved, I understand wanting to go get significantly more money than what you're getting at Duke. But it's just the way that it went down, I think, is what people, like, I think reasonably have an issue with, right?
0: Yeah. I mean, listen, you listen to CJ Bailey. I like what he says. He's buying into that. That's the stuff that we used to, that guys used to say, and you bought into it, made you believe in the program. And now we've just, you know, everybody's kind of the mercenary. And this is the group of, it would be any group of kids that were in this spot. Any group of kids from the past, any group of kids that we have loved and adored in college sports, they would be in this group, you know, potentially as well, playing the game as it is currently laid out. So, you know, I'm again, that's what I'm trying to say. I'm not trying to be down on Darian Mensa, but it the situation as a whole is not optimal. And recruiting's going to be cutthroat. It's going to, till you get that guy signed and you've got him there, and apparently even when you've got a contract, maybe you don't actually have a contract.
1: Apparently.
0: Now,
1: not.
0: Part of that is because maybe they're not actually employees, so then we're trying to do employee contracts but not call them employees, and maybe that's part of the reason that we're
1: student
0: having
1: contract?
0: Some of the legal issues we're having, you know, trying to have our cake and eat it too.
1: Yeah, I said there needs to be some sort of, like, two-year scholarship agreement. So it's not an employee contract. It's like a scholarship agreement or contract. That needs to be, I don't know, because the fact that he was able to sign a two-year contract to play for him and is still able to get his way out of it. It just seems a little messy. But yeah, as you mentioned, this is the definition of what college sports is right now. It's just, hey, where's the biggest bag of money? That's where I'm going to go. And you can't fault these kids for wanting to chase the bag. But it's just, it's different from anything that we've seen. You know, it's free agency Wild West every single offseason.
0: Yeah, smooth from the four. He won't be the first or last to do this. Completely agree. And that's why I'm not trying to make it about his name, but the situation in which he was involved in leaving at the 11th hour within the conference and, you know, all of the things that played into this, it's not Darian Mintz's fault. He's operating within the landscape that is college sports currently. But this, again, goes to the fact that I think you need to fix issues. And we did play the clip, and I don't think it sounds great when it sounds like you've got a guy that isn't concerned about what school he's playing for. He's just focused on number one. And I don't think that is what a lot of fans tune in for. And I think you could hear very distinctly the difference between his response and CJ Bailey's response in the previous segment.
1: French Onion on the text line asking if Duke plays in Miami this year, and they sure do. November 14th, Duke traveling to play Miami. That should be a fun one. Mm-hmm. Hey, at least Miami's not having to travel into Duke, because I think there would be some pretty significant boos being hurled in Mensa's way. But yeah, that's going to be an intriguing one to watch, especially, you know, I don't think Duke's going to be where they were last year in the ACC. But if they are competitive, and who knows how the records are going to be stacking up with this with the tiebreaker system, who knows? Who knows? We are a long way away from November. But that game has the potential, a slight potential, to have some juice to it, and that should be a lot of fun.
0: NASCAR Mike noting, money is awesome, y'all. LOL. And then Real Tar Heel, if another station told you guys they would double your money, you would go without a doubt. Again, the issue is not the decision to go. I wish it wasn't within conference, but that's me being, you know, that's me being a little extra difficult on that one. But this is the landscape that the adults have allowed. The frustration is not necessarily with the youngster. The frustration is with the situation that you currently have, where unfortunately it really feels like Duke's season got undercut at the 11th hour in the transfer portal by a guy who had recorded a video saying he was going to come back, who had just led the team to a conference championship, and everything seemed to be, you know, looking up for the Blue Devils. I'm not one to cry for Duke, goodness knows, but this is a rotten situation to get put in.
1: Yeah, another texture pointed out too. It's not that he's left; it's the way that it happened. And I think there's multiple things to point to say, and then to hear the comments yesterday where he's basically like, "Yeah, I wasn't really involved with anything. It was just my team basically making all these decisions and stuff like that." It's like, okay, so be it your family or your agents or whoever's behind you, they're just doing what's best for you, but also for their own pockets as well. That's what agents do. And yeah, it's just it's a different world, Colin. It's a different world to where you can win a conference championship. And I know that they didn't get into the college football playoff, but it seemed like things were trending in the right direction. And now Duke was left scrambling and in a pretty tough situation.
0: And it's also kind of this weird spot for the conference as a whole, where it's like, hey, Duke won the ACC with quarterback Darian Mensah. All the hopes of the ACC for the CFP are now with Miami and Darian Mensah. It's just kind of an odd place to be right now in college sports. Meat and Gravy says, Mensah sounded like a PGA golfer talking about his team. Just sounds wrong. It's easy to see why fans would step away from this mess.
1: Yeah, and I don't know. I don't think there's a lot of fans that are truly stepping away. Maybe if you are a Duke football fan, maybe you feel you feel slighted and you say, hey, I'm going to take a step away. I'm upset with this team and whatever, but I do think that most people, no matter the gripes we have at this time of the year, once your team plays that first Saturday, be it week zero, week one, you're going to tune in because we are just hook, line, and sinker on football as a whole in this country, be it NFL or college. There can be a bunch of stuff going on behind the scenes that we don't like, but that's all stuff you can ignore for the most part whenever you turn your TV on and say, all right, there's my laundry that I like to root for.
0: When we're allowed to focus on the players rather than the adults that are failing to do their jobs, then it becomes a whole lot more fun. Walls notes the mercenary era is well underway. He also chimed in about the Hornets. Nas makes us bigger at the four. Hannes can play. We got better down low, and that matters more than folks realize right now. Trying to have the optimistic approach on where the Hornets are headed after the trade of LaMelo Ball. Miserable human being says, I'm north of 60. I don't know how many rebuilds I have left being a Panthers / Hornets fan since the beginning. The heck with sustained success. I would take a championship for 10 years of losing. Well, we've done pretty much two decades of losing without even sniffing a 7-game playoff series win, so I would certainly make that trade.
1: Yeah, if it's been two decades of losing, can we cash in those two decades for two championships?
0: Mm-hmm.
1: I would like to do that, please, and I'd be totally fine. It's just like with the Hurricanes, with how at least they've been, pretty consistently successful. But ultimately, until this past year, it hadn't led to a championship. That's fine, right? Like, how many Hornets fans at this point would just be totally fine with 45, 50 wins a year, getting into a playoff series, maybe not winning every year, but first, second round, third round exit, just being there, being part of the dance.
0: If Jeff Peterson delivers that, people are going to be happy and say, Jeff was right.
1: Yep.
0: He was right. But it's one thing, the promise of sustained success. It's another thing actually delivering. We were talking about college football a little bit and the possibility still of the League of Extraordinary Teams. The 980 number jumps in. 80 teams is perfect. 8-10 team regional divisions. Round robin for football. Double round robin for basketball. Top two football teams in each division make playoffs, include lower division and same region for promotion relegation opportunities. There's something there. There's something there, y'all. I don't know if we'll get it, but the idea of having the regional leagues with the relegation for college football, and I agree with what the one of the core tenets there, round robin for football.
1: Yeah.
0: 8 conference games would be enough if you played all of your opponents. Every year.
1: There is a pathway to where they
0: home
1: can...
0: Home and away every other... It's a novel concept. It's a novel thought, but home and away every other year.
1: There is a path for them to get it right. Will they follow that path, or will they take a different fork in the road? Who knows?
0: But there will probably be a sponsor when they do it.
1: Leave it to the adults in the room, baby.
0: we turn you over to Weston Walker. Wes doing work for the ACC Network, so he'll be jumping in with Walker. But Walker and Flounder live from ACC kickoff. KB will be following him, and you'll be able to hear the glee in his voice when he talks to James Franklin, new Virginia Tech head coach. I'm quite certain about that. Have a great day, Queen City, and we will talk to you tomorrow.

0: coaches and general managers prefer to start their day with a little Mac and Bone.
1: I'm going to tell you how I'm starting to feel as a Hornets fan. I'm starting to feel a little sad as a Hornets fan. I understand what Jeff Peterson is doing. I think there's a very good chance, Bone, that it pays off big time down the road. But I am being hit right now with a real dose of reality that what happened in the second half of the year last year that was so much fun, that basically meant nothing to our front office. All that is going to serve as, Bone, in the short term, is just a giant tease that made us think fun things were coming. And I don't think anything fun's coming. I think the East is loaded this year. I have a hard time believing we're going to be better than playing this year. And again, maybe the way Jeff Peterson is doing this will prove to be best for the long term. And that's the most important.
0: Wake up.
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10: Round two at ACC Kickoff 2026, live from the Hilton Uptown, Charlotte. 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Six squads, Boston College, Clemson, Georgia Tech, Louisville, Syracuse, and Virginia Tech. So some interesting storylines going to be bandying about today at ACC kickoff. And here to talk more about it is the actual host of the show, Wes Bryant himself, joining us off the top. How are you doing?
11: No Wes doubt Bryant? About it, man. You know, it's glad to be on this show. I'm glad you guys had me back, you know, and I'm excited about
10: we appreciate
11: this.
5: Thrilled to have you here.
10: We appreciate the time.
5: I'm kidding. Give me the mic.
10: Wes coming in and straight ripping the microphone away from Flounder as the co-host. By the way, you can be the co-host as well via the text line. 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Wes and I, we're talking. I'm going to give you a peek behind the curtain. All right, people, we're a little peek behind the curtain time. I was at the Freddie Gibbs concert last night. Wes was at the CW party last night.
11: Yeah, I guess you could call it that. Yeah.
10: Okay.
5: I was at home.
10: The get-together. Flounder was at home. There were other people that were out at the open bar slash public house outing for ACC kickoff. And this is kind of how this event goes, man. Mm-hmm. People on weeknights, us old media heads, we try to tap back into those college days. And sometimes, you know, you come back to work a little groggier than usual. And I feel old, Wes, because I went out Tuesday night. I went out last night to the concert. There's another open bar tonight. Like, I think I'm going to do it, but that's three in a row during a weekday. I can't do this anymore.
11: Yeah, man. I, you know, like I said, had a couple of cocktails at the CW dinner. And then, like I said, today is a little bit of a delayed effect. And, you know, but it's all good. And so for tonight, man, but it's funny you said it, because tonight I'm like, I might just have a glass of wine and that's it. Or I may not do anything at all. I might just eat when I go to the get together after this. But, yeah, man, you know what I'm saying? This is one of those weeks that this is a hidden storyline to ACC Media Day, is the gatherings, get togethers.
10: Yeah,
11: you know?
10: we were talking about how great that. Look, Hilton does a great job. No shade to the Hilton. Yes. Maybe it just represents a different time in our lives, going back to the Westin almost a decade ago when the nights were longer because the open bar would last longer.
11: Yes, yes.
10: Everybody was staying at the hotel, and the event was in the hotel, so people felt like all you had to do was take 10 steps to your room and you were fine. So people were a little more comfortable staying out.
11: Yes.
10: And
11: partaking of the festivities. The spirits.
10: All the spirits, all the festivities.
11: Yes.
10: It does feel – I don't want to say it was a bleep show.
11: Mm-hmm.
10: But sometimes I think it could be.
11: It did,
10: be.
11: But I mean,
10: sometimes
11: the conversations got really interesting. You know, you got some good debates going, and people were also, you know, more likely to partake because of all the great food that we had. So they said, hey, you know, I can put this on top of a lot of good food, so then I don't have to worry as much about the next day. Mm-hmm. So, yeah, man, I mean, it was a very festive. It was a vibe, as they like to say. It was a vibe.
10: It was
11: a vibe.
10: It's still a vibe here.
11: I
10: think you turned up the vibe back at the Westin, though, even though it's still a vibe here. And I was describing the feeling now to Wes. I feel like the old lion that has been in charge of the Pride for a long time, but now you can start to see the gray in the mane, and there are a couple of young lions making sure that they get a go at me to make sure that I'm absolutely like, it's about my time, man. Like, I feel like my reign is about over. I'm trying to tap back in, but my reign is about over. We got some great text coming in on the text line here, 704-570-9610. Panther Bo saying, hey, keep at it. That's what caffeine is for. UFC pillow fight, the degenerate text message that he sends in. Best way to avoid a hangover, stay drunk. Hey, man, I'm not telling you I got real drunk. I'm just telling you I'm a little groggier than usual.
11: If you need a little boost, man, they got the Pop-Tarts upstairs. I don't know if you guys were able to go to get some of those. You know your boy. I haven't had one in a few years. So I went ahead, and I actually stepped out on the wild side. I went away from my OG flavors today. I know my mom, she loves the cinnamon brown sugar. I'd never had them before.
10: Oh, that's an OG
11: flavor,
10: too.
11: So I went ahead and got it, you know, because I'm a blueberry strawberry guy. But I said, man, let me see what this is talking about, okay?
10: Yeah.
11: And it was just delightful, I must say. And they even put a toaster there. So great job by the marketing people as well.
10: Pop-Tarts kind of had a toaster. Out, man.
11: Yeah, they had a toaster there as well that you could warm them up. So either way you wanted them, I ate mine cold.
10: Yeah, I talked about my dad's favorite way to eat brown sugar and cinnamon Pop-Tarts. What he does is he puts them in the toaster, and what he does is once it's hot, he puts butter on the back of it.
11: Another level. Taking them to another level.
10: And, I mean, It's pretty amazing.
11: I bet.
10: I mean, butter doesn't make anything worse, yeah, usually, and that is especially the case with the brown sugar and cinnamon Pop-Tart.
11: And you get savory and sweet.
10: Unreal.
11: Yeah.
10: It's unreal. That's his way of eating the brown sugar and cinnamon Pop-Tarts. All right, we got more texts coming in, but I almost forgot because, well, maybe I'm a little groggier and I'm the lion that has a little more gray in his mane. I almost forgot to get off of the bus. Bus driver, Shrop Dog, back at the WFNZ studios. Floundy helping us out,
11: yeah,
10: all day
11: designated
10: long, all
11: drivers.
10: Week long. Yeah, we appreciate you, Shrop. Go ahead and open up the doors. Let's pull up to the scene. Let's get off the bus.
12: We look good getting off the bus.
13: I got something to say.
14: Damn!
15: Kick it! I can feel it.
10: Correct me if I'm wrong, but I feel like the top storylines from yesterday, it was, one, tiebreaker rules being updated. Okay, now we have analytics a part of the head-to-head model first, and then we go to analytics to see who might go to the ACC championship if such a case happens again like it did last year. Feels like another headline was C.J. Bailey. Dave Doran, loyalty, NC State, saw on the top headlines for ESPN.com. Dave Doran said C.J. Bailey is or could be the best quarterback in the country.
11: Yeah.
10: A lot of gas for my guy. And C.J. Bailey, I always love listening to him, too. I think he's just a great interview. Was the case last year, is the case this season. Darian Mensa, Mario Cristobal, Duke, the connection there. Mensa not really apologizing, nor maybe you expected him to apologize, but he's saying, I just went to Miami. That's kind of how it went. And here I am as their signal caller, Mario Cristobal, also not going to apologize, saying, we saw a QB in the portal,
11: yep,
10: and we went after him.
11: That's exactly what he said in our room.
10: And Duke is left hanging going after Walker Egett. Really, because there was only one day left of the portal once Mensa decided to go to the U. Is there anything else that stood out to you after one day of ACC kickoff?
11: Yeah, man. I mean, just, you know, the energy that you felt from the different teams. You know, we had all the squads in there yesterday. Mike Norvell coming in and, you know, with the energy that he had, man. And they were talking about it in the room how raspy he was. And we were talking about amongst us how they said, you know, when things aren't going well, the coaches, they just sound a little bit different when they come into the room. But no doubt about it, Cristobal ended the day for us, coming in there with championship type energy. You had to love that. He's now wanting me to get my son on the plane to send him down to Miami, you know,
10: sure,
11: to come
10: do.
11: To football camp after he saw him. So yeah, we had all that going on. But other than that, no, I really enjoyed the players as well. Darian Mensa came in our room, and just like he said, I think one thing that stuck out about him is when I asked him, does he see himself as the piece to get them over the hump, or, you know, does he see himself as just, you know, one of the pieces that are going to help upgrade this team? And, you know, he said, I don't really, you know, shy away from being looked at as the guy, because he said, I want to be the guy. And so I like that from him. He wants the pressure. He wants the smoke. He wants to be able to prove, you know, this is a guy that I'm sure when he was at Tulane felt like he should be on a higher level than what he was. And then he goes to Duke, and I'm sure at that point he still felt that way. Well, now he's at the top of the mountain. So I like that. Also, Mark Fletcher was great as well. C.J. Bailey was great, man. Just very
10: good batch, man. Good batch players.
11: Yeah, go with the flow, C.J. Bailey was. He's just like, man, I'm just trying to handle things every day just like the next man. And he knows, and that's going to be one of the things with him is, you know, your coach has really come out and put it on Front Street. Like before, I guess you could consider it somewhat whispers with him coming from the Manning Academy. And people say, hey, you know, this C.J. Bailey guy, he looks pretty good. He could be the best in the country. And now your coach comes out in a press conference and lets everybody know. He is announcing it to everyone. This guy is one of, if not the best in the country. So now it's on. You got to go out and prove it.
10: I think that there are a lot of tentacles from the C.J. Bailey main story in that, one, you're talking about a guy that could be at NC State for his entire career,
11: yeah,
10: where we're kind of talking about him as a possible candidate for that 2028 NFL draft class. Could happen this upcoming season, but that's just what Todd McShay was discussing. Who knows how much that changes. Also, there's just like the rumbling of Dave Doran possibly hanging him up after last season. There was the talk, and then he refuted that pretty heavily. And now after this year, I just feel like every season it's just going to be in the back of my mind. But
11: yeah,
10: C.J. Bailey is balling, and NC State gives you a floor of 7 or 8 wins every year that he's quarterback, and he's here for 2 more seasons, then are we just going to hold on to Dave a little bit longer in Raleigh than had C.J. Bailey not been the QB? And the other thing here is C.J. Bailey, with possibly 2 more years of playing good football, where is he going to rank in all-time NC State football history?
11: Yeah.
10: Are we, how high
14: on the ladder are we climbing with what C.J. Bailey has done at a school with a lot of impressive QBs coming out of Raleigh? I think C.J. Bailey is the next one after this season for sure. If he gives us two more years, there has to be some team success that follows along, but individually, I

0: But I think for him, if he's able to win that, I think the team success could certainly help him and vault him perhaps to the top of that group.
1: Who have you talked to already today, and who do you who are you most interested in talking to a little bit later on?
0: Well, we started today with Boston College. We've had Georgia Tech. Brent Key came in, bringing the energy as always, let out a few curse words even after I told him that he couldn't do it, but we had to start over again. He told us to, because he messed with one of our production crew members for having red shoes on. And so he let out a few expletives, and then we started over again. So we had him in the room as well to go along with the, like I said, Boston College, Georgia Tech, and then, oh my goodness, the third team that we had in. Who's the other team? Who are the teams here again today?
1: Well, I guess not very memorable.
2: But, Syracuse.
0: No, we hadn't had Syracuse
1: Boston
0: yet.
1: College, Clemson, Georgia Tech, Louisville, Syracuse, Virginia
0: We had Louisville. Tech. That's right. There we started the day with Louisville. Sorry. So, yeah, Coach Jeff Brohm coming in there and talking about Louisville, who a lot of people think are the second best team.
1: I'm so glad that was the team that you forgot, because it plays in perfectly to the question I was going to ask you. I really have written here, is Louisville maybe the most underrated college football program that exists today? Since Jeff Brohm has come over, all they've done is win 9 games, 10 games. They have 12 losses each of the last three last years combined, four in each season. You look at Louisville's record over the last 3 years compared to every other college football program, they're tied for, I think, 17th with 12 losses, only 12 losses, less wins, but only 12 losses at 28-12 over the last three seasons. So that's almost top 20. If you're talking about the teams that are ahead of them based on what they've done the last 3 years, Oregon is 38-5. That's the best record of the last three years. Ohio State, Georgia, Ole Miss. Would have guessed wrong on that, 34-7. Notre Dame, Texas, at JMU. So what's happening is you're either a college football powerhouse or you're a group of six powerhouse. And then, you know, we're just skipping la-di-da. Oh, Louisville, what are you doing here? And we, like, it feels like we don't talk about them nearly as much, but they deserve more than the benefit of the doubt every single season by finding just another quarterback that'll get some NFL love in the third round or beyond. Shuck got drafted earlier in his case. Man, if Louisville finishes second, if we have another four-loss year, like, what are we doing with Louisville? How much should we think about them as we move on?
0: Yeah, I think that the number one thing with them and the big separator is that they haven't gotten that big accolade yet. They haven't won a conference title. They had a chance against Florida State, and that was a game that you looked at Florida State, didn't have their starting quarterback, Jordan Travis, and they still lost that game. And it still didn't feel like it was close. And that's the thing about it, where you just feel like the Louisville, you win. And you've had some good upsets as well. You've beaten the Notre Dame when they came there. You've had some really good wins on your resume. But it feels like when you get to the highest of heights, when you really want to put your name in that conversation, you don't necessarily rise to the occasion. And I think for Louisville, for them to take that next step, they got a big opportunity against Ole Miss to start the year. There's one thing. If you can beat them, that would be huge. But if you could get to an ACC championship game and, hell, upset Miami, then that would be even bigger. But I think for them, they're missing a big accolade to their name to validate. They need validation right now.
1: Last question. Do you have the pound cake ready to go for Dabo today?
0: I do not. You know, my mom, she is. She said they will not be getting any more pound cake anytime soon.
1: Wait.
0: Yeah.
1: Can you share?
0: I can share.
1: Okay, what happened? Sure, what's going on?
0: So, you know, my mom, you know, mental health advocate, stuff like that, she goes and does her classes. So she had caught Dabo one time, and he told her that she could come and talk to the team. And then when the time came for her to be able to do that, they started backtracking. So Fonda doesn't take too well to stuff like that. And so she said, oh, no. She was like, they are not getting another pound cake after that.
1: So you plan on having that conversation today?
0: I already told his brother.
1: Oh, okay. So so they know then already.
0: I mean, tell him the rationale, which that may help to be able to get her back into that position again. Because she's been there. She spoke at the Clemson Men of Color event before, and she did a fantastic job. But, yeah, I might have to tell. I'm going to say, look, Trace, if you want another cake, this is what has to happen. Because right now, she's not too thrilled with you guys.
1: I like pound cake, the absence of pound cake being the biggest
0: it's
1: punishment.
0: It's the first
1: that
0: thing that he says
1: That's
0: to me every time I see him. As soon as I saw Tracy Sweeney coming up the escalator, he says, hey, man, how you doing? And then he's like, "What's your mom, some more of that pound cake. I said, she told you y'all not getting no more.
1: Oh, no. Yeah. Oh, man, that had to. I feel sorry for him. But make sure Ms. Fonda can speak, man. Yeah.

0: Yeah. And support stuff.
1: Yeah, at first it was because they were beating the hell out of the Deeks. They were blowing us out so bad. She was like, I'm not doing that anymore. But now, you know, she got real smoke.
2: Okay, well, that'll do it. All right, well, we'll get more pound cake updates and see if something is salvaged after ACC kickoff. But that is Wes Bryant, the host of your favorite midday show in Charlotte.
1: Yeah, man.
2: Wes and Walker. He'll be giving you all sorts of updates on what's happening.
1: Yeah, and check us out on the ACC Digital Network, the ACCDN on all platforms. Colin, he called us the ACC Network. You know I don't like that, man. We are not. They are the ops, okay? We are the ACC Digital Network, baby. The DN.
2: That's right. Yeah. Wes puts the D in ACC Network. That's what he does.
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2: That's what Wes Bryant does. That was fine, right? Yeah, digital. That's all I'm talking about. Wes, we appreciate the time.
1: No doubt, man.
2: Let's take a quick break. 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

0: ACC Kickoff 2026 live from the Hilton in Uptown Charlotte. Thanks for joining us, people. Floundy back in the co-host chair. Thanks to Wes for, I guess, doing his job. Is that safe to say? Just kind of doing your job.
1: Thanks for showing up.
0: Helping us out on the show. I kid. He is doing a lot of jobs during ACC Kickoff, producing, putting out content for not only ACC Digital Network, but also helping us out here on Wes and Walker, talking to literally every single team. That's the difference between what Wes does and what all of us do, is we're trying to figure out who we can get, what head coaches, what players, yada, yada. Because he works for the conference's digital network, he literally talks to everybody, every single player. I mean, I know it's every coach. I think it's every single player, and every team brings three guys.
1: I believe so.
0: I mean, it's a lot. So, again, we kid, Wes, in case this gets back to you or it gets back to your mom, and now we're denied pound cake, which I wonder if that's going to affect Clemson's season at all, that this is the first time that they don't get pound cake in quite some time. Or maybe they're getting too fat off the pound cake, and that's why they only won seven games last year.
1: I was going to say, it could motivate the guys, and it could be one of their best years here in recent memory.
2: Little old Clemson.
0: You know what's funny is I would wonder if Flounder would actually just go ahead and keep the pound cake away from Carolina football, because if it's bringing Clemson football down, imagine what it would do to Carolina already only winning
1: four
0: games.
1: Oh, I'd give it to him, because it could bring us to a level where we get some change.
0: Just
1: you know?
0: The reverse factor of the pound cake, man, it's dangerous. It requires a lot of responsibility with all that power that the pound cake brings. Let's talk about the bigger storylines today before Jimbo Fisher is expected to join us. Longtime Florida State head coach, Texas A&M coach, turned ACC Network college football analyst. Excited to talk with him. So hopefully he sits down with us in just a moment. Main storylines today, interesting questions that I have for you, college football connoisseur Anthony Flounder Pagnotta. I want to go back to the Virginia Tech stuff because James Franklin speaking with everybody. I mean, I don't know if you get this vibe. Kind of the talk of the town to me. Virginia Tech, are they back? Penn State, really successful there. Couldn't win the big one. We know all about the narrative stuff surrounding Franklin there. But here at Virginia Tech, even James Franklin was telling you, I always had to do more with less at Penn State, which was kind of an interesting, not so subtle shot.
1: Yeah, I'm gonna completely disagree.
0: I hear you. Here at Virginia Tech, he's telling you, now we have to do more with more. And he's telling you we got a lot of resources. And he feels like he can do a lot with it. People are buying in. People are really buying into what Virginia Tech can do this year. Now, we've fallen for this trap before, okay? We did this, what was it, last season. People were really excited about Virginia Tech, maybe even 2 years ago. There's been a lot of seasons with hype that they just didn't deliver on. But we have a new coach, and you still have that familiarity with Brent Pry going to the defensive coordinator title instead of holding on to that head coaching title. So you have familiarity along with the new in what to me is a great marriage of both concepts. At Virginia Tech, man, it just feels like people are really high on what they could do this season.
1: Yeah, I have to find a new hot take because I didn't think it was going to be scolding. I thought it was going to be relatively bold. I feel like everybody has the same type of take that this is a top four team in the ACC this year. The guy that I've heard the most down on them, now this would maybe give you a little bit of pause, is Andy Bitter from Tech Sideline. He was talking with Kyle yesterday. He said there is going to be a little bit of a transition period that they're going to have to go through.
0: Yeah.
1: I found that intriguing. But again, I just trust is so much in what James Franklin has done. I think it's going to translate immediately because all the guy did when he was at Penn State was win every game that you were supposed to win. It was the games that were toss-ups against higher-ranked opponents that he wasn't able to win. You bring that to Virginia Tech, especially right off the bat in year one, people are celebrating. They're doing donuts in the parking lot. It's one of the best things that they've had in years. So I think with the I get it. There are some expectations that are starting to come, but I do think that they're a team that's going to be able to handle those expectations with James Franklin.
0: It's definitely not a hot take anymore. And, you know, we were talking about it with Wes and you and with both of you guys feeling good about what Virginia Tech football can do. Also was talking about that with Louisville, who is also in attendance here today. So, you know, those storylines, very intriguing to me, with Boston College also in attendance, Clemson, of course, as well. And so we'll see exactly what all these teams are able to do this upcoming season. All right, now we welcome Jimbo Fisher to the program here. Wesson Walker, Sports Radio 92.7 WFNZ. Jimbo, longtime Florida State coach, Texas A&M coach, turned ACC Network college football analyst. Jimbo, appreciate the time, man.
2: No, great to be with you guys.
0: How are you doing?
2: Good.
0: How is it being on this side of things during
2: media days?
0: Yeah, at least now. I mean, we're not so right during the season, but at least before, we can't be proven wrong
2: with any of
0: the projections that we have. I listened to your interview with Ovius and Gilio yesterday, the NC State guys, and it was really fun to hear you kind of go down memory lane with some of the crazy games you had against NC State.
2: Oh, yeah.
0: And so I use that as a launching pad for some questioning because I just want to talk about some of your old games.
2: Mm-hmm.
0: Not only did you have the crazy game against NC State in 2012, but I started looking at some of your other games that were really close. Jimbo, 2016 is insane for you.
2: Oh,
0: like,
2: huh?
0: Is that like the wildest year of college football that you've ever experienced being a part of it?
2: 2016 was. Now, we had young quarterback. We were talented. Dalvin was a junior, and he could run it. And we were bringing guys along, and we were young on defense. And in that year, if you remember, we lost Derwin James in the opening game.
0: Oh, yeah, I forgot about that. Yeah. Yes,
2: see,
0: that's right.
2: We had him. He was,
0: oh my God.
2: He was about as good a player as he was in college football.
0: He was getting Sean Taylor comparisons then.
2: You see what he's doing in pro football.
0: Yeah.
2: I mean, Harbaugh calling the best safety he's ever been around.
0: It's crazy.
2: And it's funny because we ended up in the Orange Bowl against them at the end of the year and beat them in the Orange Bowl that year at the end of the year. But that year defensively, it took us a while to get our footing. We lost him, and he was such a he was going to be a nickel. We had him at so many positions, and it messed up some young guys, and we had to move some guys around. And we got the heck beat out of one. Louisville beat the pee out of us with Lamar.
0: Well, yeah.
2: But they got hot. But it was early. Then we got our footing. And I tell you what else. We lost a game to North Carolina. I'll never forget. We only had the ball seven times, and we got beat. We ended up getting beat 37-35. And we drive 90 yards and score with 30 seconds to go. And go up 35-34, and they kick off, got them in a great – and we're in a prevent defense, we're back, and I got a backer in the back, and they run just a dig drag. He runs up and jumps the drag with third – they hit a dig, then throw a quick slant to Switzer.
0: Yeah.
2: And kick a field goal of 50-some yards and beat us 37-32. So we lost. I mean, we lost that game, another, and then we got hot and then, you know, played it the rest of the way out.
0: Well, one, by the way, Flounder here is a big Carolina football fan.
2: I don't know if you remember that game.
1: I'm sorry, Jimbo.
0: Well, man.
1: I mean,
0: whoa.
1: Great memory.
0: Do we remember it? Of course we remember
1: yes.
0: it. Yes. Do you remember the kicker's name is the question. You remember his name? Because it became pretty famous around here after that made kick. Nick Weiler.
2: Okay.
0: Nick
1: field goal Jesus. He had the long hair. That's
0: long
1: what we
0: hair.
1: Used to
0: call him. So we had Charlie Whitehurst as quarterback Jesus all the way back in the day. And now we have kicker Jesus.
2: Gotcha.
0: And what we have with Nick Weiler, who that really was the reason for the questioning, right? So for people that
2: I remembered what you want me to remember.
0: Exactly. You played right into this trap perfectly. But yeah, I was thinking about all the close games that you had with some of the local programs, NC State 2012, and then I got to 2016. I was going to bring up the Nick Weiler game. Lost to Clemson, tough one.
2: Oh, that one. I'm gonna tell you two things. That's the year they won the national championship.
0: Right.
2: But we scored with about 5 minutes to go, and we run a 2-point play. I'll never forget this. And what it was, we had to slot run a whip route. Okay. And if he was open, we were giving it to him. If he didn't, if they jumped it, we were going to turn it into a fade and had it perfect. Well, when they run the whip, it was open, and our quarterback threw it, and he ran in the face. We missed a 2-point conversion. So they take the ball, drive down, and score. We're driving back in 2 minutes and have it at their 30-yard line. We're in field goal range to tie it, and we're still driving with a minute to go to try to win it. And we had a tackle jump off sides. Just got a motion penalty. Then we called a run play, and I knew they were going to blitz. And sometimes you can pop that run because we had timeouts. But the other thing was, if we throw the bubble on that play, people don't know that. If we throw the bubble, their safety is in the middle field, and they have one corner, and we got a blocker, it's going to walk down the sideline. And we don't throw the bubble. We hand it off, and they hit us for about a 3-yard gain, and we don't get the field goal because of the penalty, and we lose 37-34, and they won the national championship that year.
0: All the moments that you think of, the plays that got away, the missed opportunities.
2: It's the losses. I don't remember the wins. It's the losses.
0: That's kind of typical of you guys. You had football coaches, you. That bubble screen that wasn't hit, is that the play you remember most that got away, or is there another one that sticks out?
2: Well, we could have had the 2-point play, they jumped on us in that game early, like 14-0 or something, and scored the first two drives, and we got our feet back on the ground and come right back at them.
0: I think you guys, if I remember correctly, I think you guys went, did you guys 28 points unanswered?
2: Yes.
0: I think that's right, second and third quarter.
2: It was a typical.
0: Yeah.
2: It was, because you go back, if you go back to the 12 Clemson game, they're up 28-14 on us in, or 27-14, we come back and win at 49-38. On the next play, we had a kick. Joyner runs the kickoff back. We score on the next play. KB runs a speed sweep, breaks it down there. We score. And then we actually missed two field goals, and we were behind it going in the second half. But we come back and beat them. And 13, we blew them out up there in 13. That was the champion. That was crazy. But 14 was, they were winning, fumbled on the goal line. That's when Jameis got suspended.
0: Oh, okay, yeah. Yeah, and there you go.
2: And we were playing Sean threw for 300, but we were behind. They fumbled on the goal line once, and we drove. And then when Rashad hits a corner route about 70 yards and scores and ties it up, it goes in overtime. They go for it in overtime on a 4th-and-1. We stop them, and then we take it and drive down, score a touchdown.
0: Well, and not to belabor this year.
2: But those games were always back and forth like that.
0: Of course, and it's great entertainment for us as fans. I imagine it's giving you a heart attack over there on the sideline.
2: I'm going to be honest with you, I loved it.
0: Yeah.
2: The more competitive it was and the more you had to grind like that, That's what you coach
0: for.
2: Well,
0: then you're the coach for this year. Again, not to belabor it, but here's just the games of the people, all right? So you have the Nick Weiler loss, 2016. You have the 2016 Clemson loss that you articulated. 2016 win over Miami. That was a fade, right, to win that game? Am I wrong about that? Did Miami hit one and then you guys answered that?
2: Then we answered back.
0: That's right.
2: And came back,
0: okay.
2: And hit Dalvin on the sideline.
0: That's right.
2: Came back and they knocked. See, Francois, if people don't know this about Francois that year, they hit him late and kind of cheap shot at him. And hurt his right shoulder.
0: Mm.
2: He went in, got a shot, and he was okay. He come back in that game. It was unbelievable, and led us down to a touchdown drive, and then had a run at the end of the game to scramble and get a first down. We had a quarterback run, and then he practiced. The only time he practiced that year, the rest of that year was on Wednesdays because his arm. And then he played the games. That's all. And he played the rest of, and won the Orange Bowl that year as a freshman.
0: I was going to say, and the Orange Bowl was crazy. Orange Bowl was absolutely nuts.
2: Michigan was real. That's when if they're a missed spot from playing for the national championship when they got the bad spot at Ohio State, and that's when they had the 10 guys on defense that all got drafted, and we come down and played them, and Dalvin put on a show. He broke some runs and caught a pass early. I'll never forget, we was in that game early, and we drove down and scored. And then we went empty early in the game. They like to play a lot of man. And I said, we got to play over here and empty. We isolate something. I said, I got Dalvin out here. I said, if they happen to put the backer on him, their backers, we like that match. I said, I don't care what else is there. Throw him the damn ball. And I said, but they won't do it. Okay? That was actually my comment. I said, they won't do it. We got an empty the second series. We go in. They put the middle backer out there, and he's looking at me, and I'm going.
0: Yeah.
2: And we throw Dalvin a 60-yard bomb and hit it down the field.
0: Well, and I was looking at Dalvin's stats that year. It was just like, oh, okay, here's a 40-yard touchdown run. Here's a 70-yard touchdown run. Here's a 40-yard touchdown reception.
2: Let me tell you
0: unbelievable.
2: Something. I always say this. It's common. They ask me. Some backs move the chains. Others change numbers on the scoreboard. When he got green grass, when he found places, and the bigger the game, the better he played. I don't mean this in any disrespect to anybody there. He's as good as played in that league, period. When he touched it, it was 4,500 yards in 3 years, 50-some touchdowns, 5,000 total yards.
0: Oh, it was absolutely stupid.
2: Dynamic.
0: Well, and I remember the draft conversation around him. Didn't test very well and fell. And it felt like, I mean, I don't know, man. It feels like Dalvin Cook was probably one of the bigger victims to not testing well and also just looking at the film and saying, yeah, but just go ahead and take this guy because he's going to take it to the crib
2: and
0: Minnesota reap the benefits.
2: He said, Jimbo, you've always been straight with me. I said, draft the guy, you'll be the happiest guy in the world. And 5 1,000-yard seasons later and about 4 Pro Bowls. And
0: he was special, man.
2: I mean, It was true.
0: Unbelievable. Unbelievable. So yeah, those are all the close games that I wanted to go down memory lane with you. It did not disappoint. Jimbo Fisher joining us on Wes and Walker. I have a couple other questions outside of the 2016 season. So I did want to discuss here with you being back in the ACC. Like, does the ACC feel like home to you? You spent a lot of time SEC.
2: I was in the SEC as an assistant for 20 years as a head coach. Both the South in general, but I love the ACC. You know, up and down the coast, been so many places, and you know, I go back, so many good memories. It's fun.
0: Yeah, I mean, does one feel like home more than the other, or is it about the same?
2: That's a great question. Maybe the ACC more because I was a head coach longer in the league.
0: We won the national championship.
2: And then did all that, and probably so there.
0: The undefeated season, we just saw Indiana do it. It's a different era of college football. One, like getting this analysis from somebody who's actually achieved it, I've heard some takes about how that's just going to go away, that we're not going to see the undefeated seasons anymore. Do you think it's going to go away? Do you think
2: no.
0: Indiana, you think there will still be good enough programs to achieve it?
2: That's what makes sport – I always tell people, people say, well, that's impossible. Well, coaches and players, we're in the business of impossible. That's what people want. You know what I mean? And that's what your dreams, that's what your goals are made of that. Your goals are made of undefeated championship. I mean, a lot of things it's not the impossible. If you think it's impossible, if you think it's possible, it can be done. And I think it will continue to be done. I really do.
0: All right, let's get your analysis here. Just a couple more questions for the upcoming season. Miami, do they deserve to be as out in front of everybody as everybody seems to talk about?
2: And especially with Mensa coming, Barcade coming, Tony's as dynamic as anybody, Fletcher. Defensively, they replaced at the ends. Their inside tackles are good. Secondary's young and good. Backers. Their offensive line, they got to replace, but those guys played a lot.
0: Yeah.
2: And I do. I think it's very rarely warranted for what they have.
0: Give me a surprise team before we get out of here. Who should people be talking about more?
2: You know, I think NC State's got a chance.
0: Yeah.
2: And I do. I think two things. I like C.J. Bailey.
0: He's great.
2: I think the schedule sets up very well. I think they've always been a defensive team, and they struggled on defense last year. All right, DJ's a very good coach. I know him. He was on my staff before. And that's what Dave does. They'll be better on defense. I think they got the skill on offense. I think the schedule sets up. The key games are at home at the right place, and Carter-Finley is a very tough place to play, as I know.
0: Yeah.
2: I just think they got a chance to make some headway. I really do.
0: Love to talk ball with Jimbo Fisher anytime. Glad to do it here on Wes and Walker Sports Radio 92.7 WFNZ. Jimbo, this was great, man. Thanks a ton.
2: Loved it. Thank
0: you. Yeah, awesome
2: anytime.
0: Stuff. Jimbo Fisher, ACC Network college football analyst, of course, longtime head coach for Florida State and Texas A&M. We'll take a quick break. We'll come back with plenty more right here on Sports Radio 92.7 FM.
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2: Psst. Hey, over here.
3: What?
2: Right here, on the side of the house.
3: Who said that?
2: Look down. I'm right at your feet.
3: Wait, the basketball?
2: Yes, the basketball. Right down here, where the kids left me a long time ago. Man, you know how lonely it is being a ball and not being able to bounce or roll?
3: Excuse me?
2: Remember when you got me for the kids? You said, now kids, you have no excuse not to go outside and play.
3: Uh-huh.
2: Wow, I'll miss flying through the air and hearing the shouts of joy when I swish through the basket. What do you say? Could you give me a little air and remind the kids of how fun I still am?
3: 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Oh, wow. You are flat.
2: Easy. I'm ticklish. Let's get bouncing.
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0: Need a college football cigarette after that segment with Jimbo Fisher. I mean, just going down memory lane. He's Sean McVay that everybody sees on social media where he can remember the play from 14 years ago in a third and six scenario with how much time was on the clock. He knows exactly what routes were there. He knows what mistakes his quarterback made. I mean, just you want college football, buddy. You listen to Jimbo Fisher talk ball, man.
1: That was sensational, Jimbo.
0: Oh, yeah.
1: This is the reason why they've got him on television. Now, you know, I didn't necessarily like his opinion on NC State being the sleeper, but it is what it is, you know.
0: But you got to relive a moment with Nick Weiler.
1: That was a good
0: point. I know
1: point.
0: Carolina fans loved hearing. You have a couple of great kicker moments with Connor Barth over Miami. You got Nick Weiler over Florida State.
1: Oh, Nick Weiler means more because Connor Barth.
0: Well, for you, you
1: came,
0: were young.
1: That came in another horrific season under John Bunning. So.
0: Well, and I will say, like, that's true. You were also, I mean, God, how old were you at that point? You were probably like, five?
1: Oh, I didn't even. Yeah, didn't even.
0: Yeah,
1: watch
0: yeah, yeah, yeah, yeah. But, I mean, so Weiler. I mean, I remember he runs around like a crazy person after because, of course, he would. There was just no reason North Carolina should win that game against Florida State,
1: right?
0: And it was over, and you could see it in Jimbo's eyes talking about it. Like, I can't believe we lost that game. Yeah, it was amazing. Great stuff. If you missed any of it, go to our website wfnz.com. Also, just search Weston Walker. We mean it when we say. We're anywhere you get your podcast. We upload all of our content. It's always digitally uploaded, and you can go catch it again anywhere you get your podcast. Let's take a quick NBA break here because there's some summer league action to get to. And it's not been very exciting. You know how I talked about how this roster is going to be stacked? You know how I talked about them being like the summer league Monstars? They remember, oh, yeah. They're 1-3.
1: Oh, man.
0: It's not...
1: And at this point, we're just saying,
0: sort of thing.
1: Can you get us to the end? Because this is painful.
0: Well, and it's funny that now people kind of want the end, and then Hornets PR sends out the email. We got a bonus game against the Kings, which we always play the Kings, whether it be the California Classic or whatever. We always play them at this moment in time, like around Summer League session, whether it's at the beginning of the Summer League session or the end. Here it is at the end. We got one more game on Friday, so tomorrow we'll play the Kings, and then that will be it for the Hornets Summer League. Look, there have been some things that aren't so pretty to watch. You saw it last night when they almost lost by 20. 110-91 L they took to the Milwaukee Bucks. Brutal stretches, turnovers. They've been a constant theme.
1: Oh,
0: you hate seeing
1: yeah,
0: it.
1: It's...
0: But there's been one big-time saving grace, and that's the 14th overall pick. And if you were asking... Okay, if we could only have one good thing come from Summer League, what would you pick that good thing to be? I think it would be your 14th overall pick. I think you would want Hannes Steinbach for us to German it up a little bit. If you wanted something great to happen from the Summer League, it's Steinbach right now. 27 points for him, good shooting percentage, not shooting from beyond the arc. You'd love to see him stretch the floor. But what he's doing right now is grabbing all of the rebounds. I stand by my analysis that if Steinbach and Musa Diabate are out there on an NBA floor, you're going to have to stab him for a defensive rebound. That's the only way you can do it. That's the only way that you're going to be able to pry that orange away from one Musa Diabate and Hannes Steinbach. And the fact that he's so gifted. Here's a take for you. You didn't think that your Virginia Tech take was hot enough. I'll give you a hot take. I think Hannes Steinbach is the most skilled big man that the Hornets / Bobcats / Horncats have drafted since 2004. Don't think there's anybody more skilled in the front court than Steinbach has been. Because one, yeah, you could argue bar still pretty low, right? We were just happy when Bismack Biyombo would catch the basketball. Mark Williams had good hands. Wouldn't exactly say that he's more skilled than Steinbach. Other centers that you've drafted, I mean, you go down the list, you might cringe when I mention Alexis Ajinsa. Okay, sorry for that memory.
1: Yeah, Cody, if we're going specifically drafted,
0: yeah,
1: then yes.
0: Right, well, we're just talking about who they drafted. Al Jefferson.
1: That's probably, but even that, look at how long that's been.
0: Yeah, Al Jefferson in 2014... when he had that all-NBA season. That's an all-time, like, one of the best skilled big men in the league at that time. But who they drafted? Yeah, man, since the Bobcats came back in 04, I think Steinbach's the number one answer. He's been awesome, and he was fantastic last night with his 27-point performance.
1: Yeah, it was exactly what we thought he was capable of. And I don't know if we knew that the scoring was necessarily going to be there at that level. And, you know, it, again, it's summer league, so maybe that doesn't translate. He's not going to be a guy that averages 23 a game now in the regular season. I don't see that happening.
0: I mean, you
1: just based off of what you saw there.
0: Yeah,
1: but you saw
0: rookie of the year if that happens.
1: You saw that the scoring chops are there for him. We knew that he could rebound. That was the main reason I wanted to draft him. If I as somebody yep. that covers the Hornets, is I thought he would fit exactly what they're looking for. Is just a guy that eats on the glass nonstop. And the other thing is, I mean, I've watched him. This is 4 games now. There has never been a moment where I've watched him and said, "My gosh, he looks terrible defensively." My gosh, that's going to be a concern for him when he gets out there. So that big concern that everybody had about him, maybe not as big as we once thought it was.
0: It's a good point, and it's one that you keep bringing up. The offense has been so flashy, we're all focused on that, but it is important to note, you can be bad enough defensively to offset the advantages you bring offensively, and Charles Lee will just sit you because it's winning time.
1: Mm-hmm.
0: Really, we're asking him to be competent and not get beat every single possession. Are you targeted where they just throw it to whoever you're putting Steinbach on, and that guy is gifted enough to beat you in every single half-court possession? I don't think that's happening with Steinbach. And maybe we should have given him a little bit more credit for that at Washington, because he is mobile. And Walls writes it here on the WFNZ text line, powered by Affordable Siding and Windows. He says, one, Steinbach is so mobile. I appreciate that about his game. Two, he's rebounding and shooting layups, so I think it will translate. Jeff Peterson talked about that exact same thing, that typically pretty bankable skill sets in college, what can translate well every time to the NBA, rebounding is one of those. And he was the best rebounder in the NBA draft. He might have been the best rebounder, period, in all of college basketball last season. You're seeing that with the first summer league game that he played, 10 rebounds in the first 15 minutes, 11 total. Last night had 15 boards in his first start in summer league with the sophomores getting a rest. Sion James, Ryan Cochran, or Liam McNeely proved that he was too good for summer league, so now he's getting a rest. And
1: I was right on that.
0: Yeah, well, sure. Hey, when you lead the team in scoring every time and you look extremely gifted, like, yeah, that and I thought maybe they'd put him out there for a fourth, but, like, it makes sense, right? So Liam McNeely doesn't play. Steinbach gets the first start. And you give me another game like that. I know we only have one more summer league game. You're not going to rest a rookie, but I think you could qualify him as being too good for summer league right now. I mean, if there were more, you would still play him in the postseason, but he's good enough to be too good for summer league. Walls brings up the mobility out there on the perimeter. It's what I wanted to see so desperately. Not only is he skilled finishing with finesse through contact, which we usually view these things as mutually exclusive, right? It's the first time that description has really entered my brain about a guy, and they can take all of the contact and they actually kind of seek it out. They want that shoulder to chest contact, and also they give you some flashy plays through the finishing, through the nice touch. Left hand is working for Steinbach now. He's ambidextrous, right? Both hands working for him. The floaters, the finger roll. But Flander, there was a play last night that had me feeling like I just felt with Jimbo Fisher talking college football.
1: Oh,
0: I was feeling all sorts of basketball attractiveness from the drive that Steinbach had on the left side of the wing. Jab step left, dribble right, puts the ball on the deck at 6'11". Low gather, okay, so we're just going to do guard stuff in a 6'11 body? I'm in. Low gather, finger roll, money. We're going back the other end of the court after a successful possession where Steinbach just was really efficient with his movement, and he's showing you more mobility with the basketball in his hands than we've seen from a big guy in, I think, ever since the Bobcats came back to town. I don't know who else gives us that kind of skill set. Cody Zeller was really athletic. People forget about his 40-inch vertical in the combine. Like, he was a really, really nice athlete, except role pretty limited offensively. We always would tout his screen assist. He was a rim runner. We always threatened every year to see him shoot more, and he never did, right? He wasn't hitting many threes. I think Steinbach can do that. But, man, I just don't feel like we've had this archetype player before since the Bobcats came to town, and it has me very excited.
1: Yeah, I think you should be excited. I mean, a guy that can do as much as he can do with the ball. I mean, the polar opposite is Keyshawn Salon, and it's just night and day.
0: Who had a good game last
1: where,
0: night?
1: Yeah, yeah. But, I mean, you don't want him handling the ball all that much, where Hannes is a guy that, hey, we can give him the ball outside the three-point arc, and we're still confident that he's going to find his way to the rim and be able to finish. And that's something that, yeah, you haven't had. This is what the people were wanting, and this is why I said, and we'll have to see how good he actually is once he gets into the preseason and then eventually into the regular season, how much at production he's able to bring you. This is why I said you don't need to go after Domantas Sabonis, because you've got a guy that's like that already in this draft,
0: yep.
1: And we're seeing a better defender at that. So I think with the talent that he brings, the skill set that he brings on the offensive end of the floor, yeah, I think he's going to be able to score it at a pretty decent rate, and that's one of the things that people worry about, is that you're losing some of that scoring punch with LaMelo and with Miles gone. I don't know about this year, but maybe years down the line, a couple years down the line, that's the guy that develops into maybe your third or fourth scoring option, and that'd be great.
0: I just love that. It's almost like the custodian key ring where Steinbach unlocks a bunch of doors. What you have here is the ability to play alongside Musa. You also have the ability to play alongside Naz Reid. You have the ability to play alongside Kalkbrenner. The shooting has to come, and maybe I'm getting a little overzealous with Steinbach playing alongside the non-shooters and Musa and Kalkbrenner. I believe in it. We haven't seen it. Fair enough to question it. We just saw it a little bit at Washington. Even so, you see him on the three-point line making plays. So if you were to play a front-court player that didn't necessarily have the shooting being showcased at this moment in time, the passing is there. We've seen some awesome dishes from him. I just think he unlocks a lot of lineups for you, in that he can play for every single one. As much as I love Musa, like, you can't, he's a non-shooter, and they're, you got to be a little careful with how you play your lineups there. Kalkbrenner, same thing, not mobile. Got to be careful with how you deploy him. I don't even really think you have to be all that careful with Steinbach. Defensively, he's going to have to go against a lot tougher assignments once you get to the NBA, so that's going to be a thing. But
1: right,
0: not like it's not like, oh, I don't know if we can put Steinbach in there, this is going to be tough. Nah, man, I think you can just go ahead and deploy him however you want to, which is really valuable. Let's take a break. We'll come back. We got two more hours to go. We'll take a visit to the campus. Kona. David Hale, ESPN ACC writer extraordinaire. I just think he and Andrea Adelson are the best writing duo that exists in college football. Love that we have him here in Charlotte as well. So we're going to talk with David Hale on the other side of the break right here, Weston Walker Sports Radio, 92.7 WFNC.
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0: 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We are here at ACC Kickoff 2026, second day live at the Hilton Uptown Charlotte, and I'm really excited. I haven't talked to David Hale in a long time, ESPN ACC writer extraordinaire.
1: You never call, you never write.
0: Well, I texted you, and I felt bad about it because I know that you're always a busy man, and I know especially during like the event of the year that you're crazy busy. And so I always kind of joke about any time that I'm reluctant to send something, I'm the Don Cheadle Ocean's 11 pose from sending these text messages where I cover my crotch. I'm like, okay, David, can you come on? I feel bad, but I enjoy talking to you too much, so I sent the text.
1: No, for you, I would do, you know, anything. Well, but I was very busy yesterday. We had, in addition to work, we had a little ACC Network team dinner, and then I took some newbies to the Thirsty Beaver for the first time.
0: Oh, you were there?
1: So
0: you did
1: big,
0: it.
1: Big time.
0: I did not make it last night, although, you know, Joe Ovius, just rounds everybody up.
1: Yeah,
0: this is what he does.
1: That's what he does.
0: And we go to the Thirsty Beaver Tuesday night. Thirsty Beaver was closed.
1: Yeah, you got to know this stuff.
0: Yeah, you know? So he didn't know. He was informed, and then we had to adapt. We went to Thomas Street Tavern for some Miller High Lifes instead.
1: Well, that's what we did. So it's really – that's a movable feast right there.
0: It is. Look, all right, I'm going to continue to give you flowers here. Like, this is a big sap fest at the beginning, but I really do think it's David Hale and it's Andrea Adelson. They formed the best college football writing duo in the game, and with all respect in the world, so Adam Rittenberg is awesome, man. Just feels like we got some – fair enough. I was trying to be nice. But it just feels like we have – Even Ryan McGee, if you just want to kind of like regionalize the riders, the people we have in the South, it's great. You and Andrea working together for a long time. I don't feel like that happens a lot. Like,
1: no, well, most people can't tolerate me for that long anyway, so that's on Andrea. Yeah, no, I mean, look, I'm very lucky. I've joked for a long time. I've ridden Andrea's coattails pretty far. I will continue to do it for as long as she'll carry me.
0: A David Hale joint on Twitter. Absolutely follow him. It is a great ACC football follow. And I will say, like, more kickoff moments. We were discussing this when Wes hopped on with us for a little bit at the beginning of the show. We were discussing the old days of ACC kickoff. Like, with all the love in the world to the Hilton in Uptown Charlotte. The Westin, man.
1: Westin was
0: that was a peak time in ACC kickoff coverage.
1: Well, I'm old enough to remember like doing it at the Grand Over up in Greensboro.
0: I was going to say Greensboro. I was a little too late to the game.
1: The crazy thing is, like, this event, and not just in the ACC, like SEC was particularly true of this too. Like, it used to be just an excuse to come and golf with the coaches. Like, it was so low key, and now it's like the coaches are like, I'm not golfing. Golf is for other parts of the year. Like, I'm not hanging out with the media except when I have to. So yeah, different times now.
0: Different times, still fun times, but different times. Compared to the Westin, with all the teams in attendance today, and let's just even go over the last couple of days, David. What's the thing that you find interesting to write about? You're trying to workshop some ideas. What do you find interesting that you want to go to ESPN.com with?
1: Well, you know, we have a couple of stories up from yesterday, but two takeaways that I had sort of overlap. We had Miami and NC State yesterday, and I think both of them are obviously going to be pretty solid this year. Miami, on paper, I mean, they're the best team in the ACC, and it's not a question. My guess is that unless somebody decides to vote for somebody else for fun, it will be a unanimous pick of Miami as the favorite to win the ACC when that's announced. But you talk to Mario Cristobal, and he's like, shut up about this. Maybe you can pick us in the top 35. That's what he said. So, you know, I think that is a place where Mario is very much like, hey, man, you know, we had a really good season last year, but that was not the end of the journey for us, and I don't want anybody on my team thinking that it was. Dave Dorn, that's usually his thing. He does not embrace preseason expectations, nor has NC State typically lived up to preseason expectations. And yet, I got a version of Dave Dorn this week that feels as, like, light and optimistic, and I don't want to say carefree.
0: Totally agree, though. No, I hear you, though.
1: It's a different version of Dave Dorn where he just feels relaxed and like, hey, I think your team's going to be good. Yeah, I think so, too. And part of it is he's got a quarterback, and he's got a quarterback with that personality, too, that just enjoying the ride. And I think it's rubbed off a little bit on Dave. But there's a feeling around NC State that it just doesn't feel like all of the other NC State's going to be good this year conversations this time of year. It feels like, you know, I grew up a Cubs fan, and there was always the like, it doesn't really matter. We're cursed. We're never going to do it. And then, like, I remember when the Cubs won Game 5 in that World Series against the Indians, and it was sort of like, they're still down 3-2, and yet everyone in Chicago was like, no, I think this is the year. It's going to happen.
0: Oh, no.
1: I'm not going that far.
0: I mean, look, but I'm a sucker for this. I don't learn from my mistakes. I continue to touch the hot oven and get burnt every single time. I buy in, and it's because I fall in love with quarterbacks, and I've fallen in love with C.J. Beasley.
1: He's so likable.
0: He's so likable. He's so good at interviews, and also he's good at football.
1: Yeah.
0: And,
1: well, you know, he was down at Manning Academy a couple weeks ago, and everybody that I talked to came away like, that's the guy who surprised me the most.
0: We
1: like,
0: played the McShay soundbite. I don't know if you heard Todd McShay talking about it, but he's like, I haven't grinded tape on him yet because, I mean, he even talked about C.J. Beasley possibly being a 2028 guy going to the NFL draft. Like, if he's awesome this year, I mean, he's going to be right in the mix of all these other quarterbacks we're talking about, even if he's on the outside looking in now. I'm going to explore C.J. Beasley a little bit more. NC State, they have a pretty extensive quarterback history.
1: Yeah.
0: They have guys that get to the NFL, and they have long careers, even if they're not absolute stars. They have long careers. But if C.J. Beasley actually plays two more years, if he's a 2028 guy, where are we on the Ryan Finley to, like, Brissett? Like, are we just climbing the ladder up to where Phillip Rivers is the only guy ahead of him?
1: This is a great question because while they have this tremendous history, and even if you want to include Russell Wilson in that, though, technically ended up at Wisconsin.
0: Whole pack of Badgers, I believe, is what it is.
1: They have not had a first-round draft pick at quarterback since Phillip Rivers. And I do think C.J. Bailey's ceiling is in that conversation.
0: Absolutely.
1: Now, is he Phillip Rivers? No, I don't think so. Phillip Rivers is one of the great ACC quarterbacks of all time. C.J. Bailey is a very good quarterback who has a higher ceiling and a lot left to do. But if you told me, especially if they win 10 or more, which again has not been done since Phillip Rivers, I think he's in that conversation.
0: So, especially in an era where guys are on the move so often, here he is coming back to NC State. He does it again. And in this era where, like, you have Mensah, you know, transferring in conference at the 11th hour, and CJ's just here, like, that has to count for even more brownie points than maybe gives you an edge that didn't exist for some of these other quarterbacks that we rank in NC State history.
1: I think a lot of, and that's the thing, it's almost impossible to compare eras because things are so different today than they were when Phillip Rivers or, heck, even, you know, Russell Wilson and Jacoby Brissett were playing. I think what's funny is, you know, this, you mentioned Darian Mensah. I mean, by November last year, everybody assumed that C.J. Beasley was going to be the next Miami quarterback because he's from that area, and he stayed put. You know, if he comes back again for next season, does he stay put again? We'll have to see. And speaking of Phillip Rivers, he's got a son who is waiting in the wings there at NC State as well. You never know.
0: We are getting ahead of ourselves, and it's my fault.
1: But there is so much to like about C.J. Beasley. He is sort of just wired differently than a lot of the other modern high-end quarterbacks are. And I think it's a double-edged thing of, like, he has not gotten the national attention that Darian Mensah or Arch Manning or C.J. Carr have. But I think he has the ability to be in that conversation as one of the best in the country this year.
0: Are you over the Darian Mensah conversation because, like, we can't do anything about it? Like, are there things to be talked about here that lead to actual change?
1: Yeah.
0: How do you view the Mensah conversation?
1: You know,

0: ever. And the fact of the matter is, Miami got to the 11th hour without a quarterback, and part of that is because they kept playing and winning playoff games. But they needed a quarterback, and so, all right, your value is whatever I have to pay you to make sure that we have a championship-caliber quarterback. And teams are going to keep running into this. Look, if Texas Tech could go into the portal now and replace Brendan Sorsby, there'd be somebody else pulling a Darian Mensah right now if it was allowed to happen. So I don't think this is changing. I think Darian Mensah is just going to be the face of it for this year, and somebody else will do it again next year.
1: Looking at some of the teams in attendance today, Virginia Tech here, James Franklin, getting a lot of buzz. We joked about how the hot take was to say we expect the Hokies to finish top three, top four potentially. Doesn't really feel like a hot take as much. Everybody's like, hey, watch out, to the point where the 12 seed that's underrated against the 5 seed, everybody's picking them. Right now everybody seems to be picking Virginia Tech. Are you in? Are you picking the 12 seed here with everybody else?
0: I mean, I guess the question is, how in do I need to be? I'm in that I think, like, this is a markedly better team than it was last year, but it was terrible last year. Like, a bowl season this year is absolute minimum expectations. I think what James Franklin did, both in bringing a bunch of people from Penn State with him, but just because he's a good coach, you move the ceiling up probably 3 to 4 wins from what their ceiling was before, and the floor 3 to 4 wins. So 3 to 4 wins from the floor gets you up to bowl season. Can they get to 9, 10 or more wins? A lot. I mean, I think there's just so much still up in the air, and how much those guys, I mean, look, what he's doing when bringing guys from Penn State sounds a lot like what a guy named Kurt Cignetti did bringing guys from JMU to Indiana, and it worked quickly and it worked well. That doesn't mean it's a repeatable skill. So, look, I like Virginia Tech. I think even James Franklin is thinking on a much longer timeline than this year. But the ACC, too, I mean, outside of Miami, there's nobody who's just out-talenting everybody else. And I think you go from, you know, whoever your number two is to whoever your number, like, 10 or 11 is, throw them up. And it's like, I'm not going to be shocked if somebody else, you know, whoever that is, ends up in the championship game. And it certainly could be Virginia Tech.
1: All right, two more questions before we get you out of here. I do want to discuss North Carolina. I find it interesting to discuss with people, like, how Carolina actually isn't all that interesting to people.
0: Yeah.
1: Like, last year we had the Bill Belichick effect. This year it's, who's the star? Quarterback? Okay. How interesting is Carolina as a football team? We know the Bill sideshow stuff.
0: Yeah.
1: We get that. As a football team, what are we looking at?
0: I mean, I don't think that interesting.
2: Yeah.
0: And, like, you know, here's the thing. So James Franklin's a good comparison point, and I know they're just very different people. But Virginia Tech hit a home run in getting James Franklin, this big name that everybody got excited about. And what did they do? They've trotted James Franklin out everywhere to say, yes, we're saving Virginia Tech, and here's what I'm doing, and get behind me, and buy, you know, donate, they need some money, buy some season tickets. He's on TV, he's doing interviews. Bill Belichick was the same thing for Carolina. Why do we care about Carolina? Because this guy that everybody knows and likes and thinks is good is here. And he didn't want to do any of it. And so it's not to say that Bill Belichick couldn't behind the scenes still build a program, but it's not the Patriots. Nobody cared about Carolina football. Nobody was invested. And so you had this opportunity where last year everybody was invested and cared, and they did nothing with it. And so I don't know. I think that it's, you know, you kind of blew out the flame on the candle. I'm not sure that you can reignite it now. And is the team better this year than last year? I mean, not so noticeably on paper to me that I'm going to say, oh, yeah, this is, now it's all come together, and the schedule's markedly harder. So to me, if they make a bowl game, I think that's great. But is anybody going to get excited about a 6-6 season in Chapel Hill? They fired the guy who was going 8-4 every year. I don't know. I'm not positive right now.
1: Okay, a bunch of years ago, you gave us advice on the radio to ask Mark Richt about how he eats a sandwich before it became popular, before it became this real story. So I go to you again with an interview scheduled with Brent Key at 1:30. Can you give me the Mark Richt sandwich question for Brent Key?
0: Well, first of all, just talk about, like, offensive guard play with Brent Key. It'll go deep. I'll give you two things on Brent Key. Number one, his Halloween decorations on his house are next level.
1: Okay.
0: And he puts some real time and effort and money behind it. And number two, I was talking to him a couple, like 2 or 3 months ago, and somehow the subject of Prince came up, and we started talking about Prince songs. And he was like, I'm going to put on some Prince right now. And he's like scrolling through, and he's like, oh, maybe a little red Corvette. No red in this office right now because of Georgia. And he told me, I've even gone through my house, and our fire extinguishers was about Georgia and the color red.
1: It's incredible. Thank you. It's exciting. exactly what I wanted. David Hale here on Wes and Walker, ESPN ACC college football writer. Go follow him on Twitter. You need to right now. Run to his account. Hey, David Hale, join. It's always a pleasure, man. Thanks for

0: 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Good talking to you.
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17: Coming up on Thursday at 3, Kyle Bailey's going to be live at ACC Kickoff yet again, as he'll be talking to many guests, including Virginia Tech head coach James Franklin. 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

0: Halfway through Wes and Walker, second day out at ACC kickoff 2026, live Hilton, Uptown Charlotte. You guys know the drill by now. We're going to be doing this thing all over again tomorrow with a few different teams in attendance. This day we have, what is it, Boston College, Clemson is here. Haven't talked a lot about Clemson. Perhaps we change that.
1: We talked a lot about them yesterday when they weren't here.
0: That's
1: but
0: right.
1: It's okay. We'll circle back around to them here.
0: Well, also, it does feel, I'm going kind of in order of Miami, Clemson, those are the big programs. Louisville, spending a little time on them today because I just feel like they're legitimately, if not the most, at least one of the most underrated college football programs of the last 3 years, because they've only had 12 losses in the last 3 years combined. They did get to a conference championship game. They've had some impressive wins. Wes was talking about it at the beginning of the show, where he feels like they probably need, maybe if not the Heisman winner, which isn't going to happen unless you have Lamar Jackson, and maybe they just need that ACC championship, which none of us expect to happen because it's Miami. And if it's not Miami, I guess you would point towards Clemson, you would think, if they can come back here somewhat soon. But Louisville, they don't have the conference championship. And yet, last 3 years, the lowest amount of wins they had is 9. Am I making too much of this, man? That's impressive to me.
1: No.
0: It's the least amount of wins that they've had in the last 3 seasons is 1 shy of double digits.
1: I mean, it's the consistency that you're looking for from everybody else in the conference. And so you're looking, we talked about, you know, you need the blue bloods in this conference to really stand up and start to return to form. I think Louisville is one of those teams that is currently in form. They're doing
0: right.
1: What they need to do.
0: They've become boring in this state to me because they're here.
1: The other thing is they have really, really good quarterback play, but they don't have Heisman-level quarterback play. It's not, oh, this is the
0: right.
1: most exciting quarterback to watch, but it's guys that simply just get it done every single year. So I think at this point it's boring because we've come to expect it with them. But, yeah, I mean, they're a team, if they ended up in Charlotte, nobody would be shocked. Let's just put it that way, especially because if I remember this stat correctly that they showed on the broadcast late last year, Jeff Brohm has the most wins of any ACC coach since he took over as coach at Louisville.
0: Yeah.
1: He just, all he does is win games and especially win conference games. And if you could do that, I mean, that's setting you up for a really successful season. The thing is, though, do you believe that they're the second-best team in this conference? I don't, because I believe that SMU has such an easy schedule that it lends well to them. So while we do trust that they're going to have a good season, it never feels like we get to that point where we feel super confident that they're going to make it to Charlotte. And I think that's the next step for them.
0: It was hard to figure out, I mean, who the two best teams in the conference were last year. I mean, you knew Miami was the best. And
1: yeah.
0: They played like it, but they didn't even end up in the ACC championship game for reasons. Then you get to the second best team. It was hard to figure that out. I think that was the hard part, right? Georgia Tech had a real chance at it at 9-4. We have Brent Key. He's set to join us in about 5, maybe 6, 7 minutes, something like that. Everything is very particular at ACC kickoff. It's not 1:30. It's 1:33 when guys are scheduled. That's just kind of how everything works around here. So we'll see when he hops on. But Georgia Tech, I don't want to call them boring, but they have a little bit of Louisville in there because the last 3 years, first 3 full seasons under Brent Key, they go 7-6, 7-6, win 1 bowl game, lose 1 bowl game. Last year, they're 9-4, and that's their best season each of the last 3-4 years. And it just feels like Georgia Tech is always someone you can bank on. But Georgia Tech, they haven't done it without Haynes King, who is now here in Charlotte, playing for the Panthers. We'll see exactly what kind of role he carves out for himself, both in preseason and, I mean, possibly in the regular season.
1: Well, that role grew yesterday. Will Greer retired.
0: That's right.
1: So,
0: we didn't even mention it.
1: Yeah,
0: that's right.
1: Yeah.
0: We should talk about Will Greer retiring. Looks like he might join the Cowboys coaching staff. That was on the table.
1: Oh,
0: before.
1: Really? We thought he might go coach with his dad yesterday on the afternoon show. We were tossing that around as that could be a possibility. But if he ends up at the NFL level, that works too.
0: Yeah.
1: That'll be pretty good.
0: Yeah, I mean, I think I saw Joe Person bring that up.
1: Okay.
0: So Will Greer could be going to Dallas after having spent a lot of time there as the backup, third-string QB, being in that system for a while. So shout out to Will Greer, but you're right. Haynes King maybe has a better track at doing something here in Carolina. With Louisville, they've had success with different QBs. So we know, okay, we've seen what that looks like. They at least have done it before. Under Key, you've had 3 years of Haynes King win you a bunch of football games and be just always a top five ACC quarterback every single year. How do you do? What are you doing now without King? And I think that's the big question that they have to answer. How do you overcome what has been just like a quarterback that's always going to be a fun name to reference 10, 15 years from now? Hey, remember how awesome Haynes King was? Oh, yeah, good old ACC nostalgia. That's the kind of guy that they've been dealing with the last three seasons.
1: Classic, tough-nosed running quarterback. That's what you'll remember from Haynes King. You might remember that he was a former five-star that went to Texas A&M and didn't end up working out there, but mostly you're going to remember just how good of a running quarterback he ultimately was. Now you're making the transition to Alberto Mendoza. The problem with Alberto Mendoza is he's not Fernando. He's not the guy that came from Cal where he got a bunch of playing time. We don't know a whole lot about Alberto Mendoza. So how does he fit this system, which is a little bit different, is more run heavy, wants their quarterback to be more involved in the run game? I think that's going to be really interesting, and that's one of the questions I'm interested to hear from Brent Key, if we have time, is about that quarterback situation and why Alberto is the fit for that system. But you look at them, here's the thing you're going to know, man. They're going to be incredibly tough in the trenches. That's where they have won games these last handful of years. I thought that's where they won a lot of games last year. I thought you go back to that game against Clemson, the reason they were able to win that game was because their offensive line dominated that talented defensive line of Clemson's. And so I think that's going to be a real big talking point again this year with them. I see them as kind of a middle-of-the-road team in the conference. I don't see them really jumping up and surprising anybody. But, I mean, if they get back to 7-6, maybe win a bowl game, I think everybody's pretty satisfied with that.
0: I think you're happy with that. And then next year, you might want to get back to that 8-9 win territory.
1: Right,
0: but
1: right.
0: This year, if you get to a bowl game without Haynes King, I think everybody, for the most part, you're right, is pretty pleased with that outcome. Again, you can let your thoughts be known on the text line. WFNZ text line, powered by Affordable Siding and Windows, your hometown home improvement experts, 704-570-9610. Have people writing in a little bit about Hornets Summer League still. Okay, people want to get the Hornets Summer League thoughts out there.
1: You see what's happening. And I saw it on social media again last night. The conversation about moving Musa to the bench is really starting to... So while last night was good...
0: Can't do it. Can't
1: while
0: do it.
1: Last night was good for yeah. you, at yeah. the same time it was bad for you, because there are a lot of people that I saw with that take, including a guy that I respect very much.
0: I
1: well,
0: know.
1: Two guys that I respect
0: I
1: very
0: know.
1: Much.
0: I know.
1: In Nada Edwards and even Dylan Jackson. Oh,
0: Nada's in.
1: Nada's in. He said that before the other night. Oh, yeah. Yeah.
0: What are you doing, Nada?
1: Oh, yeah.
0: Come on, man. Are we really going to have this conversation?
1: Maybe not today, but... Here's, somewhere in the next few days we're on air, we might have to have this convo.
0: I will ask what I continue to ask. Like, I need to see something else other than I view Musa as a bench player or a guy that can be used in spurts. And then I ask why, and it's because of him being small, and all we really do is watch him go out there and ball every single time. He's been great as that starting center, and I want to see him out there, man. Like, we need a defensive-centric player. And I love Steinbach, and I don't want to do the thing where now I have to downplay Steinbach in order to uplift Musa, but you can't have both ways. You can't say we like everybody. We can't do that, not in sports radio. You got to have a hot take. And so anyways, I'm trying to be the logical one here when it comes to Hornets conversations. All right, let's transition before I get mad about the center rotation here in Charlotte Hornets land. Let's go to Brent Key. I'm getting mad, man. Like, Musa Diabate, I want him to play defensive center for us here, Coach. And so maybe we talk a little bit about college football instead, and let's talk about what is going to be your fourth year overall total, yeah, as you having as you being the permanent head coach. Like, it feels like yesterday you took over. Honestly, with all of the coaches that I was looking at, like with coaching record history, all of the schedule, I was expecting to see, oh, yeah, it was just like two seasons ago that
2: seems
0: you
2: like
0: were.
2: It
0: does it seem like that to you? Because it seems like that to me, that you just took over like last season, it feels like.
2: Yeah, it does. It does. I mean, time goes fast.
0: Yeah.
2: You know, especially when you're having fun. But it's, you know, you blink and Now, so we're sitting here again, Radio Row, and here for the season to start.
0: Flounder here is a huge Carolina fan.
2: Tar Heel. Panthers?
0: Tar Heel fan. North Carolina Tar Heel fan.
2: Okay, okay. We all make mistakes.
0: He was talking about how when we were discussing how it doesn't seem like you've been here already for three full seasons, he was like, yeah, it seems like yesterday he was ruining North Carolina's season all those years.
1: You hurt me, coach, but you know what? I respect you very much from what you've done over your first few years there. It's been amazing to watch.
2: You know what's funny, man? So like I saw Coach Brown a couple times this offseason, with golf tournaments and different things, and I made the comment. I said, before the game, I said, you're awesome. Come over to my daughter. Hey, Harper, doesn't ever forget a name and all this. And I said, and after the game, I was like, you're like mad grandpa, man. You were like pissed. He's like, because I never beat you. I mean, you ruined my season.
0: That's how it is. Like, every time.
2: What a great guy. What an awesome, awesome guy.
0: So, I mean, you guys win that game. What are you thinking when it's Josh Downs, right? He drops the football.
1: Yeah.
0: Josh Downs. And you have just a huge victory, and you finish 500 under your time, being the head coach there for that season. The Pittsburgh win, that was your first game? The Pittsburgh win?
2: Yeah.
0: How do you compare some of these victories that you had in your first season as Georgia Tech's head coach?
2: Oh, goodness. They're all reliefs.
0: Yeah.
2: But, those will always have a special place to me. Just the way we had to go about things that year and the lack of players and, just all the different things. And, I mean, we went into that North Carolina game saying, don't worry about stopping the run. And they're like, what? I said, don't worry about stopping the run. First play of the game, 80-yard touchdown on a counter play with misfit. And I'm like, stick to the plan. Don't worry about stopping the run. And they end up throwing the ball at the end of the game, and we end up, getting the win. And then – so those will all have special places back then, but then it's put your head down and go now. It has been for the last, 4 years, I guess, now?
0: Well, I mean, I think when you stepped in and Georgia Tech goes 4-4, I immediately, just because of the conversation surrounding the football program, you get a ton of respect, deservedly so. Was it the Pittsburgh victory that really served as a launching pad? Was it a certain victory, a certain moment that you had that year where guys bought into what it is that you're teaching and coaching with them?
2: I think it was from the moment that I stepped in front of them on that Monday, but then when we went out to Pitt and we won. All right, then the next week Duke comes in.
0: Top 25.
2: Yeah, that
0: was a big win.
2: And, so it showed them there was belief. Now, if we're going out and, three plays the other way and we don't win that game, do they have the belief in what we're doing? Because we started going at it hard now. And so I don't know. I can't guess that. But there became a belief in the way we were doing things. We weren't worried about sitting around waiting on the bad things to happen. And we started going out and putting pads on and knocking the crap out of each other and playing football and having fun doing it.
0: How weird is it going to be without Haynes King this year? How weird is it already that he's not in the locker room?
2: He called me last night, and I got tied up with doing something. I told him I'd call him back in an hour, and it became like 10:30, so I would call him when we get to the when we get out of here and get to the airport. He's like, you want to Charlotte tomorrow? I'm like, well, yes, Haynes, you know I am. But, I mean, it's just – he's like, I ain't talked to you in a minute. Just want to call and talk. And just, he'll be a friend forever.
0: Yeah.
2: Right? But – time moves on. It's the next season. I mean, no quarterback in the history of college football has played forever, have they?
0: They have not.
2: I mean, I guess they tried to up at Vanderbilt, but
1: one day, coach. We're gonna get there.
2: Yeah, no question. We might come out of these meetings and have the,
0: well, we're gonna change have, it. Well, I mean, you're seeing this a lot in the NBA too. But yeah, guys are gonna say like, hey, maybe I do have a little bit more extra eligibility.
2: I mean, Chris Winkie, made my quarterback coach. Want to get out there and get a couple more years.
0: Oh yeah, please bring. Look, we know about Chris Winkie all too well here in Charlotte. Yeah. So I absolutely would love to see him back.
2: Wink Dog was 28, I think, when we were playing against each other, but in college. But
0: Wink Dog, I love that nickname.
2: That's my guy, man. He's awesome. But we're excited about the guys we have, and we're excited about the new season. And but at the end of the day, the who you are as a team, the identity of your team, that don't change. Regardless of who the quarterback is, who the running back is, who the coordinator is, play call, it don't matter.
1: So why does Alberto Mendoza, you guys go out and get him, why does he fit that identity for you guys? You said earlier this spring that he was your guy. Why does he fit so well?
2: Well, there's a lot of things we have to improve on offensively that we weren't able, that we didn't do, in my opinion, well enough last year. And he's extremely smart, extremely quick release, can get rid of the ball, in a very timely manner, very accurate, to be able to do some of the things we want to do throwing the football. Look, I mean, yeah, I like to run the ball. Everybody likes to run the ball. But, like, I mean, I like to win. And you got to have that guy back there. And I mean, it's the most important position in all sports. Man, I don't argue that. I mean, that is 100% the truth. The most valuable, important position. And you got to have a guy that can fit it all together and be the guy you want to be for your team.
0: Do you go out and set your sights on a quarterback that fits the system or the thing that you're used to doing with a guy like Haynes King? Or do you just go out and get the dude that's good and it doesn't really matter if he fits what you had been doing each of the last 3 years?
2: At the end of the day, like, a quarterback's got to throw the ball.
0: Yeah.
2: Running back's got to run the ball. O-lineman got to block. Receiver's got to catch. Right? And he's a really good receiver, he just can't catch the ball. Well, then he's not a good receiver. Like, I mean, come on. Right? It's common sense. I'm not a quarterback run guy. But like I said, win the surest way. When Haynes comes to the sideline midway through the third quarter of the Clemson game and goes, "Coach, put the ball in my hand. Let's go win this thing." All right. Cool. Let's go.
0: That's good coaching, just doing the thing that works. That sounds
2: What good coaching is listening to your players.
0: Yeah.
2: Listening to your players, all right? Not being a dictatorship. Understanding, like, yeah, Georgia Tech is about the players, all right? It always will be about the players at Georgia Tech, all right? And that's what leadership is. Leadership's not just doing what I tell them to do. It's giving me the information I need to know.
0: With Mendoza, obviously having the brother of Fernando Mendoza being drafted number one overall,
2: it makes no difference to us.
0: I was going to ask, is there anything to make of it?
2: Nope,
0: there?
2: Like, not
0: so
2: at all.
0: No link. No, like, it's valuable to grab any football IQ from him. Nothing of the sort.
2: No, I got as much confidence in Chris Winkie and George Godsey. Right, they got a lot more years coaching and playing in the National Football League than Fernando does at this point.
0: Yeah. And so you're just moving on with Mendoza. Yeah, no,
2: it's real.
0: It does feel like people kind of make that connection. I didn't know if there was anything real to grasp from that.
2: I guess DNA there is.
0: Yeah.
2: genetics.
0: The actual science. Exactly. The biology of it. There's the thing that we can grasp. You do have a quarterback now in the NFL with Haynes King being here in Charlotte with the Carolina Panthers.
2: Yeah, somebody said they saw him walking down the street the other day down by Chipotle or something.
0: Is that right? Yeah. So what is Carolina getting in that guy, man? Like, what do you expect him to be? Maybe right away and – What kind of quarterback can he be in the NFL?
2: Well, I mean, needless to say, you know, tough, hard-nosed, gritty, this and that. But, you know, the intelligence factor is off the charts. You know, he makes everybody in the room around him smarter. He brings everyone along to work more, to work to be better. Throws the ball deceptively well. You know, I think that was the biggest thing people talked about with him. And I'm like, y'all ain't seen him throw it. I mean, like, this kid throws the ball well, really well. And I think continuing to grow – I hope to see him play a long, long time.
0: Did you know that Carolina was going to be the team? Like, what was the process of the Panthers' interest, and did you expect that this would be the landing spot?
2: We thought it could be. Just and some of it is relationships Wink had with some of the guys. Then, you know, one of my close friends, you know, is the O-line coach up here. Not that it has anything to do with who they take quarterback, but
0: I mean, he's royalty around here, man. People love him.
2: And then I think, you know, Dan and Chris are really Winky are really close, and you know, there was connects there.
0: A couple things before we get you out of here. I asked David Hale about some questions that we need to talk to you, because he gave me some valuable information about Mark Richt a decade ago that we need to ask him about how he eats a sandwich, because it's this real, like, processed way he described, like, it's an amazing answer that you would never expect. So I ask him, all right, I need some tips. What do I need to ask Coach Key about? Got to ask him about his Halloween decorations.
2: Oh, gosh.
0: All right, so why do you go all out on Halloween? What is it about Halloween?
2: So it's always right around our bye week, right? You know, whether, you know, it's a month before Halloween, 6 weeks, whenever that bye week comes, I'm rocking and rolling now. Because I've got to do something to get me, you know, kind of take my mind off everything. So you see, like,
0: we're seeing pictures.
3: Wow.
0: Oh yeah, that's great. See,
3: look, here's, at that. Here's, that's the, amazing.
0: So we have Freddy up there, Freddy Krueger up there. We got all the lights. Oh, I love my favorite so far. It's the monster sitting on the porch swing. Well, that's my favorite.
2: How about the two zombie kids right there?
0: Right. On the teeter totter,
2: yeah, and that's Jason and the Chainsaw Master.
0: Well, what I like is sometimes people go a little too scary with it, and I feel like you have the monsters out there, but it's not like you got the shining drowning of blood rolling through the hose. Or you're saying you do like getting too scary with it?
2: It gets kind of cool. It's I mean, you see the skin dead bodies hanging in the tree.
0: Oh, I take back everything I said. That was that guy's missing all sorts of skin. Okay, so I was gonna say, do kids feel a little too scared to go up to the house, or are they all for it, man?
2: No, like, I mean, yeah. Gosh, we're usually playing or something. I mean,
0: for sure,
2: everybody goes to little Halloween parties and whatnot now, anyway. So,
0: last thing, we were also told to talk to you about just offensive line play. Like, how do you expect your offensive line to be, and that you like to get into the weeds with offensive line play, man? How do you expect?
2: I love to coach. I love to coach, and that's being involved in every position. But you know, obviously, that's my baby. That's what I made my name under and with. And there's a high expectation on the offensive line at our place, and I tell people all the time, I'm just the O-line GA, and I work for the O-line. I mean, I got three full-time O-line coaches.
0: Yeah.
2: Four with me. I'm the assistant.
0: Awesome stuff. Georgia Tech head football coach Brent Key joining us here on Wes and Walker, Sports Radio 92.7 WFNZ. Coach, really appreciate the time.
2: Man,
0: great luck
2: fun
0: on the season.
2: Yeah,
0: absolutely.
2: It's been fun. Awesome.
0: Go. All right. We'll take a quick break. We'll come back. We have one more segment to close out the 1 o'clock hour. 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
5: LaMelo, for all of his faults, did get people in seat. I don't think there's anybody else on the roster that does that right now.
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7: I'm sure that there's going to be a lot of reasoning as to why this is a great thing for the Hornets, and I don't really care right now. 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
5: Weston Walker back, Sports Radio 92.7 WFNZ. Floundy, I feel like I'm just getting all sorts of high on college football today. Excellent conversations with Jimbo Fisher. Great conversation with Brent Key, David Hale. Have a great guest lineup. Guys that cover the league, guys that coach in the league, guys that used to coach in the league.
6: Started the awesome show stuff. Off with Wes.
5: We did. Somebody that played in the league. Oh, my God. That's right. Wes Bryant, ACC, college football player extraordinaire over with the Demon Deacons. You can catch all those interviews, all of our best of segments on WFNZ.com, anywhere you get your pods. And we're also going to talk with Joe Giglio just to get the NC State perspective, everything that happened yesterday. Feels like CJ Bailey getting a lot of buzz right now. Dave Doran, different vibes for him usually coming in. I wouldn't say as lax. It just feels a little different with what we're getting from Dave. And is that some kind of premonition? Is there something projected with Dave Doran that we can say is a positive for this upcoming season? I want to get the skinny from Joe Giglio on NC State. He's set to join us at 2:20. Let's go back to the Brent Key interview. I thought we had a lot of interesting takeaways from him. You kind of said during the break, man, did Brent Key actually like his own offense these last couple of years? He clearly loves Haynes King, who he called a best friend, and he'll always be a friend for life. But he goes out, gets a different style quarterback, releases the ball quick. Like, it's funny. He's a former offensive lineman. He loves offensive line play. It feels like he would talk about that kind of style of offense from the offensive line perspective, right? If you are going to throw the football, get the football out of your hands quickly to help your O-line. What did you think of his comments there about the offense the last couple of years?
6: Yeah, I thought it was very interesting, the fact that he said that they weren't able to throw the ball the way that he wanted to the last few years. Now, do I think he would trade it? No. It's led to plenty of success. They won 9 games last year. They found a style that they could win with a certain quarterback and stuck to it. It's just, yeah, I think this year you can expect to see a little bit different. I thought that was what he was really aiming for, because he was a guy that was an offensive line coach. I thought he was a guy that wanted to lean on that offensive line and run the football. But no, he says, look, I've got a different quarterback this season. I got a different style of quarterback this season. We want to be able to throw the ball a little bit better. And so I'm really intrigued to see what their offense ends up looking like. I found that to be very interesting. And then, you know, him talking about adjusting, he was speaking to me, talking about adjusting to the guys that are on your team, adjusting to right. your players, not running it like a dictatorship, because it feels like the team that I mm-hmm. watch and cover the most,
5: yeah,
6: they're run like a dictatorship. And I think the results are there to show that his style of coaching actually works.
5: And I mean, you can see how easy it is to play for that guy. It's player led. He discusses how much he loves his players and the position coaches, how much stock he puts into those guys helping his team out. I thought it was interesting, though, if we just want to talk about the Haynes King angle, saying that you're getting a good thrower of the football, that he's accurate, and that they just didn't do it as much because Haynes King can go to the sideline and say, put the ball in my hands and let's run this thing. And he was so good as a runner of the football that you would lean into that a little bit more.
6: Right.
5: Also, you do have some of the connections. He knows Joe Gilbert, our offensive line coach here in Charlotte. You also have the Chris Wanky connection, which I totally forgot about, by the way. The fact that you have the Wanky connection.
6: I did until he said it. That's right. He is on that
5: absolutely.
6: Coaching
5: so
6: staff.
5: So that's cool that we got to explore that avenue with him and how you have some connects there, which provides a little bit of intel on Carolina's intel in signing Haynes King, because they're just checking in time and time again. Of course, they're giving Haynes King a glowing review down in Atlanta, and that's how he ends up on the roster. I don't know what he's going to do. I know that there is the specific angle you could take with him in that Bryce Young is too short to run quarterback sneaks. If you don't think that's a fact, the fact is the Panthers think he's too short and too small to run QB sneak, because the only time that they ran it was with Mitchell Evans when they ran the push-push. I always mix those words up. The tush-push.
6: So, hey, you're pushing tush. No, it doesn't matter.
5: So you have the tight end doing it last year. Is there, like, is that enough of a value to where they're going to use up a roster spot for King? Does he just come in?
6: That's the problem.
5: Well, and look, I think it would probably, I don't think that you're going to have him win the backup quarterback job over Kenny Pickett, but we mentioned it. Will Greer, in case you didn't know, he actually announced his retirement yesterday, so don't know where Will Greer is going to go. It looks like there are some rumblings about him going back to the Cowboys organization and being on the coaching staff there in Dallas. That would make sense, of course. His dad is a famous coach around here in these parts, so maybe he just follows in his dad's footsteps, going straight to the NFL with his connects to the Dallas organization. So Will Greer's gone, opens up the door possibly for King, and here you have King and Kenny Pickett battling it out. I do not think, from what I've seen from Kenny Pickett, I don't think he's slamming the door shut on anybody taking his backup opportunity. Like, and you also, you have enough of a floor with King to maybe run the football here and there to move the chains a little bit. Maybe there's something there. The odds are against it, but maybe there's something there as soon as this season with King taking over. And if not this season, I think Kenny Pickett's only on a one-year deal, so maybe this is what you do. You bring him in, Kenny Pickett is your backup QB behind Bryce Young, and then next year you feel fine enough with the mentorship and all of the learning that King has done. Next year is the time where you already have your backup quarterback in place.
6: Yeah, I mean, we heard that there were some rumors that said that he was a guy that the Panthers were looking at to take with one of their late picks, possibly their seventh-round pick. But they thought, you know what, we can get him as an undrafted free agent, so why don't we go that route? And so I think there might be some hopes for him in that building that he can eventually become the backup quarterback. Do I think it's going to happen this year? I do not. I am,
5: right.
6: Look, you know, I'm as low on Kenny Pickett as just about anybody here.
5: I thought you were going to go the opposite. I thought you were going to say, you know, I'm as high on Haynes King.
6: Well, that's another thing.
5: I know you're the fan.
6: Now, that was more at the college level than I think the NFL level. I do wonder, is he one of those guys that kind of suffers from being a guy that shined at the college level, but it just doesn't adjust to the NFL level to allow him to be super successful? But then again, you know, you go back to when he came out of high school, and he was a five-star quarterback. So you would imagine that he was a five-star quarterback for a reason. You go back to what Brent Key said with us, is that he can throw the ball a lot better than people realize. Well, if he comes out and proves that, then I think you've got a really interesting prospect here for the Panthers that could end up becoming their backup quarterback. All I'm hoping, Walker, is that in the preseason, because now we thought with Will Grier, we'll see a decent amount of Haynes King, but we'd also see some Will Grier. Now we're going to, that's pretty much going to be the guy. Give me better than Jack Plummer. That's all I'm asking for, and I think he can do that.
5: Poor guy, we were pretty over the Plummer experience, and now we're moving on to Haynes King. We'll get a little Bryce. Panthers fans are going to see a lot of Bryce.
6: Are you ready for that debate, Walker? That's coming back soon.
5: I can hear the train whistle now. It is approaching. There's no doubt about that. In fact, we're less than a month away from that train being here. And is Dave Canales going to play his starters? How much is he going to play the starters? Does it matter? And will wash, rinse, repeat? All of those conversations that you've heard over the last few off seasons. I do want to start the 2 o'clock hour discussing the coaches on Tobacco Road and how I think there's big time potential for movement in very different ways for all these guys. So let's explore that to kick off the 2 o'clock hour coming up next right here on Wes and Walker Sports Radio 92.7 WFNZ.
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7: The ugliness of this loss, the quick collapse, the errors, the lack of fight and connection. On the field for the American Minute, it feels like it's back to square one. I think the talent is almost there. It's certainly better than it has been in the past. The next step is to actually arrive, or we're just watching reruns over and over again.
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5: 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Again, we are live in Uptown Charlotte. The rumors you heard, they are true. We're at the Hilton. We've been having a great time, not only yesterday, first day of ACC Kickoff, today, tomorrow. It's a three-day event, so we got to lock in. And I feel like I'm getting old, because at ACC Kickoff, what happens is you party a little bit at night. Not party, but you partake in some of the festivities. And the longer they drag this out, the more opportunities they give us to enjoy the festivities. And people, they always get mad at me for saying I'm getting old, but I feel it, Flounder. And this week, it's one of those weeks where I start to feel it just a little bit more. So I'm just being honest. I'm just telling you how I feel. I'm sorry. Let me know how you're feeling on the text line, WFNZ text line. 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The number is 704-570-9610. You want to talk Tobacco Road head football coaches?
6: Oh, let's do it.
5: Oh, yeah, man, I knew you would like this topic. I want to talk about the potential that they all have to be on the move after this season. And I think they all could be on the move for very different reasons. Let's start with your guy, Bill Belichick.
6: Your guy is a way to go.
5: Let's start with the coach of your program.
6: There we go.
5: All right. Bill Belichick, 4 wins last season. All of the fanfare in the world. Understandable. It was crazy when it was reported. When I remember, God, was it December?
6: Yes.
5: Of 24 when that was brought up?
6: Yep.
5: And it was just some random report. Hey, there's some interest. I remember joking about it. I quote tweeted it and said, my God, we get it, Bill. We know how much you love Lawrence Taylor. That was it. I thought that was the only connection. Sure enough, we get to a point where he's coaching Carolina football, and we have like the what it's the balloons that feel like they were made in some kind of gender reveal party with the Carolina blue and the black. And anyways, it was all hilarious, the fanfare they brought in. So Bill Belichick wins 4 games, and it feels like maybe it could have come to an end at the end of last year. Probably the odds were against it, but it feels like that was a possibility. And here we are. If it's another 4-win season, Flounder, it feels like this might just be it. What say you on the chances that Bill Belichick only coaches 2 years at North Carolina, and then we're looking for a new coach in Chapel Hill?
6: I think they're pretty slim. Mm. From what I've heard, is that basically what is being preached is 2027 is our year.
5: Okay.
6: And so they think, basically, I saw somebody put this on social media. One of my friends that works in the industry put this on social media. Last year was basically year zero for Belichick. This year is year one.
5: Mm.
6: Now, look, to me, I think that's a terrible excuse. I think especially with the way that you talked, you should have been able to hit the ground running.
5: Mm-hmm.
6: But it is what it is. And now, yeah, you're in a season where I think a lot of people are just expecting a step forward from this group. To me, if they go 4-8, but they look competitive, I don't think he's going anywhere, because I think the schedule would show you that you're playing a much more difficult slate this year than you played last year. it's still going to show you that, yeah, you've got some talent issues, some areas that you've got to get better, but they're also going to be banking on a 40-man recruiting class from this year getting better going into next year. And that's the year where they're going to go all in and try and compete. That's the reason that they're, you know, sort of slow playing a little bit the 2027 recruiting class to leave scholarships open for guys in the transfer portal. It's going to be really interesting to see how it ultimately ends up working out. But I would be very shocked because of what the administration is saying to people around the program, yeah, if they actually ended up moving on from them.
5: You know, what's interesting to me about North Carolina is that they're not so interesting. That Bill Belichick comes in, and of course we're going to have so much attention paid to what's going on in Chapel Hill. But also, I just kind of talking around with people that cover the league, because we're around everybody, right? I mean, the whole hotel is chock full of everybody. That's why everyone's here.
6: Right.
5: I actually have asked around, does Bill Belichick's name still play? From just, not to get too inside radio, but if you're trying to drum up interest in your content, how much is North Carolina a part of the conversation when discussing college football, when discussing the ACC expectations? And in ACC country, of course, you got to touch on them. You're going to be discussing it a little bit.
6: Right.
5: But overall, the national podcast, they're not really talking about it anymore.
6: Don't care.
5: Because they're not good.
6: You just said it. Last year, they were the talk of the town here. That was the only thing that mattered. Nobody cared about any of the other. You didn't care about Dabo Swinney and Clemson really being here. If you had to do a podcast about one topic, they said, hey, you have one topic that you can do a podcast on.
5: Yeah.
6: It was on Bill Belichick. And in that 1 year time, you have gotten to a point where, and you asked David Hale this earlier.
5: Right.
6: Are they interesting? They are not. And as somebody that covers, they are not an interesting team. They are not interesting going into this year. There is a lot of reason. And I said this when we were asking questions of these coaches, theoretically, what will we ask these coaches? I asked, why should fans care? Why should they show up on Saturdays?
5: Mm-hmm.
6: That's the question that everybody is asking around Tar Heel football. And when you go back to that season opener last year against TCU, and then you look at where it is today, it's unbelievable that you've gotten to this point where people are so apathetic with you, and you're not even at the start of year two yet.
5: Yeah, that's how it is right now. I got to say, I was a little surprised. I would have expected that the Bill name has enough cachet to play. Nationally speaking, certainly locally speaking, but even nationally speaking, I thought that some of these, you know, college football podcasts that are really popular, I thought the name, therefore the program, would still play, and it just doesn't. That's not something that they're interested in talking about unless they're asked specific questions about them, and then they focus on the program for 2 to 5 minutes, and then they keep it moving to get to the team that actually could do something
6: yep.
5: this year, do something that is relevant. And I was a little surprised about that, I'm not going to lie. My content brain, I usually feel like I've got a good compass for what is intriguing, and I probably was just a little off the mark if I were to go that direction. Probably would have been led astray just a little bit. Now let's go to NC State. Dave Doran, what are the chances that he is the NC State head football coach after this season? We know what it is with Doran, right? Every single year, he's on the hot seat, but he's extremely consistent in what he's done. If you look at his coaching history, we actually thought last year, I kind of mixed reviews on what you expected to go in to the 2025 season, but finishes 8-5. After barely being bowl eligible the year prior, you take that loss in the Military Bowl, but you still go 6-7. It has been a long time since they weren't bowl eligible. They were 4-8 in 2019, and since then they've only had one season where they didn't win 8 games. They got there again, Flounder, and I would expect NC State to get there again this season at the very least. And just like with what we talk about with Virginia Tech, how it's not even a hot take to say that Virginia Tech is like a fan favorite or a pundit favorite to possibly finish in the top four this year. There's a decent possibility. Starting to get some rumblings about NC State. Hey, they could do it. They got the quarterback. Maybe this is the crazy breakout year. I've been higher on them before, but you know me. I'm always I'm kind of a sucker for NC State football for no other reason than I like a lot of the guys they bring in, and I fall for it, and then they don't win 10 games. It is what it is. I'm kind of feeling myself go towards the light as the moth once more, and I'm going to get zapped. I know I'm going to get zapped, but I'm kind of feeling the light again, Floundy. I know you're not, but I do like what they have here.
6: I don't feel anything for them.
5: I know. That's not true. You feel a lot of disdain for them. You feel quite a bit of hate for them. So that's absolutely not true. I think one, Dave Doran is going to have a successful season, and if you win 9, dare I say, do you get to double digits somehow, some way, then yeah, man, we could really take off, especially if CJ Bailey is going to be here for another year, even if those odds aren't the best, because a successful NC State season would probably mean a successful CJ Bailey season.
6: Yeah, I think it's weird, because if they reach 10 wins, does he feel like he's accomplished what he's needed to accomplish at NC State, and he says, okay, I'm going to hang him up? I think there's an avenue where he wins enough to where he actually ends up retiring. I think there's an avenue where he loses enough and says,
5: yeah,
6: I've had enough of this, I'm retiring. Then there's the sweet spot in the middle where I think it is probably where they're going to be. I don't think this is his last year. I think they probably end up finishing 7-5, 8-4, somewhere in that range. Judging off of what we've heard here and just looking at the roster itself, I would lean 8-4. But, I mean, for Dave, I mean, you're in the same area at that point. How much is the appetite still there to come back and make sure that you elevate this team? I think it will still be there just a little bit.
5: Yeah.
6: But, I mean, if CJ Bailey ends up leaving, that could be what ultimately makes him say, you know what, I've just had enough. So he is one of those guys that I think is really interesting to watch throughout this season. See what type of emotions he has on the sideline, listen to certain press conferences that he does, to try to get a feel to whether or not he's leaning one way or the other, because that at this point, I think it's 50-50. I could see him retiring at the end of the year.
5: I mean, if you consider yourself as having a PhD in being the body language doctor, body language vibes, they're high right now with Dave Doran. If you believe in reading into certain coaches and how they come across in these press conferences and these interviews, I think now you're led to believe Dave's feeling good coming into this season. So it's something to monitor. We'll discuss this a little more with Joe Giglio, scheduled to join us at 2:20. I want to move on to the other coaches that might move on for very different reasons, right? Jake Dickert at Wake Forest, Manny Diaz at Duke. Bill Belichick ain't getting poached, okay? Bill Belichick is either coaching in college football at Chapel Hill, or he's not coaching in college football.
6: Right.
5: That's what's happening right now. At least I would think. Dave Doran, he ain't leaving NC State for a different job. If he's leaving, I think he's leaving to retire, and we'll see what happens after that. Diaz, I don't think he'd be fired after this season. He was too successful the first two seasons.
6: Absolutely not.
5: Nobody's talking about that. If you have a successful year at Duke after the Darian Mensa debacle, which you didn't really, it wasn't your fault because of the way that Mensa left. You thought you had your quarterback, and then, as David Hale described it, it wasn't the 11th hour. It was the 11th hour in the 59th minute, where now you're left scrambling, and, okay, Walker Egett, I guess, is the guy. We thought it was going to be Mensa this whole time. If you win 8 games or you win 9 games, Manny Diaz is enough of a smart defensive mind that has hired the right

0: head coach, and for good reason. If in that scenario you have a coach that has won 9 games in each of the last 3 years, yeah, man, of course some of these bigger colleges are going to be circling.
1: My question is, I went and looked because I thought about this when we brought this up recently about him potentially being poached, and I said, what jobs are going to really come open that he would be interested in? And I got to tell you, there aren't many that I look at. So the SEC, who do you think realistically gets fired? I think the biggest job that you could say they might make a move, maybe, and it would have to really be a step back even from what they did last year, which some of their fans considered a disappointment, would be Oklahoma. Mm. Brent Venables, maybe that's still on the table. Maybe they would move on from him. South Carolina. How attractive is South Carolina, though? Because we've heard from people for a long time. There are a lot of people that believe that South Carolina, it's a good job, but it's not a top-tier job in the SEC. So if it's not a top-tier job in the SEC and you're battling in the middle of that conference, is that attractive enough of a job to take away a guy like Manny Diaz? The only other one that I look at is Mississippi State. Why are you leaving Duke, where you just won an ACC championship, to go to Mississippi State? You're not. Yep. And so then I go to the Big Ten, and I say, okay, are there any schools in the Big Ten that really stick out? Simple fact of the matter is, there is one school to me that would make any sense that they would move on from their head coach and that they could look to try to get a big name. That's Wisconsin. Is that big enough for Manny Diaz to leave? So I get it. I think his resume would be worthy of a guy that would be getting poached.
0: Yeah.
1: But I feel like you look at Auburn, you look at Florida, you look at LSU, you look at these big jobs in the SEC that we're used to talking about, hey, there could be some buzz around their coaching job being open. All those jobs just got filled this past year. So this might be the perfect year where, even if you have more success under Manny Diaz, let's say he wins 8 or 9 games again. Normal year, he's getting poached by one of these big schools that I just mentioned right there. This year, you might still be able to hold on to him.
0: Better chance for Jake Dickert?
1: I would say no. I would lean Manny Diaz out of the two to get.
0: If a guy is going to leave because of another successful season,
1: to get poached. Now, different. I don't know. I don't remember what Jake Dickert's background is.
0: Well, it's West Coast. It's Washington State.
1: It's all West Coast. He is a West Coast guy. So is he attracted to Wisconsin?
0: Now, you bring up all the conferences. I mean, if the Pac-12 was still a thing, maybe that would be the thing.
1: Now, but the one thing that I would say is, and Wes would kill me for this, especially because they're
0: he's not here. Nobody won't get back to him.
1: They have the new building that they're building on campus that's going to drive in a lot of money or whatever. If South Carolina comes with an offer for Jake Dickert, can he turn that down? I don't think he could.
0: Now
1: that I'm thinking about it, it might actually be a better chance for Jake Dickert to be poached. Because I do think that at this point, Wake Forest, believe it or not, slightly lesser job than Duke.
0: Well, I just
1: have a step below them.
0: I have written in the notes here when we talk with Giglio in just a moment. Like he obviously covering NC State, but knows ACC football. At what point do we just call Duke a pretty good job? Because we've had David Cutcliffe, who completely revived everything after it was one of the bottom three, maybe the worst college football job in all of the sport for however many years that it existed. And then Cutcliffe comes in, revives it. Revives it means like it used to be alive, just brings it to life, right? So then you have Mike Elko step in, awesome, uses that to get to Texas A&M, which is a big-time job. And now here's Manny Diaz. All he does is win 9 games each of the next 2 years. At what point are we just saying it's a good job, kind of interesting? We got to take a break, but we can talk more about this. One more point, Floundy.
1: With just one real quick, I just looked this up. Mm-hmm. Jake Dickert. Can you tell me where Jake Dickert is actually from originally?
0: Well, I thought it was Montana or something like that. It's not out west?
1: Oconomowoc, Wisconsin.
0: Okay.
1: So Wisconsin
0: there you
1: Wisconsin
0: go.
1: Could
0: there you
1: be
0: go.
1: Way more right. interesting than we think. Watch that job. All right. That job, all right. Potentially.
0: We stumbled across something here at ACC.

0: kickoff, and it's a Wisconsin Badger. Maybe that's what we stumbled across. When we come back, we'll welcome Joe Giglio of the Ovius and Giglio podcast to talk a little bit more about NC State and ACC kickoff as a whole. Two more segments to go on Weston Walker Sports Radio, 92.7 WFNZ.
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0: 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Appreciate everybody joining us in the midday. 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We continue the ACC football car wash. We've had a lot of great guests. Brent Key, awesome. We just had Jimbo Fisher on not too long ago, and I actually used Joe Giglio and Joe Ovius's interview with Jimbo Fisher as a launching pad to give me just all of the high of walking down memory lane with Jimbo Fisher talking about his college football experience. Thank you, Joe, who is here with us now. Follow him on Twitter at @Giglio_OG, a part of the Ovius and Giglio podcast. Jimbo Fisher, man, I needed a cigarette after that.
1: Yeah, it was straight into my veins.
0: It was
1: when he sat down and he was like, "Where are you guys from?"
0: Yeah,
1: we're like Raleigh, and he goes, "Oh, you like NC State?" And I was like, "Yeah, we both went to NC State." And then he goes, "You know, I know one thing. It's really hard to play there." And then once he said that, I was like, oh, man, I'm going to have to ask you about the butt fumble.
0: I saw Ovius have to hold you back. Like, yeah, you were just ready to jump on him. Like, and he was here for it, by the way.
1: He really was. And then he remembers, like most coaches, he remembered every play call, this, that, the other. And then when we got into that game from 13, which he had to remind me because they plastered State that year. They ran a fake punt up 42-0 that I've been waiting 12 years to ask him about. So finally I did, and you guys were kind enough to play some of that clip. So appreciate you.
0: Well, no, you said that most coaches do remember those. I don't know, man. I feel like it's Sean McVay and it's Jimbo Fisher who can tell you down and distance
1: call, yeah,
0: and play call and everything that happened. I mean, Flounder, we looked at each other right afterwards like, oh, my God. We went through the 2016 season, because what I was doing, right, I was using your interview as a launching pad to talk about some of the crazier games that he's had against local college football programs. Couldn't get out of 2016. I tried, but couldn't get out of it with Nick Weiler.
1: Nick Weiler, yeah.
0: Nick Weiler happened. The Miami game happened. The Clemson game happened, where Jimbo Fisher's talking about how they had a two-point conversion that was open. DeAndre Francois misses the underneath route and instead tries to throw the fade when the underneath was there. So he's talking about that. The Michigan Orange Bowl,
1: yep,
0: 2016. It's the craziest year. I would put that year up for a lot of head football coaches in all of recent college football for sure, as just one of the crazier week-to-week seasons that any coach has had. It was nuts.
1: That didn't even include the game in Raleigh where Sean Boone drops an interception that would have sealed the game for NC State. And then on the next play, Florida State hits a touchdown and wins that game. And it was just another one of those crushing NC State moments.
0: He talked about all the painful memories. And look, there were some good ones to combat that.
1: Yeah,
0: there were some good ones for him. But we talked a little bit about the painful memories. All right.
1: And good for him for getting to that point. You know, after the whole ending at Texas A&M. I know he got paid handsomely to go away from that. But you could tell he's still obviously a competitor.
0: Well, you would know more about this than I would. Was it hard for him? Like, or you just, like, I don't know. Like, what was it? Some coaches are just like, hey, yeah, I got fired. It is what it is. Or was there some kind of, maybe we don't talk about this right now with him?
1: Yeah, I would suggest that as a competitor, you could tell just by the remembering the plays, remembering the different things. It's hard when you don't have success, when you feel like you were put in a position to succeed. Because remember, that's why he left Florida State, because he felt like the financial resources weren't there. That's why he went to Texas A&M. So I think it's good for him. He's done well as an ambassador for the league as well.
0: And I did want to ask him this. I decided not to, but we all know about the turbo tongue of it all with Jimbo Fisher.
1: Oh, gosh.
0: Has he gotten media training? Is this a thing that he's had to address?
1: He was talking at a rate that was slower than I thought would be. So I was pumped, man.
0: I mean, you still hear the West Virginia in him.
1: Yes.
0: And you don't hear the speed in which he talks. And I did want to know. I don't know him well enough to have wandered that down that path. But anyways.
1: Maybe he's taking some caffeine out of his diet.
0: Maybe that's what's happening with Jimbo Fisher. Joe Giglio joining us here on Weston Walker Sports Radio, 92.7 WFNZ, live from ACC Kickoff 2026. Let's get into NC State. Joe, I think I'm the moth that's flying to the flame again.
1: Oh, don't do it. Don't do it.
0: I get killed every year. I'm not kidding, man. Flounder knows it. I just like the players they get every year. I like C.J. Bailey. How could you not? Love C.J. Bailey. Dave Doran, you can, set your watch to 8 wins again. I don't want to do it, but I do feel like now the Doran vibes do feel different a little bit here at the beginning of this season than they typically do. How are you approaching this NC State season, being so familiar with the program?
1: Yeah, I mean, that's a good way to put it. It's year 14. and you feel like you've seen everything at this point, and maybe there isn't anything new in our studios in Raleigh. I have the cycle of Dave Dorn behind us, which is kind of like the Dallas Cowboys. You go through, you win early, you feel good, then all of a sudden you lose, then you want them fired, then they beat somebody late, and you're like, oh, man, and then, of course, they end the year with the win over Carolina, and here we have the perfect cycle of Dave Dorn. And then we're back in the offseason when you get this hope back up. The last 2 years here, though, of the new ACC, if you will, the first year I said SMU is going to end up in the championship game. When you look at their schedule, it's going to happen. Now, they had some good players. They had a transfer from Miami. I do think their coach is very good. Last year, I was not as bullish on Virginia as some were, but a lot of people looked at Virginia last year and said, I get it. They haven't been good.
2: Yeah.
1: But if you look at their schedule and who they don't play, they could gain some confidence early, put together a good schedule, and who knows what will happen. They likely should have been the ACC champions last year. Of course, Duke was. You look at Duke's schedule, they had to go win down at Clemson, but there were some games there where you're like, oh, they didn't play Miami. You know, there's certain teams who you don't play, which are important. Whatever metric you want to look at with NC State's schedule this year, there's just no doubt that they don't play what we would think right now on July whatever are not the best teams in this league. They do play Louisville, but they don't play Miami. They don't play SMU. They don't play Pitt.
2: They get Louisville at home.
1: And they get Louisville at home. So it's like, if not, you can use the words, if not this year, then when? But we all know better. But I think their defense will be improved. You know, last year's really tough year for their defensive coordinator. I lost one of his kids. I mean, that's just tragedy that they had to go through, play through. They had a lot of injuries, a lot of new players back there. And I think the one thing that was really smart this year, you mentioned C.J. Bailey and liking C.J. Bailey. Dave Dorn went to C.J. Bailey and said, go get us players. And it wasn't just receivers. They're linebackers from Miami. You know, they've got other guys who are from South Florida now who C.J. was familiar with. And they went and spent money on defense that I think was super important for them, because it can't just be C.J. Bailey running around, making plays, throwing the ball all over the place. It had to be. They had to improve that defense.
2: You bring up D.J. Elliott. You know what? It feels like a perfect storm of everything he was going through, on top of it being a first year without Tony Gibson, who is revered calling the defense. That's a lot of change and a lot of hardship that everybody's going through on that side of the ball.
1: And I won't spell out the acronym, but LOFT was a problem for NC State last year.
2: Yeah.
1: Lack of talent.
2: Yeah.
1: Yeah.
2: And so I like that. I actually don't know if I've heard that before, but point noted.
1: F is.
2: Yeah. FCC, Joe.
1: Yes, I know.
2: You're on a different program now. I get it. But FCC, we still have to abide by those rules. So I want to go to the C.J. Bailey conversation that I was having with David Hale at 1 o'clock. Todd McShay had a soundbite about C.J. Bailey. Everybody's falling in love. Manning Passing Academy. This isn't just kind of the best-kept secret. Now people know, oh, okay, this guy actually has first-round talent. He just might be that dude. He also discussed him being a potential 2028 draft class guy, which would mean, as long as he's not poached in the transfer portal and he stays at NC State, which he said a million times how much he loves Raleigh, are we talking potentially? I know I'm getting way over my skis, but just I want to live in this world for a second. He stays two more years at NC State. You would know as well as anybody, Joe, where are we starting to put C.J. Bailey in the quarterback rankings and the player rankings? And I asked David, like, is it Phillip Rivers and then C.J. and then everyone? Like, where do we start talking about with C.J.? Let's just live out a word where he has two successful seasons.
1: Let's just do one. If they win the ACC championship this year, which I know is what they're gunning for, then you become the first NC State team since 1979 to do that. Now, NC State has a complicated history with quarterbacks. Phillip Rivers, yes, there for 4 years. They never went better than 4-4 in the league, or 5-3 in the league with Phillip Rivers. Weird, okay? Especially at a time in the league when Maryland was winning the league, okay? Then you have Russell Wilson, who obviously goes on, wins the Super Bowl with the Seattle Seahawks. Has a very fine NFL career, but it was so bizarre, and he was always taking his turns to criticize NC State, if you will.
2: Well, he's a part of the pack of Badgers,
1: Joe. The whole pack of Badgers. Yeah, so the ending there was obviously complicated, right? And then you have Jacoby Brissett, Ryan Finley, you've had Mike Glennon, you've had some other guys who have had success. But ultimately, the one thing that keeps eluding them is the ACC championship and winning 10 games. And if you think about it, Rivers did it 1 year. They won 11-3. That's the only time in school history that they've won 10 games. But, I mean, it's almost impossible. like Syracuse won 10 games 2 years ago.
2: Like, Jeff Brohm did it his first year.
1: Yeah, season, like it's right. Just kind of sort of impossible that has eluded them this way. I look at their schedule this year. I look at their offense this year. I do have questions about their playmakers. I think Duke Scott, we saw him against Georgia Tech last year, their running back. I mean, I don't know if you had a chance to talk to him yesterday. His legs are, I mean, we're a radio right now, but I'm using my hands like
2: Quad
1: the whole
2: father.
1: Size of this table. Yeah. Like, oh, my gosh. I like Davion Gauss, who they got from Carolina, who was one of C.J. Bailey's high school teammates. It's an interesting thing about C.J. Bailey that I don't think people realize. He played with Jeremiah Smith from Ohio State.
2: Yeah, that's okay? right.
1: So I think he, and I brought this up with him yesterday, I actually think in high school he played with better players than he did in NC State, skill players. And you were on, he was on the best high school team in the state of Florida. So I think he, most people in high school play with, you know, me and you,
2: right.
1: we're blocking your, catching passes. He was playing with NFL players. And I think he gets to state, and now all of a sudden, I think some of that talent's catching up around him, which I think will help them. Look, they got to beat Duke. Dave's terrible against Duke. They got to beat him somehow. Louisville, we mentioned as one of the other ones that you circle. They got a funky trip to Stanford, which doesn't sound like much. But if you're an NC State fan, you're going, now, wait a second. They're going to play at 10:30 at night at Stanford on a random Friday. Like, I've seen this movie before. I know how it ends.
2: Well, we see it in college basketball, right? I mean, you go out west Carolina. And you lose. And is it going to happen in football? I guess I don't know. I don't know if it being that prevalent in college football, but it definitely was in college basketball for these ACC programs making that trip out west. I do want to ask you about the Dave Doran retirement angle of it all.
1: Sure.
2: I saw that you gave him the brown liquor yesterday as a gift of – you know, at least making a story out of it, and Dave wasn't appreciative of it. We all saw the soundbite. Where are we with that? Like, we talked about coaches leaving it on Tobacco Road for different reasons. The poach potential of Manny Diaz and Jake Dickert, they have other successful seasons. Bill Belichick, year two, if it's in the toilet again, is this going to be the end of the Belichick era? Dave Doran, that one's a little harder to figure out for a variety of reasons. Where are we on that?
1: I don't think it's a stretch to say that C.J. Bailey has kind of restored Dave Doran's faith
2: talked about
1: in
2: that angle.
1: College athletes. You know, Brandon Cisse was a guy. I remember we were sitting right over here. Brandon Cisse was a guy. You got to remember, the hallmark of Dave Doran at NC State in his first 12 years was finding players like a Garrett Bradbury, who may have been a two- or a three-star guy, Bradley Chubb, two- or three-star guy, who other people didn't want, and turn them into first-round picks, turn them into national award-winning players, all ACC, all-American players, the Ike Ekwonu over at for the Panthers, right? So that was his hallmark. Brandon Cisse was another one of those kids, players, who, like, Kent wanted them, and you know, Miami of Ohio wanted them. And it was one of his only offers was State. So he goes to State, starts as a true freshman, has an outstanding season. He's from South Carolina. South Carolina comes in, offers him $1 million or whatever it was, and he goes, hey, sorry, I can't do it anymore. Yeah. I'm going to South Carolina. Voila, was he a second-round pick?
2: Yeah, something like that.
1: Second or third round. And so those are the kind of things that I think really broke Dave to the point, remember, during the regular season last year, he even said, I hated coaching that team. So not to relitigate all of this, because there was part of it that I did get wrong. And Dave and I have talked about that, obviously.
2: Yeah.
1: You know, he was very kind with his time.
2: Yeah, go check it out. Dave Doran interview on Obies and Julio.
1: Yeah.
2: It's good stuff.
1: So he was very kind with his time. But Dave's always been a guy, even when he was hired, he said to me one of the first few years at State, they had lost a game to Boston College, and I let it go for like 3 weeks. I didn't do anything. I was on my best behavior. But they lost because of a procedural penalty. The slot receiver was covered, and the outside receiver was supposed to be back. Mm-hmm. The slot receiver, so it was an illegal formation. And so I said to him, I go, have you guys been working on that formation since the Boston College game? And he looks at me, and he goes, you know something? And these are the words. I think you can use them. He goes, you really are a smartass, aren't you? And I said, yeah. He goes, I can't wait till I'm retired. He goes, I can't wait till I'm 55 and I'm retired and I work at a bait shop and I could just sit back and second guess everything that you do. And I said, okay. So last year when we were in that conversation, I said, you know, we're getting close to 55.
2: Yeah.
1: So it was more of a layered part of the our understanding of each other than it was like, hey, you reported something that was wrong or you said something that was wrong. It's like, yeah, no, I know what I got wrong, but I don't think the general gist of where he was with college football And now with Bailey, and I don't know how much more time you got, but we last year down at Miami, I did not go to the Miami game. My son went to the Notre Dame game. A lot of my friends go to these games. They're part of the, you know, the collective. And they were at the Miami game, and even before the game, his parents were telling them, he's not going to Miami. He's not leaving. He's not leaving. Because remember, before that football game, it was like, hey, man, Carson Beck's gone. They need a quarterback. He's from Miami. He's going to go there. And their parents kept saying the whole time, he's not coming here. He's not going to Miami. Okay? And I even said that to him. And I said, every coach in the country watched him play high school football because of Jeremiah Smith and his other teammates. Dave Doran was the only major coach that offered him. Mm-hmm. Now, Miami tried to flip him at the end. But by that point, you're sitting here going, you didn't want me. This guy did. And so you see that loyalty. And I think it might have really could have put him in a situation where if – and CJ had the opportunity.
2: Yeah.
1: Auburn, any of these other SEC schools that needed a quarterback, he could have easily left and gotten more money.
2: Which is why when we get lost in rank radio, it's why I think you the loyalty factor, fans, more than they love a great quarterback, they love a great quarterback that loves them back.
1: Yeah.
2: And stays there despite everybody else circling, and then CJ saying no to Miami, and that, like, that's got to be a boost. It's like the Armando Bacot of it all, right? Like with Bacot, yeah, he's legendary in all these ways, but people love Armando because how much he loves Carolina fans, right? When we've talked about where people rank in the lore, I don't know, man. Just I find that interesting over the next couple of years. I wanted to get your point on this too before we get you out of here. We were discussing how good these jobs are now, right?
1: Okay.
2: With coaches potentially leaving for a variety of reasons. And when we got to Duke, okay, Manny Diaz, can he win 9 games again? Doubt it. But let's just say he has a successful season. Maybe it happens. That's how somebody would maybe come in and get him, right? So there's Manny Diaz comes in, has success right away. Here's Mike Elko coming in. You had the bad end of the tenure with Cutcliffe, but clearly with that being an absolutely terrible job, Cutcliffe comes in, ACC championship, all of that, right? Is it okay to just say Duke's a good job? At what point do we get to that point where we look at the Blue Devils football program and we say, it's a good job over there in Durham?
1: Yeah, it's interesting. If I was an ACC fan that lived in Charlotte, and you have a lot of transient people, right?
2: Right.
1: So I would sit here and be like, so let me try to get this straight. Duke basketball won the championship in Charlotte. Duke baseball, since I've lived here, has won the championship in Charlotte. Duke women's basketball has won, not in Charlotte, but they've won the championship as well 2 years in a row. And now, last year in Charlotte, Duke comes in and wins the championship. So at what point do you sit here and go, hey, look, Nina King and Duke have this whole thing figured out. And I floated this to some of my Duke tangent type people. Mike Krzyzewski obviously is the most important coach in the history of that school. But grandfatherly, happy, somewhat satiated Mike Krzyzewski at the end of his career was not the same guy on the come up in the 80s and 90s and early aughts. Okay? And what I mean by that is he wasn't malicious in his intent for Duke to only be successful in men's basketball. But there was something at that school. He was such a cult of personality that you weren't going to cross Mike, okay? And I think Nina has been the perfect bridge, the perfect AD to say, hey, Duke, all of these things work for men's basketball. Corporate support, all of the financial incentives that they have. Don't even get me started on Cooper Flagg, the money that he made, and people act like, Duke didn't pay him anything. Please stop, okay? They have the best Keebler tree of anyone in the ACC, and that includes Miami. Miami just has a better talent base to pick from, but those two schools, in particular on the football side, have figured it out, have the right structure. It's there's only so many Texas Techs out there where you get one guy who's
2: right.
1: going to pay everybody all this money and just want to set it on fire. You have to have corporate support and a structure, and I think Duke has done that. They are the model of this league right now. And you could say it was a wonky tie break. You could say whatever you want about last year. They showed up in Charlotte. They played Virginia. They beat Virginia.
2: And they got the quarterback that the big-time program that made the championship game wanted. And they got that guy.
1: I know. To me, I'm disappointed in how that played out for Duke. And everyone knows I'm not a Duke fan. But I am disappointed for Duke because that happened at the – it was like almost like after the shot clock went off. You know what I mean? Like, in terms of the window and all that
2: stuff. We described it as the 11th hour, except it really was the 11th hour, 59th minute.
1: Right? Yeah.
2: Like,
1: yeah, it was almost like an NBA trade that was submitted at 2:59.
2: Don't talk to me about rescinded trades. I can't do it. Without the Hornets, rescinded trades. Can't do it. That's
1: but right. then it gets approved, and you're like, well, it's like 6 o'clock at night. Wait, how did this happen?
2: Right.
1: Oh, no, it really came in at 2:59. So I have empathy. I have empathy for Duke, to your point. They will have trouble duplicating their success from last year because of they were not able to replace those players. But what Manny has done, I'll be perfectly honest, I was skeptical. Because, I mean, he wasn't bad at Miami, but he wasn't Miami standard.
2: Everybody had that exact same take, and it was the right one. It was, hey, man, you had to talk yourself into it. He wasn't terrible, and that's not necessarily the most glowing review of a coach that is going to coach your favorite college football program.
1: But Manny's origin story is his dad was the mayor of Miami. And so when Chuck Amato took Manny Diaz under his wing, it was as a recruiter. So I'll give Nina King a lot of credit. Mike Elko, to me, is the coachiest of football coaches. My guy from Jersey, went to Penn. Mike Elko, to me, is just a hard football coach, right? Knows the whole thing. Manny is a recruiter. And so when Nina hired Manny, she did it with the idea of, we're going to have enough money. He has the personality to sell the program. Has he learned enough from his stops, you know, subsequent stops from Miami? Penn State, you know, James Franklin. I mean, he was great at Penn State for James Franklin. And quite frankly, I think it's one of the more remarkable stories that he was able to come in and succeed Mike Elko in the way that he did.
2: Right away. Yep. Right away. Crazy. Joe Giglio on the Wesson Walker Show. Go check out the podcast, the Ovius and Giglio podcast on YouTube, at Giglio, G-I-G-L-I-O _OG on Twitter. Man, could have been doing this for a lot longer, man. Great stuff.
1: Yeah,
2: thanks a ton.
1: Appreciate you. Next time we'll talk about how I was dead spot on about LaMelo Ball after only watching one Hornets game.
2: People can't hear that either now. The text line and, there's 1,000 text messages on the text line now after the LaMelo Ball trade mention. Thanks again, Joe.
1: You got it.
2: All right, one more segment to go. ACC kickoff coming up next. 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

0: partake in the fun, make new friends, enjoy a Pepsi, and hang out on the Tito's.
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0: Are you challenging me to a walk-off?
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3: 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Not the last day, though, at ACC kickoff. Got one more day where we get to talk about Wake Forest, North Carolina, a couple of other local college football programs.
4: Do we have to talk about North Carolina?
3: We do. Yeah, tomorrow we do. I know we talked about them a little bit here today.
5: No, but I'm excited. There's elements that I'm excited about.
3: it's never again a glowing review about your program when you said there are elements, and that's about it. That goes to show you how down bad North Carolina fans are right now. We will talk about them tomorrow and get to plenty of good stuff with one more day to go here at ACC Kickoff. Let's tell you what's on tap, presented by Twin Peaks. 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Come in for made-from-scratch food, plus all the signature 29-degree draft beers. We've often used this as a time to discuss what was on tap. World Cup. I know people understand this about me, that I am not the biggest soccer fan, and that it is not A-block material for the Walker Mail Show to discuss World Cup soccer. Oh, my God. That game yesterday was absolutely insane.
5: Crazy.
3: Argentina does it again. England, after having scored the goal, okay, that was like what? That was at 56th minute, something like that? Argentina.
5: Yes, 56th minute, I believe is correct.
3: There was a couple of opportunities. You're worried every time Messi has the ball. They have a couple of, just missing, here and there. Are they going to do it? Level it up, and then in stoppage time again, we have another goal, which is just absolutely bonkers that we had another important stoppage time goal, and it was the one that got Argentina to the World Cup final. Unbelievable, and just a stake through the heart of all England fans out there that had to watch their team lose in the final, 15 minutes of action.
5: Yeah, we know the joke you got to go to. They just can't win in the U.S., man.
3: That's how it is.
5: They cannot win these tournaments, man. They get to this point, and you have an epic collapse like that. And, you know, I didn't get to watch the match intently because we were here, we were doing this stuff. But a lot of people were telling me, and then I saw on social media a lot of people saying how just completely dominant Argentina was late in the game, because England was just doing everything to not lose the game. They were trying to prevent Argentina from finding a way to win instead of being aggressive, trying to get that second goal, and it ultimately ends up costing them. I mean, yeah, the Enzo Fernandez shot to tie the game sensational, but the cross from Messi on the final goal was
3: This is what I want to get
5: exquisite.
3: Into, because I get tired of mentioning the caveat here that I'm not the biggest soccer fan, but I think those are the moments where you realize what the beautiful game is all about.
5: Yeah.
3: That is what the beautiful game looks like. It's when Messi has the ball, and then he puts that crosser just over the outstretched head of the England defender. Perfect spot. That's impossible. You couldn't have. It's funny, we mentioned this type of analysis for great quarterback throws, that you couldn't have walked and stopped time and placed it any better. Same thing, except Messi did with his foot in traffic. You could not have pressed pause on time, walked the soccer ball all the way over to the header scored by Hernandez again, or what?
5: Martinez actually scored it.
3: Couldn't have placed it in a better spot than what Messi puts it on with that crosser. And that's what the beautiful game looks like. And then you're right, England, they were taking a lot of criticism for putting a whole bunch of defenders out there after they scored the one goal. And then here's Argentina just striking, attack. And then, I mean, you even had the shot off the post. Hey, there were a couple of opportunities,
5: yes,
3: where it felt like it was all crumbling. And because you've seen this movie before with Argentina, it felt like it was going to happen again. And sure enough, after the Messi crosser, Argentina's in the final.
5: Well, England deserves a lot of blame, too, because you put on all those defenders and then you can't mark your men correctly in the box on that header where he's just free right there at the back post. That's a terrible job done by England. You got to be better than that. So it was phenomenal. But, dude, Argentina, telling you, man, these dudes are Thanos. Like, they're inevitable. Every time that you think we've got them dead to rights,

0: 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This is a test of the North Carolina Emergency Alert System. 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This concludes the monthly test of the North Carolina Emergency Alert System. This alert applies to State of North Carolina.
1: But, I mean, we just keep asking, can this World Cup deliver anymore? And every time we ask that, there's a new chapter that gets written.
2: All right, thanks, Floundy, for helping me out not only yesterday, but today. We'll be back with you tomorrow right here live from the Hilton Uptown Charlotte for the final day of ACC kickoff. We still have coverage for you, folks. Kyle Bailey Show coming up next. Had a conversation with James Franklin. Going to be interesting. Also sitting down with plenty of other guests here with more coverage from the Kyle Bailey Show. Smoke Ludwig going to be on the ones and twos as well. Sports Radio 92.7 WFNZ. Have a great rest of your day. We'll be back with you tomorrow.
3: For the very latest on the Hornets, Kyle Bailey's got you covered.
4: Most of the pressure is on the front office as a result of this move. It'll start with Nas, right? Are you playing well or aren't you playing well? 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But if he's still a 13.5 point per game, 6 rebound a night kind of guy, as your starting power forward, and you traded for him in picks for LaMelo Ball going the other way, did you do the right thing?
3: The Kyle Bailey Show. 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

0: WFNZ. It's the best damn sports talk in the Carolinas, and once again on a Thursday, live from the Hilton Uptown in Charlotte, ACC kickoff 2026. We are back with a whole lot to talk about, a loaded show coming your way. James Franklin, head football coach at Virginia Tech, going to stop by. Michael Strickland, the senior vice president of football. Outside of Jim Phillips, nobody has more of a say in ACC football and operations than Michael Strickland. He's going to stop by later in the show. Eric McClain, ACC Network, former Clemson Tiger offensive lineman, and a Monday regular here on the show. We'll also mosey on over to the set. Tom Luganville's going to stop by and some other folks here on another magazine-style Thursday show from Uptown Charlotte, where our friends make an appearance. They'll walk on over, they'll put on a headset, and we'll bring you the finest college football talk here on FNZ. 704-570-9610. Hit us up on the WFNZ text line, powered by Affordable Siding and Windows, your hometown home improvement experts. Same number if you want to give us a call. And chat the old-fashioned way on X, formerly Twitter, and all of them. At Kyle Bailey Club, it's at Kyle Bailey, CLUB. I got Flounder up here engineering, hardest working man in the business this week. Smoke Ludwig back in the FNZ studios, keeping us between the navigational beacons. And while we are here to talk college football today again, Smoke, I do need to lead the show by asking you how you feel about your boy, Hannes Steinbach, last night in Summer League. And I'm going to emphasize the your boy, because you were among the first voices that I know in the Hornets, let's say, media community, online Twitter sphere. You were among the first saying, hey, this kid Hannes Steinbach from Washington's really worth considering with the Hornets in the draft, assuming they pick both 14 and 18. So he is your boy. You endorsed him a long time ago. You get credit for that. And last night in his first Summer League start, Hannes Steinbach going off for 27 points and 15 rebounds. Smoke, how you feeling about that today?
1: I'm doing good, and I like the fact that the more you say his name, the more you're sounding like
0: Hannes Steinbach. It is the authentic pronunciation, and that's how the Germans say it. Hannes Steinbach.
1: I just feel like you're trying to sound more like Sean Connery the more you say his name.
0: Whoa. He's a Scot. He's not a German.
1: I know, but he can really lay it on
0: thick. Hannes Steinbach.
1: Yeah, there you go. Thank you. it's been really fun watching him play, and, you know, it's been one of the bright spots of Summer League was Hannes and was Liam McNeely, but Liam's been shut down, understandably so.
0: Sure.
1: And we got to see Hannes on full display last night. And even though the game wasn't good, it's been more like what the old Summer League games were outside of the last 2 years. I think you can look at Hannes and think, all right, at the very least, he's a guy that gets the basic fundamentals, and it feels like he can be a rotation player day one. But, you know, we've gotten to where we see some people talking about, hey, could he be a starting center day one? I don't know, but I also can't rule it out, because I go back to 2019, Kyle, and I get a different roster construction during that time. But when P.J. Washington got drafted, we were thinking, rotation guy coming off the bench day one probably, don't know much. And then instantly, day one, night one of the NBA season, he's starting and gets 7 three-pointers in his debut, which tied a rookie record for most three-pointers ever by both the Hornets and the NBA. So I don't know necessarily what to think of what he'll do in year one, but I definitely think a lot more people are in line with this pick thinking, oh, Hornets might have gotten something here.
0: Well, first of all, he lit up a Summer League roster in Summer League. All right, so people will be quick to tell you that, right? They're very quick to tell you that. He lit up a Summer League roster. He's a rookie. That's what he's supposed to do. It was in his first Summer League start. It was only his fourth Summer League game. And it's an opportunity for these guys to start to acclimate to the NBA, you know, to wear the jersey for the first time, to start to work with some of their future teammates, which was less so the case last night because the Summer League veterans, Ryan Kalkbrenner, Sion James, Liam McNeely, you know, were shut down. So, again, Steinbach making his first Summer League start, 27-15. And the thing that excites me is, obviously, I was really geared up for the rebounding. You know, again, arguably the best rebounder in college basketball this past season. Really tough, really big, massive, massive, like grizzly bear paw hands. That's one of the things that anybody who's come close to him has really pointed out, that this kid's just got massive, massive hands. He's 6'11", 248 or 258. I know there's probably a little bit of weight that he can gain over the course of the next year or two, but he's already strong. He's already brutish. But I think, Smoke, watching him with the ability to put the ball on the deck and attack the rack and finish over top of defenders. Now, I'll be the first one to say, you know, trying to finish over a Milwaukee Summer League team is not the same as trying to finish over Jared Allen or trying to finish
1: well,
0: over
1: the entire Cleveland front court. Yeah,
0: correct. Exactly. So there will be a step up. There's no question about that. But it did last night exhibit to me a firm, I think, not that I needed it, that he's physical, that his years spent as a teenager playing professionally overseas in Germany would have him ready. And, of course, the year at the high major level at Washington, you know, would have him ready for the physicality of the NBA, Smoke. But, you know, watching that offensive arsenal, which, I mean, we all hope is nowhere close to being a finished product, but putting some of that on display, like, you know, I go back to Domantas Sabonis several weeks ago, and those rumors, you know, should they? Would they? You know, might they be interested in a three-time rebounding champion who plays great offense and can shoot it, but gives you next to nothing on the defensive end? I hope there's room for him to improve defensively, but offensively and rebounding-wise, it's starting to feel a little bit like there's a right-handed Domantas Sabonis out there for the Charlotte Hornets, doesn't it?
1: Yeah, and when we were talking about the Domantas Sabonis trade idea, I kind of brought it back up, and I think that's kind of when Hannes gained steam once again, because we talked about Hannes in like late April, early May, right around the time of the lottery, and then we kind of pivoted away from him for about 4 to 5 weeks. But right when the Sabonis trade started, rumors started to happen, it felt like that's when Hannes entered the frame, because my thought was, all right, you can get, you know, Sabonis with his pricey price tag and his age and his injury concerns and his defensive concerns, or you could just get Hannes Steinbach, who has a similar type of build, similar type of frame, similar type of style of playing, and could be a plus defender down the line. And I just think, looking at him, I feel like he is a little bit more bulkier than Sabonis is already. And I just, what I love about him is the fact that he feels smooth, and when he gets his paws on that basketball, he is not letting loose of the basketball. Because how many big men have we seen over the last 15 years in Charlotte lose the ball down in the paint? I mean, Bismack Biyombo, the jokes write themselves with Bismack when it came to bounce passes. Cody Zeller would kind of lose control of some of the passes. Mason Plumlee would lose something down low. And I know this is only summer league, but you go back to Washington, he didn't have this problem that much. It feels like he's got Velcro on both hands. And he also, as Fitty pointed out earlier on the Mac and Bone show, he, it seems like he always keeps the basketball up high. He doesn't let the basketball go below his waist when trying to finish. And I think stuff like that, it may be little. I know it's against summer league competition, but that has really stood out to me when it comes to Hannes Steinbach's game. And we haven't even seen him stretch the ball outside yet.
0: No, I'm with you. I do you feel like this is a future center we're talking about, or is this a 6'11", you know, stretch four, who's going to, you know, to play out there, to use his offensive abilities and, you know, maybe go more that way, playing Musa at the five, maybe Naz Reid gets some small ball five. Like, ultimately, do you see Hannes Steinbach as, you know, more of that stretch four than you do playing center, even if he does grow another inch as he's projected to potentially do and get to be a legitimate seven-footer, Smoke? Is he more of a four to you?
1: I think it really just depends on what you want to have in your lineup. I think this is a type of stretch four, quote-unquote, that makes a lot more sense than what the Hornets have had over the past decade and a half. Because look at when we've talked about stretch fours in the past. We've talked about Marvin Williams. We've talked about P.J. Washington. They were good at it, but when we talk about P.J., he was good in spurts at defending bigs in moments, like he did with Sabonis in the season opener a couple of years ago. Marvin Williams was really good, but he was also a stretch four. He wasn't a stretch five. I think this could be the first time you have a true stretch five, but I also think he can just turn into a straight-up five at the same time, too. It really just depends. I think it's going to be one of those things that they're going to try out and test throughout the season to figure it out.
0: I don't think he's ever going to be an elite rim protector, but I also think there's room to grow defensively, and I think some people are too quick to write him off as only a rebounding and scoring big man a la Domantas Sabonis. There's a real work ethic, and I think, you know, there's a part of him that I think wants to be a better defender. I mean, I know he wants to be a two-way player, but, you know, I think he's got something to prove on that end. We'll see what his top end looks like potential-wise defensively, but I think there's some room to grow there. And I just love the physicality. He is going to make dudes earn it on the glass. Just going back and watching his Washington tape, actually seeing some of his tape from Germany too, he invites contact. That dude eats, drinks, sleeps contact out there, and he's got great instincts with the ball coming off the rim from a rebounding standpoint. There's just a lot to like. And real quick before we step aside, Amit says, hey, I'm happy with Hannes Stein back. Now let's talk about if DJ Augustine and Devontae Graham were better than Christian Anderson ever will be. He can't dribble and is small, and even his shooting is looking suspect. Not good, especially when you see how well Filon, Okori, Thornton, etc. are doing as those point guards drafted not in the top 10. Amit, I shouldn't have to remind you of the litany of former Summer League stars that didn't go on to any success whatsoever in the NBA. So I'll start there. I mean, all due respect to Denzel Valentine, it wasn't that long ago that Denzel Valentine looked like he was a future NBA superstar after Summer League, and we never really heard from him at all.
1: Well, heck, I remember Bobby Lutz told the story that, you know, Denzel would come down to Bulls Summer League
0: team. The Windy City Bulls, yeah.
1: Yeah, and he'd drop like 30 points, and then he'd go back to Chicago and look.
0: He'd score three.
1: Like, yeah, and then look like Denzel Valentine.
0: Yeah, so I mean, I'll start with that, A. B, we all know Con Knipple didn't get off to a great start last year. That's less applicable now because, you know, Con did finally, you know, have at least one or two good performances. But I will say, Christian Anderson, 10 assists last night, man. Like, you can't gloss over that. He's been brought here to play point guard. They were playing him off ball more the first couple of games. And I think they've been moving him around to get him comfortable, to let him experiment with some things, but they've ultimately brought him here to play point guard. Yes, he's a shooter. I don't worry about the fact that he went 1 for 8 from the floor last night. The shot is there. All right, he's a career nearly 42% three-point shooter. He's going to be fine shooting the basketball. Loved the 10 assists last night. Did have 3 turnovers. There's still some questions about physicality, certainly on the defensive end. It does look to a lot of people like I don't want to say he plays small, but he looks his size out there. And so, you know, that's a bit of a concern for sure. He's a dude that, assuming they go get a backup veteran point guard, is probably going to have to spend some time up and down 85 with the Greensboro Swarm. And that's okay if they go out and get that veteran point guard that I still think Jeff Peterson is looking for and monitoring out there on the open market. But, again, Hornets last night against the Milwaukee Bucks in Summer League. Boy, Summer League's gotten to be a much bigger deal than it ever was when I was growing up. But it was nice to see Hannes Stein back really pop last night, 27-15 in his first Summer League start, the

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14: That's
13: tomorrow
14: right.
13: Morning here on FNZ. What's going on, brother? How are you?
14: I'm doing good, man. You talk about, you know, talking season. Talking season's become a

0: hard. It's become difficult.
1: Yes, it has.
0: You know, with the transactional nature of the sport and trying to keep up with all these rosters and a 30, 35, 40, 45-man roster turnover across the country, you know, it used to be you'd open up your magazine, you'd watch some tape, you'd be like, all right, I recognize this roster. Well, it ain't that easy anymore.
1: No, Phil Steele is earning his money.
0: Oh, later. My goodness. What a miserable research endeavor that must be now.
1: I would love to sit him down and give him a shot of truth serum. Like, is this as fun as it used to be now that you have to go with six? You have to figure out who the 60 incoming transfers are in this program.
0: Right, and you have to have it all ready for print,
1: yeah.
0: Right? And then you have to be able to go back now and figure out where they all came from because you got to statistically represent them. I mean, what a nightmare. Holy smokes.
1: Yeah, I was talking to James Franklin about that earlier. Actually, I was talking to my buddy Corey Miller, who played at South Carolina a long time ago, played in the NFL, and you know, he still lives near the program in Columbia, and he was saying last week, he said, KB, I love the Gamecocks. He said, but I went to a workout. I knew who 5% of these players are.
0: Right.
1: And he said, it's not just him lamenting that part of it, but he said, you know, not to be the old guy, but you need the team chemistry. You need guys to know each other. You need them to hang out with each other. And, you know, I'm not saying it doesn't happen anywhere, but it's got to be a problem.
0: Well, it is a huge problem. And I think one of the things that's going to alleviate that problem to some degree for the better is eliminating the spring transfer portal period.
1: Yes.
0: Because you know, it's you hit on it. It's one thing to collect talent. It's another thing to have a healthy locker room chemistry, guys that know each other and are familiar with each other, are friends with each other,
1: right?
0: And so you got all of these new faces coming in and going out the door. And, you know, I talked to Jeff Brohm about this today on set. I said, you know, you get them in the transfer portal. So now you've got them into the winter conditioning program. You work them into spring football. And you know coming out of spring football, that's going to be your team.
1: Yeah.
0: You don't have to now worry about all the kids that are disgruntled. No, I'm not getting reps in spring football. I'm out of here, right? So then all of a sudden you got all that influx in May and June, and then you get another group coming in June and July, and now you got to try to put together a football team. At least you know from January to August that's your team.
1: Yeah.
0: So I think that's going to help that a little bit.
1: I agree. And a guy who's been sounding the alarm about much of this for years is Dabo Swinney.
0: Sure.
1: Right? He's been doing that.
0: And he's not wrong. People try to make him out to be wrong on it. He's not wrong. I didn't mean to cut you off there.
1: I
0: have been a staunch supporter because everybody thinks that, number one, if you just wave a magic wand and go out and get a bunch of new players, it's going to fix everything. Mm-hmm. But nobody looks to the downside of that. Okay, so what's the downside? Number one, do you believe a guy is worth what the market value is saying he's worth? Do you think that that guy is a better player than you currently have in your roster that you signed, you've developed, you've brought along, right? And are you willing to weigh that risk? And then he's such a culture, locker room, foundational pillar guy that you really run the risk of bringing in the wrong people. I remember Nick Saban 2 years ago on his very first college football game day from Dublin when Florida State and Georgia Tech were playing. And they happened to be talking about Ohio State that year. That was the year that Ohio State really went out in the open market. And, you know, the conversation was around Caleb Downs because he had just played for Nick as a true freshman. And you looked at all the pieces that they went out and got. And I will never forget his comment because he was 100% right. He said, you know, you can go out and sign all the guys you want and pay all the guys you want. But if you pay the wrong ones, you're SOL.
1: Yeah.
0: And I think that's what's really worried Dabo so much is he doesn't want to taint what for 16, 17, 18 years he's built up as being a very healthy environment, right? And, you know, at the end of the day, he knows it. It comes down to the quarterback position. You know, Clemson went 9 years. So you look at Taj Boyd, then go to Deshaun Watson, even count the year with Kelly Bryant. They went to the playoff that year.
1: Yeah.
0: And then Trevor Lawrence for 3 years. It's hard to hit on one quarterback. They had a 9-year stretch where they hit on the quarterback, and then they missed.
1: Yep.
0: And the moment they missed, look at how it affected everybody else. Then you coincide that with the timing of the transfer portal, and everybody's like, oh, well, everybody's in the transfer portal. Why aren't we doing it? Well, there's other dynamics in play here when you talk about that.
1: No doubt. And so he's got a kid, Christopher Vezina. You know, I don't know what he's going to be, but I know they have T.J. Moore and Bryant Wesco. You know, I know they got Chris Johnson Jr.
0: Chris Johnson Jr. He's a Swiss Army knife, man.
1: So, you know, we had Josh Pate was on the station the other morning, and he was telling the guys, he said, you know, I don't know. We know what people are saying about them outside, you know, externally. He said, but internally, they're talking national championship at Clemson. Like, is that founded? They have to think that way.
0: I think let's start with the quarterback position because, when coaching staffs have to have discussions about who they want to either retain on their roster, who they are okay with letting go, And then if they're going to go out into the market, all right, who interests them? Who do they think can improve them? Well, I've talked to multiple coaches going back to December that never felt like this year's quarterback portal class was very good, right? So when you're Chad Morris and you're Dabo Swinney and you're that offensive staff, those conversations about your quarterback cannot be taken lightly, right? Because you've got to get that position right. And if you felt in whatever it was, a 3 or 4 game sample size, that Chris Fazenda had what it took, if you give him the reins, now you're having the conversation, okay, is that a better option for us than what we see in the portal if we don't think something is so overwhelmingly convincing that it's better than what we got? Now, those are hard, real conversations, and you've got to take them very, very seriously. And then they've got Tate Reynolds, a freshman, who they really, really like, so they've kind of got a little competition there. So they must feel good about that spot. The national title aspirations, listen, Clemson's got good players.
1: Yeah.
0: Clemson has a good foundation. I think the best thing that's happening to Clemson right now is, when was the last time we sat in this building during Dabo Swinney's tenure where nobody was talking about Clemson?
1: He's walking around just unfettered up there, unbothered.
0: It's the best thing that could happen to them.
1: Yeah.
0: Let everybody talk about Miami. Let everybody talk about SMU and Louisville and, you know, what's going to happen with this team. Is Florida State going to somehow rebound? While Clemson just hangs out in the weeds, man. And I think that's actually going to be a good change of narrative for them.
1: I agree. Tom Luganville, ESPN college football analyst, with us here on Radio Row. You know, one of those teams, I was talking to James Franklin earlier.
0: Yeah.
1: And we have that, by the way, for folks coming up at 5 o'clock today. James Franklin and I sat down earlier today. And, you know, I'm an alum, and I told James, I said, hey, my life goes away when the Panthers start training camp next week. When the NBA season starts, I've got 82 games for the Hornets. So when I sit down on Saturday with my wife and kids, my wife's also an alum, I just get to be a fan on Saturdays. And I said, but to your point a minute ago about the turnover and everything else, I said, James, I don't know who my kids are going to be rooting for this fall.
0: Right.
1: You know, you're bringing in a lot of new players, and obviously it's a fresh start. But I think they've got a chance to be pretty good. I just don't know how good. What do you see on the roster when you look at them?
0: So, you know, one of the things that I spend a lot of time doing with, you know, all of the major top teams that we talk about going into the season is, because it's so hard to build a team, and really I think what people are starting to do is they're starting to take a page out of Indiana's playbook. And that is, how many returning snaps and starts combined with how many redshirt juniors and redshirt seniors or graduates do you have on your roster? Okay, because in college football right now, it's hard to be old.
1: Yeah.
0: It's hard to be experienced. And what Indiana did, if you went and looked at their 2 and 3 deep roster the last 2 years, kids are 23, 24 years old.
1: Mm-hmm.
0: That's a whole different animal. Like, he nailed it, right? If you look at the top 5 teams in college football that have a mark of 70% or higher of the most returning, whether that's incoming transfers and retained players, experience in college football, Virginia Tech's in the top 5.
1: Wow.
0: Nationally, right? And so you figure you've given yourself a chance right off the bat because you've got a quarterback that knows what the standard is, knows what the coaching staff wants. And down the stretch last year, his last 3 games, he was completing almost 77% of his passes.
1: Grunkemeyer,
0: that is. Yeah, and Ethan was. So, you know, I think there are some pieces in place there. You couple that with kind of that first-year enthusiasm and buzz and get the crowd reinvigorated. And I thought he said something very interesting today when he was at the podium. He said, you know, coming out to Enter Sandman, that's great, and that energy, and it's awesome. We got to be the type of football team where that energy exists in the fourth quarter, right? And he's right. So I think the schedule's manageable. It's not NC State or Virginia's schedule. I'm still trying to figure out the schedule gods that sprinkled that dust on Virginia for 2 years in a row. Holy smokes. But it is manageable, and they do have a quarterback that's played, and that's important in my opinion. I think they're going to be pretty good.
1: I think so. Tom Luganville hanging out with us here. You mentioned NC State, so let's talk about that.
0: First of all, you can't talk about NC State because you'll jinx them.
1: That's what they all feel. They all feel
0: you
1: the exact.
0: Don't ever talk about just. It's almost like you just got to leave them alone.
1: They close their eyes and they kind of plug one ear, but they really want to hear how good they might be.
0: I know.
1: You know, and CJ Bailey. I like him a lot.
0: Yeah.
1: You know, I think he's probably the best quarterback prospect in the state. You may disagree with that. But
0: no, I think he is, too.
1: I think he's fantastic. But, you know, they've lost some wide receivers. Mm-hmm. I know there's some questions about the defense from last year to this year. Mm-hmm. But, you know, Dave Doran seems really confident in this group. Yeah. How do you feel about him?
0: I actually think they're going to be pretty good. And they do, outside of Virginia, have the best schedule in the league.
1: Yeah.
0: And it lays out for them. And that's always the concern, because when you start saying that, they go out and they lose to somebody they're not supposed to. Maybe not just once, but sometimes twice. I do think he's got a good football team. A little bit of a revamp in the offensive line, all right? They've got to create some pass rush. They were pretty good against the run here, but they got to create some pass rush. All new faces at the skill spots around the quarterback. But you know what? The quarterback, you would rather have that than the other way around. Have a bunch of veteran wideouts and quarterback that hadn't played. That's not the recipe for success. And I still think Duke Scott's a hell of a football player.
1: Right? Oh, yeah.
0: You lose Hollywood Smothers, and then you bring over Davion Goss, too. And it's interesting because Josiah Trader and C.J. Bailey and Davion Goss all played on the same high school team. All right, so you got some familiarity there. I think they're going to be pretty good. I'm a guy, and I know he takes a lot of heat, but especially in today's college football landscape, I have a real appreciation for guys who can sustain a consistent winning program with how hard it is to do.
1: Yeah.
0: And what happens is, and it happens everywhere, fatigue starts setting in, you start to hear the grumblings, you underachieve a little bit, and it's hard, it's frustrating, I get it. But he has built such a high player development program that has led to so many NFL stars. But you start to now look back and you say, okay, well, when are we going to get to that 10-win plateau? When are we going to get into that ACC championship game? And that's all warranted. That's the nature of the profession. But I really respect Dave Doran because he's never deviated. He knows exactly what his plan is and what he wants to do. I think he's got one of his better teams.
1: Yeah. I won't get to be here tomorrow. I'm flying out of town for vacation before I have to dive into Panthers training camp. And so I'll miss the Carolina discussion.
0: Where are you going on vacation?
1: My wife is up north with the kids already. They're already on vacation.
0: Who goes up north on vacation?
1: So my Lake Winnipesaukee.
0: In
1: New Hampshire. Are you familiar? You ever seen
0: What About Bob?
1: What About Bob? Right.
0: That's
1: So that's where my wife's from.
0: Okay.
1: So they're visiting Grandpa this week. So I've got to fly up there, enjoy
0: got
1: a couple
0: it.
1: Of days at the lake, and then drive them 14 hours back south. Back
0: Ooh, to oh, yeah. Road trip.
1: With three little kids. It's going to be
0: nice.
1: A mess. So I'll have to skip the Carolina discussion tomorrow. I think just by virtue of Bobby Petrino being there, they should be better offensively, but I don't know who their quarterback is, and
0: neither does anybody else.
1: That's what I'm saying. So, like, do you have any inkling as to what they have?
0: You got to get that position right, you know. And I think, you know, that cures all the other woes if you have holes or deficiencies. If you get that position right, and they didn't last year, and I think, you know, and I'm not knocking them here, but I got real frustrated last year with all of the they have 70 new players on their roster, and I would stop people when they'd say that and say, hold on a second. This isn't the old days when you took over a job and you inherited a roster, and that was your roster.
1: That's
0: outside
1: right.
0: of the 25 high school guys brought in, you inherited that roster. They picked those 70 guys. They did.
1: Yep.
0: That's on them. So don't tell us about these, you know, 70 new guys. And I got to imagine that Bill Belichick and his track record and that staff, and I love the hire of Bobby Petrino, they had to go back to the drawing board and say, hey, guys, we got to rethink this, you know. And I think they'll be better. They'll be improved. I do think Bobby Petrino will improve the offense. I don't think there's any question about that. But, you know, the quarterback's got to be a guy. And especially when you got, again, a bunch of new faces, if you solidify that spot, everything else kind of starts to come together. And that's why an NC State, like we were just talking about, an Ethan Grunkenmeyer, guys who have performed, right, it helps to bring the other guys along. Unless it's the other way around.
1: Yeah.
0: Yeah.
1: Yeah. But before I let you go, I know you have other things to get to, but, you know, Darian Mensah, I think, immediately makes Miami even better.
0: Mm-hmm.
1: I'm sure you feel the same
0: way.
1: But how much better? And they kind of sidestep these questions about the way the Duke stuff went down at the, you know, with the portal at the end of the hour.
0: Yeah, I love what Mario said yesterday. Yeah, you know, when he decided to go in the portal, we all sat there and looked up, what?
1: Yeah, we just looked up and he was there.
0: Yeah.
1: And we thought, this guy needs a place to sleep tonight.
0: Exactly.
1: Right?
0: Yeah, exactly.
1: So how much better does he make them?
0: So he makes them more dynamic.
1: Okay.
0: Because he's the type of guy that you can incorporate quarterback run games. So you're now forcing the defense to have to play 11-on-11 because the quarterback can be a designated runner. And then he allows you to avoid negative plays because he can create with his feet when things aren't perfect. And, you know, they didn't have that last year with Carson Beck. And they had it to some degree with Cam Ward. You know, he could evade and he could extend the play and this and that. But this guy is a legitimate, like, you got to be aware of it at all times. The thing that I, and I've repeated this to a lot of people, the thing that I think that Miami and Mauro Cristobal and his staff have done as good a job, if not better, than anybody else in this new little portal era that we're in, is they have blended high school signees who they've been able to develop and, most importantly, retain with incoming portal older guys, right, and blend those together. They've never been too portal dependent. They've never been too high school dependent. And, you know, because it used to, you know, in recruiting, it used to be you at the high school level, you would identify, evaluate, recruit, sign, develop.
1: Right.
0: Okay, there it was. Now, it's the same thing. Identify, evaluate, recruit, sign, a narrow window to develop, and then it's retain. Well, if you don't get those guys engaged early, high likelihood is they're going to be gone. I mean, a lot of people know the statistic right now in college football. 55% of kids that sign on National Signing Day will not be on that roster 15 to 18 months from that point. 55%.
1: Do we even know what that was 30 years ago, 20 years ago? Do we have any idea? I mean,
0: less than 3%?
1: Less than 3,
0: yeah.
1: Right. Yeah.
0: And everybody understood you're redshirted. And, you know, like I remember my dad was the head coach at San Diego State, and he had this guy named Marshall Faulk. Well, Marshall Faulk obviously played as a true freshman. Well, in those days, you didn't ever – all freshmen redshirted. They knew they were going to redshirt. Mm-hmm. It was just part of the developmental process. So now you got to get those guys involved. You got to get them engaged because you got to kind of – number one, find out if they can play. And number two, if they can, now all of a sudden you're more apt to be able to keep them because you're going to want to reinvest in their performance as opposed to go out on the open market and replace them with somebody. So I think they're going to be really, really good. I think they've created depth. There's obviously a lot of replacements have to happen up front on the offensive front and the defensive line, but they'll get there. Secondary is going to be really good. I think their wideouts are fine. Cooper Barkate is one of my favorite players in college football.
1: Yep.
0: And, you know, Mark Fletcher is a dude, man. And when you have guys like, you know, Mark Fletcher rushed for a little over 500 yards as a freshman, a little over 700 as a sophomore, and then he led the ACC in rushing last year, and he didn't leave, right? Didn't go to the NFL, didn't go into the open market. So if that's the way your best players are looking about where they're currently playing, you're doing something right.
1: I agree. No, and just real quick, in that vein, because with everything you just described, where does that leave Duke? With, you know, Mensah leaving at the 11th hour, they get Walker Egett. I mean, just...
0: Well, that was a great save, by the way.
1: I thought so, too.
0: That kid threw for 3,000 yards last year. I understand it was at the Group of Five level, but again, I go back to that Indiana model. I go back to how coaches are targeting, particularly the quarterback position. You got to get somebody that's played, man.
1: Yeah.
0: Like those reps, those snaps, being in those stadiums, dealing with noise, having to lead, like it matters. It matters. And the guy, let's look at Miami. What if they didn't pull off that Mensah deal? They might be playing with a true freshman.
1: Yes.
0: Emory Williams is already in the portal. He'd gone to East Carolina.
1: Right.
0: I mean, think about the opposite end of the spectrum. Think about the discussions here that would be happening versus the discussions that have happened because of Darian Mensah. I mean, that's massive.
1: Well, it also allows the good teams to stay good. When you can grab that guy, let him lead you with time to develop that guy in the background, that's how good teams stay good.
0: Well, you know, it's interesting. We just saw Jeff Brohm walk by a couple of times. We had him on set today on ACC Network. And I was so curious because one of the things that he's done is his last three quarterbacks were all veteran, older guys that had played, right? Yep. Started off with Jack Plummer, then it was Tyler Shuck, and then it was Miller Moss, okay? Now he goes out and gets a guy that ain't played at all.
1: Yeah.
0: You know, and Lincoln Kienholz. Now, Lincoln Kienholz is a really good athlete, and I think he's got a chance to be a really good player. But, like, there's risk in that. And he's never been willing to run that risk. He's always gone after the experience. So I am very interested because I think they're going to be a very good football team. But how quickly does that guy come along as opposed to knowing you had a plug-and-play guy the last 3 years?
1: Couldn't agree more. And Lincoln's lucky to be there because Jeff Brohm is one of the best to do it.
0: One of the best in the country.
1: No doubt about it. I've kept you long enough. Tom Luganville,
0: okay,
1: ESPN, with us on Radio Row. Check him out tomorrow morning, Champions Hour with Mac and Bone. It's one of my favorite segments of radio here on FNZ. Thank you. We'll see you soon.
0: Bet, man. Thanks for having me.
1: Tom Luganville hanging out, 704-570-9610. Hit us up on the WFNZ text line, powered by Affordable Siding and Windows, your hometown home improvement experts. 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
2: Who is Smoke? Where is Smoke? Where there's smoke, there's fire. Let's go.
1: All right, Smokey, what's the latest?
3: All right, well, this report just came out within the last hour, but Hannes Steinbach and Christian Anderson Jr. are going to be busy once Summer League ends because they've been called up to the German national team camp ahead of the upcoming FIBA window, which includes the Turkish Airlines Super Cup and the World Cup qualifier against the Netherlands in late August. So the two Hornets draft picks are going to be busy once Summer League ends.
1: All right. I mean, listen, it was part of the I don't think they went into the draft saying we got to get these two guys because they played together on the German national team. But it, you know, certainly didn't hurt. And so I think the more time they spend together on the court, the better. And I mean, I'm not going to say I'm rooting for Germany or anything, but, you know, I hope those two guys play well. Smoke,
3: all right.
1: What do you think?
3: I'm excited. You know, I think getting more run is good, but, you know, I just wonder if how quickly the rookie wall could hit the both of them once this gets all settled.
1: It's a fair concern, man, given what we just saw with Con Knipple this past season. Fair point.
3: Yeah. Also got some more news. Now, this is tangent upon whether or not the MLB and MLBPA can get a new CBA deal signed. But if the 2027 schedule does go off without a hitch and there's no lockout, the MLB announced earlier today that opening night will be on Netflix on March 24th, followed by traditional opening day on March 25th. Kyle, March 25th would be the earliest start in opening day in MLB history.
1: They got to fix their All-Star game first. They can start whenever they want to. Let's fix the All-Star game, because I'm still kind of salty about that. Flound, you're a baseball fan. We didn't talk about this yesterday. What did you think of the All-Star game?
4: I thought it sucked, Kyle.
1: I thought it sucked, too.
4: I thought it was pretty bad.
1: I don't think I've missed an All-Star game since I was 10 years old, and I thought it was terrible.
4: And you know,
1: by the
4: what?
1: Way, Philly was a good host. They had some great stuff in between innings and things like that. You know, with the
4: right,
1: the songs and the tributes and the kids on the bicycles. Like, I thought it was cool.
3: Signing
1: the game
3: itself, Constitution,
1: yeah, that too. Like, a lot of that stuff was cool, but I thought the game itself was just. That's the best way I can describe it. All right, we'll come back. We got more to get to. 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
6: LaMelo, for all of his faults, did get people in seat. 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

0: WFNZ. Live from Uptown, ACC kickoff, talking some college football, sprinkling in some Hornets, and no doubt a little bit of Panthers later in the show. I am out starting tomorrow, and I'm going to be back next Thursday taking a mini vacation, the rest of my family vacation that's already honestly begun without me. So I'm going to be out tomorrow. Willie P's filling in tomorrow and then Monday, Tuesday, Wednesday of next week. And then I am planning to descend back upon the Queen City late Wednesday evening, ready to hit the ground running next Thursday for the first practice of Panthers training camp. So Willie P will be here with you tomorrow, guiding you through all of the Carolina, Duke, and Wake football discussions here live from ACC kickoff. So make sure to be there for that. And then, again, 7 days from now, I'm back for the start of Panthers training camp. Cannot wait to be here. 704-570-9610. Hit us up on the FNZ text line. Great stuff from Tom Luganville, ESPN college football analyst. Great breakdowns of Clemson, Virginia Tech, Miami, NC State, North Carolina, and Duke. Really good stuff from him. We'll run down some of that with Eric McClain of the ACC Network coming up at 4:25. In between, Michael Strickland, the senior vice president of football for the Atlantic Coast Conference, will stop by. We'll with him, it'll be a little bit of a different conversation. We'll talk about the conference's stated preference for a 24-team college football playoff. We'll get his thoughts on the future of the sport, the attempted legislation to rein this sport in, get everybody on the same page, and a lot with Michael Strickland coming up at 4 o'clock. And for those asking, James Franklin, former Penn State head coach, also Vanderbilt, and now at Virginia Tech in his first year, coming up at 5 o'clock today here on the show. So make sure to stick around for that. Yesterday late in the show, we were doing live radio at the same time we were trying to watch England and Argentina. I did not have a TV in front of me. Flounder had it on his phone, so I could see a little bit of what was going on. We had a group of about 15 to 20 media members off to my left who were all huddled around the TV watching the drama unfold as England went from up 1-0 late in the second half to conceding 2 goals in 6.5 minutes to fall in heartbreaking fashion to Argentina, and now it gives us, of course, an Argentina-Spain World Cup final coming up on Sunday. And while it was, you know, obvious in real time, it was one of the most epic collapses we've seen probably in the history of that tournament. But just given how much soccer means in places like England and Argentina, immediately we knew what the reaction would likely be in the UK. And my first thought was, what does sports talk radio in the UK sound like right now? What will it sound like tomorrow? And we had people texting in, sending me links to Talk Sport, to Sky Sports, to the BBC. They had the same interest that I did. And Smoke, to his credit, you know, when we got off the air yesterday, went immediately to one of our side studios and started rolling on a live stream from Talk Sport over in London. This is just a snippet of it. Smoke, this is the live reaction during the second half of the match, right? The waning minutes of the match on Talk Sport?
1: This is immediately following. So they have
0: okay,
1: a live...
0: So this is a, yeah. Gotcha, go ahead.
1: Yeah, so I wanted to get more of a once the game was final, or excuse me, the match was final. The main guy talking here is Jamie O'Hara, who used to play for Tottenham Hotspur, and his co-host is Jason Cundy, who also played most notably, I would say, for Chelsea and Tottenham Hotspur. But so they're two former footballers breaking down the game, and Jamie O'Hara loses it.
0: Go.
2: Thomas Tuchel's cost us the World Cup. He cost us the World Cup. We're 1-0 up. Played well first half. All right, cagey affair. We go 1-0 up. Be brave. Mm. Be brave, Thomas. This is what we brought you in for. We brought you in for this moment. We got rid of Southgate because he bottled it. Because he weren't brave. We brought you in for now to make that decision. We're 1-0 up in a World Cup semi-final. Bring on Rashford. Bring on Saka. And if they score, they score. But at least we're going to go down fighting. At least we're going to go down with some pride. We fell out of the World Cup in disgrace because of him. Because of him. And we brought him in for this job. This is what we brought him in for. To get us over this line. And it's the same old England. Same old crap. Same old guff that I have to watch every tournament that we're in. And it's the manager's tucked us up again. Tucked us up. We're dead on our feet. Got Morgan Rogers playing right wing. Jude Bellingham on the left. Brings on Nico Riley. We can't get out. Harry Kane's done nothing. He's dead. Nothing. Got nothing left. I don't.
3: I can't believe it, Jace. Well, no. Jace, I can't believe it. No, it's a disgrace.
2: I
3: he should be sacked. Get him out. Gone.
0: This was that the same guy, Smoke, who was just yelling, sacked? Sack him. Sack him.
1: Yeah, that was the live stream footage, yes.
0: Right after the initial goal, the second goal, I know especially, he's on the live stream. Sack him. Sack him. Sack him right now. Sack him. And I'm just dying laughing as I'm watching that last night. I forget where I was. But, like, what was that worse than our Panther Monday? That was definitely worse than our Panther Monday following the playoff loss to the Rams, right? We weren't quite that beside ourselves.
1: Yeah,
0: I don't think.
1: One of those was like, ah, that sucked. But, yeah, you know, we've got a lot to look forward to, I guess. That's like, oh, my God, it's awful.
0: Sack him. Sack him. It was incredible.
4: To go back to our conversation yesterday, does that seem like a fan base that says, yay, third place game?
0: I don't think so.
4: No, I think they're good.
0: I don't think so either. I mean, it was just gold, and they were apoplectic right after it happened. They have continued to be that throughout the day, as I've checked in a little bit. Absolutely insane. 704 number just said, I wonder if that's what they sounded like in 1776. Around the campfire, talking about their general. Sack him! Sack him! I don't know. I'm not quite sure how that worked out.
1: Cornwallis is a bum!
0: Just not. Listen, sport angst and anger is a universal language. Well, of course they're speaking English, but still, you get the point. You know, it's a global thing. When your favorite team loses in dramatic, heartbreaking fashion, you have to have the outlet to get it out. And yeah, Thomas Tuchel, they parked the bus. They went conservative with 25 minutes left to go. And you know, I'm no soccer tactician, but you know, certainly felt like the equivalent of going to the prevent defense, you know, way too early, Flound, in a 7-point game on a football field. That's what it felt like, you know, going to that prevent up 7 with 2 minutes left to go on the clock. It just felt like they went to that way too early yesterday.
4: And you got a 1-0 lead. It's not, if you were up 2-0, 3-0, it makes a lot more sense why you decide, let's pack it in, let's bring on a lot of our specific defensive players, and let's just play this safe and try to get out of here. But, I mean, yeah, you're up 1-0 against an Argentina team that, by the way, they have done this how many times in this tournament where they have found ways to score goals at the last minute and either rally or find a way to escape certain games. I just don't – I don't understand the strategy from Thomas Tuchel in that moment, because – the games that you had seen England play, there were a lot of high-scoring affairs. So it felt like that made more sense for them to try to attack it that way rather than say, hey, we got a 1-0 lead. Let's sit back, be defensive, and pray that we can get out of here. That's not a great strategy against the greatest player of all time and maybe the team that is destined to ultimately win the World Cup.
0: Right, and real quick, we had a listener yesterday texting in as we were talking about it, and I was admitting live, hey, I can barely see the game. I'm not quite sure what's going on. This is crazy what's happening. And we had a texter say, no, if you've been watching live the entire second half, or at least like the last 15 or 20 minutes, it's felt like this was inevitable because of the strategy they chose to take and the fact that, you know, Argentina for that probably 10 to 15 minute stretch was just relentlessly putting shots on goal, attacking, applying pressure, and it did. I went back and actually watched it live last night when I got home because, you know, I'm a bachelor this week and I've got nothing else better to do. So I watched the last 30 minutes of that match last night at home, and yeah, I mean, it did feel absolutely inevitable by the time it rolled around. And a texter, who was this, Cowherd, said, listening to that clip we played, I imagine all of these guys with long chins and bad teeth. Now, I'm not going to make the low-hanging fruit British joke about the teeth, but I will say, you know, there was something about watching a bunch of grown men dressed as knights in that building with their fake swords on their hips.
4: Why? I don't understand.
0: And they're Matt Rule-style British schmucks, which is the best way I can describe them. And they've got the sword. And you just have these dudes that they can't believe what they've just witnessed. They are heartbroken. They are stunned. They've probably paid thousands and thousands of British pounds to be in this stadium for this event. They think they're going to the World Cup final with a chance to win it for the first time in 60 years. And then all of a sudden you have grown men who are just standing there slack-jawed, but they also happen to be cosplaying as British knights in the moment. And it was gold, man. And I'm sorry for the English Pauls out there that just, you know, suffered through one of the worst 24-hour periods of sports in their lives, but there's just something about out watching grown men cosplaying as knights, you know, standing there absolutely crestfallen. And then, of course, the cameras panning to kids crying, you know, panning to celebrating Argentinian fans. You know, the Fox cameramen did their job at the end of that game last night. It was great. It was awesome. Smoke, what you got?
1: Yeah, by the way, I do want to mention also throughout that post-show last night, they started around 7:30, 8 o'clock Britain time. They didn't end until 1 a.m. So that was 5 hours of just pain and misery. And, oh, by the way, you know, they're close enough to so many other countries. A lot of Scots and Irish were calling in, letting them have at it. And I think a lot of people from Wales like, hey, it's your year, huh? This is our year.
0: So The Welsh.
4: Oh, jeez.
1: Yeah, and it's funny. Throughout that whole entire show from when I listened, it's every single caller was like, how you doing, mates? And the two guys, Cundy and O'Hara's like, what do you think? We're not doing well.
0: Not doing well. What is that, the equivalent of Saints and Falcons fans?
5: We're bloody awful, all right? Get to your call.
0: Saints and Falcons fans calling us on a Monday? I guess that's the equivalent. 704-570-9610. 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When we come back, hour number two, we get back to the college football. One of my favorite conversations this time of year, at this event in particular, is Michael Strickland, the senior vice president of football for the Atlantic Coast Conference. Jim Phillips is the commissioner. He's in charge of everything. But Michael Strickland, the SVP of football, he's in charge of the pigskin in this conference. And he stopped by every year the last couple of years. We'll talk to Michael Strickland on the other side. 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
7: 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And when he was out there, there still are some questions about what he can do in the postseason. It felt like they wanted flexibility on the payroll. They wanted flexibility with a whole bunch of avenues to get better. He mentioned flexibility quite a bit in this press conference. I think that's probably the overarching theme as to why they decided to move on from LaMelo.
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0: Live from Radio Row here in Uptown Charlotte, the Hilton. It's a fancy place. We're talking football all week long. Kyle Bailey with you here on FNZ. 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We got Eric McClain, ACC Network, coming up here shortly. James Franklin, head football coach at Virginia Tech. He's all the buzz today here in Uptown, and we sat down earlier today before the show. You'll hear that coming up at 5 o'clock. But right now, a man who's become a regular on the show at this very event, Michael Strickland, the senior vice president for football for the Atlantic Coast Conference, is here with us on Radio Row. Michael, it's good to have you back. How are you?
1: Kyle, I am great, and it's good to be with you once again this year.
0: The annual conversation where I pepper you with things that I don't understand and I need your explanation for them.
1: Well, so. We've had a couple good seasons in a row,
0: yeah,
1: so
0: you have.
1: We'll keep this tradition going.
0: So help me with the tiebreaker rule. Let's just start there. I think I understand it. I love that head-to-head's being, you know, really valued in this, and I know there's a metric that maybe you can explain better that will serve as kind of like that next step down toward determining things. Just to remind people, we have, what, 12 teams playing a 9-game conference schedule, five teams playing an 8-game conference schedule. So how'd you come up with this? How much work went into this?
1: You're doing great so far.
0: Okay.
1: Good job keeping up. Yeah, we worked on this project for 5 months. Once we got the football schedule done in January, we turned our attention to updating the tiebreaker. We knew we wanted to make some changes from last year based upon trying to make it simpler, easier to understand, and fewer steps along the way. And at the same time, we also needed to make changes for a second reason, which is the point that you just made, that we've got teams playing a different number of games. Since we made the decision to move to 9 games, we know that even though this year is a transition season, we've got 5 teams playing 8 games. Next year and every year thereafter, we'll have 1 team that plays 8. So we wanted to make sure we accounted for, as a guiding principle, no team would be unfairly or unduly rewarded or penalized for being the team that played 8 or being a team that played 9 games. So we wanted to use a data-informed, math-driven process that gave us the best and most direct path forward to finding the 2 best and overall most deserving teams. But at the same time, you also, it's a conference championship race, and conference games should matter more and most in determining the 2 teams that play for your championship. So we streamlined it, head-to-heads first. If we've got a 3 or more team tie and they all played one another, great, we can solve it that way. But if they didn't all play one another, that's where it gets into a little bit of a quicksand. It's tough to explain, tough to justify. Let's just go to the national metric through SportsHorse Analytics, the official statistics vendor of the CFP Selection Committee. So we've used them for a decade, you know, in our office. Really believe in the metric, and it's proven the test of time to be a good identifier of teams.
0: Now, I'm no math major, far from it, but, you know, with teams playing the uneven number of conference games, is there a solution to that down the road? Is this just something you plan to contend with moving forward now that you have this metric? Like, what's the plan there?
1: Well, from a math perspective, an odd number of teams trying to play an odd number of games just doesn't compute.
0: Doesn't work,
1: so you
0: right.
1: either need an even number of teams or an even number of games. So
0: right.
1: Until we change either of those, this is
0: right.
1: what we've got to play with.
0: This wasn't a leading question. I wasn't looking for an expansion nugget. I just thought I'd throw that out there. Michael Strickland, Senior Vice President of Football for the ACC, is with us here on set. So Commissioner Phillips had a lot to say yesterday. I don't want to put words in anybody's mouth, but, you know, when it comes to potential playoff expansion, is it the position of the conference that should we expand, you prefer 24 to 16?
1: Not only is it the position that should we expand, it should be to 24, we should expand.
0: Okay.
1: So we should expand,
0: mm-hmm.
1: and it should go to 24. That's the position of the conference. We solidified that at our spring meeting, unanimous,
0: yep.
1: Across our athletic directors and head football coaches. The sport has changed, as you know, over the last 4 or 5 years with the movement of talent, player and coaching talent, unlike ever before. There's just too many capable teams. A decade ago, college football was particularly top-heavy at the national level. Now we are leaving teams out of the playoff that are capable of winning the national championship. This past season, Miami was the last team into the field, and they were the next-to-last team standing. And there were others that were left out that were just as good. And investment by programs has never been greater. Player movement has never been greater. Teams need to know at the start of the season that if I invest, which I'm investing, if I sacrifice and work hard, if I play well, I've got a path into the championship. How, when everybody's playing 9 conference games, the number of crossover P4 non-conference games has gone down nationally, how does a committee decipher between a 9 or 10 win team in the ACC compared against a 9 or 10 win team out of any other of the three conferences when they didn't play, when they don't have any common opponents on their schedule. It's impossible. So that's why we think 24 makes the most sense.
0: Okay. Well, and listen, I think an expanded playoff certainly benefits this conference. There's no question about that. The cynics would say, well, we just want to expand this thing so that everybody can get in and get a cut of the revenue and it's good for – I mean, that's a cynical perspective, but it's kind of also true, right? I mean
1: – Well, we actually don't have – we don't have revenue projections of what an expanded format would mean. It may not – we were confident it's worth more.
0: Right.
1: But – our guiding principle is access and the ability to prove it on the field. And right now, we don't, since we don't have those common opponents across conferences, for the point I just made, we think it's important that we need more access. And if there's more dollars that flow, that's great, and certainly that's a desire. But it's first and foremost about access and competition.
0: You know, I think I'm a relatively intelligent guy. I try to keep up with the sport. I try to make sure I know what I'm talking about. But like the last several months, you know, I talked to Tim Pernetti from the American Conference about this a while back, and he was part of that White House summit, you know, where we were discussing, they were discussing the future of college athletics. We've seen, I guess, now multiple attempts at federal legislation, one that's still out there right now. You know, I've seen lawsuits with the College Sports Commission, wins for them. I'm trying to figure out where college sports is headed over the next couple of years. And I understand that's the million-dollar question, but, you know, I'm also thinking about that 5-for-5 rule that the NCAA just voted on, which to me is a great thing and, you know, could return us to some semblance of normalcy in college athletics. Just big picture, with all of this going on, what's your focus and where do you think we'll be 3 to 5 years down the road?
1: I mean, we need the help from the federal perspective. It's sports need rules.
0: Yeah.
1: And then rules need enforcement, or else you don't have much of a structure. And it's just really tough to run a conference or a national tournament when the rules in Texas are different than the rules in Oklahoma and 48 other states. And so we really need that federal preemption to help us manage a sport in an equal competition and let the team that earns it on the field, not in some courtroom,
0: yeah,
1: or some boardroom, carry the day. So we really need that federal help. We're as close as we've ever been. We want to protect college sports, not just for football and men's basketball, but for every sport, men and women. We think we're close. We're much closer than we've been. We need that help. I think we're going to get there. We're all very positive that we will get there, and that'll return us to some semblance of rules. Certainly, freedom of movement will still be there. Players will be able to transfer, and they'll certainly will retain all of their newly found and deserved compensation rights and such. But it'll return some common sense to it that we don't have people trying to play college sports for 10 years.
0: Well, I've been screaming there are rules in the NBA, the NFL, you know, everybody's governed by the same rules and everyone benefits from that. I heard Jimbo Fisher over here making the exact same point earlier today. Everybody's got to buy in. Last thing, I'll let you go. There was some good news from the commissioner yesterday. I think he said that viewership was up over 60% year over year.
1: 68%,
0: 68%.
1: Kyle.
0: Want to make sure I got that right. You know, this conference has taken, you know, some punches over the years, you know, that it's fallen behind in football, but clearly the interest is there. Miami's, you know, on a roll right now. James Franklin's in the conference now. SMU has a good, you know, program. Dabo's hell-bent on getting that program back to where they want to be. Just your thoughts on the overall health, football-wise, in this conference right now.
1: This is a 73-year-old organization. This will be my 14th season. The ACC has never been healthier. It's never been stronger, to the point that you just made. If our teams recruit good players, which they are, and they hire and retain good coaches, which they are, and then go out and play good football, there's nothing that can't be accomplished out of an ACC football program. We saw that last season with Miami. We saw it 2 years ago with Clemson and SMU, both in the playoff. We're looking forward to a great season. You mentioned a number of our teams. There are others that have it right there in front of them. We're very pleased with where we are, but we're not satisfied. It's always about validating, and the next season ahead, you got to keep proving it. You got to do it again, and that's the task at hand for 2026.
0: Michael Strickland, Senior Vice President of Football for the Atlantic Coast Conference, with us here on Radio Row. It was great to see you.
1: Have a great day.
0: There you go. Michael Strickland sitting down with us here in Uptown Charlotte at the Hilton. Sports Radio 92.7 WFNZ. Some real big picture 30,000-foot thoughts from Strickland on the Atlantic Coast Conference, the state of college football, the expanded playoff. And we had a bunch of people chiming in during that conversation. We had Who's Your Daddy chiming in during his answer about playoff expansion. He said that's total bull crap about the 24-team expansion. He only wants that because the ACC sucks and they won't get teams in otherwise. Said this dude is full of crap. Told me to get him. He'll be talking out of both sides of his mouth. Listen, yes, it will benefit this conference. When they expand to either 16 or 24, the cost will go up. I don't know if that means Fox will jump in the fray. They may have to. I know ESPN's not a big fan of that, but I don't think ESPN can handle all of that additional inventory. So there are a lot of factors at play, a lot of forces that are trying to remain or become more influential in the college football playoff. But, the bottom line is the ACC stands to benefit, of course, from more teams in the dance. There will be more money to split up. We all understand that's how this works. Michael Strickland represents the interests of the ACC, and I would expect him to talk accordingly. Flound, I do have to mention real quick, when he said he said the ACC's been around for 76 years, and it's never been stronger than it is right now. I thought your eyeballs were going to roll out of the back of your head when you heard that. You good over there?
2: Come on, man.
0: You good?
2: I know you got to put together the conference propaganda, but you cannot say that this is the best state that the ACC has been in its history. It's just not true. I mean, this used to be the conference in the country, especially basketball-wise.
0: Okay.
2: This used to be the conference for college basketball. Now, when you talk about the best conferences in college basketball, I mean, you get what? SEC, Big 12, then you get the ACC.
0: So play the game real quick. First of all, Smoke, did you have the same reaction that Flound did, that you were rolling your eyes out of the back of your head when he said it's never been stronger in the ACC?
3: No, just because I know it's all PR bluster.
0: Okay,
3: that comment there. Yeah,
0: that's fine. So I'm thinking we're still in a 12-team playoff. The big question this year is, does this conference have two teams worthy of making the playoff, as we've all been discussing? Now, if we were already in a 24-team college football playoff, I think we'd be asking, can this conference have four teams?
2: Yes.
0: In a 24-team playoff, right? I think we're talking about doubling it, so the math follows. I think we'd be asking the question, are there four teams from this conference that could be in the playoff? And I think the answer could be yes. Now, I don't know, but right now, it's Miami, and then there's this big question.

0: in the 12-team playoff, we're asking about two. And I think two is a win, but then you ask the question, if Miami is who we think they are, if SMU with Kevin Jennings back and a favorable schedule, you know, can they win 11 games and be back in this conversation? Even though they got housed by Penn State a couple of years ago, they were in the college football playoff. You know, can Clemson be that team? Does Vezina have enough with those weapons to get Clemson in the mix? I don't look at James Franklin and Virginia Tech as a candidate for a 12-team playoff this first season. I understand why some people want to go there, but I'm not one of those. So I think there's a world in which this conference has five top 25 teams at the end of the season. I'll say four, but you know, four or five top 25 teams at the end of this year. Now only 12 teams make the playoff, but you know, I think there are four or five top 25 worthy teams in this conference. That's about as far as I'm willing to go. And then real quick, a different texter, AC, said he says in fact it's never been weaker in both football and basketball, which.
1: Oh, I would argue a couple of years ago it was
0: in football
1: pretty weak.
0: Yeah.
1: I think even in basketball. I think basketball, for the most part, you look at this conference and the last couple of years,
0: for
1: they've
0: sure.
1: started becoming more respected in terms of the teams that are making the NCAA tournament.
0: I mean,
1: we're a few years removed from them having four teams make the NCAA tournament.
0: Right.
1: So last year clearly was a step in the right direction. I think football, you're seeing steps in the right direction. The ultimate question, Kyle, is it going to be enough to stave off when the inevitable happens and the Big Ten and the SEC want to expand? Is it enough to keep those conferences away from poaching your schools? I don't know that.
0: You guys had Joe Giglio on earlier. He refers to it as the asteroid that's coming the ACC's way in 2030. I don't know. But what I do know is that this conference, I think, has a couple of teams that are better than some people are giving them credit for. I wouldn't be shocked to see that there are three or even four teams in the mix, right? Just the end-of-season conversation about the playoff, but they're not getting more than two. And I think they would take two in a heartbeat if that's what it turns out to be. But real quick, AC says, talk to an AD yesterday. It's one thing for Charlotte and App to not have any NIL money, but when do the UNCs, NC States, Mississippi States get tired of pouring in all this NIL money and just go 6-6, 5-7, 7-5? So many of these teams are spending $20 million plus, and for what? To win 5-8 games. Smoke can back me up on this. I don't always get predictions and prognostications right. Okay, you get some right, you get some wrong. But when all of this came down and the 9-0 Supreme Court decision was made and all of a sudden we just had lawlessness in college athletics, you just knew it wasn't going to last. It was going to last a little while. It wasn't going to last forever. But I said back then, well, the market's going to fix itself. The market's going to play it out, because at some point these boosters are going to realize that much of the millions they're being asked to spend simply to get players is not going to be a good return on investment. Players aren't going to pan out. They're not going to be nearly worth the money you paid to get them there, which, by the way, wasn't supposed to be what happened anyway. I mean, this was supposed to be NIL, not inducement, pay for play. But, you know, these guys, they're going to get tired of this. Dudes are going to leave early, yep. Right? They're not going to get their investment. Guys are just not going to live up to the billing. And at some point, this becomes an investment that's not worth making. And I think the booster fatigue is real across college athletics. It's why you're seeing things like the Monster Energy Big 12, you know, to try to bring in additional revenue streams, because you can only tap into your boosters for so long before guys get tired of paying exorbitant, insane amounts of money for 18-year-old athletes, only for them to leave early and or for it not to pan out or be worth the return on their investment. And I think we're watching that happen right now in real time. So that's not to say that, you know, the traditional powers, the diehard programs, the fan bases that live and die and breathe only college football won't continue to spend money. But I think even these guys are seeing, all right, we need to get some uniform rules in place here. We need to get a spending limit. You know, Jimbo Fisher said it earlier, it benefits everyone to buy in so that there's not this outlaw, lawlessness, anything goes type of environment in college athletics. And eventually I think we'll get there. Everyone won't agree on everything. You know, things will be challenged in court, I'm sure, to a certain extent. But you see a lot of schools and boosters out there now saying, we just cannot continue to spend this kind of money on players who don't give us the return on investment. And now you're seeing various programs that are 5, 10, 15, $25 million in debt simply because of the spending that is required to, quote-unquote, keep up with the Joneses in college football. 704-570-9610. Hit us up on the FNZ text line. When we come back, EMAC is back. 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
4: Live from Uptown, Sports Radio 92.7 WFNZ. It is a heavy college football show here on a Thursday. It's just kind of like that breakneck. We go from relentlessly covering the LaMelo Ball trade, the blow-up of the Hornets, and looking ahead to Panthers training camp next week. College football is back. The ACC is convening in Uptown. And so that's what it's about the next couple of days. And, you know, each and every Monday on the show during college football season, I am lucky, you are lucky as a listening audience, to hear from Eric McClain, ACC Network college football analyst, former Clemson Tiger offensive lineman, and once again showing up looking big, looking dangerous, looking like he's still got some snaps left in him. What's going on?
12: Well, the most disappointing thing about this is that you and I didn't wreck it in this gym today. Maybe there's always tomorrow. But it's good to see him in person, man. It's one of my favorite times.
4: I know. Same. Now, I follow you. Obviously, we followed each other on social media for a long time. I love your content, right? Because it's just, I love you.
12: Yeah.
4: It's just straight up meathead content.
12: That's all it is, man.
4: And it's my favorite stuff.
12: Like football, weights, and food.
4: I'm scrolling through Instagram and I see Eric McClain deadlifting 605 pounds.
12: Yeah, tell him.
4: Yeah. So I love your content, man.
12: I appreciate it. It's
4: good to have you back. What has been, we've got another day to go here tomorrow, but so far, commissioner's address, coaches speaking, like what to you has been the headline story so far?
12: Well, close your ears. I think it's the Canes. I mean, when they walked in, man, it was just a different aura. Very, very similar to, how my Tigers walked in here for a decade, and some change. But, it's just the way that they look. It's the way that Mario moves. And, he was as talkative as he's ever been, typically. And I think there's a couple reasons for that. But, typically he's very stern, doesn't want to give you answers, this and that. But, I think this is my eighth football season doing this, which is crazy to think about. We've developed that trust and that relationship and that bond in our show. He trusts us to say things and that we're not going to try to trick him. So I think he comes on with the attitude of, let's just talk ball.
4: Yeah.
12: And so that changes everything. And you know that in this profession, the relationship with what you can get out of an athlete or a coach or a general manager, whatever, it matters. And talking to Darian Mensah, and I'm sure he got ridiculed and fried this week, but, just the excitement level that he has for this next step, to be in Miami, to, compete for a national championship. That was really fun. But it was cool seeing old Franklin today too, man.
4: Yeah.
12: Just the excitement there, a couple of their boys. And just what can they do? Because I think we're in such a weird world now where you just saw a guy go to Indiana and his year one goes to the playoff, year two wins the Natty. So there's this thing of like, you don't get time, but also you should have time. So I think that, just seeing how they do it, I don't think there was an unbelievable, crazy flux of talent right away. Some guys that I'm really excited about, there's an influx of resources and money, which is important. But if they win seven games this year, I'm excited. I think it's a great foundation, and it's a good building block for what's to come for Virginia Tech.
4: You talked about Darian Mensah being ridiculed the last couple of days. Do they deserve it? Because Mario Cristobal, that quote from him where it's like, hey, we looked and he was in the portal all of a sudden. And we were like, hey, great. It's like he didn't just appear there. We all understand what went down for the most part. But I get it. It's the business. It's the nature of the business. But, if you're a Duke fan, I think you feel rightfully scorned going into the season.
12: No question about that. I think that you got to know that's coming.
4: Yeah.
12: You have to prepare maybe a little bit better, some of the answers. And listen, he's probably exhausted. At the end of the day, he's still a human, and he's still dealing with the things that he's dealing with his way. Now, listen, you could sit here and say, oh, he's been paying millions of dollars. That's true. But there's still a lot more problems that come with more money, right? We know that's the thing. So, I think at the end of the day, I would have maybe liked a little bit more polished answers from that. But at the end of the day, I could care less. Like, he's there. They're going to ball out. It's time to go do it. But the interesting thing now is, how are you going to handle this expectation as a player? How are you going to handle this spotlight that is Miami? This is not Tulane. This is not Duke. This is, when it's popping, the best brand in college football in the Miami Hurricanes in the place like Miami. So how are you going to be able to handle that expectation, that scrutiny, if it comes to it, and the glory? You know, you got to balance all that out, you know, very well, and I'm sure he will. But that was another little interesting tick.
4: I thought so. Eric McClain, ACC Network, Monday regular here on the show. He's with us at ACC Kickoff. I think Darian Mensa, am I right about this? What, $6.5 million this upcoming season?
12: Allegedly. Could be 10.
4: I've seen 10 as well.
12: I've seen 6. Somewhere in the middle, maybe. It's kind of cool.
4: I was just talking to Michael Strickland. I mean, I'd love to make $10 million,
12: me too,
4: as a 22-year-old guy. But does the money continue to go up, or do you think this gets reined in at some point?
12: Good question. It's got to be reined in.
4: I would think so.
12: It's got to be reined in. There's no rules right now. It's Wild Wild West. Whatever you want to do. Oh, you have who? Okay, yeah, flood it. What kind of revenue? There's no way it's sustainable. You know, like eventually the money will run out.
4: Well, I said earlier, booster fatigue is a real thing right now. We have the Monster Energy Big 12
12: exactly.
4: now, and they're trying to open up these revenue streams to account, I think, for the fact that, you know, there are certain programs that are still. Cody Campbell's going to spend whatever it takes to win at Texas Tech, but across the country, like, that's the exception, not the rule. You cannot continue to tap into these guys over and over again to watch players leave, to watch players not live up to expectations. So, I mean, I think the money at some point probably has to come back down to earth a little bit.
12: And you would also think that other folks of fans or teams or legislators that don't have that are going to be like, stop.
4: Right.
12: You're not doing that. You're not tapping into that resource that everybody, you know, doesn't have. So, yeah, I mean, it's crazy. And good for these guys. Get it while you can.
4: Yeah.
12: But it needs to change. I mean, the fact that we can just pay whatever. Like, what enterprise is there? What business is there that doesn't have a budget? Like, what are we doing? What league is there that doesn't have rules and caps? So, you know, you can sit here and say, well, it's a free market. They can make what? No, you can't. Like, this is real life where things matter. So we'll see how and when that comes to play. But I would think in the next 2, maybe 3 years that changes.
4: Yeah. Now, the thing that I know Clemson fans want to hear from you is just what you've got, right?
12: Yeah.
4: I mean,
12: I
4: can keep rattling off Vezina and Wesco and Gideon Davis and Chris Johnson Jr.
12: Yeah.
4: Like, there's talent there. They hit the portal on the defensive side. And I keep referencing what Josh Pate said on our station yesterday. He said, you know, people outside the building are talking about Clemson one way, but inside the building, they're talking about national championships right now.
12: Mm.
4: Do you think they're in that realm? Do they have that kind of talent to push for that?
12: Let's call Josh back and see who said that.
4: No, I mean
12: national championship is crazy. No. We're not at that level. And maybe they're talking that way. Which, why wouldn't you? Everybody's winning national. But no, I don't think they're quite there yet. Now, I do think there's unbelievable talent, absolutely. But you know that is the interesting double edged sword of success. And when you have to reevaluate goals, and you know, 12 years ago. That wasn't a goal of Clemson's to win the national. Like, it was a goal to win the opener, win the bowl game. From the fans' perspective, it's like, no. We need to be here every year. We need to be winning this every year. And now to turn it back, no one ever wants to do that, but that's what you have to do. And, you know, you look at your team and where they are, and you're going to have one way or the other a guy a guy making his first road start at the quarterback position, whichever way it goes. If that's Vezina, if that's the true freshman in Tate Reynolds there, it sounds like right now Vezina has the nod. We still have an entire summer fall camp to go through. Does he push for that? Does he not? And even, you know, the thing to think about, do you want to put that freshman in that situation? Do you want to put him in that hostile environment? And then you break him. Then he's useless for the rest of his career. So it's one of those things, man, where it is a very delicate, interesting position to be in when you're making this decision. But there's no question, linebacker, I think that Sammy Brown's a top 10 pick. I think he's that good. I think that Will Held, I don't know if you saw him today. That dude is huge.
4: Massive.
12: That dude, I think, can be a first-round pick. You look at those receivers. You look at Ashton Hampton at the cornerback position. There's talent. There's maybe 4 first-rounders on this team. You got to equate that to wins. We had 9 draft picks a year ago. You won 7 games. Like, that's coaching. That's motivating. That's getting guys to go in the right direction. And so there's certainly execution by the players that was not there at times as well. But get it going. Get everybody going in the right direction. And I think this team, quite frankly, has a chip on their shoulder. I think they have a boulder-sized chip because these guys haven't won anything. And you're not that of a couple of years ago. You have to get back to it.
4: Chad Morris, his offense was innovative and new. and dominant when he was there the first time. My only concern about that, he knows the place, he understands what it's like to work there every single day. Is his offense still innovative? Or do opposing defenses turn on years of tape, you know, from previous seasons and say, we know what Chad Morris is about to do? You know what
12: I
4: mean?
12: That is interesting. Do you go back and look, and is it like even the terminology? Like, is it 2011's terminology? I just got to go find that. I don't know. My thing is still – the motions are going to be great. The tempo will be fine. It's not as important. I think there's certain pockets for it. But to me, it's the mindset of what did Chad do best when he was my offensive coordinator, and that was get the ball to our guys. Throwing it deep, big over routes, plays that, like, they're catching it and they're, something's happening.
4: And y'all had dudes.
12: Dudes. Yeah. And these guys have dudes. So, you know, can you continue to be aggressive? Can you take shots and at least instill the fear of, I got to back my ass up if I'm a DB, where that hasn't really existed in the last couple of years. I think also just the intensity from holding people accountable and like, getting into – you know, situations where if something bad happens, it's not like, oh, Kyle, I'm sorry. It's line your ass up and do it again. You know, that hasn't been there for 3 years either, and it is now in an overwhelming fashion. You know, I was able to go to a couple of spring practices. I'm having, like, PTSD, you know, hearing this guy cuss people out. You know, and so it's just that is different. That is good. And even holding the staff accountable, getting them there at a certain time and all watching film together, making sure, what'd you do this week? What'd you watch? Not just, oh, I'm going to trust you to do your job. No, no, no. This is my offense. I'm going to make sure you do it. So I think for all those reasons, on top of, you know, the relationship with Dabo Swinney and the relief, the trust, the ability to have a brother like he sees Chad is really big.
4: Two things I'll get you out of here. Eric McClain, ACC Network, with us. You know, a week or two ago, I was talking to Smoke in studio, and we were looking at some of the early projections for teams in the ACC. And as it relates to NC State, I kept seeing a lot of 5-7, 6-6. And I'm looking at them like, what am I missing here?
12: Yeah, like, where are those odds? Let's go find them now.
4: It's not a perfect team, but like, why? It feels like we're selling NC State short. And now all the talk the last 24 hours is now, is C.J. Bailey one of the best quarterbacks in America? Are you a believer in the Wolfpack?
12: Oh, yeah, I am, man. But that's kind of my Achilles heel of my football analysis here is I love the Pack. I always do. I love Dorn. I believe in him and what he does from a culture standpoint, from a gritty. But really, you think of the years that there was that expectation for them. What happened? Catastrophic injury to the quarterback. Devin Leary breaks his leg. The other cat, his name escapes me, sorry, the concussions. Like, he can't go.
13: Grayson McCall.
12: Yeah. McCall, thank you, from Coastal, legend. You know, he's not able to go. And so when you lose that guy, stuff happens. When you lose half your defense, stuff happens. And so it's been like a weird luck thing for NC State. When they've been supposed to be good, bad stuff happens to them. So as it is right now, I think they're going to be really good. I think that C.J. Bailey is a beast. I think that defense is going to be light years improved from where it was. They went out and got some guys that they really like, and I love their running back. So it's really going to come down to the guys they brought in the portal from the offensive line. Are they ready to go? Can JoJo and others at the wide receiver position go? But I look at what I think can happen and the skill that I think they have, and I look at that schedule. Football's not easy. Nothing. People aren't easy to beat. But there is favorable schedules, who you don't play, who you do play, and where you play and when. And theirs lines up pretty nicely. So can you take advantage of that with a three-year starting quarterback? I have to think they will.
4: Yeah. Last thing I'll let you go. We got James Franklin coming up in 20 minutes.
12: Come on.
4: You know, you said something really interesting off the top of this conversation about how the way things used to be versus the way they are now.
12: Yeah.
4: Cignetti goes from playoffs year one to title year two.
12: Yeah.
4: I haven't lost my mind. Not expecting that. But I've been very leery to say, hey, year one's going to be big. He's brought a lot of talent with him.
12: Yeah.
4: I see it. And so I'm open-minded to, all right, well, he's brought a lot of dudes with him. You know, this is a conference that it's pretty wide open.
12: Mm-hmm.
4: What are you expecting? Like, what do you think he's got in year one?
12: Yeah, and that's the thing, man, where you have that, and good job, Sig. You mess it up for everybody. Right? Like, everybody's going to have that. And Elko kind of, too, you know, what he did at Duke and what he's done at A&M, about that just right now it has to happen. Because it's just rare. And again, there's luck involved in that. Indiana was the oldest team in college football last year. old men beat up little kids. Like, it's just, it happens.
4: That was the story.
12: You know, it's just a part of it. And they got it done within the rules and made it happen. So, you know, I like Grunkemeyer a lot. I think that he progressed a ton. Now, what does it look like when you are the guy for a full season? You know, how can you progress there? I love the tight end that they brought from Penn State as well. That was kind of his security blanket. You bring in, you know, Q from Duke, who was a burner, you know, great wide receiver. You've got a guy there that, again, was another burner that just, it was untapped last year. You didn't have a QB that could consistently push the ball downfield at a high clip. So how can Blacksburg become Blacksburg again? How can it run the football, stop the run, and get sacks? That's what I want to see from you know, the Hokies in Lane Stadium. So I say seven. If it's seven or more, great. If it's seven right there, I'm happy. If it's less than that, then I'm like, what are we doing? So I think there's certainly optimism there. I believe in Coach Franklin. I think what he is going to do there is get the Hokies back, man. So I'm pretty excited about it.
4: Okay. I have to read this. The texter says,
12: send it.
4: Not sure if it was Eric or his cousin that lived in Chimney Ridge down at Clemson.
12: Oh, shout out.
4: And had a slick orange Dodge Challenger.
12: Oh, my God.
4: They also threw alley-oops in co-ed intramural basketball.
12: Who is that?
4: It's a guy named Bone Shrine Guy.
12: Bone Shrine Guy.
4: No clue who that is.
12: That was me.
4: That was you?
12: That was my challenger.
4: Were you throwing the oops or were you finishing
12: the oops? I was catching the oops from Kelly Gramlich.
4: Are you serious?
12: Can you believe that?
4: She was throwing you oops?
12: I got to tell you the story.
4: You could dunk? Do you have video evidence of you dunking?
12: Yeah. Okay. Somewhere in the
4: archives. I'm not calling you a liar. I just need, I need to see you
12: dunking. First of all, I was a tight end. I was 6'5", 240.
4: Fair enough.
12: Like, I was banging in the rim. All right, so fun story. We're in Fike, which is our student whatever, rec center. We're playing, just shooting around, because, you know, nobody's really there. Summertime, only the athletes are there. I'm a hooper. I love to play basketball.
4: Yep.
12: I said, Kelly, let's go shoot around. So we go shoot around. There's some frat guys there. And they're like, hey, do y'all want to play 2-on-2? Yeah, sure.
4: Definitely.
12: That would be great. First game, she scores all 11 points. I don't even touch the ball. She just kills them. The next game, the game-winning point is her throwing me an alley-oop, and I'm sitting on this guy's shoulders. They're like, we're good. We don't want to play anymore.
4: Are you serious?
12: Yeah,
4: I got to see this.
12: So that was me. Shout out to that guy.
4: How have you not posted that as content on your Instagram?
12: It was a long time ago.
4: People want to see you dunk, bro. I want to see you dunk.
12: I'll have to find it.
4: All right, buddy. Eric McClain, ACC Network college football analyst. He's had a long day. We're going to let him go. We appreciate you as always. We look forward to the first Monday of the college football season.
12: I missed that Challenger, too, man. That was a good car.
4: Was
12: I'll
4: it?
12: Show it to you in a second.
4: Yeah, I appreciate it. All right, let's go back to Smoke in the studio with the headlines.
13: Hey, y'all. How you mama name?
4: There you go, Smokey.
13: All right.
4: Giving us a little open championship update. I like it.
13: Yeah, even though that would not fly in the open. But currently, round one of the open is officially in the books, and an American is up front. Yes. Jackson Suber, 5 under par in day one. Sungjae Im at 4 under. Daniel Brown, Thomas Dietrich, Robert McIntyre, Francisco Molinari, Alex Smalley, Bryson DeChambeau, 3 under par, big outing for Bryson so far. Ryan Gerard, that makes up most of the top 10. A lot of big names are hovering around even so far, including Brooks Koepka, as a lot of guys at plus one. No one's really out of the tournament just yet, Kyle, as the worst score today was a plus 10 from Patrick Harrington. But outside of that, a lot of golfers, Kyle. It's a big cluster of golfers between minus 2 and I'd say plus 2. So in between those four strokes, I mean, basically I'd say about 65% of the golfers are in that cluster.
4: There you go. All right, we'll come back. We'll tell you who balled out. James Franklin coming up in 17 minutes. We have a lot more to get to. 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
15: 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And they'll see you at the closing table. I'm choking up over here, Smoke. What you got for the people?
16: Well, I got to go to Las Vegas where Summer League's taking place. And Seth Trimble balled out last night for the Washington Wizards.
15: I saw that.
16: Yeah, 24 points, 8 of 12 from the field, including 2 3-pointers, 2 of 5. He learned how to shoot threes after the Duke game again. So good that he found that now that he's in the NBA. But the Wizards lost by 14. But, hey, good outing for Seth Trimble. He needs to ball out like that if he wants to make a roster or make it in the league.
15: I'm with you on that. I'm going back to Summer League last night, what we talked about to open the show today. Hannes Steinbach, the pride of Germany, now a Charlotte Hornet in his first ever Summer League start. Went off, I mean slap off, against the Milwaukee Bucks last night. 27 points and 15 rebounds. The big German is giving Hornets fans reason to believe that they got at least one of those first-round draft picks right. Hannes Steinbach, absolutely balling out last night with 27 and 15. And again, I'll say, for those who have brought it up, like our guy Amit earlier on the show, Christian Anderson, the 18th overall pick, continues to struggle a bit shooting the basketball. 1 of 8 from the floor last night, 1 of 6 from deep. The silver lining there, though, is that he got to play a lot more point guard, was on the ball a lot more, and did finish that game last night with 10 assists. So for a guy who averaged over 7 a game at Texas Tech and playing more on ball, it was nice to see him get to double-digit assists last night. Now we just hope that that shot starts to fall a bit more. But Hannes Steinbeck balling out. Smoke, just with that in mind, Christian Anderson, what? I don't want to overreact to Summer League, man. It is Summer League after all. But like, what percentage of the season do you think Christian Anderson is in Greensboro with the Swarm, based on what we've seen so far? Because based on what we've watched, like, I can't guarantee you that Jeff Peterson and Charles Lee are making these decisions solely based on Summer League, but I would bet that, you know, he does spend a fair amount of time with the Swarm. How much time do you think he's going up 85?
16: At least 80%. Get ready to learn Devontae
15: 80%.
16: Graham.
15: Oh, gosh. 80%?
16: Yep, get ready to learn Devontae Graham, buddy.
15: Can we get him back for the stretch?
16: No.
15: Okay, no, fine. I'm joking about that. Tar Heel Swaff says 58% in Greensboro. That's an oddly specific number. I think it's going to be a considerable amount. Like, if we were to try to take a stab at their point guard depth right now to start the season, Smoke, it's Kobe White as your starter.
16: Mm-hmm.
15: How much point is Grayson Allen running for
16: yeah,
15: this team?
16: I've been thinking about that the last few days. I'm like, all right, if they don't make a move at point guard, does that mean Grayson's
15: right.
16: playing point guard? Which I know he technically can. It'd be better than Cion James, but that's still not his natural position. So I feel like you're curtailing Grayson's performance if you have him strictly run point guard most of the time off the bench than if you were just to have him as a two.
15: Okay, so Texter's writing in here. QC Wahoo says, depends on Superman, man being Trey Mann. Wow, that's a first. So we're going with Superman now? Really, QC Wahoo? So what, Kobe White, Grayson Allen, Trey Mann? Kobe White, Grayson Allen, Cion James? As your point guard depth?
16: You got no 100% pure point guard there.
15: No. Like, do you think it is because that's the big question we've been asking the last, you know, week or so, especially, given the way that Anderson has struggled a bit in Summer League, you know, does Jeff Peterson go hit the market, look for a trade to go get a veteran backup point guard in here?
16: Yeah.
15: Like, how important is that? You said yes. You think he's going to do that before the start of the season?
16: Yeah, and look, they still got to cut down the roster now at this point, considering I think they have, 19 or 20 players on the roster as of right now, so they're going to have to cut it down by 5. I think what we're about ready to see, it feels like the pin of the grenade has been left open on LeBron James. We're just waiting for the grenade to fire. Once that grenade fires and LeBron James officially announces his decision of where he's going to go, I think we're going to get back to seeing, you know, some deals be made on a day-in, day-out basis. And how many times have we heard stories over the years, even though it's a little bit later in the offseason, that, you know, deals start getting made and trade ideas start becoming facilitated at the Combine? It's essentially the same thing we see at the NFL Combine with the NBA Summer League. So I think we're going to be seeing some deals made over the next month or the next 2 to 3 weeks that we're just contingent on what happens with LeBron and how that domino fall has all across the league, Kyle.
15: Okay. Now, listen, I think it's a great point. Waiting for LeBron, who, by the way, did his Fanatics – what's that thing called? The Fanatics Fest. Did his podcast there. He was with Tyrese Halliburton. Halliburton, I guess, asked him about his next team. LeBron declined to comment. Apparently, he's not ready to make that decision yet, but I'm with you. I think that will set off another row of dominoes falling that could lead to the Hornets and other teams, of course, doing something or their next thing. The text line's blowing up right now. Bebop wants Ish Smith back off the streets. Don't think that's happening.
16: He's not on the streets.
15: He's a scout for the Washington Wizards, as we established yesterday. And then, like, Tyler A., the next guy, who's saying, why are y'all sleeping on Trey Mann? Y'all know he can play. Well, I thought he could a couple of years ago. Like, I thought he could help this team a couple of years ago. Based on what I saw from him last year, I don't know that I think he can really help this team. Now, maybe I'm wrong. Maybe they see it differently inside the building. And I'll certainly root for Trey Mann to play well when he's out there. But, like,
16: he either doesn't play well or he's hurt.
15: Well, as Jeff Peterson said, they can't make decisions based on what we want. you know, media, fans, things like that. But I just wonder how they view him inside the building. Do they think that he is a viable backup point guard option? And if so, is Grayson Allen still running some point? Are they intending to carve out some minutes for Christian Anderson just to go ahead and get him started at the NBA level? I mean, you said you think he's going to spend a lot of time in Greensboro, but, I mean, this is the big question of the remaining portion of the offseason. What will they do at point guard? They're not perfect in the front court. They have a glut of threes and fours right now. They got to figure that out. But the big question is, who will be, you know, the point guard depth behind Coby White? And we have a couple of guys on the text line who are just adamant that Trey Mann can still be that answer at point guard. All right, listen, we're live at ACC Kickoff 2026 here in Uptown. More football to get to. I want to get back to some Panthers as well in the 5 o'clock hour briefly. It's my last show of the week. I'm back next Thursday for the opening of Panthers training camp. So I want to squeeze a little bit of that in as we are 1 week away. But when we return, he's the new kid on the block here in the ACC, James Franklin, formerly Penn State, Vanderbilt, but the blockbuster move to Blacksburg in the offseason. He's the new head coach of the Hokies, and I sat down with James a little while ago. 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
0: Mac and Bone, they go together
15: like this.
12: I got you. Jeff Peterson is not being fooled by what they did last year. I think they were ahead of schedule. Jeff Peterson's not playing the now game like the previous regime, Mac, previous regimes tried to do so often. Of, oh, look, I think we can get back to the play-in. Let's go add this piece and bring it all back and maybe add some more and go draft a Big Ten center, blah, blah, blah, and see what we can do. This regime said, yeah, we had a great year, but that's not good enough. That's not where we want to be ultimately. We don't want to be in the play-in. We don't want to be just in a series. We want to be factors. So Jeff Peterson saying, you know, this is great. We have more aspirations than just what we did last year. So he wasn't content on what they did. And there's something to be said around Jeff Peterson.
17: It's the old Jim Stellane, a dare to be great. God bless Jimmy, but it's the old dare to be great, right?
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0: 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KB with you, Flounder on-site engineering, Smoke back in the FNZ studios. We appreciate you hanging out with us. Some really good text coming in on the Hornets. I'll try to sneak some of these in a little bit later in the show. And again, just a programming heads up, I'm out tomorrow and Monday, Tuesday, Wednesday of next week. I'm going to catch the tail end of family vacation and then bust it back to Uptown for the start of Panthers training camp 1 week from today. And we'll get to the Panthers here in just a little bit. Not as much in depth as we will be a week from now, but just, you know, early thoughts on Carolina a week from now. Are we talking about anything new? Are we talking about anything different? What will be the things that you are looking for most as the Panthers start practice next Thursday? And then, of course, we all know we will blink. The first preseason game, in this case, the Hall of Fame game in Canton, Ohio, will be upon us, and we'll go marching through that, and we'll blink, and the regular season will be here. So football season is just around the corner, and we're going to keep talking about it right here on FNZ. But earlier today, right before the show, I got a chance to sit down with the new head football coach of my alma mater, Virginia Tech, James Franklin, on the job. An early press conference back in November as Penn State parted ways with him very early in the regular season. Hokies got a big jump on the coaching search. They targeted Franklin from the beginning. He ends up the head coach, and he has been busy and hard at work trying to get that program back to where you know they want to be, with a whole lot of money coming in and donations, a $250 million investment and backing by the university. So James Franklin's been busy bringing players from Penn State, hitting the portal, hitting the traditional recruiting trail, all that stuff. And we got to as much as we could. I caught up with James Franklin just a couple of hours ago. James Franklin, head football coach at Virginia Tech, with us here on Radio Row. There are a lot of things I want to ask you, but as a kid that grew up in Christiansburg, in the NRV, went to Virginia Tech three times, how do you like it? You like living there? How's it been acclimating?
1: It's been great. I can't really speak a whole lot about living there yet because I know how to get to the airport and the office.
0: Right.
1: That's about it. My family just moved. I had a daughter who was a senior in high school, so they've only been there for a couple weeks. So we're still getting adjusted. But, yeah, it's been great. I think most importantly, the people have been great. There's a ton of excitement, as you know. There's a ton of momentum and enthusiasm right now. We want to keep that going.
0: I've heard over the years, I haven't spent much time in State College, PA. I mean, I've passed through, but I've heard a lot of people over the years tell me there are a lot of similarities between the towns, the campuses. Do you find that to be the case?
1: Since you... Yeah, I could see why people say the similarities. Obviously, you're talking about college towns.
0: Right. Yeah, okay. You know, it's funny. You sat down, and I was rude a second ago. I should have said, hi, how are you? You know, how are you doing? I remember that moment from your press conference. You know, I was there back when you first showed up on campus, and that was one of those things that struck me. You know, the way that you communicate, the expectations you have of people that communicate with you, certainly people that are a part of your organization. The best way I feel like I can describe you as a tone setter. You're a lot of other things, but like it seems like you intend to set the tone every time you step in a room. Why is that so important to you?
1: Well, I appreciate you say that. I don't know if I necessarily go into it being intentional to do that. But, yeah, I just, you know, I think as a head coach, I take tremendous respect that I represent the state of Virginia. I represent Virginia Tech. I represent the ACC. I represent guys like yourself that the school means a ton to. So I want to be able to represent all those things and all those people the right way. And I want to do it with respect and appreciation that I would want shown towards me.
0: James Franklin, head football coach at Virginia Tech, with us. You know, my summer ends next week when the Carolina Panthers go to training camp, right? And then I've got 82 pregame shows in the NBA with the Charlotte Hornets. So on Saturdays, I get to be a fan, right? I get to tune in. I get to either make the trip to Blacksburg or I get to sit in my living room here at Lake Norman, and I watch you guys with my little kids and my wife, who's also an alum. College football is different than it used to be. I was talking to a friend of mine who's a proud Gamecock the other day, and he went to, you know, one of their workouts recently, and he said, KB, I knew 10% of the guys on the team, and this is a diehard fan. So for my kids, my wife, the fans out there listening, you know there are a ton of Hokies here in the Charlotte region.
1: Yep.
0: You're bringing in a lot of new faces, right? And there's a lot of turnover in college football. When I sit down with my kids on a Saturday this fall to watch you guys play, who are the household names? Who am I going to learn about? Who are the players that are going to become my kids' favorite players this fall?
1: Well, first of all, let me say this. The way we've done it, I don't see it being what you described.
0: Okay.
1: So what I mean by that is if you look at my time as the head coach, even during the portal, we didn't lose many players. So because we didn't lose many players, we didn't have to go get many players out of the transfer portal. So we were more traditional from that standpoint. So, you know, obviously when you take over a program, you got to go into the transfer portal because there's just too many shoes to fill. So I think you're going to see over time, we want to build an environment that guys want to stay in and guys want to be developed in and are attracted to that. So that's number one. But guys that I think have a chance, I think Keyshawn Brown, a receiver that we got the transfer from Duke, I think he's got a chance to be a dynamic wide receiver as well as punt returner. Marcellus Hawkins, who's here today, I think has a chance to be a dynamic running back for us, him and Jeff Overton. I think we got a chance to have a two-headed monster there. Luke Reynolds, who was a five-star tight end who's had a really big spring, we're expecting him to be a big part of our offense this year as well. You know, depending on who ends up being a starting quarterback, obviously they're going to have to be. Ethan Grunkemeyer's done some really good things and we're excited about him, but it's still going to be a true competition. Like always, the game of football starts up front. We got to be great across the offensive and defensive lines. Kamari Copeland was the guy identified as soon as I got the job as the best player on the roster that we needed to retain, and we were able to do that. I think that was a big part of it. Asen Stevens is a guy at defensive end I think is going to make a name for himself this year. Caleb Spencer, our linebacker, I think has got a chance to be an eraser for us on defense. Corners, the position I don't know as much about because we had so many guys that were injured this spring. That missed out in spring ball, so I haven't had a chance to evaluate him. But then Tyson Flowers is here representing us at Media Days. I think he's going to have a big year, him and Q Reddish at safety.
0: James Franklin, head football coach at Virginia Tech, here with us on Radio Row. I got a lot of friends here in the area. As you know, I mean, there are so many Hokies here in Charlotte, and I hear from a lot of them. They're so excited about what you're building, what you're doing. They're also talking about what's this going to look like year one. You know, and I got people here saying, watch out, Virginia Tech, year one. James Franklin's on a warpath. James Franklin is motivated. James Franklin's bringing talent. I think you can win a lot this year. But what are your own expectations for how you start, how you build it? You know, how do you approach year one differently than we do externally as just people who watch what you're doing?
1: Yeah, what I would say is the biggest thing is we've been very aggressive since we really stepped on campus and into the community. And not that this means a whole lot, but I do think we won the offseason. Yeah. We did the things that needed to do to create momentum and excitement. That's got to translate to the season now, right? Like that winning the offseason won't mean a whole lot. So we got to keep the momentum going. And for me, it's hard to kind of make some predictions and things like that because I just don't know the ACC very well. I do think we're bigger. I think we're stronger. I think we're faster than we've been in the past. I don't think there's any doubt. I think we have more depth than we have had in the past. What I'm hoping is guys like yourself, Coach Beamer, who's here in Charlotte, when they watch us play, I want them to say, that's what Virginia Tech football is supposed to look like. I want Bud Foster to say that's what defense is supposed to look like. Coach Beamer, that's what special teams is supposed to look like. I want Mike Vick, when Norfolk State's not playing and he can watch us, to say that's what Virginia Tech offense is supposed to look like. I think if we do that and get back to reestablishing what Virginia Tech football was for so long, then the record will take care of itself.
0: A couple quick things. We'll get you on to your next destination here, but you, when you came in, you talked a lot about alignment, and alignment's really important, right? But you got there, and I'm thinking back to your introductory press conference, and I'm sitting second row, and all those faces that were up there that day, almost all of them are gone now.
1: That's right.
0: I just spoke to Brian White a little while ago, seems like a great guy in the 3 minutes we spent together, but you know, hopefully I get to know him a little bit better. But you know, you've got him in, I guess we're still searching for a new university president, new rector, all that stuff. You've also got a lot of financial backing. You know, what's the situation right now with that alignment, you know, how your vision and how everybody's trying to now realign with new faces coming in?
1: Yeah, not ideal, right? A month after taking a job and they're all gone. Literally all three of my bosses, the rector, the AD, and the school president. A school president still with us, but he's retiring. So those things are challenging. But in any opportunity, in any adversity or any challenge, there's opportunity, right? And it gives us an opportunity to go out. Brian White, as the athletic director. I wanted a partner. I wanted somebody that's going to wake up every single morning trying to win at the very, very highest level and is going to partner with me with doing that. Is going to be able to go across campus and have the battles that we need to have to put our athletic department, specifically our football program, in the best position to be successful. Same thing with the presidential hire. Our new rector, Jim Miller, I think is aligned with us. And the reality is, for us to win at the highest level, you can't win at the very, very highest level with not all of those positions be aligned and understand the importance of major college football. So there's been an opportunity here, again, not ideal, but opportunity to go out and hire that alignment and make sure that we got the right people that are going to partner with us.
2: You know, with you coming in, the expectation is playoff appearances. You know that. There was talk yesterday from the commissioner about expanded playoffs. Sounds like he's very much in favor of 24. A lot of people are. Does that make sense to you? And where does Virginia Tech fit into all that?
1: Yeah, whether it's 12 or 24, our goals and objectives is to get into that. And once you get into it, just like Miami showed last year, you got a chance, right? You get in, you get hot, you got a chance to make a run at it. So we want to make sure that we're making decisions every single day that put us in the best positions to do that. I'm not a decision maker when it comes to whether it's 12 or 24, so whatever they decide, we're going to do everything we possibly can to make the decisions to put Virginia Tech in the best position to be a part of it. I do think you could make an argument with the way bowls are, I think, going to continue to fade into the history of college football. I think the more people you can have involved in the postseason, the better.
2: Love it. James Franklin, head football coach at Virginia Tech, with us here on Radio Row. Can't wait to haul the kids up to Blacksburg for the first one.
1: Thanks, brother. Appreciate you, man.
0: James Franklin hanging out on Radio Row here in Uptown Charlotte. Your thoughts, 704-570-9610. Big Payne saying, I'm a Duke fan, but Franklin is impressive. That's an understatement. You know, one of the things that we didn't get to, but we'll have him back, is, you know, the whole big game James reputation, his record against top five opponents in the Big Ten. We've made the jokes, but it's true that there are, you know, fewer top five opponents in the ACC that you're probably going to run into than you will in the Big Ten, especially right now, and the SEC. So we'll see if that improves. But he is an impressive guy. Like, if you've never been face-to-face with or in a room with James Franklin or a guy like James Franklin, I asked him about being the tone setter. That's an intense guy. Like, a really – and a lot of football coaches are. Brent Key's like that. You know, he's a really intense guy. Dave Doran's like that. Mario Cristobal is like that. Just really intense dudes. James Franklin somehow takes it to another level with a polish where he walks into a room and all eyes are on that guy. And everybody's listening to that guy. And it's truly like his superpower. Not just that ability to command the room, but to, you know, motivate people to do what he wants to do. He talked about the new AD. He had a hand in hiring that guy. That's the dude that he wanted in Brian White, who spent 8 years at Florida Atlantic as the AD down there. He's on the committee to pick the next president at Virginia Tech. So, I mean, like that. Can you imagine, Smoke? Like, going into a new job, that's how much gravitas this guy carries. He had his pick of the litter in college football, basically, for his next job. He chooses this one. Unique situation where he shows up and all of the, you know, the president, the athletics director, you know, whatever. Like, they're all there when they introduce him, and now those guys are gone. And not only are they gone, which might not sound like the most, you know, advantageous situation, but in some ways it is, because he's been able to pick or be involved in picking his next bosses in Blacksburg. So we'll see how it plays out, but, you know, it's a hell of a position to be in. Right. James Franklin making all that money with all the financial backing that they have now, and he gets to pick his bosses. I mean, he picked the perfect spot for him.
3: Well, and I think, too, you know, he's kind of underselling it. I think he had an inkling that both were going to happen. Like, it felt like throughout the last year and a half, that Whit Babcock, the AD, was going to be on his way out. I don't really pay attention to presidents at universities.

0: Virginia Tech too, because at the very least, I think what James Franklin can do is get Virginia Tech back to what they were in 2000, the mid-2000s when they first came into the ACC, where, yeah, they might have lost one game that would be a pain in the butt, and I know you hate that loss against Boston College. I know the Alabama loss and the Boise loss still haunts you to this day, but you guys as a fan base are wanting to get back to that point. Because the best year you guys have had since Frank Beamer retired was the first year after Justin Frank Fuente. Beamer retired.
1: Yeah, of Justin Fuente.
0: Yeah.
1: Who's here, by the way. He's been here this week.
0: That has shocked me.
1: To your point, like, you know, Justin Fuente's walking around here yesterday, and I'm like, wow, I forget. He's out of the coaching business. He's completely immersed in broadcasting. I don't know if he has any desire to go back to coaching. Me too. And I don't want to be mean, but, like, given he's not the biggest personality.
0: He's kind of like Dave Dorn.
1: Yes, they're very similar in their demeanors. I agree with that. So, anyway, I mean, James Franklin's got a lot of work to do. I don't know if they win 6 games or 10 games. I have no idea. But I know the talent level has dramatically increased, and that's a pretty big start for them. 704-570-9610. Indy 5000 asking, who's the most dislikable coach now? Aside from Bill Belichick, obviously. All these guys are hard to not root for. Well, listen, there are certainly people who dislike James Franklin. Who dislike his style. I mean, I've got a guy on offense, a guy named Offense Only here, talking about some of what took place on campus at Vanderbilt and Penn State, and how, you know, James's image and reputation isn't as pristine as we're presenting. And it's like, buddy, I didn't say pristine. I said presence and style, right? So, you know, he's rubbed some people the wrong way. He's a big personality. I know there are people in the Big Ten who don't care for him. I don't know what kind of reputation he left when he departed Vanderbilt. But he's one of the biggest figures in college football, certainly the biggest hire of the offseason, and now we'll see if they can take advantage of that. And they're part of a group of teams here today, you know, like Clemson, for instance, Georgia Tech, you know, in that group of teams that we just don't really know what they're going to be in this conference. They could be very good. They could be middle of the pack. Like, I don't think either Clemson or Georgia Tech are going to stink. I don't think that. I mean, I think both of those teams should be very much in the mix late in the season. And I think Virginia Tech can be one. And I know both Tom Luganville and Eric McClain were making the point earlier about how Kurt Cignetti has changed the game. You know, you come in, Indiana, they got money. They got the largest living alumni base in the country, but absolutely no discernible history of football success or even football passion or interest for the longest time. And went in there and completely turned this sport on its ear. So, you know, now James is at a place where it is a football school. There is a history of winning, even if it's not to the level of Alabama, Notre Dame, Georgia, Florida. But there's a history of winning. So how quickly can he stand it back up?
0: Right.
1: And I think the fan base is completely engaged now. The money's there. So could they be a team, Flound, in year one that, because of a favorable schedule, a quarterback in Ethan Grunkmeyer who has experience, could they go win 9 or 10 games and be here in Charlotte in the first weekend of December?
2: Wouldn't stun me. I mean, I thought I was one of the bold that thought that they were going to finish third in this conference, and I'm not. We've learned that this week there are a lot of people that are on that bandwagon as well, and I think for a good reason. It all depends on what Grunkemeyer is able to do. Is he able to come in and be the guy that we saw towards the end of last year? That transition is very easy for him. And he, you know, maybe even takes the next step. I think if he does that, then yeah, you're talking about a team that, because of some of the playmakers that they brought in at wide receiver, I mean, Quashawn Brown, who I really like, liked him last year at Duke. That's certainly going to be a guy that I think can provide some explosive plays for you. Their running game, they feel really good about that. You know that whenever you have a successful running game at Virginia Tech, that usually amounts to a pretty good amount of success. And I'm thinking defensively they're going to be pretty solid as well. I feel really good about them. And to answer Indy 5000's question, there's only one answer to this. That would be the man that you mentioned, Dave Dorn.
1: I knew you were going to say that. I knew you were the most dislikable coach in the ACC per Flounder is apparently Dave Dorn. To your Brent Pry point really quickly, Brent Pry flamed out as a head coach.
2: We
1: all know that. But he was, when he left Penn State, one of the three to five best defensive coordinators in America. So now all he has to do is just focus on the defense, and I think that will suit him just fine.
0: Well, and I want to point this out, too. You know, we were talking to all of last year in the summer about, hey, you know, we don't really know what to expect from this North Carolina team, but, man, that schedule is very doable.
1: Yeah.
0: It's the same case for Virginia Tech this year. And unlike North Carolina, I think Virginia Tech's going to take full advantage of it. You know, they start out against VMI, which as an FBS program, if you don't beat them, you might as well just cancel the football program. Old Dominion, I think you can exercise some demons there.

0: Maryland. I mean, Mike Locksley's on his way out, all things considered. It's like it's do or die for him, and I don't think he's going to be able to do this year. So it's lame duck year for Maryland. And then your first conference games at BC. Now, we all know about Sleepy Chestnut Hill, but I think James Franklin can get those guys past it. So we're looking at a legit case to be made that Virginia Tech starts the year 4-0 heading in to a big home game at Lane Stadium against Pitt. I'm not saying they're going to be a 10-11 win team, but I think they can easily get past that 6-win threshold and possibly get to somewhere like 8 wins, which I think is a massive step up when we're talking about a team that only won 3 games last year.
1: No doubt, no doubt. And we'll come. And speaking of that, we got to get back to – you mentioned schedule. NC State schedule coupled with the quarterback – you know, I think that's a team that's primed to surprise some people as well. But when we come back, we have more to get to. But a good friend of mine stopping by the show, he is in Arizona these days working with the Fiesta Bowl, but he's got some interesting Charlotte ties. We'll talk to Scott Lightman of the Fiesta Bowl when we return. 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
3: The Hornets have traded LaMelo and Josh Green to the Timberwolves.
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0: 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Flounder as well, live from Uptown, ACC kickoff, day number two, day three tomorrow. But just a reminder, I am out tomorrow, headed to the conclusion of vacation. Willie P's got you tomorrow, live from Uptown here, and then Monday, Tuesday, Wednesday of next week. I'll be back next Thursday for the start of Panthers training camp, and looking forward to it. My guy Tyler was giving me hell earlier. He was like, KB, if you worked for me, I'd fire you because you missed too much work. And I'm like, buddy, the only time I miss work is during the summer. I don't know. When football season starts, I'm not allowed to take time off.
1: I would encourage – well, no, I wouldn't encourage it. But I would just, you know, if you want to listen to another station at any time of the year after you listen to our show, just go back to the podcast of certain other stations. Take a listen to how much time some of these guys take off.
0: Thank you.
1: There are a lot of other markets where guys take a lot of time.
0: Thank you for pointing that
1: out.
0: You're
1: good.
0: Yeah, I take far less PTO than some of my colleagues here in the business. So I take umbrage with that, sir. All right, we got some more to get to, of course. Hit us up on the FNC text line, 704-570-9610. Would love to hear from you. And on a day where we're talking college football, but also talking about the Hornets and the Summer League last night, I think it's very appropriate to bring on our next guest, a guy who several months ago, because a lot of you know that I'm deeply involved in the world of flag football with USA Football, went out west for the Oakley Icon Alliance and again to Phoenix in April for the first ever Fiesta Bowl Flag Football Classic on ESPNU. Was an incredible time, an incredible event, great broadcast. And some mutual friends said, you need to talk to Scott Lightman, the VP of Communications with the Fiesta Bowl. He's interested in bringing you out to Phoenix to do this broadcast. They're doing this really cool thing with the Fiesta Bowl, the Women's Flag Football Classic at the collegiate level. It's going to be awesome. You want to be a part of it. And I said, no doubt. Put us in touch. And so I called Scott, and we got to talking. And it was a great initial conversation. And we're talking about flag football and what's going on with the Fiesta Bowl. And then he says, you know, I used to live in Charlotte, right? And so then we got to talking about his background. And not only is Scott Lightman the VP of Communications for the Fiesta Bowl, he was once upon a time a member of the Charlotte Bobcats organization, and Scott is with us here on Radio Row. My friend, I've been looking forward to this event. I always look forward to this event, and then when I found out you were going to be in town, I got really excited. It's good to have you on the show.
2: It's great to be here, Kyle. I really enjoyed our conversation back in, gosh, it must have been February or March,
0: yeah.
2: And then have it come to fruition, have you out to the classic was fantastic. You're certainly the preeminent voice with Phoebe Schechter, who really did have the A-team of flag football on TV.
0: Thank you. Means a lot. So I do – people have to know here. So you're very accomplished in the business. You've done a lot. You work for the Fiesta Bowl. How much time did you spend in Charlotte with the Bobcats? You were like the ground floor of this thing, right?
2: Yeah, the ground floor. I don't remember what employee number I was, but I was here a year before we had players. So back in 2003, that summer – we were getting ready. We were doing the groundbreaking of the arena that's just steps away from here. Played our first season down in the Charlotte Coliseum, which as you fly in, you can quickly see is no longer there. But it was unique to have year one in the Coliseum. And then year two is when we had the ribbon cutting for now the Spectrum Center down here in Uptown. So we really had two homecomings, two honeymoon period seasons. The first year was the first year back after the team had left for New Orleans. And then we were able to open up this sparkling new arena downtown for another welcome. And people really galvanized around that arena back in 2000. I think that was 2005 now, was the year that opened. So great job. Barry Silberman was the one who ran that. Before he constructed that arena, he was building soccer stadiums in Brazil. So that was the person who was in charge of our arena. And took a lot of bells and whistles. I remember going on some trips. We'd take a little bit out of what was then Conseco Fieldhouse, which is now Gainbridge, I think. Some a little bit from Chicago, some from here. We really had the most modern arena around.
0: My producer, Smoke, who is a walking encyclopedia of all things Charlotte sports, said, hey, just so you know, June 3rd, 2003 was when the team announcement was. They simulcast it on WCNC. You remember that?
2: I remember. That was before I started.
0: Was it?
2: So I was in Phoenix. I don't remember if I was offered the job or not, but I remember watching that live stream of the team announcement name when the cannons went off and the orange was there and they became the Bobcats that day in early June. So I think I was in fact, I know I wasn't hired yet because I know it was 10 days away from me getting the job offer, so I remember that.
0: Who was your favorite Bobcat of all time? Do you have one?
2: It had to be Emeka Okafor.
0: Was it?
2: He was our first pick. We had a show around him called The Pick. I worked very closely with him, obviously the notoriety, and we built the franchise sort of around Emeka. He was of great character, national champion at UConn, a double-double every night, ran the Rookie of the Year campaign for him, and it was against Dwight Howard and Ben Gordon. And we created, I don't know how many media members are still listening to this show right now, but we created a campaign back then. The sponsor was Got Milk. And our Rookie of the Year campaign was Got Mech.
3: Oh.
2: And we created milk cartons, and we sent them around to the media members across the country as our recruiting piece. And one of the panels we put, no bull, no magic, just Mech. So taking subtle shots at the Bulls and Orlando, where his two highest competitors played, we put his stats on one of it, and so Emeka would be my number one. Gerald Wallace would probably be my second one.
0: There you go.
2: As the top two.
0: That's awesome. All right, so we fast forward from that time. You were part of the founding, you know, organization, members of the Bobcats. You've had a heck of a journey throughout the course of your career. Can we talk about your Sunday job? Can we talk about that a little bit?
2: Sure.
0: Because you've got a – Scott's the VP of communications for the Fiesta Bowl. We talked about the Bobcats connection. People will love this. Tell them how you spent your Sundays the last couple of years.
2: I spent my Sundays with another notable charlatan. I'm pleased to have been invited to work in the broadcast booth for the B Crew on Fox NFL with Joe Davis and Greg Olson, helping them out with some stats and some research and ensuring that Greg wins that sports Emmy that he won again this year, that he's so well deserved. Of all the analysts I've been fortunate enough to work with, Greg really is the pinnacle in the way he prepares, the way he sees the game, the questions he asks, his care and passion for the game. And during the game, you should just see him, how he's watching it with the telestrator. We're also paying attention to what the stats and trends are. And he's calling plays, and he knows what's going to happen before it does. So working with Greg is a true pleasure and an honor. And I couldn't have been happier to text him after he won the Sports Emmy.
0: I bet. No, he's so good at what he does. And you're right. So for those of you who've been watching Joe and Greg for a while now, you know, Scott's in the background, making sure these guys know what they need to know for the broadcast, and that's really cool. You know, I'm sitting here. Greg's a proud Miami alum. We can pivot back to college football here.
2: Absolutely.
0: You know, Miami, Ole Miss in the Fiesta Bowl earlier this year. You guys had a big – it's a great event as always. Obviously, it was a great game too. I was talking to James Franklin a little while ago.
2: Yeah.
0: He just out and out said, you know, as when I asked him about 24 teams in the playoffs, if he was in favor of it, and he said that he was, and he talked about bowl games basically fading into the oblivion.
2: Correct.
0: That's not the case for the Fiesta Bowl, but as someone who works in this industry, will we have postseason bowl games 5 years from now?
2: It's funny. I still believe, as a college football fan and as an individual who works for a bowl organization, that there is a place for bowl games in the playoff system. And it's funny you mentioned James, because last year Penn State and Boise State came out to the Fiesta Bowl, and he had been out to the Fiesta Bowl in my first year in 2017, and they were drastically different experiences. He even said last year, listen, this is not the same bowl experience that it is. This is a business trip, and that's where we're going. When they come in, it's going to be a lot less programmed. It's more of a business trip. By the same token, I think when you get to that level of the playoff, it is important to have a neutral site as part of it. Already the top four teams are getting a bye. If we get to 24 teams, they'll still have maybe a double bye, so they have that advantage that they should earn by virtue of what they do during the regular season. But if you give a team a bye and then you give them too many home field advantages, then those teams are so far ahead of the rest of the field and moving down the field to gain that semifinal or championship berth. I just think there needs to be a little bit of an equalizer there. Also, from a logistical standpoint, you're talking about a controlled environment. You're talking about an organization that can plan ahead. So the teams, when they come, they just play football. They don't have to worry about hosting an event, building it, competing with graduations, hotel room scarcity, weather for outside stadiums. A lot of these college stadiums aren't equipped for that. So if you talk about a Penn State, you talk about an Ohio State going there in late December, you're talking about weather, you're talking about stadiums that aren't ready for it, you're talking about ushers and whatnot who are planning for holidays and whatnot. So I do firmly believe there is a place for the Bulls within the later stages of the playoff.
0: Scott Lightman, VP of Communications for the Fiesta Bowl, with us here on Radio Row. When you and I were leaving Phoenix back in April, you were going to give me a ride to the airport. I ended up catching a lift with somebody else because you had places to be. And I think you told me you were headed off to the CFP meetings in Dallas, if I'm not mistaken. I know you can't divulge everything that was said inside that room, but you know, as someone who is keyed in and knows what kinds of conversations are taking place, how inevitable do you think expansion is, and is it 16 or 24 in your mind?
2: Let me take the second question first. Okay. It seems like all of the conversation is around 24.
0: Okay. Even the SEC is getting on board with that, you think?
2: The conversation's around 24.
0: Okay.
2: And so I think if it moves from 12 to somewhere, it's most likely to go to that 24. Now, there are a lot of problems, and I think that's where you talk about the SEC, and they're wisely bringing up, hey, let's not do a ready, fire, aim here. Let's do a ready, aim, fire, and put out what we need to do in order to make this successful, not just to do it, but to make it meaningful so we're not having unintended consequences later. Okay, what's the cadence look like? Conference championships mean a bigger deal to the SEC than to perhaps here at the ACC or others, but how does that figure into play? Then what does the calendar look like versus not? So you're looking at final exam schedules for students. That's different than an NFL model. Everyone says, oh, the NFL can do it. Well, these college students already have final, not only graduations, but now finals they need to program into. How many games can they play before the wear and tear becomes the national champion is just the team that survived the season the most, not as necessarily the best team? And I think that's a danger, personally. So I think most of the conversations around 24, in terms of the other aspects from a TV standpoint and from other standpoints in order to make it worthwhile, it probably has to go to 24, but there are logistical challenges in getting there. From my standpoint, if we get the right 12 teams in, Miami proved perhaps, you know, a border team can still make that run, but how many more teams than 12 are legitimate national championship contenders in college football to make, to offset the risk of a major quarterback getting injured and then not being able to finish out the playoff run where maybe one of the best teams is shorthanded and doesn't get that opportunity when they otherwise would have.
0: Yeah. All right, last thing.
2: I'm also a big thing on Army-Navy, guys. So I'm an Army-Navy guy, and I think we need to protect that game. If you haven't been, when the game's up in D.C. or Baltimore or Philly, you know, take that drive up there and take advantage of something special.
0: Your son's in Annapolis, right?
2: He is. Yeah. That's not why.
0: I know.
2: It really, if you go to the game, it's Americana, it's college football at its finest, and it is a celebration.
0: Yeah, no, that's awesome. Last thing I'll let you go. I get all sorts of questions about flag football and where it's going and how I got involved and things like that, and I've gotten plenty of questions about your event at the Fiesta Bowl back in April, and the highest compliment I think I can give you is that not only was it well run, well thought out, well executed, but you treated those athletes with the same respect that you gave to Miami and Ole Miss, you know, back in January. And I know why you did that, you know, because it's who you are as an organization, it's who you are as a person, but I think we also see the writing on the wall. I've never seen growth in a sport the way we're watching it, I think, right now with women's flag football. We will be watching, maybe even broadcasting, the next couple of years, the NCAA Women's Flag Football Championship. It is coming. The Fiesta Bowl was in on this thing on the ground floor. You guys beat everybody to the punch, to the marketplace. Now, I'm sure everybody's going to try to challenge you now.
2: We've gotten phone calls.
0: I'm sure you have. But what do you think the future of the event is, the sport, just your thoughts on an absolutely exploding sport for young women in particular that's really taken the nation by storm?
2: Yeah, a couple things here. Thank you for saying that. As you heard, our North Star and our mantra was to create a major bowl experience for these young ladies who are playing in this event. Even though we know it's not a varsity sport yet for them, we know it's going to be. And that was the intent. And I think we did that. We had teams from coast to coast. We had 8 teams this year, and we're looking at maybe expanding the field next year to have more of these teams. Nebraska has announced a team. Cal Poly out in San Luis Obispo, California, which is a school people around here may not have heard of, but they have acquired some talent from these schools already of people who are going out to go to Cal Poly. And so we'd like to have more than 8 and bring more visibility. I think that was part of the goal, was to put a white-hot spotlight on the sport as it is growing, because it's going to be a varsity sport in 2028. It's going to be an Olympic sport in 2028. And you can just see how young ladies out there see the pathway. And they are moving from other sports into flag football because they see an opportunity maybe to go to college in ways that they couldn't before. They've seen their dads and their brothers play football. They've watched football on Saturdays and Sundays with their family, and now they get the opportunity to take the field and put the cleats on themselves. You see their eyes light up, and it is just magical. And so to provide this opportunity for them and to see the bright eyes when they came up to the complex and saw the tents that were just for them and the medical treatment that was just for them and the bleachers and the fact that they got Oakley sunglasses and then to be on national TV when we picked the two teams to be in the semifinal, those two coaches came up and gave us big hugs and said, thank you for the opportunity. You could have picked the other game, but thank you for picking us to be able to do this. And so you and Phoebe paid it off well, paid the sport off well, and it is continuing to be on a rocket ship.
0: Yep. Kenny Dillingham showed up that day to support. I mean, everybody's in. Everybody's in on this sport, man.
2: We saw Kenny last week and asked him about him again. He said, absolutely. It was a great event, and it's a sport that is here to stay.
0: No doubt about it. Scott Lightman, VP of Communications for the Fiesta Bowl, one of the founding members of the Charlotte Bobcats when that team was stood back up. People are loving that connection on the text line. Good to see you. Thank you for what you do. Thank you for your friendship, and I'm glad we could do this.
2: Absolutely. Thanks for having me, Kyle. You keep crushing it out there, and we'll see you again in flag football world, that's for sure.
0: There you go. Scott Lightman, VP of Communications for the Fiesta Bowl, with us here on Radio Row. 704-570-9610. Hit us up on the FNZ text line, powered by Affordable Siding and Windows. Right now we go to Smoke on the headlines.
3: All right, Kyle. Do have something that we have to keep in mind when it comes to the baseball games, with Major League Baseball returning tonight and a bunch of different summer activities. There's been a wildfire in Canada over the past couple of days, and it's now lingered on into the United States. According to Tom Bogert, tonight's marquee MLS match between the Chicago Fire, ironically, and the Vancouver Whitecaps has been postponed due to unsafe air quality, per sources. And if you're wondering, the Canadian wildfire has blown south to Chicago. It's not taking place in Vancouver. So you're going to have to keep an eye on that, as a lot of unhealthy air quality up in the tri-state area and in the Midwest right now.
0: It's all over the place. My kids are up near the Canadian border right now. They went fishing on Lake Winnipesaukee, and apparently the smoke that had wafted in from Canada had almost completely blocked out the sun. It's crazy how much smoke is wafting southward across the border into that region of the United States. I mean, I know Vancouver's out west, but I mean, it's coming across the entire upper northern portion of the United States. It's crazy.
3: And by the way, one more thing. Netflix's ratings for the Home Run Derby. You want to take a quick guess on it?
0: Not great.
3: No, it definitely took a hit. 5.3 million viewers.
0: Oh, well, that's the lowest as bad since 2003. I thought it was going to be in the 3.5 range because it was on Netflix. But you said 5.3?
3: Yeah, lowest since 2003.
0: I mean, a couple of years ago, it was pushing 9 million.
3: Mm-hmm.
0: It's not great. It's not great. We'll come back. We'll wrap up the show. 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
5: LaMelo, for all of his faults, did get people in seat. 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
0: What's up, y'all? 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
0: once again here at the end of the show, we have a giveaway. We're going to keep the text line open until 6 o'clock tonight as we've got Harlem Globetrotters tickets to give away. I think 2 weeks from today here in Charlotte, the Harlem Globetrotters are in town. If you are interested in a pair of tickets to see the Harlem Globetrotters 2 weeks from tonight here in Uptown, text the word Harlem, H-A-R-L-E-M. Text Harlem to the WFNZ text line powered by Affordable Siding and Windows. Again, we'll leave it open till 6 o'clock, so you have 9 minutes to get in. Text the word Harlem, H-A-R-L-E-M, to get in to win a pair of tickets to see the Globetrotters 2 weeks from tonight here in Uptown. And 1 week from today, I'll be back from vacation. It'll be the opening day of Panthers training camp. Smoke, what do you think we're talking about a week from now? Obviously the opening of camp, but a week from now, any stabs on, you know, what our first big Panthers conversation will be? What do you think?
3: Involving maybe Chris Brazel having a really good practice.
0: I'm thinking the same thing. You know, the pads won't be popping a week from now. They'll be out there and, you know, helmets and jerseys, but it'll be our first look at them. I'm with you. You know, those first couple of days of practice, they don't really tell us much of anything. It's really mostly about seeing the black and blue back out there on the field. But, yeah, Flounder, I think Smoke's right. A week from now, there's a chance that we are all overreacting to a big first day of practice or just taking in the speed and length of Chris Brazel in person. It's a pretty good guess. What do you have?
1: I'll go. We did this last year, overanalyzing a Monroe Freeling rep. Whether it's good or bad, it gets beat by somebody like we saw. Remember last year, Kyle, when we were here, what were we talking about? Princely beating Icky on one snap. Did that show you that Icky might struggle this year and that Princely might be better than his draft stock showed? But one of my favorite times of year, man.
3: Well, remember what happened last year. Princely went on a live stream. He said, no, Icky's good. Don't get it wrong. Icky's good.
0: I'm just cold, man.
1: Because of one rep.
0: Yeah. Oh. Yeah. I'm just like that, man. I'm just cold like that. Go ahead, Smoke.
3: I was going to say, hopefully we can see more of that on the field this year. We saw some moments from it, but hopefully in year two he can build off of what he did.
0: I'm with you. Panther T-Dog, my guy, the unofficial third co-host of the show, saying we're going to be talking about how much we miss Will Greer. Don't think so, but congratulations to Will Greer on a great football career. Trash Bowl saying overanalyzing Jonathan Brooks. Now, that's a good answer.
1: Yeah, that's a good answer.
0: Yeah, 7 days from now, something tells me that, me especially. All right, I'll raise my hand and say me especially, because that's one of those things that I'm going in for. Just locked and loaded. Well, I'm going to be laser focused on Jonathan Brooks those first couple of days. How's he moving? How's he cutting? Is he ready to make this a two-headed monster in the backfield? That's going to be me all day. All right, again, I'm out tomorrow and the first 3 days of next week. I'm off for 4 days. So Willie P's got you tomorrow here in Uptown for ACC kickoff's conclusion. He's got you Monday, Tuesday, and Wednesday. And I'm back on Thursday following our observations of the first days of Panthers training camp practice. 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
3: Look, we had great interviews today, but I also want to give a tip of the cap to Brent Key for doing a great job on Wesson Walker. He also let us know what his nickname is for Chris Winkie, Wink Dog.
0: Wink Dog?
1: That was the thing, yeah.
0: Ooh.
1: You don't like it?
0: I mean,
1: but what else are you going to do? You can't go with, like, the
0: Stinky Winky?
1: Wow, there you go. Yeah.
3: Or as Chris Berman, Winky Dinky Do?
0: All right, I'm going to tip my cap to Willie P for filling in. I got to get out of here. I'll talk to you next Thursday. Excited to be back as the Panthers begin training camp practice. But until then, for Flounder, for Smoke, I'm KB, Sports Radio, 92.7 WFNZ.
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2: 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I know you're not supposed to draft for fit, but I feel like fit meets value at that point, and I think it's a perfect pick for this team. 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
4: 4 score and 14 years ago, I got hired here and came in really excited about running this program, and still am. And since that time, you know, the landscape of college football has changed a lot. And just within our own state, I think each school that I go up against has had a minimum of 3 different head coaches at each university, and some of them more than that. And I think that says a lot about what we've built. And I think as media, a lot of times your job is to talk about what we don't do well. Today I get to talk about what we do well. And I think having staying power, being a consistent winner, we've won the second most number of games in the ACC in the last 6 years. We've won the second most number of conference games and non-conference games. And with that being said, I'm sick of being second. And these guys know that. You know, we're here to do more.
3: There you go, Dave Doran. Teddy said it earlier and a bounce to his step. It makes you wonder, does he feel deep down inside, I've got a squad this year? First of all, he started his address with 4 score and 14 years ago. That was amazing. That was absolutely tremendous. Then he drops the line that had, and the whole tone of him and CJ Bailey talking ACC championship, the whole tone seemed to be polarizing on social media. I mean, what isn't polarizing on social media? By the way, the Bone Man on a trip with his gal to Nashville. So it's me and the fit dog for the next couple of days. So hopefully we can hold it down without the Bone Man. Hopefully the Bone Man has a good time. He gets away from the puppy that has been assaulting him for the last couple of weeks. So hopefully he has a good time. But we've got so much ACC stuff to talk about. We'll let you hear a bunch from Jim Phillips. We haven't even really gotten into the Darian Mensah stuff. Like, did what he said yesterday make it any better, Duke fans? Or you still hate him and Miami with a passion? But this NC State thing, Fitty, you noticed it. It was one of the first things you said when you came in. Man, they were talking. They were talking. It was very bold talk. The comment about not being tired of finishing second, that got a lot of, like, that got a lot of people ripping him on social media because they have literally not finished second in the conference. They have never been in a conference title game under Dave Doran. I get what he was trying to say. He threw out the stat that they're second in wins in the ACC over the last 6 years. So that's kind of what he meant, but he is getting blasted for it. And I also noticed a tone of, even on the text line this morning, of State fans. Now, our guy, Clown Shoes Kyle, a.k.a. Fitty's son Kyle, is a Pac fan. He says 10-2. But I had a State fan earlier say, I have to be honest with you. Dave Doran talking about being mad finishing second is rich. A second place finish and a conference championship appearance from this dude would literally give me a heart attack. Dave has been a very solid coach. I'm ready to see if we can find better than solid. It does need to be said, Fitty, they avoid Miami, Clemson, and SMU. Three teams many people think might be the three best or three of the four best. They get Louisville, the other probably top four team. They get them at home. The schedule is considered by ESPN FPI the easiest in the ACC and the easiest, third easiest Power Four conference. They get CJ Bailey back for the third year with continuity. I think they're going to be pretty damn good, Fitty. With that said, though, if you're a State fan, or if you hate State, or even if you're just kind of like, yeah, I could take or leave State, how do you feel about the fact CJ Bailey is saying it's time to win an ACC championship, Dave Doran saying it's time to stop finishing second? What did you think of that, Fitty? Eye rolling, or do you like think they might have a chance? What do you think?
5: Well, as a Carolina guy that's watched Dave Doran and this program whip my team's butt for the last 5 years, it was something that I wanted to scoff at. And I as I got home yesterday, they were the team that was up at the podium, and I watched everything in its entirety, even their time on set with the crew over there at the ACC huddle. I think what it speaks to, Mac, is they know that outside of Miami, there isn't a lot of known this year. Like, it's one of the big issues with this conference is that outside of Miami, we can look at SMU and Louisville and project them to be good, but if those teams were to go 7-5, 8-4, it wouldn't be I don't think it'd be a surprise. And I think they feel really good about their quarterback spot because you've got CJ Bailey, who, as I said in the first hour, might be the most underrated and most undervalued quarterback in the power conference level and all of college football because he plays at NC State. And those, and they may not know the numbers that he was putting up last year when they had one of the worst defenses we've ever seen, for issues that made a lot of sense off the field. But with that being said, I think you never want to put a whole lot of stock into the first game of the year. But, Mac, if they can go win at Virginia in a game that's no longer going to be played overseas.
3: Yeah, it's on the road, but they beat them last year.
5: You know, I think because then you get a week off, you get Richmond at home, and then you got to go to Vanderbilt. I don't know what Vandy's going to be this year without Diego Pavia. I do think Clark Lee's going to have Vandy positioned to be a competitive football team moving forward. But if they can win in Nashville, you get App State at home, Louisville and Wake Forest at home. They can get hot out of the gate.
3: I think there's
5: a fast start potential with their schedule if they win week one at UVA.
3: First of all, I'd like everybody to get their Wolfpack fingers in the air for Wolfpack Fitty right now. He's a new member of the show, Wolfpack Fitty. That is a very honest breakdown, Fitty, because I thought you were going to come on and say, "Oh, well, you ain't even been second, bro. What are you?" I thought you were going to throw shade.
5: If you're not first, you're last.
3: You said something at the start of your comment there that I was like, you know what? That really makes sense. I think everybody concedes Miami feels like they're on their own level, right? But that battle for second place, like, how many times are we going to have that conversation in the preseason? Probably coming up later this week, actually. Like, who's second in the ACC? Who will play Miami here in Charlotte? The Wolfpack are probably thinking, hey, why can't we get into that spot? Why can't we get into there versus a Louisville or an SMU? And a lot of it, I think, is probably based, you know, if you want to be confident as a State fan, I think you should look at that schedule because it is very, I was listening to Bud Elliott on the Cover 3 podcast. It's something like if you go to the S&P ranking, they play six of the bottom eight on their schedule. It's like there's a real opportunity. Now, we had a State fan text in, and this is why I'm curious what State fans think about this confidence. Do they want to be confident, or do they want to downplay this? 704 number says, Pac alum here. I have to be honest, I shook my head when I heard that. And Mac saying, easy schedule. Mac, don't you know we can just as easily lose to two or three teams we ain't supposed to? So that's the thing. Like, they have to beat the teams that they should, and that has hasn't always been a Wolfpack specialty, but like you can see, like C.J. Bailey, third year in the system, you could see him elevate the play of people around him. Duke Scott finished the season amazingly, averaged 5.5 yards a carry. They brought in a guy I like to call Football Lubin, Davian Goss, the former UNC back. They got him in the backfield. They added Davion Dozier, who I think is underrated from App as a receiver. There's I don't know. JoJo Trader played high school football with C.J. Bailey. I think there could be a chemistry there. They add him as a receiver. And then on defense, it's D.J. Elliott's second year. They added a bunch of, like, the SEC and Big Ten transfers in the secondary, two Penn State transfers, secondary, a Georgia transfer. They got a Tulane edge rusher that had 8 sacks last year. Like, could the defense get better and C.J. Bailey's presence keep them as a 30-point-per-game offense against a bad schedule and be in the mix for the conference championship? I don't know if I have the balls, though, Fitty, to say they're going to play in Charlotte, though. But could they be in the mix for it?
5: Yeah, I think, Mac, they'll be playing meaningful games into late November.
3: Yeah, that's a good
5: way to put
3: it.
5: They're going to be factoring, especially with this odd tiebreaker system where we know that 8-1 and 7-1 and maybe 8-1 and 7-2 are valued at the same way. But the C.J. Bailey last year completed 69% of his passes for over 3,100 yards, 25-9 touchdown interception ratio. And, Mac, I think he's going to take a step forward. Like, I think he's going to build off those numbers. And if he builds off those numbers and they're in that 30-point threshold where they're scoring just about every week, whether they're at home or away, I don't see a Dave Doran-led football team being as bad defensively as they were last year. Like, I just cannot wrap my mind.
3: 27 points a game, I think they're going to take a jump. D.J. Elliott had obviously a horrible personal situation.
5: Yes.
3: Where his daughter was sick with cancer and passes during the season. Second year under his system. This texture says, I'm a State fan. I don't know over half our roster. Yeah, they got 50 new players, as do many teams, right? So there is the element of how will these guys play in the new system, but everybody's dealing with that. This dude said, we lost our 6 best pass catchers. I am not falling for it. So I guess he's a State fan. They do bring Keenan Jackson back, along with the guys I mentioned. They do lose a lot of pass catchers, but don't you think C.J. Bailey, like keeping C.J. is way more important than keeping, you know, a couple of the pass catchers that moved on via the transfer portal. And don't you think Bailey at this point, third year starter, is the type of guy that can raise the level around him?
5: Yes,
3: I
5: believe more in him as their quarterback than when they went and brought, you know, Brennan Armstrong in from Virginia. And I thought that he was going to be a guy that can maybe elevate them. I believe as much in where the quarterback spot is right now than since I've been, you know, covering State as a broadcastinator here at WFNZ for 5 years. Like, that's how much I think of him. And they've had some really good quarterbacks come through the program.
3: Okay.
5: Maybe not NFL-level quarterbacks, you know, from some of those QBU or whatever. Maybe they're not to that level, but C.J. Bailey is going to be a first-round pick when his career is all said and done.
3: I'm going to buy you a C.J. Bailey jersey.
5: You don't have to do any of that. It's very easy to look at, Mac, but like you look at October. This is their schedule. October 3rd against Louisville, home. October 10th, home to Wake Forest. A bye on the 17th at October 24th at Stanford. Halloween at home against California. They go 4-0.
3: Yeah.
5: We're going to have no.
3: Look at that schedule.
5: We're going to be talking about them in November. Like, what's their path?
3: I agree.
5: What's the help? What do they need to. What do they have to do win-wise to get to Charlotte? And then we'll be looking at SMU, Louisville, and the other schools, maybe Carolina. What do they have to lose so they can get to Charlotte?
3: Look at Fitty. Wolfpack Fitty, baby. Get that fingers going, Fit. Okay, so there's two themes on the text line. The first one is football. The other one is not football. So we'll get to that one in a second. The football theme is a lot of skepticism over State, and I don't blame you. See, here's the thing about Dave Doran. I could maybe go as high as 9 wins. I can't go to 10 because he hasn't done it in 13 years. 10 of his seasons out of 13 have been 7-9 wins. So I feel like comfortably we could say it'll probably be 7, 8, or 9 wins. I would go 8, at least 8. I think maybe 9 because of the schedule and because of Bailey. But State fans, you don't blame them, Fitty, for not exactly wanting to buy all this hype. Spoiled Lettuce says, Ted Lasso got it wrong. It's not the hope that kills you. It's the hype that kills you at NC State. another texter, Red Dog Mick. I cannot wait till 4 weeks into the season, and we're not talking about anything related to NC State. Brian says, turned on the radio, heard Mac for the umpteenth summer, hyping up my Wolfpack, turned off the radio, and drove my car into a ditch. So there you go. Not happy about hearing me.
5: I need to call a tow truck. Luckily, State fans own those type of things.
3: Hot Dog Condiment. I have been a State fan since Jimmy V. Lived in Cary back in the day. We went to a bar. He's giving me the whole bio. Went to a bar called Mitch's, which is right across the street from a campus. Why did he just tell me all that? He didn't even tell me anything about the current Wolfpack team.
5: It's a great like story.
3: Hey, if Wolfpack fans, if you want to do a getting to know you segment here, feel free to send your stuff in. This dude said, one of the funniest things about summer shows is Mac buying into Wolfpack hype. Yeah, I think it's the schedule, and I think it's CJ Bailey, and I think you know Doran is going to have. That's the question, though, Fitty. This guy says, Mac, by no means should you ever pick for Doran to have a great team. There's a reason, Dave, that you don't finish first. Yeah, that's the thing. It's hard to pick them to play for the title, though, because we haven't seen that sort of greatness and consistency for a full season.
5: I have them fourth.
3: Yeah, I think that's a good
5: number. That's where I have them.
3: I think that's a good number. Damn, Fitty. I like Wolfpack Fitty. By the way, the other theme on the text line are people incredulous because I said Bone is on a trip to Nashville with his girlfriend. People cannot, but he's mentioned her before, right? I thought by now everybody knew Tara, his girlfriend, they're on a trip to Nashville. But people, like, I don't know what people are more surprised about. Dave Doran talking championships or Bone on a trip with a girl?
5: It's not the fact that Bone has a girlfriend. He's obviously been married before, and he's had
3: a bunch of girlfriends. He's never really talked about them, though.
5: It's also, you know, the fact
3: this is
5: that,
3: like, the first time he's been open about it.
5: Like, even Smoke said yesterday, like, when I told him he was going to Nashville, he's like, this is the most I've seen Bone actually enjoy PTO. It's the fact that Bone has a female and is actually leaving the state to go somewhere else, because usually when Bone's on vacation,
3: it's a staycation.
5: Bone's just sitting at home.
3: It's an Al Bundy vacation, an old staycation, sitting around. Good for the Bone Man. And I've never been to Nashville. I know a lot of people are like, how's that possible? Because I also sit at home a lot.
5: It's an amazing town. It's not a city for you.
3: That's got to, I don't know. There's a bunch of bars.
5: Yeah, but they play

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0: through Wes and Walker, second day out at ACC Kickoff 2026, live Hilton, Uptown Charlotte. You guys know the drill by now. We're going to be doing this thing all over again tomorrow with a few different teams in attendance. This day we have, what is it, Boston College, Clemson is here. Haven't talked a lot about Clemson. Perhaps we change that.
1: We talked a lot about them yesterday when they weren't here. It's okay. We'll circle back around to them here.
0: Well, also, it does feel, I'm going kind of in order of Miami, Clemson, those are the big programs. Louisville, spending a little time on them today because I just feel like they're legitimately, if not the most, at least one of the most underrated college football programs of the last 3 years, because they've only had 12 losses in the last 3 years combined. They did get to a conference championship game. They've had some impressive wins. Wes was talking about it at the beginning of the show, where he feels like they probably need, maybe if not the Heisman winner, which isn't going to happen unless you have Lamar Jackson, and maybe they just need that ACC championship, which none of us expect to happen because it's Miami. And if it's not Miami, I guess you would point towards Clemson, you would think, if they can come back here somewhat soon. But Louisville, they don't have the conference championship. And yet, last 3 years, the lowest amount of wins they had is 9. Am I making too much of this, man? That's impressive to me.
1: No.
0: It's the least amount of wins that they've had in the last 3 seasons is 1 shy of double digits.
1: I mean, it's the consistency that you're looking for from everybody else in the conference. And so you're looking, we talked about, you know, you need the blue bloods in this conference to really stand up and start to return to form. I think Louisville is one of those teams that is currently in form. They're doing what they need to do.
0: They've become boring in this state to me because they're here.
1: The other thing is they have really, really good quarterback play, but they don't have Heisman-level quarterback play. It's not, this is the most exciting quarterback to watch, but it's guys that simply just get it done every single year. So I think at this point it's boring because we've come to expect it with them. But, yeah, I mean, they're a team. If they ended up in Charlotte, nobody would be shocked. Let's just put it that way, especially because if I remember this stat correctly that they showed on the broadcast late

0: last year, Jeff Brohm has the most wins of any ACC coach since he took over as coach at Louisville.
1: Yeah.
0: He just, all he does is win games and especially win conference games. And if you could do that, I mean, that's setting you up for a really successful season. The thing is, though, do you believe that they're the second best team in this conference? I don't. Because I believe that SMU has such an easy schedule that it lends well to them. So while we do trust that they're going to have a good season, it never feels like we get to that point where we feel super confident that they're going to make it to Charlotte. And I think that's the next step for them.
1: It was hard to figure out, I mean, who the two best teams in the conference were last year. I mean, you knew Miami was the best. And
0: yeah.
1: They played like it, but they didn't even end up in the ACC championship game for reasons. Then you get to the second best team. It was hard to figure that out. I think that was the hard part, right? Georgia Tech had a real chance at it at 9-4. We have Brent Key. He's set to join us in about 5, maybe 6, 7 minutes, something like that. Everything is very particular at ACC kickoff. It's not 1:30. It's 1:33 when guys are scheduled. That's just kind of how everything works around here. So we'll see when he hops on. But Georgia Tech, I don't want to call them boring, but they have a little bit of Louisville in there because the last 3 years, first three full seasons under Brent Key, they go 7-6, 7-6, win one bowl game, lose one bowl game. Last year, they're 9-4, and that's their best season each of the last 3, 4 years. And it just feels like Georgia Tech is always someone you can bank on. But Georgia Tech, they haven't done it without Haynes King, who is now here in Charlotte, playing for the Panthers. We'll see exactly what kind of role he carves out for himself, both in preseason and, I mean, possibly in the regular season.
0: Well, that role grew yesterday. Will Greer retired.
1: That's right. We didn't even mention
0: it.
1: That's right.
0: Yeah.
1: We should talk about Will Greer retiring. Looks like he might join the Cowboys coaching staff. That was on the table.
0: Oh, really? We thought he might go coach with his dad yesterday on the afternoon show. We were tossing that around as that could be a possibility. But if he ends up at the NFL level, that works too.
1: Yeah.
0: That'll be pretty good.
1: Yeah, I mean, I think I saw Joe Person bring that up.
0: Okay.
1: So Will Greer could be going to Dallas after having spent a lot of time there as the backup, third-string QB, being in that system for a while. So shout-out to Will Greer, but you're right. Haynes King maybe has a better track at doing something here in Carolina. With Louisville, they've had success with the different QBs. So we know, okay, we've seen what that looks like. They at least have done it before. Under Key, you've had 3 years of Haynes King win you a bunch of football games and be just always a top five ACC quarterback every single year. How do you do? What are you doing now without King? And I think that's the big question that they have to answer. How do you overcome what has been just like a quarterback that's always going to be a fun name to reference 10, 15 years from now? Hey, remember how awesome Haynes King was? Oh, yeah, good old ACC nostalgia. That's the kind of guy that they've been dealing with the last 3 seasons.
0: Classic, tough-nosed running quarterback. That's what you'll remember from Haynes King. You might remember that he was a former five-star that went to Texas A&M and didn't end up working out there, but mostly you're gonna remember just how good of a running quarterback he ultimately was. Now you're making the transition to Alberto Mendoza. The problem with Alberto Mendoza is he's not Fernando. He's not the guy that came from Cal where he got a bunch of playing time. We don't know a whole lot about Alberto Mendoza. So how does he fit this system, which is a little bit different, is more run-heavy, wants their quarterback to be more involved in the run game? I think that's going to be really interesting, and that's one of the questions I'm interested to hear from Brent Key, if we have time, is about that quarterback situation and why Alberto is the fit for that system. But you look at them, here's the thing you're going to know, man. They're going to be incredibly tough in the trenches. That's where they have won games these last handful of years. I thought that's where they won a lot of games last year. I thought you go back to that game against Clemson, the reason they were able to win that game was because their offensive line dominated that talented defensive line of Clemson's. And so I think that's going to be a real big talking point again this year with them. I see them as kind of a middle-of-the-road team in the conference. I don't see them really jumping up and surprising anybody. But, I mean, if they get back to 7-6, maybe win a bowl game, I think everybody's pretty satisfied with that.
1: I think you're happy with that. And then next year, you might want to get back to that 8-9 win territory.
0: Right.
1: This year, if you get to a bowl game without Haynes King, I think everybody, for the most part, you're right, is pretty pleased with that outcome. Again, you can let your thoughts be known on the text line. WFNZ text line powered by Affordable Siding and Windows, your hometown home improvement experts, 704-570-9610. Have people writing in a little bit about Hornets Summer League still. Okay, people want to get the Hornets Summer League thoughts out there.
0: You see what's happening. And I saw it on social media again last night. The conversation about moving Musa to the bench is really starting to pick. So while last night was good.
1: Can't do it. Can't
0: while
1: do it.
0: Last night was good for you, at the same time it was bad for you. Because there are a lot of people that I saw with that take, including a guy that I respect very much. Well, two guys that I respect
1: very
0: much.
1: I know.
0: And Nada Edwards and even Dylan Jackson.
1: Nada's in.
0: He said that before the other night. Oh, yeah. Yeah.
1: What are you doing, Nada?
0: Oh, yeah.
1: Come on, man. Are we really going to have this conversation?
0: Maybe not today, but somewhere in the next few days we're on air, we might have to have this convo.
1: I will ask what I continue to ask. I need to see something else other than I view Musa as a bench player or a guy that can be used in spurts. And then I ask why, and it's because of him being small, and all we really do is watch him go out there and ball every single time. He's been great as that starting center, and I want to see him out there, man. We need a defensive-centric player, and I love Steinbach, and I don't want to do the thing where now I have to downplay Steinbach in order to uplift Musa, but you can't have both ways. You can't say we like everybody. We can't do that, not in sports radio. You got to have a hot take. And so anyways, I'm trying to be the logical one here when it comes to Hornets conversations. All right, let's transition before I get mad about the center rotation here in Charlotte Hornets land. Let's go to Brent Key. I'm getting mad, man. Like Musa Diabate, I want him to play defensive center for us here, Coach. And so maybe we talk a little bit about college football instead, and let's talk about what is going to be your fourth year overall total as you having as you being the permanent head coach. Like, it feels like yesterday you took over. Honestly, with all of the coaches that I was looking at, like with coaching record history, all of the schedule, I was expecting to see, it was just like two seasons ago that
2: seems
1: you
2: like
1: were.
2: It
1: does it seem like that to you? Because it seems like that to me that you just took over like last season, it feels like.
2: Yeah, it does. It does. I mean, time goes fast.
1: Yeah.
2: Especially when you're having fun. But it's, you blink and now so we're sitting here again, Radio Row, and you're here for the season to start.
1: Flounder here is a huge Carolina fan.
2: Tar Heel. Panthers?
1: Tar Heel fan. North Carolina Tar Heel fan.
2: Okay, okay. We all make mistakes.
1: He was talking about how when we were discussing how it doesn't seem like you've been here already for three full seasons, he was like, it seems like yesterday he was ruining North Carolina's season all those years.
0: You hurt me, Coach. But you know what? I respect you very much for what you've done over your first few years there. It's been amazing to watch.
2: You know what's funny, man? So like I saw Coach Brown a couple times this offseason, with golf tournaments and different things, and I made the comment. I said, before the game, he said, you're awesome. Come over to my daughter. Hey, Harper, doesn't ever forget a name and all this. And I said, and after the game, I was like, you're like mad grandpa, man. You're like pissed. And he's like, because I never beat you. I mean, you ruined my season.
1: That's how it is. Like, every time.
2: What a great guy. What an awesome, awesome guy.
1: So, I mean, you guys win that game. What are you thinking when it's Josh Downs, right? He drops the football.
0: Yeah.
1: Josh Downs. And you have just a huge victory, and you finish 500 under your time, being the head coach there for that season. The Pittsburgh win, that was your first game? The Pittsburgh win?
2: Yeah.
1: How do you compare some of these victories that you had in your first season as Georgia Tech's head coach?
2: Oh, goodness. They're all reliefs.
1: Yeah.
2: But, those will always have a special place to me. Just the way we had to go about things that year and the lack of players and, just all the different things. And, I mean, we went into that North Carolina game saying, don't worry about stopping the run. And they're like, what? I said, don't worry about stopping the run. First play of the game, 80-yard touchdown on a counter play with misfit. And I'm like, stick to the plan. Don't worry about stopping the run. And they end up throwing the ball at the end of the game, and we end up, getting the win. And then so those will all have special places back then, but then it's put your head down and go now. It has been for the last, 4 years, I guess, now?
1: Well, I mean, I think when you stepped in and Georgia Tech goes 4-4, I immediately, just because of the conversation surrounding the football program, you get a ton of respect, deservedly so. Was it the Pittsburgh victory that really served as a launching pad? Was it a certain victory, a certain moment that you had that year where guys bought into what it is that you're teaching and coaching with them?
2: I think it was from the moment that I stepped in front of them on that Monday, but then when we went out to Pitt and we won. All right, then the next week Duke comes in.
1: Pittsburgh top 25.
2: Yeah,
1: that was a big win.
2: And, So it showed them there was belief. Now, if we're going out and, you know, three plays the other way and we don't win that game, do they have the belief in what we're doing? Because we started going at it hard now. And so I don't know. I can't, you know, can't guess that. But there became a belief in the way we were doing things. We weren't worried about sitting around waiting on the bad things to happen. And we started going out and putting pads on and knocking the crap out of each other and playing football and having fun doing it.
1: How weird is it going to be without Haynes King this year? How weird is it already that he's not in the locker room?
2: He called me last night, and I got tied up with doing something. I told him I'd call him back in an hour, and it became like 10:30, so I would call him when we get to the when we get out of here and get to the airport. He's like, "You want to Charlotte tomorrow?" I'm like, "Well, yes, Haynes, you know I am." But, I mean, it's just – he's like, "Hey, talk to you in a minute. Just want to call and talk." And just, you know, he'll be a friend forever.
1: Yeah.
2: Right? But – you know, time moves on. You know, it's the next season. I mean, no quarterback in the history of college football has played forever, have they?
1: They have not.
2: I mean, I guess they tried to up at Vanderbilt, but
0: one day, coach. We're gonna get there.
2: Yeah, no question. We might come out of these meetings and have to change it.
1: Well, I mean, you're seeing this a lot in the NBA too. But yeah, guys are gonna say like, "Hey, maybe I do have a little bit more extra eligibility."
2: I mean, Chris Winkie, you know, maybe my quarterback coach want to get out there and get a couple more years.
1: Oh yeah, please bring. Look, we know about Chris Winkie all too well here in Charlotte. Yeah. So I absolutely would love to see him back.
2: Well, I mean, Wink Dog was 28, I think, when we were playing against each other, but yeah, in college. But
1: Wink Dog, I love that nickname.
2: That's my guy, man. He's awesome. But you know, we're excited about the guys we have, and we're excited about the new season. And you know, but at the end of the day, you know, the who you are as a team, the identity of your team, that don't change. Regardless of who the quarterback is, who the running back is, who the coordinator is, play call, it don't matter.
0: So why does Alberto Mendoza, you guys go out and get him, why does he fit that identity for you guys? You said earlier this spring that he was your guy. Why does he fit so well?
2: Well, there's a lot of things we have to improve on offensively that we didn't do, in my opinion, well enough last year. And he's extremely smart, extremely quick release, can get rid of the ball. You know, in a very timely manner, very accurate, to be able to do some of the things we want to do, throwing the football. Look, I mean, yeah, I like to run the ball. Everybody likes to run the ball, but like, I mean, I like to win, and you got to have that guy back there. And I mean, it's the most important position in all sports. Man, I don't argue that. I mean, that is 100% the truth. The most valuable, important position, and you got to have a guy that can fit it all together. And be the guy you want to be for your team.
1: Do you go out and set your sights on a quarterback that fits the system or the thing that you're used to doing with a guy like Haynes King? Or do you just go out and get the dude that's good and it doesn't really matter if he fits what you had been doing each of the last 3 years?
2: At the end of the day, like, a quarterback's got to throw the ball.
1: Yeah.
2: Running back's got to run the ball. O-lineman got to block. Receiver's got to catch. Right? And he's a really good receiver, he just can't catch the ball. Well, then he's not a good receiver. Like, I mean, come on. Right? It's common sense. I'm not a quarterback run guy. But like I said, win the surest way. When Haynes comes to the sideline midway through the third quarter of the Clemson game and goes, "Coach, put the ball in my hand. Let's go win this thing." All right. Cool. Let's go.
1: That's good coaching, just doing the thing that works. That sounds
2: What good coaching is listening to your players.
1: Yeah.
2: Listening to your players. All right. Not being a dictatorship. Understanding, like, yeah, Georgia Tech is about the players. Right, it always will be about the players at Georgia Tech. Right, and that's what leadership is. Leadership's not just doing what I tell them to do; it's giving me the information I need to know.
1: With Mendoza, obviously having the brother of Fernando Mendoza being drafted number one overall,
2: it makes no difference to us.
1: I was going to ask: is there anything to make of it?
2: Nope,
1: there?
2: Like, not
1: so
2: at all.
1: No link. No, like, it's valuable to grab any football IQ from him. Nothing of the sort.
2: No, I got as much confidence in Chris Winkie and George Godsey. Right. They got a lot more years coaching and playing in the National Football League than Fernando does at this point.
1: Yeah. And so you're just moving on with Mendoza.
2: It's real.
1: It does feel like people kind of make that connection. I didn't know if there was anything real to grasp from that.
2: I guess DNA there is.
1: Yeah.
2: genetics.
1: There is the actual science.
2: Yeah, exactly.
1: Biology of it. There's the thing that we can grasp. You do have a quarterback now in the NFL with Haynes King being here in Charlotte with the Carolina Panthers.
2: Yeah, somebody said they saw him walking down the street the other day down by Chipotle or something.
1: Is that right? Yeah. So what is Carolina getting in that guy, man? Like, what do you expect him to be? Maybe right away, and what kind of quarterback can he be in the NFL?
2: Well, I mean, needless to say, you know, tough, hard-nosed, gritty, this and that. But, you know, the intelligence factor is off the charts. You know, he makes everybody in the room around him smarter. He brings everyone along to work more, to work to be better. Throws the ball deceptively well. You know, that I think that was the biggest thing people talked about with him. And I'm like, y'all ain't seen him throw it. I mean, like, this kid throws the ball well, really well. And I think continuing to grow, I hope to see him play a long, long time.
1: Did you know that Carolina was going to be the team? Like, what was the process of the Panthers' interest, and did you expect that this would be the landing spot?
2: We thought it could be. Just and some of it is relationships Wink had with some of the guys. Then, you know, one of my close friends, you know, is the O-line coach up here. Not that it has anything to do with who they take quarterback, but
1: I mean, he's royalty around here, man. People love him.
2: And then I think, you know, Dan and Chris are really Winky are really close, and you know, there was connects there.
1: A couple things before we get you out of here. I asked David Hale about some questions that we need to talk to you, because he gave me some valuable information about Mark Richt a decade ago that we need to ask him about how he eats a sandwich, because it's this real, like, processed way he described, like, it's an amazing answer that you would never expect. So I ask him, all right, I need some tips. What do I need to ask Coach Key about? Got to ask him about his Halloween decorations.
2: Oh, gosh.
1: All right, so why do you go all out on Halloween? What is it about Halloween?
2: So it's always right around our bye week, right? You know, whether, you know, it's a month before Halloween, 6 weeks, whenever that bye week comes, I'm rocking and rolling now. Because I've got to do something to get me, you know, kind of take my mind off everything. So you see, like,
1: we're seeing pictures.
0: Wow.
1: Oh yeah, that's great. See,
0: that's amazing.
1: So we have Freddy up there, Freddy Krueger up there. We got all the lights. Oh, I love, my favorite so far, it's the monster sitting on the porch swing.
2: Well,
1: that's my favorite.
2: How about the two zombie kids right there?
1: All right. On the teeter totter,
2: yeah, and that's Jason. That's Jason in the Chainsaw Massacre.
1: Well, what I like is sometimes people go a little too scary with it, and I feel like you don't. You have the monsters out there, but it's not like you got the shining drowning of blood rolling through the hose. Or you're saying you do? You do like getting too scary with it?
2: It gets kind of cool. It's I mean, you see the skin dead bodies hanging in the tree.
1: Oh, I take back everything I said. That was that guy's missing all sorts of skin. Okay, so I was gonna say, do kids feel a little too scared to go up to the house, or are they all for it, man?
2: No, like, I mean, we're usually playing or something. I mean,
1: yeah, for sure,
2: everybody goes to little Halloween parties and whatnot now, anyway. So,
1: last thing, we were also told to talk to you about just offensive line play. Like, how do you expect your offensive line to be, and that you like to get into the weeds with offensive line play, man? How do you expect?
2: I love to coach.
1: Yeah.
2: I love to coach. Yeah, and that's being involved in every position. But you know, obviously, that's my baby. That's what I made my name under and with. And there's a high expectation on the offensive line at our place, and I tell people all the time, I'm just the O-line GA, and I work for the O-line. I mean, I got three full-time O-line coaches.
1: Yeah,
2: four with me. I'm the assistant.
1: Awesome stuff. Georgia Tech head football coach Brent Key joining us here on Wes and Walker Sports Radio 92.7 WFNZ. Coach, really appreciate the time.
2: Man,
1: great luck
2: fun
1: on the season.
2: Yeah,
1: absolutely,
2: it's been fun. Awesome.
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13: James Franklin, head football coach at Virginia Tech, with us here on Radio Row. There are a lot of things I want to ask you, but as a kid that grew up in Christiansburg, in the NRV, went to Virginia Tech three times, how do you like it? You like living there? How's it been acclimating?
14: It's been great. I can't really speak a whole lot about living there yet because I know how to get to the airport and the office.
13: Right.
14: That's about it. My family just moved. I had a daughter who was a senior in high school, so they've only been there for a couple weeks. So we're still getting adjusted, but yeah, it's been great. I think most importantly, the people have been great. There's a ton of excitement, as you know. There's a ton of momentum and enthusiasm right now. We want to keep that going.
13: I've heard over the years, I haven't spent much time in State College, PA. I mean, I've passed through, but I've heard a lot of people over the years tell me there are a lot of similarities between the towns, the campuses. Do you find that to be the case?
14: Since you- yeah, I could see why people say the similarities. Obviously, you're talking about college towns.
13: Right. Yeah, okay. You know, it's funny. You sat down, and I was rude a second ago. I should have said, hi, how are you? You know, how are you doing? I remember that moment from your press conference. You know, I was there back when you first showed up on campus, and that was one of those things that struck me. You know, the way that you communicate, the expectations you have of people that communicate with you, certainly people that are a part of your organization. The best way I feel like I can describe you as a tone setter. You're a lot of other things, but, like, it seems like you intend to set the tone every time you step in a room. Why is that so important to you?
14: Well, I appreciate you say that. I don't know if I necessarily go into it being intentional to do that. But, yeah, I just, you know, I think as a head coach, I take tremendous respect that I represent the state of Virginia. I represent Virginia Tech. I represent the ACC. I represent guys like yourself that the school means a ton to. So I want to be able to represent all those things and all those people the right way. And I want to do it with respect and appreciation that I would want shown towards me.
13: James Franklin, head football coach at Virginia Tech, with us. You know, my life kind of – my summer ends next week when the Carolina Panthers go to training camp, right? And then I've got 82 pregame shows in the NBA with the Charlotte Hornets. So on Saturdays, I get to be a fan, right? I get to tune in. I get to either make the trip to Blacksburg or I get to sit in my living room here at Lake Norman, and I watch you guys with my little kids and my wife, who's also an alum. College football is different than it used to be. I was talking to a friend of mine who's a proud Gamecock the other day, and he went to, you know, one of their workouts recently, and he said, KB, I knew 10% of the guys on the team, and this is a diehard fan. So for my kids, my wife, the fans out there listening, you know there are a ton of Hokies here in the Charlotte region.
14: Yep.
13: You're bringing in a lot of new faces, right? And there's a lot of turnover in college football. When I sit down with my kids on a Saturday this fall to watch you guys play, who are the household names? Who am I going to learn about? Who are the players that are going to become my kids' favorite players this fall?
14: Well, first of all, let me say this. The way we've done it, I don't see it being what you described.
13: Okay.
14: So what I mean by that is if you look at my time as the head coach, even during the portal, we didn't lose many players. So because we didn't lose many players, we didn't have to go get many players out of the transfer portal. So we were more traditional from that standpoint. So, you know, obviously when you take over a program, you got to go into the transfer portal because there's just too many shoes to fill. So I think you're going to see over time, we want to build an environment that guys want to stay in and guys want to be developed in and are attracted to that. So that's number one. But guys that I think have a chance, I think Keyshawn Brown, a receiver that we got the transfer from Duke, I think he's got a chance to be a dynamic wide receiver as well as punt returner. Marcellus Hawkins, who's here today, I think has a chance to be a dynamic running back for us. Him and Jeff Overton, I think we got a chance to have a two-headed monster there. Luke Reynolds, who was a five-star tight end who's had a really big spring, we're expecting him to be a big part of our offense this year as well. You know, depending on who ends up being a starting quarterback, obviously they're going to have to be. Ethan Grunkemeyer has done some really good things, and we're excited about him, but it's still going to be a true competition. Like always, the game of football starts up front. We got to be great across the offensive and defensive lines. Kamari Copeland was the guy identified as soon as I got the job as the best player on the roster that we needed to retain, and we were able to do that. I think that was a big part of it. Asen Stevens is a guy at defensive end I think is going to make a name for himself this year. Caleb Spencer, our linebacker, I think has got a chance to be an eraser for us on defense. Corners, the position I don't know as much about because we had so many guys that were injured this spring that missed out in spring ball, so I haven't had a chance to evaluate him. But then Tyson Flowers is here representing us at Media Days. I think he's going to have a big year, him and Q Reddish at safety.
13: James Franklin, head football coach at Virginia Tech, here with us on Radio Row. You know, I got a lot of friends here in the area. As you know, I mean, there are so many Hokies here in Charlotte, and I hear from a lot of them. They're so excited about what you're building, what you're doing. They're also talking about what's this going to look like year one. You know, and I got people here saying, watch out, Virginia Tech, year one. James Franklin's on a warpath. James Franklin is motivated. James Franklin's bringing talent. I think you can win a lot this year. But what are your own expectations for how you start, how you build it? You know, how do you approach year one differently than we do externally as just people who watch what you're doing?
14: Yeah, what I would say is the biggest thing is we've been very aggressive since we really stepped on campus and into the community. And not that this means a whole lot, but I do think we won the offseason.
13: Yeah.
14: We did the things that needed to do to create momentum and excitement. That's got to translate to the season now, right? Like that winning the offseason won't mean a whole lot. So we got to keep the momentum going. And for me, it's hard to kind of make some predictions and things like that because I just don't know the ACC very well. I do think we're bigger. I think we're stronger. I think we're faster than we've been in the past. I don't think there's any doubt. I think we have more depth than we have had in the past. What I'm hoping is guys like yourself, Coach Beamer, who's here in Charlotte, when they watch us play, I want them to say, that's what Virginia Tech football is supposed to look like. I want Bud Foster to say that's what defense is supposed to look like. Coach Beamer, that's what special teams is supposed to look like. I want Mike Vick, when Norfolk State's not playing and he can watch us, to say that's what Virginia Tech offense is supposed to look like. I think if we do that and get back to reestablishing what Virginia Tech football was for so long, then the record will take care of itself.
13: A couple quick things. We'll get you on to your next destination here, but you when you came in, you talked a lot about alignment. And alignment's really important, right? But you got there, and I'm thinking back to your introductory press conference, and I'm sitting second row, and all those faces that were up there that day, almost all of them are gone now.
14: That's right.
13: I just spoke to Brian White a little while ago. Seems like a great guy in the 3 minutes we spent together, but you know, hopefully I get to know him a little bit better. But you know, you've got him in. I guess we're still searching for a new university president, new rector, all that stuff. You've also got a lot of financial backing. You know, what's the situation right now with that alignment, you know, how your vision and how everybody's trying to now realign with new faces coming in?
14: Yeah, not ideal, right? A month after taking a job, and they're all gone. Literally, all three of my bosses, the rector, the AD, and the school president. The school president's still with us, but he's retiring. So those things are challenging. But in any opportunity, in any adversity or any challenge, there's opportunity, right? And it gives us an opportunity to go out. Brian White, as the athletic director, I wanted a partner. I wanted somebody that's going to wake up every single morning trying to win at the very, very highest level and is going to partner with me with doing that. Is going to be able to go across campus and have the battles that we need to have to put our athletic department, specifically our football program, in the best position to be successful. Same thing with the presidential hire. Our new rector, Jim Miller, I think is aligned with us. And the reality is, for us to win at the highest level, you can't win at the very, very highest level with not all of those positions be aligned and understand the importance of major college football. So there's been an opportunity here, again, not ideal, but opportunity to go out and hire that alignment and make sure that we got the right people that are going to partner with us.
13: You know, with you coming in, the expectation is playoff appearances. You know that. There was talk yesterday from the commissioner about expanded playoffs. Sounds like he's very much in favor of 24. A lot of people are. Does that make sense to you? And where does Virginia Tech fit into all that?
14: Yeah, whether it's 12 or 24, our goals and objectives is to get into that. And once you get into it, just like Miami showed last year, you got a chance, right? You get in, you get hot, you got a chance to make a run at it. So we want to make sure that we're making decisions every single day that put us in the best positions to do that. I'm not a decision maker when it comes to whether it's 12 or 24. So whatever they decide, we're going to do everything we possibly can to make the decisions to put Virginia Tech in the best position to be a part of it. I do think you could make an argument with the way bowls are, I think, going to continue to fade into the history of college football. I think the more people you can have involved in the postseason, the better.
13: Love it. James Franklin, head football coach at Virginia Tech, with us here on Radio Row. Can't wait to haul the kids up to Blacksburg for the first one.
14: Thanks, brother. Appreciate you, man.
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13: 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Where can I kick it?
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3: 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Only on... The Carolina Hurricanes are your 2026 Stanley Cup champions.
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0: The fairways this week are really tight, and so you get a lot of crosswinds, and they can be difficult to hold just because they're so fast and they're so firm. And so there's a lot of thinking off the tee on whether or not you want to just hit driver up there somewhere and kind of play from the rough most likely, or do you want to start hitting some irons, getting in some fairways, and, you know, hitting some longer shots into the greens. And so on each hole, there's a good bit of strategy. There's a decent amount of thinking. And I think with the firmness, it's just, it creates a whole lot more challenges, I think, for us as players, as to trying to control your ball and figuring out where it's going to end up. And yeah, you'll get a couple weird bounces here and there as well.
1: Kickoff here in Charlotte continues. I'm Tim Donnelly sitting in for Adam today. And just because we played a little golf soundage coming out of that break, I'll update you on the Open Championship. Jackson Suber all the way out there in first by himself through 17. Not one of the betting favorites, to say the very least. But in the mix near the top, as far as players with connections to the area, how about Alex Smalley? Played his college golf at Duke and is a North Carolina native. He is tied for fourth in the clubhouse, 3 under par. Ryan Gerard, college golf at Carolina, North Carolina native. He's 3 under par as well, tied for fourth and in the clubhouse. So a couple of local guys up there near the top. Sungjae Im, Thomas Dietrich, Rob McIntyre, some of the bigger names. Bryson DeChambeau tied for fourth. Some of the bigger names mixing it up at the top of the leaderboard. That's at the Open Championship. Royal Birkdale, I believe, where that one's taking place. It's the Adam Gold Show, so we got to get some golf in. We've already talked a little soccer during one-timers.
2: You're contractually obligated.
1: We are expecting the Canes NHL schedule to be released during this show, so we will have we'll hit all of the points for the Adam Gold Show, and one of those points is having great guests, including Max Brown, ACC Network College Football Analyst, sitting down. Brand new ACC Network College Football Analyst, yeah. I believe. Congrats on the gig.
3: Thanks, man. I appreciate it. Happy to be here.
1: I want to play. I know social media stuff. Most former college quarterbacks I talk to, you like, hey, man, how much of a bummer is it that NIL came around after your career?
3: Oh, don't get me started.
1: But for you, I almost want to ask, like, do you daydream more about the portal being a thing more aggressively, being the number one overall recruit and not really being able to get multiple bites at the apple?
3: It's definitely the NIL piece, because being the number one recruit, you look at the price tag that these guys are getting, and I mean, the number one guy, the number one quarterback out of high school now is getting 7 figures. Mm-hmm. Like, that is... Even 6 figures is life-changing money. 7 is just ridiculous. So I was born 8 years too early. But the portal side, actually in 2017, it operated very similarly. It just wasn't called the portal. But at that point, I had my degree, so I was grad transferring. So you can kind of go wherever. Landed at Pitt, obviously. But no, the NILP is the one.
1: The Pitt year, that because into the ACC.
3: 100%.
1: Now it's a network. So let's talk ACC. The money is so gargantuan, right? How do you expect players, right? The Darian Mensa situation as an example. There's a lot of decisions being made. They involve huge dollar figures. And then on top of that, there's, as we continue to get the echo in our headsets, I don't know if you're getting that one.
3: Yeah.
1: We'll get that one fixed up. But the Darian Mensa situation... maybe not the way you wanted to see a player handle it, but at the same time, when that money's involved, how do you kind of judge them for it?
3: I mean, to your first question, I mean, I'm always pro player on this, because I've just seen both myself and other teammates that big time recruits could have got a lot of money, mm-hmm. and college was their moment to cash in because that's their market value, but they don't have the opportunity in the NFL to do that. So I don't blame a guy forever. Vision that's best for his family. I think optics wise, it's terrible. Just like everyone's saying, we need some sort of top down control, a commissioner type figure. And I do think, you know, events like a Nico Yamaliava a year ago, events like most recently with, you know, the Texas Tech situation. Mm. I think if you keep stockpiling these, eventually we'll get to a point where, like, enough is enough. I just don't know what event is going to be the final straw that breaks the camel's back. But I have to think we are approaching that point.
1: I think we saw it this year, right? The ACC tiebreaker is getting kind of solidified, yeah. because last year it was so confusing and everyone was so upset. Like you almost have to have like the worst case scenario happen in order for the solution to be made.
3: Totally. And that's the only way you wake up the Big Ten and the SEC to change and all that. But being on live TV last year when that tiebreak was running through and having to like track. It was a nightmare. Hopefully that doesn't happen this year.
1: Max Brown joining us here, ACC Network College Football Analyst on the Adam Gold Show. You want to play a game of either or with us?
3: Let's do it.
1: Some real media stuff.
3: Yeah.
1: A couple of guys that you played for, either or, play caller. You need to win a game. Lane Kiffin, Steve Sarkisian.
3: So the Lane Kiffin I had is a night and day different play caller now than when I had him. He was the golden boy of the pro style offense when I had him. Now he's lineup receivers on the sideline. I'll go Kiffin, though. I've never been around a play caller he would call plays from the sideline and see like the leverage of the far field corner because I would signal in plays my true freshman year with him. So I'll go Kiffin. I think he deserves a lot of credit for how he's innovated over the past decade.
1: Must be a huge advantage then to have the radios and the headset now for college football.
3: Exactly. Then again, getting cussed out by both those guys probably wouldn't be fun. Maybe they're probably not doing that on air or on the live game headset. But, maybe some of the distance was good at times.
1: All right, either or, ACC champion.
3: Miami. I mean, this is my third year at ACC Media Days. Right now, the separation between Miami and then that crop of whoever we're saying are teams 2, 3, 4, that separation's as big as I've seen it in this conference in recent memory.
1: Stay in your position, Darian Mensah or CJ Bailey?
3: I'll go Darian Mensah. Seen CJ Bailey. I called his very first start 2 years ago, so I've seen the climb. It's been fun seeing how, you know, Dave Doran's talk about him mature as a leader. Mm-hmm. I think he is the, you know, I've been telling my friends, you want a dark horse first round NFL draft pick quarterback, it's CJ Bailey. I mean, I was in the elevator with him yesterday. You forget how big he is, mm-hmm. but right now, in terms of, you know, you're rolling the ball out tomorrow, give me Mensah.
1: Better college football game location, and I think this applies to you and West Durham on the call. Brazil or
3: Charlottesville? Because I will be coming directly to Charlottesville from Idaho for a vacation. Wasn't necessarily expecting to get a week zero game, but got the call up. So yeah, Idaho to Brazil would have been logistically real tough. So we'll take Charlottesville. We'll take the grounds.
1: A little bit of a bummer though, right? Not getting the
3: not going abroad. Yeah. Good point. That's a once in a career type of experience. But it's funny, we were talking with the Virginia ops guys upstairs, and they were like, we were having to coordinate two extra planes, and logistically it would have been tough. But no, the grounds will be active.
1: Fill in the blank. How about we switch to that? Most looking forward to calling a game in the ACC at blank stadium.
3: Ooh, it's got to be at Miami. That's one of the few stadiums I have not called a game at. And then we'll see if we get Blacksburg, Virginia. I have had the luxury of doing an open there, which is real hard when your right ear is listening to your play-by-play guy and your left ear has Enter Sin. But it's electric.
1: Just let them take over on that one. You don't have to say anything.
3: Well, that's the thing. The producers want to talk there so that the audience can you know, feel the atmosphere. But it's we were both struggling with the echo mm-hmm. five minutes ago. Yeah. That's how Lane Stadium is.
1: Max Brown, ACC Network College Football Analyst, joining us here at ACC Kickoff on the Adam Gold Show. Blank is the player you're most excited to watch this season. ACC, obviously.
3: Jaren Chiave Songapolotele. I think he's the best quarterback in the country, not in the ACC.
1: Wow.
3: It's one of those things where I'm saying that take, and when you like when you say that take to like scouting guys, they kind of look at you like, we know, like no one's saying that because you sound ridiculous if you're wrong. Mm-hmm. That dude is special. He's the best true freshman quarterback I've broken down since Caleb Williams. He's a stud. His offensive line was really bad last year, and he still put up explosive plays with a terrible run game. You get him in year two. I know Cal's projected like middle of the road, mm-hmm. so you know it's not going to get the splash of the Miami and all that, but it's a jump in year two off of already a successful year one is something I'm excited for.
1: Not any West Coast bias. I know you're a Washington guy. He's Hawaii, California.
3: I guess maybe a little bit, but I had him in person 3 or 4 times last year. So I guess that's probably where the bias comes from. Had his bowl game and then 3 times in the season. And it's not, I mean, West Coast bias, if you say this on a national, I would say this to a national, you know, on a, this was SEC Media Days. But there, you know, the ACC tie as well.
1: Are you surprised he's still at Cal?
3: No, because I had the last game before Justin Wilcox was let go, and I asked Justin Wilcox, you know, when did the preparation start to retain JKS? And he kind of smiled, and he was like, we were talking to boosters and Ron Rivera in August being like, hey, we have our guy. Get the troops in motion because we have to retain him. And then the world saw what he did week one at Oregon State. And then Cal struggled. So, like, the headlines waned off a little bit. But my point there is Cal knew what they had in training camp. And so hearing those stories, it was, hey, Mr. Booster at Berkeley, if you're ever going to buck up money, now's the time to do it. And good on Tosh Lupoy for flying to Hawaii the day he got the job.
1: James Franklin is the best coach in the ACC at blank.
3: Ooh. I'll piggyback off the question that was just asked at his press conference at utilizing the tight end. I think it's cool seeing what Penn State did at the tight end position. I think that translates to what they want to be at Virginia Tech, and just like from an identity perspective. And I'm excited to see what they do. I think 12 personnel using two tight ends is getting a lot of buzz in all levels of football the past 13, few years.
1: Sometimes.
3: 13, yeah. Watch them do that. But excited to see what Virginia tight ends.
1: Barnes, a Virginia guy, and I know Tech fans fell in love with him early, but
3: that was, James Franklin, that's what was funny. Someone asked him of like, oh, you had Tyler Warren's success. What's the key to translating that over to Virginia Tech? And he goes, well, first off, it's retaining a Virginia native in Tyler Warren to stay at Virginia Tech, which everyone was chuckling at.
1: Yeah, he's good with the press conferences. How about this? Last media question, right? Yeah. This is very media-y. 12-24 or other is the college football playoff correct number.
3: 12-24 or other is the correct college. Oh.
1: How many teams are in the college football playoff?
3: Yeah. I'm not a proponent of 24, so I'll go 12. I like it as it is. I think, to me, even going 12 to 16, 16 means you're going to get multiple three-loss teams in there, and that, to me, is like kind of the breaking point of what makes college football special, where every regular season game matters. And I remember the 12 was to lose that. And I don't think we have lost that. I still think it matters, especially given that, hey, you can get the bye, you can get home field advantage and all that. The second you go more than that, I think we're going to start talking about a middle of October game in the light of, well, they can afford to lose this and still be okay. And that's where I think you start playing with fire for college football.
1: Max, we appreciate you for stopping by. Welcome to the ACC and welcome to the ACC Network.
3: It was fun. Thanks for having me.
1: All right. And once again, Max Brown, ACC Network college football analyst here at ACC Kickoff. We'll be back with more of the Adam Gold Show after this.
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0: need Cheez-Its. So I went to go get magical Lucky Cheez-Its, and guess what? Boom. Period two. Tied it up. And then at the end of the game, I still had like 8 Cheez-Its in the cup left, and I said, Lucky Cheez-Its.
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3: We are joined at our table here now by the Boston College contingent. We have the quarterback and the coach, Mason McKenzie, redshirt junior transfer quarterback, and Bill O'Brien, head football coach at Boston College. Fellas, we appreciate your time.
4: Absolutely.
3: First, I want to start about how this relationship developed, right? I'm overwhelmed by the transfer portal. Thousands of names.
4: Yeah.
3: How do you include scouring all of Division II to find your guy?
4: Yeah, so Boston College made a big commitment in January to rev share, to NIL, and also to our staff. Mm-hmm. So we were able to expand our personnel staff, right? We were able to hire a GM, add a few people to set it up more like an NFL-style organization. So we have our high school recruiting staff, and then we have our portal recruiting staff. And those people in the portal, Julian Rowe Cohen, some other, they did an unbelievable job of doing what you're saying. They scoured and they worked, and we were able to kind of whittle it down. And when you put Mason's film on, it was very impressive. It doesn't matter the level that you play at, when you're playing the way he played, being able to be a dual threat player and throw the football with accuracy and anticipation, but also be able to make off schedule plays in the way he ran. That it's really what we needed. And so he was somebody that we targeted right away, and he had a lot of places he could have gone. I'll let him talk about that, but he chose us, and I think we connected, and he's had a great offseason. He came in January, really put his nose to the grindstone, and now we're into July. We're getting ready for training camp, and he's improved a ton in our system, and we can't wait for the season.
3: Mason, let's let you talk about it. Is your head spinning a little bit on how the last year has gone and why Boston College?
5: Yeah, the transfer portal that time was just—it was pretty ridiculous. It was crazy. Definitely a blessing, but I was like I was saying earlier, it was my phone was like a first responder. I was like calls every hour. It was a crazy time, but like I said, it was a blessing. But Boston College, that I chose there. One, they were like one of the first schools that kind of reached out to me. Coach O'Brien, he called me. Probably I don't know. I probably wasn't in the portal for even a week yet, and he called me, and I was like, holy cow, this is like Coach O'Brien. Like I grew up watching him on TV for the Texans and stuff. So, but really just being able to come and play for him with the quarterback pedigree that he's been able to coach, that was kind of a big deal for me just in my development as a quarterback. And then also just coming to play at the highest level. I had some offers that were at a little bit lower of a level, mm-hmm. and there's no knock to that. That's great football as well. But to be able to come and play in the ACC against some great football teams, play great competition, I think that was really one of the biggest selling points as well.
3: When we have the quarterbacks here, and it's rare that we have the coach here with them, we like to ask for a snap count or a hard count. The crowds are going to be a little bit bigger. Have you worked on the projection? Is this something we've done? Everybody's the clap
4: we're
3: now.
4: Yeah,
3: everybody's the clap.
4: But I'm telling you, we are the clap, and I never did the clap until I went to Alabama, and we clapped at Alabama, and it was good. And, you know, Bryce was our guy at Alabama, and, you know, it was good. But I kind of, with my humor, which I think Mason's getting used to, is I always yell out a green 18.
3: Exactly. Color number.
4: Yeah, because that's what I grew up with. You know, obviously New England and all that was white 20 and green 18 and blue 58 and all that. But, no, we're clap. But we do use some verbal. Mm-hmm. We use some verbal. But we're definitely clap, mostly clap.
3: Well, that kind of plays into it, right? And this isn't a Mason question, but he's obviously a part of it. It's a transfer portal question. Do you have to simplify offenses? Do you have to be a little bit more digestible when you have guys coming in and out of program? You're not building like you know, we did 20 years ago?
4: I don't think so. I think you have to really, when the guy visits, you got to get a good feel for him, you know, his ability to learn and communicate and all that. And then when he comes in, you have to have a good process with how you put it in, right? Basic info mm-hmm. section, and then you move
3: be
4: on. I always say the plays are the easiest part. It's the operation of the offense that you have to get down. And then as time moves on, it becomes the protections. Protections mm-hmm. are the hardest thing to learn, and we spend a lot of time on that. But, no, we've thrown it all. He's got the whole offense, and we got a great room. We got a great guys in the room. The coaches and the players. It's good chemistry in the room, and I think we do it the right way.
3: Mason, we're talking with Bill O'Brien, head football coach, Boston College, and his quarterback Mason McKenzie here. You just heard him name drop the.

0: one of the big names around here, Bryce Young. Obviously, some of the best Deshaun Watson years. He's worked with a lot of guys. Is that what you're watching on film? Like, who are you watching to get to know this offense? Is he throwing up the Texans, at Bama? Like, well, what are you learning from?
1: A little bit of everything. I mean, there's definitely a lot of Bryce Youngs. That's like the most recent. Mm-hmm. We see a lot of him, and then a lot of Deshaun Watson as well. But we haven't really gotten too much back into like the Brady days.
0: Yeah, that would have been the fun stuff.
1: But we do see some Bryce Young stuff on film, especially with like the RPO stuff, getting the ball out of your hands quick. That's what he was really good at. And then Deshaun Watson was taking shots down the field. So kind of get a good feel for who both those guys were and kind of how he used them in his offense and how he intends to use us. So,
0: Coach, we are a North Carolina station. We cover Bryce Young as much as anybody.
2: Yeah.
0: Going into this year, he showed the flashes, had some big games, kind of make or break with contracts and everything. What do you see from Bryce this year? What gives you optimism?
2: I can't say enough great things about Bryce Young. When I got to Alabama, he was so awesome to coach. He had been there. Sark had recruited him. Was a backup to Mac Jones. Mm-hmm. Played a little bit as a freshman. And then when I got there, he and I kind of did it together. He was a great guy to coach, very smart, very prepared. Mason has a lot of the same qualities, like very calm, great demeanor, not an up-and-down guy, the same guy every day. Again, a lot of the same qualities that Mason has. And I'm not trying to compare. I don't want to get into all that, but I see a lot of that. And I think that's a key thing for a quarterback, because if you're an up-and-down guy, first of all, it's going to be hard to play for me. And secondly, it's just hard to be successful. You know, you have to have the right demeanor and the right deal, and Bryce was great. And I always root for Bryce, and I know he's going to have a great year this year.
0: You're very well known for your NFL time, and I think, you know, and even in my intro here, I wrote down, like, longtime NFL coach. But even before that, you were an ACC guy, right?
2: Yeah,
0: you were at
2: Georgia Tech,
0: Maryland, which, yeah. and then also Duke. Now with a couple of years in Boston College, does this ACC resemble at all the ACC that you left when probably Mason was being born?
2: Yeah, no. That's a great question. No, the ACC's changed a lot. This is a great conference. I said this over here earlier. I don't understand how this all works out, that we're just relegated to third.
0: Mm-hmm.
2: We had 11. We didn't have a great year. We made a lot of changes. We've got a brand new football team, but there were 11 ACC teams that went to a bowl. A bunch of teams won 9 games. A bunch of teams won 8 games. We got great coaches. I'm in a coaches meeting this morning. To my left is Dabo Sweeney. To my right is Coach Brom. James Franklin's over here. Brent Key's across the table. I mean, who the hell just says all of a sudden that the SEC and the Big Ten is just better than the ACC? I don't understand that. I just think that this is a very tough conference. Every game's tough. We have we play 11 P4 games.
0: Mm-hmm.
2: 11 P4 games. So we've got Cincinnati and Rutgers outside the conference, and then, you know, we got our 9 ACC games. So, you know, we got a tough battle ahead of us, and every game is very, very difficult.
0: We're talking with Bill O'Brien, Mason McKenzie, coach and quarterback from Boston College. Coach just said, right, the completely new team, so many new guys. He likes him. I know that because he offered him and he brought him in. I want to hear from you, Mason, about your running back, Evan Dickens. You look at the stats from Liberty last year, like bell cow stuff. What is he bringing to the table? Give us the scouting report.
1: Well, me and Evan, when we first got to Boston College, we were in a hotel room together, and then he was in my dorm for 3 weeks until he got his apartment. So he was kind of my first friend. I really got to know him really well, and we still hang out all the time, go to dinner and all that type of stuff. But as far as a football player goes, he's a great football player. I mean, in spring ball, we were running the ball with him. I think he's probably getting 5-6 yards every carry. He just knows how to find the hole, and he's got a great burst of speed as well. So it definitely takes a lot of pressure off me to have a good running back and a good running game. So I'm excited to see what he can do.
0: I was going
1: to
0: say, in more ways than one, a great running game is the quarterback's best friend.
1: Sure.
0: So if he's your best friend, you're there.
1: Yeah.
0: This could be for either of you. ACC kickoff is introduction. We're looking for somebody whose name we don't know yet that you think we will by the end of the year. Is anybody looking like a breakout?
2: I would say that we got a couple guys on the defensive side of the ball that I really feel good about. Chris Jones and Anya Nwosisi, two defensive ends. We feel like we've really improved our front. You know, Anthony Polano's here today, inside linebacker. Bodie Cahoon from Notre Dame, two inside backers that I think are very athletic and tough. And then I think our front is very improved. So I'd say KJ Sampson on the inside from Florida State. We were able to go get Chris Jones from Georgia. We're a much better football team. We got to go do it, but we feel very, very confident about our ability to go do it.
0: That's why you keep him in a separate color jersey in practice.
2: Oh,
0: right?
2: Yeah.
1: They are very good.
2: Yeah, they're
1: very good. Yeah,
2: he has to take off a lot.
0: Yeah. Coach Mason, we really appreciate your time. Good luck this season.
2: Thank you. Appreciate it. Yeah, thank you.
0: Once again, that was Bill O'Brien, the head coach of Boston College, and Mason McKenzie, the incoming transfer quarterback of Boston College, joining us here at ACC Kickoff on the Adam Gold Show. Again, I'm Tim Donnelly sitting in for Adam today, and we'll be doing so again tomorrow. Dennis, we snuck in a little Bryce Young conversation in there. What do you think of his old coach? What do you had to say about Bryce?
3: I think he's spot on in the sense of the calmness and demeanor that he has. So you watch Bryce Young play. It doesn't change like that. Yeah. That's why I think that's one of the reasons why that Carolina, the Panthers, were able to win some games close late in the season last year. I think six of their games that they won last year, six of the eight, were by 3 points. And a lot of those were, all right, a couple drives, whether it's a couple handoffs and a field goal, a couple passes completed, a field goal, whatever it might be. But he doesn't wilt under pressure. Mm-hmm. Now, the question is, how much better can he get? That's a different conversation. But what he said about Bryce, like, his demeanor stays calm under pressure. Like, it's true. Like, you can't dispute that.
0: So much so that a few times I've gone, I actually want him to get mad there, and he won't. And I know that Bill O'Brien is aware that you can appropriately use emotion at the quarterback position because he was on the staff working with Tom Brady for quite a bit of time in New England, and Tom's not afraid to light somebody up. He'll grab a face mask or two. This is the Adam Gold Show, and we are live, as we've been talking about all day here, from Charlotte for ACC Kickoff. But we were also here yesterday, and yesterday, Duke and their – or sorry, Miami. that's a slip up there. Miami and their coaches and players were making their way around, and I was able to catch up with Darian Mensah, who was one of the stories of the offseason. I know that Adam played a clip or two from our conversation yesterday, but I wanted you to hear the entire conversation. Here's Darian Mensah, last year's ACC championship game, championship winning quarterback for Duke, now at Miami, and how he breaks down that decision and his season. Here's Darian Mensah and myself from yesterday. Here in Charlotte at ACC Kickoff, where we are welcomed back by Darian Mensah, quarterback at Duke last year. We talked to him at this event ahead of an ACC championship season. Now he's here representing, you can see it on the lapel pin, the Miami Hurricanes. Darian, first of all, thank you for the time.
4: Yes, sir. Thanks for having me.
0: I'm going to start right where everybody in our area wants to start. What happened at Duke? Why aren't you here once again representing the Duke Blue Devils?
4: I don't think it was anything that happened with Duke specifically. I think, you know, just the opportunity that presented itself with Miami, as far as, you know, I wanted to compete for a national championship. I think today we have an extremely good roster. And I think, you know, seeing what the past two quarterbacks did at the position, I think is something that made the move more attractive.
0: So when you say you wanted to compete for a national championship, you won an ACC championship, and this year ACC champion automatically gets that CFP bid. How did the weighing of those opportunities lead you to Miami when it appears as if the opportunity could have been there?
4: I think, you know, seeing, you know, what Coach Dawson has done with the last two quarterbacks was the deciding factor. Really, I think that I want to be a top five pick, and, you know, seeing, you know, Cam do that 2 years ago is something that made the move more apparent to me.
0: What are the similarities between you and somebody like Cam Ward?
4: I think we have a lot of similarity. I think he is more arrogant with his arm and will try to make throws that, you know, some people don't think are there, but he'll make them. And I think, you know, I kind of, you know, take the game as it comes to me, play my own game and really just try to, you know, take what's there. So, I think that we're different I think, you know, we're the same as far as, you know, we have an ultra amount of confidence and, you know, think that, you know, we can will our teams to victory every single Saturday. So
0: I like that term, arrogant with his throws.
4: Yeah.
0: We'll talk with Darian Mensah, quarterback, redshirt junior, Miami Hurricanes, here at ACC Kickoff. How important was it for you once you decided to make the move to Miami to turn around and bring your guy Cooper Barkay with you?
4: It was super important. I think that, you know, him and I are best friends off the field. And, you know, I think we have a lot of chemistry on the field as well. So I think that it was a no-brainer for me bringing him over. And I think it just adds to our depth at receiver. I think we're extremely deep in that room. And I think he's a nice compliment as far as, you know, he's an older guy and he can help lead some younger cats who are going to be really good for us. They're just not just haven't played as many snaps as him. So
0: what was that process like? Were you making the decision together? Did you make it and then talk with your buddy? How did that all play out?
4: Yeah, we kind of made it together. Him and I are like two peas in the pod. You know, he's my best friend. And so we just kind of made the decision together.
0: When you're making that decision, did you know lawyers were going to have to get involved? Or was that something at the onset that you were kind of aware was in your future?
4: Yeah, you know, every team is not going to be happy when their quarterback leaves. You know, I did that, you know, 2 years ago when I was at Tulane, and they were just as unhappy. But I wasn't trying to piss too many people off. I just thought it was best for my future. So
0: looking at your future, and when I see, and we're talking with Darian Mensah here, quarterback Miami Hurricanes, when I see it like a young NFL quarterback go through, you know, usually not by choice, three offensive coordinators or three head coaches in 3 years, I go like, oh man, that's tough for that guy. You're by choice, right? You brought it up, Tulane, then Duke, then Miami. Are you worried about your development at all as far as getting all that terminology in your head and bouncing from offense to offense?
4: You know, I think if anything, it makes me better. I think that I've been in, you know, three styles of offense now. So I think I can really just do it all, and it just adds to my confidence. So I don't think that I'm not really worried about any of that. I think it just makes me better, if anything.
0: Is there any translating going on in your head? Like when you get a Miami play call, are you going, okay, that used to be this in the Duke offense, and it was this in Tulane, so here's my footwork or whatever you have to get into for the play?
4: Absolutely, and I think that finding, everybody runs the same stuff. It's just about what you call it. Mm-hmm. And so it's just remembering new names, and I think that, you know, that if anything, I think that helps with I can relate, you know, certain concepts that I run at Miami to concepts that I run at Duke or Tulane that help me. Okay, this is that. And, you know, it just helps me remember.
0: Darian Mensah joining us here in Charlotte at ACC kickoff. Now, you did, I mentioned it, you sat down at this event, probably this exact table with us last year.
4: Something.
0: It was around here.
4: Yeah.
0: I can't remember, but I don't think you went with the vest. I don't think you had the light suit. Do you have to up the swag when you go to the U? I mean, we've all seen the 30 for 30s.
4: You know, I think that this suit is an inspiration from one of my good friends. His name's D-Train. He's the general manager at Miami. And he always comes swagged out. And I wanted to, you know, do a tribute to him. And I think that he puts in a lot of work for Miami. And I think that, you know, he really just inspired this suit. He come, like, if you saw the way he dressed, you'd be like, okay, that's where it comes from. So
0: D-Train, the GM, is the inspiration. All right.
4: Yes, sir.
0: Have you talked to Carson Beck or Cam Ward at all about what been with, you know, a year where all the expectations are super high and you got to take over a team?
4: I actually haven't talked to either of them. I worked up Cam one time, but that was, you know, last year when mm-hmm. I was at Duke. But I haven't really talked to either of them about the expectation. I'm not really focused on it, to be honest. I've really just trying to win ball games and, you know, just trying to mesh with my team. Really just focused on this fall camp coming up.
0: Obviously, Miami made it as far as you can make it without getting that last piece. Now, you're one of the guys coming in to help him, hopefully, obviously, from your perspective, get him over the hump. What's the dynamic between the new guys and the guys that, you know, have tasted it and almost gotten there, but not quite?
4: I think the dynamic is just one big fan. Like this, the culture here is really just family. And I think that you can feel that as soon as you step into onto campus. I think all the transfers were answered the question the same way. Like there was no like introduction period. There was nothing it was all just connectivity. And I think that is, you know, crucial for a team who wants to go and win the national championship.
0: We're talking with Darian Mensah here, who's a Duke last year ACC championship quarterback. What'd you learn last year about being the highest paid guy in a locker room, like and navigating that situation where not everybody is in the seven figures and then you're in the seven figures a few times over?
4: You know, it's not the easiest thing to do. And I think it just made me better, a better person, a better player. And I think that it just prepared me for the things that I'm going to have to go through in the NFL. So I think it was something that was hard but necessary for me to go through.
0: Do you have to pick up, like, texts when you and your buddies are, like, grabbing food after a workout?
4: Pretty much.
0: All right, I like that. You talked about the NFL pretty confidently in this interview. You're going to be there. You want to be a top five pick. What feedback have you gotten, or like, what do you have to check off the list of things that they want to see this year?
4: I think a big thing that I can work on this year is my ball security. Early in the season, I think I lost a few ball games with just being lackadaisical with the football. So cleaning up on that. You know, obviously just cleaning up reads and then really getting into the nuts and bolts of football. I think that I've been, you know, meeting with Coach Mirabal. I think he's one of the best in the country in coaching O-line. And so really just knowing what every single position is doing on every play, come draft time, I'm going to have to get up on that board and tell everybody what's going on. So I think that that's been, you know, a couple of things that I can work on.
0: I remember having this same thought last year that you're real low key, kind of, you know, just taking it in, answering questions. Can we get a snap count?
4: Can we get a hard count?
0: Can you draw somebody else here?
4: You want the NFL snap count?
0: Give us.
4: We're just.
0: Oh, you're a clap.
4: Yeah, we're on the clap. So.
0: I mean, nobody jumps off sides because you clapped extra hard. You're passing up an advantage there, aren't you?
4: When we go on two, people jump off sides. So, yeah.
0: Similar to those pre-draft deals here, let's go 3rd and 8. You're at your own 40. Got to have it. There's 3 minutes left, but you're down 4, right? So it's not ultra quick. Clock stopped. What's the play call? You've been seeing too high all day, but you know the defensive coordinator likes to mix in an exotic every now and then.
4: For sure. I think we'll go out a 2x2. We'll run sail to the boundary. I think I like that. Usually with number one, Malachi Toney. I think he just has an amazing feel for routes. He's almost like another quarterback on the field. So we can, you know, work things out on the fly. So I'll run that to the boundary, and then we'll run two digs to the field. So that's good risk, really anything. And then I'll just swipe, read it. I'll go sail back to the dig, backside. And we'll send our back. Keep it 6-man pro to be safe because our defense is a lot of zone pressure. So try not to be in empty very often. But, I'm giving up too much game, but I'll just leave it at that.
0: I like that. Last question for you because you brought up his name. He's fun to watch. What was your first impression of Malachi Toney in person? Like when you actually got to get him out there on the workout field?
4: Usually, like, when you deal with high-profile receivers, they want the ball and they expect the ball, and they're kind of like divas. He's the opposite. Like, he is the most selfless human, and I think he gets it from his mom. His mom is a really nice lady, and I think that it was kind of like a shocking moment for me because I'm just so used to receivers just expecting the ball, and then they'll just express that to you. And the dude is just a hard worker, a great human being, and obviously a great player. So he's awesome to be around.
0: I lied. One more. How do you handle it when they're not that nice? When they're open and you didn't throw them the ball, how do you handle the receivers when they let you know?
4: Just try not to pay attention and just say, I'll get you on the next throw.
0: All right, Darren, we appreciate you. Would have been fun to see you in the Triangle and in North Carolina again, but enjoy the ride at Miami.
4: Yes, sir. Thank you.
0: Once again, that's Darian Mensah yesterday, Miami's quarterback, Duke's quarterback a season ago. Up next here on the Adam Gold Show from ACC kickoff in Charlotte, we'll be talking with Justice Haynes, Georgia Tech transfer senior running back. That's
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6: Person in front of me in line had a box of wine.
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9: The Adam Gold Show continuing our coverage of ACC kickoff in Charlotte. Tim Donnelly here sitting in for Adam. And joining us at our table here on Radio Row is Justice Haynes, Georgia Tech transfer senior running back. Justice, thank you for the time.
10: Thank you for having me on.
9: ACC kickoff, we're getting to know all the new guys. You're one of the new guys, incoming transfer. Good season up until the injury, 600-yard games with Michigan last year. I'm sure you had your options. Why Georgia Tech?
10: Really just, you know, I felt like God was leading me here just for many reasons. But Coach Key, just believing in what he's building, just what kind of person he is, how I knew he was going to push me on and off the field. And this the positive trajectory that Georgia Tech was on. And then that was a crucial part. But then I think another crucial part was Coach Smith. I've known him since I've been in seventh grade. He coached me in seventh grade. Coach Tim McFarland was my high school coach. And then also George Gotze. Like, Coach Gotze, just being around him and just getting on the phone with him, like, as soon as I talked to him, I was like, yeah, this is the guy I want to be around. And this is the guy I want to be coached by. And this is the guy that's going to help me take my game to the next level. So that was big. And then the final piece was really just coming home and being closer to my family, being able to be in Atlanta, put on for Atlanta, where it all started for me, was also, like, pretty cool. And I was able to – I'm blessed and thankful enough to have the opportunity to come back.
9: Career starts in Alabama, Michigan. Now you mentioned coming home. I mean, is it, like, more tickets you got to track down? Like, coming close to home is awesome, but that also means everybody else is close to you.
10: Yeah, definitely, yeah. Definitely have to find some way to get some tickets and stuff like that. But, you know, my family, I'm very blessed to have a family that just always traveled deep. Mm. So wherever I've been, I at least have 10 of my family members at every game. So. Blessed to have a family like that.
9: Justice Haynes joining us here on the Adam Gold Show. I need to, speaking of the family, your dad was a pretty good Georgia Bulldog. What was that conversation like when you told him you were coming home, but you were playing for Georgia Tech and not Georgia?
10: You know what they say, the hell of Georgia. I'm playing. just that conversation was one of those, you know, my dad, he was heavily involved in my decision. You know, I'm very close with my parents and very close with my whole family. And I value their opinion a lot, and you know what they had to say, and they were with me in this whole process. And my dad, he's been my number one fan and my number one supporter through it all, and he always will be, and he's always by my side, and he bleeds what I bleed. Mm-hmm. And he knows my path was not the same as him, and it's not going to be the same as his, and he understood that, and you know, he had his time at Georgia, mm-hmm. but you know, he's a dad that just is always there for me and very supportive. My whole family is, and I'm very thankful for that and blessed to have a family like that.
9: So long touchdown run from you this year. They go to they cut to the parents in the crowd. Is he Georgia Tech geared out, or is it okay? You're getting the yes, getting yes. the nod.
10: Yes, all right. Easily. You'll see him Georgia Tech geared out, and you'll see him by himself. He doesn't sit with nobody. He's the first one in the building, first one in the stadium. I see him pregame. He's always up there, and he'll be by himself in his little handicap row. So.
9: Okay, and just because the nerves get to him, or because he wants to yell, what's the isolation?
10: He's locked in like he's playing a game. That's how he is. And then he's like, well, after the game, we'll talk and we'll go over stuff, and like he'd be like, oh yeah, this player right here, like he remembers the game like he was playing in it, and that's how he goes about it. Like he's getting ready for a game too, and that's just how he is. And you'd have to ask him more for why he does it. But, like, from what he's told me is, you know, he really just doesn't want to be bothered. He wants to just watch the game. Doesn't want no one talking to him. Doesn't want to hear my mom. Doesn't want to hear my grandmother. And doesn't want to hear no one else in my family or anyone else in the stands. He just wants to watch the game and enjoy and watch his son play.
9: Justice Haynes, Georgia Tech transfer, senior running back here on the Adam Gold Show. You have the distinction, a pretty cool distinction, of being the last recruiting class to play at all for Nick Saban. Obviously, from the outside, we see him with the screaming and the throwing and everything. Do you still hear his voice sometimes, or have any good stories pop into your head about Coach Saban?
10: Oh, yeah, 100%. Coach Saban, you know, he's such a great, just influential coach. He was influential in my life. You know, even when I had to make a decision if I wanted to get in the portal or if I wanted to go to the draft, Coach Saban was one of the people I was on the phone with, and I talked to multiple times about this decision. So, you know, Coach Saban, I'm forever thankful for him, the chance and the opportunity that he gave me to, and just I'm blessed to say I got to play for Coach Saban. But Coach Saban has a whole bunch of funny stories. You know, when he gets mad, everyone knows, like, you know, Coach Saban is like the mad coach or whatever, mm-hmm. this and third. But Coach Saban was so laid back and so chill. Like, he was the ultimate player's coach. And, you know, when you're really around him, like, he was really, like, just so wise and so just cool. Like, he was cool just to talk to and just be around, you know, and you know what you're going to get at Coach Saban.
9: Is Brent Key cool?
10: Oh, yeah. Coach Key's awesome.
9: Is it the same kind of cool, different kind of cool?
10: Coach Key's a lot more outgoing. Coach Key.
9: Really?
10: Coach Key's outgoing, man. He's very outgoing.
9: What do you mean by that? Because he's a former offensive line coach, and offensive line coaches are a different breed, right?
10: Yeah.
9: They're a unique group. Yeah. What do you mean by outgoing?
10: Like, Coach Key would just have fun. Like, he'll have fun with you, he'll mess with you, and, like, he's just outgoing. He says what's on his mind, and he's outgoing, and you say, like, oh, I don't want to do this, or I. He'll be like if he has to do media or something like that, he'll crack jokes. Like, I'm sure y'all been mm-hmm. around Coach Key. Like, Coach Key just has a good time. Like, he has a great time, and I love Coach Key. You know, he knows when it's time to play, and he knows when it's time, hey, let's get serious and let's go to work. And that's what I love about Coach Key.
9: ACC kickoff, a lot about introductions, right? We're getting to know people. Can you help us get to know Alberto Mendoza a little bit, maybe aside from, like, Fernando's little brother? I'm sure that's a little annoying for him. So what is Alberto Mendoza like as a leader, another transfer coming in and sharing a backfield with you?
10: Man, Alberto's been great. You know, just getting to know him, being around him. I'm very fortunate enough to spend a lot of time with him. You know, we're wired very similar. So, you know, the thing about Alberto is he's a better person than he is a football player. He's great. He's a great leader. And he holds people accountable, holds people to a standard. And he holds himself to that standard. He wants to be the best Alberto Mendoza he could possibly be each and every day. And he strives for that. He's hardworking. He's gritty. He's tough. And he just wants to win. And he's a winner. And I'm very excited to see what he's going to do this year, because that kid's going to do special things, just the way he works, the way he puts in the time, and the way that he's willing to do whatever it takes to win.
9: You've been in the SEC. You've been in the Big Ten. Now you're in the ACC. What's your opinion of the ACC, having been on the outside, right? Like, you've played for the two that have all the hype and everything. ACC kind of gets disrespected. Now that you're in the ACC, how does that all work?
10: Well, we just saw Miami was just in the championship. So the ACC is a conference that, you know, can go. Mm-hmm. You know, they're just as good as every other conference. And, you know, and just being here at Tech, you know, I see the athletes that we have. I'm like, He's some of the best athletes I played with. Mm. Like, we got some dudes. Like, we got some legit dudes. And we got dudes all across the ball on offense and in defense. And it's just like everywhere else I've been. You know, I'm thankful for my last two stops. And, you know, I'm just excited for this season and to get going with these boys and just push towards our goals.
9: Give us some names. Who did, when you saw him in spring ball or in the weight room or whatever, made your eyes open up like, okay, we have some dudes.
10: Yeah. So, like, for instance, Malachi's here. Kyle's here. Those dudes, obviously, they're here. Mm-hmm. Then you got dudes like Jordan Allen. You got dudes like Tyfique. You got teams like Jordan Walker. You got dudes like Bach. You got dudes like Phoenix. You got dudes all over. I can go on and on. Juan, like, I can go over the whole.
9: I'm not going to make you go on and on because the one you don't mention is going to be like, hey.
10: You got O-Lyman. Yeah. You got Joe Arnada and stuff like that. Like Riggs and people that KP. Like, KP's a left guard moving. Mm-hmm. Like, athletic, one of the most athletic linemen I've ever seen. So stuff like that.
9: All right. Last one for you here. As you know, you helped us get to know some of your teammates there. Helped us get to know Alberto. Let's get to know you a little bit. Who are your GOAT running backs? Who are the ones that you modeled your game after?
10: I would say the guys that I look up to the most. Got to go old school first. Got to go with Barry Sanders.
9: Okay.
10: LT.
9: Historical. Like it.
10: Yeah. Just the way that Barry was able to make you miss in the booth, able to get jiggy, just get loose, and just not be tackled. So those two, and then, you know, going to, like, the Le'Veon Bell era.
9: Mm-hmm.
10: Le'Veon was special. Derrick Henry, what he's been able to do. He's 32, still balling. That's the year he just had at 30-plus years old. Saquon, the season he had years ago, special. CMC, I still got a pair of CMC signed gloves in my room. Like, just CMC, Ja, Bijan, like, they're special. Just looking at all their games, and I take bits and pieces from every game, and I don't like to compare myself to anyone because I'm my own self and I'm confident in my own abilities, but I take bits and pieces and I respect the living crap out of all their games.
9: Justice, we appreciate the time. Good luck this season.
10: Yes, sir. Thank you. Appreciate you.
9: Once again, that is Justice Haynes, Georgia Tech transfer, senior running back. Before this, we were talking about after a long career, he might be thinking about the media thing. I said, when we're done, I'll decide. He could do it. He obviously, football is the main deal there, but he could go ahead and jump into this world. After that conversation, obviously, he knows what's going on. That is Justice Haynes, again, Georgia Tech transfer senior running back. Last year at Michigan, was having a real, real, real big season until an injury cut his season short. Coming up next here on the Adam Gold Show, again, Tim Donnelly sitting in for Adam Gold today. We're going to hit the wall of sound. Victoria is going to surprise us with what she has in the holster, ready to fire at us by way of sound. So stick around for that. It's coming up as we continue our ACC kickoff coverage from here in Charlotte.
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30: And you can say what you want about how Bobby Petrino fits with coaching staffs or what his personality is like. The guy can coach ball and he can call ball plays. That Arkansas offense was actually very dangerous through much of the season last year. So the run game is going to challenge teams. I think you could see Billy Edwards, the incoming quarterback, have a pretty nice season if he has a run game as well, because he's got talent. The question is, what is the overall talent on the roster and how do they deal with the schedule that is tougher this year? But I do think this is a team that's going to be better, and I do think this is a team that should make a bowl game this season.
9: The Adam Gold Show continues. Tim Donnelly here, substituting for Adam today and tomorrow, and I'll be substituting from ACC kickoff in Charlotte. Dennis Cox here with me. Victoria Vodenecker back at the studio, keeping things rolling. We just heard from Justice Haynes, a running back for Georgia Tech. This hour, we still expect to hear from Eddie Royal, ACC network analyst, as well as a former All-ACC performer himself at Virginia Tech. Will Help, a Clemson defensive end. C.J. Bailey, quarterback from NC State. Well, all those conversations are coming up in this hour. But most importantly and immediately, Victoria is about to throw us up against the wall of sound.
31: The wall of sound is a function of this studio. There's no doubt about it.
7: Okay, so I unfortunately was not able to watch any of the World Cup yesterday between England and Argentina. But Argentina with the win yesterday. And Courtney Cronin from ESPN, she actually is kind of blaming someone specifically for England's loss.
32: I feel really badly for the fans because they got so close this year. They've been in these semifinal games before. 2018, they couldn't finish the job. They were trying to finish the job this time around. And to see tactical miscues by their manager, Thomas Tuchel, become the reason